0: a 4 out of 4 when you have nearly 40% of the flights that have got delays throughout the day. So that's one vantage point. They get down towards Philly. This is an improvement. I know it's a ground delay, but they've been at ground stoppages for much of the afternoon and evening time. So that's an improvement there. And then the final stop on all of this is what's happening in the mid-Atlantic. Early impacts throughout the afternoon, but notice this, storms are starting to Bills. We're going to dive deeper into those storms, of course, around the lower 48. But I want to take you to international news and talk about what we have seen with that glacier collapse in Nepal, right? It's devastating. And I want to get you updated on some of the new visuals we have, satellite imagery coming in today, but also what we know as of this hour. Nearly 400 bodies have been found, and there's still more than 1,000 people that are missing out of this event. Of those that are missing, 65 of those believed to be U.S. citizens. Now, we've learned that the Trishuli River itself rose 27 feet in just a half hour alone. So there's a lot that's unfolding internationally along with us stateside. So thank you for being with us tonight. Let's get you caught up on everything that has unfolded so far today, what you can expect in the days ahead. And I want to take you now out into Ephrata, Pennsylvania. They have a severe thunderstorm warning just outside of here with a tornado possible tag. Now, you look at Ephrata, the nameplate, right below that, you see darker gray. Of course, you see the pulsing of lightning, right? That is front and center, top of mind. Lightning in and of itself is dangerous. But what I'm trying to show you is that if you try to differentiate between the grayscale, you just can't do it. Can't trust line of sight. So if there is some rotation in this, you have to trust the warnings that are coming to your phone. We're going to get to more on this warning. I do want to get you updated on another spot. Rensselaer, New York, where they have overcast conditions right now. I think it's pretty. You got some of those, like, those little tendrils, right? You see that these low condensation level, that's not a funnel, that's not rotating. It's just picturesque. But now you can at least see the cityscape, right? Before, it was kind of this city in the mist. Now, it's cleared. And kind of a beautiful kind of layered look from this vantage point. Let's get into what we know. As of this hour, we do see that spots like Philadelphia out towards New York have been released out of that severe thunderstorm watch. It's interior spots now that are west of the I-95 corridor that are in it. Another update, we do have the flood watch that's been lifted for New York in the Hudson Valley region, but still a lot that's unfolding down here. Look at this, 30 active warnings as of right now, nearly 5 million people in those active warnings. I'll show you a broad view of what radar looks like in the Northeast. And so this just shows you that it's truly Pennsylvania that's taking the brunt of this, but these storms are moving towards the east and northeast. So there is a expectation overnight of more active weather as we get out towards I-81, Scranton, Jordan, and those spots. We do have severe thunderstorm warnings along with flash flood warnings. Then you get up towards Upper Paxton and Shirley. This is, I believe, where we have Ephrata, where we have those visuals below. And these storms continue to show you all that lightning that is packed in. I want to zoom in a little bit to see exactly where here it is. I think this is, yes, Ephrata is right in here. So that's the storm with the tornado possible tag that we were showing you that visual before. As we zoom in, this is a not only a severe thunderstorm warning, but we have a considerable threat for the flash flood warning in this spot as well. Give you a quick report. This is going to come from the city of Cornwall, where they had a water rescue earlier in the day. That has been something that we have seen widespread. Let's give you Martinsburg as an example. 3 to 4 inches of rain and no time at all along I-81. 2 to 4 feet of standing water that has led to vehicles that are stuck there. So as we broaden this back out, a lot of that energy in Pennsylvania, but it is getting closer and closer towards the I-95 corridor. Let's get into the southeast now, talking about the repetitive rounds of rain that they are expecting. This is going to be something that's getting an ongoing threat, not only tonight, but again, it's going to be over tomorrow in the next several days. Here's Tampa Bay, Florida from last weekend. You could have eerily similar scenes playing out yet again. This weekend, this is your typical summer weather pattern where You have all that humidity that comes in off the surface that's derived out of the Gulf of America and the Western Atlantic that meets these cold fronts. That red and blue line creates a stationary boundary. Stationary in and of itself means it's not moving. Stagnant conditions allows that rain just keep hitting the same spots. What's a little bit different from this, from what we just talked about in the Northeast, is the tropical nature on which it comes down. That rain rate can get excessive. And so we'll talk more about that for the entire South and Southeast. There is a damaging wind event for the mid-Atlantic tomorrow. It's going to be the Chesapeake Bay region, Virginia, down through the Carolinas, and even out towards Atlanta. And so as we bring out future radar on this, the exclusive Fox model, notice the Florida-Georgia line. They have dynamic conditions with thunderstorms producing there. And then either side of North Carolina, whether you're talking about the Outer Banks or western North Carolina into the Appalachian Range. That continues on overnight. The atmosphere cools, it stabilizes, and the storms release. Then they fire back up on into the afternoon. That radiating heat from the surface creates strong updrafts, creates instability, and you ignite another severe event. Each severe event will obviously produce damaging wind. Potential for hail, but that flash flooding, the deeper you go into this event, the higher the expectation for flooding if it's the same spots. So won't be surprised if Saturday they adjust this. Ultimately, what this means is that we're kind of losing that window of summer, right? We're at about two more weeks of that. But even for locals, if you're heading towards the beach, keeping an eye to the sky, that's where we're expecting most of the activity. And by the way, it's not just about this event, right? Even though it's 3 or 4 days in a row, it's what's happened in recent week. Look at the enormous amount of rain that they have experienced so far throughout the Southeast. By the way, that's all without really a robust tropics, right? We haven't seen much out of the Atlantic, but now we do have Tropical Storm Dolly. And so let's get into what we know as we look at the MDR and Dolly. That's deep out into the Atlantic. This is a storm that, at least on the western side of it, looks healthy. The eastern side looks torn apart. Hostile wind conditions. Notice this. What stands out to me is the narrow cone. Why is that important? That is the confidence ahead of where Dolly's going to move. Remember, the cone is just a representation of where the center of the storm could move. So not much margin of error. It's moving at a very fast clip, 20 to 25 miles per hour towards the west. But there's a lot of atmospheric conditions it's battling right now. We had our hurricane specialist Brian Norcross on earlier to break down those components. Take a listen.
1: The forecast has it going up a little bit tomorrow morning, 45. And then you notice these are all tropical storms in here. So it stays a tropical storm into Saturday morning. There's a thinking it could be tomorrow night when things get too hostile and it's no longer a tropical storm. But then it's just an L there, meaning it's kind of a leftover. It's not L for leftover, but low pressure. In other words, not a tropical storm anymore. It loses its circulation. But the Hurricane Center is forecasting it because they're forecasting it to continue with 40-mile-an-hour winds in squalls moving across the islands.
0: All right, so we're talking about the movement of this. It's going to be weakening, but could be beneficial to the Caribbean. Looking at it right now, there's that dry air, but also the hostile wind environment that's not allowing it to move to the north, but also not allowing it to organize and strengthen. So this is why the expectation ahead is to stay as a low-end tropical storm, if not completely fall apart and be torn apart. But as we mentioned, we bring out the ensemble runs and all the different lows. Here is some of those with more confidence that it will fall apart and die out before the Lesser Antilles. More of them, though, that say, hey, it'll hit the northern side of it, the U.S. British Virgin Islands, Puerto Rico, Hispaniola, which is Haiti and the Dominican Republic, and bring some much-needed rain to those areas, right? Because they are dealing with a water crisis. We had talked with Ada Monzon, a National Weather Service a meteorologist out of Puerto Rico. That was like weeks ago. I want to say it was 3 weeks ago. And that has only persisted, which if you're just kind of learning about that, that means that they don't have fresh water every 48 hours. They have to go around and deliver it to those communities. So they need this. This is the lifeline. Notice it's not just Puerto Rico and the British Virgin Islands, 2 to 3 inches of rain. Guadeloupe, Barbuda, Antigua, and actually Anguilla, all those spots expecting 3 to 5. This is the concern deeper into this event as it loses its name potentially. Dominican Republic, Haiti, extremely mountainous, and with that orographic lift of tropical-like moisture could trigger landslides, mudslides, and of course just flash flooding in general. Let's talk more about a massive international flash flooding event that happened yesterday. It was in Nepal. Here are some new images that are coming in and some new updates. 3 Americans have been rescued after that flooding that left hundreds dead. We have still over 1,000 that are missing. The massive debris flow destroyed buildings, roadways, and really everything that you see here. And so the concern is the widespread nature and infrastructure that's been destroyed, and there's no communication network. And now it's so difficult to get to these communities. When you think about the Himalayas, it is the highest and tallest and steepest mountain range on the entire planet. So that was a major factor in the event itself. You have a glacial release, a massive wall of ice that melts and comes down and smashes anything that's in its way on the mountains. And then it releases a dam that's been holding back massive amounts of water that gets funneled into all of these different valleys and into these communities, sadly. And many of these rivers that you see here reflected grew in size. And when they look at the damage left behind, which we'll show you the before and afters, it is now five times larger. Here's an example of that. See how narrow this is, but also embedded in that, those different communities that live near the water. That's their life source. And then you look at now, it's five times wider than that. And how many of these communities that are effectively cut off, not just by communication, but by overall travel. The only way in is by helicopter. Yet you have thousands that are missing. It's a slow and arduous process that will go on for weeks, if not months, for these areas of Nepal. Here is something else that's going to make it even more difficult. When we think back into the weather element of it all, this was triggered by warmer temperatures up in the glacial region. The rain that's expected over the next 7 days, notice these areas. Kathmandu is the capital, of course, and you start looking at those spots around it where you find it on a legend, they could eclipse 8 inches of rain in the Himalayas, which means it'll come down out of those mountains and make it even more difficult for the recovery effort. So a lot to talk about here with international news and Nepal, of course, and we'll keep you updated every step of the way here on Fox Weather. Let's talk about a major event that's going to happen tonight. Keeping an eye to the sky, the lunar eclipse. It's a partial one, but the East Coast, they got some question marks. Are we going to be able to see it because of cloud cover? And then the rest of the country is saying, hey, when's the best opportunity to be able to see it? We're going to talk more about that on the other side of the break. Make sure you see this.

0: And welcome back into Fox with the live show. Ephrata, Pennsylvania, a spot that has severe thunderstorm warnings with a tornado possible tag. But night is on us now, so you can't see much, and the storms continue on with a lot of lightning embedded inside a Foxwood alert system, picking up on all the warnings right now. And we're going to dive deeper into that. We'll talk more about what we're seeing throughout Pennsylvania, portions of New York, Maryland, Virginia, West Virginia, Delaware, and even portions of New Jersey. So we have a lot here. Some important updates that we have with the severe thunderstorm watch. Notice that it has been lifted along that I-95 corridor north of Philly up towards New York, along with the flood alerts. Those have been lifted. So this, don't believe, right? We do have active warnings right now. Something's ongoing with our system. I do want to show you AccraSure Stadium. That's Steel City, Pittsburgh. They have that warning just to the south of there. And so they have 0.06 of an inch of rain, but they had cotton candy skies at the end at sunset. So there's all those warnings that are coming in on the board. And you'll see there's more green than yellow. What do I mean by that? There's more flash flood warnings and severe thunderstorm warnings, which is a chapter change in ultimately this event. Since I've been on air for over the last 2 hours, it's been a lot more severe thunderstorm warnings packing that punch. Now you're seeing the amount of rain that has fallen throughout the day. That's becoming the biggest concern. And here's it reflected with some of the reports. Hughesville, road flooding and they're closed. Muncie Valley, water rescues that are ongoing. You're taking south into those spots out towards Lancaster and the I-76 corridor, Harrisburg. They got the violent winds, and this is Ephrata, right, where you're looking at that visual. There it is, tornado possible tag in that, along with some very strong storms and a lot of rain. Martinsburg, they've had significant rain that's led to reports of 2 to 4 feet of standing water, vehicles that have been stuck. As we pop over towards Philly, I-95 corridor, there is clearing. But one thing I want to show you on this time lapse is that those storms that we're talking about in Pennsylvania likely will continue to move towards the east. And so still some overnight storms expected for the city of brotherly love in the hours ahead, something we'll be watching closely as it evolves, along with just the fact that these storms bring cloud cover and that may impact your viewing of the partial eclipse.
1: Be looking to the skies to catch a partial lunar eclipse. This will be the country's best opportunity to catch a glimpse of it until 2029. So get out there and check it out if you can. I will say there's some cloud coverage and leftover showers that might block some views for the folks across the East Coast, but you do have a nice 3-hour span. And of course, here at Fox Weather, we're going to be showing it as well. So either catch it here with us or head out after the rain and try to get a chance of seeing the moon during the time that the clouds kind of break up. I want to show you what we're expecting tonight. There's our time zones and who has the best chance of seeing it during that time frame. East Coast is going to be a little bit later, but as we head out towards the west, it's a bit earlier around that 9 o'clock hour. Some of the best spots to check it out will be the Midwest. Some of the worst spots are going to be parts of the Northeast. The reason being is because we do have showers and storms, as I mentioned, that are still working their way in. So if you're across the East Coast I-95 corridor, really from Maine all the way down to Florida, there's some pockets where a lot of that cloud coverage is really hanging over you, and it's really going to disturb your view. New York City and Philadelphia are two great examples of that. 96 to 100% of the sky covered in clouds. But down towards the southeast, you have the Gulf Coast where we had some showers and storms earlier. So New Orleans, 91% there. It gets a bit better once you head a little inland. So notice Jackson and Mississippi, about 5% of cloud coverage there. Upper Midwest is great. Minneapolis, 0%, 2% in Milwaukee, 3% in Chicago. So those are some great areas. And then the West Coast, again, earlier as we head into that 9 o'clock time frame for you, you will have a good chance from Seattle down through Portland. San Francisco, there's a bit of some cloud coverage. But if you head down towards, say, the valleys into Los Angeles, away from city lights, you will have a better chance. Now, I do want to talk a little bit more about the phases that we're going to see, because there's a lot that's going on. Pretty much, as we look at the East Coast, for example, this is New York. Around that 9 o'clock time frame, we go through the prenumbral phase. So that's going to be like the kickoff to all of this. We'll see a little bit of a dimming in the moonlight. as the Earth kind of shadows over that. We do have a blood moon that's expected heading into tomorrow, too. So notice that we take this right into that midnight time frame. This is that 3-hour span that I want you to tune into Fox Weather, because Fox Weather tonight at night, we have Ari Sarsalari and the Fox Weather team that are going to be covering this live for you. So during that time frame, 9 o'clock to midnight, you'll have the best chance of seeing it for the East Coast. And then it starts to end as we get through the overnight hours. Atlanta's another place where we may have some cloud coverage. Notice that it starts to break up towards, say, the max eclipse and heading into the latter half of that. Remember, this is a partial eclipse, too. And it's kind of hard to say partial because, Steve, honestly, about 96% of the moon is going to be covered with the Earth's shadow. It's only about a slither of 4% that we actually see not covered. So it's almost like a total eclipse of the heart.
0: Oh, I see what you're doing there. Finessing it. Nice. I like it. Look, Keanu doing the deep dive on the lunar eclipse. As you had mentioned, we're going to have special coverage tonight with Ari Sarsalari. They're going to be waiting for your pictures. And you can finesse in a nice song like that. And you can sing, maybe add that, a nice little video as it comes in. We're going to take it out into the eastern Pacific, right? And we're going to look at what's happening in the tropics. Will this play any type of impact for your lunar eclipse? Right now, they have a line of storms, multiple areas to watch. You got Lowell and Carina that are now in action as well. But I do want to address one thing before we see these storms. There is this. This I don't want to overlook. That was Izelle that has now fallen apart, is no longer a named storm, but it did transfer some much-needed rain all the way up into the PCH, the Pacific Coast Highway, into the Central Valleys along the I-5 corridor and the western slopes of the Sierra Nevada, out towards Fresno and those areas. And so really no flooding risk with that or damage. Great sign. Now let's get to Tropical Storm Carina. As you start looking at this actually intensifying into a powerful hurricane, impressive here. Notice it does move to the north and it kind of meanders west and then it kind of fizzles out. And that's really because the overall track here brings it into cooler water. But as the same thing we saw with Izelle, maybe has the opportunity for a transfer of moisture through Baja California up into the southwest and those areas. Then you have Lowell and those areas where they have this favorable condition, where they're trying to find the path of least resistance. They're avoiding the hostile winds, and so they're riding into that area. Lowell does drift further and further west. Notice it strengthens as it does all the way through early next week. Again, becoming an impressive hurricane as it gets closer and closer to Hawaii, bringing this out, the low-level spin and the overall engine of all of this. We'll be watching these and their influence on the lower 48 and in the desert southwest, but also what it could do to Hawaii as it continues to move further and further west. Either way, just shows you the Pacific is very active still tonight. Now, we continue to follow the tragic updates out of Nepal's catastrophic flooding, an event that was triggered yesterday. Nearly 400 bodies have been recovered, and that death toll is expected to rise as rescue crews continue to search for at least 600 people that are still missing. Several scientists and researchers joined Fox Weather throughout the day today to kind of share their expertise on the story. Take a listen to this.
2: For a glacial collapse, imagine an enormous section of a glacier that suddenly breaks away really high on a mountain, and gravity sort of takes over, and that mass of ice and rock accelerates down the valley. And this ice and rock then crashes and picks up water and sediment and potentially could also block a river. And when that water is released, you can get extremely destructive surges downstream.
3: That is really shocking in its magnitude. As you said, it's beyond the scale of what we normally look at. I have studied these rivers. I've been along the entire affected region just a few months ago. So it's really shocking to see these images again. We know that as the climate is warming, these high mountains are becoming more and more unstable. As permafrost is melting, glaciers are melting, the climate is changing. So having a rock slide, rock avalanche like this is not such a surprise. What's a surprise is how large it is.
4: This originally was detected as a magnitude 4.4 earthquake, but then additional analysis of those seismic waves determined that the event itself was likely the cause of the earthquake, the so-called earthquake. So it's actually when you look at the wave motion in the seismometers, it shows that this was not what we would call a normal earthquake. This was a big event that was causing shaking of the ground. And so that was later evaluated as a big glacial collapse that with enough energy to generate the equivalent energy of a 5.2 earthquake.
5: You know, and those valleys are, you know, thousands of feet high, the mountains on either side. And so everybody is living near the river.

Celebration of the National Park Service showing you Rocky Mountain National Park. That's just north of Denver, an absolute iconic spot. In this same area of the Rockies, they've had some dynamic storms, and it's actually produced some confirmed tornadoes. And so a lot of intense storms and weather for these national parks. So please, if you're going, definitely check in on the app as you head out before you go out into the wilderness. Plus, look at this. Dolphins race through blue waters in a stampede off the coast of California. Though the cause remains kind of uncertain, it has been attributed to providing a method of travel that is faster for the overall pod. Either way, it is majestic and beautiful when you see them in action in the deep blue ocean. All right, we're going to have more on Fox Sports Live after the break.

And welcome back to Fox for the Live, showing you Ephrata, Pennsylvania. Temperature's still in the mid-70s, still constant lightning. We've been talking about it for 30 minutes straight. This shows you the energy and instability in the atmosphere. And tell you what, we've been talking about it, and I've been barking about it for hours. Hey, look up tonight, because we got the partial lunar eclipse. Well, if you're in Ephrata, you might be wanting to wait another couple of hours. I see Ari's pacing in the studio. You got Chris taking a phone call. You got Sam slamming the keys over there. They're getting ready at night. They're excited for the partial lunar eclipse. I hope you're excited, too. I was until I looked outside here on the East Coast, and I'm kind of upset about the cloud cover, right? The meteorological side of me, the nerd, I enjoy this, right? Getting into this and tracking. But then when you want to just enjoy, you know, a nice celestial event, it's kind of tough when you got storms that are blocking out that visibility. And so let's look at what we have right now. I-80 corridor, some dynamic conditions. We do have some flooding concerns. I want to move further and further south because right near Lancaster,

0: Lancaster and Ephrata, where we were talking about before, we do have a tornado warning, right? So again, use this as an example. Ephrata is just to the north, and you really can't see much out of these visuals. And so what we got right now is, that didn't look that good with the rotation. I mean, on both of these, maybe a brief spurt of rotation. But this looks like something that they are just kind of wanting just to be careful, better to be cautious at this moment in time when you just really can't see much outside. But it is in this storm right in here where we're looking at maybe a little bit of rotation. Again, this is just to the east and northeast of Lancaster. Let's pop around some more. Let's talk about some other areas that got hit hard with some rain. Martinsburg, they've gotten substantial flooding at the surface. 2 to 4 feet of rain led to vehicles being stranded. Areas along the I-95 corridor, it's been active throughout the day. But notice where this warning is at in relation to Philly. I mean, it is a quite a ways out, right? 40 to 50 miles away, but the overall movement is going to bring it towards the I-95 corridor overnight tonight. So we'll be watching that. Really what Philly felt today was a massive surge of rain to the south. Here's New York's forecast. Isolated thunderstorms that'll happen right around midnight. This is the best viewing opportunity. Look at that. Cloudy conditions ahead for Philly. You're going to be clearing out just in time for the storms, but then you still have cloudy conditions right around midnight as well. So let's look at your northeast cloud cover in real time. Right now, what you want is the lowest number possible. So who's winning out of all of this? Steel City and Pittsburgh. Because, again, one cloud is not going to ruin the entire event. You can kind of get around that. But when you look at the I-95 corridor, these numbers continue to climb, and that's not a good thing when you're trying to see the partial eclipse. When we're looking at rain expectation, the worst of it is behind us. But even with light rainfall overnight, where these areas that have experienced flooding, that will be a concern as we move into the overnight hours. Again, this is lingering impacts and really only impacting the partial lunar eclipse. Sticking down into the southeast, where they had some dynamic views over the last several days. And what I mean by that is some impressive thunderstorms that you can see here on time lapse, setting up over the bay. You see the rain building over the Gulf. Then it moves onshore, and this is what you get. Sheets and sheets of rain just pounding those coastal areas. Let's dive deeper into what we're going to see over the next several days. Normally, you have an onshore flow, whether it comes in from the northern Gulf, the western Atlantic, and then you have these cold fronts that spill to the south. And as they spill to the south, you create that red and blue line that's attributed to a stationary boundary. Warm air meets cold air. Neither one wants to give. And so then you have this tug of war in the sky with that really some severe storms that pop up each and every afternoon. And even if it's sub-severe, a whole lot of instability and lightning. So the mid-Atlantic is going to be Friday afternoon. It's going to be Virginia, the Carolinas, down through Georgia. Really the worst of it expected in the middle of the afternoon, the warmest part of the day, getting into the early evening time. As we move throughout much of the day, though, you'll have warm conditions. And then we get into Saturday. Notice Saturday, limited risk overall. It's going to be mainly for Savannah out towards Macon and then down towards the Florida-Georgia line. Really for all of this, whether you're a local or if you're visiting for the summer travel season, keep an eye to the sky on into the late afternoon. That's the worst part of the day. If you get out early, not only does it feel better outside, but you're going to dodge those storms. It's not even just this event itself, but it's what's happened in recent weeks. You just see how much rain there has been, surplus of moisture for the areas that have needed the most. For Mobile, Alabama, Saturday and Sunday, seeing some activity, but Saturday afternoon, a good warm opportunity to get out towards the beach. And then Wilmington, North Carolina, into the Outer Banks, they're going to be holding on to the thunderstorms each and every day. Let's talk about the Atlantic Basin. As all the activity I just talked about, that was without any major, you know, tropical activity. It's been quiet so far this season for the most part. I mean, I know we had some early storms early on in the season, but it's been weeks now, not much. And now we have Tropical Storm Dolly. There is satellite imagery of it. And look at the rippling in the upper atmosphere, right? That shows you the instability, shows you some good convection and towering thunderstorms. Problem is, it's all lopsided. It's all on the western side. So it's leaning like this. It's going to continue to lean towards the west and move at a fast clip. And that is why you're looking by Saturday evening. It's already starting to approach the Lesser Antilles, making impacts by Sunday. Now, there are a lot of weather parameters that are working against Tropical Storm Dolly right now. We had our hurricane specialist, Brian Norcross. He joined us earlier to talk more about that. Take a listen to what he had to say.
1: This main thunderstorm complex is all down to the south because the winds are coming in like this in the middle and upper levels of the atmosphere. It's called mid-level shear that's causing this, actually, to be kind of separated out. So it's not really going to do much. Hurricane Center says maybe intensifying a tiny bit, but that will be it. And then there's all this dry air out there. Look at this big tongue of dry air wrapping around here. And the irony of this kind of situation when you have all this dry air is the stronger it gets, the more dry air it sucks into itself. So it's kind of a self-defeating situation.
0: And so that continues on, right? We have both of those parameters, the hostile wind, the dry air that persists. I think the biggest story with Dolly is what's the translation as you get out towards the Lesser Antilles and the Caribbean, right? Because we talked about how they've had a very lackluster, not only tropical season, but wet season, water crisis that's unfolding in Puerto Rico. So here's a rain expectation to get to Guadalupe, Antigua, Barbuda, Anguilla, all those spots expecting 3 to 5 inches of rain. Puerto Rico, U.S. British Virgin Islands only expecting 2 to 3 inches of rain. They desperately need it, name brand or not, right? 75% of the entire U.S. territory is in a drought. Notice this, though. Look at where you get to that red number, the extreme drought, 44%, and that's nearly half the island. 2 months ago, nada, zero, right? So it shows you the quick onset of this drought, why they desperately need that rain. As you get towards the central mountains, they become that barrier. The northern side of the island, Aguadilla, out towards San Juan, the capital, they're looking at 1 to 2 inches of rain. Southern side of that, that is where you're looking at potentially some isolated amounts, 3 to 5. A lot of this needs to get into those reservoirs so they have some water in the weeks after that, right? Because to give you a quick kind of sense of what the water crisis is like, every 48 hours they get water delivery. So you kind of have to ration out your fresh water. And so naturally it would be nice if they could get some of that water and be able to harness that and be able to keep it before the next dry spell. And so Sunday through early next week is that opportunity. Let's talk more international news here. Get your update on, sadly, the devastating flooding in Nepal that unfolded yesterday, showing you some of the new images and, of course, some of the new updates. We do have 3 Americans that have been rescued, but sadly, hundreds that are dead after this event. And when you're looking at this, I think what's important is to think about the infrastructure, the terrain. They've been cut off from communication, and you still have thousands that are missing. And so with all of this, when we talk about the recovery effort, this is not something that you would think is going to be quick and swift. And we do have some new visuals that are coming in. So I want to show you, if you're just joining in and you're wondering, okay, wait, what triggered all of this? It wasn't rain. It wasn't anything like that. It was warm temperatures very high up in the Himalayas, the steepest mountain terrain on the entire planet. That glacial release came down out of the hill. So this massive wall of ice slammed into a dam that released water. That torrent of water built momentum and energy and force as it came out of the mountains, down into these valleys, the valleys where humans can live, right? It's inhabitable to be up in the Himalayas. Himalayas that high, right? And so what you're thinking about is these water sources, like the rivers, is the only lifeline to these communities. But in a moment like this, it becomes sadly the most devastating aspect and the most dangerous, right? So we zoom in and you start looking at the Nepal and Tibet border. What ended up unfolding? I mean, what's terrifying when you're looking at it today with the new satellite imagery? Not only do you get more clear view, but it looks like nothing was there before. Right. So when you're watching these videos, and we have another vantage point of this, oftentimes when you lay is that high. Right. And so what you're thinking about is these water sources, like the rivers, is the only lifeline to these communities. But in a moment like this, it becomes sadly the most devastating aspect and the most dangerous. Right. So we zoom in and you start looking at the Nepal and Tibet border. What ended up unfolding? I mean, what's terrifying when you're looking at it today with the new satellite imagery? Not only do you get more clear view, but it looks like nothing was there before, right? So when you're watching these videos, and we have another vantage point of this, oftentimes when you get to an event, you say, okay, get inside, get to higher ground. And then you're left to this. There is no higher ground that's left. And terrifying. I mean, we've been, for me personally, I've been covering severe weather for 15 years now, and I don't think I've seen anything ever like this on social media. Now what we're looking at with this, and then the alarming nature and the quick onset of this. We have local rivers there that rose 27 feet in just 30 minutes or less. And that doesn't even speak to the gravity of the situation when you're looking at the scars that still remain. All right. Coming up tonight, we need you to look up into the sky as it's putting on a show. A spectacular blood moon and a partial lunar eclipse takes hold all across the U.S. After the break, we'll have more on tonight's rare event. But there is a way that you can be a part of this, right? Our At Night crew, they're extending their show, and they want to hear from you. If you got pictures of this eclipse, make sure you send it to foxweather.com/connect.

0: we have almost a river here in Staten Island, New York, because of that flash flood warning. Look at this, guys. This is my road right now, flooding all the way up to the curb and almost my fence. Flash flooding right now in Staten Island, New York.
1: A good weather report coming out of Staten Island, New York, early in the afternoon. This was the beginning onset of the flooding event for the Northeast. Not only did they have that where they had roads turning the rivers, they had multiple water rescues that were being performed where they actually had vehicles that had water going into their windows, and they actually had to get boats out to perform those rescues. The flood alerts do continue on through tonight. But beyond just the rain expectation and the amount of water that's coming down, we do have severe storms. And notice we have nearly 100 different storm reports coming in out of this. Visible satellite shows us through the afternoon, evening time, you can just see the explosive energy of those storms, that rippling in the atmosphere. We do have a training effect, but a lot of these have been acting like supercells all on their own. And with that, it allows that deluge of rain. So looking at some of those reports that were coming in, this is what we were talking about. Numerous vehicles trapped in flash flood waters. You have a motorist trapped with flooding and water going into their vehicle. Imagine how terrifying that moment would be. Then you get up towards northern New Jersey, where they had not only flood getting up to the hoods of vehicles, but then it shuts down roads like US 1 and 9. And then there's the water rescues that were being performed. How much more rain are we expecting? We are on towards the end of this event, right? It's going to be through this evening time and then drying conditions overnight into tomorrow. So much better conditions as we enter into Friday for the Northeast. All right, let's talk about what's happening down south, though, where they've been having extreme heat. And with that, the concern of fire danger as well. And so looking at this kind of unfolding for spots like Texas, we have kind of talked about that here over the last several days. This is the Ross Fire. Look at that nice attack on the fire. As you got the aerial crews that were out on this, remember, this is where we've been getting updates from Brandi Campbell. And so there's a lot to this than just, hey, it's hot down south. We talk about the dry conditions that persist, the relative humidity, of course, and then the wind. Notice where we stand today with the Ross Fire still at 80,000 acres, only 21% contained. They have their natural barrier off towards the west, but concerns about Grafford and those areas along the 281 corridor if the wind direction changes. When we look at the relative humidity, that has increased a little bit. The wind right now relatively into that breezy zone, 10 to 20 miles per hour. But this is not going to be the type of humidity that you would have near the Gulf, right? In areas like Houston and Galveston. So still dry conditions in North Texas. You see that the wind, though, derived out of the east and northeast is going to push that smoke towards Breckenridge, Ranger, and I-20 west of Fort Worth and Dallas. And so air quality as of right now is not only good for the bigger cities, but remember what I was saying about the terrain there? West of the fire on Ross, they have a natural lake. And so if the flames did advance, you had some hot spots, that would push closer to the water and a nice perimeter. And what that ultimately does is give all of the crews that are working on this just the eastern edge that they want to build that perimeter around. And so it gives them a nice angle to attack the fire. Looking at the burn bans, though, in the Lone Star State, it is widespread because of the ongoing dry conditions. All right, we have a big night tonight. As we take a look to the sky, the moon is going to be putting on quite a show. We do have a deep partial lunar eclipse that will be visible across the entire country, with more than 96% of the moon slipping into the Earth's darkest shadow at its peak. And if the clouds cooperate, you may even see the moon take on that familiar coppery red color.
2: It's going to be pretty cool if we can see it up here in the Northeast. We'll see. So what exactly is happening up there? And what is it about this particular eclipse that is so special? Well, I mean, the idea that a lot of the moon's going to be covered up.
1: Yeah.
2: I mean, 96%, that's pretty solid. It's not technically total.
1: Right.
2: But it's a deep partial.
1: Close. It's as basically as close as you can get. Plus, it's also the blood moon, as you had said. So just looking at this behind us, it is absolutely dynamic and beautiful. By the way, of course, I got a special guest here, Ari.
3: Hi.
1: You're going to be doing a deep dive on all this. I'm excited to see your show tonight, but the viewers can play a big role. by participating.
2: Honestly, these are some of my funnest nights on Fox Weather at Night. You remember when we had the Aurora going on? Everybody's sending us pictures. It's going to be live coverage pretty much throughout the entire night. Joining us now, Dr. Noah Petro, NASA's Artemis mission scientist. Noah, great to have you with us. I really appreciate the time here tonight. So we're just a couple hours away from tonight's eclipse. And, you know, I'm just kind of wondering, like, what is it about this particular one that is unique compared to others?
3: For me, what makes tonight special is what happened in April with the Artemis II flyby of the moon. We had astronauts flying past the moon, and they got to see a unique eclipse that only four humans have ever seen. Now, we have a chance to see the moon bathed in darkness, the shadow of the Earth, turning that coppery orange color. So I think all of us should go out and celebrate this to honor the Artemis II crew. They're getting their award tomorrow. And look forward to future explorations. So, you know, tonight is special. Early tomorrow morning, it's going to be late night, folks. Get ready because it's going to be quite a show.
1: Look, I don't want to be greedy, but 96% is pretty close to being the full deal. Why does this kind of remain a partial eclipse this go around?
3: Yeah, so to get a total eclipse, you need to have, and I have some visual aids here. I'm a visual learner. Earth, moon. The moon has to pass directly into the shadow of the Earth, but this time it passes ever so slightly where there's that 4% that sticks right up, right?
2: Yes.
3: And so it's not going to be total, but it'll be unlike a total eclipse, and it'll be unlike a partial eclipse because you'll see a very small sliver of moon, and in the lower left portion of the moon will have that coppery red color. So actually, in honor of Dolly Parton, the moon will have a coat of many colors tonight. And I think that's what makes this one so special. You all have to circle your calendars for June 26, 2029 for the next total lunar eclipse where we'll get to see the moon completely bathed in the Earth's shadow. But tonight will be a special show, and I'm looking forward to it because I've never seen one that's this close to total without being a total eclipse.
2: So I want to dig into that red coppery color a little bit more. Obviously, it's like super impressive when you can actually see it. What is actually causing that? Can you explain that like I'm five?
3: Okay, so five-year-old. All right. Go out at sunrise, sunset. What color is the sky? It's red. Every sunrise and every sunset on the Earth is projected under the surface of the moon. So what you're seeing is the diffraction of the Earth's atmosphere to sunlight, and the only light that remains in the deep part of that shadow is the red. So when you look at the red eclipse, what you're looking at is reflected Earth, reflected sunlight that has passed through the Earth's atmosphere. All of the sunrises and sunsets projected under the lunar surface. How stunning is that?
2: That's so cool.
1: It is pretty sweet. And guess what? As a five-year-old myself, I understood that. Dr. Petro, I want to ask you, though, this one's different. This is a lunar eclipse, solar eclipse. You got to get special glasses out there. You got to do a whole bunch of things. This one seems special. And right here, Ari's got a show for that tonight. We need the viewers to take pictures of this. You got any helpful tips of how to capture this moment?
3: Well, there's a lot of jokes about how to use your phone to do this. Practice. First of all, go to a dark spot. If you're surrounded by bright street lights or neighbor's lights, or ask everyone in your neighborhood to turn their lights off, because the brighter your neighborhood is, the worse your picture is going to be. You want it to be dark. Practice as well. Go out as this. I mean, fortunately, these eclipses, lunar eclipses, take time, and so you can practice. But with your camera, you want to focus on the moon or something distant. You got to turn the settings really low because it's going to be very faint light. And also be prepared to be disappointed in what you take with your picture if you've never done this before. But the cool thing is you can take a picture where you'll see a little red glowing dot in the sky with a little bright portion of it, and that's the moon. There are going to be professionals out there posting all of their material to you, to social media, and you can look at those and say, that's what it looked like to me, but you know what? Here's my version of it, and it's still meaningful. So everyone should try and take out your telescope, your binoculars, and as you said, there's no special equipment needed. You need clear eyes and clear skies, and with that magic recipe, you get to enjoy this wonderful solar lunar treat.
2: I think we're going to get a variety of those pictures tonight. We're going to see the ones that it just looks like a little sloppy blob, and we're going to get the professional pictures too. But we're going to have a lot of viewer pictures tonight, I can guarantee you that. Dr. Noah Petro with NASA, we really appreciate the time tonight. Thanks, man.
3: Thank you so much. Enjoy the show and have a great time.
2: Hopefully we get a chance to see it up here in the Northeast. I think it's about a 50-50 shot.
1: Well, you'd be nice.
2: The storms are winding down a little bit.
1: You just try to keep me outside.
2: We'll see. Okay. Make sure you stay with us here at Fox Weather. We're going to be bringing you live coverage of this whole lunar eclipse. We're staying late on Fox Weather at night, as if we don't every night, but we're staying even later than usual. So we're trying to showcase all these epic views from across the U.S. We're going to take your pictures, so make sure to scan that QR code on your screen. It'll bring you right into your gallery. You can share all the pictures with us. 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
1: 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All right, let's talk about some big events that are coming down on the Earth's surface, right? We've been talking about these celestial events and some excitement, but looking at the Mercedes-Benz Stadium there and areas around Atlanta, you got, of course, the Tour Championship, the Southeast. They've been dealing with rounds and rounds of rain, right? We've been talking about rounds and rounds of golf. The last thing you want to see is lightning, right? When you got a metal rod in your hand, the last thing you want to see is some lightning. But that's what they have, not only they had today, but again tomorrow. And then as you get towards the weekend and even in the final round, maybe some weather plays an impact. Final round on Sunday, rain that could slow the pace down and maybe keep the field a little tighter, right? And that could kind of equalize the field. All right, beyond sports, though, we got some major events that are going down. Minnesota State Fair, that started today. Ian Leonard, the chief for Fox 9 Minneapolis, joined Ian earlier. And when I came in, the change of the guard, right, I was like, hey, how was the show? All they could talk about was Ian Leonard sinking his teeth into some corn on the cob. And it's just juicy, spitting out everywhere. He's going to be on over the next several days. Something you're going to want to check out, of course, with the Minnesota State Fair. And then the final thing as we get through the weekend early next week is the U.S. Open. It's going to be right in our backyard in Queens. Thunderstorms could play a factor, though, as we get into the early to middle half of next week. And so we'll be kind of getting more into all of that as it unfolds in the days ahead. So stay with us here for those major events around the country. All right, Rocky Mountain National Park, they have had some significant storms really for the last several days, but even today, some dynamic storms. Why are we showing you the national parks? Well, it's National Park Week, and it's the 110th anniversary of the National Park Service, so we're celebrating them and showing some of the iconic spots around the country. There's Mount Rainier National Park. So as we take a look at some of these beautiful landscapes, maybe it's encouraging you to get out there. Glacier National Park, a paddleboard, a kayak, a boater, all in one. If you got some views that you want to show off, scan that QR code. And it doesn't have to just be the landscape. If you run into some wildlife, that would also be an awesome way to send a picture or a video. We got much more coming up after the break and all night long on Fox Weather. Make sure you stay with us.

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1: It is Fox Weather at Night. Welcome in, guys. It's a Thursday night. It's a special edition of Fox Weather at Night. These are always my favorite nights when we got a lot of viewer pictures coming in. We need your pictures tonight because we got the lunar eclipse going on. You know, a lot of the country doesn't have many clouds around. Unfortunately, along the East Coast and up in the Northeast, including here in New York, there are a lot of clouds around right now. I'm not sticking a fork in it yet. There could be a couple breaks in the clouds around the time that it peaks, which is going to be a little bit after midnight Eastern time. And by the way, the eclipse happens at the same time for everybody. This is not like a solar eclipse. Very different situation than that. But yeah, lunar eclipse. This is going to be really cool. 96.3% coverage. So it's technically a partial eclipse, but I would imagine to the naked eye for a lot of people, it's going to look pretty darn close. We're going to get the red glow and all that kind of stuff. So, you know, for a lot of people, school probably starting soon. Let the kids stay up a little bit late tonight or wake them up out of their deep sleep and get out there a little bit after midnight Eastern. And you are probably going to be able to see something really, really cool if there aren't any clouds around. So we're going to be with you through this whole thing. And I'm just using New York as an example here. I'll give a bunch of other cities throughout the show, but again, the time is the same for everybody. So Eastern, it starts at 9:23. Start to see a little bit. This is called the numbral phase of it. It's kind of the, it's not as much coverage, but it's noticeable. But like the real eclipse, that peaks a little bit after midnight Eastern. So I'm excited to see the pictures. Did you get that QR code up, Chris? All right, good. We're gonna flash that on and off throughout the entire night. This is how you share pictures with us. So you send us a picture, I can almost guarantee you we're going to show it. We also want to see pictures of not only the moon. We're going to have tons of moon pictures tonight, and I'm excited to show all those. But I want to see your setup. You know, a lot of people, different levels of setup, right? Some people are just going to grab the iPhone and take a picture of it. Probably have some more professional stuff out there, too. So it's going to be a variety. I'm stoked. Now, I'm going to get to the severe weather coming up in just a second because we've got a bunch of it going on across the country. But my favorite way to decide whether there's going to be cloud cover around or not, I don't like to use this infrared satellite, all that kind of stuff. It really doesn't do a good job of showing where the clouds are. So we're going to do this thing where we look at the visible satellite. Now, of course, the problem with the visible satellite is once the sun goes down, you can't use it anymore. So, look, this was at 6:35 p.m. Eastern. I'm going to move it forward, and you can see as the sun sets, you lose sight of the clouds. So I kind of want to see what it looked like right before the sunset. Are there any breaks in the clouds? I'm trying to look at the nature of the cloud deck. Is it one huge stratus deck over the entire area, or is it, you know, pop-up storms with a lot of clearing in between? And I'd say it's kind of something in between that. I will say I kind of feel like it's filling in a little bit more, and those storms have been pretty persistent. So I, less than a 50% chance for sure if you live up in the Northeast, especially along the I-95 corridor. But look at this to the west. Fantastic. Fantastic viewing. The Great Lakes all the way through the Midwest, Ohio Valley. And let's see, just in case you were wondering, the entire eclipse is going to be visible, you know, from about the High Plains east. You get into the west, it's still going to look great. Most of the eclipse will be visible. And again, the peak viewing time is going to be about 9:13 p.m. Pacific time, just after midnight Eastern time. So make sure to, if you're up, you might as well go out and take a peek at it. It's going to look awesome. Get the big red glow. And we got a show full of interesting interviews tonight. We've got astronomers, astronauts, people that know a lot more about this stuff than I do. All right, so the pictures will start rolling in pretty soon, and we're going to be following it for you here tonight. I lost my IFB, Chris, the one that fits in my ear, so I've got like the standard one. This thing's just going to be popping out. Apparently my ear is a weird shape. All right, let's get to the severe weather that's going on across the country. Of course, a lot of people in the Northeast have been dealing with that throughout the day. That's where I want to start. We still have some really persistent storms. Earlier, we had a lot of storms that produced wind damage upstate New York, a lot of flooding, especially in parts of New Jersey, and that was just kind of the initial batch. We've had a lot of storms filling in on the backside of this system over the last several hours. Flash flood warnings galore right now up in the Northeast, and we got a couple of severe thunderstorm warnings too. Earlier, Saratoga Springs, New York, was briefly under a tornado warning. There were no reports of actual tornadoes, at least that I've heard yet. But definitely some rotation in those storms a little bit earlier. I'd be surprised to see anything like that from here on out. But it's been round after round. I mean, I was actually awakened by thunder this morning in central Jersey. So it got cranking pretty early, and it's been going through pretty much the entire day. So I would say the back of this stuff, the back end, is going to be this right here. So what that means for the I-95 corridor is that we've got a couple more hours left where we're still going to have the chances for storms. The reason why you see so many flash flood warnings is because this whole thing is progressing super slow to the east. It's not just like a nice line that just comes in quickly and leaves quickly. There's a lot of southwesterly flow along the boundary. So we're getting training. Storms are moving over the same area several times. You know exactly what I'm talking about if you live in the interior northeast, just about anywhere. So I'm not going to go through every single one of these severe thunderstorm warnings, but you can see, let me see if I can pick out any bigger towns here that may be under any of these warnings. Well, Philadelphia still is under a flash flood warning. I would imagine that's going to expire. Yeah, 9:15 Eastern. There were some reports of flooding out there. And you get up farther toward the north, Scranton, also under a flash flood warning, but you can see you're starting to get on the backside, as of a pretty solid chance at seeing some storms. Now, farther toward the west, gosh, we could go different ways with this because there are some huge storms in Nebraska. I'll show you those in a second. I want to start down in Tucson because a little storm popped up just recently, and it had just about everything with it. I think they drop the dust storm warning here, it looks like, Sam? I think they must have because it's not showing up on here anymore. But right before we came on air, we had the flash flood warning, including downtown Tucson. We've got the severe thunderstorm warning. There was a recorded 60-mile-per-hour wind gust at the airport. And then there was a dust storm warning here because it's kind of an outflow boundary. You can make it out. You see this? You see that little bow-shaped thing? It's going to be moving toward the northwest up along I-10. And who knows? I mean, is this going to hold together all the way up to, like, Casa Grande? Maybe even Phoenix way down the road. Always a little bit tough to tell. We got anything from Tucson or? Yeah. See if we got a camera out there because, I mean, this thing is just dumping right over the middle of town. Earlier, I saw a downburst signature on this. I'm going to show you exactly what that is. It's like right here-ish. Okay, so the radar sights down to the southeast. Green colors toward radar, red colors away from the radar. Toward radar, away from radar. So that means there's a downburst happening because when all that rain-cooled air hits the ground, dust storm warning here, it looks like, Sam? I think they must have because it's not showing up on here anymore. But right before we came on air, we had the flash flood warning, including downtown Tucson. We've got the severe thunderstorm warning. There was a recorded 60-mile-per-hour wind gust at the airport. And then there was a dust storm warning here because it's kind of an outflow boundary. You can make it out. You see this? You see that little bow-shaped thing? Going to be moving toward the northwest up along I-10, and who knows? I mean, is this going to hold together all the way up to, like, Casa Grande? Maybe even Phoenix way down the road? Always a little bit tough to tell. We got anything from Tucson or? Yeah. See if we got a camera out there because, I mean, this thing is just dumping right over the middle of town. Earlier, I saw a downburst signature on this. I'm going to show you exactly what that is. It's, like, right here-ish. Okay, so the radar sights down to the southeast. Green colors toward radar, red colors away from the radar. Toward radar, away from radar. So that means there's a downburst happening because when all that rain-cooled air hits the ground, it shoots out in opposite directions. Divergence at the surface is what it's called. And that actually kind of lines up pretty much exactly when we had that 60-mile-per-hour wind gust. So radar is pretty darn useful at times. So that storm not moving very fast. Yeah, 60-mile-an-hour wind. Could see some hail, 1 inch in diameter. Let me check the storm reports on this super quick before I move on. Yeah, just the one wind report on the south side of town.
0: There was pea-sized hail at the airport.
1: Oh, yeah?
0: Or wherever the weather service is.
1: Okay, there you go. Pea-sized hail, 60-mile-per-hour wind. Let's go a little bit farther toward the east out into the plains. One of these severe thunderstorm warnings, the one that's being highlighted here up in Nebraska, and this is actually about to head into North Platte, so one of the more populated spots around the area. 90-mile-per-hour wind possible in that storm. Now, let me check the storm reports on here. Yeah, I've got a bunch of 60s. I've got a 70-plus so far.
2: And I'm curious, is this close to a radar site? Let me just double check here. Yeah, not too far. Let's see what we got for velocities on this. Whoa. It's a beast of a storm right there. Holy moly. Yeah, no surprise. 90 mile per hour wind possible. I would bank on 70 plus if you live in North Platte. So that whole I-80 corridor about to get slammed by that storm. Tornado threat overall looks pretty low with this. A lot of straight line damaging wind, and it is going to be a heck of a storm. So if you get any pictures or video, I'm not saying don't go outside in the storm and try to take video for us, but if you're watching us from this area and, you know, you're far away from a window and you can see a lot of lightning and hear wind or something, we'll take it. All right. Just a reminder for you guys. The eclipse is starting soon. We're going to be pretty eclipse heavy tonight because we're going to be getting a lot of pictures in, I imagine, from you guys. So you want to flash that QR code one more time? I want to put this thing up all night because, honestly, one of the funnest shows that we did was, gosh, what was that? Like almost a year ago at this point when we had the Aurora thing that was going on. And literally we had a whole rundown for the show and we just ditched it and we did Aurora Fest through the entire night. It was a great way to connect with you guys. We really like to do that here on the show. Let me get you.
3: Yes. We have the video from Tucson.
2: Let's do it. Throw it up.
3: Okay.
2: All right, Tucson. Back to Tucson we go. We're jumping around a little bit.
3: So this is the previous 90 minutes. That's how these videos work.
2: Okay.
3: So this is a time lapse. And so we can see as the storm evolved over the past hour and a half.
2: Oh, wow. That's pretty cool.
3: Towards the end, you'll see what we got.
2: Yeah, I was going to say, okay, yeah. That's got to be it in the background, right? Kind of building?
3: I think it's off screen.
2: Okay. Right side of the screen? I mean,
3: yeah, out of the right, you'll see that.
2: Look, anytime you see bubbly cumulonimbus clouds like that, you know that you've got a lot of rising air in the atmosphere. Wow. That was pretty cool. That was it?
3: Yeah.
2: Oh, I mean, the rain fell. We saw the downburst signature. We saw the 60-mile-per-hour wind. It's always cool when you can match up what you're seeing on radar with a nice camera that can actually have a view of it. Okay, we got a lot to talk about tonight. There's a tropical storm out in the Atlantic. I don't want to scare people with this. It's over 2,500 miles away from the U.S., and it doesn't look like a big threat, at least right now. But there are some possibilities down the road. Of course, we're going to be heavy on the eclipse tonight. We've got to also talk about the big disaster that we had in the Himalayas yesterday. And I'm actually really excited to talk to my favorite geologist that's coming up a little later in the show, Philip Prince from West Virginia. He was actually our first guest here on Fox Weather at Night, and he has some incredible insight when it comes to this stuff. So I think we're all going to learn a lot. An unbelievable tragedy there. We'll update you with the numbers. Stick around. Fox Weather at Night is just getting started, and the moon is still illuminating.

0: 503-2806.
1: It is Fox Weather at night. We're going to stay for a little while tonight because we've got a lunar eclipse going on. The whole country is going to have the chance at seeing it. I mean, how do you say this? It should be visible for the whole country, but of course clouds can get in the way sometimes. Northeast is going to be one of the worst spots as far as the clouds go, but the eclipse is going to start in about 10 minutes or so. Now, it probably won't be super spectacular at first in that first stage, but it peaks at about 96.3% coverage. So really close to a total lunar eclipse. Not quite. I imagine it's going to look maybe not too dissimilar. I need to bring in somebody that knows what they're talking about when it comes to this stuff. So we're very lucky to have with us tonight Captain Butch Wilmore, Fox News contributor, retired NASA astronaut, United States Navy test pilot. This man has spent a lot of time in space. Thanks for the time tonight, Captain Wilmore. I appreciate it.
2: Thank you, sir. All right, it's great to be with you.
1: So you've been up in space for a long time. I was doing some research and like over a year that you've spent in space. So I imagine, you know, you've seen some of these eclipses literally from space where you're looking at the moon while you're in space. You're looking at the Earth from space. Can you still just like sit down here on Earth and enjoy it? Or do you keep thinking about how cool it was when you were up there?
2: Well, earlier you said, hey, you know, you might want to go out and take a peek. And I would say to the people that are in the zone, like you mentioned, I would say get up, set your alarm and go look. It is, I mean, it's that spectacular. You don't see the moon that color. Basically, what happens is, and you've kind of alluded to it, the moon starts to traverse around the backside of the Earth, and the Earth's atmosphere sort of acts, just in simple terms, acts like a prism and breaks down the white light into its various colors. But the sun is so bright, the predominant color is orange. And the space station actually does this 16 times a day. You're traveling 17,500 miles an hour, so you orbit the planet every 90 minutes. So 16 times a day, you get a sunrise and a sunset, and you go through that area of the as you're going into and out of eclipse, where you hit that area where you're in that part, that prism effect of the sun, and the entire space station turns to this brilliant orange. For it depends on what the angle is that you're going, where the Earth is in its orbit around the sun, and what the angle is, how thick it is. Basically, anywhere from 4 seconds to 20 seconds, the whole space station turns orange. Oh, and basically, tonight, that's kind of what's taking place with the moon. It's further away, obviously, from the Earth than the space station is, so it's going to last much longer as it takes that prism effect and just makes the moon glow that special color. Oh, and it's worth looking at. March 14, 13 and 14, 2025, right before we came back on my last mission, we had a lunar eclipse, and we were looking at it, got pictures of it. I mean, it's just spectacular.
1: That's got to be one of the coolest things ever to see. You know, I was thinking about some different ways that I could attack this interview, and I was coming up with some different questions. This might seem a little goofy, but I'm curious. What would a lunar eclipse look like if you were standing on the moon looking toward Earth?
2: Well, basically, the sun would disappear behind the Earth, and you'd get a solar eclipse with the moon blocking it. That's what it would look like. But from the moon standpoint, the moon's going behind the Earth. And like I said, that's why we get these spectacular colors that are really worth setting your alarm for, like I said, and getting up and going out and looking at it, taking a peek.
1: So how different does the moon look when you're actually in space? Like, we all have our idea of what it looks like from Earth. And, you know, sometimes it looks cooler than others. Like, once in a while, you'll see it on the horizon, and it looks just absolutely huge, and it's got a little bit of an orange glow. Yeah. Sometimes you see, like, a little sliver of it during the day. Is it just a totally different ballgame when you see it outside of the atmosphere?
2: In a sense, it is. It's very similar, but in a sense, when you're out of the atmosphere and you're viewing the heavenly bodies, including the moon, it's silhouetted against this super blacker than black imaginable black background. I mean, it's noticeably different than what you see from Earth because you're, like I said, you're not dealing with the effect of the atmosphere, which diminishes even the black coming through. So it's the blackest black background, which makes the moon stand out even that much more brilliantly from space. And certainly with the colors that we're going to have for this lunar eclipse, it makes it even more so. So spectacular, like I said.
1: I mean, the way I understand it, like, it will get darker and darker and darker as we get pretty close to the maximum eclipse. And then right around the time of maximum eclipse, it kind of brightens up a little bit. Can you explain that phenomenon a little bit?
2: Yeah, I'm going to let one of your astronomers explain that one. I mean, I could give you the layman's term, but I'm sure the astronomer will be able to do a lot better job than me. So we'll hold that one off to him.
1: Another thing that I was kind of curious about, it seems like all the geometry just worked out perfectly with this little system that we have with the sun, the earth, and the moon. I would imagine that, you know, not every, what would you call it, like a system, I suppose, where, you know, you have a planet and a moon and a sun, would you be able to have this happen, right? As I understand it, like the distances between all right. these celestial bodies are just right, and the size of them right. is just right. Like, how unique is that?
2: Yeah, so think of it like this. The Earth orbits the sun in a plane, right? It's orbiting in a plane. The moon orbits the Earth. It's not in the same plane. It's offset just a bit. So as the moon orbits the Earth and the Earth orbits the sun, it only aligns where the Earth blocks the moon on certain occasions because they're not exactly in that same plane. Again, that's the layman's explanation. That's why it's been so long since the last lunar eclipse, and it'll be 2027, I think it's February, before we see another one, because they really, you know, as they're orbiting, it's got to all line up just perfectly. And it's pretty amazing. The good Lord designed all these things to give these spectacular sights in the heavens. It's just thrilling. I've said that three times now, but it really is.
1: Oh, man. Yeah, I mean, you see people react to these eclipses, especially the big solar eclipse that we had a couple of years back.
2: Oh, yeah.
1: You heard people saying it was like an out-of-body experience and that it was totally worth it to get in the path of totality. This is a little bit of a different thing, but it's still going to be really cool. What do you think it is about an eclipse that's so captivating? I mean, it's just something about like the moon almost disappearing, right?
2: Yeah, I think it's the rarity of the event. It doesn't happen often, and it doesn't happen globally. These events happen locally in various areas. That's why the eclipse in 2024, I was in a T-38, and I flew right down the middle of it at 40,000 feet and just got the maximum view. I mean, just an amazing view. Tried to beat it. Of course, you can't beat the eclipse. It's moving a lot faster than a T-38 can, even if it was supersonic. But just thrilling, all these things as the heavens align and we see these spectacular events. It's just mesmerizing. It really
1: is. Man, you have such a great perspective. It's such a unique thing that you've done for so many years. Captain Butch Wilmore, thank you so much for the time tonight. It was really great insight. Hope you have a great rest of the night. Enjoy the eclipse.
2: And we will. Thank you, Ari.
1: All right. Lots more to come on the eclipse. Throw that QR code up again, Chris. Come on, let's do it. I'm going to be pushing for that thing. We need pictures. Now, if you're outside right now, we're literally 30 seconds away from the eclipse starting. Now, again, I've actually never seen one of these in person, so I don't know how noticeable it's going to be. I would imagine, like, where you have less light pollution, it's probably more noticeable, right? I mean, I guess that goes without saying. That QR code is how you send us pictures, by the way. So pictures, video.
0: We got someone's...
1: Already?
0: Yes, we got somebody's setup here. Hold on.
1: All right, let's go.
0: Yeah, so here's how they're watching. That's pretty amazing,
1: gosh,
0: honestly.
1: Fantastic. Life goals. What a deck.
0: And you can see the moon.
1: Oh, my gosh.
0: And the TV. That's
1: dude,
0: awesome.
1: When my kids grow up, I'm going to be rich. I have so much money. I'm going to do something like this. It's going to be so fun. That is an awesome setup that you have out there, though. Really, really good stuff. Yeah, show us your setup. Maybe tips or tricks.
0: Sure.
1: Comments, questions, whatever. I mean, I can't guarantee that I'm going to be able to answer every question. I'm not an astronomer. But we are going to be talking to a lot of experts throughout the night tonight, so stick with us. It's going to be a fun night following this eclipse. Now, you may have heard we've got a tropical storm that formed in the Atlantic, so I want to hit on this really quick. Now, you notice I didn't start the show with it, so you may have gathered that it's probably not going to be that big of a deal. Nevertheless, geez, look at that thing. What a puny little tropical storm. 40 miles per hour sustained wind in that one. That is Tropical Storm Dolly. And yes, it actually is just a coincidence that this happened on the week that we lost Dolly Parton. The pressure is 1,007 millibars, so that's not very low at all. And here's the thing with this particular storm. There's actually a lot of dry air and wind shear out in front of it. So, you know, it may hang on to tropical storm status as it approaches the Lesser Antilles, but it's very unlikely to strengthen. And most models having it kind of dissipating up in this region somewhere. Now, there's a good part of this because Puerto Rico really needs the rain. There's a serious drought that's ongoing there. So, you know, we're going to get a bunch of moisture that will get kicked into that region. And we'll get some of that much-needed rain. Look at the big sprawling spin on this storm, though. Kind of a cool-looking storm. I always kind of think the storms that are a little disjointed look the coolest. You can see a big spin up here. Is that maybe the center of it? Or maybe we have another spin that's underneath these thunderstorms. Always tough to tell exactly what's going on underneath.

0: 573-2806.
1: It is Fox at Night. Our lunar eclipse is underway. Starting to get some pictures in already. Not sure how much of the eclipse you can see in this picture, but boy, what a nice composition that is. Bruce in Hawkinsville, Georgia. Great stuff. Wow. Moon's nice and big down there, huh? There are some places that will be able to see this eclipse and other places that won't. If you can see it, then scan the QR code on your screen. Shoot us the pictures. I mean, Chris can turn these things around in like, what'd you say one time? It was like 5 seconds. I don't believe you on that. I mean, 10 seconds. All right, 10 seconds. He's being honest today. Just scan the QR code. That'll take us, you know, you can go right into the gallery and immediately just give us a picture. Do me a favor. Get me the city and state that you're in. That's very helpful. Well, especially when we have weather. I guess it's not quite as big of a deal with this. Either way, let's get a look at what the cloud cover looks like, because we can still see some of the clouds in the western half of the U.S. So the visible satellite is really the only way to do this. I mean, the infrared doesn't do a very good job. Problem with the visible satellite is once the sun goes down, you can't see the clouds anymore, okay? So you have to guess somewhat. Now, I'm going to fast forward this to, let me go to the current time, actually. Okay, there we go. Still got a little bit of visibility in the west. And man, that's actually a lot of cloud cover over Nevada and California. I don't think that's going to be going anywhere. There are some breaks in the clouds around Los Angeles. So it might be worth taking a peek, at least. And then, of course, we were talking about the severe storm that was ongoing down in Tucson. At least for now, you're not going to be able to see any moon. But look at the nature of this stuff. I mean, there's so many different types of clouds you can have around.

0: You can have this type of stuff like you see over California, Nevada, big old deck of stratus clouds, just kind of like a blanket on the sky. And then you can have isolated thunderstorms like this little thunderstorm that popped up over Tucson. Everywhere around it, it's clear. So I think by the time we get to the peak, which is going to be 3 hours from now-ish, a little bit less than 3 hours from now, you may have a good chance at seeing it. So, all right, other parts of the country here. This was a little bit earlier. Let me fast forward this. Now, like I was saying, you can't really see the clouds after the visible satellite's down. So let's just kind of, this is honestly what I do in these situations. You look at what it looked like right before the sun went down. Okay, I kind of circle. Let me actually zoom in on the northeast. All right, so this was, I don't know, almost 3 hours ago. You kind of have some clouds here. You got some here. There are some breaks. There are some breaks. It's not complete cloud cover like we have in California. And so, yeah, you can see like these little areas in between. Point is, it's worth taking a peek. Just because it was raining all day doesn't necessarily mean that you may not get a few minutes where you'll be able to see the eclipse. And again, remember, this is going to peak in a little bit less than 3 hours, so you're probably not going to be able to see too much right now. So that's our live shot. Can we take this full real quick? So I'm trying to decide if we can see anything. If I'm being honest, this is going to be my first just, you know, top-to-bottom eclipse viewing, even though it's going to be through a screen. But that's a nice clear shot. So the moon should start to darken. I mean, it should have started to darken a little bit on one side. And it's just, it's tough to tell. This is called the Noumbra stage. It's got a P in the beginning of it, too. Noumbra. And so, you know, it's not going to be for a little while until we start to see the really cool stuff like the red colors and the moon starting to disappear, all that kind of stuff. But we're going to follow it. We're going to follow it. Let me get you some times on this, by the way. So remember, this is not like a solar eclipse. This is all happening at the exact same time for everybody. The only difference in time is the time zones. So in New York, remember, maximum eclipse, 12 a.m. Again, we'd be lucky to see it in New York. I'll take a peek, you know, when I leave the building just to see if anything is even visible. Atlanta, same deal. 12:12 is when the maximum eclipse is going to be. And yeah, what does it look like in Atlanta, actually? That's what I wanted to check out. Because we've had a lot of showers around the southeast the last few days. Look at this. Look at this. It's like the parting of the Red Sea. I think you guys have a chance. Macon, not as good of a chance. Some thunderstorms here right at sundown that were popping up south of Atlanta. But I'll tell you what. I'm looking at some of the big cities out here where we've got big populations that are going to be able to just get out there and look up and just see this thing absolutely perfectly. Chicago, Cincinnati, St. Louis, Cleveland, Indianapolis, you know, Milwaukee, Des Moines. I have a feeling we're going to get a lot of pictures later on in the show, so I'm really excited about that. All right, that's where we're at with the eclipse. Let me just quickly remind you. No, I think I reminded you everything about it. We're a little less than 3 hours away from the peak. Should be starting to see just a tiny, tiny bit of shadowing on one side of the moon. And we'll check back in with this, like, nonstop throughout the entire night. Let's talk severe weather. We still have some of it ongoing. Not only in the northeast, also in the plains. Remember this storm we were talking about in Nebraska with the warning that was saying it could have 90-mile-per-hour wind? Well, there was a recorded wind gust of over 90 miles an hour, 92. And then North Platte, Nebraska, where I said bank on 70 plus, we had a 71 mile per hour wind gust as that storm was rolling through. I'm not patting myself on the back. It works out sometimes. Sometimes it doesn't. But the point is, it's a beast of a storm. Look at this thing. By the way, the video here from the Northeast, and there was a lot of wind damage across the Northeast. We still have some storms ongoing there, which is, you know, a big reason for why we can't see the eclipse in most areas. Look at this storm, though. Gosh, North Platte. It's a decent-sized town for Nebraska. I-80, just an absolute mess right now. I'll tell you what, Chris, I know where you'd want to be right now. You'd want to be driving west on I-80 right here, right? That's got to be a heck of a light show. This one, I think it was warranted to turn off the lighting because there's just so much of it. But actually, I'm starting to think the opposite. There's so much of it that I want to show people how much there is. So you'll notice it takes a little bit to load in. I just pressed on the lightning, and so pretty soon here, before long, you're going to see just a sea of lightning. 90-mile-an-hour winds, though, destructive. That's Custer and Lincoln counties in Nebraska. Could see some hail in that storm too, but damaging wind is by far the number one threat. I'm looking at some storm reports off camera here. 80 miles per hour. Stapleton has some pretty significant damage here. Trees down 80, 90. That's where they had the 92 mile an hour wind gust also. That's just northeast of North Platte. So this is a very isolated batch of storms, not part of a bigger line. It's just one big cluster of storms that's rolling right through North Platte. Okay, let's move to the northeast. It is flash flood warning palooza up there. Goodness, look at all this. You know, I thought we were going to get lucky here for a minute because there was a lot of flooding, you know, a lot of flood reports that came out of New Jersey, and it seemed like a lot of the action was going to be along the I-95 corridor. And then we got a little deeper in the day, and everything did actually fill in as forecast farther toward the west. In fact, let me take you back the last 12 hours here on the radar. Remember, these warnings are current, so those aren't going back, but the radar is. This is what was going on earlier. Look at this. I told you, like, I was awakened by thunder this morning in central Jersey. So I was seeing just the training of these storms immediately, a lot of lightning with them. And it took a little while for all these little popcorn storms to get going. I thought this was going to be, you know, kind of part of the main event, too, between Philadelphia and New York. And then there you go. Here we are now. And I think we got a couple more hours to go of this. More flash flooding. Could see some more severe thunderstorms with some gusty wind, but I think flooding is going to be our biggest threat from here on out. So Albany, be prepared. I don't think we're done in New York City. I think we'll probably have another thunderstorm before the night's over, at least one in the near vicinity. And this one, are we going to get pretty close to Philly? Jeez, look at this, Chris. It's barely moving. Look at this. I go back, and I'll go forward. Look at that. It just keeps filling in. So these are like the little small-scale things that I'm looking for. When I'm looking at radar for that could be causing some serious flooding. And actually, you look at this flash flood warning that we have right here. Let me see what that one is. The system is picking up on the severe thunderstorm warning. Hang tight. Yeah, I think that's a considerable one. Yeah, let's see. Life-threatening flash flooding, radar, and automated gauges. So there's been a huge amount of rain that's fallen. And this is for, let me get the counties here. It's right around Lancaster County, Lancaster County. So that is the, why can I not get this to show up? Hang tight. Okay, let's try this again. Go on the high res. For some reason, my cities aren't showing up here, but yeah, Lancaster and Lebanon counties. That's what I was looking for, the considerable flash flood warning right there. Yeah, that storm is going to be a problem. It's not moving very much at all. All right, that's what's going on with the severe weather. Let me briefly just let you know that tomorrow we could have a couple wrap-up severe thunderstorms on in the eastern half of the U.S., and this is mainly going to be like, did they drop it? I guess they dropped it. No, they didn't drop it. It just took a minute to load in. Yeah, level one risk. So that's going to be from the Delmarva down through parts of the Carolinas. Now, while we have this flash or this severe weather risk, for that whole area, there's going to be a concentrated flash flooding risk for eastern parts of North Carolina and South Carolina. Now, we need the rain there. We've got drought conditions in that part of the country, but it's pretty tough to get out of a drought without at least some flooding. All right, let's do more eclipse. How's the moon looking? Go back to our shot. Remind me of the town again. It's in Wisconsin. Cross Plains? Cross Plains sounds right. Sorry, my monitor's down here, so I just force everybody to look at my horribly receding hairline. I don't know. You seeing anything? This is one of those things where, like, the placebo effect starts to set in, right? You look at it long enough and you start to see things. Like, to me, it looks like the bottom left of it was looking a little different than the rest of it. All right, we're getting some pictures coming in. Here we go. South Ozone Park in New York. Thanks, Lou. Ooh, look at that. Killeen, Texas. It's already red. The eclipse already started there. I'm just kidding.
1: It's probably smoke from the
0: Oh my gosh, that's a good point. Wait, go back to that picture. Where was it from? What town?
1: Killeen, Texas.
0: Oh yeah. Killeen. Yeah, I wouldn't be surprised if it's some smoke from the Ross Fire. That thing is over 80,000 acres, by the way. Yeah, unbelievable. The fires that we've had over the last few days. Okay. Eclipse Palooza here on Fox Weather at Night. Stick with us. Coming up after the break, we're going to change gears and we're going to talk about the tremendous tragedy that happened in the Himalayas yesterday.

0: Well, by now I'm sure you've seen some of the video coming out of Nepal. Just one of the most horrific natural disasters that I have ever seen. I mean, this is by far, I think it's the worst natural disaster that I've laid eyes on in my entire career. The only one that comes close that I can think of is the Japan tsunami back in 2011. But even that, like, the water was, it was obviously a lot of water, but it came up a little bit more slowly. This was literally just like a tidal wave coming down the mountain. So if you haven't heard, it was a huge chunk of a glacier that fell off of a mountainside up in the Himalayas and just caused a huge debris flow to come down the mountainside. And it just wiped out towns, and there was just a big tidal wave coming down. I'm really excited to have with us tonight Philip Prince, a great geologist from West Virginia, and he was actually the first guest on Fox Weather at Night back in the day. We were talking about things that were going on in the U.S. Honestly, I'm just without words for what we saw here yesterday. Now we're starting to get some more information on what actually happened. It looks like a huge chunk of a glacier fell down. Is that correct?
1: Actually, that has been modified a bit to say most recently that a glacier and actually a large amount of rock underneath it initially fell. And it's been interesting to watch the explanation evolve here, you know, over the last couple of days, simply because every time some new satellite imagery comes in, you get a little bit more of a glimpse into what actually happened. For sure, we know that it was a large falling event that initiated the process. A large amount of ice was involved, but now it seems very certain that a large amount of rock was involved as well. And I'm glad that you described this as a debris flow event, because it's not a flash flood. It looks that way. It's difficult to imagine something like this not being a flood, but there was no rain. Rain involved. I mean, this was purely triggered by the falling.
0: That's what I was going to ask you, is where did the water come from? Because when I think about a glacier, I'm thinking about a big chunk of ice, and then you're saying there was also rock involved, so it's like ice and rock, but then all of a sudden there's a bunch of water in there too. Is there enough in the river for that, or does the ice actually turn into water because of all the violence of the fall?
1: That is believed to be what happens in events like this. They are studied. As you might imagine, they're very difficult to study. There's never been one documented in this detail, so scientists will learn a great deal from it. Yes, the ice, due to the violence of the movement, it's pulverized, powdered. There can be frictional heating involved, and that'll melt the ice. As all of this mass roars down the mountain, there's actually a lot of wet sediment, a lot of wet sand, mud, gravel, and boulders that has water mixed in it. And the whole mass picks that water up as well. And as it moves further down the mountain, then it begins to mix with the water in the river as well.
0: So I'm sorry, I didn't mean to cut you off.
1: No, it's fine.
0: I think that we may have found the approximate, or probably the exact glacier here. I mean, this is based off a lot of, you know, Google Earth research that Chris and Sam have been doing behind the scenes along with myself. And I think it was this right here. And it was like almost on like the northwest side of the mountain slope. The reason I'm saying it is,
1: I'll tell you, Ari, I can pull it up on my screen.
0: Yeah,
1: here.
0: Yeah, you have better imagery. Take it.
1: I've got an image of it. So I'm gonna load it on my screen now. Tell me if you're seeing a mountainside on my end.
0: Yes.
1: Okay. Well, you're looking here where the disaster started. An area we'll highlight it in yellow here. So something like that, you know, fell off and began to make its way down the mountain. Now,
0: the idea is, I think it was this right here, and it was like almost on like the northwest side of the mountain slope. The reason I'm saying that is,
1: I'll tell you, Ari, I can pull it up on my screen.
0: Yeah,
1: here.
0: Yeah, you have better imagery.
1: I've got an image of it, so I'm gonna load it on my screen now. Tell me if you're seeing a mountainside on my end.
0: Yes.
1: Okay. Well, you're looking here where the disaster started. An area we'll highlight it in yellow here. So something like that, you know, fell off and began to make its way down the mountain. Now, you have to keep scale in mind, right? So from the top of that glacier to the bottom, that's 4,500 vertical feet.
0: Jeez.
1: So the, you know, 3/4 of a mile that this mass fell initially, picking up speed, who knows how fast it was going, so that breaks everything apart. And if we zoom out and look toward the bottom of the image there, you see all this brown sort of sediment material that's been left behind as glaciers have melted away. So we'll take a look at another image here where we step back just a little bit further. In this case, you know, we can actually take another look here at where we started off. We've got our mass that breaks away there. And by the time it makes it down to sort of this junction in the valley here, it's already traveled 3.6 miles and it's descended 8,000 feet.
0: Oh my.
1: And it's been scraping up this wet sediment material all the way. Much of that ice would have probably melted by this point. And then we're going to step back even further here one more time to really try to appreciate sort of the whole layout here, right? So now we're starting in that area. I'm making our way down this valley, and the closed circuit television at the very large building, which is probably frankly the most disturbing video, but also the most telling in terms of what this event was like, that was located right there. And this flow was so large that while it did keep going down the mountain, it actually pushed back into this adjacent valley. So it would have been, you know, 100 feet deep, who knows? And who knows how fast it was going at this point.
0: You know, the other thing I was curious about this, I mean, you know, it seems intuitive that you get that huge of an amount of mass that hits the ground. I mean, it was enough to cause, I'm not going to say cause an earthquake, but it registered as
1: it was thought to be an earthquake.
0: Yeah. I mean, that's unbelievable. I mean, we could go, I've got to hit other stuff here, but I could talk to you for hours about this. I'm curious if that's ever happened in history, one that significant. But I'm curious as to whether, was it just, you know, the mass fell down, the glacier collapse, and then it was just this big wave that was created from that? Or did the glacier collapse, there was all this debris along with it that's kind of created a little bit of a dam, and then a lot of energy was building behind that? I've seen that theory floating around. Do you think there was a dam involved, or was it just straight up down
1: right
0: the mountain?
1: From the available information now, there was no initial standing water or damming involved. This was purely the collapse of the glacier and the rock with it, which brought a great deal of ice to turn into water. And then as this huge mass scraped all that wet material out of the river channel, it continued to make more and more use of the water that was available there. So it would have gained water sort of throughout its travel down the mountain. But at the point when the flow was hitting the large building there, you can see from the closed circuit television how dark it is. It's extremely rich in rock and soil debris at that point. Typically, an event like this in a mountain range like this. Have you still got my screen here?
0: Yep, you're up.
1: Okay, yeah. So typically in a situation like this, the go-to explanation is something like you see here. Whoops, don't want to do that. Let me get the brush going here. You've got a lake below a glacier. You might say like a piece of the glacier will fall off into the lake there, and then you'll end up with all of the lake water spilling out and making its way down the valley, and that's going to erode all that sediment out of the valley.
0: So there was no lake involved in this?
1: That was what everyone jumped to.
0: So, but what you're saying is there was no lake involved in this case, correct?
1: No.
0: Okay.
1: No, this is, I'll tell you what, we gotta do it because we're
0: yep.
1: Live here. That did not happen.
0: That's right. Okay, so we're squashing that theory. Hey, we're a little short on time
1: right
0: here. I'm going to ask you one more thing. Is there something about a glacier that can make the rock and sediment underneath it more weak?
1: Well, first and foremost, it's heavy. It's a tremendous, massive weight that's, you know, that's weighing down on the mountainside. These large glaciers, like you see here, where they're sort of, you know, they're sort of cut off at their edge. They don't have any kind of support holding them up. The valley that you see right here used to be completely full of ice.
2: Oh, wow.
1: And that supported everything above it. That support has melted away. There's a lot of weight bearing down. And if you get really close here, you can see how smooth this rock surface is underneath the ice on the rock there. Right. So with that weight, yeah, with the melting process, you get things wet. There's less permafrost in places holding things together. Weakness builds up. The weight stays there and you have a collapse.
0: Yeah, this is it's been unbelievable to watch. I just couldn't believe some of the videos that were coming out of that area yesterday, and just the speed and the violence with which that water was moving, and the volume of it too. And real quick, are these valleys in the Himalayas, are they more narrow than valleys in other ranges? It seems like they're extremely steep and like narrow valleys.
1: They're extremely steep. They're actually quite large, right?
0: Okay.
1: If you were to compare this to the Appalachian Mountains or even parts of the Rockies, the sheer size of these ridges and sort of the canyons between them, it's extremely large, but they remain very confined, so it doesn't allow the flow to spread, and they're extremely steep. I mean, from the starting point to that large building with the closed circuit television, the flow had already dropped 11,000 feet in elevation.
0: Wow.
1: It had dropped over 2 miles in elevation, and that's in the very upper part of it. Just the physical scale of this mountain range, it's
0: a different ballgame.
1: It's Earth's greatest range, and yeah, it's different. The amount of energy stored in the mountains is different than other places.
0: Yeah, very, very impressive. Hey, thanks so much for your expertise. It's been great to talk to you again. You know, honestly, let's see if you're open to coming back maybe at some point next week, because I've got more questions, and I have a feeling we'll be talking about this for a while. Philip Prince, great geologist from Virginia Tech. Thanks for the time tonight. All right, coming up after the break, we got to get back to

0: 893-2806.
1: At night, we've got a fun show for you tonight because we're following this lunar eclipse as it's going on. It's been ongoing for about 40 minutes or so-ish, and we're actually in just the very early stage. Now, you may be looking at this live shot from Cross Plains, Wisconsin, thinking the exact same thing as I'm thinking when I'm looking at, looks like the regular moon, what's changed? Well, I think this early part of the eclipse, it's really kind of hard to see. You got to wait for the money shot. That's going to be later on, about 2 hours or so, give or take. Just a touch over 2 hours. It's going to be a little bit after midnight Eastern time. By the way, this eclipse, it happens at the exact same time for everybody. It's not like a solar eclipse. It's not going to be happening at different times. The only time difference is just going to be, you know, the time zone difference. So the entire eclipse is going to be visible in the eastern half of the United States, given that you're lucky enough to not have cloud cover around. We're not doing so hot in New York City. I don't know that we're going to be able to see too much up here. There were a couple breaks in the clouds before the sun went down, but there are a lot of storms around. You'll be lucky. Hey, I think you got to look up. If you're awake at midnight, I would definitely look outside. I don't think that's too hard to do. The cool thing about this eclipse, you see it says partial lunar eclipse, right? But it's almost a total. It's like a deep partial is what we're calling it. 96.3% coverage is what we're going to get. And again, it peaks at 12:13 a.m. Eastern time, so 9:13 Pacific. Now, to give you an idea of the different parts of the eclipse as it's going on, this is where we're at right now, the numbral phase. And this is where you get kind of the lighter shadow that starts to sneak in a little bit. Once we get to midnight, it's going to look a lot different. At least I hope so. How funny would that be if it just doesn't happen? No. I don't think that doesn't happen. Yeah, it's going to be like...
2: Astronomers get things right more often than
1: they do.
2: Weather people.
1: Yeah, did you see the Artemis come down? There was a lot of math involved with that. Yeah. I think they're pretty good at that. Yeah, so just wait a little while, and it's going to get a lot more interesting. So let's see. What are we at? 10:02. So by 10:33, we should... You know, this red color here is denoting where the darkest, like the really visible part of the eclipse should be. Okay? So we're going to be following this live. Again, it peaks a little bit after midnight, and then it will gradually go back over the next few hours after that. So, forecast is important here. Forecast is important. And it's really not forecasting. It's more of nowcasting, if I'm being honest. So, visible satellite's really about the only thing you can do. Now, the problem with visible satellite is once the sun goes down, you can't really use it anymore. This is the only way we're actually looking at clouds from the surface. You know, sometimes you'll see... Like, for instance, I can pull this up here real quick. Infrared satellite. It just kind of gives you an idea of where the cloud cover may be. It doesn't give you details on, like, the clouds that are lower in the atmosphere. Really what this is showing is it's surveying the temperature in these clouds. And where you see these bright colors, that's where the temperature is very cold. So basically what it's showing us is, like, where there are storms that are happening right now. So... we can't really use that. You know what we could use? I'm going to bust this out. The forecast model. So, I mean, I've got the forecast model, and, you know, I figured we were close enough to the sun going down. Now we're starting to get too far away from that, so I'm going to switch to the model. And honestly, it had a pretty good handle on what's going on. It's got this nice the complex of storms going through Nebraska. It's got some bubbly storms down in the southwest, and I think it's got a pretty good handle on the direction that this stuff is moving up in the northeast. So, assuming that the forecast model is close to accurate. Drum roll, please. Not looking great for New York. Now, don't look at individual cities on here and be like, okay, it says Boston, so at 12 a.m. Eastern, exactly, I need to look up in the sky and the model says that I'm going to have clear skies. I'm trying to get the flavor of what the cloud cover is going to look like. So the general flavor here is that over this entire region, at around 12 a.m., it's going to be by and large, mostly cloudy, but there may be some breaks. Because remember, there are some thunderstorms going on. It's not like just one big blob of rain that's sitting over the entire region. So you get these bubbly thunderstorms, and in between, you can have some clearing if the thunderstorms are small enough. So, good luck. good luck. Better chance the farther toward the north you are, up in Maine, maybe western parts of upstate New York. But I'll tell you what.
2: There's plenty of time.
1: Yeah, there's a lot of time, right?
2: Yeah.
1: Well, I mean, there's plenty of time, but we're also looking at the forecast model here. And yeah, this is the forecast model. What do you think? We're looking at visible satellite at midnight here. This is a cool shot down here.
0: I'll go back to that.
1: Okay. Yeah, I like that one. It's got kind of a movie vibe to it, like something like a star. You know what it looks like? It looks like a, what do they call that when the dwarf star explodes, Chris? And you get like the gamma. Well, the thing with the gamma rays.
0: Pulsar.
1: That's the one. Kind of looks like a pulsar, doesn't it? Captain Wilmore would be proud of me for that one. That's a beautiful shot, though. Look at that. I mean, it's... Now, that was in Oklahoma. It's got the red tint already. Now, here's what's going to be really cool about this eclipse, is that when it happens, you're going to get a pretty incredible red glow with it. And the reason that that happens is because as the sun's light is coming toward the Earth, remember, the Earth is blocking the sun's light from the moon. The Earth is between the moon and the sun. When the sunlight hits the Earth's atmosphere scatters blue light. That's what it does. And it refracts red light. So what you end up with is a little bit of that sunlight making it through the Earth's atmosphere around the outside, and it shines on the moon. And so the moon turns red. It's the same thing with like sunrise and sunset. There's a reason why it's that color. And this is a really good depiction of that, actually. This was 2022, so it's worth seeing. I mean, it's like seeing Mars up close, right? Pretty cool. All right, we're going to follow that. But still, I mean, go back. You want to do the Wisconsin one more time before we move on? Anything?
0: Oh, yeah, sure.
1: Anything? I want to keep checking this because I want to see it as soon as it starts to change. 10:33.
2: It looked dark. It looked like you're starting to see a bit of shadow.
1: It's there, yes. The bottom left. I told you the bottom left earlier. Yeah, you can see it a little bit starting to darken up on the bottom left. That's just the beginning phase. That's the late part of the eclipse. It's going to get a lot cooler later. I'm actually kind of stoked for this now, I have to admit. I'm like really stoked about it. It's fun to watch the camera as it progresses. Okay, let me get you updated on some of these storms. We just looked at the clouds. These storms just don't want to quit. They don't want to quit. I was hoping they'd be gone at this point. We've got another severe thunderstorm warning just west of Albany. I wonder if we got any cameras out this way. I bet you could see some pretty cool stuff. Schoharie, Albany and Schoharie counties. I did at least learn that it's SCA. Like everywhere in upstate New York where you see SCH, it's SCA. Schoharie, something like that. But yeah, that storm's coming into Albany pretty soon. Oneonta, you guys have a flash flood warning. There are a lot of flash flood warnings. That's the thing that I'm noticing when I look at this map. And the ones that have like a little bit of a darker color around them, those are like a level up from the regular flash flood warning. Considerable is what we call it. So we have regular flash flood warning. We have considerable threat, which is the next level up. And then you have destructive or flash flood emergencies, which we haven't seen any of those today. And hopefully that continues to be the case. But man, these storms just don't want to move through. They're moving so slowly from west to east, and we're getting this big flux of moisture from the southwest rolling right along that frontal boundary. So it's going to be a little while. Oh, by the way, we had some nasty storms between Virginia and West Virginia. This is a flash flood warning for Allegheny and Bath counties in Virginia. That's also a considerable tag on that one. And I believe it was Harrisonburg, if I'm not mistaken. Let me go to some of the storm reports here. Here's my recap. Here we go. Storm reports. Here we go. I actually overlaid the Storm Prediction Center's outlook on this. Well, it was bigger earlier. So it was a great forecast by the Storm Prediction Center. Yeah, look at this. This is all the reports of severe weather, meaning hail and damaging wind. It was mostly damaging wind, but really some concentrated reports down here. And there were a bunch of people without power out around the Harrisonburg area. So I think that's one of the bigger stories that came out of today. In fact, go to the power outages here. And it looks like it's about kind of the same. No, actually, it's improved a little bit. I remember seeing yellow colors on this as I was prepping the show. So it looks like things are improving there. We also had flooding. So we were just looking at the severe weather. That was the damaging wind and the hail. And then the flooding has really become an issue over the last couple of hours. So Look at this. There's a great example of it. Palisades Park, New Jersey. Early in the day, a lot of it was in New Jersey. And then we got kind of that second batch of storms that formed on the backside of the initial one. That was much later on in the day. And those have been causing some flooding, too. This part of the country, I'm telling you, something about it. Every time you get storms, you know, you get some 40, 50-plus mile-per-hour wind gusts. You get trees down all over the place. You get some rain. I mean, we got terrain here. This is the northern Appalachians up here. So, you know, as you might imagine, in areas with terrain, you can get some flooding. So tomorrow, the severe threat's going to shift a little bit farther toward the south, and it's not going to be as big of a deal. Level one risk, very isolated storms that could produce some damaging wind. Tornado threat looks like it's going to be very low. And then just a lot of rain on tap for the eastern parts of the Carolinas. So we could see some flooding there. All right. Gentlemen, start your engines. Here we go. We're going to start to see some really cool stuff here over the next 25, 30 minutes or so. Any night owls? I know we got night owls that watch this show. Just come on. Just leave the TV on. Hang out with us for a little while. And join us, too. You can actually scan the QR code on your screen. We'll get your picture in. We want to see your pictures of the moon. And if you got a really cool setup, anybody got like the...
3: Yeah, I'm going to go back to that.
1: Oh, you got a setup, too?
3: No.
1: Oh, you're going to go back to the call-out. I got you. Anything to do with this eclipse? Anybody have an eclipse party? Do people have eclipse parties for a lunar eclipse? I don't know, but I'm enjoying the show tonight. I think this is going to be a lot of fun over the next couple of hours. We are just getting started here on Fox Weather at Night. It's Lunar Eclipse Mania. But we do need to talk about a few other things. I mean, there is a tropical storm out in the Atlantic. We'll hit on that. And we'll also get you updated with the horrific tragedy that happened in the Himalayas yesterday. You've probably seen some of that video out of Nepal. It's unbelievable. We're going to talk to a fantastic geologist that will undoubtedly have some useful information. Stick around. We'll be right back.

0: I'm Fox Weather's Stephen Morgan, and today we're talking about eclipses. There are two main types, solar and lunar. Similar but different, two sides of the same coin, and it's all about the alignment of the Earth, Sun, and Moon. Lunar eclipses occur when the Earth passes between the Sun and the Moon, casting a shadow on the lunar surface. The Moon appears to get darker with a reddish glow, which is why they're typically called blood moons. Solar eclipses occur because the Moon passes between the Sun and Earth, casting a shadow on the Earth's surface. In the path of totality, the Moon will block out the Sun's light, and at the surface, the temperature might even drop. These don't last long, only a few minutes, and only where the Moon is casting its shadow. Now, a lunar eclipse can last for hours and be seen anywhere as long as the Moon is over the horizon. Now go out, if you can, and look up. There's so much to see. Know your Fox weather.
1: It is Fox weather at night. Look at that bottom left side of the Moon right now. You can actually see something going on. That's the initial stage of this almost total lunar eclipse. It's a deep partial is what we're calling it. So a total would be 100%. Tonight's is going to be 96.3. And it peaks a little bit after midnight. Okay, so we got a while to go. This is just the beginning. If you're looking up at the sky and you're like, all right, what's the big deal? Trust me, this is not going to be like the meteor showers where everybody hypes up the meteor shower and then you go out there and you sit for hours and you don't see squat. This is going to happen. These guys are good at math, and I'm very, very confident. We can already see the Moon changing color a little bit. So again, this peaks a little bit after midnight if you're just joining us. It happens at the exact same time for everybody. The only difference is the time zones. So when I said just after midnight, I meant Eastern time. In the Pacific time, it will peak just after 9 p.m. The whole Moon's going to turn red. It's going to be this really cool thing. So get out there and take a look if you don't have any clouds around. All right, let's bring in somebody else that knows more about this stuff than me. Janet Ivey joining us on the show right now. I'm so excited to have you. She's the CEO of Janet's Planet. Man, are you excited for this eclipse? Do you have clouds around, or are you going to be able to see it?
2: No, I am going to be able to see it. It was a little bit scary earlier this afternoon. We had some cloud cover, but we had a gorgeous sunset. I even, as I've been waiting, have been going out and checking, and it is glorious. And what you were talking about is true. It's like for the first hour as the Moon is sort of like, imagine this. It's like, you know, we've talking about that. It's like there when we had a solar eclipse just about, you know, 14 days ago, the Moon was in between the Sun and the Earth. Well, now the Moon has moved to the opposite side of the Earth. So imagine it just isn't quite lined up yet for this first hour. But starting in about 20 minutes, that is when we're going to start to see a bit of that color and that partial really begin. And then, of course, for us here in Central Time, it'll be right after 11. So as soon as I am done here tonight, I'm going to sit out on the deck with my husband, and we're going to watch that.
1: It sounds like a fantastic time. Also, I love the props, and I'm not just saying that. Like, honestly, it really does help not only me to understand, I'm sure a lot of the viewers, and this is your forte. You know, you make content for younger people. You know, I've got three young daughters, and I get a lot of these questions all the time. How about this? If you had a kid sitting next to you tonight asking, why is the Moon turning red? What would you tell them?
2: Well, I would go, this is my favorite part of the science, kiddo, because as you were talking, it's like, what happens is that when the Earth moves in front of the Sun, it's like that blue light kind of gets scattered. It's called Rayleigh scattering. But it's that beautiful red and oranges that gives us sunsets that travels through the atmosphere. So what you're seeing, as we're calling it the blood moon, that beautiful reddish color is actually every sunrise and sunset on planet Earth being illuminated and kind of like using the Moon as a projector and is showing us all of the sunrises and sunsets happening on Earth right at that moment.
1: Man, the Earth's atmosphere is a really, really cool thing. It does so many incredible things. I mean, I'm always focused on the weather part of it, but then, you know, sometimes I kind of glaze over the fact that it's doing all this stuff to light. It's constantly scattering blue light and refracting all the red light and all that kind of stuff. There's a reason why sunrises and sunsets look the color that they do, and a reason why the Moon is going to look red tonight. You know, I think there's something to be said in this age of technology where, you know, we got the James Webb telescope. We've got just outrageous telescopes and all this kind of stuff. There's something about just going outside and looking at something like this with your own eyes, right?
2: Ari, I think it's kind of primal. It's baked into us to look up, to wonder. And it's like there's like what I love about this lunar eclipse, even though, again, it's a deep partial, I'm going to say over 90%. NASA's website says 93%. Other sources say we're going to get about 96.2%. So astronomers like to be precise. And if it's not 100%, well, it's a deep partial. But what we're going to see is this cosmic celestial event that people in North and South America are all getting to view if you're not under cloud cover, and in parts of Africa and Europe. And so when you think about that, it's kind of stunning that almost 1 billion people are going to be treated to this celestial beauty tonight. And so that's why I think it's important, like you said. And the other thing is, if you know, if it weren't bedtime for my grandkids, I would have them with me here at the house. And while we're waiting for this kind of like deep, beautiful red color to happen on the moon, I would go, wait a minute, do you realize that the moon is located right in the constellation Capricornus? And then I would have them look straight up above and try to find the summer triangle or Sagittarius and Scorpius, because these summer constellations, well, they won't be around for very much longer. We're going to move into the fall. We'll see Orion coming into the night sky, triggering us that winter is on its way. So if you are allowing your kiddos to stay up, that's another great way to kind of cover the time between now and that beautiful time a couple hours from now where we're going to get that deep, deep partial eclipse.
1: I can't wait to see it. And I'm just going to be watching it on a screen because we got no chance here in New York City. I mean, maybe a tiny little chance, but I don't think it's going to happen here. You know, we're in a pretty interesting era right now. We're starting to go back to the moon, sending humans back to the moon. You know, you do a lot of work with kids, obviously. That's your thing. I would imagine there are a lot of kids that are going to be watching this tonight that maybe someday might be one of those people that goes to the moon. What do you say to them?
2: Oh, absolutely. And that is really my mission and purpose, is to encourage the kiddos that are in third, fourth, and fifth grade right now that they are the generation that will be going back to the moon, not just to visit, but to learn how to live, work, build that lunar moon base, and, you know, hopefully use the moon as a training ground for future missions to Mars. So that is my hope. And the many kids that I get to visit with and teach year after year is that I am really hopeful there are some kiddos out there that as they look up to the moon, they also are thinking, my footprints will one day be there.
1: I love it. It's inspirational. Janet Ivy, Janet's Planet. I got a new one for my kids to watch. I'm sorry. I've got to be honest. I had not heard of it yet. So now I'm super stoked about this.
2: Hey, can I tell you one more fun fact?
1: Yes.
2: Only because this is the kind of like information that I don't know where you'll put, but it is kind of interesting. So this moon tonight is called the Sturgeon Moon. And I was like so curious. It's like, now why on earth would it be called that? But apparently it is associated with this giant lake sturgeon that's found in the Great Lakes and Lake Champlain, which historically were readily caught, I guess, during this part of late summer. But there are some other great names for the August moon. Sometimes you'll hear corn moon, rising moon, and then the most curious was flying up moon. And that is a traditional Cree term that marks the time of the year when young birds take a leap from their nest and learn how to fly.
1: Oh, this is
2: so
1: great.
2: Whether you call it the sturgeon moon tonight and think about catching a good fish, or the flying up moon and thinking about birds leaving the nest, which I kind of love because, you know, August is usually when kids are going back to school and flying away from the nest.
1: I love it. I love it. I'm a lucky guy. This job has a lot of perks, and one of them is learning a lot of stuff from other people that are very smart. Janet Ivy, thank you so much for the time tonight. It was great to meet you.
2: Great to meet you, Ari. Take care.
1: All right. We'll continue to follow the eclipse. There it is, starting on the left side of the moon. You see that? Check it out. on the bottom left. Am I seeing red, or I don't think I'm seeing red yet, right?
3: I don't think so.
1: I don't think so. Your eyes see what they want to see. That's kind of a thing you got to fight against when you're viewing the lunar eclipse. Let me hit Dolly real quick here, Chris. I want to update people on this. There is a tropical storm that's out in the Atlantic. We're going to do mostly eclipse tonight. Don't worry. But I want to get it out there because it's got a name. It got a name on Thursday. You know, long story short, overall, I don't think it's going to be that big of a deal. I do say that a little bit cautiously, but really, you know, the issues that we may have are going to be in the northern Lesser Antilles, possibly places like Puerto Rico. And when I say issues, I mean they're the ones that will be affected by the storm. There's a lot of dry air and wind shear out ahead of it. You can see it doesn't look that well put together right now. It's a low-end tropical storm, and the forecast does not have really any strengthening in it. Maybe a tiny bit, maybe like 5 miles per hour. But this is not one of these situations where it's about to enter a very conducive atmosphere and turn into a monster or anything like that. Most of the forecast models have it dissipating to some degree as it gets farther off toward the northwest. So we'll watch whatever's left of it next week as it meanders off the southeast coast. It probably dissipates, but again, we've seen weird things happen during the hurricane season before. We need the rain in Puerto Rico, but

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1: I'm Brian Norcross with a Hurricane HQ Minute about the new AI computer forecast models at hurricanes. AI models landed with a big splash in 2025, becoming a valuable forecasting resource. This graph represents the 2025 average errors in the predictions made by the various computer models. The lower on the graph, the better. That line with the lowest errors in almost every time period represents the forecasts by the Google DeepMind AI system. By the end of the hurricane season, when Hurricane Melissa was threatening Jamaica, the Hurricane Center was regularly mentioning the Google model as a factor in its thinking. The Google DeepMind model is trained on some 50 years of global weather data and data from almost 5,000 hurricanes and tropical systems. The AI notices the patterns that make the storms tick, and in 2025 produced 50 possible tracks at each forecast time. The final Google forecast was made by averaging those possible tracks. And now the model has been expanded to produce 1,000 possible outcomes, the next step in the AI revolution in tropical forecasting. And a disclosure, I had a very small role as a trusted tester and a consultant on the Google DeepMind project. Fox Weather, for all seasons, for all America.
2: All right, welcome back to Eclipse Palooza here. I just branded this myself. We're just following the eclipse here on Fox Weather at night. It's a fun night. Look at this. It's happening. So the chances of it not happening have gone down. No, I'm sorry. I got to stop joking around. Obviously, it's going to happen. This eclipse is going to peak a little bit after midnight Eastern time. So a little bit after 11 o'clock Central time. This is Central time here, Cross Plains, Wisconsin. We got a lunar eclipse that's happening tonight. It's almost total, not quite total, about 96%-ish that we're going to see coverage on the moon. So it's going to be something like this right here. Now, the eclipse happens at the same time for everybody, no matter where you live. The only difference in time is going to be the time zones, right? So the exact same time that you see a certain phase of it in New York, you'll see the exact same thing in Los Angeles. Well, I picked two terrible cities there. Those are two cities that are completely socked in under cloud cover. You are going to be seeing the same thing. It's just going to be clouds. I don't think it's going to be much of the moon. Let's get a peek at, you know, where we've got the good conditions for viewing and where we don't. All right, so this is a little outdated here, but there's a reason for that because it's visible satellite. I'm going to take it a little bit deeper here. All right.

0: right, so why are you showing me this big black screen here, Ari? All right, well, I'm going to take it back. This is called visible satellite imagery, and when the sun goes down, it goes black because you can't see it. This is basically clouds being illuminated by the sun as the sun crosses the country. So watch what happens. When the sun goes down, there you go, around 6 o'clock Central, 7 o'clock Eastern, you lose sight of the clouds. The problem is, I'm kind of surprised by this. It's like 2026, and we still haven't come up with a way to like see clouds during the overnight very well.
1: So, yeah. Someone actually created a different satellite algorithm to basically fake visible satellite at night.
0: Ooh.
1: I'll find it and send it.
0: Do we have it in Max?
1: Not yet.
0: I think it's an
1: experimental thing.
0: Probably experimental, I was going to say. But okay, so here's why I pulled up the visible satellite from a couple of hours ago. Because I'm trying to find out like the general flavor of these clouds that we have up in the Northeast. Obviously, we've had rain, thunderstorms, we've got flash flood warnings, severe thunderstorm warnings, all that kind of stuff. So this was at 6 p.m. When I look at this deck of clouds, is it one huge just blob of clouds over an entire region? Not quite. There is some clearing in between some of these storms. Okay, so even though the sun has gone down, we can't see the clouds anymore. I would imagine it looks probably something like that over the Northeast with maybe a couple little breaks here and there. Point is, it's worth going outside to check it out, even if it's been raining all day. You don't want to miss an opportunity because this, I don't think this is happening again until 2028, if I'm not mistaken. Where you're going to have some really good viewing will be up in the Great Lakes, the Heartland, St. Louis, Lexington, Nashville, Memphis. These are all spots where you're going to have a beautiful view of this eclipse. And by the way, the eclipse itself is going to be a little bit bigger in the eastern half of the U.S. And the cutoff is actually pretty nice. It's like right through the high plains, the northern plains. And so this entire eastern half of the United States, you're going to see the entire eclipse, which is 96% coverage. It's not going to be bad in the west, trust me. It's going to be super noticeable, I would argue spectacular. But again, Pacific time, 9:13 p.m. I like this graphic here. We got the little kind of red glow moon in the background there. All right, to the video we go. Or actually, we're getting some shots in from people already. Look at these storms. Okay, so even though the sun has gone down, we can't see the clouds anymore, I would imagine it looks probably something like that over the Northeast with maybe a couple little breaks here and there. Point is, it's worth going outside to check it out, even if it's been raining all day. You don't want to miss an opportunity because this, I don't think this is happening again until 2028, if I'm not mistaken. Where you're going to have some really good viewing will be up in the Great Lakes, the Heartland, St. Louis, Lexington, Nashville, Memphis. These are all spots where you're going to have a beautiful view of this eclipse. And by the way, the eclipse itself is going to be a little bit bigger in the eastern half of the U.S. And the cutoff is actually pretty nice. It's like right through the high plains, the northern plains. And so this entire eastern half of the United States, you're going to see the entire eclipse, which is 96% coverage. It's not going to be bad in the west, trust me. It's going to be super noticeable, I would argue spectacular. But again, Pacific time, 9:13 p.m. I like this graphic here. We got the little kind of red glow moon in the background there. All right, to the video we go. Or actually, we're getting some shots in from people already. Let's go. That's right. Look at that shadow on the bottom left of the moon. It's happening for everybody. Chris Campbell down in Tallahassee. I love it. Oh, that's a real nice shot. Okay. Man, we're just getting started on these. These are going to be so good. Do you have any clue how fun this is going to be in like an hour and a half, 2 hours? Wichita, Kansas, one of those spots where you got like no cloud cover at all. Now, not terribly far away up in North Platte, Nebraska, they just got battered by a storm that was producing 70 plus mile per hour wind. But it just goes to show, you know, cloud cover comes in many different forms. It can be a big, you know, deck of stratus clouds that's sitting over an entire huge region, or you can have thunderstorms, isolated thunderstorms where it's clear all around them. The storm moves through and then all of a sudden it's clear again. So there's Cross Plains, Wisconsin. Now we're starting. There it is. All right, 10:36. So we're like 3 minutes after my guide here. because if I'm being honest, I'm not the best astronomer that we have working here. That this is like a Stephen Morgan job, I feel like. But he's a morning guy, so we got to let him sleep. 10:33, the partial begins. So, ladies and gentlemen, the partial eclipse has begun. And the bottom left of the moon is disappearing right in front of our eyes. It's going to look like the Death Star pretty soon, right? It's pretty cool. So that's going to be our camera for the night. That's going to be like our go-to. Of course, please send us pictures. I love showing the pictures that you guys take right there. Scan the QR code on your screen. It makes it super easy to just send us a picture or a video. You got a cool setup that you're using to take pictures, semi-professional or professional? Would love to see that too. We're nerds here. Ooh, look at this. Man, the lighting. What am I doing wrong in life? I got to get a house like this. These last couple of pictures, guy's got an amazing deck screened in. He's watching Fox Weather at night on a TV that's outside. That one's got the nice blue glow. Ooh, that's a nicely composed shot right there. I like that. Estelle Hendersonville, thanks for the pic. Good stuff. Hey, you send them, we'll show them. We're going to go through all of them. I've got a bunch of blocks in our show. We're staying a little later than usual. And literally, in a couple of these blocks, it just says Eclipse Show and Tell. That's our entire plan for like 13, 14 minutes straight. Many times over and over again toward the end of the show. So I want to show your pictures. I'm so excited about this. Look at this. Okay, so for the beginning, I was kind of like, is this going to be... What did I say when I came in here? Should I be honest? I don't get that stoked about eclipses. If I was in the path of totality for a solar eclipse, I would be excited about that, but I wasn't like going out of my way to get in it. I didn't think I was going to be as interested as I'm finding that I am, I guess is the point. So this is really cool to watch in real time, and we're going to get to watch it from a lot of different places. Again, it's the same exact thing. It's happening at the same time for everybody, and it's going to peak at about 12:13 or so. So like 10 to 15 minutes after midnight Eastern time. So we're still like a little less than 2 hours away. Okay. How are we doing this? Do you have this? Are you going to keep this video up in the corner while we cover a couple other weather stories? I don't know.
1: It's already in the bug.
0: Oh, it's in the bug.
1: So
0: great.
1: The bug is cycling between this shot and the QR code. So
0: that's awesome.
1: We should be good.
0: All right. Let's talk severe weather here. Let's talk severe weather, because we still have some of it ongoing. Don't worry, we're going big eclipse just about all night tonight. But I wanted to let you know about some of these storms. Now, if you got hit by them, you know exactly what I'm talking about. I got woken up by lightning this morning, or by thunder, I should say, in central New Jersey. That was at, 8, 9 o'clock, something like that. I wasn't bothered by it. I like thunderstorms, so I was really actually pretty excited. We got sideswiped by a couple storms at my house, but other people weren't so lucky. There were some spots that had some pretty significant flooding, some wind damage, all that kind of stuff. And I'll show you where some of that was. Let's start with the wind damage here. A couple reports of hail, too, to be fair. That's those, like, Pentagon-shaped storm reports there. So, actually, there was a report of a funnel cloud here I saw that popped up in southeastern PA. There was one tornado warning that I saw that was up in Saratoga Springs. Didn't hear of any confirmed tornadoes up there. But a lot of reports of wind damage. This is always the thing up in the Northeast. Look at Harrisonburg. Harrisonburg, Virginia took a hit. A lot of reports of wind damage across that region. They've got some power outages. Look at a couple of these numbers here real quick on the power before we go to flooding. Yeah, 2,500 in West Virginia. That's improving. This is improving as well in Virginia, 2,100. And then up in upstate New York, we've got a few more thousand that are without power. But I think from here on out, like, the biggest threat's going to be flooding. That's what we've seen over the last couple of hours. Like, through the first part of the day, it was a lot of severe weather, and we were seeing some flooding around, especially New Jersey and eastern PA. But during the second half of the day, and really, like, closer to the evening, this batch of storms, which initially looked a little popcorny, they came together. They got their act together, and they started training a little bit. We got the severe thunderstorm warnings that started popping up, too, so they ended up being pretty nasty. So, as forecast, it was a mixture of severe weather, damaging wind, and flooding across the Northeast. Luckily, the forecast really across most of the country for the next little while is relatively quiet. A few little exceptions here and there. But yeah, we will keep you updated if anything changes with that. Coming up after the break, we are going to change gears because we had a humongous humanitarian disaster in the Himalayan mountains yesterday. And, you know, there are a lot of theories about exactly what happened. It appears that a big piece of a glacier crashed down and sent a huge debris flow coming down the mountain. Hundreds have been killed.

0: where help is desperately needed now.
1: Well, by now I'm sure you've seen some of the video coming out of Nepal. Just one of the most horrific natural disasters that I have ever seen. I mean, this is by far, I think it's the worst natural disaster that I've laid eyes on in my entire career. The only one that comes close that I can think of is the Japan tsunami back in 2011. But even that, like, the water was, it was obviously a lot of water, but it came up a little bit more slowly. This was literally just like a tidal wave coming down the mountain. So if you haven't heard, it was a huge chunk of a glacier that fell off of a mountainside up in the Himalayas and just caused a huge debris flow to come down the mountainside. And it just wiped out towns, and there was just a big tidal wave coming down. I'm really excited to have with us tonight Philip Prince, a great geologist from West Virginia, and he was actually the first guest on Fox Weather at Night back in the day. We were talking about things that were going on in the U.S. Honestly, I'm just without words for what we saw here yesterday. Now we're starting to get some more information on what actually happened. It looks like a huge chunk of a glacier fell down. Is that correct?
2: Actually, that has been modified a bit to say most recently that a glacier and actually a large amount of rock underneath it initially fell. And it's been interesting to watch the explanation evolve here, you know, over the last couple of days, simply because every time some new satellite imagery comes in, you get a little bit more of a glimpse into what actually happened. For sure, we know that it was a large falling event that initiated the process. A large amount of ice was involved, but now it seems very certain that a large amount of rock was involved as well. And I'm glad that you described this as a debris flow event, because it's not a flash flood. It looks that way. It's difficult to imagine something like this not being a flood, but there was no rain involved. I mean, this was purely triggered by the falling.
1: That's what I was going to ask you, is where did the water come from? Because when I think about a glacier, I'm thinking about a big chunk of ice, and then you're saying there was also rock involved, so it's like ice and rock, but then all of a sudden there's a bunch of water in there too. Is there enough in the river for that, or does the ice actually turn into water because of all the violence of the fall?
2: That is believed to be what happens in events like this. They are studied. As you might imagine, they're very difficult to study. There's never been one documented in this detail, so scientists will learn a great deal from it. Yes, the ice, due to the violence of the movement, it's pulverized, powdered. There can be frictional heating involved, and that'll melt the ice. As all of this mass roars down the mountain, there's actually a lot of wet sediment, a lot of wet sand, mud, gravel, and boulders that has water mixed in it. And the whole mass picks that water up as well. And as it moves further down the mountain, then it begins to mix with the water in the river as well.
1: So I'm sorry, I didn't mean to cut you off.
2: No, it's fine.
1: I think that we may have found the approximate, or probably the exact glacier here. I mean, this is based off a lot of, you know, Google Earth research that Chris and Sam have been doing behind the scenes along with myself. And I think it was this right here. And it was like almost on like the northwest side of the mountain slope. The reason I'm saying it is,
2: I'll tell you, Ari, I can pull it up on my screen.
1: Yeah,
2: here.
1: Yeah, you have better imagery. Take it.
2: I've got an image of it, so I'm gonna load it on my screen now. Tell me if you're seeing a mountainside on my end.
1: Yes.
2: Okay. Well, you're looking here where the disaster started. An area we'll highlight it in yellow here. So something like that, you know, fell off and began to make its way down the mountain. Now, you have to keep scale in mind, right? So from the top of that glacier to the bottom, that's 4,500 vertical feet.
1: Jeez.
2: So the, you know, 3/4 of a mile that this mass fell initially, picking up speed, who knows how fast it was going. So that breaks everything apart. And if we zoom out and look toward the bottom of the image there, you see all this brown sort of sediment material that's been left behind as glaciers have melted away. So we'll take a look at another image here. where we step back just a little bit further. In this case, you know, we can actually take another look here at where we started off. We've got our mass that breaks away there. And by the time it makes it down to sort of this junction in the valley here, it's already traveled 3.6 miles and it's descended 8,000 feet.
1: Oh my.
2: And it's been scraping up this wet sediment material all the way. Much of that ice would have probably melted by this point. And then we're going to step back even further here one more time to really try to appreciate sort of the whole layout here, right? So now we're starting in that area, making our way down this valley, and the closed circuit television at the very large building, which is probably frankly the most disturbing video, but also the most telling in terms of what this event was like, that was located right there. And this flow was so large that while it did keep going down the mountain, it actually pushed back into this adjacent valley. So it would have been, you know, 100 feet deep, who knows? I mean, and who knows how fast it was going at this point.
1: You know, other thing I was curious about this, I mean, you know, it seems intuitive that you get that huge of an amount of mass that hits the ground. I mean, it was enough to cause, I'm not going to say cause an earthquake, but it registered as
2: it was thought to be an earthquake.
1: Yeah. I mean, that's unbelievable. I mean, we could go, I've got to hit other stuff here, but I could talk to you for hours about this. I'm curious if that's ever happened in history, one that significant. But I'm curious as to whether, was it just, you know, the mass fell down, the glacier collapsed, and then it was just this big wave that was created from that? Or did the glacier collapse, there was all this debris along with it that's kind of created a little bit of a dam, and then a lot of energy was building behind that? I've seen that theory floating around. Do you think there was a dam involved, or was it just straight up down the
2: mountain? From the available information now, there was no initial standing water or damming involved. This was purely the collapse of the glacier and the rock with it, which brought a great deal of ice to turn into water. And then as this huge mass scraped all that wet material out of the river channel, it continued to make more and more use of the water that was available there. So it would have gained water sort of throughout its travel down the mountain. But at the point when the flow was hitting the large building there, you can see from the closed circuit television how dark it is. It's extremely rich in rock and soil debris at that point. Typically, an event like this in a mountain range like this, have you still got my screen here?
1: Yep, you're up.
2: Okay, yeah. So typically in a situation like this, the go-to explanation is something like you see here. Whoops, don't want to do that. Let me get the brush going here. You've got a lake below a glacier. You might say like a piece of the glacier will fall off into the lake there, and then you'll end up with all of the lake water spilling out and making its way down the valley, and that's going to erode all that sediment out of the valley.
1: So there was no lake involved in this?
2: That was what everyone jumped to.
1: So, but what you're saying is there was no lake involved in this case, correct?
2: No.
1: Okay.
2: No, this is, I'll tell you what, we gotta do it because we're yeah, live here. That did not happen.
1: That's right. Okay, so we're yeah, squashing that theory. Hey, we're a little short on time here. I'm going to ask you one more thing. Is there something about a glacier that can make the rock and sediment underneath it more weak?
2: Well, first and foremost, it's heavy. It's a tremendous, massive weight that's weighing down on the mountainside. These large glaciers, like you see here, where they're sort of, you know, they're sort of cut off at their edge. They don't have any kind of support holding them up. The valley that you see right here used to be completely full of ice.
1: Oh, wow.
2: And that supported everything above it. That support has melted away. There's a lot of weight bearing down. And if you get really close here, you can see how smooth this rock surface is underneath the ice on the rock there, right? So with that weight, with the melting process, you get things wet. There's less permafrost in places holding things together. Weakness builds up, the weight stays there, and you have a collapse.
1: Yeah, this is it's been unbelievable to watch. I just couldn't believe some of the videos that were coming out of that area yesterday, and just the speed and the violence with which that water was moving, and the volume of it too. And real quick, are these valleys in the Himalayas? Are they more narrow than valleys in other ranges? It seems like they're extremely steep and like narrow valleys.
2: They're extremely steep. They're actually quite large, right? Okay. If you were to compare this to the Appalachian Mountains or even parts of the Rockies, the sheer size of these ridges and sort of the canyons between them, it's extremely large, but they remain very confined, so it doesn't allow the flow to spread, and they're extremely steep. I mean, from the starting point to that large building with the closed-circuit television, the flow had already dropped 11,000 feet in elevation. Wow. It had dropped over 2 miles in elevation, and that's in the very upper part of it. Just the physical scale of this mountain range,
1: it's a different ball game.
2: It's Earth's greatest range, and it's different. The amount of energy stored in the mountains is different than other places.
1: Yeah, very, very impressive. Hey, thanks so much for your expertise. It's been great to talk to you again. Honestly, let's see if you're open to coming back maybe at some point next week, because I've got more questions, and I have a feeling we'll be talking about this for a while. Philip Prince, great geologist from Virginia Tech. Thanks for the time tonight. All right, coming up after the break, we got to get back to

0: Ace Hardware and on Amazon with free shipping.
1: It's happening. It's happening. The eclipse. Let's just go to the shot of the moon. I'm excited about this. Yeah, we're doing the eclipse tonight here on Fox Weather at Night. We got the late night nerds in house. We can just have a little eclipse hang here. Yeah, grab a beverage, come hang out with us. That's Cross Plains, Wisconsin, just west of Madison, my alma mater, way back in 2007. Look how cool that moon looks now. Now, if you were with us for the beginning of the show, when the beginning of the eclipse started to happen, which was at 9:23 Eastern, it's really hard to see anything. This is like the real part of the eclipse, obviously. Now, the really cool thing is that in a little bit over an hour from now, instead of the moon almost completely disappearing, it's going to be a 96% eclipse, there will be like a red glow that comes in. That's why we use the red here on this graphic. All right, let me just give you the rundown on this eclipse. It's going to be going on for the next couple of hours. The peak of it is a little bit after midnight Eastern time. The eclipse happens at the exact same time for everybody, no matter where you live. The only difference is the time zone number. So 12:13 Eastern, it's going to be 9:13 Pacific. You're going to be seeing the exact same thing. This is different than a solar eclipse. So, I mean, you can see, we'll still have at least a bit of a partial eclipse going on at close to 2 a.m., but I think, you know, people are going to be looking for this guy right here, the maximum eclipse, which is really not too far away at this point. So Atlanta, 98% cloud cover. Now, we had a discussion about this earlier. It is very difficult to tell whether there are clouds around or not at night based on satellite and radar. It's just, I know that sounds ridiculous, right? You're like, man, you got all this satellite stuff. Like, how can you not see? Well, the way that visible satellite works is the sun has to be out in order to actually have eyes on the clouds. Now you can, you know, we show you this from time to time, the infrared satellite. We use this with tropical storms a lot. And it gives you kind of a little bit of an idea of where some of the clouds are, but it really focuses in on thunderstorms because it's just, it's focused in on what the temperature is that it's polling. And so the colder the temperature, you see the brighter colors, that means the cloud tops are higher. So it misses a lot of details on the, like, closer to the ground. Some of those low-level clouds, you just can't see them at all on infrared. Now, what we can do, and keep in mind, forecast models aren't always perfect, but this is a high-resolution forecast model. And one of the things we do with high-resolution forecast models is try to look at how it initialized, meaning we look at the actual observation of what's going on in the weather, and then look at the forecast model at that time as well, and then see how close they match up. And if they match up pretty well, we can trust the rest of the run a little bit better. Okay, so let's focus in on the northeast here. We had clouds around at 6:30. Let's see. Upstate New York, parts of New England, some breaks in the clouds up here, but mostly cloudy. Okay, that was 6:30 Eastern. So I'm going to go back to this forecast model. And we'll take it back a little bit more. We'll take it back to 6:30 p.m. Eastern and see what it had. Hey, that is not too shabby of an initialization there for the simulated cloud cover here. I believe this is the graph model, if I'm not mistaken. So, all right, let's take it forward here, assuming that it's going to do a decent job. What time is it now? 11 Eastern. So could there be a few breaks in the clouds? There could be. We could have a few breaks in the clouds. It's still going to be mostly cloudy in the northeast. I mean, any way you cut it, the majority of the sky in the northeast is going to be covered with clouds. But these are storms that are ongoing. So in between them, you can have some clearing. It's not one humongous blob of, you know, stratus deck type of clouds where it's like a blanket on the sky. There is some clearing in between. So here we are around the time of peak. And I'd say a better chance in New England than the Mid-Atlantic, unfortunately. Maybe a few breaks in the clouds. Oh, my gosh.
2: Yeah, we just got an amazing picture here.
1: That took my breath away. I was all excited what I was talking about, and then that came up in the small box, and I was still like, we need to take that full. Ron, what a shot there from Fulton, Illinois. Holy moly, look at that. Phenomenal stuff. We're gonna get a variety of stuff tonight. Hey, look at this one. This is a great one too. Yvette in Fountain, Colorado. There's a great spot to be viewing it. Oh man. Every one of these events, man, I don't get to see anything. The Aurora, it's been like two historic Aurora events in a row that were invisible in New York City. And now we got the lunar eclipse, and I'm actually excited about it. And we're not going to be able to see it, most likely. Anyway, I got a nice HD screen in front of me, so that's a good way to enjoy it, I suppose. At least I'll keep telling myself that. Cross Plains, Wisconsin, right there. That's the camera we're going to be following through the rest of the night. So, again, it's a progression. Again, once it gets to this maximum state, which is going to be 96.2%, something like that. So almost a total eclipse. We can't call it a total eclipse. It's a, they call it a deep partial. So like almost total, basically. It's going to look almost as cool as a total eclipse because it's going to turn red. Why does it turn red? You want to roll that video real quick?
2: Yeah, 1 second.
1: So remember what's happening here with the eclipse. So you have the Earth between the moon and the sun. So it's like the Earth's shadow projecting onto the moon. Now, the reason that the moon turns red is because some of that sunlight makes it through the Earth's atmosphere. It gets refracted through the atmosphere, and that happens to be the color that the Earth's atmosphere refracts sunlight into. It's the same reason that the sunrises and sunsets are red and orange and all that kind of stuff. The Earth's atmosphere scatters blue light, which means it kind of throws it out. Look at this. Wait a minute. What is this? Is this a rendering?
2: Like an animation.
1: Oh, man. You had me there for a second. Anything tricks me nowadays. Don't get Chris started on AI. We don't want to do that. Okay. So there we go. Any more viewer pictures? Hey, we should do a call out. We're having a hang here. We want to share your pictures. We want to hang out and watch this eclipse together. All right. That's it. That's the... QR code. That's what it's called. You scan the QR code. Scan the QR code. That'll get into your gallery, and you can just share all those pictures with us, and we'll get them up real quick. Chris has 10 seconds. He can flip them. So that's going to be our big story of the night. Still got some severe weather ongoing here and there. There's one really big cluster of storms that's rolling through Nebraska. So, you know, bear with me. We're going to jump back and forth a little bit because I do tend to be a little bit scatterbrained. But during the break, I was checking out this line of storms that was rolling through Nebraska. I'll get to the northeast in just a second. Look at this thing. Just an absolute butt kicker of a storm here. And it's been going on for quite a while. I mean, I'm not going to say the D word. I don't think it's actually going to become a derecho. But look at this. It started up around Valentine. And this thing has been producing 70-plus mile-per-hour wind. Now, here is a great example. We can relate this to the eclipse a little bit. Because if you're in North Platte or anywhere around that storm right now, like in this vicinity, you know, right now you can't see the moon. But tell you what, I would not be surprised at all if in the town of North Platte, by the time we get to the maximum part of the eclipse in about an hour, if you've got a view. I'm not going to guarantee it. But the point is, when you've got a thunderstorm around, you know, a thunderstorm is its own thing, and then it's like clear everywhere else around there, at least in this situation here. Now, you get into the west. Oh, man, the west, it's rough for you guys. We got a lot of clouds over California. California is a big state. This is an impressive amount of clouds that's covering the state, I have to say. That's a shame. Let me see. Whoops, hang tight. I'm going to take this out a little bit later to see what happened right before sundown. Not much change. So this is different than what's going on in the northeast, right? This is a big stratus deck blob of clouds that's just sitting over an area that's probably not going to go away. In the northeast, more coverage of storms, but there's still some spots where you can peek here and there. A couple of storms down in the southwest, and then, of course, yeah, you can see this storm. Wow, that is actually a lot of cloud cover. Woo! That's a pretty one right there, huh? Anyway, there was actually a 92-mile-per-hour wind gust northeast of North Platte from that storm. Let me roll real quickly into the northeast here, too.
2: Before you do that, I wonder if you could just look at the northwest and their viewing conditions. We got this picture from Brennan, Washington, Ooh. Which is on the Olympic Peninsula. And so it's kind of cool you can see a little bit of the moon, a little sliver of the moon.
1: Yeah, it doesn't have to be black and white, right?
2: Right, exactly. And it's kind of cool that it's at sunset.
1: Oh, yeah, look at this. Yeah, so I'm sure there are going to be some spots where we'll get some very artistic pictures like this. Like, the clouds aren't always bad. Like, it could make for a really, really nice composition. So where was this again? You said the Olympic Peninsula, somewhere up here, right?
3: Yeah. Straight west of Seattle.
1: Oh, yeah. Look at that. So, again, this was...
2: A little gap there.
1: Yeah.
2: A little cloud gap.
1: Let me go 11:30 p.m. Can you still... Is it still sunny there? No. Sun just went down. Oh, yeah. Look at that. There's a nice little gap there. Cool. No, I'm glad you called that out. Do we need to do the northeast storms? We've got a bunch of flash flood warnings. Oneonta, New York. Yeah, let me hit this before we go to break, and then we'll get back to the eclipse. We've got several flash flood warnings, and we're starting to see some significant flooding out around, I mentioned Oneonta, so this is like just northeast of Binghamton. Look at this, just the training. It's like the line that sets up, and it moves so, so slow. I-88 has got to be an absolute mess to drive on right now. Looking at some of these reports here, flooding on roads, basement flooded with 6+ inches of water, multiple roads being closed in the Franklin area. That kind of stuff. I'm not seeing water rescues, et cetera, but we're going to monitor that pretty closely. I think it's mostly flash flooding from here on out. This stuff not likely to produce like the big damaging wind gusts like we saw earlier, but we had a lot of reports of wind damage up in the northeast. It was a big day. It's going to quiet down tomorrow in the northeast. A little bit of a severe threat as you get farther toward the south, like south of the mid-Atlantic. Parts of the Carolinas could see some flooding in the eastern parts of the state, but we need the rain there. Apparently, I've been talking for too long. I got a frog in my throat, so we got to go to break here. But not before we look at this amazing shot from Dustin in Castle Rock, Colorado. Man, we're getting some bangers from Colorado. We should have a competition between the states. Lockport, nice shot there, Mike. I love it. Keep them coming. The QR code is

0: 573-2806.
1: Welcome back to Fox Weather at Night. We've got a lunar eclipse that is in progress right now. We've been watching this camera all night long, and we're going to continue to watch it until this eclipse is over, at least past the maximum part of it, which is coming up in about an hour from now. We're actually under an hour now. Remember, it happens at the same time for everybody across the country. It's not like a solar eclipse. This is going to happen a little bit after midnight, like 12:12 or 12:13 or so is when the best of it's going to be going on. We're going to get the red glow, all that kind of stuff. But even that, I mean, honestly, you could make the argument that that in itself, just seeing half the moon, after seeing it as a full moon and then just disappearing like that is really, really cool. Let's bring in Matt Kaplan, Senior Advisor to the Planetary Society. Appreciate your time here tonight, Matt. I hate to have you inside while this is ongoing, so we'll make it quick. You have a good view of the eclipse or no?
2: No, we are under all those clouds in Southern California that you were talking about before the break. There are a few breaks in the clouds, so I'm hoping, man. I really would love to see that blood moon.
1: I just texted my wife to see what's going on in New Jersey. I haven't heard back from her yet. She may have fallen asleep. I don't know. But, I'm excited to see what this looks like when it turns red because, you know, like I was saying earlier on in the show, it's not like I wasn't looking forward to this to some degree, but there are other things in meteorology that get me more excited about eclipses. But after, like, just watching it as it's ongoing, I'm becoming a fan. This is quite a sight to see, I have to say.
2: It's a drama. It's a show. It builds and it builds and there's a climax and then it just sort of slowly lets you down. It's just like going to a really good movie.
1: That's it. Let me ask you this question. All right, I'm just going to throw one out of left field here. If the moon goes around the Earth every month, why don't we have eclipses every month?
2: Excellent question. And of course, the answer is that the orbit of the Earth is not quite at the same angle as the orbit of the moon. So if they were exactly the same, you would get an eclipse. In fact, I think you'd get it twice. But that's not happening nearly as often because they have to be in just the right spot where those orbits cross each other. Now, that's an exaggeration. It's not that huge. But that's why we don't get a total solar eclipse all the time, and it's why we don't get a total lunar eclipse all the time.
1: It would make sense. And, you know, I'll say this, too. Given that these eclipses, they don't happen terribly regularly. I mean, it's not like they never happen, but you got to wait a while between them. I know back in the day, I'm talking like Galileo times, the red light, you know, the idea of this shadow from the Earth, we could gain information from the shadow, if I'm not mistaken, and correct me if I'm wrong. I mean, didn't that play a part in proving that the Earth was spherical? I mean, I guess what I'm trying to get at is, can we gather any kind of scientific information during these events from the shadow itself?
2: We can. And now, you know, with satellites and all of that, it's not quite as useful as it used to be. But it's still a wonderful, not just beautiful phenomenon, but a scientific one as well. I mean, because that light, you were talking about how the blue light is scattered, which is why you see the mostly red and orange that we're going to see at the maximum eclipse in less than an hour now. That tells us a lot about the Earth. It does help to prove, it absolutely proves that the Earth is a sphere, as we all know. But it also tells us something about the Earth's atmosphere, because it's the atmosphere that's doing that diffraction, you know, kind of hanging on to that blue light and letting the red and orange stuff get through from the spectrum.
1: Does this happen in other parts of the solar system? I feel like the proportions are just spot on with what we have here between the sun, the Earth, and the moon.
2: We are so lucky, man. The rest of the solar system should be intensely jealous of us, because you're exactly right. Not only is the moon exactly the right size, it's the exact right distance from the sun. And so enjoy it while you can, because since the moon's orbit is taking it further away from the Earth about a little over an inch every year, someday down the line, it's going to be a lot of years, we'll all be gone, it's not going to completely cover the sun when there's a solar eclipse, and that'll be the end of total solar eclipses on Earth. There are eclipses across the solar system, at least on the planets that are lucky enough to have moons. Sorry, Venus. They're just not the right proportions, just like you said.
1: So I want to talk more about this red glow. I'm really excited to see it. You know, I've seen pictures in the past and stuff, but I know I don't have actual eyes on the moon myself outside watching it on a screen in here, but it has been kind of a drama. I think that was a good way to explain it. So the red light there, the red glow, is it the same shade every time, or is every eclipse a little bit unique?
2: That's a good question. I've never heard that one before. My guess is it's pretty much the same, because the atmosphere is going to do pretty much the same thing all the time. I mean, unless something was affecting that light that is passing past the Earth, diffracting around the curve of the Earth, I don't know, pollution, clouds, something like that, we'd have to ask a meteorologist.
1: Yeah. I mean, no, it's funny, because I asked the question to try and get an answer, and now I'm like, I'm actually kind of more curious about it. You make some good points about the atmosphere. The atmosphere is nuts, isn't it? I mean, it just scatters all that blue light. You know, it can be the Earth is completely blocking the sun's light, but it somehow some of it makes it around the Earth, and those red wavelengths get through. Hey, this has been really good. Get out there and enjoy it. I mean, I hate to keep you. Matt Kaplan, really appreciate the time tonight. It's been fun hanging out with you. Great stuff.
2: You too, Ari. Thanks very much.
1: All right.
2: Take care.
1: Man, we hit the jackpot with guests tonight. These guys have been fantastic. Okay, let's go back to our Cross Plains, Wisconsin camera. Time flies. Time flies. I mean, like an hour ago, I remember thinking, oh, this is going to be a while till this maximum eclipse. But here we are. We're getting pretty darn close. I think we're over halfway covered, right? I mean, that's my estimation. I'm just eyeballing it. I didn't do any math. But that's okay. I can get you a graphic that works here. No problem. Yeah, 96.3-ish is what we're going to get to. Coverage. Now here, I meant to ask this question. What do you guys think of this? I'm curious what the difference is between 96% and 100. You know how people say, like with a solar eclipse, that the difference between 99 and 100 is just astronomical? I imagine it's probably not quite as...
0: That would be my guess, that it's not as dramatic, but I mean, because we're still going to see a little sliver of light, but honestly, yeah, I don't know.
1: Yeah.
0: We'd have to... I mean, we have some video from, I believe, 20 dramatic, but I mean, because we're still going to see a little sliver of light, but honestly, yeah, I don't know.
1: Yeah.
0: We'd have to... I mean, we have some video from, I believe, 2022 was a total solar eclipse.
1: Yeah, look at that.
0: And you can still see a little bit of light.
1: Sure can. Wow. All right. We're almost there, guys. What time is it? Now, can I just tell you guys a secret? I shouldn't say this, but it's true. I bought a smartwatch, and it turned out I'm not a smartwatch guy. It's just too much for me. It's too much for me. I've got everything on the phone. I couldn't do it. So I don't charge it anymore. I just wear it for style. So when I so when I do this, I'm pretending. Hey, honesty, all right? Well, I don't know what else to do with it. I guess I could sell it, right? It's probably a good idea. Could have just bought a knockoff. It was an expensive way to figure out that it wasn't for me. All right, we're getting lots of pictures in from the viewers here. That's McAllister, Florida, from Gavin. Great stuff. Ooh, I like how the edits are going here. Wait, did he put that edit, or is that our edit?
0: So they're automatic. So once you send them in to... What do you mean, edit?
1: Well, I see like a little...
0: The movement, yes. So once you send a picture in, if it's vertical, it will automatically do that.
1: Oh, cool. Okay, yeah. It does that whole thing. Very, very nice. What else we got? Keep them rolling. This is going to be a lot of the rest of the show tonight. See, I like this one. This is my favorite one so far from CJ. You know why? It gives me like 90s space... book vibes. You know what I'm saying? Like all those books about the planets that I was reading when I was a kid and I was all interested in science, like that's what the moons looked like in there. Little nostalgia. I love it. All right. What else we got? Let's go. There we go. Cross Plains, Wisconsin. Our go-to. So wait, we have a photographer out there, right?
3: Yes.
1: Okay. He picked a good spot. Who was...
0: So apparently we actually told them to go there because it was behind the front and in the dome of high pressure, so we were able to get them away from clouds.
1: If only we had some meteorologists in this building, right?
0: Yeah, right.
1: It's almost like a few people know what they're doing in that department. All right, we're getting pretty close to the, I'm not going to say full eclipse, the maximum of what this almost total lunar eclipse is going to be. There's got to be a better way to say it, but we're in the good part right now, which is called umbra. The first part, which was a little bit hard to see at first, it's called Noombra.
0: I think it's Penumbra. Right?
1: What? Is that Penumbra?
0: Yeah.
1: I'm sorry. I'm a fan of this band called Tool, and they have a song called Numa. I'm not an astronomer, man. I'm not an astronomer. I'm sorry. I didn't know that one. I did read a lot of kids' books, though, on space, and I can do some research when necessary. Okay, Atlanta. You guys were right on the edge when the sun went down. I was watching that visible satellite for you, and it's going to be a close call. It's going to be a close call. So good luck to you guys down there. There is some clearing around that region. There are also a lot of clouds in the area, too, so it's very, very hit or miss. Let me go to the forecast model here on the clouds here real quick, just to give people an idea of where it's worth looking. We were just talking to Matt Kaplan. He said he's down there in Southern California. There'll probably be some breaks in the clouds, and you can see that. Forecast model is depicting that. You got that one lone massive storm that's moving north to south between Nebraska and Kansas. Interestingly enough, Chris, you know, one of the first pictures we got in was from a totally clear sky in Wichita. Remember that? And now that storm is headed in that general vicinity. Northeast, just give it a peek. Just you know, there are enough breaks in the clouds. Yes, it's going to be mostly cloudy for the most part in the northeast, but there are enough breaks in the clouds that you may be able to see it. It's worth it just for a quick peek. And look at this. Atlanta, you guys are going to be right on the edge. Farther northwest you live, you know, up around maybe Marietta, Woodstock, some of those suburbs up there, you'll have a better shot.

0: immediate options to help you exit your solar contract.
1: This is happening. Yeah, we have an almost total lunar eclipse that's in progress right now. It's going to peak in about 45 minutes, a touch less than that, probably about 42, 43 minutes from now. This has been our go-to camera. This is where our photographer is. We sent him to Cross Plains, Wisconsin, where it's been just a phenomenal shot. So shout out to whoever the photographer is. You're doing a killer job. And, you know, at first when this eclipse started, it was kind of like the placebo effect a little bit. We're trying to look at, like, is anything happening? You know it's going to happen, but it just took a little while, which, again, this is the cool thing about all this celestial stuff, like eclipses, etc. The math works out. Like, they just brought the Artemis crew back. Do you know how much math went into that? That had to be perfect. It's mind-blowing what these astronomers can do. So there it is. It's almost covering up the whole moon. We're getting pretty close. Again, a little bit less than 45 minutes away. So you notice how it's like the shadowy part is black right now. Once it reaches its full potential, what are we calling that? We're calling it the maximum part of the eclipse, because it's not total. We can't say total because it's 96% coverage here. It's a deep partial eclipse. We're throwing a lot of terms around here, but it's going to be almost all the way covered. But a really cool thing happens. You get the red glow that happens. Now, how long does the red glow happen for? Is it a couple of minutes? Is it? Let's look that up. Let's check it out. I just keep coming up with these questions after all the experts are gone from the show. I had the experts on already, and I should have asked them this. Speaking of red glow, Chris is going to pull this up in a minute. We've been getting some viewer pictures, and up in some of the areas where there's smoke around, like up in the northwest, we got a picture out of Idaho where the moon is actually already kind of orangish red. Look at this. That's in Lewiston, Idaho. And that's because of the smoke that's up in the air. So I'm fascinated to see what that looks like when it reaches, I'm not going to say totality, you know, that's the wrong word, but when it gets to the best part coming up here in about 40 minutes. So yeah, I mean, there's still a lot of fires going on up in the northwest. So, you know, apart from the smoke, if I'm not mistaken, I believe these areas, are we mostly cloud free up here? Well, southern Idaho, we've got moisture moving in from the south overnight, but there should be a nice little spot here. This is model data, by the way. There should be a nice little spot where things clear out. In fact, if I got to remind myself here, this Pacific time, 9 p.m., so like 9:12, 9:13 p.m. Pacific time, that's when the eclipse is going to be peaking. And actually, that's around the time where it looks like most of the area will have its best chance of clearing. But yeah, we picked a great spot there in Wisconsin, didn't we? Just west of Madison, that is Cross Plains. It's not going to show up on here, but that's okay. The northeast is, this is actually funny, Chris. You'll get a kick out of this. I mentioned I was texting Grace, my wife. You know, we're busy covering the eclipse here. I'm looking at cloud cover, all this kind of stuff. And I text Grace. I'm like, hey, go outside and just take a peek. See if it cleared out. She goes, it's raining. And I go and look, and I'm like, oh, well, would you look at that? Well, would you look at that? There's a lot of lightning in that storm, too. So it's like a big old loud thunderstorm. And I'm like, hey, go see if you can see the eclipse through the thunderstorm. So that is like the biggest batch of storms that's in the northeast. A couple of flash flood warnings that are still lingering. This was the one of most significance recently, Oneonta.

0: I'm so sorry, I was saying that wrong earlier. Sam used to work in upstate New York, and so she very quickly corrected me. How about next time, Sam, before I say it incorrectly five times in a row?
1: It's all right. I mean, you did say it. Isn't that how they say it in Alabama, though?
0: I think so, yeah. So there was some connection.
1: You made people of Alabama.
0: Because I worked in Alabama. Yeah, that's what it was. I think there is one of those down there. Yeah, that whole I-88 corridor is going to be a mess. And you look at just the way that the radar looks. And I'm not saying this is giving us a perfect depiction of what the clouds look like. But the idea here is that there is, it's like, it's not a big blob of rain that's sitting over the Northeast. So even though, you know, the clouds are going to extend pretty far from where you see all these storms, there are going to be at least some spots where there is some clearing. So it will be worth it to go outside and look if you don't hear intense thunder and heavy rain falling outside. You may want to give that a try. Okay, that's a severe risk through the rest of the night, by the way. They may drop that soon. It's mostly a flood threat here through the rest of the night. All right, we got any pictures? Any new stuff? I don't want to rush you guys because I know you're putting them all together. Eastern half of the U.S., by the way, is where you're going to have the best viewing. It's still going to be good in the West. Still going to be good in the West. Ooh, that's a nice one. Look at this. Richland, Washington. Should we take these full? I'm thinking full. I'm sick of these graphics. I've been through them too many times tonight. All right, here we go. Richland, Washington. That's from Susan. That one is really cool because I feel like you can really see the, I don't know, just like, it almost seems like the sunlight is more intense. It's probably an optical illusion because the shadow is coming in from the bottom, just creating more contrast. There's Nashville, Tennessee, another great spot to look at that. Nice shot there, James. Good stuff. Now, I want to know, we got to start having people include how they took the picture, because some of these, like, look good. If y'all are taking these with smartphones, I'd be pretty impressed. I don't know. I don't know what smartphones can do. The advice that I heard is that you want to go into, like, pro mode, right, and then turn down the... You want
2: the exposure. Yeah.
0: What do? You turn down the exposure a little bit?
2: I mean, honestly, the way that they are with AI and everything, you basically can just full zoom and then click
0: full
2: on the
0: zoom,
2: moon. Zoom in as much as you can.
0: With AI.
2: Well, it's going to... The way they process the pictures is they're using AI anyway.
0: He says they're using AI. I think your mic's off, by the way.
2: No, it's on.
0: Is it on?
2: It's just not loud.
0: Oh.
2: No, you just click the... click the moon as you zoom in on it, and then you can adjust the exposure probably to the lowest.
0: Okay.
2: Your IFB's off.
0: Yeah, my IFB died, actually. That's okay. No problem. I'm glad your mic is working. Yeah, so that's cool. I actually didn't know that you could do that. It's not something I would have thought of. I'm always behind the times on this stuff, you know? All right. Hattiesburg. That's got to be Mississippi. Kasara Corey. Great shot.
3: Oh,
0: yeah, there we go. Starting to see a little bit of that red glow in Springville. I don't know what part of the country, but I can tell you where it's not based on where all the clouds are. Eager, Arizona from Ruby. Nice shot of it right there. Look at this. I kind of like, I like this one with the angle. There's like a bit of an angle, right? Whoa. Stop it. What's going on there? Looks like Venus. That's cool. Wait a minute. There must have been, I mean, this is an artistic shot with some form of edit, correct, you think? Or do you think, oh, Susan, I don't know what it is, but I like it.
2: I mean, the other thing is, I mean, a lot of the upper Midwest is still getting smoke, right? I mean.
0: Yeah, you make a good point. Where was that smoky, you want to show that smoky picture in Idaho again?
2: Yeah.
0: Maybe some people didn't see it. Sorry, I know I'm being very demanding here tonight, but.
2: Actually,
0: a lot of cool pictures coming in.
2: I got rid
0: of it.
2: It's
0: always fun.
2: Going through them, so
0: yeah, we'll keep them going. By the way, it's the QR code that's on the bottom of the screen there. That's how you can send us pictures. We love to get them. We'll throw up the big one at some point too, just in case you missed it. The little one's hard to see. This one is not hard to see. Just scan the QR code. You can easily send us a picture, and we'll turn it around. I mean, I'm watching everybody in the studio right now, behind the scenes. That's the whole operation right now. It's just Turn pictures around that are getting sent in and get them on the air as quick as possible. Evans, Colorado, another great one from Colorado. But yeah, that's what I'm noticing in a lot of these pictures, Chris. It's like, you know, the more the shadow goes up the moon, it's almost like there's more contrast. All right, Oakland Park. That is Illinois, I think. And Brennan, we don't know what state.
2: This is Washington. This is the same one that we were looking at earlier. Okay. Same place.
0: This is Pacific Northwest.
2: Yeah.
0: Good stuff.
2: That looks pretty good. I mean,
0: it does. That now, again, I'm going to go back to Bob Ross painting. You know how he does like the reflection on the water? That's really, really cool. I dig it. Let me get you guys super quickly updated on what's going on in the tropics. I'm not going to spend too long on this. Don't worry. I wouldn't say anything about it if a tropical storm had not formed. But we did get a tropical storm that formed in the Atlantic today. I'm going to get right back to the eclipse here, I promise. It's kind of a raggedy-looking thing, right? And it's still over 2,500 miles from the United States. I don't imagine that this is going to be a problem for the U.S. It doesn't look like it is going to be at this point. But it's very far away from the time frame when it would be affecting the U.S. if it were to. The general idea here, I'll be quick with this. Weak tropical storm, like 40 to 45 mile per hour winds. And, you know, most often, especially this time of year, you get a storm out here in the main development region, it will catch some steam and really start to strengthen. This is like a very favorable strengthening area for storms. In this case, with the El Nino year going on, we got a lot of wind shear that it's going to run into up here. There also happens to be a bunch of dry air that's out in front of it. Some Saharan dust has been hanging around. So, you know, bottom line, at the end of the day, I think we could have a tropical storm that comes into the northeastern Caribbean islands here, including possibly Puerto Rico. I think it's a little more likely that it doesn't maintain tropical storm status. But either way, we need the rain in Puerto Rico. They've got serious drought going on there. I put together the Fox weather model on this, our tropical version of the model. So this gives you one idea of what could happen. There still is some uncertainty, but there's a decent consensus. Okay, so like I'm looking at the lines. Those are lines of constant pressure. And, you know, in a well-put-together storm, you're going to see something that looks like a bullseye. This is like a, you know, it's kind of a, it's a weak storm. It's a wave of low pressure. At the end of the day, it's just going to bring a bunch of rain to the northeastern Caribbean islands. And then after that, most models have it dissipating. Could something possibly try to redevelop off the southeast coast at some point next week? It's possible. It's possible, but it's not something I'm especially concerned about right this second. All right, back to the moon. That was it. And yes, that is a complete coincidence that the tropical storm was named Dolly the same week that we lost Dolly Parton, who was an amazing philanthropist when it comes to especially victims of big weather disasters. All right, we'll keep the pictures coming, guys. We got a eclipse that's about to hit its peak. It's going to look even better. It's going to turn

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1: It is Fox weather at night. We're getting so close to the peak of this lunar eclipse that we've been following all night. There's a great picture from Clintonville, Wisconsin. You know, we were talking about this. It doesn't always have to be black and white, like clear or clouds. We get so used to talking about that. Are you going to have clouds around? Oh, no, you won't be able to see it. You know what? It can look pretty darn cool if you got at least some clouds around, right? Makes for a nice little composition. Beautiful stuff. Oh, here's another one. Let's go. Irvine, California. Man. I was just talking not long ago about how California was sucked in underneath the clouds, apart from the far northern part of the state. I guess we do have a couple breaks here and there. Delafield, Wisconsin. Great town. We've got, I'm not going to try to say that town, but that's in Iowa. You see a lot of these are coming from similar spots. Like the Midwest is really just the prime spot to be if you want the clearest sky, because we've got a big dome of high pressure that's set up behind a front that just came through. A lot of sinking air, no clouds around. It's absolutely fantastic. Here's one from Illinois, from Kelly. So I love the variety of pictures that we're getting here. So what were you saying, Chris? You think a lot of these people are taking a picture through binoculars or a telescope or something?
2: Oh, yeah. Some people are saying that they take pictures through binoculars, which is great. It's just sometimes, you know, you get a little bit of lens flare, kind of like this one. Still a good picture.
1: We weren't saying that in a derogatory way, that's for sure.
2: No, honestly, if you can nail it, it looks really good.
1: Every single picture I've seen here so far is a higher quality picture than I would take. That's for sure. Look at this out of Gaylord, Michigan. That's from Julia. Is this Venus? What's going on?
2: Yeah, this one's a little strange, honestly. It's a little bit questionable.
1: Wild.
2: Because
1: he says questionable,
2: because
1: Julia.
2: Because this is what it looks like right now from our cross planes camera.
1: Yeah.
2: So, but we'll just keep going.
1: A little questionable. Well, maybe it's like, maybe it's close to all the way and then like the color was off a little bit. I don't know. Maybe I'm being generous. I'm sorry, Julia. We didn't mean to slander you. Look, what if Julia just sent us a nice picture and we just slandered her? Thank you for sending us the picture. all right, Richard over in Malaga. I like this one. This one's got like a Dune vibe to it, right? Like, Spaceballs or something like that, right? Good movie.
2: I've not seen that movie, so sorry.
1: Are you kidding me? That's mind-blowing. Just this little bit of a generational difference. It's 10 years. It's crazy how much of a difference it is. This one, ooh, I really like this one. The colors on it are really nice, and it's got like just the right amount of sharpness. It's like it's artistic. I think that's a good artistic shot. Hey.
2: Yeah, this is the effect. This is the effect of the smoke for sure.
1: Okay. Now, what if that's what Julia was dealing with? Where was she at? You don't have to pull it up again. It's okay. Remember I'm talking about the viewer that sent us the yellow moon that we were questioning?
2: Oh.
1: Maybe it was smoke.
2: It's possible.
1: It could be smoke.
2: No, but the moon was too fully lit.
1: That's true. I'm also wondering, though, because now we're starting to get to the point where it's almost, you know, it's like appearing almost full. I don't know. Okay, West Palm Beach, Evan. There you go. You're getting a variety of pictures. You're getting some cell phone pictures. You're getting some telescope pictures. You're getting some in-betweens, and they're all pretty cool. Look at the color of that. I mean, there's something about those, like, blurry pictures, I feel like, where you can really see the light of the sun a lot better. Obviously, I suppose. There's a shot from Houston from Sam. Good stuff. Good stuff. You know what I'd like to learn at some point is the topography, the terrain, the different regions on the moon. Like, I know it has different regions. I just never got around to learning them. Sussex, Wisconsin. Close to where I grew up there. Whoa. That looks awesome. Okay. Now we're just dealing... That looks like the core of the Earth. It's like the inner core and the outer core. It's come full circle. The moon has had enough. Yeah, that's a nice shot there. I like how it looks. Okay, there's a theme here. I mean, there's a reason that a lot of these are looking like this. Are we starting to get to the red phase? I mean, we're getting close, Chris. Look at the cross plane shot. Let's bring up our high res shot. Thanks for that one, by the way, Judy. Okay. Now, I think by the time we get to it, I will have been standing in front of this light for so long, I'm not going to be able to see anything. This is the brightest light we have in this flipping building. I'm telling you, it is good lighting. It's got great lighting, but
2: Well, they're also going to have to adjust the exposure here because...
1: I was about to say that.
2: Yeah, like it's going to just appear black, but they will.
1: Yeah, yeah, professionals. Okay, so let me update you on the time that all this is going to happen. So it's like it's 11:50 Eastern right now. Let me go to an Eastern state. Let's do Atlanta. So it is 11:50 right now. We've got about 20 minutes until it's at maximum eclipse. As you may have gathered from looking at some of these pictures, it's been progressing rather noticeably, I would say, over the last 10 to 15 minutes or so. Now, this is not a total eclipse, but that should not deter you because it's basically going to look like a total eclipse. This is not like solar, where there's a massive difference between 99% and 100%, and it's like this life-changing thing. It's going to look really cool at 96%, and it would look a little bit cooler at 100%. It's still going to do the whole turning red thing, which, by the way, if you're just joining us, that is when the Earth blocks the sunlight, casts its shadow on the moon, some of that sunlight, even though it's being blocked by the Earth, can actually make it around the Earth using the Earth's atmosphere. Pretty cool stuff. So the Earth's atmosphere scatters the blue side of the light spectrum, meaning it gets rid of it. And it refracts the red side of the spectrum. So that's why you get reds and oranges and all that kind of stuff at sunrise and sunset. So when it has to do with the sun, the color you typically see is that red and orange and yellow, et cetera, et cetera, et cetera. But I just think it's so cool that, like, the, you know, circumference or the diameter, whatever you want to call it, like the whole area that the sun covers, or at least appears to cover, the Earth covers that whole area, but some of the light actually still travels through the Earth's atmosphere and refracts out through, so it turns it red. That's what's happening there. I'm excited to see this this Wisconsin shot there when it goes red. In the meantime, a little bit earlier, Holly Springs. That's a cool color. There's some kind of theme with yellow tonight, I'm telling you. It's a thing. Holly Springs, that's probably Alabama, I'm going to guess. Ah, dang it. North Carolina. That actually worked out very nicely, except I was wrong.
2: We should do, like, GeoGuessr based off of this impossible edition. I mean, we could do it based off of, like, the smoke, but...
1: Yeah, we could. We could, actually. That's a good idea. You got any more smoky ones? Those are cool.
3: No.
1: I'm going to show you the smoke model here. Oh, look at that in Pensacola. That's what I mean. These breaks in the clouds, they exist in the Northeast right now. They're probably few and far between. But think about how cool it would be to look up and literally through, like, a hole in the clouds be able to see the eclipse itself. So, smoke in the air. Smoke in the air, as you guys well know, like around sunrise and sunset, they can look really cool. Everything looks a little more red. Everything looks a little bit more orange. And so the moon, before it was even turning red from the eclipse, up in this part of the country, like Washington, Oregon, Idaho, Montana, we've gotten some really cool pictures in where you can totally tell that it's red. Look at this one. We got to take this full. It's from Renee in Hoopston, Illinois. Now, that to me looks like maybe, is that like a really good cell phone pic?
2: A lot of these are cell phone pictures.
1: What a time to be alive.
2: Honestly, most of them are. I'd say almost all of them are.
1: That is wild. That's wild. I think Denver's a good spot to see this tonight, if I'm not mistaken. I saw a bunch of... Well, I'm basing that off of the fact that I saw a lot of pictures from Colorado. Let me just double check on... I may have spoke too soon. It's hit or miss. Hit or miss around Denver. This was a couple hours ago when the sun went down. I think the clouds are decreasing. I think you'll be able to see it around town. Dickinson, Texas, from Jeff. Nice. Yeah, it is. There it is. That's the core again. The Earth's core. What else does that look like? There's something that's on the tip of my tongue. So, guys, get excited here. We're getting pretty darn close. We are T-minus. Let's see if I can do math. 11:55. What would that be? 10. We're about 16, 17 minutes away from what I cannot refer to as totality. We're going to call it the peak of the almost total yet partial lunar eclipse. By the way, the best look at this, and there's a reason why it looks a little bit different in the west than the east. The best viewing overall, like where the eclipse is going to look the best, assuming you can see it without clouds, is going to be in the eastern half of the U.S. It's still going to look really good in the west. I mean, look at some of these pictures that we're getting. So, you know, don't think because it's a little bit better in the east that you shouldn't go outside. Oh, man, that looks like such a nice place to live. Look at that. Spokane, Washington. What is it about those big pine trees? Just looks like a nice woodsy area. Get a nice little cabin out there. Life is good up in the Pacific Northwest, from what I hear. I've never been there, but I want to go. You got to take me, Chris. You got to take me to the Southwest, the Northwest, all these places you know so well that I've never been.
2: We'll do a West tour.
1: Let's do a West tour. I'm down. Okay. Keep sending us pictures, guys. This is great. Ooh, look at the color on that one. Port Charlotte. I need states, guys. You guys got to help me with states. Everybody sending us pictures, include your state. I know that this is an easy one.
2: Well, there's a weird thing where sometimes the state doesn't show up, so we have to put the state in manually. That should be something that we could fix, but it's not fixed right now. So,
1: Fair enough. We'll work on it. Well, I'm sorry to blame all the nice people that have been sending us these great pictures. Chassel, Michigan. Okay, this one's great. I think I've found like my favorite kind of picture. It's the one where it's not super blurry. It's not mega sharp.
2: Almost looks like a painting, kind of.
1: It's nicely composed. It's kind of in the distance. The colors are nice. You can see a little bit of the detail on the surface of the moon. That's a really good one. And I like the way that the editor does that thing. It almost looks like it's a couple of comets coming at the U.S. or something like that.
2: This is cool.
1: Hey, let's go, Phil. Isn't this? I think this is the second picture he sent us tonight. He's following it. Let's go, Phil. Nice shot. Oh, man, we're getting so close. Okay, we're about, 12, 13, 14 minutes away.

0: Bob's Hardware and on Amazon with free shipping.
1: All right, T-minus 12 or 13 minutes until we have the peak of our lunar eclipse. This is a shot we've been following all night, Cross Plains, Wisconsin. Now, here's the thing. When this thing happens, there should be some red. I'm seeing red already on a lot of other shots, and I'm curious why on our shot. I think it was really nicely composed for...
2: They just need to change the exposure.
1: Okay. That's a lot of... You can change it enough, you can have... like a neutron star that's orbiting the Earth there. Look at that. Holy moly. Germantown, Maryland. That's a nice shot right there. Nicely composed. It's a lot of pictures. You guys are the best. I asked for the pictures. I said that I was going to show them. And big shout out to Gloria and Eddie in the background over here. You guys are crushing it. We're getting so many pictures in right now, and it sounds like the command center in a 90s movie back there. All I hear is just typing.
2: Yeah, I'm hearing a lot of typing.
1: They're ripping through these pictures.
2: I get to just click through them. Very easy.
1: Yeah, there we go. Topeka, Kansas. Okay, so in some of these, like, just in...
2: That looks... Yeah, okay, so you've zoomed in too much, and the digital zoom has done some stuff there.
1: Let's go, Trish.
2: But
1: I like it.
2: It's okay.
1: It's a different look. It looks like it's wearing a headband.
2: Wow, yes. Seriously, the phones... are doing something with the textures.
1: Like, yeah.
2: It's creating something that's not necessarily there.
1: I'm starting to be fascinated by what we're seeing there because, like, at first I was like, okay, this one's a little goofy, this one's a little goofy, and now all of them are coming in looking like this. And so, I mean, just imagine being able to take a picture like that.
2: This
1: like,
2: is good. I like this, you know,
1: 20 years ago or something like that. Plymouth, Minnesota. Oh, yeah, that's a good one. That's a good one. We did this one, Sparta, right? What the...
2: Yeah, so it looks like the bright part is just overexposed a little bit.
1: You know what it looks like? It looks like a foundry where they're making metal or they're making steel or something, and there's like a big bowl of molten. Jeez!
2: Oh,
1: okay,
2: yeah.
1: This is just getting outrageous now. Now, could there be some smoke in the air here?
2: Yes. We've looked at pictures from Richard before, and they're typically pretty smoky.
1: That's awesome. Okay, Richard, what a guy. Thanks for sending that. Topeka, Kansas. Okay, so in some of these, like, just... in.
2: That looks, yeah. Okay, so you've zoomed in too much, and the digital zoom has done some stuff there.
1: Let's go, Trish.
2: But
1: I like it.
2: It's okay.
1: It's a different look. It looks like it's wearing a headband.
2: Wow, yes. Seriously, the phones are doing something with the textures.
1: Like, yeah.
2: It's creating something that's not necessarily there.
1: I'm starting to be fascinated by what we're seeing there, because, like, at first I was like, okay, this one's a little goofy, this one's a little goofy, and now all of them are coming in looking like this. And so... I mean, just imagine being able to take a picture like that.
2: This
1: like,
2: is good. I like this,
1: you know, 20 years ago or something like that. Plymouth, Minnesota. Oh, yeah, that's a good one. That's a good one. We did this one, Sparta, right? What the?
2: Yeah, so it looks like the bright part is just overexposed a little bit.
1: You know what it looks like? It looks like a foundry where they're making metal or they're making steel or something, and there's like a big bowl of molten. Jeez!
2: Oh,
1: okay,
2: yeah.
1: This is just getting outrageous now. Now, could there be some smoke in the air here?
2: Yes. We've looked at pictures from Richard before, and they're typically pretty smoky.
1: That's awesome. Okay, Richard, what a guy. Thanks for sending this to us. Look, I know it takes... I know it's fairly easy. You know, you do the QR code and everything, but I still appreciate it. Like, it took some effort to send the picture, so, you know, we're trying to make some friends here on Fox Weather.
2: Seriously, the phones... are doing something with the textures.
1: Like, yeah.
2: It's creating something that's not necessarily there.
1: I'm starting to be fascinated by what we're seeing there because, like, at first I was like, okay, this one's a little goofy, this one's a little goofy, and now all of them are coming in looking like this. And so, I mean, just imagine being able to take a picture like that.
2: This
1: like,
2: is good. I like this,
1: you know, 20 years ago or something like that. Plymouth, Minnesota. Oh, yeah, that's a good one. That's a good one. We did this one, Sparta, right? What the...
2: Yeah, so it looks like the bright part is just overexposed a little bit.
1: You know what it looks like? It looks like a foundry where they're making metal or they're making steel or something, and there's like a big bowl of molten. Jeez!
2: Oh, okay, yeah.
1: This is just getting outrageous now. Now, could there be some smoke in the air here?
2: Yes. We've looked at pictures from Richard before, and they're typically pretty smoky.
1: That's awesome. Okay, Richard, what a guy. Thanks for sending this to us. Look, I know it takes... I know it's fairly easy. You know, you do the QR code and everything, but I still appreciate it. Like, it took some effort to send the picture, so, you know, we're trying to make some friends here on Fox Weather at night. We're going to need some pictures sometimes in situations where we have some severe weather ongoing. Whoa! Okay. What's going on here? This is great. Take this full for a second. Can I look at that? I dig it. I think this is a. I think this is an intentionally composed, messing with the, you know, a lot of the, you know, brightness, contrast, whatever, all that kind of stuff, to come up with a nice shot at the end. Tina Hinton. Hey, how about our Wisconsin shot? Let's just see how it is. Sorry, Tina, I didn't mean to jump all over yours there.
2: Yeah, we're gonna need to bring up the.
1: All right, somebody get on the horn.
2: Yeah.
1: We need to raise the exposure immediately. That's okay. We got it all over the place here. We got a dedicated crew. This is the rest of the show tonight. We're just going to show you a bunch of pictures, I think. Unless we get like a tornado warning or something. Whoa! How did you do that? Long exposure, you think? I got to get into photography. This looks so fun. Do you think that's a before taking the shot?
2: You mean before the eclipse?
1: No, I mean in order to get that look that was composed on this shot right here by Anthony in Palm Bay, is that a bunch of the settings before the shot was taken, or do you think it's more post-edit?
2: I think it's before. Like I was saying, these phones will, if you go into like night mode, it's going to do a bunch of editing, like post-processing on the photo that you took automatically.
1: Night pictures are fun. Night pictures are fun. I'm a Samsung guy. I got the Samsung. And I remember when I got this phone, I got the S23. I was just shocked at how far it could zoom, but I've never tried it on something like this before. So I don't know. Maybe the next one will be even better. Gretna, Louisiana. Oh, there's another good spot to see these guys. You guys have had a lot of rain around in Louisiana, and so it's nice that it cleared out just in time for this. There's Seminole. What else can I say? It's an eclipse.
2: Okay, we're bringing up the exposure on this shot.
1: Hey, there it is. That's what we're looking for. Yes. Okay, there it is. So what is the red that you're seeing on the moon right there? It's actually parts of sunlight. it is sunlight. How can I show this? I should have brought some, like, sports balls. Do we have any spherical things in here, guys? Nothing? I bet I could find something if I look hard enough. All right, I'll do it with this. I'm cranking through makeup tonight because this light is so bright. So, all right, let's see. How can I do this? All right, one is the sun, one is the earth. Let's say this is the sun. It's bigger. This is the earth. The earth. It works. The earth gets in front of the sun like this. So, typically, like, the diameter of the Earth is enough to cover the sun. I'm trying to put this together. It's very hard. I'm struggling, but you get the idea. Still, some of the sunlight actually makes it around the Earth because it goes through the atmosphere and it gets refracted. That's the red light that you're seeing. And so when sunlight gets refracted through the Earth's atmosphere, which extends farther out than the Earth's crust, you know, it prefers the red side of the spectrum. And it scatters all the blue light. So there you go. Jacob Weber in Port Charlotte, another nice shot. Oh, these honestly do look pretty darn cool. Like, I almost prefer the like the sloppier cell phone pictures. It just looks like a giant Death Star up there.
2: This one's really cool. Okay, yeah. So they said that they're with their astronomy class viewing the lunar eclipse tonight.
1: You knew that was a picture from somebody that's in astronomy class. Awesome. I love that. That's phenomenal. Jaden King, possibly. That's from Eli in Minneapolis. Yep, there you go. Another nice little blurry one, but you get the idea. It's like it's wearing a little hat right now. Okay, how far away are we? I got to check the time here. Got to check the time here, guys. Remember? Got to check my watch. Cross Plains, Wisconsin. This is the one we've been watching all night. And the exposure has been risen slightly, and now you're starting to get an idea of the red glow that we were just talking about. Now, the light that you see on top, that's still a little bit of sunlight. Every time you see the moon, it is because sunlight is illuminating it. I'm so mad at myself that I didn't bring some props. That's all right, next time. So, I just think it's really cool that you can see the sunlight illuminating it only on the top. It just looks cool. Man. And just the quality of the cameras these days, it's just shot after shot that we're seeing of this photo after photo. Everything looks like something out of a sci-fi movie. Okay, let me check on the time here. Here, come to my graphics for a quick second. So I'm just using New York as an example. We can't see squat in New York. We are absolutely socked in, and most of the Northeast is too. But Eastern time, 12:12. Okay, so we're like 5 minutes away from the full thing. Now, here's what I'm interested about. Again, I've never seen a lunar eclipse before in person. Is there going to be like a red glow around it? Or does it just kind of turn matte red, the whole thing?
2: What do you mean? You mean around it?
1: Yeah, is there like any kind of glowish type of thing? I've heard that word being thrown around.
2: I don't think so.
1: Might be a dumb
2: unless
1: it's okay.
2: I mean, if you have some clouds in front of it, maybe the clouds get kind of tinted the color red.
1: We got to check. We got to check on what's going on in the Northwest. Also, I'm curious to see what this is going to look. Hey, anybody in the Pacific Northwest where you got some smoke around in the air? If you can send us some pictures of what the moon looks like when we get to the peak of this thing, which is happening in like 3 or 4 minutes, I would love to see it, because the moon already looked orangish red just because of the smoke before the eclipse even happened, and now we're going to get that extra red and orange color from the sun going through the Earth's atmosphere, that sunlight. Okay. Atlanta will be the same. Remember, I just want to remind people, this is happening at the same time for everybody. This isn't one of those, it's going over a long path and different people are going to see it at different times. Exact same time. Doesn't matter if you're in L.A. or, I'll stop saying okay. New York because we can't see it here. But like,
2: I just have to show this one because it's so interesting. This is Rancho Mirage, California, and I was born in Rancho Mirage.
1: No way.
2: Yeah, it's a small, I mean, it's near Palm Springs.
1: And
2: but it's just so funny to see Rancho Mirage on here.
1: It happens to be one of the better pictures we've gotten all night.
2: Yeah, it's a great one.
1: Coincidence? I think not. Mayrose. Great, great picture right there. Great photo. Thanks.
2: Okay, I'm going to go through a few of these.
1: All right, here we go. You ready?
2: Okay.
1: Oh. Here we go. Merrillville, Indiana. That one's from Ellen. We've seen a lot that look like that. Like right there, Malaga, Washington. So there's a spot where we probably have some smoke around. This is from a little bit earlier. You can tell by how big the hat is on the moon, right? The hat of sunlight that's still illuminating at least part of it. Oh, there you go. Okay. A professional has entered the chat, ladies and gentlemen. Whew. That's pretty damn good, too. I'm not going to lie. Jim Broder in San Diego. Man, the one before this, though, are you kidding me? I wonder what our buddy, you remember Andrew, the telescope guy that we had on? We had him on like a year ago. Remember, he takes the pictures of planes in front of the sun and all that kind of stuff. Andrew McCarthy, I think, is his name. He's an amazing, I don't know what to call him. He does space photography with telescopes, and he's got some amazing stuff. All right, here we go. Just a couple of minutes out. Should be about at this point, like 1 or 2 minutes. So there it is. Now what's going to happen? Is it going to glow red? I think it just turns a matte red, right? Yeah. I feel like I've seen pictures of this before. But it's worth sticking around for to see what happens. Man, it looks like there's like communities there on the surface of the moon. Does it really look like that? That's nuts. What a shot from Miles there in Odessa. And then we got a nice one there from Phoenix. Little lens flare going there. And then, not far from where I grew up there in Milwaukee, Wisconsin.
2: Unfortunately, the peak is in break.
1: That's okay. Yeah, we got hard outs on this show. That's all right. That's okay. In about 15 seconds, we're going to grab a quick break. But as soon as we come back, you're going to see the peak of the eclipse. All right, so get those cameras out. We want to see what you got. We're here for a little longer.

0: 893-2806.
1: All right, we have reached the peak of our lunar eclipse. Check it out. Yeah, there's a little tiny hat on top of the moon. That's sunlight. And, you know, we said this wasn't going to be a total lunar eclipse. Darn close. You know, one could make the argument, a lot of these pictures that have been coming in, I think it might look a little bit cooler being not quite total, because it's doing weird things with a lot of cameras and it's creating like a lot of contrast. Just, you know, the pictures that you guys are sending us, by the way, which we appreciate. We've had such a variety of looks to the picture. I mean, honestly, it's like sci-fi movie type of stuff when you look at this stuff, right? That's Crystal Lake, Illinois. That was a great spot to be. Our photographer is up in, he's west of Madison, Wisconsin. There's a reason why we went out there. It's because there's a big area of high pressure sitting behind a cold front that just came through. So really like no cloud cover around. Look at Los Angeles cleared up in time. How about that? Man, there were a lot of clouds around. You guys got lucky. You can still see pieces of that cloud deck. And then we've got another shot here from Guy where you can see some clouds, but also the eclipse. That's got to be cool to see. See, some of these, especially the ones with clouds, I feel like the pictures don't do it justice. That must look really cool. Whoa.
2: Okay.
1: You call it the blood.
2: I might have to go off of this one because, I mean, I don't know. I don't know if I buy this.
1: Well, yeah, I mean, it's got some edit on it clearly, right, Michael? Right?
2: But maybe. also it's near the fire, so who knows?
1: Oh, yeah. Could be near the fire. Is it near the fire, League City?
2: I don't know, maybe.
1: You just assume because it's Texas?
2: Yeah.
1: Hang tight. I'm going to find out where it is. No, that's like southeast of Houston. Chris, that's fake. I think maybe just a little heavy on the post edit. Or maybe when he took the picture, there was some goofy stuff going on the phone. It looked cool. I thought it looked cool. There's Seminole, Florida from Chantel. Okay, this is a good shot. That's a cell phone shot, right?
3: Oh, yeah.
1: But like, you can't ask for much better than that. I haven't seen much that looks like the moon for a little while. I mean, all this stuff, it's looking like things out of movies. It's looking like Mars. That's like our highest quality shot, or that's the one that we've been following since the beginning of this thing. And it started back at like 9:20 Eastern, so it was about 3 hours ago. Chris, you remember? It was like so long ago. We started to follow this, and it was really tough to see at first. Like, huh? Is this going to be anything? Is this going to be fun? And then all of a sudden that darker shadow started to creep up the moon. So it's been fun to watch. I have to say, it's been fun to watch. This is the peak. This is as good as it gets. Now, if anybody's got any more good pictures, I know we've been soliciting quite a bit, and you guys have been amazing sending us so many. We love that kind of stuff. We love that kind of stuff. We might give you a little jazz here and there if it's got some color issues, or Chris might just totally slander you.
2: You're trying to protect them from me, but
1: I am.
2: I'm kind of a perfectionist.
1: That's the kind of guy I am, okay? That's the kind of guy I am. I have a responsibility to these viewers. It's been fun to watch. Yeah, it really has been over the last couple of hours. Chris, I got to say, I'm kind of running out of stuff to say. It's a lot of pictures of the moon. They all look very similar. We've now reached the peak, and I think we should just enjoy, right? You got some music?
2: You know, there's the clouds. I mean, if the thing is, it's like it's going to be at this level of good for a little while.
1: It's true.
2: So, you know, give it a chance. If it's cloudy now, maybe it's not so cloudy in the next couple of minutes.
1: Is this going to be the right height? Probably not. All right, I was going to try it. I've got an excuse. It's getting late here, guys. We get a little senile late on the show. Okay, so we've reached peak. Now we're going to start to see it recede a little bit, if that's the right word. I'm not sure if that's the right word. I like the word you used on the lower third, at peak obscuration. Yeah, I wonder if there's a shorter word for that. Is there? Obscuration? I like it. Argyle, Texas. Look at that. It kind of looks like a ball of cheese, right? To some degree. I'm digging these pictures. I have to be honest. You know me. I have no filter. I'm fine with being honest. I thought this was going to be just like Every single picture looks exactly the same. And it is all pictures of the same thing. But I'm actually very shocked at how unique all of these pictures have been that have come in. I mean, we're getting different looks with the color, different angles, different focus levels, you know, maybe some over-editing in some cases, lens flares. But it's all making for this really interesting-looking stuff. Think about it as art, right? It's like photography. El Paso. Okay, what am I looking at there? Yeah, it looks like a crevice in a. It almost looks like a floor. Am I going crazy here? Clouds, I guess. I mean, obviously it's clouds. It's just the clouds have a cool look to them, where it looks like, you know, like somewhere where an earthquake would be happening or something. All right, keep them coming. Gilbert, Arizona, Bridget. What looks like that? There's something that looks like that, and it's driving me nuts. I already said the core of the Earth. So we got that. I said a big pot of molten steel at a factory. Kind of looks like that, too. And that is just a great depiction of what it, I would say, most closely looks like to the naked eye when you're actually out there. So shout out to our photog out there. I don't know who's on it, but crushing it. That, it's kind of like this almost like dull-ish red glow, right? And remember, that is the light from the sun that's actually making it around the Earth. Even though the circumference, is that the right word, circumference? Yeah, the surface area that's covered in 2D, it's like this, like they cover each other, the sun and the Earth. So theoretically, no sunlight should be getting through. But the cool thing is that the sunlight actually travels through the Earth's atmosphere, which extends far out from the Earth, right? So it travels through the atmosphere. Earth's atmosphere happens to kick out all the blue light, and then it filters through all the red light. It refracts it, basically, and that's what it projects onto the moon while that's going on. Hey, here's another really good one. Good shot here, Travis. Phoenix, Arizona. Oh, man. We got Irvine, some clouds around. It just looks like a little hat. Looks like a little hat that's on the moon. Keep them coming, Chris. Keep them coming. Okay, what's going on here?
2: Yeah, so they took this either through binoculars or a telescope. You can see the edge of of the lens there.
1: It's a good idea, right? Give it a whirl.
2: Sometimes it works.
1: Hey, it works. We're showing it on the air, aren't we? I mean, I like to show a variety of different views of this, right? A lot of people might be trying to do that shot through the telescope. Causes some lens flare. That's okay. And then we've got like the high-end professional photos that we've been getting in. And then we have a lot of the in-betweens. But look at the detail on this one. So cool. Fulton, Illinois. I'm actually kind of inspired to learn the regions of the moon now. I'm kind of fascinated with this as a geography nerd. I don't know why I haven't done this yet. Holly Springs, North Carolina. That is... a picture from Karen.
2: See, I would guess that this was taken through binoculars as well, but this is when you do it well.
1: Oh, okay. How do you do it well, though? I mean, if there's a lens there, that's got to be quite a...
2: It takes some practice. You kind of have to hold it very still and, you know, make sure the exposure is fast enough so that it makes it sharp.
1: Cool. Have you done it before?
2: Yeah.
1: No way. When we go on our trip to... the Southwest, can we bring your telescope?
2: Yeah.
1: All right.
2: I mean, I have my telescope in, like, Seattle, but yeah, sure.
1: Okay, that's good. We'll pick it up on the way, because we're going to the Pacific Northwest, too, anyway. All right. I think this is a good time for this. Future lunar eclipses. I mean, maybe you're socked in under the cloud cover, and you're jealous of all these pictures. Maybe you have stood at this very desk and covered three events in a row of great magnitude, two massive aurora events and one lunar eclipse and not been able to see it. Maybe you're somebody like that. So these are not going to be the penumbral. I was doing a silent P earlier. This is how... It's okay. We all learn together. So these will not be as spectacular. The next, like, partial, which is where you'll get some of what you're seeing tonight is in 2028, and there actually is a total one, total lunar eclipse back in 20, or scheduled for, or scheduled for 2029. The math has scheduled it. So just kind of fascinating to see the difference. I mean, obviously, recently we had that solar eclipse a little while back. What was that? A couple years ago at this point, I suppose. And it's just a completely different experience, it appears. I mean, I haven't seen either of them with my own eyes, but just, you know, you see these people after the solar eclipse and they were just like, that was a completely life-changing experience. This is more kind of like, wow, moon looks like Mars for a little bit, and that's really cool. And it's a great experience to have, I would imagine. Hey, how would we have done this if we could see it in New York? I mean, we would have had to get outside briefly somehow, right? Could we have taken turns?
2: What is your question? Oh, to have either one of us see it?
1: Yeah. Eddie, would you come up here and go on cam for a little if I was to... I think we have too much. I think we have too much rain around, unfortunately. Or else maybe we'd give it a whirl. All right, there's Cross Plains, Wisconsin. So we're past the peak. We're past the peak. It was a fun buildup. What was Matt saying? We had a guest on earlier. He was talking about how it's like a drama. I think that's a very good... It's like a drama. It's the same as watching a tropical wave come off the west coast of Africa. You know, it's gonna take a while. It takes a turn every day. There it is, though. Slinger, Wisconsin. Another great spot to be watching this. I had a friend that lived in Slinger. I've been there before. Cool town. That's from Jennifer. Was this the Jennifer that you slandered earlier? No, that was a Julia, I think. That was a Julia. All right. There we go. We had the eclipse. I hope you guys enjoyed hanging out with us. We want you to hang with us for events like this all the time. And every time we have something cool like this going

0: CVS, and on Amazon with free shipping. Order now.
1: Hey, did you hear there's a lunar eclipse that's going on tonight? If you have not heard that and you happen to be just popping in and you're in an area where you think there's not any clouds around, or even if you think there are some clouds around, go outside right now. The moon has got this cool little red glow to it, and that's because we have an almost total lunar eclipse that's ongoing right now. Now, it hit its peak about 15 minutes ago, and it's going to start to subside over the next little while, but some of the pictures we got here are just unbelievable. The colors. Dude, I can't do this anymore. This is so funny. Okay. Every picture that we have coming in, I love the cell phone ones especially because the range of colors that we're getting are just amazing, and they just look like these sci-fi things, which honestly is making it a lot more fun. I thought it was just going to be a bunch of pictures that are showing the exact same thing. Nope. Every single one is unique, and it's been a lot of fun to show these. This one's out of Port Charlotte. It's like there's just like different layers showing up on all these pictures. I'm like, where is this texture coming from? Where is that color coming from? Where is this flare coming from? Escanaba, Michigan. Nice shot there. I like it. Jackson Brecker. What do you think, Chris? Cell phone or through a telescope? That's cell phone, right?
2: Cell phone.
1: That's got to be cell phone.
2: If it's that low quality.
1: That's okay. It's not high resolution.
2: If it's that low resolution, yeah, then it's definitely digital zoom. Not
1: cool. Jackson, thanks for the picture. I love the colors on it. It looks great. Oh, look at this. Swainsboro, Georgia. Okay, so there was a break in the clouds. That's a great example right there. I was talking about this earlier. You know, we were showing you all the areas that have all the clouds around, like the northeast, the southwest. I saw a couple pictures around L.A. Where, you know, when the sun went down, it looked like there were a lot of clouds around. And some people actually got to see this. That's a cool angle right there. Look at that. Artistic shot between the palm trees there in Phoenix. Those are some tall palm trees, right? Or is it just a perspective?
2: No, those are...
1: They get that tall?
2: Yes. Yeah, they're like, what are they, like 30 feet, 40 feet?
1: We really need to go to the West. I need to learn about the West. Like, it's starting to affect my job at this point. Like, I'm looking like an idiot when I'm talking about trees that I know nothing about. Golden, Colorado. That one is from Dylan. That's got, like, more of the Death Star look to it. Right, like... I gotta look this thing up. I'm not a big Star Wars guy, but I keep seeing something that... Oh, it's the little indent that's in the side of the Death Star. To me, that kind of like somewhat goes along with like the little contrast that we're seeing with the lunar eclipse that's ongoing. Yeah, there you go. Okay, so we hit the peak at about 12 or 13 minutes past midnight Eastern. By the way... You know, if you're seeing pictures from the Midwest or the East and you live in the West and you're waiting for your turn to get the full eclipse, that's not going to happen. This is happening at the exact time for everybody. So the time has passed. It was about 15 minutes ago, at least for the peak of the event. It's still going to look awesome for a little while. I mean, the eclipse doesn't fully end until about 3 a.m. And honestly, it probably won't look too impressive after 2 a.m. So we got about an hour and a half left where it's going to look pretty cool, and you can totally look up there and see that something interesting is going on. Did we get anything from the West at the full? Like, I mean, where there
2: like the Northwest,
1: where there are fires around? Yes, that's what I meant to say. Sorry, Chris is going
2: to. I'll have
1: to
2: look for it.
1: Okay. Let me just off to the side here, double check that we don't have any like tornado warnings or anything going on in the Northeast while we're looking at all.

0: these moon pictures. No, we're good. But can I just, I got to take responsibility for something. I told people in North Platte, Nebraska, that this was an hour before the peak of the eclipse, and there was a thunderstorm that went through town. It was like 70-plus mile-per-hour wind, and I'm sitting here looking at the radar, and I was like, I think you guys have a decent chance at maybe clearing out, you know, an hour from now, so you'll be able to see the eclipse. And based on radar, you would think that. Well, I'm looking over at my laptop right now, and I just had a look at the infrared satellite imagery. Yeah, it's not going to happen. It's not going to happen. So that's a heck of an anvil cloud on that cluster of storms. Look at that. Now, it may clear out pretty soon. I may get to see a little bit of it. I didn't make any promises. Look at that big old anvil cloud. It's always amazing, like, at the ground, when you look at something on radar, that's showing you what's going on close to the ground. It's like, you know, it's like a little cluster of storms that's like, you know, this big, moving that way. And rising air causes divergence aloft, and you get these big clouds. All right, keep rolling that beautiful moon footage, bean footage, whatever we want to call it. And by the way, I mentioned this last block, but just in case you missed it, next eclipses, we've got a couple coming up, lunar eclipses over the next few years. They're not terribly infrequent. But to have one that looks as cool as this one, it's got to be partial at least. This was a 96% coverage of the moon. This penumbral, that's what we saw tonight during the very beginning stage. That's like a very light shadow that gets cast a little bit on the moon, and it doesn't look nearly as cool. So basically 28 and 29, one of them's in January, one of them is in June. And that will be when you have your next chance at seeing something like this. Let's see. Keep them coming. Bloomington. Now, see, that's got the Death Star look right there because of that crater, right? Okay, cool. I bet we have Star Wars fans watching the show muttering under their breath because I don't know anything about Star Wars. There's Springfield, Oregon. Okay, Springfield, Oregon from Vince. Just the way that some of these cameras handle light makes for some awesome, awesome shots. Hey, this is Oxford, Mississippi. That's from Ashton. He's a storm chaser. I got to tell you. Hey, is this through a telescope? Because that's a darn good shot through a telescope, right?
1: I would guess that.
0: That's our guess, Ashton.
1: Well, either that or a telephoto lens. If you have a telephoto lens, it could look like that, like an actual DSLR.
0: Okay, very cool. I love the variety of color, though. That's, like, the thing I'm enjoying the most. Like, we had just gone through a couple of ridiculous ones, and then one popped up that had, like, purple and pink in it, and I was just like, I almost lost it. Okay, there's Angleton, Texas from Lindley Glover. It's fun. This is fun. Ooh. I like a moon that's kind of close to the horizon that's really big. That's a good one right there. And imagine if the eclipse is going on while you're out there. You get to see it while you're driving. Mandy Taylor sent that one in from Brunswick. We got Harrisonville, Missouri from Lacey. There we go. Artistic. There's more artistic shot here. What do you think of this one, Chris? You like it? I like it a lot. My wife would love this one. She's big into like Halloween and witches and horror movies and all that kind of stuff. Okay, this one's out of California. So there were parts of California that saw the eclipse. We were looking at that. Look, I'll show you right now. There were a lot of clouds around in California not long ago. Check it out. Oh. All right. My graphic is failing me. We'll see if it loads off to the side while we show some more pictures. Whoa, why is that showing? Whoa. What?
1: So this is right next to Scottsdale. This is just east of Scottsdale, and they have these awesome fountains.
0: Fountain Hills.
1: Fountain Hills, yeah, Arizona.
0: Fountain Hills, Arizona. Oh, I know why my graphic's not working, by the way, because it's after midnight, and I have it set to today as the time frame. Anyway, that looked really cool. Hold on a second. I'm really stuck on this visible satellite. I got to show it to you. Okay, let's take this a little bit later in the day. We're going to go to like 11 p.m. Eastern, and these were the clouds that I was talking about. Like, right before the sun went down, geez, look at all the clouds over California. I mean, it was only, like, the far northern tip of the state, so it must have cleared out a little bit. There are a few breaks down here, down in SoCal especially. After the sun went down, we can't see the visible satellite anymore. Springfield, Oregon. We saw that one from Vince. That's a good one. Hey, can I just say thank you guys for sending in all these pictures? Because we hit you up at the beginning of the show. It was fun to watch. It's fun to watch this whole thing progress. Initially, it was taking a long time. We're like, is this going to be any fun? And it very quickly became fun, especially when you guys send in your pictures. And I know it's not fair because you send us the pictures. We ask for them. We have a lot of fun on the show. We might give you a little crap here and there if it's a goofy picture, but that's part of the fun. It's all in fun. Just remember that. Look at this one. There's a little reflection on a little cloud deck up above, or is that more of a light artifact, do you think?
1: That is interesting.
0: Yeah.
1: I think you're right in that it's a reflection with the clouds there.
0: Yeah.
1: But we've gotten pictures from Brennan, from Scott and Brennan, a few of them. Yeah, that's a pretty spot to watch the eclipse.
0: Very, very nice. Very, very nice. No, wait, that wouldn't make sense, would it?
2: Ooh, here's some...
0: Whoa.
1: Here's some creativity. They labeled this hanging by a wire.
0: Wow. Okay, hold on a second. What am I looking at?
1: My guess is it's behind a power line.
0: I'm sorry.
1: That's my guess.
0: For these vertical videos, I know it does it automatically. For something like this, this format of edit on a vertical video does, in my opinion, does not work so well. What do you think?
1: I agree with you.
0: Oh, yeah, it's okay.
1: It should be blurrier, but...
0: Yeah. If it was blurrier, it'd work. Sheridan, Indiana. Orange. So you go from purple all the way to orange. You got every shade going on. And in every single one of these pictures, that's exactly what you see with the naked eye. I'm just kidding. Ooh, a little green glow on that one, too. That was the only color we hadn't hit yet. Let's end on that one. That's perfect.
2: Oh, the green?
0: Yeah, the green. All right, that's a lot of moon. It's a lot of moon.
1: And the light's coming back.
0: Light's coming back. The hat's getting a little bit bigger. Big shout out to our photographer, Jed. Jed is the man. He was out in the field, found a nice little spot there west of Madison. Got us a great just running shot of this eclipse through the whole thing. A couple little adjustments as things progressed, and we could see it so clearly. It was great. Guys, coming up after the break, this has been fun, by the way. We got to switch gears. We had a huge humanitarian disaster in the Himalayas yesterday. I don't know if you've seen some of this video. It was literally like just a 100-plus mile-per-hour tidal wave that was coming down the mountain. Multiple towns wiped out, hundreds of people dead, thousands missing. This is a very big deal, and I'm going to go through the details of it with an excellent

0: 1-800-230-2334.
1: Well, by now I'm sure you've seen some of the video coming out of Nepal. Just one of the most horrific natural disasters that I have ever seen. I mean, this is by far, I think it's the worst natural disaster that I've laid eyes on in my entire career. The only one that comes close that I can think of is the Japan tsunami back in 2011. But even that, like the water was, it was obviously a lot of water, but it came up a little bit more slowly. This was literally just like a tidal wave coming down the mountain. So if you haven't heard, it was a huge chunk of a glacier that fell off of a mountainside up in the Himalayas and just caused a huge debris flow to come down the mountainside. And it just wiped out towns, and there was just a big tidal wave coming down. I'm really excited to have with us tonight Philip Prince, a great geologist from West Virginia, and he was actually the first guest on Fox Weather at Night back in the day. We were talking about things that were going on in the U.S. Honestly, I'm just without words for what we saw here yesterday. Now we're starting to get some more information on what actually happened. It looks like a huge chunk of a glacier fell down. Is that correct?
2: Actually, that has been modified a bit to say most recently that a glacier and actually a large amount of rock underneath it initially fell. And it's been interesting to watch the explanation evolve here, you know, over the last couple of days, simply because every time some new satellite imagery comes in, you get a little bit more of a glimpse into what actually happened. For sure, we know that it was a large falling event that initiated the process. A large amount of ice was involved, but now it seems very certain that a large amount of rock was involved as well. And I'm glad that you described this as a debris flow event, because it's not a flash flood. It looks that way. It's difficult to imagine something like this not being a flood, but there was no rain involved. I mean, this was purely triggered by the falling.
1: That's what I was going to ask you, is where did the water come from? Because when I think about a glacier, I'm thinking about a big chunk of ice, and then you're saying there was also rock involved, so it's like ice and rock, but then all of a sudden there's a bunch of water in there too. Is there enough in the river for that, or does the ice actually turn into water because of all the violence of the fall?
2: That's because it's not a flash flood. It looks that way. It's difficult to imagine something like this not being a flood, but there was no rain involved. I mean, this was purely triggered by the falling.
1: That's what I was going to ask you, is where did the water come from? Because when I think about a glacier, I'm thinking about a big chunk of ice, and then you're saying there was also rock involved, so it's like ice and rock, but then all of a sudden there's a bunch of water in there too. Is there enough in the river for that, or does the ice actually turn into water because of all the violence of the fall?
2: That is believed to be what happens in events like this. They are studied. As you might imagine, they're very difficult to study. There's never been one documented in this detail, so scientists will learn a great deal from it. Yes, the ice, due to the violence of the movement, it's pulverized, powdered. There can be frictional heating involved, and that'll melt the ice. As all of this mass roars down the mountain, there's actually a lot of wet sediment, a lot of wet sand, mud, gravel, and boulders that has water mixed in it. And the whole mass picks that water up as well. And as it moves further down the mountain, then it begins to mix with the water in the river as well.
1: So I'm sorry, I didn't mean to cut you off.
2: It's fine.
1: I think that we may have found...
2: not being a flood, but there was no rain involved. I mean, this was purely triggered by the falling.
1: That's what I was going to ask you, is where did the water come from? Because when I think about a glacier, I'm thinking about a big chunk of ice, and then you're saying there was also rock involved, so it's like ice and rock, but then all of a sudden there's a bunch of water in there too. Is there enough in the river for that, or does the ice actually turn into water because of all the violence of the fall?
2: That is believed to be what happens in events like this. They are studied. As you might imagine, they're very difficult to study. There's never been one documented in this detail, so scientists will learn a great deal from it. Yes, the ice, due to the violence of the movement, it's pulverized, powdered. There can be frictional heating involved, and that'll melt the ice. As all of this mass roars down the mountain, there's actually a lot of wet sediment, a lot of wet sand, mud, gravel, and boulders that has water mixed in it. And the whole mass picks that water up as well. And as it moves further down the mountain, then it begins to mix with the water in the river as well.
1: So I'm sorry, I didn't mean to cut you off.
2: No, it's fine.
1: I think that we may have found the approximate or probably the exact glacier here. I mean, this is based off a lot of, you know, Google Earth research that Chris and Sam have been doing behind the scenes along with myself. And I think it was the idea is I think it was this right here. And it was like almost on like the northwest side of the mountain slope. The reason I'm saying that is
2: I'll tell you, Ari, I can pull it up on my screen.
1: Yeah,
2: here.
1: Yeah, you have better imagery. You can take it.
2: I've got an image of it, so I'm gonna load it on my screen now. Tell me if you're seeing a mountainside on my end.
1: Yes.
2: Okay. Well, you're looking here where the disaster started. An area we'll highlight it in yellow here. So something like that, fell off and began to make its way down the mountain. Now, you have to keep scale in mind, right? So from the top of that glacier to the bottom, that's 4,500 vertical feet.
1: Jeez.
2: So the 3/4 of a mile that this mass fell initially, picking up speed, who knows how fast it was going, so that breaks everything apart. And if we zoom out and look toward the bottom of the image there, you see all this brown sort of sediment material that's been left behind as glaciers have melted away. So we'll take a look at another image here where we step back just a little bit further. In this case, we can actually take another look here at where we started off. We've got our mass that breaks away there. And by the time it makes it down to sort of this junction in the valley here, it's already traveled 3.6 miles, and it's descended 8,000 feet.
1: Oh, my.
2: And it's been scraping up this wet sediment material all the way. Much of that ice would have probably melted by this point. And then we're going to step back even further here one more time to really try to appreciate sort of the whole layout here, right? So now we're starting in that area, making our way down this valley, and the closed circuit television at the very large building, which is probably frankly the most disturbing video, but also the most telling in terms of what this event was like, that was located right there. And this flow was so large that while it did keep going down the mountain, it actually pushed back into this adjacent valley. So it would have been 100 feet deep, who knows? I mean, and who knows how fast it was going at this point.
1: Other thing I was curious about this, I mean, it seems intuitive that you get that huge of an amount of mass that hits the ground. I mean, it was enough to cause, I'm not going to say cause an earthquake, but it registered as
2: it was thought to be an earthquake.
1: Yeah. I mean, that's unbelievable. I mean, we could go, I've got to hit other stuff here, but I could talk to you for hours about this. I'm curious if that's ever happened in history, one that significant. But I'm curious as to whether, was it just, the mass fell down, the glacier collapsed, and then it was just this big wave that was created from that? Or did the glacier collapse, there was all this debris along with it that's kind of created a little bit of a dam, and then a lot of energy was building behind that? I've seen that theory floating around. Do you think there was a dam involved, or was it just straight up down
2: right
1: the mountain?
2: From the available information now, there was no initial standing water or damming involved. This was purely the collapse of the glacier and the rock with it, which brought a great deal of ice to turn into water, and then as this huge mass scraped all that wet material out of the river channel, it continued to make more and more use of the water that was available there. So it would have gained water sort of throughout its travel down the mountain. But at the point when the flow was hitting the large building there, you can see from the closed circuit television how dark it is. It's extremely rich in rock and soil debris at that point. Typically, an event like this in a mountain range like this. Have you still got my screen here?
1: Yep, you're up.
2: Okay. Yeah. So typically in a situation like this, the go-to explanation is something like you see here. Oops, don't want to do that. Let me get the brush going here. You've got a lake below a glacier. You might say like a piece of the glacier will fall off into the lake there, and then you'll end up with all of the lake water spilling out and making its way down the valley, and that's going to erode all that sediment out of the valley.
1: So there was no lake involved in this?
2: That was what everyone jumped to.
1: So, but what you're saying is there was no lake involved in this case, correct?
2: No.
1: Okay.
2: No, this is, I'll tell you what, we gotta do it because we're yeah. live here. That did not happen.
1: That's right. Okay. So we're yeah. squashing that theory. Hey, we're a little short on time here.
2: No,
1: I'm going to ask you one more thing. Is there something about a glacier that can make the rock and sediment underneath it more weak?
2: Well, first and foremost, it's heavy. It's a tremendous, massive weight that's weighing down on the mountainside. These large glaciers, like you see here, where they're sort of, they're sort of cut off at their edge. They don't have any kind of support holding them up. The valley that you see right here used to be completely full of ice.
1: Oh, wow.
2: And that supported everything above it. That support has melted away. There's a lot of weight bearing down. And if you get really close here, you can see how smooth this rock surface is underneath the ice on the rock there. Right. So with that weight, yeah. with the melting process, you get things wet. There's less permafrost in places holding things together. Weakness builds up. The weight stays there and you have a collapse.
1: Yeah, this is it's been unbelievable to watch. I just couldn't believe some of the videos that were coming out of that area yesterday, and just the speed and the violence with which that water was moving, and the volume of it too. And real quick, are these valleys in the Himalayas? Are they more narrow than valleys in other ranges? It seems like they're extremely steep and like narrow valleys.
2: They're extremely steep. They're actually quite large, right?
1: Okay.
2: If you were to compare this to the Appalachian Mountains or even parts of the Rockies, the sheer size of these ridges and sort of the canyons between them, it's extremely large, but they remain very confined, so it doesn't allow the flow to spread, and they're extremely steep. I mean, from the starting point to that large building with the closed circuit television, the flow had already dropped 11,000 feet in elevation.
1: Wow.
2: It had dropped over 2 miles in elevation, and that's in the very upper part of it. Just the physical scale of this mountain range, it's
1: a different ballgame.
2: It's Earth's greatest range, and yeah, it's different. The amount of energy stored in the mountains is different than other places.
1: Yeah, very, very impressive. Hey, thanks so much for your expertise. It's been great to talk to you again. Honestly, I'm gonna see if you're open to coming back maybe at some point next week, because I've got more questions, and I have a feeling we'll be talking about this for a while. Philip Prince, great geologist from Virginia Tech. Thanks for the time tonight. All right, coming up after the break, we got to get back to

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1: Hey, welcome to Park Places, everybody. I'm Bob Van Dillon. If you've seen Parked on Fox Nation, you know Abby Hornacek takes adventure to a whole new level. But now, with Parked Places on Fox Weather, we're taking you even further behind the scenes and beyond the trails as Abby dives into the stories, the people, and the beauty that make our national park so special. Now, this one, we're going to Denali up there in Alaska.
2: Yes.
1: And Abby, it's great to see you again.
2: Nice to see you, Bob.
1: Another one where you're going to Alaska and the vistas, the aurora, the side-by-sides, the animals, the whole thing.
2: Yeah, Denali is the national park that was really on my bucket list because not a lot of people get to go to Alaska. And this has been, even before I started doing the show, I was wanting to go to Denali. So this was a very special one for
1: me. This is almost like a pitch. He's like, listen, the first thing I'm going to do is go to Denali, and I'm going to go to the national park where I look at everything.
2: How can I milk this?
1: And it seems so perfect. But to get there, it's rough terrain, some side-by-side action.
2: Yes.
1: And you got in trouble driving it.
2: Yeah.
1: Check it out.

0: on this edition of Parked. A peaceful preserve featuring everything, from rugged mountains to wildlife, spruce forests, and tricky terrain.
1: Just taking a little break on this hike.
0: We conquer Denali National Park. In a park larger than the state of New Jersey, we find ourselves in a wilderness haven.
1: As we hike here in Denali, we'll see a ton of wildlife.
0: In Fairbanks, I take a four-wheeler for a spin, nearly flipping my rig on a hill I thought was meant for a jump. Then, the parked crew walks through the doors of Screaming Eagle to try out some archery.
1: Getting serious. Sport mode.
0: For our nighttime accommodations, we camp out at Borealis Base Camp, making s'mores under the brilliant northern lights while taking in the dazzling night sky.
1: Unbelievable.
0: And if life couldn't get any better, we journey to the real North Pole.
1: Can I give you a hug?
2: Oh, yeah.
0: To meet Mr. and Mrs. Claus just before the Christmas rush. We're in the last frontier. And this is Parked.

0: We're back in Alaska. The name Alaska comes from the indigenous people of the Aleutian Islands. The word Alieska means great land. Alaska is rugged. Its landscape is both vibrant and geologically active, and its cold, dry polar climate produces frequent winter blizzards. Alaska is also the least densely populated state in our country. So, of course, that sounded like the perfect excuse to explore it once again. Last season, we were at Kenai Fjords. This season, it's Denali National Park. But first, we navigated to Borealis Base Camp Adventure Resort, just 25 miles north of Fairbanks. This area is 100 acres of boreal forest. It's serene, but it's also known for its adventure, unbelievable scenery, and of course, its unmatched view of the Northern Lights. First up was UTVing in a side-by-side. Everywhere you look in Alaska, it's absolutely beautiful. I mean, right here behind me, to the right, to the left. So today, we're going to be taking a side-by-side out and doing a little bit more exploring. Before we knew it, it was time to hit the trail.
1: And we are off-roading.
0: Speaking of experiencing every single aspect.
1: Rainbow! There's a rainbow. We're riding side by side and there's a rainbow in the sky. I love Alaska! This is what I'm talking about.
2: I got the slowdown sign.
1: Woo! Try to get some air.
0: And that we definitely did. All right, let's rewind for a second and talk about our audio tech, Jim. When I punched it too hard over that hill, unbeknownst to me, his audio pack almost flew out of the side-by-side. So I just have to give him a huge shout-out and say I'm sorry, because he handled it like an absolute champ. With everything still intact, that signaled the end of our ride, just in time to head back to camp.
1: Here we are, ending our journey, parking side by side back at the base camp, and we had just a great experience.
0: A great day transitioned into an even better night, because we were about to be in the perfect place at the perfect time. Tonight, I'm doing something a little bit different with my accommodations because I'm going to try to see the Northern Lights. I'm at Borealis Base Camp, about to stay in an igloo. Now, I haven't been inside yet, so I'm going to walk up these stairs and check out what's going on inside. Oh, wow. Fingers crossed. The clouds are starting to clear up, so hopefully we see some Northern Lights. Now, if you're planning a trip to Alaska to see the Northern Lights, the best time to visit is between the end of August and the beginning of April. But keep in mind, the Northern Lights occur during all four seasons. The Northern Lights occur about 70 miles above the Earth's surface. The light is created when electronically charged particles travel through the Earth's magnetosphere and collide with gases to create energy in the form of light. I'm going to lay right here, listen for that alarm, and watch the Northern Lights hopefully come right over the top of this igloo. All of that being said, the conditions have to be right. One of the risks is coming all the way here just to miss one of Earth's greatest phenomenons. Luckily, we had our fire and s'mores to keep us occupied while we waited.
3: I got my marshmallows. I'm just gonna burn them a little bit. Oh, yeah. Who wants one? Okay, they're starting to come out. We didn't know if we were going to see them, but they're peeking out just a little bit, but it's only about midnight. So I think once it gets a little darker, it'll be okay. But wow.
0: Things were off to a perfect start, and tomorrow has a lot more in store with the main character of our show, Denali National Park.
4: All right, so you hit a jump with a side-by-side. Were you the only one to hit that jump?
3: Well, I got in a little bit of trouble. I don't know. I always hated getting in trouble growing up and, you know, at school or whatever, which I was a perfect child. I'm just kidding.
4: Find that hard to believe.
3: It's like when someone, it was the first time, I think, as an adult that I saw everyone's eyes on me with this stare of, you're in big trouble, young lady. And I was like, oh my God, I haven't felt that in so long. And usually, you know, I'm very jokey and I was like, that was awesome. And someone was like,
4: that's
3: no,
4: not awesome.
3: That was not awesome. But I didn't realize, to be fair, I didn't do it on purpose. She said, hey, like, just go over that hill. I saw a hill. And I was like, that looks like a jump.
4: Yeah.
3: So I floored it and I went, and I didn't realize because of the weight, the top weight, you start to rotate.
4: Yeah, forward.
3: I got enough air where I'm rotating. And, you know, Jim, our audio tech, love the guy. I have so many stories about Jim, such a good man. He was very okay about it. I said, I am so sorry about your gear. I don't even care about myself. I'm sorry about your gear. And he goes, no, you're good. And no gear was harmed in the shooting of this episode.
4: I can't believe that. That was a big thump. And they even highlighted it too to show you exactly how high it went, and you were oblivious, just driving, having a good time.
3: And my heart did sink because I was like, whoa, that actually felt kind of dangerous. Now I know she didn't want me to hit that so hard.
4: When they showed the drone shot, everybody went straight, and then you veer off to the right. I'm like, were you supposed to do that?
3: I don't think so. Whoops. Well, you know, we're used to kind of pushing the limits a little bit,
4: right?
3: So, you know, on the show. And Jim, so the audio tech who had his gear in the back, who was such a good sport about it, we were at another national park and I saw a snake, and he's a very, very big, like, fisherman and outdoorsman. And everyone was freaking out. I was like, oh, let's go see the snake. And I turn around, he's got his boom mic in one hand, and all of a sudden is holding the snake in his other hand.
4: Oh my
3: like
4: gosh.
3: Had caught the snake and also was holding his boom mic. So when he said, hey, don't worry about it, I was like, I trust you, because
4: this guy's all right. And then you made your way to the Aurora Borealis viewing pods.
3: Yes,
4: so cool.
3: That is a bucket list item.
4: That's
3: and you,
4: so
3: you're
4: cool.
3: waiting. And it was really, I loved this moment. And I don't think a lot of this made camera, but we do a lot of bonding with the crew on these shoots because long drives, everyone is tired, you know, no one's eaten all day. And this one was really special. We met a few people that were also at the base camp and we made s'mores. We talked under the stars. And it was kind of one of the first moments in this show, because we're so jam packed with our schedule, that we got to relax and kind of enjoy each other's company. And you learn a lot about your crew and the people who are also going to Alaska to enjoy these national parks, the surrounding areas. But I think seeing that Northern Lights, it's something that, like, you know, it's on a lot of people's bucket list.
4: Sure.
3: But when you actually get to experience it, and it's just spectacular. And I know you say, does the camera do it justice? It's really hard to pick up the lights and the movement. And so I don't even know, watching this episode, if you can really tell just how spectacular it was.
4: It was beautiful. And it looked like the skies parted just enough where you could see it. Even when the skies were cloudy, you could see it behind.
3: Well, that's the thing is, you know, you have so much anticipation for seeing the Northern Lights. And you're like, when am I ever going to get the opportunity to do this again? But there are so many elements that can completely ruin your experience, like the clouds. And you can't, you could wait for 6 hours and it could be clear as day. All of a sudden, right before it rolls in, so do the clouds.
4: But this time it looked great. And those little pods are the greatest. Little skylight where you just
3: didn't realize
4: no
3: people can look in there, though, while you're sleeping.
4: I was wondering.
3: Didn't
4: that
3: enjoy
4: you,
3: that.
4: What kind of privacy you had. But you're up in Alaska. You don't need privacy.
3: Good people.

0: we've got your ears covered.
1: And welcome back to Park Places. I'm Bob Van Dillen, and we've got behind-the-scenes look at Denali National Park with Abby Hornacek. You were up there a couple of years ago, and Abby, you did something that only 30% of the people actually do.
2: Yeah, it's the 30% rule, because only 30% of the people get to see Denali, because we're talking about the clouds. They roll in, might ruin your view, but Denali is such a spectacular mountain, and when you're at the base of it looking up, it's a spiritual experience.
1: It's really steep.
2: Yes.
1: And it's really tall. And to get there, it's a little harrowing at times because we've got some animals to deal with as well.
2: Yeah, a lot of animals in Alaska. Also, at this national park, you have one road that goes through the entire national park. Mm-hmm. You have to hop on and off of a bus. So
1: right.
2: You can't drive your own car.
1: Yeah.
2: So the experiences that you have are a lot different than other parks.
1: Yeah, so let's do it. Check it out.
3: When I blew out the fire on the marshmallows, I made a wish that we would see the northern lights just like blowing out birthday candles. So maybe it's the same thing. Of Alaska's 8 national parks, this one is arguably the most well-known. It offers us a pure form of wilderness with only one bisecting road running throughout the entire national park. Established in 1917 to protect Dall sheep from overhunting, the park now encompasses 6 million acres of wilderness that remains largely untouched by humans. It earns the distinction of an international biosphere reserve and boasts a terrain that features glaciers, towering peaks, contrasting ecosystems, and hosts a wide range of animals. And we're here to explore it all. Welcome to Denali National Park and Preserve. There is only one road to enter and exit Denali National Park. In fact, this is the only road in the entire park. With that comes restraints when driving in your own vehicle. The majority of the road is restricted to park service buses. Thank you very much. Okay, so we got our bus tickets. We are hopping on this bus. Only about 15 miles of the park is accessible by personal vehicle. So we are going to hop on with some other folks so we can get further into the park. Our starting point was at the beginning of the road.
4: This seat looks good.
3: It's so colorful. I don't think I expected this. Reds, yellows, greens.
0: Formerly known as Mount McKinley National Park, named after President William McKinley, Denali National Park and Preserve was established on February 26, 1917, and to this day is visited by over 600,000 visitors a year. Made mostly of dirt and gravel, the Denali Park Road was completed in 1938. It took 17 years to construct the 92-mile path, giving visitors the opportunity to navigate the park.
3: Something that sets Denali apart from other national parks is the NPS has done a really good job at keeping this just completely wild, and there are no trails. So you really are just on your own on exploring.
0: Land that is a combination of forest, tundra, glaciers, and taiga, which is the sometimes swampy coniferous forest of high northern latitudes.

0: hike here in Denali, our eyes are always peeled for wildlife, and there's a lot of it. But something you won't see is a reptile, because reptiles aren't found this far north. But what you might see is a wood frog, which is the only amphibian found in Denali that can survive the harsh temperatures of the last frontier. Depending on the season, you might cross paths with a variety of warm-blooded locals. And no, I'm not talking about the great people of Alaska. Grizzly bears, moose, Arctic squirrels, owls, hawks, and caribou have made Denali their home.
1: We just stopped the bus because we see our first sign of wildlife. Got some caribou out and out here. So, like, you can see the caribou. The difference between reindeer and caribou is that there is no difference. These are basically reindeer.
0: Traditionally, the animals are referred to caribou if found in the wild, like the ones here. But if they're domesticated, that's when they're considered reindeer. Just taking a little break on this hike, and we have noticed so much variety here. For example, a lot of rocks. Look around, see a lot of wildlife. That's present day. But you can also see wildlife that roamed this area millions of years ago. Thousands of trace fossils have been uncovered. As you go north on the globe, the tree line changes. Here it's around 2,500 to 3,000. Of course, that can shift based off of different factors, but that's why right now we're driving through all these trees at the foothills of the park. We have officially made it as far as we can go on the bus. We're at mile marker 43. Now, usually you can go a little bit further on this road to famous spots like Polychrome Pass, Wonder Lake, Reflection Pond, but Pretty Rock's landslide just wiped out the road. It's a landslide that's been active since about the 1960s, but last year it sped up considerably, so visitors can no longer get to those areas until the National Park Service finds a solution like a bridge or rebuilding the road. However, the rest of the road is accessible only by foot. Okay, you ready? Alice, walk. Come on.
2: Come on, baby.
0: What a good girl. Wonder Lake is an iconic area of Denali. Here, you can see the Alaska Range with Denali towering from the horizon on a clear day. Just east of the lake is Reflection Pond. The majestic Denali doubles in visibility as it's mirrored in the water. We're at the start of Polychrome Pass. That has since been wiped away by a landslide, so we can't access it this year, but it overlooks Polychrome Mountain, which is here behind me. On the other side of it, you can see that it got its name from its many colors that were first written about and published in 1954 by the U.S. Geological Survey. The colors come from the ancient lava flow that took on multiple hues from gravel and intrusive rocks, which are formed when magma penetrates existing rock. We just joined the 30% club because 30% of visitors get to see Denali, because usually it's covered by fog and clouds. But today we got a little bit more visibility. It is just crazy to see it because it is the highest mountain in North America. It has actually the most elevational change of any mountain in the entire world. So pretty special we got to see that. We got to see Denali. What's impressive is people tried summiting this mountain a century ago. The word summit here is important because it implies reaching the topmost level that's attainable. In 1913, Harry Carstens was a member of the original group to summit Denali. He later became the first superintendent of the park. As we finished up an action-packed day in the park, we were able to reflect on the incredible journey we got to do together. And we still have a brand new day ahead of us.
2: Your crew is so great, too. If they find a flat surface, they're going to shove a camera right on there for you, the bus included.
0: This is why it takes so long to edit, because we have 97 cameras set up everywhere. They do such a good job. But yes, this, you know, there aren't that many opportunities in your own car because you don't have a car.
2: So no, exactly.
0: There are zero opportunities. You're on this bus. You're with other people who are enjoying the national park. And I love Denali. You have to be very prepared, because if it's one of those things where you're like, oh, I'm just going to hop off the bus and take in the view, you don't get as much of an experience as actually going into the wilderness. Mm-hmm. It is one of the most untouched national parks in the national park system, if not the most untouched, because it is just rugged wilderness, a lot of trails, but ones where it's not, you know, marked. So the people who are going there are actually backpacking.
2: Right.
0: Got to have your bear spray for sure.
2: Oh, boy.
0: But what's interesting about this, you talk about filming and the photogs and everyone and audio. Mm-hmm. You know, you do live hits in this job, whatever platform you're on, and it kind of feels like a live hit sometimes, because you're with all these people on the bus and they're all looking at you as you're trying to give this spiel, and people are listening because I'm trying to give information like a tour guide would.
2: Right.
0: And you know, you have these people trying to listen for information, but then you stumble and you're like, I gotta do
2: that
0: again.
2: Do it again. Take two.
0: I feel so bad.

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1: And welcome back to Park Places. I'm Bob Van Dillon with Abby Hornacek, and we're going deep into this shoot because behind the scenes are always fascinating to watch. Now you're doing archery, and I'm thinking either that was beginner's luck or you're good or we spliced it very well.
2: I think it's a little bit of everything. Definitely, well, except for the fact that I'm good. That was not part of it. Yeah, it was beginner's luck, I will admit. But I've actually done some archery before, so yeah. Maybe it's not so much beginner.
1: Yeah,
2: just luck.
1: No, you were dead eye, aimed it right out there. It's pretty good stuff. Watch this.

0: Something popular in this area is archery. In fact, it's believed the sport arrived in the Americas via Alaska as early as 6000 BC. Being in Alaska is all about what you can do outdoors. We are driving by. We came across this really cool archery range called Screaming Eagle Archery. So I'm going to head down the stairs, see if we can find someone so I can sling some arrows. Beth Alderman, the co-owner of the shop, was working at the time, and she paired me with a bow.
1: Hi, I'm Beth.
0: Hey, Beth, how's it going?
1: Nice to meet you.
0: Nice to meet you, too. You have a great shop and range here.
1: Thank you.
0: How did this all come to be?
1: Me and my husband started the shop 9 years ago. It was a hobby that we turned into a lifestyle.
0: And now it's a lifestyle other people get to enjoy.
1: Exactly, yep. Okay. We'll get you a bow and get you shooting.
0: Perfect.
1: Let's go.
0: Part of the challenge of archery is holding the bow steady, since it can weigh between 3 and 6 pounds depending on the type of bow you're using. And that's without the accessories on them.

0: awesome. It's a little high because we're close.
1: Oh, okay.
0: That's why when you're aiming at the yellow and it's hit high, so the next time aim at your that blue dot.
1: Blue dot at the bottom?
0: Correct.
1: Underneath the target.
0: Yep.
1: Oh my gosh!
2: Good job!
3: I didn't expect that. You're a good coach. I'm sorry. I'm so excited. I didn't think I was actually going to get a bullseye.
2: Yeah.
3: I thought I wasn't even going to hit the whole white thing.
2: No.
1: What are the arrows made out of?
0: These are made out of carbon. They're a little bit more durable. If you hit something hard, they will break.

0: but it can be mass-produced pretty easily.
1: Because the arrows vary in weight, they fly through the air a little differently. A heavier arrow has a flatter trajectory, while a lighter one will make more of a rainbow shape in the air.
0: Getting serious.
2: Sport mode. If I don't get a bullseye this time...
0: There you go.
2: Yeah! Okay.
0: Oh, you got it.
2: I got it!
0: You got it!
2: Ah! Woo! All right. Okay, I got one.
3: Yes, you
2: finally,
3: did.
2: Finally, you're a great teacher. Mind if I take it for a few more spins? I'll close up.
3: Yeah, shop. Sure, go for it. I'll leave.
2: Thank you for everything, Beth.
3: Yeah, you're welcome. Thanks for coming in.
1: From one skilled activity to another, our next stop takes us to the Ice Museum in Fairbanks, where Andy would trust me with a power tool.
2: We're at the Fairbanks Ice Museum, which is in a 1920s historic movie theater, and this guy looks welcoming. I hear there's some surprises inside, so let's check it out. Tammy here and the Brickley family have owned the Ice Museum for more than 30 years. What's the history of this place?
4: So this is a historic theater. It's one of the first theaters in the town of Fairbanks. It's been here since the 1920s. And ironically, it's one of the first movies that was played in here. It was called Ice Follies. And now we converted it to house our ice sculpting tours. The entire theater is surrounded by aquarium-style glass where you get to go in there and actually fully interact with the ice sculptures.
2: And what is special about the ice here in Alaska that's different from other places?
4: So the reason why Fairbanks is actually famous for their ice is because the temperatures here drop so quickly, so fast, that all the impurities in the lakes and the rivers and ponds get pushed to the surface. So when they cut the blocks, all the impurities are just rested on the top. So there you just get a big, huge, crystal clear piece of ice.
2: Beautiful. Well, I can't wait to see it.
4: Yeah.
2: Can you show me inside?
4: Yes, ma'am. Come on in. I'll introduce you to Andy, our ice sculptor.

0: made it look so much better. Ice sculpture complete, and with that, a celebratory slide ride to cap off our trip to the Ice Museum.
1: All right.

0: cool. You go really fast. It's like an ice playground. Woo! Wonderland in here, and it is 20 degrees, just pointing that out, and it feels like 20 degrees too.
1: Dude, Katniss Everdeen on the first shot.
0: Giving me way too much credit. But yes, I love this activity because we weren't supposed to do it. It was spontaneous. Mm. We actually had a different activity planned, and then because of some things out of our control, we had to cancel it. So we were just driving down the road, and we're like, Screaming Eagle, what's that? That sounds cool. We're just like, hey, do you have your camera in the back? And the guys were like, yeah. So we popped in. We realized because, you know, there are a lot of, you know, there's hunting up there. Mm-hmm. There's different things. So this was a very welcoming place. And they're like, well, let's just try your shot. Mm,
1: and it, so far, so good. It worked out perfectly. And again, they put a GoPro on the bow itself. These guys are
0: and on the target. And I have been known to accidentally, you know, we were axe throwing once, hit a GoPro. Ooh. right on accident. So I was like, I'm glad that you trust my shot enough for me not to spear the GoPro.
1: Screaming Eagle, I mean, it's a perfect name for it, number one. Number two, it looks like it's right dab in the middle of everywhere, so they do a lot of business, I imagine.
0: Yes, and you know, they have different things that you can test out, and I was always fascinated with the different weight of the arrows and how they shoot, and you know, the bow and arrows are very fascinating instruments, would you call them?
1: Yeah, absolutely. Yeah.
0: Because, you know, however curved, if it's wood, if it's, you know,
1: the
0: automatic
1: bow.
0: One. Yeah, exactly. So I learned a lot.
1: And the arrows themselves, I think yours were made out of, it wasn't graphite, it was something like that.
0: Yeah, they had so many different ones.
1: They have wood ones too, and they all
0: actually
1: fly differently.
0: Had me hunt for an arrowhead, and then they tied it on the end of a stick.
1: Really?
0: No.
1: I was going to say, dang, that's pretty good. It's all
0: that'd
1: inclusive
0: be sweet.
1: Experience. So then you went from doing your bow and arrow right there in the middle to the Fairbanks Ice Museum, which I thought was pretty cool. It's right there in the middle of the town.
0: Yeah, and you know, it's such a fun place to see. They, for some reason, let me hold these, like, chainsaws. So I was like, you want to check my background or something?
1: I wondered that.
0: But the way I am not from an art background, I am not good at art. Mm-hmm. I'm actually really bad. And so the way that I was watching them carve with the different instruments, mm-hmm. I was like, I was so flabbergasted. The fact that they let me take the chainsaw and try to, I don't know how you get the details with something like that, a tool like that. Mm-hmm. So it was really fun. They let me be very hands-on. And, you know, when you think about different mediums through art, don't really think about ice.
1: No, ice is beautiful. And you made a beautiful bird bear, if I'm not mistaken.
0: Yeah, I did that all on my own.
1: Well, they pulled a picture out. Like, is that a bird? Is it a bear? The guy tried cleaning it up a little bit. It looked all right.
0: The guy's like, do not attach my name to this.
1: It's not just a chainsaw, too. It's a drill bit.
0: The drill bit, yeah. And I was like, what about my fingers?
1: You tried to polish this thing up.
0: I loved this one, though, because it was right across. So we did that. And then they let me ride down the slide on the ice and then climb on the ice sculptures. I felt like a little kid again.
1: Yeah.
0: And then we walked across the street. There was like a little bar where we got some dinner, and there was a pool table. So that didn't make the episode, but another one of those moments where we're like, wow, this was the last shot of the day. We're going to go play some pool. And it was a true experience, a true Alaskan experience.
1: Yeah, just walking across the street where everything is right there.
0: Yeah.
1: And it was an old theater converted into an, I was thinking to myself, a museum of ice in Alaska. Now, who the heck is going to go
0: so
1: there?
0: So random.
1: But sure enough, it's doing well.
0: Yes. You know, people love the random things because it's something different. And, you know, talk to people who are there who are so passionate about the art, the skill that it takes to make these things. There's obviously no lacking ice in Alaska.
1: Right,
0: you've got
1: right.
0: a lot of places to get the medium.
1: Right.
0: But I think the way that these local places bring people together, too, with the community, it gives, if you have kids, a lot of things to do. So a very wide range of experiences that you can have.
1: Yeah, but the ice sculptor himself, he had it down. He even had the wrist work with the drill
0: bit. He could do it with his eyes closed.
1: The guy was great. He goes, let me help you with that.
0: Yeah.
1: And also, when they first showed it to you, too, you have like red markings on there.
0: Yeah.
1: I was like, that looked a little bit like blood. I was like, okay.
0: Could be.
1: What did Abby do right off the bat? Did she get our
0: They're like,
1: sound
0: first
1: guy
0: you got to cut your finger and then you're going to rub it. Yeah, no, it is freaky, Bob.
1: Yeah, I
0: was like, this thing has
1: some teeth to it.
0: Yeah. Like, does it have different modes, like a beginner mode with a guard? Kind of just throw you right into it.
1: No, man.
0: But that's how you learn.
1: That was beautiful. It turned out well. It looked really nice, too.
0: Thank you.
1: You're up there in Alaska, and that means you're close to the North Pole, which means you're close to Santa Claus. We get to go visit Santa Claus coming up as well. You're not going to want to miss it.

0: All right. Welcome back to Park Places, everybody. I'm Bob Van Dillen, along with the adventurous Abby Hornacek. And we are in Alaska. You were in Denali National Park. Now you're headed towards North Pole, Alaska, which is a very familiar face lives up there.
1: Yeah, he and she does.
0: Ah.
1: You know, the Santa, Mrs. Claus. Don't forget about the reindeer.
0: Right.
1: And we had to go to, you know, put in a little Christmas wish that we would see the Northern Lights, which obviously happened. So, Santa, thank you very much for that.
0: Turned out that it worked out pretty well. And 'tis the season where you're always looking forward to Christmas. 360 days left till Christmas. And some of these, but I'll tell you what, it was a fun time to watch it. So check it out.
2: Our last stop is a familiar one. You might know it as the official home of Santa Claus or Santa's Workshop, North Pole, Alaska. Located about 14 miles southeast of Fairbanks, the small city has a population of about 2,000 people.
1: In North Pole, Alaska, and you're not going to believe it, but this is Santa's house. I heard the bells. I think Santa is here, and he is. And Mrs. Claus! Oh, can I give you a hug?
3: Oh, yes.
1: Santa, Mrs. Claus.
3: Welcome. Welcome.
1: Oh, I was looking at you guys from over there. You're two lovebirds.
4: Ah.
1: You are. How long have you been married?
4: Since rainbows were in black and white.
1: What?
4: Yeah.
1: That is a long time.
4: It is a long time.
1: When you try to fly your sled, do you ever fly through the Northern Lights?
4: Well, the Northern Lights are particles from the sun, and they're everywhere. So you can literally be flying through them at 1 minute, and the next minute, they're turned off.
1: What?
4: Because the clouds... Yeah, because one of the factors isn't coming together.
1: Do the reindeer have a hard time getting through the Northern Lights?
4: Oh, they love it.
1: Yeah.
4: It just gives them a little thrill.
1: Yeah. Okay. Santa Claus, Mrs. Claus, thank you so much. And I guess I'll see you at Christmas time. I'll leave you at... What do you like? Cookies?
4: Well,
1: Oreos?
4: You know what? Here's what I really like, okay? Everything. From the North Pole,
1: Merry Christmas!
4: Christmas! Oh, oh, oh.

does it for us discovering all of the untouched wilderness Denali National Park has to offer. But we'll see you next time on Parked. Now all I do is wait. I don't know what to do with my hands. I feel like a dead person. Really hard talking to myself. I don't know what else to say. Oh, we lost two marshmallows. So then you just start over again. Hop up on here. Yeah. Cheese.

0: All right, so Abby, I noticed you met Santa Claus. I also noticed that you skipped the line. You went running straight up
1: there. That landed me on the naughty list. Yeah, Cole came in my stocking that year. No, they invited us up there. I would never skip in front of a child. It was such a fun experience. And I actually did. I went to Santa Camp for a different special I did earlier on. So I got to experience, you know, what it takes. And, you know, obviously none of us know what Santa can do in 365 days. Right. He has got magic to him. But, you know, it was fun just to hang out with Santa, Mrs. Claus, take some notes on their relationship.
0: And reindeer, too, right? Running around up there. And there's the difference between a reindeer and an elk.
1: Yeah, exactly.
0: Right?
1: Reindeer has magic.
0: Yes, and the elk does not. Then you ask Santa Claus, hey, what's the deal when they fly through the Aurora Borealis? Does it hurt them?
1: Yeah.
0: Oh, it was a tree.
1: They're like, whoa, look at this. Yeah, these are the things you don't think about until you go to Denali National Park.
0: Yeah, pretty interesting.
1: But not many people get to go to the North Pole.
0: Right.
1: So I hope that I got to bring that experience to people at home. I did not see any elves, though.
0: No, you didn't see them running around?
1: No. Maybe they were hard at work.
0: I think they're on vacation because it wasn't even Christmas time when you were up there.
1: No, it wasn't. Do they go on vacation, though? Because
0: yeah, there's like strong elf union. I don't think
1: you're right.
0: Yeah.
1: They get paid overtime.
0: They do. But listen, this trip was amazing. You're starting out there in Alaska. Just the tremendous amount of assets you need to bring up with you, all the equipment, all the people, everything. It is a pure production.
1: It really is. And this is where I love to give credit to the crew because, you know, I have my stuff, but the crew, they have, I think I asked one of our camera guys once, how many bags do you have to check at the airport?
0: Right.
1: Sometimes they check 10 bags and these bags are they're heavy. They're cameras. Mm-hmm. And there's one in particular who works out of Atlanta and he out of the Atlanta airport, obviously massive. And he has to bring his own cart to lug all of his stuff, take the bus.
0: It's Blaze, right?
1: Yeah. Blaze.
0: Yeah.
1: Shout out Blaze.
0: Mm-hmm.
1: Takes all the stuff, and then he has to pack. He's not like you can leave your cart at the airport.
0: No.
1: So he has to pack that, check it as well. You know, and every night, you never know what these things are expensive, so they have to unload their truck.
0: You know,
1: break it down, bring it inside with them. So they put in work even after the red light is off. They would be amazed with how much work goes in behind the scenes to get all that put away.
0: And I always try to help them out. And
1: yes,
0: they've got this specific way where they Tetris it in their back car.
1: Yeah.
0: Like, listen, don't touch it. I know what I'm doing. I know where it's going. I'm sitting there and waiting because you're right. These are heavy bags, like 45, 50 pounds.
1: Yes. And some of the things they're bringing up with them when we're doing these hikes, we obviously try to scale things down when we go on massive hikes. You're not carrying all the things. But, you know, sometimes you have, you know, a 360 cam and a Z90. I know people probably don't know what these things are, but they can get pretty heavy.
0: Indeed.
1: And you need room in your backpack for water, snacks. So it's quite the production.
0: And then you forget about all the prep work that goes into this. You need to get permits.
1: Yep.
0: You need to do all kinds of things.
1: Yes, and something people don't think about is the SD card. After the day is done, you have all of these cards, and you take them all out, and they're giving them to the producers, and I'm like, do not drop it. They're this big.
0: I know,
1: and
0: they're
1: you're
0: small.
1: Like, that is a full day's worth of filming. If that gets destroyed or lost or wet.
0: You're hosed.
1: Yes.
0: You just took 24 hours of work, and you flush it down the toilet.
1: Exactly. they're so responsible, and I'm like, I'm glad that that's not part of my job description, because if I had to keep track of this little SD card.
0: Oh.
1: And then you have the hard drives.
0: Yeah.
1: So different seasons that we've done. Mm-hmm. There was one that we did a road trip and we had to, I think we like mailed back the hard drive each time because we didn't want, anyway, it's so complicated.
0: And we've done that. And when you bring a drone, that's a whole new complication.
1: Oh,
0: a
1: drone.
0: The
1: drones.
0: And some of the national parks are not allowed to even have a drone.
1: No. We'll sometimes, so we do use drone shots and we'll launch the drone. By we, I mean our drone pilot.
0: Right.
1: I can't take credit for that.
0: You need actual light.
1: Yep, you got your drone, and then the Fox drone pilots are some of the best of the best. And we launch outside of the park. They obviously have to get it cleared with the FAA, different agencies, Fox, everyone. So you're sitting, and we don't have service sometimes. Again, the things people don't see, they're trying to get the area approved because you can't do it until you're actually in the area, I believe.
0: Right.
1: And they're trying to get their call through, and we're like, does someone have something to connect to? We need like a sat phone, and you know all of the things that you don't think about.
0: I know.
1: You
0: just
1: need
0: to get like a half hour special. it's going to take days and days of planning and all that equipment. Plus, don't forget about your audio guy who wants to get the boom in there.
1: Yes.
0: But he doesn't want it in the shot. And then sometimes you have to have a waterproof mic to put on there. It's
1: well, exactly a good point of, you know, when we do audio, sometimes depending on what I'm wearing right. or if it's going to be raining mm-hmm. or if I'm actually submerged, I love the creative ways that our audio techs come up with ways to attach a microphone. Sometimes I have two. Sometimes I have like a lav,
0: yep.
1: but then but you want to hide it because right. we're out in nature. You don't mm-hmm. want to see, you know, right now you can kind of see the,
0: yeah,
1: I
0: the
1: tapped
0: one on
1: it,
0: your collar,
1: so probably, yeah, yeah they probably ruined it. But yeah, it's tough and you have to keep track of it. You know, you're out in nature. You're also at these parks, the bathroom is not very fancy. And so you're trying to like, keep everything safe. And, you know, I give a lot of credit to the people that put the work in behind.
0: It's a whole team. I mean, we see the camera guys every once in a while in the shots, but you do a terrific job. Your crew does a terrific job. Park is excellent. I'm so happy it's on Fox Weather right now with Park Places. If you enjoy Abby like we all do, Fox Weather has more. We'll see you next time.

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2: The newest national park in the U.S., but for locals, it's been West Virginia's best-kept secret for decades. I'm not
3: 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Oh, my goodness.
2: We're at New River Gorge National Park. Sometimes
4: 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It's like walking through the cornfields of Iowa.
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0: and an off-road ATV trip after a heavy rain. That dyed my clothes a beautiful hue of brown. We're in West Virginia, and this is Parked.
1: There was a goat in this car.
2: I thought I was seeing things.

This is the newest and the 63rd national park in this magnificent country. On December 21st, 2020, Congress passed a bill that made New River Gorge West Virginia's first national park and a quintessential destination for season 5 of our show.

This area stretches for 70,000 acres of countless rivers, canyons, and floral beauty. One of the ideas behind officially establishing New River Gorge as a national park was to get more visitors into the area to see the history and allure of this region, a region that was calling our name.

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1: One of my favorite parts of this national park is when you're walking to these locations, it's equally as picturesque as the actual location. So you can hear the birds chirping, the smell of the fresh air and the trees. We're heading to Main Overlook. I think we're here. Oh my goodness. I see why this is one of the best destinations in the park. Insane. The New River was designated as a national river back in 1978 and has been a magnet for nature enthusiasts ever since. Now, with just over 7,000 acres of designated park around a gorge and over 65,000 acres of national preserve, adventure is guaranteed for generations to come. Welcome to our nation's newest national park and preserve, New River Gorge.

With so much to see in this area, we decided to pivot to learn about some history surrounding it. And all of it goes back to one word, coal.

0: played an important role in this area. This is where they would load the coal into the train cars. Now, here in Thurman Historic District, you really are transported to the golden days of railroading. So let's go back to the first two decades of the 1900s to paint a picture of what life was like here in Thurmond. It was a boom town. The stores and the saloons saw ample business. The hotels and boarding houses were consistently packed. It had the largest revenue on the Chesapeake and Ohio Railway. 15 passenger trains a day came through the town, which means the depot served as many as 95,000 passengers a year. And you see the National Bank of Thurmond. Since many coal barons were among its patrons, Thurmond's banks were the richest in the state. And you see 3% interest on savings. I might have to move my money here. You know you can be free. It was a great visit to historic Thurmond. After a fun day, we made our way back to the hotel in Beckley, West Virginia. But not before we saw something a little unusual.
1: There was a goat in this car.
2: Bud. What?
3: I thought I was seeing things.
4: Hello, Mr. Goat. Oh, my God, there he is.
0: I mean, I guess you never know what a 10 p.m. trip to a drugstore will bring you. It was an ideal ending to an ideal day.

New River ATV. It's known for some of the best ATV tours in West Virginia. And luckily for us, some of these trails are right in the middle of New River Gorge. A big part of that is since New River Gorge is a brand new national park, some of this land is still private. And before you say that we already did ATVing on the rim of Bryce Canyon National Park, this time was a little bit different.

0: We are at New River ATV, about to go ATVing, but it's going to be a little bit different from what we've done before because we will be going through a whole lot of mud. And Brandon here will be taking us. Brandon, how's it going?
1: It's going great.
0: So what will we be doing today?
1: We're going to go out, take you guys out, hit the trails, just kind of show you what we do on a day-to-day basis out here at New River ATV.
0: And why should people come ATVing here?
1: Because we have probably the most varied terrain in the country. We've got anything from flat mountaintops to deep mud holes, rocky climbs, hillsides. It's fantastic.
0: You had me at deep mud holes.
1: Uh-huh, I bet.
0: Should we go get in some deep mud holes in one of these vehicles?
1: I think that's what we're going to do right now.
0: Okay, great. Let's do it.
1: All right.
0: Start her up.

0: minor setback, but one I started learning how to navigate.
1: He wasn't kidding when he said we're going through a lot of fun. The mud is coming up through my shoes.
2: I'm muddy. I'm having a blast.

0: are going to be my primary shoes that I'm going to wear to work, actually. Yeah. I'm going to wear these on the channel. These socks especially. I've always wanted brown socks.
1: We took one more trail, this time down the mountain, to get a closer look at the main attraction of this park.
2: This is the new river.
0: That's stunning.
3: You finally got down to the new river.
0: I did. This is the new river. Heads up. I swear I'm going to rinse my shoes. And my socks. Great experience at the new river.
1: After our experience at New River ATV, it was back to the park for another must-see spot.

heading to Sandstone Falls. And when we pulled up in the parking lot, you already saw some waterfalls. So we're going to get a better view, and it's already gorgeous. What you're looking at over my shoulder is called Sandstone Falls. It's the largest waterfall on the New River. It spans the river where it's 1,500 feet wide, and some of the falls even reach up to 25 feet tall. The falls essentially mark the starting line for the New River's final rush through the gorge as it makes its way to its confluence with the Gauley River. Now, when those two meet, it forms the Kanawha River. The New River is about 320 miles long and starts in the Blue Ridge Mountains of North Carolina. It actually flows primarily from south to north, which only a handful of rivers in the world do. Just standing here looking at Sandstone Falls, when you're up close to the rushing water of the New River, you can understand why this is one of the best rafting rivers in the world. This is an incredibly popular destination for anyone wanting to take on a range of rapids all the

So it's interesting because when you look out in the water, you see these big piles of wood, and those were actually built by beavers. A lot of people might not realize that beavers are kind of architects of the area. The way that they build dams inside of the water, it obviously changes the environmental factors of the area. So something cool.

Besides beavers, there are many different animal species at New River Gorge. Bald eagles, muskrats, otters, black bears, and snakes, just to name a few, also call this area their home. Look at all of these rhododendrons. It's like walking through the cornfields of Iowa. A unique feature of this national park is the abundance of rhododendrons that bloom from May to July. Now, there are two types of rhododendrons that grow here. The great rhododendron, which is the state flower, and the Catawba rhododendron. Also called the great laurel, the great rhododendron blooms in late June and early July. The flowers are a whitish pink color, and its leaves are long and pointed. I think my favorite fact, though, is that it was school children who chose it as the West Virginia state flower in 1903. The other, the Catawba rhododendron, is a migrant species from North Carolina that grows along the New River. We're here at the perfect time because they bloom in mid to late May and have been able to grow this far north because they use the New River as a passageway for migration. The leaves of both types of rhododendrons are toxic to livestock and even humans, so if you come here, just be sure not to eat the leaves. So we're on our way to the town of Nuttallburg, or I guess what used to be the town of Nuttallburg. And as you can see, a lot of it has been overgrown with nature, but you can still see some remnants of what used to be. So we can imagine what life was like back then.

0: While we were admiring that nature around us, we noticed we had a friend on the trail. We turned around for 2 seconds, and there was our audio tech, Jim, with a little surprise.
1: Are you kidding? Wait, we're like, Jim, there's a snake, and then he just goes, and he grabs the snake with his bare hands. Jim, you're a madman.
0: So I'm definitely not a snake girl, but it was quite an experience to add to our visit to Nuttallberg. Nuttallberg is one of almost 50 towns that sprung up along the New River in response to the country's growing need for coal. Now, this town gained national attention in the 1920s because Henry Ford started to lease the town's mines to provide coal for his company's steel mills. He was trying something called vertical integration, which was an effort to gain control of all aspects of production. That plan eventually failed, and he sold interests in the Nuttallberg mines in 1928. As you can hear, the railroad is still in operation today.

0: In addition to the history of this park, there are also breathtaking views. One of the best ways to take in those views is from above. Much like when we flew over the Everglades with Wings Aero Tours, this too would be an adventure by plane. But there would be a twist, literally.
1: Here it comes.
2: Someone's got to be in there already. Warming up the seat for me, I guess, but this is Bill. That's a really awesome plane. I think I'm gonna get a new mode of transportation for myself. Maybe Bill will let me fly it back.
1: Look at that thing. Looks like a toy airplane.
3: Are you excited?
2: I'm very excited. I think it's gonna be amazing to be in an open air airplane and fly over New River Gorge. There's no better way to see it. Bill,
4: hey,
2: nice to meet
4: how
2: you. Are you ready for this?
4: I'm more than ready. We've been here all day, turning rides, flying antique airplanes, and enjoying beautiful West Virginia. So I don't see
2: any. You're not tired, are you?
4: Never get tired of this job, no, ma'am.
2: Great. So you say antique airplane. Can you tell me more about this one that's right here that we'll be flying?
4: So this is a 1943 Boeing Stearman made by the Boeing Corporation that makes all the modern jets we fly around in. This one's obviously just a little bit older. It was used in the Second World War as a primary trainer for people going into the air cadets, both with the Army and the Navy. And you're going to get to do a lot of the flying today, which is what makes the ride kind of fun and unique.
2: I am going to actually be flying.
4: It is true. Yeah, we're going to let you do some of the flying. I need a nap. As you said, I'm tired.
2: Yeah, you deserve it. So based off of the coloring, this was an Army plane?
4: Correct. Yeah, this was the way they were decorated for the Army. They would have been all yellow, no blue fuselage for the Navy. And actually, Boeing got so busy later in the war that they were coming out and sending them unpainted. They basically had the primer, the silver butyrate on them, and they would come out silver, and they'd send them to the Army and Navy and said, if you want them painted, you paint them, because we can't keep up with the orders. It's really the world's greatest customizable roller coaster. If you're comfortable with it.
2: I am more than comfortable. I'll even go further to say instead of mild to wild, let's just go wild to wild. Okay. All right. I think I'm ready.
4: You ready?
2: If you're ready, I'm ready.
4: I'm ready.

0: This is a legitimate helmet, huh?
1: Yes, ma'am.
0: Do I look official?

0: I mean, I'm incredibly impressed by your piloting skills.
1: Thank you very much.
0: And that thing that we did where we almost hit the wing on the ground?
1: Yeah, that's like a baby knife edge pass. But we're basically just slipping down the runway, and it's like a low pass on the runway, but it feels really neat.
0: It feels and, like we're going to hit the wing on the ground,
1: we're not even close.
0: You let me fly.
1: You did. Yeah, you flew for a long time. I took a brief nap, which was great. I feel very revitalized. I appreciate it.
0: You look refreshed.
1: Yeah, thank you.
0: Yeah, very good. You're welcome. I'm going to take it for a spin. Is that cool?
1: Yeah, no problem.
0: Okay, great.
1: Let me just get out.
0: All right, yeah, you get out.

today we are going to be climbing among the treetops. So we'll see if I embarrass myself or if I just barely skate by, because those are the only two options. I don't know how, if I'm going to really conquer this.

0: right, we're about to go on a treetop adventure, and we're meeting up with Kate Smallwood, who is the director of marketing here at Adventures on the Gorge. Kate, thanks so much.
1: Thanks for being here.
0: We cannot wait. What are we doing here today?
1: We are going to be climbing over 77 different

0: and your body. So be prepared for that, Jeff.
1: Oh, I think I'm prepared. Well, I guess we'll find out, right? So I harness up.
0: So what first happens? Up, we'll be harnessing up. We'll go through a brief tutorial, safety instructions, kind of high level of what you'll be experiencing up on the Timber Trek course, and then we'll get you out there.
1: Okay, should we do it?
0: Let's do it.
1: All right, sounds good. Who needs their light bulb changed? This is a green. We're gonna work our way all the way up to the diamond. So that was just the warm-up, and I think I got the sense that this was going to get a little harder when I saw one of our producers up ahead.
0: This course is great for large groups, corporate outings, team building exercises.
1: Yeah.
0: We have a lot of groups that come through.
1: We're team building right now. Hey, bud, hurry it up.
2: Okay. I was told I was a natural flying squirrel. It's the best compliment I've ever received in my entire life.
3: These are tougher than I thought, and this is just the easy course.
0: It's like a speed ladder, but in the air.
3: Keep it moving.
1: One course down, one to go, but that one to go was going to be even more challenging.
2: Okay. This one's already harder.
3: Oh, gosh, I need to go to the gym more.
2: There's not even a bell to ring once you get up here. I'm not gonna hit my face on the tree this time.
3: I learned my lesson the hard way.
2: You have to have strong shoulders, you have to have strong triceps, all the things that I need to probably hit the gym for.
3: What do you mean that was easy?
2: They really weren't kidding that these things get harder as you go.
3: This is fun.
2: Just trying to make it to season 6 here.
1: Kate, how do we do?
0: So good.
1: So
0: you
1: good.
0: Are such a natural.
1: Oh my gosh. You're giving me way too much credit. That was pretty tough, not gonna lie. I'm gonna give myself a bronze medal around my neck. That's the bronze. That's the gold.
0: Oh, thank you.
1: No, that was tough, but what I loved about it was so different than anything that we've ever done because you're actually clipping.

0: all right now.
1: After practicing my harness techniques at the treetop course, I decided it was time to strap into something just a little bit taller, the new River Gorge Bridge. Doug, I hear that our lives are in your hands today.
2: Not necessarily. It's the safest thing you'll do all day today.
1: Great. That's good to know. And probably the most beautiful thing that we'll do all day as well.
2: It's great incredibly views. Beautiful. The views from the catwalk are spectacular. They began to piece the bridge together back in June of 1974. And 3 years and 4 months later, at a cost of $37 million, the bridge was open to the public.
1: Okay. And I hear something about Bridge Day. It's a big deal for you guys. It commemorates the bridge being built and being finished because it really helped a lot of people. So what happens on Bridge Day?
2: Bridge Day is the one day out of the year that the bridge is closed to traffic and we celebrate the bridge. Typically, 80 to 100,000 people show up. 400 people bring their parachutes to jump. You can rappel from the catwalk. It's a big festival, the largest festival, largest single-day festival in West Virginia. The largest single-day extreme sporting event in the world.
1: Really? Well, I didn't bring my parachute, unfortunately, on this trip. Maybe next time. But okay. Maybe a harness will suffice for the bridge walk.
2: We'll get into our harness and check out the catwalk.
1: Okay.

0: are going to New River Gorge Bridge. We're about to walk underneath it, but we have to take a bus first. So this is our vehicle for today. Hello? Can I get on the bus?
1: Please.
0: Am I driving?

0: pumped. Give me this.
1: Oh.
0: Let's see if I can do the gimbal.
1: Oh.
0: We're hooking up to the line right here. And going all the way down. All right, here we go, Doug. So how long is this bridge?
2: 3,030 feet. That equates to about 0.6 miles.
0: That's pretty long for a bridge. That's why it's the longest single-span steel arch bridge in the Western Hemisphere.
2: That's right.
0: What do you think the best part about this bridge is?
2: The views, as you can see, are stunning.
0: Stunning. And we're going right over the gorge, too.
2: We are.
0: And how far down?
2: Right now, we are 250 feet above Fayette Station Road. Prior to 1977, before this bridge was here, the only way to cross the gorge at this point was Fayette Station Road. Today, Fayette Station Road is a scenic drive

0: This was the only way to cross. This 8-mile, very narrow and twisty road was two-way traffic, and cars had to share this road with semi-trucks, logging trucks, coal trucks. Typically, the average time to cross the gorge was 45 minutes, and now it's less than a minute.
1: Less than a minute. All right. Yeah, that does save a bit of time there, I guess. And this is all steel, correct?
0: This is Core 10 steel. You like the beautiful brown rusty color?
1: I do.
0: It's rusty by design. You and I would put a coat of paint on something to protect it from the elements. In this case, it's that natural oxidation, which does that very thing. So the bridge never has to be painted. Saves taxpayers some money.
1: That's always a good thing.
0: Unless you're a bridge painter. And then you have to move on.
1: Bummer. I will withdraw my application then for bridge painter of this bridge.

0: width-wise, how wide is this bridge?
1: 69 feet wide.
0: Okay. Look at that view right there.
1: Isn't that beautiful?
0: You get the New River, the gorge, all the trees. Stunning. I just want to take a moment to look down because I love heights. And I know I'm not going to fall because I'm tethered.
1: This is the safest thing you'll do all day today.
0: I feel very safe, Doug. How do we know when we're in the exact center of the bridge? Is there a way to know?
1: Yeah, I'll show you the beginning of the arch. Every step that we take between here and halfway, you'll notice the arch getting closer and closer to us until the apex, the very top of the arch, that's halfway.
0: So the very top of the arch and the river, what's that difference? And what's the difference between us standing here and the river?
1: We will be 851 feet above the New River.
0: I love to hear that. Love to hear that. All right, let's go to the middle of the arch.

0: So we decided to take a little sit and dangle our feet over the edge of the bridge, just so we could feel what it would feel like to maybe base jump. But we're tethered, so we're good. This is where I'm gonna eat my lunch. I like this.
1: Isn't this fun?
0: Yeah. All right, here we are. We're officially 851 feet above the New River. There it is down there. Widely believed to be the second oldest river in the world. Flows from south to north. You said only 8% of rivers do that. Look at us. Pretty unique experience.
1: Back in 1692, this river was, the area was first surveyed. They get back to their camp in the evening. And they write down in their journal that they found a new river west of the Appomattox.
0: That's why it's called the New River.
1: The name stuck.
0: All right, we just walked across 3,030 feet from one side of the gorge to the other.
1: That's right.
0: Wonderful experience here with Doug. Doug, thank you so much for everything.
1: My pleasure. Thank you for joining us today.
0: Doug said that I can come to West Virginia. He'll teach me everything that I need to know, and I'm going to hold you to that.
1: It's a deal.
0: All right, great. From an area that was once known for its coal mining to a national park and preserve, we have had a true experience here in West Virginia. We walked underneath this bridge. We got down in the mud. We flew over one of the world's oldest rivers in a World War II biplane, and we enjoyed every second of it. Thank you so much for coming along. We'll see you next time on Parked.
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1: On this edition of Parked, sometimes you just have to take the bad with the good. We learned that quickly as a nasty storm engulfs Shenandoah National Park right as we roll into town.
2: It is such a beautiful day to film Shenandoah. Can you just look at this rain and this snow coming down at the same time? So beautiful, wow.
1: But what a difference a day makes. This is incredible. The views and this hike, it's not easy. It's cold, but it's fun. The snow is beautiful. Plus, I rappelled down one of the steepest cliffs at George Washington National Forest to gaze at the Shenandoah views right across the valley. This is Parked.

0: 101 miles of the Appalachian Trail, the 500-million-year-old Blue Ridge Mountains, trees that once sheltered Herbert Hoover's 13 cabins. And those are just some of the things you can find at Shenandoah National Park. A little fun fact, President Franklin Delano Roosevelt established the park in July of 1936. It's easy to see that there is nothing quite like Shenandoah on the east coast of the United States. And we showed up just as the green was starting to peak through the cold of winter. We entered Shenandoah on Skyline Drive, the main road that will take you through the entire park. From different viewpoints along the way, you can witness some of the breathtaking views, peaceful waterfalls, and incredible rocky peaks that house the oldest rocks in the state, not to mention the various forms of wildlife. You can find 50 different mammal species, including the largest black bear refuge in the state. Bird lovers can enjoy the 200 different species that fly throughout the trees. Or, if you're lucky, you might spot an endangered species that can breathe through its skin and can only be found in this national park, the Shenandoah salamander. We even encountered some deer feeding in the cool mountain air. The park was peaceful, but little did we know a major storm was gearing up to pay us a little visit on the eve of our big day of shooting.
1: Guys, update. We just did some stuff, and now it's legitimately snowing.
0: There is so much that surrounds Shenandoah, so we tiptoed our way around the area to some of the neighboring parks in an attempt to dodge flooding and gain visibility. We stopped at Shenandoah River State Park.
2: Welcome to Parked. I'm your host, Abby Hornacek, and as you can see, it is an absolutely beautiful day to be filming at Shenandoah. We might have had a little bit of a scheduling conflict with Mother Nature, but you know what? It's okay because she is the reason that these parks exist. So I'm going to do my best to show you its beauty in all of this rainy glory.
0: So the rain just kept on coming, and then it turned into snow, and then the mud and the wet socks. And, you know, you get the idea. The conditions were so bad that on our way out, our crew encountered a woman whose car had actually veered off the road and into a ditch. Honestly, it seemed like everything that could go wrong would go wrong.
3: Oh, my God, they got her.
4: Oh, look how happy they are.
0: A local even told my producer that he had never seen a nor'easter sweep in so unexpectedly. Oh, the next morning, we were welcomed with a beautiful coat of snow on the Blue Ridge Mountains that paved the route all the way to where we started our morning, George Washington National Forest. From here, we could see the breathtaking views of Shenandoah from the observation deck across the valley in anticipation of our next activity with Lester Zook, the owner of Wild Guide Adventures. The plan is to hike down to the rappelling station, then climb back up to where we started.
5: Surprise, they have a different weather forecast up on the Blue Ridge because it's above 2,000 feet.
6: It is not warm.
0: Depending on where you are in the area, the higher you climb, the lower the temperature drops. While there's green down below, we're surrounded by white up here.
6: This is incredible. The views and this hike, it's not easy. It's cold, but it's fun. The snow is beautiful. Lester's great. He's leading the way, and we are hiking this thing.
5: Good, thanks. Okay.
6: The sun is coming out, and I have never been so thankful for the sun before. I feel like I could just lay on a rock and thaw out for a second. What would you rate this hike? Difficulty level.
5: I call it a scramble. I mean, like I said to you, the hike is part of the adventure today. There's no, it's you know, using your hands, available the snow adds an element, so we just want to take our time. It is going to get windier today, so just, you know, kind of buckle up and zip up and...
6: You can see Shenandoah from here, too.
5: Yep, that is the Blue Ridge.

So my mind was on scaling down the side of a cliff, but I'm going to be really honest with you. The hike to get there was pretty intense. After a quick rest and supply and equipment check, we were on our way over the cliff and down its side with just a rope helping me.

0: So rappelling is just releasing the control and lowering myself. If I want to stop, I just lock up. Can't go anywhere. Okay? So as I'm going down, my hands are here. While you're rappelling, you're controlling the descent, but I've got you on a backup safety line so I can take over if anything goes wrong.
1: Okay.
0: Does that make sense?
1: Yes. I need more leeway. So excited. It's such a gorgeous view. Getting my trace knot figured out here. I was never a Girl Scout.
0: Okay, well.
1: I ate the cookies. Alright, Lester just taught me how to rappel. And I can just truly get all of this in because
0: you're doing great.
1: I feel very lucky. That's far.
0: You're doing great.
1: That's
0: isn't this lovely?
1: That's a steep ledge.
2: Rappelling down the mountain was remarkable. Many safety measures needed and repeated, but the fact that I could just take a break and turn around and soak in the magnificent views of Shenandoah National Park was something I've never experienced. As I made my way down, my mind immediately went to the thousands of park lovers who have taken this journey before me. The love for nature and this brush with danger just had me feeling so incredibly lucky to have the greatest job in the world.
1: That was honestly the highlight probably of my entire life. Wow. The view from up there? Incredible.
2: Once I reached the bottom, there was only enough time for a quick break to refuel before climbing back up.
3: So we are just refueling to climb up the crag. This is a very rocky situation. It is no joke. It is serious because we need, as much protein as possible. We are going to get our climbing shoes on. We're going to make the most out of this day.
0: This time you're going to say climbing, question mark, and I say climb on, and up you go.
2: The upward view of the sheer cliff was just as daunting as the one looking down. I was quickly reminded that the same rope holding my life in balance before is the same one belaying me on my trek back up. My fingers could barely function because of the cold. One slip and I'm hanging off the cliff, but luckily for me, adrenaline was on my side.

chilly temperature made the climb feel that much more strenuous, but the hard work made the view from the top that much sweeter. Shenandoah, whether flooded with rain, covered in snow, or flashing its incredible beauty in the form of sun rays pushing through the clouds, made me appreciate every beautiful element of our country that we tend to often overlook. I completely forgot we still had to hike all the way back to the observation deck of George Washington National Forest. This is where I want to give some credit to the crew behind the scenes, because they also had to navigate the slippery rocks, but they did it with cameras and audio equipment. No easy task.

0: I cannot believe I got to do that. We rappelled 80 feet down, then we got to rock climb 60 feet up. I even got to do a little bit of bouldering, and while we were rappelling, I had the most incredible view of Shenandoah National Park, so I feel very, very lucky that we got to do this.
1: Okay, we did it. We made the most of Shenandoah National Park and all of its beautiful surroundings on what could have been a disaster of a shoot. But that's Mother Nature, and if I could leave you with one takeaway from this episode, it's to always, and I mean always, appreciate her in her every form.

0: Hey, welcome to Park Places, everybody. I'm Bob Van Dillon. If you've seen Park on Fox Nation, you know Abby Hornacek takes adventure to a whole new level. But now, with Parked Places on Fox Weather, we're taking you even further behind the scenes and beyond the trails as Abby dives into the stories, the people, and the beauty that make our national park so special. Now, this one, we're going to Denali up there in Alaska.
1: Yes.
0: And Abby, it's great to see you again.
1: Nice to see you, Bob.
0: Another one where you're going to Alaska and the vistas, the aurora, the side-by-sides, the animals, the whole thing.
1: Yeah, Denali is the national park that was really on my bucket list because not a lot of people get to go to Alaska. And this has been, even before I started doing the show, I was wanting to go to Denali. So this was a very special one for
0: me. This is almost like a pitch. He's like, listen, the first thing I'm going to do is go to Denali. And I'm going to go to the national park where I'm going to look at everything.
1: How can I milk this?
0: It seems so perfect. But to get there, it's rough terrain, some side-by-side action.
1: Yeah.
0: And you got in trouble driving it.
1: Yeah.
0: Check it out.

0: on this edition of Parked. Treading water. A peaceful preserve featuring everything, from rugged mountains to wildlife, spruce forests, and tricky terrain.
1: Just taking a little break on this hike.
0: We conquer Denali National Park. Larger than the state of New Jersey, we find ourselves in a wilderness haven.
1: As we hike here in Denali, we'll see a ton of wildlife.
0: In Fairbanks, I take a four-wheeler for a spin, nearly flipping my rig on a hill I thought was meant for a jump. Then, the parked crew walks through the doors of Screaming Eagle to try out some archery.
1: Getting serious.
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0: For our nighttime accommodations, we camp out at Borealis Base Camp, making s'mores under the brilliant northern lights while taking in the dazzling night sky.
1: Unbelievable.
0: And if life couldn't get any better, we journey to the real North Pole.
1: Can I give you a hug?
2: Oh, yeah.
0: To meet Mr. and Mrs. Claus just before the Christmas rush. We're in the last frontier. And this is Parked.

0: We're back in Alaska. The name Alaska comes from the indigenous people of the Aleutian Islands. The word Alyeska means great land. Alaska is rugged. Its landscape is both vibrant and geologically active, and its cold, dry polar climate produces frequent winter blizzards. Alaska is also the least densely populated state in our country. So, of course, that sounded like the perfect excuse to explore it once again. Last season, we were at Kenai Fjords. This season, it's Denali National Park. But first, we navigated to Borealis Base Camp Adventure Resort, just 25 miles north of Fairbanks. This area is 100 acres of boreal forest. It's serene, but it's also known for its adventure, unbelievable scenery, and of course, its unmatched view of the Northern Lights. First up was UTVing in a side-by-side. Everywhere you look in Alaska, it's absolutely beautiful. I mean, right here behind me, to the right, to the left. So today, we're going to be taking a side-by-side out and doing a little bit more exploring. Before we knew it, it was time to hit the trail.
1: And we are off-roading.
0: Weather. We blink and it's raining, we blink again and then it's kind of sunny, and then we blink again and it's cold, and then we blink again and it's warm. So we've been experiencing it in every single aspect. And speaking of experiencing every single aspect,
2: rainbow! There's a rainbow. We're riding side by side and there's a rainbow in the sky.
0: I got the slowdown sign. Woo! Try to get some air. And that we definitely did. All right, let's rewind for a second and talk about our audio tech, Jim. When I punched it too hard over that hill, unbeknownst to me, his audio pack almost flew out of the side-by-side. So I just have to give him a huge shout-out and say I'm sorry, because he handled it like an absolute champ. With everything still intact, that signaled the end of our ride, just in time to head back to camp.
1: Here we are, ending our journey.
0: Great day transitioned into an even better night, because we were about to be in the perfect place at the perfect time. Tonight, I'm doing something a little bit different with my accommodations, because I'm going to try to see the Northern Lights. I'm at Borealis Base Camp, about to stay in an igloo. Now, I haven't been inside yet, so I'm going to walk up these stairs and check out what's going on inside. Oh, wow. Fingers crossed. The clouds are starting to clear up, so hopefully we see some Northern Lights. Now, if you're planning a trip to Alaska to see the Northern Lights, the best time to visit is between the end of August and the beginning of April. But keep in mind, the Northern Lights occur during all four seasons. The Northern Lights occur about 70 miles above the Earth's surface. The light is created when electronically charged particles travel through the Earth's magnetosphere and collide with gases to create energy in the form of light. I'm going to lay right here, listen for that alarm, and watch the Northern Lights hopefully come right over the top of this igloo. All of that being said, the conditions have to be right. One of the risks is coming all the way here just to miss one of Earth's greatest phenomenons. Luckily, we had our fire and s'mores to keep us occupied while we waited. I got my marshmallows. I'm just gonna burn them a little bit. Oh, yeah. Who wants one?
3: Okay, they're starting to come out. We didn't know if we were going to see them, but they're peeking out just a little bit, but it's only about midnight. So I think once it gets a little darker, it'll be okay. But wow.
0: Things are off to a perfect start, and tomorrow has a lot more in store with the main character of our show, Denali National Park.
4: All right, so you hit a jump with a side-by-side. Were you the only one to hit that jump?
3: Well, I got in a little bit of trouble. I don't know. I always hated getting in trouble growing up, right. And, you know, at school or whatever, which I was a perfect child. I'm just kidding.
4: Find that hard to believe.
3: It's like when someone, it was the first time, I think, as an adult that I saw everyone's eyes on me with this stare of, you're in big trouble, young lady. And I was like, oh my God, I haven't felt that in so long. And usually, you know, I'm very jokey and I'm very, and I was like, that was awesome. And someone was like,
4: that's
3: no,
4: not awesome.
3: That was not awesome. But I didn't realize, to be fair, I didn't do it on purpose. She said, hey, like, just go over that hill. I saw a hill. And I was like, that looks like a jump.
4: Yeah.
3: So I floored it and I went and I didn't realize because of the weight, the top weight, you start to rotate.
4: Yeah, forward.
3: I got enough air mm-hmm. where I'm rotating and, you know, Jim, our audio tech, love the guy. I have so many stories about Jim, such a good man. He was very okay about it. I said, I am so sorry about your gear. I don't even care about myself. I'm sorry about your gear. And he goes, no, you're good. And no gear was harmed in the shooting of this episode.
4: I can't believe that. That was a big thump. And they even highlighted it, too, to show you exactly how high it went. And you were oblivious, just driving, having a good time.
3: And my heart did sink because I was like, whoa, that actually felt kind of dangerous. Now I know she didn't want me to hit that so hard.
4: When they showed the drone shot, everybody went straight. And then you veer off to the right. I'm like, were you supposed to do that?
3: I don't think so. Whoops. Well, you know, we're used to kind of pushing the limits a little bit.
4: Right.
3: So, you know, on the show and Jim, so the audio tech who had his gear in the back, who was such a good sport about it.
4: Mm-hmm.
3: We were at another national park and I saw a snake and he's a very, very big like fisherman and outdoorsman. And everyone was freaking out. I was like, oh, let's go see the snake.
4: Mm-hmm.
3: And I turn around. He's got his boom mic in one hand and all of a sudden is holding the snake in his other hand.
4: Oh my
3: like
4: gosh.
3: Had caught the snake and also was holding his boom mic.
4: Wow.
3: So when he said, hey, don't worry about it. I was like, I trust you because
4: this guy's all right.
3: Yeah.
4: And then you made your way to the Aurora Borealis viewing pods.
3: Yes.
4: That was so cool.
3: That is a bucket list item.
4: That's
3: and you,
4: so
3: you're
4: cool.
3: waiting. And it was really, I loved this moment. And I don't think a lot of this made camera, but we do a lot of bonding with the crew on these shoots
4: mm-hmm.
3: because long drives, everyone is tired. You know, no one's eaten all day. And this one was really special. We met a few people that were also at the base camp
4: mm-hmm.
3: and we made s'mores. We talked under the stars. And it was kind of one of the first moments in this show because we're so jam packed with our schedule that we got to relax and kind of enjoy each other's
4: right.
3: company. And you learn a lot about your crew and the people who are also going to Alaska to enjoy these national parks, the surrounding areas.
4: Mm-hmm.
3: But I think seeing that Northern Lights, it's something that, like, you know, it's on a lot of people's bucket list.
4: Sure.
3: But when you actually get to experience it, and it's just spectacular. And does the camera do it justice?
4: Mm-hmm.
3: It's really hard to pick up the lights and the movement.
4: Mm-hmm.
3: And so I don't even know watching this episode if you can really tell just how spectacular it was.
4: It was beautiful. And it looked like the skies parted just enough where you could see it. Even when the skies were cloudy, you could see it behind.
3: Well, that's the thing is, you know, you have so much anticipation for seeing the Northern Lights. And you're like, when am I ever going to get the opportunity to do this again?
4: Mm-hmm.
3: But there are so many elements that can completely ruin your experience,
4: right.
3: like the clouds. And you
4: right.
3: can't, you could wait for 6 hours
4: mm-hmm.
3: and it could be clear as day. All of a sudden, right before it rolls in, so do the clouds.
4: Yeah, but this time it looked great. And those little pods are the greatest. Little skylight where you just
3: didn't realize
4: no
3: people
4: shades.
3: Could look in there, though, while you're sleeping.
4: I was wondering.
3: Didn't enjoy that.
4: What kind of privacy you had. But you're up in Alaska. You don't need privacy.
3: Good people.

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1: And welcome back to Park Places. I'm Bob Van Dillon, and we've got behind-the-scenes look at Denali National Park with Abby Hornacek. You were up there a couple of years ago, and Abby, you did something that only 30% of the people actually do.
2: Yeah, it's the 30% rule, because only 30% of the people get to see Denali, because we're talking about the clouds. They roll in, might ruin your view, but Denali is such a spectacular mountain, and when you're at the base of it looking up, it's a spiritual experience.
1: It's really steep.
2: Yes.
1: And it's really tall. And to get there, it's a little harrowing at times because we've got some animals to deal with as well.
2: Yeah, a lot of animals in Alaska. Also, at this national park, you have one road that goes through the entire national park. Mm-hmm. You have to hop on and off of a bus. So
1: right.
2: You can't drive your own car.
1: Yeah.
2: So the experiences that you have are a lot different than other parks.
1: Yeah, so let's do it. Check it out.
3: When I blew out the fire on the marshmallows, I made a wish that we would see the northern lights, just like blowing out birthday candles. So maybe it's the same thing. Of Alaska's 8 national parks, this one is arguably the most well-known. It offers us a pure form of wilderness with only one bisecting road running throughout the entire national park. Established in 1917 to protect Dall sheep from overhunting, the park now encompasses 6 million acres of wilderness that remains largely untouched by humans. It earns the distinction of an international biosphere reserve and boasts a terrain that features glaciers, towering peaks, contrasting ecosystems, and hosts a wide range of animals. And we're here to explore it all. Welcome to Denali National Park and Preserve. There is only one road to enter and exit Denali National Park. In fact, this is the only road in the entire park. With that comes restraints when driving in your own vehicle. The majority of the road is restricted to park service buses. Thank you very much. Okay, so we got our bus tickets. We are hopping on this bus. Only about 15 miles of the park is accessible by personal vehicle. So we are going to hop on with some other folks so we can get further into the park. Our starting point was at the beginning of the road.
4: This seat looks good.
3: It's so colorful. I don't think I expected this. Reds, yellows, greens.
0: Formerly known as Mount McKinley National Park, named after President William McKinley, Denali National Park and Preserve was established on February 26, 1917, and to this day is visited by over 600,000 visitors a year. Made mostly of dirt and gravel, the Denali Park Road was completed in 1938. It took 17 years to construct the 92-mile path, giving visitors the opportunity to navigate the park.
2: Something that sets Denali apart from other national parks is the NPS has done a really good job at keeping this just completely wild, and there are no trails. So you really are just on your own on exploring.
0: Land that is a combination of forest, tundra, glaciers, and taiga, which is the sometimes swampy coniferous forest of high northern latitudes.

0: hike here in Denali, our eyes are always peeled for wildlife, and there's a lot of it. But something you won't see is a reptile, because reptiles aren't found this far north. But what you might see is a wood frog, which is the only amphibian found in Denali that can survive the harsh temperatures of the last frontier. I think they're coming. Depending on the season, you might cross paths with a variety of warm-blooded locals. And no, I'm not talking about the great people of Alaska. Grizzly bears, moose, Arctic squirrels, owls, hawks, and caribou have made Denali their home.
1: We just stopped the bus because we see our first sign of wildlife. Got some caribou out and doe deer. So that you can see the caribou. The difference between reindeer and caribou is that there is no difference. These are basically reindeer.
0: Traditionally, the animals are referred to caribou if found in the wild, like the ones here. But if they're domesticated, that's when they're considered reindeer. Just taking a little break on this hike. We are always peeled for wildlife, and there's a lot of it. But something you won't see is a reptile, because reptiles aren't found this far north. But what you might see is a wood frog, which is the only amphibian found in Denali that can survive the harsh temperatures of the last frontier. I think they're coming. I see things going. Depending on the season, you might cross paths with a variety of warm-blooded locals. And no, I'm not talking about the great people of Alaska. Grizzly bears, moose, Arctic squirrels, owls, hawks, and caribou have made Denali their home.
1: We just stopped the bus because we see our first sign of wildlife. Got some caribou out and doe deer. So that you can see the caribou. The difference between reindeer and caribou is that there is no difference. These are basically reindeer.
0: Traditionally, the animals are referred to caribou if found in the wild, like the ones here. But if they're domesticated, that's when they're considered reindeer. Just taking a little break on this hike, and we have noticed so much variety here. For example, a lot of rocks. Look around, see a lot of wildlife. That's present day. But you can also see wildlife that roamed this area millions of years ago. Thousands of trace fossils have been uncovered. As you go north on the globe, the tree line changes. Here it's around 2,500 to 3,000. Of course, that can shift based off of different factors, but that's why right now we're driving through all these trees at the foothills of the park. We have officially made it as far as we can go on the bus. We're at mile marker 43. Now, usually you can go a little bit further on this road to famous spots like Polychrome Pass, Wonder Lake, Reflection Pond, but Pretty Rock's landslide just wiped out the road. It's a landslide that's been active since about the 1960s, but last year it sped up considerably, so visitors can no longer get to those areas until the National Park Service finds a solution like a bridge or rebuilding the road. However, the rest of the road is accessible only by foot. Okay, you ready? Alice, walk. Come on. Come on, baby.
2: What a good girl.
0: Wonder Lake is an iconic area of Denali. Here, you can see the Alaska Range with Denali towering from the horizon on a clear day. Just east of the lake is Reflection Pond. The majestic Denali doubles in visibility as it's mirrored in the water. We're at the start of Polychrome Pass. That has since been wiped away by a landslide, so we can't access it this year, but it overlooks Polychrome Mountain, which is here behind me. On the other side of it, you can see that it got its name from its many colors that were first written about and published in 1954 by the U.S. Geological Survey. The colors come from the ancient lava flow that took on multiple hues from gravel and intrusive rocks, which are formed when magma penetrates existing rock. We just joined the 30% club because 30% of visitors get to see Denali because usually it's covered by fog and clouds. But today we got a little bit more visibility. It is just crazy to see it because it is the highest mountain in North America. It has actually the most elevational change of any mountain in the entire world. So pretty special we got to see that. We got to see Denali. What's impressive is people tried summiting this mountain a century ago. The word summit here is important because it implies reaching the topmost level that's attainable. In 1913, Harry Carstens was a member of the original group to summit Denali. He later became the first superintendent of the park. As we finished up an action-packed day in the park, we were able to reflect on the incredible journey we got to do together. And we still have a brand new day ahead of us.
3: Your crew is so great, too. If they find a flat surface, they're going to shove a camera right on there for you, the bus included.
0: This is why it takes so long to edit, because we have 97 cameras set up everywhere. They do such a good job. But yes, this, you know, there aren't that many opportunities in your own car because you don't have a car.
3: So no, exactly.
0: There are zero opportunities. You're on this bus. You're with other people who are enjoying the national park. And I love Denali. You have to be very prepared, because if it's one of those things where you're like, oh, I'm just going to hop off the bus and taking the view, you don't get as much of an experience as actually going into the wilderness. Mm-hmm. It is one of the most untouched national parks in the national park system, if not the most untouched, because it is just rugged wilderness, a lot of trails, but ones where it's not, you know, marked. So the people who are going there are actually backpacking.
3: Right.
0: Gotta have your bear spray for sure.
3: Oh boy.
0: But what's interesting about this, you talk about filming and the photogs and everyone and audio. Mm-hmm. You know, you do live hits in this job. Whatever platform you're on, and it kind of feels like a live hit sometimes, because you're with all these people on the bus and they're all looking at you as you're trying to give this spiel, and people are listening because I'm trying to give information like a tour guide would.
3: Right.
0: And you know, you have these people trying to listen for information, but then you stumble and you're like, I gotta do it again.
3: Take two.
0: I feel so bad.
3: The trick is act like everything is live and you'll do it the first
0: time.
3: Yeah,
0: that is, there you
3: generally
0: go.
3: Speaking. But that road took, if I wrote it down, 17 years to complete.
0: Yep. Yeah. And that's another thing that people don't think about with national parks is, yes, the early settlers or the Native Americans who were living off that land. But then once they started building these parks and the roads and the tunnels through the mountains, it's tough. You got to transport the material there. You got to deal with the terrain. Mm-hmm. And there was one road we really wanted to do, or part of the road, and it had been washed away with a mudslide. So, it's dangerous stuff.
3: And that's going to take a long time to rebuild.
0: Yeah.
3: It's going to be years before you can even get back on that stretch of road. But like you said, that's the only road in or out. You're kind of on your own if you go off the road.
0: Yep, that's right. It's kind of, you have the freedom. You know, there's no one telling you what to do. That's why people really take to this park, because it's kind of like unleashing the beast. You can you can choose your own adventure.
3: You get to unleash the Kraken. And like we said, 30% are that you are now one, because all of a sudden the skies open up and there is Denali. It's right there.
0: Yeah, and when it opens up, you're like, wow, I cannot believe we actually got to see it.
3: How long was it open? Was it there the whole time, or did it kind of go in and out?
0: It was there for a good amount.
3: Was
0: it? It went in and out, but we got a good view of it for the majority of the time we were there.
3: Were people like oohing and on, like, oh, we're part of the 30%?
0: Yeah. it's a community experience.
3: It's so beautiful. So we're going to look at other stuff that she did, which includes a little archery. And how good are you at that? Pretty good.

0: CVS, and on Amazon with free shipping. Order now.
1: And welcome back to Park Places. I'm Bob Van Dillen with Abby Hornacek, and we're going deep into this shoot because behind the scenes are always fascinating to watch. Now you're doing archery, and I'm thinking either that was beginner's luck or you're good or we spliced it very well.
2: I think it's a little bit of everything. Definitely, well, except for the fact that I'm good. That was not part of it. Yeah, it was beginner's luck, I will admit. But I've actually done some archery before, so yeah. Maybe it's not so much beginner.
1: Yeah,
2: just luck.
1: No, you were dead eye, aimed it right out there. It's pretty good stuff. Watch this.

0: Something popular in this area is archery. In fact, it's believed the sport arrived in the Americas via Alaska as early as 6000 BC. Being in Alaska is all about what you can do outdoors. We were driving by, we came across this really cool archery range called Screaming Eagle Archery. So I'm gonna head down the stairs, see if we can find someone so I can sling some arrows. Beth Alderman, the co-owner of the shop, was working at the time, and she paired me with a bow.
1: Hi, I'm Beth.
0: Hey, Beth, how's it going?
1: Nice to meet you.
0: Nice to meet you, too. You have a great shop and range here.
1: Thank you.
0: How did this all come to be?
1: Me and my husband started the shop 9 years ago. It was a hobby that we turned into a lifestyle.
0: And now it's a lifestyle other people get to enjoy.
1: Exactly, yep. Okay. We'll get you a bow and get you shooting.
0: Perfect.
1: Let's go.
0: Part of the challenge of archery is holding the bow steady, since it can weigh between 3 and 6 pounds depending on the type of bow you're using. And that's without the accessories on them.

0: awesome. It's a little high because we're close.
1: Oh, okay.
0: That's why when you're aiming at the yellow and it hit high, so the next time aim at your that blue dot.
1: Blue dot at the bottom?
0: Correct.
1: Underneath the target.
0: Yep.
1: Oh my gosh!
0: Good job!
2: I didn't expect that. You're a good coach. I'm sorry. That's so exciting. That's I didn't awesome. Think I was actually going to get a bullseye.
1: Yeah.
2: I thought I wasn't even going to hit the whole white thing.
0: No.
1: What are the arrows made out of?
0: These are made out of carbon. They're a little bit more durable. If you hit something hard, they will break, but it can be mass produced pretty easily.
3: Because the arrows vary in weight, they fly through the air a little differently. A heavier arrow has a flatter trajectory, while a lighter one will make more of a rainbow shape in the air.
0: Getting serious.
2: Sport mode.
1: If I don't get a bullseye this time...
0: There you go.
1: Yeah! Okay.
0: Oh, you got it.
1: I got it!
0: You got it!
1: Oh. Woo! All right. Okay, I got one.
2: Yes, you
1: finally,
2: did.
1: Finally, you're a great teacher. Mind if I take it for a few more spins? I'll close up.
0: Yeah, Shop. Sure. Go for it.
1: All
0: I'll leave.
1: Thank you for everything, Beth.
0: Yeah, you're welcome. Thanks for coming in.
3: From one skilled activity to another, our next stop takes us to the Ice Museum in Fairbanks, where Andy would trust me with a power tool.

0: we're at the Fairbanks Ice Museum, which is in a 1920s historic movie theater. And this guy looks welcoming. I hear there's some surprises inside, so let's check it out. Tammy here and the Brickley family have owned the Ice Museum for more than 30 years. What's the history of this place?
1: So this is a historic theater. It's one of the first theaters in the town of Fairbanks. It's been here since the 1920s. And ironically, it's one of the first movies that was played in here. It was called Ice Follies. And now we converted it to house our ice sculpting tours. The entire theater is surrounded by aquarium-style glass where you get to go in there and actually fully interact with ice sculptures.
0: And what is special about the ice here in Alaska that's different from other places?
1: So the reason why Fairbanks is actually famous for their ice is because the temperatures here drop so quickly, so fast, that all the impurities in the lakes and the rivers and ponds get pushed to the surface. So when they cut the blocks, all the impurities are just rested on the top. So there you just get a big, huge, crystal clear piece of ice.
0: Beautiful. Well, I can't wait to see it.
1: Yeah.
0: Can you show me inside?
1: Yes, ma'am. Come on in. I'll introduce you to Andy, our ice sculptor.

0: so much better. Ice sculpture complete, and with that, a celebratory slide ride to cap off our trip to the Ice Museum.
1: All right.

0: go really fast. It's like an ice playground. Woo! Wonderland in here, and it is 20 degrees, just pointing that out, and it feels like 20 degrees too.
1: Dude, Katniss Everdeen on the first shot.
0: Giving me way too much credit. But yes, I love this activity because we weren't supposed to do it. It was spontaneous. Mm. We actually had a different activity planned, and then because of some things out of our control, we had to cancel it. So we were just driving down the road, and we're like, Screaming Eagle, what's that? That sounds cool. We're just like, hey, do you have your camera in the back? And the guys were like, yeah. So we popped in. We realized because, you know, there are a lot of, you know, there's hunting up there. Mm-hmm. There's different things. So this was a very welcoming place. And they're like, well, let's just try your shot.
1: And it, so far, so good. It worked out perfectly. And again, they put a GoPro on the bow itself.
0: These guys are incredible. On the target. And I have been known to accidentally, you know, we were axe throwing once, hit a GoPro. Ooh. right on accident. So I was like, I'm glad that you trust my shot enough for me not to spear the GoPro.
1: Screaming Eagle, I mean, it's a perfect name for it, number one. Number two, it looks like it's right dab in the middle of everywhere, so they do a lot of business, I imagine.
0: Yes, and, you know, they have different things that you can test out, and I was always fascinated with the different weight of the arrows and mm-hmm. how they shoot, and, you know, the bow and arrows are very fascinating instruments, would you call them?
1: Yeah, absolutely. Yeah.
0: Because, you know, however curved it's, if it's wood, if it's, you know,
1: the
0: automatic
1: bow.
0: One. Yeah, mm-hmm. exactly. So I learned a lot.
1: And the arrows themselves, well, I think yours were made out of, it wasn't graphite, it was something like that.
0: Yeah, they had so many different ones.
1: They have wood ones too, and they all fly differently.
0: They actually had me hunt for an arrowhead, and then they tied it on the end of a stick.
1: Really?
0: No.
1: I was going to say, dang, that's pretty good. It's all
0: that'd
1: inclusive
0: be sweet.
1: Experience. So then you went from doing your bow and arrow right there in the middle to the fair Banks Ice Museum, which I thought was pretty cool. It's right there in the middle of the town.
0: Yeah, and you know, it's such a fun place to see. They, for some reason, let me hold these, like, chainsaws. So I was like, you want to check my background or something?
1: I wondered that.
0: But the way I am not from an art background, I am not good at art. Mm-hmm. I'm actually really bad. And so the way that I was watching them carve with the different instruments, mm-hmm. I was like, I was so flabbergasted. The fact that they let me take the chainsaw and right. try to, I don't know how you get the details with something like that, a tool like that. Mm-hmm. So it was really fun. They let me be very hands-on. And, you know, when you think about different mediums through art, don't really think about ice.
1: No, ice is beautiful. And you made a beautiful bird bear, if I'm not mistaken.
0: Yeah, I did that all on my own.
1: Well, they pulled a picture out. Like, is that a bird? Is it a bear? The guy tried cleaning it up a little bit. It looked all right.
0: The guy's like, do not attach my name to this.
1: It's not just a chainsaw, too. It's a drill bit.
0: The drill bit, yeah. And I was like, what about my fingers?
1: You tried to polish this thing up.
0: I loved this one, though, because it was right across. So we did that. And then they let me ride down the slide on mm-hmm. the ice and then climb on the ice sculptures. I felt like a little kid again.
1: Yeah.
0: And then we walked across the street. There was like a little bar where we got some dinner, and there was a pool table. So that didn't make the episode, but another one of those moments where we're like, wow, this was the last shot of the day. We're gonna go play some pool. And it was a true experience, a true Alaskan experience.
1: Yeah, just walking across the street where everything is right there.
0: Yeah.
1: And it was an old theater converted into an, I was thinking to myself, a museum of ice in Alaska. Now, who the heck is going to go
0: so
1: there?
0: So random.
1: But sure enough, it's doing well.
0: Yes. You know, people love the random things because yeah. it's something different. And, you know, talk to people who are there who are so passionate about mm-hmm. the art, the skill that it takes to make these things. There's obviously yeah. no lacking ice in Alaska.
1: Right,
0: you've got
1: right.
0: a lot of places to get the medium.
1: Right.
0: But I think the way that these local places bring people together, too, with the community, mm-hmm. it gives, if you have kids, a lot of things to do. So a very wide range of experiences that you can have.
1: Yeah, but the ice sculptor himself, he had it down. He even had the wrist work with the
0: yeah,
1: drill
0: bit. Yeah, he could
1: bit.
0: Do it with his eyes closed.
1: The guy was great. He goes, let me help you with that.
0: Yeah.
1: And also, when they first showed it to you, too, you had like red markings on there.
0: Yeah.
1: I was like, that looked a little bit like blood. I was thinking, okay,
0: could be.
1: What did Abby do right off the bat? Did she get our
0: They're
1: sound
0: like,
1: guy
0: first
1: again?
0: You got to cut your finger and then you're going to rub it. Yeah, no, it is freaky.
1: Yeah,
0: Bob, I was like, this thing has the
1: some teeth to it.
0: Yeah. Like, does it have different modes, like a beginner mode with a guard?
1: No,
0: kind of just throw you right into it.
1: No, man.
0: But that's how you learn.
1: That was beautiful. It turned out well. It looked really nice, too.
0: Thank you.
1: You're up there in Alaska, and that means you're close to the North Pole, which means you're close to Santa Claus. We get to go visit Santa Claus coming up as well. You're not going to want to miss it on...

0: captions now.
1: All right, welcome back to Park Places, everybody. I'm Bob Van Dillen, along with the adventurous Abby Hornacek, and we are in Alaska. You were in Denali National Park. Now you're headed towards North Pole, Alaska, which is a very familiar face lives up there.
2: Yeah, he and she does.
1: Ah, mm-hmm.
2: You know, the Santa, Mrs. Claus, don't forget about the reindeer.
1: Right.
2: And we had to go to, you know, put in a little Christmas wish mm-hmm. that we would see the Northern Lights, which obviously happened. So, Santa, thank you very much for that.
1: Turned out that it worked out pretty well. And 'tis the season where you're always looking forward to Christmas. 360 days left till Christmas. And some of these, but I'll tell you what, it was a fun time to watch it. So check it out.
3: Our last stop is a familiar one. You might know it as the official home of Santa Claus or Santa's Workshop, North Pole, Alaska. Located about 14 miles southeast of Fairbanks, the small city has a population of about 2,000 people.
2: In North Pole, Alaska, and you're not going to believe it, but this is Santa's house. I heard the bells. I think Santa is here, and he is. And Mrs. Claus! Oh, can I give you a hug?
4: Oh, yes!
2: Santa, Mrs. Claus!
4: Welcome! Welcome. Oh,
2: I was looking at you guys from over there. You're two lovebirds. You are. How long have you been married?
5: Since rainbows were in black and white.
2: What?
5: Yeah.
2: That is a long time.
5: It is a long time.
2: When you try to fly your sled, do you ever fly through the Northern Lights?
5: Well, the Northern Lights are particles from the sun, and they're everywhere. So you can literally be flying through them at 1 minute, and the next minute, they're turned off.
2: What?
5: Because the clouds. Yeah, because one of the factors isn't coming together.
2: Do the reindeer have a hard time getting through the Northern Lights?
5: Oh, they love them.
2: Yeah.
5: It just gives them a little thrill.
2: Yeah. Okay. Santa Claus, Mrs. Claus, thank you so much. And I guess I'll see you at Christmas time. I'll leave you. What do you like? Cookies?
5: Well,
2: Oreos?
5: You know what? Here's what I really like, okay? Everything. From the North Pole,
2: Merry Christmas!
5: Ho, ho, ho, ho, ho, ho!

0: I do is wait. I don't know what to do with my hands. I feel like a dead person. Really hard talking to myself. I don't know what else to say. Oh, we lost two marshmallows. So then you just start over again.
1: Can I hop up on you?
0: Giddy up. Cheese.
2: All right, so Abby, I noticed you met Santa Claus. I also noticed that you skipped the line. You went running straight up
0: that
2: there.
0: Landed me on the naughty list. Yeah, Cole came in my stocking that year. No, they invited us up there. I would never skip in front of a child. It was such a fun experience, and I actually did. I went to Santa Camp for a different special I did earlier on. So I got to experience, you know, what it takes. And, you know, obviously none of us know what Santa can do in 365 days.
2: Right.
0: He has got magic to him. But, you know, it was fun just to hang out with Santa, Mrs. Claus, take some notes on their relationship.
2: And reindeer, too,
0: right?
2: Running around up there. And there's the difference between a reindeer and an elk.
0: Yeah, exactly.
2: Right?
0: Reindeer has magic.
2: Yes, and the elk does not. Then you ask Santa Claus, hey, what's the deal when they fly through the Aurora Borealis? Does it hurt them?
0: Yeah.
2: Oh, it was a treat.
0: They're like, whoa, look at this. Yeah, these are the things you don't think about until you go to Denali National Park.
2: Yeah, pretty interesting.
0: But not many people get to go to the North Pole.
2: Right.
0: So I hope that I got to bring that experience to people at home. I did not see any elves, though.
2: No, you didn't see them running around?
0: No. Maybe they were hard at work.
2: I think they're on vacation because it wasn't even Christmas time when you were up.
0: No, it wasn't. Do they go on vacation, though? Because
2: there's like strong elf union. I don't think.
0: Yeah, they get paid overtime.
2: They do. But listen, this trip was amazing. You're starting out there in Alaska. Just the tremendous amount of assets you need to bring up with you, all the equipment, all the people, everything. It is a pure production.
0: It really is. And this is where I love to give credit to the crew because, you know, I have my stuff, but the crew, they have, I think I asked one of our camera guys once, how many bags do you have to check at the airport?
2: Right.
0: Sometimes they check 10 bags and these bags are they're heavy. They're cameras.
2: Mm-hmm.
0: And there's one in particular who works out of Atlanta and he out of the Atlanta airport, obviously massive. And he has to bring his own cart to lug all of his stuff, take the bus.
2: It's Blaze, right?
0: Yeah. Blaze.
2: Yeah.
0: Shout out Blaze.
2: Mm-hmm.
0: Takes all the stuff, and then he has to pack. It's not like you can leave your cart at the airport.
2: No.
0: So he has to pack that, check it as well. And every night, you never know what these things are expensive, so they have to unload their truck.
2: You have to bring
0: them inside
2: with them.
0: Break it down,
2: mm-hmm.
0: bring it inside with them. So they put in work even after the red light is off. They would be amazed with how much work goes in behind the scenes to get all that put away.
2: And I always try to help them out. And
0: yes,
2: they've got this
0: too.
2: Specific way where they Tetris it in their back cars.
0: Yeah.
2: Like, listen, don't touch it. I know what I'm doing. I know where it's going. I'm sitting there and waiting because you're right. These are heavy bags, like 45, 50 pounds.
0: Yes. And some of the things they're bringing up with them when we're doing these hikes, we obviously try to scale things down when we go on massive hikes. You're not carrying all the things. But, you know, sometimes you have, you know, a 360 cam and a Z90. Mm-hmm. I know people probably don't know what these things are, but they can get pretty heavy.
2: Indeed.
0: And you need room in your backpack for water, snacks. So it's quite the production.
2: And then you forget about all the prep work that goes into this. You need to get permits.
0: Yep.
2: You need to do all kinds of things.
0: Yes, and something people don't think about is the SD card. After the day is done, you have all of these cards and you take them all out and they're giving them to the producers.
2: Mm-hmm.
0: And I'm like, do not drop it. They're this big.
2: I know.
0: And you're
2: small.
0: Like, that is a full day's worth of filming. If that gets destroyed or lost or wet,
2: you're hosed.
0: Yes.
2: You just took 24 hours of work and you flush it down the toilet.
0: Exactly. they're so responsible.
2: Right.
0: And I'm like, I'm glad that that's not part of my job description because if I had to keep track of this little SD card, and then you have the hard drives.
2: Yeah.
0: So different seasons that we've done, there was one that we did a road trip and we had to, I think we like mailed back the hard drive each time because we didn't want, anyway, it's so complicated.
2: And we've done that. And when you bring a drone drone, that's a whole new complication.
0: Oh, the drone, yes.
2: Drones. And some of the national parks are not allowed to even have a drone.
0: No. We'll sometimes, so we do use drone shots, and we'll launch the drone. By we, I mean our drone pilot.
2: Right.
0: I can't take
2: credit
0: for that.
2: You need an actual license to do
0: it. Yep, you got your drone, and then the Fox drone pilots are some of the best of the best.
2: Terrific.
0: And we launch outside of the park. They obviously have to get it cleared with the FAA, different agencies, Fox, everyone. So you're sitting, and we don't have service sometimes. Again, the things people don't see, they're trying to get the area approved, because you can't do it until you're actually in the area, I believe.
2: Right.
0: And they're trying to get their call through, and we're like, does someone have something to connect to? We need like a sat phone, and you know, all of the things that you don't think about.
2: I know.
0: You need.
2: Just to get like a half hour special. It's going to take days and days of planning and all that equipment. Plus, don't forget about your audio guy who wants to get the boom in there.
0: Yes.
2: But he doesn't want it in the shot. And then sometimes you have to have a waterproof mic to put on there.
0: A good point of, when we do audio, sometimes depending on what I'm wearing or if it's going to be raining or if I'm actually submerged, I love the creative ways that our audio techs come up with ways to attach a microphone. Sometimes I have two. Sometimes I have like a lav, but you want to hide it, because we're out in nature. You don't want to see, right now you can kind of see the, they probably ruined it. But, it's tough, and you have to keep track of it. You know, you're out in nature. You're also at these parks, the bathroom is not very fancy. And so you're trying to keep everything safe. And, I give a lot of credit to the people that put the work in behind.
2: It's a whole team. I mean, we see the camera guys every once in a while in the shots, but you do a terrific job. Your crew does a terrific job. Parked is excellent. I'm so happy it's on Fox Weather right now with Park Places. If you enjoy Abby like we all do, Fox Weather has more. We'll see you next time.

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2: The newest national park in the U.S., but for locals, it's been West Virginia's best-kept secret for decades. I'm not
3: 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Oh, my goodness.
2: We're at New River Gorge National Park.
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2: From the vast canyons to the whitewater rivers, we see beauty and fascination of the 70,000 acres of land along the New River.
5: He grabs the snake with his bare hand.
2: Plus, with the rugged terrain comes the fun-filled surroundings, offering adventure and rich history for visitors from all over the world.

0: and an off-road ATV trip after a heavy rain. That dyed my clothes a beautiful hue of brown. We're in West Virginia, and this is Parked.
1: There was a goat in this car.
2: I thought I was seeing things.

This is the newest and the 63rd national park in this magnificent country. On December 21st, 2020, Congress passed a bill that made New River Gorge West Virginia's first national park and a quintessential destination for season 5 of our show. Yeah.

This area stretches for 70,000 acres of countless rivers, canyons, and floral beauty. One of the ideas behind officially establishing New River Gorge as a national park was to get more visitors into the area to see the history and allure of this region, a region that was calling our name.

opinion, we started the day off right. One of my favorite parts of this national park is when you're walking to these locations, it's equally as picturesque as the actual location. So you can hear the birds chirping, the smell of the fresh air and the trees. We're heading to Main Overlook. I think we're here. Oh my goodness. I see why this is one of the best destinations in the park. Insane. The New River was designated as a national river back in 1978 and has been a magnet for nature enthusiasts ever since. Now, with just over 7,000 acres of designated park around a gorge and over 65,000 acres of national preserve, adventure is guaranteed for generations to come. Welcome to our nation's newest national park and preserve, New River Gorge.

With so much to see in this area, we decided to pivot to learn about some history surrounding it. And all of it goes back to one word, coal.

0: played an important role in this area. This is where they would load the coal into the train cars. Now, here in Thurman Historic District, you really are transported to the golden days of railroading. So let's go back to the first two decades of the 1900s to paint a picture of what life was like here in Thurmond. It was a boom town. The stores and the saloons saw ample business. The hotels and boarding houses were consistently packed. It had the largest revenue on the Chesapeake and Ohio Railway. 15 passenger trains a day came through the town, which means the depot served as many as 95,000 passengers a year. And you see the National Bank of Thurmond. Since many coal barons were among its patrons, Thurmond's banks were the richest in the state. And you see 3% interest on savings. I might have to move my money here. It was a great visit to historic Thurmond. After a fun day, we made our way back to the hotel in Beckley, West Virginia. But not before we saw something a little unusual.
1: There was a goat in this car.
2: Bud. What?
3: I thought I was seeing things.
4: Hello, Mr. Goat. Oh, my God, there he is.
0: I mean, I guess you never know what a 10 p.m. trip to a drugstore will bring you. It was an ideal ending to an ideal day. I'm a

New River ATV. It's known for some of the best ATV tours in West Virginia. And luckily for us, some of these trails are right in the middle of New River Gorge. A big part of that is since New River Gorge is a brand new national park, some of this land is still private. And before you say that we already did ATVing on the rim of Bryce Canyon National Park, this time was a little bit different.

0: We are at New River ATV, about to go ATVing, but it's going to be a little bit different from what we've done before because we will be going through a whole lot of mud. And Brandon here will be taking us. Brandon, how's it going?
1: It's going great.
0: So what will we be doing today?
1: We're going to go out, take you guys out, hit the trails, just kind of show you what we do on a day-to-day basis out here at New River ATV.
0: And why should people come ATVing here?
1: Because we have probably the most varied terrain in the country. You know, we've got anything from flat mountaintops to deep mud holes, rocky climbs, hillsides. It's fantastic.
0: You had me at deep mud holes.
1: Uh-huh, I bet.
0: Should we go get in some deep mud holes in one of these vehicles?
1: I think that's what we're going to do right now.
0: Okay, great. Let's do it.
1: All right.
0: Start her up.

0: setback, but one I started learning how to navigate.
1: He wasn't kidding when he said we're going through a lot of fun. The mud is coming up through my shoes.
2: I'm muddy. I'm having a blast.

0: my primary shoes that I'm going to wear to work, okay. Actually.
1: Yeah. I'm going to wear these on the channel.
0: These socks especially. I've always wanted brown socks.
2: We took one more trail, this time down the mountain, to get a closer look at the main attraction of this park.
0: This is the new river. That's stunning.
3: You finally got down to the new river.
0: I did. This is the new river. Heads up. I swear I'm going to rinse my shoes. And my socks. Great experience at the new river.
2: After our experience at New River ATV, it was back to the park for another must-see spot.

heading to Sandstone Falls. And when we pulled up in the parking lot, you already saw some waterfalls. So we're going to get a better view, and it's already gorgeous. It's easier if you go fast. What you're looking at over my shoulder is called sand. To Sandstone Falls. And when we pulled up in the parking lot, you already saw some waterfalls, so we're going to get a better view, and it's already gorgeous. It's easier if you go fast. What you're looking at over my shoulder is called Sandstone Falls. It's the largest waterfall on the New River. It spans the river, where it's 1,500 feet wide, and some of the falls even reach up to 25 feet tall. Essentially mark the starting line for the New River's final rush through the gorge as it makes its way to its confluence with the Gauley River. Now, when those two meet, it forms the Kanawha River. The New River is about 320 miles long and starts in the Blue Ridge Mountains of North Carolina. It actually flows primarily from south to north, which only a handful of rivers in the world do. Just standing here looking at Sandstone Falls, when you're up close to the rushing water of the New River, you can understand why this is one of the best rafting rivers in the world. This is an incredibly popular destination for anyone wanting to take on a range of rapids.

So it's interesting because when you look out in the water, you see these big piles of wood, and those were actually built by beavers. A lot of people might not realize that beavers are kind of architects of the area. The way that they build dams inside of the water, it obviously changes the environmental factors of the area. So something cool.

beavers, there are many different animal species at New River Gorge. Bald eagles, muskrats, otters, black bears, and snakes, just to name a few, also call this area their home. Look at all of these rhododendrons. It's like walking through the cornfields of Iowa. A unique feature of this national park is the abundance of rhododendrons that bloom from May to July. Now, there are two types of rhododendrons that grow here. The great rhododendron, which is the state flower, and the Catawba rhododendron. Also called the great laurel, the great rhododendron blooms in late June and early July. The flowers are a whitish pink color, and its leaves are long and pointed. I think my favorite fact, though, is that it was school children who chose it as the West Virginia state flower in 1903. The other, the Catawba rhododendron, is a migrant species from North Carolina that grows along the New River. We're here at the perfect time because they bloom in mid to late May and have been able to grow this far north because they use the New River as a passageway for migration. The leaves of both types of rhododendrons are toxic to livestock and even humans, so if you come here, just be sure not to eat the leaves. So we're on our way to the town of Nuttallburg, or I guess what used to be the town of Nuttallburg. And as you can see, a lot of it has been overgrown with nature, but you can still see some remnants of what used to be. So we can imagine what life was like back then.

0: While we were admiring that nature around us, we noticed we had a friend on the trail. We turned around for 2 seconds, and there was our audio tech Jim with a little surprise.
1: Are you kidding? Wait, we're like, Jim, there's a snake, and then he just goes, and he grabs the snake with his bare hands. Jim, you're a madman.
0: So I'm definitely not a snake girl, but it was quite an experience to add to our visit to Nuttallberg. Nuttallberg is one of almost 50 towns that sprung up along the New River in response to the country's growing need for coal. Now, this town gained national attention in the 1920s because Henry Ford started to lease the town's mines to provide coal for his company's steel mills. He was trying something called vertical integration, which was an effort to gain control of all aspects of production. That plan eventually failed, and he sold interest in the Nuttallberg mines in 1928. As you can hear, the railroad is still in operation today.

0: In addition to the history of this park, there are also breathtaking views. One of the best ways to take in those views is from above. Much like when we flew over the Everglades with Wings Aero Tours, this too would be an adventure by plane. But there would be a twist, literally.
1: Here it comes.
2: Someone's got to be in there already. Just warming up the seat for me, I guess. But this is Bill. That's a really awesome plane. I think I'm going to get a new mode of transportation for myself. Maybe Bill will let me fly it back.
3: Look at that plane. It looks like a toy airplane.
4: Are you excited?
2: I'm very excited. I think it's going to be amazing to be in an open-air airplane and fly over New River Gorge. There's no better way to see it. Bill,
1: hey,
2: nice to meet
1: how
2: you. Are you ready for this?
5: I'm more than ready. We've been here all day, turning rides, flying antique airplanes, and enjoying beautiful West Virginia. So I don't.
2: You're not
5: see
2: tired,
5: any...
2: are you?
5: Never get tired of this job, no, ma'am.
2: Great. So you say antique airplane? Can you tell me more about this one that's right here that we'll be flying?
5: So this is a 1943 Boeing Stearman, made by the Boeing Corporation, that makes all the modern jets we fly around in. This one's obviously just a little bit older. It was used in the Second World War as a primary trainer for people going into the air cadets, both with the Army and the Navy. And you're going to get to do a lot of the flying today, which is what makes the ride kind of fun and unique.
2: I am going to actually be flying.
5: It is true. Yeah, we're going to let you do some of the flying. I need a nap. As you said, I'm tired.
2: Yeah, you deserve it. So based off of the coloring, this was an Army plane?
5: Correct. Yeah, this was the way they were decorated for the Army. They would have been all yellow, no blue fuselage for the Navy. And actually, Boeing got so busy later in the war that they were coming out and sending them unpainted. They basically had the primer, the silver butyrate, on them, and they would come out silver, and they'd send them to the Army and Navy and said, if you want them painted, you paint them, because we can't keep up with the orders. It's really the world's greatest customizable roller coaster. If you're comfortable with it.
2: I am more than comfortable. I'll even go further to say, instead of mild to wild, let's just go wild to wild. Okay. All right, I think I'm ready.
5: You ready?
2: If you're ready, I'm ready.
5: I'm ready.

0: this is a legitimate helmet, huh?
1: Yes, ma'am.
0: Do I look official?

0: mean, I'm incredibly impressed by your piloting skills.
1: Thank you very much.
0: And that thing that we did where we almost hit the wing on the ground?
1: Yeah, that's like a baby knife edge pass. But we're basically just slipping down the runway, and it's like a low pass on the runway, but it feels really neat.
0: It feels and, like we're going to hit the wing on
1: yeah,
0: the ground, but we're not even close. You let me fly.
1: You okay. did. Yeah, you did. Flew for a long time. I took a brief nap. Which is great. I feel very revitalized. I appreciate it.
0: You look refreshed.
1: Yeah, thank you.
0: Yeah, very you're good. Welcome. I'm going to take it for a spin. Is that cool?
1: Yeah, no problem.
0: Okay,
1: let me just get out.
0: All right, yeah, you get out.

today we are going to be climbing among the treetops. So we'll see if I embarrass myself or if I just barely skate by, because those are the only two options. I don't know how, if I'm going to really conquer this.

0: right, we're about to go on a treetop adventure, and we're meeting up with Kate Smallwood, who is the director of marketing here at Adventures on the Gorge. Kate, thanks so much.
1: Thanks for being here.
0: We cannot wait. What are we doing here today?
1: We are going to be climbing over 77 different obstacles.
0: Do I need to do any special training, like in ninja school or something, to go up there?
1: No special training required. It'll definitely test your mind and your body. So be prepared for that, Jeff.
0: Oh, I think I'm prepared. Well, I guess we'll find out, right? Do I harness up?
1: So what first happens? Up, we'll be harnessing up. We'll go through a brief tutorial, safety instructions, kind of high level of what you'll be experiencing up on the Timber Trek course, and then we'll get you out there.
0: Okay, should we do it?
1: Let's do it.
0: All right, sounds good.

0: one course down, one to go, but that one to go was going to be even more challenging.
1: This one's already harder.
2: Gosh, I need to go to the gym more.
3: There's not even a bell to ring once you get up here.
1: Not gonna hit my face on the tree this time. I learned my lesson the hard way. You have to have strong shoulders, you have to have strong triceps, all the things that I need to probably hit the gym for. What do you mean that was easy? They really weren't kidding that these things get harder as you go.
3: This is hard.
1: We're just trying to make it to season 6 here.
0: Kate, how do we do?
4: So good.
0: So
4: you
0: good.
4: Are such a natural.
0: Oh my gosh. You're giving me way too much credit. That was pretty tough, not gonna lie. I'm gonna give myself a bronze medal around my neck. That's the bronze. That's the gold.
4: Oh, thank you.
0: No, that was tough. But what I loved about it was so different than anything that we've ever done, because you're actually clipping.

0: After practicing my harness techniques at the treetop course, I decided it was time to strap into something just a little bit taller, the new River Gorge Bridge. Doug, I hear that our lives are in your hands today.
1: Not necessarily. It's the safest thing you'll do all day today.
0: Great. That's good to know. And probably the most beautiful thing that we'll do all day as well.
1: It's great, incredibly views. Beautiful. The views from the catwalk are spectacular. They began to piece the bridge together back in June of 1974. And 3 years and 4 months later, at a cost of $37 million, the bridge was open to the public.
0: Okay. And I hear something about Bridge Day. It's a big deal for you guys. It commemorates the bridge being built and being finished because it really helped a lot of people. So what happens on Bridge Day?
1: Bridge Day is the one day out of the year that the bridge is closed to traffic and we celebrate the bridge. Typically, 80 to 100,000 people show up. 400 people bring their parachutes to jump. You can rappel from the catwalk. It's a big festival, the largest festival, largest single-day festival in West Virginia. The largest single-day extreme sporting event in the world.
0: Really? Well, I didn't bring my parachute, unfortunately, on this trip. Maybe next time. But okay. Maybe a harness will suffice for the bridge walk.
1: We'll get into our harness and check out the catwalk.
0: Okay.

0: are going to New River Gorge Bridge. We're about to walk underneath it, but we have to take a bus first. So this is our vehicle for today. Hello? Can I get on the bus?
1: Please.
0: Am I driving?

0: pumped. Give me this.
1: Oh.
0: Let's see if I can do the gimbal.
1: Oh. Uh-huh.
0: We're hooking up to the line right here. And going all the way down. All right, here we go, Doug. So how long is this bridge?
2: 3,030 feet. That equates to about 0.6 miles.
0: That's pretty long for a bridge. That's why it's the longest single-span steel arch bridge in the Western Hemisphere.
2: That's right.
0: What do you think the best part about this bridge is?
2: The views, as you can see, are stunning.
0: Stunning. And we're going right over the gorge, too.
2: We are.
0: And how far down?
2: Right now, we are 250 feet above Fayette Station Road. Prior to 1977, before this bridge was here, the only way to cross the gorge at this point was Fayette Station Road. Today, Fayette Station Road is a scenic drive

0: This was the only way to cross. This 8-mile, very narrow and twisty road was two-way traffic, and cars had to share this road with semi-trucks, logging trucks, coal trucks. Typically, the average time to cross the gorge was 45 minutes, and now it's less than a minute.
1: Less than a minute. All right. Yeah, that does save a bit of time there, I guess. And this is all steel, correct?
0: This is Core 10 steel. You like the beautiful brown rusty color?
1: I do. It's
0: rusty by design. You and I would put a coat of paint on something to protect it from the elements. In this case, it's that natural oxidation, which does that very thing. So the bridge never has to be painted. Saves taxpayers some money.
1: That's always a good thing.
0: Unless you're a bridge painter. And then you have to move on.
1: Ah, bummer. I will withdraw my application then for bridge painter of this bridge.

0: Doug, width-wise, how wide is this bridge?
1: 69 feet wide.
0: Okay. Look at that view right there.
1: Isn't that beautiful?
0: You get the New River, the gorge, all the trees. Stunning. I just want to take a moment to look down because I love heights. And I know I'm not going to fall because I'm tethered.
1: This is the safest thing you'll do all day today.
0: I feel very safe, Doug. How do we know when we're in the exact center of the bridge? Is there a way to know?
1: Yeah, I'll show you the beginning of the arch. Every step that we take between here and halfway, you'll notice the arch getting closer and closer to us until the apex, the very top of the arch, that's halfway.
0: So the very top of the arch and the river, what's that difference? And what's the difference between us standing here and the river?
1: We will be 851 feet above the New River.
0: I love to hear that. Love to hear that. All right, let's go to the middle of the arch.

0: decided to take a little sit and dangle our feet over the edge of the bridge just so we could feel what it would feel like to maybe base jump. But we're tethered, so we're good. This is where I'm going to eat my lunch. I like this.
1: Isn't this fun?
0: Yeah. You know, I love it. All right, here we are. We're officially 851 feet above the New River. There it is down there. Widely believed to be the second oldest river in the world. Flows from south to north. You said only 8% of rivers do that. Look at us. Pretty unique experience.
1: Back in 1692, this river was, the area was first surveyed. They get back to their camp in the evening, and they write down in their journal that they found a new river west of the Appomattox.
0: That's why it's called the New River.
1: The name stuck.
0: All right, we just walked across 3,030 feet from one side of the gorge to the other.
1: That's right.
0: Wonderful experience here with Doug. Doug, thank you so much for everything.
1: My pleasure. Thank you for joining us.
0: Doug said that I can come to West Virginia. He'll teach me everything that I need to know, and I'm going to hold you to that.
1: It's a deal.
0: All right, great. Was once known for its coal mining to a national park and preserve. We have had a true experience here in West Virginia. We walked underneath this bridge. We got down in the mud. We flew over one of the world's oldest rivers in a World War II biplane, and we enjoyed every second of it. Thank you so much for coming along. We'll see you next time on Parked. I'm Abby Hornacek.

0: this edition of Parked. Sometimes you just have to take the bad with the good. We learned that quickly as a nasty storm engulfs Shenandoah National Park right as we roll into town.
1: It is such a beautiful day to film Shenandoah. Can you just look at this rain and this snow coming down at the same time? So beautiful, wow.
0: But what a difference a day makes. This is incredible. The views and this hike, it's not easy. It's cold, but it's fun. The snow is beautiful. Plus, I rappelled down one of the steepest cliffs at George Washington National Forest to gaze at the Shenandoah views right across the valley. This is Parked.

0: 101 miles of the Appalachian Trail, the 500-million-year-old Blue Ridge Mountains, trees that once sheltered Herbert Hoover's 13 cabins. And those are just some of the things you can find at Shenandoah National Park. A little fun fact, President Franklin Delano Roosevelt established the park in July of 1936. It's easy to see that there is nothing quite like Shenandoah on the east coast of the United States. And we showed up just as the green was starting to peak through the cold of winter. We entered Shenandoah on Skyline Drive, the main road that will take you through the entire park. From different viewpoints along the way, you can witness some of the breathtaking views, peaceful waterfalls, and incredible rocky peaks that house the oldest rocks in the state, not to mention the various forms of wildlife. You can find 50 different mammal species, including the largest black bear refuge in the state. Bird lovers can enjoy the 200 different species that fly throughout the trees. Or, if you're lucky, you might spot an endangered species that can breathe through its skin and can only be found in this national park, the Shenandoah salamander. We even encountered some deer feeding in the cool mountain air. The park was peaceful, but little did we know a major storm was gearing up to pay us a little visit on the eve of our big day of shooting. Guys, update. We just did some stuff, and now it's legitimately snowing. There is so much that surrounds Shenandoah, so we tiptoed our way around the area to some of the neighboring parks in an attempt to dodge flooding and gain visibility. We stopped at Shenandoah River State Park. Welcome to Parks. I'm your host, Abby Hornacek, and as you can see, it is an absolutely beautiful day to be filming at Shenandoah. We might have had a little bit of a scheduling conflict with Mother Nature, but you know what? It's okay because she is the reason that these parks exist. So I'm going to do my best to show you its beauty and all of this rainy glory. So the rain just kept on coming, and then it turned into snow, and then the mud and the wet socks. And, you know, you get the idea. The conditions were so bad that on our way out, our crew encountered a woman whose car had actually veered off the road and into a ditch. Honestly, it seemed like everything that could go wrong would go wrong.
1: Oh, my God, they got her.
2: Oh, look how happy they are.
0: A local even told my producer that he had never seen a nor'easter sweep in so unexpectedly. Oh, the next morning, we were welcomed with a beautiful coat of snow on the Blue Ridge Mountains that paved the route all the way to where we started our morning, George Washington National Forest. From here, we could see the breathtaking views of Shenandoah from the observation deck across the valley in anticipation of our next activity with Lester Zook, the owner of Wild Guide Adventures. The plan is to hike down to the rappelling station, then climb back up to where we started.
3: Surprise, they have a different weather forecast up on the Blue Ridge because it's above 2,000 feet.
4: It is not warm.
0: Depending on where you are in the area, the higher you climb, the lower the temperature drops. While there's green down below, we're surrounded by white up here.
4: This is incredible. The views and this hike, it's not easy. It's cold, but it's fun. The snow is beautiful. Lester's great. He's leading the way, and we are hiking this thing.
3: Good, thanks. Okay.
4: The sun is coming out, and I have never been so thankful for the sun before. I feel like I could just lay on a rock and thaw out for a second. What would you rate this hike? Difficulty level.
3: I call it a scramble. I mean, like I said to you, the hike is part of the adventure today. There's no, it's using your hands, available the snow adds an element, so we just want to take our time. It is going to get windier today, so just, kind of buckle up and zip up and...
4: You can see Shenandoah from here, too.
3: That is the Blue Ridge.

So my mind was on scaling down the side of a cliff, but I'm going to be really honest with you. The hike to get there was pretty intense. After a quick rest and supply and equipment check, we were on our way over the cliff and down its side with just a rope helping me.

0: So rappelling is just releasing the control and lowering myself. If I want to stop, I just lock up. Can't go anywhere. Okay? So as I'm going down, my hands are here. While you're rappelling, you're controlling the descent, but I've got you on a backup safety line so I can take over if anything goes wrong.
1: Okay.
0: Does that make sense?
1: Yes. I need more leeway. So excited. It's such a gorgeous view. Getting my trace knot figured out here. I was never a Girl Scout.
0: Okay, well.
1: I ate the cookies. Lester just taught me how to rappel, and I can just truly get all of this in because
0: you're doing great.
1: I feel very lucky. That's far.
0: You're doing great.
1: That's
0: isn't this lovely.
1: That's a steep ledge.
2: Rappelling down the mountain was remarkable. Many safety measures needed and repeated, but the fact that I could just take a break and turn around and soak in the magnificent views of Shenandoah National Park was something I've never experienced. As I made my way down, my mind immediately went to the thousands of park lovers who have taken this journey before me. The love for nature and this brush with danger just had me feeling so incredibly lucky to have the greatest job in the world.
1: That was honestly the highlight probably of my entire life. Wow. The view from up there? Incredible.
2: Once I reached the bottom, there was only enough time for a quick break to refuel before climbing back up.
3: So we are just refueling to climb up the crag. This is a very rocky situation. It is no joke. It is serious because we need, as much protein as possible. We are going to get our climbing shoes on. We're going to make the most out of this day.
0: This time you're going to say climbing, question mark, and I say climb on, and up you go.
2: The upward view of the sheer cliff was right. Just as daunting as the one looking down. I was quickly reminded that the same rope holding my life in balance before is the same one belaying me on my trek back up. My fingers could barely function because of the cold. One slip and I'm hanging off the cliff, but luckily for me, adrenaline was on my side.

0: chilly temperature made the climb feel that much more strenuous, but the hard work made the view from the top that much sweeter.
1: This, you know?
0: Shenandoah, whether flooded with rain, covered in snow, or flashing its incredible beauty in the form of sun rays pushing through the clouds, made me appreciate every beautiful element of our country that we tend to often overlook. I completely forgot we still had to hike all the way back to the observation deck of George Washington National Forest. This is where I want to give some credit to the crew behind the scenes, because they also had to navigate the slippery rocks, but they did it with cameras and audio equipment. No easy task.

0: I cannot believe I got to do that. We rappelled 80 feet down, then we got to rock climb 60 feet up. I even got to do a little bit of bouldering, and while we were rappelling, I had the most incredible view of Shenandoah National Park, so I feel very, very lucky that we got to do this.
1: Okay, we did it. We made the most of Shenandoah National Park and all of its beautiful surroundings on what could have been a disaster of a shoot. But that's Mother Nature, and if I could leave you with one takeaway from this episode, it's to always, and I mean always, appreciate her in her every form.

0: Good morning and welcome inside Fox Weather First. Welcome to your Friday. We're joining you on the Fox Business Network, also Fox Weather. I'm Britta Merwin.
1: TGIF. I'm Michael Lesman. Thanks so much for hanging out with us. And it's been a long work week for many, of course.
0: It has. It's been a tough week for many out there. We're ending up on a Friday with a couple things to cover, but at least we'll carve out some sunshine as we move into our weekend forecast. We do want to start things off with the tropics. If you snooze and missed out on yesterday, we do have our next name system. And it is Dolly. So many people on social media saying, hey, what's the connection here? Guys, it's purely by chance, but sending our love up to Dolly. And I would say once we get through this forecast, maybe this is the most appropriately named system because Dolly might bring exactly what the Caribbean islands needs, a little bit of rain and maybe a few rainbows.
1: Yes, I love that idea. You know, obviously, you think about places like Puerto Rico suffering a big-time drought. Literally, there's parts and spots in Puerto Rico that are in over a foot drought. So it's a this could be one of those systems that provides some at least some cloud cover, perhaps some additional showers.
0: You know, sometimes there's silver linings to the weather forecast, and that's why I'm saying that maybe this is appropriately named. By chance, of course, the hurricane list goes by every 6 years, and Dolly's been on the list for quite some time. Here's the stats on Dolly. So it's a tropical storm, minimal at that. It's 40 miles per hour, and on satellite, it does not look very menacing at all. We do have that circulation, some showers and some storms, but for the most part, because we have dry air and wind shear in this forecast, Dolly's not going to be able to really bolster up, and that's why I'm saying this could end up being a really good thing for the Caribbean because it's not just Puerto Rico. We have a lot of islands that are facing water restrictions and really tough realities. And it looks like we'll be able to get a couple inches of rain out of the system. So here's a look at the computer model spread, taking this right into the Caribbean islands. You'll have to monitor, of course, a few thunderstorms, a wind element, but there's the dry air, which kind of is adding to that glass ceiling effect for the strength.
1: Yeah, you think about places like the U.S. Virgin Islands, the British Virgin Islands, north of some of the Lesser Antilles. And again, much needed rain, clouds on the way, really by this weekend, perhaps more so on Sunday. So second half of your weekend, you know, if this is a cruise weekend and you're taking a cruise, I'm sorry, it's perhaps a little bit of a bummer, but otherwise, much needed rain. I'm actually kind of celebrating seeing Dolly's progress.
0: As you can see, the storm's going to kind of peter out as it's moving into the Caribbean islands. So again, this is really a rainmaker, maybe a few gusty winds. This will provide a couple inches of beneficial rain for not only the Caribbean islands, but then moving into Hispaniola as well for the Dominican Republic and Haiti. So even when Dolly falls apart, we'll still have that moisture that will continue to move over the remainder of the Caribbean islands. For Puerto Rico, as we mentioned, it has been really tough. Real water restrictions that are impacting locals' lives and tourism as well. We could see some higher totals on the south part of the island, maybe getting up to a half a foot of rain. You always have to monitor getting too much rain in a short amount of window, but the end game here is that they desperately need the rain. We have 75% of Puerto Rico in drought. A lot of that has happened over just the 2 months that we've been through, so the lack of rain that we've seen during hurricane season. Hurricane season does always kind of, you know, get a negative rap and a bad wrap, but it's important to note in a lot of these areas, and same could be said for Florida and Texas, hurricane season does bode an important part of keeping moisture in some of these areas. So, you know, sometimes there's silver linings to bring about, and it looks like Dolly will be a silver lining forecast for Puerto Rico.
1: And bringing things back to the lower 48, where the southeast has seen more summertime showers and thunderstorms to round out your work week as you look live there in Fort Walton Beach, we could see more scenes like this, unfortunately, right? Whipping winds and rounds of heavy rain that have the flood risk sitting at a level 2 out of 4 for not just today on your Friday, but also tomorrow on Saturday, with perhaps upwards of 1 to 3 inches of rain from the Carolinas all the way to the Gulf Coast. So you look at our flash flood index, and again, you can see it right there, the threshold for today right along the South Carolina and North Carolina coastline, Raleigh, Durham included in that. And it's not just today, but it's tomorrow. And then you look toward what we call the Big Bend region of Florida, which is right here. And all 3 days lock in, Britta, on a flash flood threat. So it's going to be really important that folks be extra mindful and careful.
0: Yeah, for the Carolinas today, not only a flood potential, but a severe potential. We have a level one risk, and we already have a flash flood warning in West Virginia early this morning. In terms of severe weather, likely it will be the gusty winds in the afternoon that kind of trigger some of these severe thunderstorm warnings, and you can tell that we even have a little bit of action in these pre-dawn hours for the Florida Panhandle.
1: Yeah, the Big Bend region, to your point, and then I do want to just quickly move a little further toward the north because you mentioned the fact that there's the flash flood warning, and I want to zero in on that just for a moment. And you can see
0: a lot of this has been really the last 3 hours for West Virginia. Mm-hmm. You know, it's a short little blip, but a couple inches of rain in a 3 hour time frame will cause a flash flood warning in areas where you have terrain.
1: Yeah, this is mountainous Charleston. Yes, and this is going to be for Pocahontas County, Randolph, and Webster County until 6:30 in the morning. So something to at least be mindful of as you're up and out the door on a TGI Friday morning.
0: Especially when the rain's moved out. Sometimes right. It can be deceiving because you're like, well, it's not raining. Why do I have a flash flood warning? Here's where we go as we go into the afternoon. More showers, more storms. It just becomes a lot more widespread with the daytime heating. So, you know, not everybody's going to get in on it. I think a lot of folks that live in North Mississippi, North Alabama will actually end up having a pretty good day with most of those thunderstorms really across parts of Georgia and the Carolinas.
1: Yeah, I'd say between the hours of like 2 o'clock and about 6 o'clock, that's really when if we're going to see the showers and thunderstorms, that would really be the time that we see it. And then note that those thunderstorms really locking and loading along the coastline where, boy, we've seen a tremendous amount of rain so far this month. With more on the way.
0: Yeah, stormy summer for places like Savannah, Georgia. Here's Mobile's forecast. Looks like we'll get pretty lucky today and tomorrow, but by Sunday, we bring back those stormy skies. So maybe push your beach trip if you're going to Dolphin Island. Push it to Saturday. Mm. Maybe this afternoon is going to be easier than what we're expecting for the second half of the weekend.
1: Yeah, that's when the majority of that rain comes on down. You can see the yellow highlights. That's 2 to 3 inches by the time everything is said and done.
0: Well, let's head up north, shall we? We got rain in the forecast here. A live look at Green Bay, Wisconsin. We have Marquette on the map as well, so the UP being represented this morning. And we do have a minimal flood threat for the next couple days as we head into our weekend. It'll be a sloppy kickoff to Monday, too. So keep in mind that we will have wet roads for many of you across the northern part of the Northeast as we kick off our brand new work week. So with a level one flood threat, many of you will be just fine, but it kind of represents the feel of the weather pattern that we have had. We only go maybe a day without rain before you have another opportunity pop up. Now, this morning, we are tracking some scattered showers and storms. They're pretty minimal, especially in comparison to yesterday. We talked about that flood warning right now in West Virginia. 95 quarter, you'll see some wet spots from overnight rain, but most of the rain will hold off until we go into the afternoon. There's the flash flood warning again for Randolph, Webster, and Pocahontas counties. Again, this is just a 3 hour total, but they picked up 2 to 3 inches of rain in 3 hours. So you got nothing falling on your windshield now, but do look out for maybe a few high water spots because that's a lot of rain in those low lying areas. It could be piling up. Ridge of high pressure moves in as we go into this weekend. So around that ridge is where we have our thunderstorm activity. So the train is going to set up across the upper Midwest and move into the Northeast.
1: What's wild is that multiple spots actually seen the wettest year on record. So more on the way. You think about places like upstate New York, Albany around the Capitol. And then you look at places like the Midwest. So Michigan, Traverse City still getting in on that. And there it is, Albany, another chance for showers through at least Tuesday.
0: Yep. And as we take a look at Monday and Tuesday, that looks to be the sloppiest part of the forecast for folks that live in the Northeast. So you guys had a tough night last night, and it looks like we'll have a tough kickoff to the beginning of the week. Now, this is interesting because if you speak to anyone on the 95 corridor, you probably feel like you've had the stormiest summer that you've had in a couple weeks.
1: Feels like it.
0: But look at the deficits. We actually have a deficit between New York and Boston. Boston's 10 inches in the hole. You guys haven't seen as much storms as Philadelphia and New York. But kind of interesting to note that, but obviously across the Midwest and the Great Lakes, we've had a plentiful summer of stormy action. There's look at Green Bay coming in with their wettest year on record. Ooh. So just one of the many spots that you were referencing.
1: Yeah, there. And then, of course, Alpena, Michigan, over a foot above the norm for the year so far.
0: Coming up, we are heading into a weekend. So let's talk about travel. We've got a few problems popping up in the New York City area this morning. We'll give you the details on your travel forecast straight ahead.
2: strengthening overnight into a catastrophic Category 5 hurricane.
3: So many catastrophic aspects.
4: That's a top 10 storm on record.
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0: It is.
6: Brutal conditions right now. Intense hurricane force winds.
7: We're looking at the worst conditions that we've seen since it came ashore.
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9: We need to be prepared. You know, the hardworking folks over here are saving lives.
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1: Welcome back to Fox Weather First. I'm Britta Merwin alongside Michael Estime this morning. We're tracking stormy weather for folks that live to the east. Also, the plains in the south being impacted by thunderstorms yesterday, but also expecting more today. Let's focus on the northeast.
2: The river here in Staten Island, New York, because of that flash flood warning. Look at this, guys. This is my road right now, flooding all the way up to the curb and almost my fence. Flash flooding right now in Staten Island, New York.
1: Yeah, a breaking news alert for Staten Island. When it rains, it pours. And unfortunately, the street's filling up. Staten Island was hit particularly hard. In fact, the Staten Island Railway service was partially suspended due to the flooding. And temporary road closures were also reported, impacting the evening commute for many local residents.
3: Oh, man, that's a tornado. Right behind the Wilton Trooper Barracks.
1: And take a look at that. A funnel trying to form in Wilton, New York. That's about 40 miles north of Albany in upstate New York. Now, New York was under a threat for tornadoes. It was posted yesterday morning, and that thunderstorm also forced an early closure and evacuation of the Washington County Fair happening in Greenwich, New York. So let's take a look at some of the storm reports from yesterday. Today we'll see a little bit of action, but certainly not as widespread or invigorated as what we saw yesterday. There's a look at those thunderstorms moving through, a lot of them starting in the morning, but lasting through the afternoon and the evening. In entirety, over 130 reports. We had trees down, hail reported, as well as the funnel clouds. There's a look at the funnel cloud report, one of which came out of parts of Pennsylvania. So not just New York State, PA also reporting a funnel report. We had hail being reported across Pennsylvania, as well as strong gusty winds. So power outages, they were an issue. Here's a check of this morning, going in the right direction with restoration, but we still have over 6,000 customers in the state of Pennsylvania without power. Now, the rain, if you got hit, you really got hit. That's why you saw that crazy flood video from Staten Island. Also, a pocket of very heavy rain south of Philadelphia and also across I-76, leaving PA and moving into parts of western New Jersey. 181 reports, including flooding and heavy rain. So that's just isolating the rain part of this debacle. Elizabeth, New Jersey, we had video of water going up to the hood of cars. So these are urban areas that just can't drain out very easily. In fact, we had numerous vehicles that were reported trapped in parts of Monmouth County, New Jersey, and vehicles that were stalled out on the Garden State Parkway. So even major thoroughfares being impacted by the heavy rain. And Michael, looking at these rain totals between 3 and 5 inches of rain, all that happening in about a 6-hour period, it was certainly a busy afternoon and evening.
4: Yeah, Britta, I was actually in Staten Island yesterday, and that rain poured. It was unbelievable to see. And because of that, and just the ramifications of all the showers, the thunderstorms, we are still dealing with some of the effects of that, especially at some of our local airports. As you look live here, this is going to be toward Jacksonville and Jacksonville Beach in Florida. But the concentration of those disruptions really are going to be in the Northeast. As Britta was just explaining, we had some terrible storms move through, knocking down trees, power lines, creating flooding. So the problem spot's really going to focus in on the Northeast. So let's focus in ourselves. Here's where New York is, and you can see where Philadelphia International is. JFK, one of the biggest international hubs in the United States. Of course, even up toward EWR, that's in New Jersey, that's Newark Liberty International Airport, hubbed for United Airlines. Many flights disrupted, a ton of cancellations yesterday because of the rain, the wind. Currently, though, 69 degrees, and you're like, why so many delays, right? What is going on with, what, over 100 delays? We have over 142 cancellations at this point. It's, again, because we're playing catch-up from what occurred yesterday on Thursday with the showers and thunderstorms that just came banging through the Northeast. If you're going to be jumping on the roadways, I-95, for the most part, looks pretty good. Later on this afternoon into this evening, I think that, for the most part, we're cooler, I should say. Temperatures in the low and mid-70s. Where do we see our rain chances? Further toward the southeast. And this is also going to be where we could see some thunderstorms. So things could get a little bit messy out this way. We'll, of course, keep a very close eye on it in the days ahead.
1: And this week, we've been having fun celebrating our national parks. Fox Weather senior correspondent Robert Ray takes us on a journey through a national park in Maui, one of America's most extraordinary landscapes.
0: Maui's highest point rises above the clouds, a vast volcanic summit where the sky seems to begin. From the Pacific coastline to the over 10,000-foot summit of Haleakala National Park.
5: What an amazing place, and really the finest example, at least here on Maui, of the microsystems, the different climates.
0: Haleakala means House of the Sun, and this massive shield volcano is still considered active. The park is an ecological powerhouse, from the volcanic summit to the lush rainforests and coastline. Haleakala showcases an extraordinary range of ecosystems, all packed into this one remarkable national park.
4: Absolutely beautiful. And I have to ask you, do you have a favorite national park on your list, Britta?
1: I mean, it's tough. I would always say Rocky Mountain National Park because I grew up with that in my backyard. But I will say the Dry Tortugas, which is about a 2-hour boat ride away from Key West, moving into the Gulf, is incredible. It's so isolated, but really, really great snorkeling. And it's a fort. I mean, who doesn't want to walk around a fort?
4: Right. You know what? Instead of sending Robert Ray, next time we got to send Brittimer one.
1: Only if
4: the drive.
1: With me.
4: Oh, listen, you know, you do not need to ask me twice. I'll be there. Good stuff. And how about this? Speaking of the Pacific, bustling with all kinds of activity, we have tropical storms, not just Karina, but also Lowell, that both could become hurricanes over the weekend. Also monitoring two other areas of interest in the basin. The Eastern and Central Pacific, when I tell you it is lit up as we've been forecasting, given the El Nino conditions, has really, really come into focus. And again, also in focus is our friends and family in Hawaii, right? Some of these storm systems that we see could pose a threat to the Hawaiian Islands once again after Lala's devastation that we saw earlier in the month. So Karina, currently a tropical storm with winds at 50 miles per hour, and here's where its trajectory and strength take it. It is expected to strengthen into a hurricane just as soon as tomorrow on Saturday. And Britta, this could actually at some point, perhaps by next week, become a formidable, strong hurricane at that point. The water temperature is certainly supportive of a strengthening system, not just with Karina, but also with Lowell.
1: Yeah, and the computer models just show more action on the heels of these two systems. So it's going to be a season to remember for the Pacific. Looking at the setup for Lowell, right now we got wind speeds at 45 miles per hour. So again, still looking to be south of Hawaii, but we'll have to continue to watch it closely. This will be one of those seasons that you don't want to turn your back on anything until you know that you're completely done with it. By next Wednesday, we have winds at 110 miles per hour. So similar to Karina, we're taking a look at, you know, a sizable hurricane.
4: Yeah, that's by Wednesday morning, as we mentioned. And we put them both together and show you what the low-level spin and tracking here looks like. And what I think is so interesting is you start to see more.
1: There's the next one.
4: Yeah, exactly. as if we don't have enough to track already. And it's one of the reasons why things are getting interesting. Here's where I wanted to pause the clock for you real quick. This is going to be on Friday, so next Friday, week
1: going
4: from today.
1: Going into Labor Day weekend, by the way.
4: Exactly.
1: A big weekend for Americans.
4: Exactly. A lot of folks are going to be traveling. And look at how close those areas of low pressure are to the Hawaiian Islands. And by the time we get to next weekend, you know, they're somewhat getting swallowed up. So there's an opportunity that there could be, again, could be, impacts to the Hawaiian Islands in the next, say, 7 to 10 days.
1: It's far out, so hard to nail down. It's a wait and see kind of setup. But to have, you know, sizable hurricanes that we know that we will be tracking, you want to make sure that you're looking out for that placement and watching that Labor Day forecast very closely for Hawaii.
4: Yeah, and of course, we are your Hurricane HQ here on Fox Weather. We will be keeping a close eye every step of the way. And Tropical Storm Dolly is screaming toward the Caribbean into this weekend. Fox for the First, back after a quick break.

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1: Good morning, and thanks for staying with us here on Fox Weather First, bright and early on a Friday. I'm Britta Merwin.
2: Yeah, Michael Estime with you as well. Thanks so much for hanging out with us. Of course, we are your Hurricane HQ. Not only are we tracking Dolly, that's the one and only in the Atlantic, but we have multiple systems in the Pacific that we're keeping a very close eye on.
1: Yeah, so here's the full gamut, the Pacific, but also looking at Dolly in the Atlantic, but you can see the comparison, right? The Pacific completely on fire with multiple systems. That's exactly what you would expect, of course, during an El Nino year.
2: Yeah, lots to heat up in the Pacific. And then, of course, you know, Dolly just kind of hanging out. One is the loneliest number, and that's what she's doing.
1: So let's highlight Dolly. What are we expecting here? And in some ways, Dolly might have some hidden blessings to dish out. We do have very dry conditions across the Caribbean because it has been an El Nino year, meaning that they've had barely even any rain. So with a weaker tropical system on the way, we could get some beneficial rain out of Dolly. Here's the latest from the National Hurricane Center. We have a weaker circulation. The winds are minimal at 40 miles per hour. On satellite, it really doesn't look overly impressive. But what we're looking for is at least an increase in moisture, especially for areas like Puerto Rico. Hispaniola could use some rain as well. Looking at the wind speeds, you'll notice that they continue to go down as we work our way into the weekend, and that's because we have a few factors working in our favor, kind of giving a glass ceiling to the strength and intensity that Dolly can work up to.
2: Yeah, the wonderful bit of this is that, again, it should provide much-needed rain for parts of the northern Lesser Antilles, so U.S. Virgin Islands, British Virgin Islands, of course Puerto Rico, and eventually Haiti and the Dominican Republic. And there's some factors, as you mentioned, working against this formation, a little bit of dry air and dust, but also there's some upper-level instability that may mess with the circulation pattern.
1: Yeah, with strong upper-level winds, you're not going to be able to get that vertical development. So, again, it's going to dampen the thunderstorm development across this circulation. So here's what we're looking forward to as we move into the weekend. Shower chances moving back in. Now, that doesn't mean that we're not going to have an isolated problem. We do have drought-stricken islands, and so if you get a quick 2 inches of rain, sure, you could have a flash flood concern for a place like Puerto Rico, but you have to think about the long range goal. Short term price tag is hard, but we desperately need the rain, and weak tropical systems, they're perfect for getting rain into areas that desperately need it. We see this play out for Texas and Florida all the time on the U.S. mainland. So it looks like Puerto Rico will be able to capitalize on that, as well as the remainder of the northern Caribbean islands. Once we get towards Monday, I don't even think Dolly's going to be a circulation at that point, just some moisture moving through.
2: Yeah, and you look at the areas in Puerto Rico that could see the most amount of rain, and it's really going to be south of the capital city. Capital city, of course, being San Juan, or if you've ever been to beautiful old San Juan, this is going to be down toward Ponce, which desperately needs
1: that's where most of the drought is.
2: Yeah, so thankfully we'll begin to see that in the days ahead. Meantime, bringing things back to the lower 48, where the southeast is going to see some showers and thunderstorms to wrap up the work. We can see, look live here in parts of Florida, we could actually see more scenes like this. Watch these winds and those heavy rain bands move on through, setting the stage for a level 2 out of 4 flash flood risk. You're looking here in Orlando.
1: It's a bummer on your holiday weekend.
2: You know, they have over a dozen amusement parks in Orlando. And when you have scenes like this outside your resort, I mean, that's no fun.
1: No, you go there for fun in the sun. But if there's anything that is true about Florida, usually it lasts a short amount of time. Game off, game on kind of situation. We do have another cold front in the mix that's coming in later this weekend. And it's just that time of year where the cold front can clear the I-20 corridor, but the I-10, we're not that far south just yet. So the front stalls out and washes out. So that creates an opportunity for heavy rain, especially for folks that live along the I-10 corridor and then stretching up that Carolina coastline.
2: Exactly. And along that frontal boundary, there is going to be an isolated chance for some showers and thunderstorms that could create a little bit of trouble from Atlanta all the way to Atlantic City. So today, tomorrow, Sunday, not only do we have that flash flood risk, especially today in the southeast, you can see it along the Carolina coastline, but also into this upcoming weekend. And already this morning, parts of the panhandle toward say, Pensacola area, getting super soaked with rain.
1: Yeah, some stormy skies to kick off the day. If you do have travel planned today in Florida, of course, it's going to be kind of an issue for North Florida, where we have some higher storm chances. And we'll see that moving over into southern Georgia, impacting places like Savannah. And then you see the action for North Carolina. Even Saturday morning, we're waking up to showers and thunderstorms that you have to dodge. So looks like your Fox weather app will be your bestie. Check radar before.

0: for the Carolinas, Myrtle Beach to Wilmington. I think Sunday is going to be your beach day. You know, you got to get every last chance that you have.
1: Yeah. We're winding down summer quick and in a hurry.
0: Exactly. So there's a look at that stormy first half of your weekend. Up to the north, we'll also be battling some storm chances as we move into our weekend forecast. The Great Lakes, the Northeast. We have a level 1 out of 4 risk for flash flooding, not only today, but also Saturday and Sunday. And guess what? We're going to throw in Monday as well. So a busy start to the upcoming work week is what we're expecting. Here's a live look at the Northern Plains. We have Grand Forks up there, but you also notice in St. Paul, Minnesota, we have a quiet start. It could be a busy finish. We have both of those areas under that level 1 flood threat as we move into your weekend forecast. So again, for the most part, you know, we're just looking at inconvenient weather. But because it has been a little bit of a soggy summer, we could have some isolated warnings pop up. And that's what we're tracking this morning. In fact, we could see rumbles of thunder later today, but we've had some heavy rain overnight across West Virginia. You'll even notice wet roads in the 95 corridor, even though the rain has kind of moved out. We all heard it all night. So look out for some wet pavement for early drivers. Here's a flash flood warning where the rain is completely gone from Pocahontas, Randolph, and Webster counties. But, Michael, they picked up maybe 1 to 2 inches of rain in the last 3 hours. You bumped that up to 4 to 5 hours ago. We picked up over 3 inches of rain.
1: Yeah, 1 inch of rain over 1 square mile equates to over 17 million gallons of water. So you multiply that by...
0: Look at you.
1: Oh, thank you. Yeah, you multiply that by 2 and 3, and you're talking about a Herculean amount of rain. So we call them ridge riders, and those are some showers and thunderstorms that we're expecting for it to form over parts of the upper Great Lakes and upper Midwest into the weekend.
0: So there's a look at these impulses of energy that kind of rotate around that bubble of hot air. That's why we call them ridge riders. They're riding up and over that ridge of high pressure. As we take a look at Monday and Tuesday, we are going to kick off the work week for folks that live across the Northeast with stormy skies. Some kids might be going back to school. It's tough in the Northeast because it's a later occurrence of Labor Day. So school districts are completely divided. I have 2 kids that go back on Monday, another kid that doesn't go back until after the holiday. So you know what? One kid gets lucky.
1: Oh, yeah. A little bit of jealousy in there.
0: There's a look at the rain totals. That 1 to 2 inches of rain for the Northeast is going to be heavier and a bigger influence towards Sunday and Monday and Tuesday. So I think Monday and Tuesday, probably the bigger days for the Northeast. But the Great Lakes and the Midwest, you guys have had a stormy, stormy summer.
1: Mm-hmm. Look at Alpena, Michigan, over a foot above the average for the year. Meanwhile, you look at the East Coast, Boston, it's over 10 inches in deficit.
0: Well, out to the west we go, where we also have a deficit. Dry conditions have led to high fire danger. And we've been tracking the Ross Fire west of the Metroplex, west of Dallas and Fort Worth. It's now grown to 85,000 acres. We'll have details on the Ross Fire coming up next on Fox Weather.

0: I'm Brian Norcross with a Hurricane HQ Minute on what to do with a boat when a hurricane is coming. It's a big challenge. In most hurricanes, boat owners can put slack in their lines to let the boat ride up and down as the storm surge comes in. But that's not always going to work, like in Hurricane Andrew.
1: Here at Black Point Marina near Homestead, Florida, it seemed like random luck which boats survived the rising water pushed in by Andrew. How about a dry dock? Well, that only works if the structure can stand up to the pressure from Category 4 or 5 winds. Even a sailboat moored outside the marina was not immune, riding inland as the surge pushed through the mangroves. Of course, we saw all this in spades when Hurricane Ian forced up to 15 feet of water up the rivers and canals and into the marinas in and around Fort Myers.
0: Part of owning a boat is knowing what you're going to do if a hurricane could affect your area. But the fact is, there's never going to be enough safe harbor or good options for a hurricane like Andrew or Ian.
2: This Hurricane HQ Minute is presented by Belfour Property Restoration, restoring more than property.
3: We are back now on Fox Weather, and hey, if it's a getaway Friday for you, let's show you what things look like from the roads to the runways. And if you're traveling in parts of the Northeast, for the most part, weather-wise, actually things look pretty good. There is, however, going to be air traffic slowdowns, complements of all the showers and all the thunderstorms that we saw yesterday in the Northeast. So traveling in or out of any of New York's big three airports, just take your time there.

0: To the mid-Atlantic we go. More showers and thunderstorms in the forecast for the Carolinas. So flying in or out of, say, Charlotte Douglas, get those rocking chairs and claim your seat, because we could see some slowdowns, cancellations, and delays there. Raleigh, Durham toward Cape Hatteras, the same story for you. We head to the deep south, Mississippi, Alabama, Georgia. Most areas look good, but the coastal cities down towards Savannah, Tybee Island, Brunswick, maybe not so much. Heading into the Sunshine State of Florida, not living up to its name, right? Showers and thunderstorms from Tampa, St. Pete through Miami and Jacksonville. Midwest finally beginning to dry things out with temperatures at about 80 degrees towards Chicago O'Hare and Chicago Midway.
1: I'm Brian Norcross with a Hurricane HQ Minute about the new style forecast cone coming from the National Hurricane Center. With some new thinking and some new math, the NHC has produced a slightly restyled experimental forecast cone for the 2026 season. This is the Hurricane Milton cone we've been used to. Based on past forecast errors, the center of the storm should stay inside the cone about two-thirds of the time. But it turns out the errors across the track, in other words, where on the coast the center of the storm will hit, is better forecast than along the track when it will hit. Using that fact, the new cone looks like this. Not much different, right? But now the center will stay within this cone about 90% of the time. When you compare them, you see that the new experimental cone is slightly bigger and longer. But in practice, they'll be about the same. The key point is that we'll be able to be more confident that the center of the hurricane will stay inside the cone once the 90% cone goes into regular use. Fox Weather. For all seasons, for all America.
2: Good morning. Thanks for staying with us here on Fox Weather First. I'm Britta Merwin alongside Michael Estime. Let's take you to the Lone Star State, where in central Texas, the Ross Fire has grown to more than 85,000 acres. Fire crews dropped water from a plane over the growing fire yesterday. The Ross Fire prompting evacuations across Jack County as it continues to push up to the north. So all of this is happening about 60 miles to the west of the Metroplex, that is Fort Worth and Dallas, unfortunately human caused. And although the containment number is increasing, it's still low. We're looking at 26% containment on this fire. So again, trying to make that perimeter. The fire itself will continue to burn, but we need to get that line set up to prevent the spread of this fire. Part of the struggle here, honestly, is that every afternoon our relative humidity drops, which is a natural process. But our relative humidity will remain below 30%, and then we have these wind gusts that continue to pick up. The wind flow today coming in directly from the east, that is going to push some of the smoke closer to Graham and Breckenridge, so away from the Metroplex, which I guess that's at least one day of a break. They've had a lot of smoke, a lot of pollutants in the air, and the air quality at least will be slightly improved over Fort Worth today with that wind flow changing.
0: Yeah, but if you have a KN95 mask, not a bad idea to maybe hang on to it, especially if you are going to be west of the Metroplex. Meantime, outdoor burn bans for almost the entire Lone Star State, Texas, and for a good reason.
2: And this will be important to note for the upcoming weekend. So not this weekend, but next weekend is Labor Day. Kids are back in school in Texas, but Labor Day weekend, very popular to go out towards Hill Country, do a little bit camping while weather is still on our side. Please be careful. Some of the worst drought is actually outside of the area where we have the fire burning. The panhandle is certainly in a rougher situation. We have the majority of the panhandle in extreme and exceptional drought, but over the entire state, we have 57% of the state of Texas, which is a huge state, in drought. But again, that 10%, that upper echelon of extreme and exceptional drought really hugged up across the Red River and also yes, the Texas Panhandle.
0: Hey, you've seen what their precip has looked like really month to date, and there's literally just a solid line from the Panhandle basically down through central Texas where we've not picked up a ton of rain. I think it's more in the outskirts of Texas, the bordering areas, and you can see what the drought has looked like.
2: Yeah, I mean, we're rocking with a deficit between 1 and 3 inches, which might not sound like a lot, but in dry areas, 1 to 3 inches of rain is quite a bit. So unfortunately, the dry conditions continue. In fact, the forecast doesn't really call for significant rain over the next 7 days.
0: In blistering heat, hunkering down over the desert Southwest with extreme heat alerts on the board from SoCal all the way to Arizona. Spots like Phoenix and Maricopa County with a high of 110 degrees later on today. You look at our heat alerts and heat advisories that we have posted, and everywhere in pink is an extreme heat warning, just meaning that it is going to be exceptionally warm. And then you look at the second largest city in America, which is, of course, Los Angeles, and the entire region, right? Over towards Santa Clarita, you head down towards San Diego, and we have heat advisories, and of course, we have extreme heat warnings. Now, with all that being said, Britta, if you're on the water, if you're right on the Pacific, you're okay. But just
2: if your toes are inland, not so much on the water, because it is crazy. To your point, you don't have to get that far away from the direct beachfront to feel the heat spike. Even just a couple blocks inland, you feel it, because we do have heat advisories out for even San Diego. So tough to see the conditions. I think as we go into the weekend, we'll back it off for some coastal communities, but these inland spots will continue to be really hot. Tomorrow, we're still rocking the mid-90s in Los Angeles, so our consecutive days above 90, ticking above 10 days at this point. And the record stretch for LA is 2 weeks in a row, 14 days of 90 degrees or hotter. So it looks like we're going to be pushing the limits here, maybe tying that stretch, because Monday would get us to that 14th day of our 90 degree heat with this stretch. And then hopefully by like next Tuesday, we could at least pull it back to the 80s.
0: That's the hope. That's for sure. And here's your point. In L.A., it's 10 consecutive days of at least 90. So that takes us through yesterday. That's 10 days. And then you look at the forecast for L.A. moving forward. So this would be 11, 12, and 13 by Sunday.
2: Yeah, and 14. I mean, to tie it, 88's the forecast high.
0: On the water, if you're right on the Pacific, you're okay, but just
2: if your toes are inland, not so much on the water. Because it is crazy. To your point, you don't have to get that far away from the direct beachfront to feel the heat spike. Even just a couple blocks inland, you feel it. Because we do have heat advisories out for even San Diego. So tough to see the conditions. I think as we go into the weekend, we'll back it off for some coastal communities, but these inland spots will continue to be really hot. Tomorrow, we're still rocking the mid-90s in Los Angeles. So our consecutive days above 90, ticking above 10 days at this point. And the record stretch for LA is 2 weeks in a row, 14 days of 90 degrees or hotter. So it looks like we're going to be pushing the limits here, maybe tying that stretch, because Monday would get us to that 14th day of our 90 degree heat with this stretch. And then hopefully by like next Tuesday, we could at least pull it back to the 80s.
0: That's the hope. That's for sure. And here's your point. In L.A., it's 10 consecutive days of at least 90. So that takes us through yesterday. That's 10 days. And then you look at the forecast for L.A. moving forward. So this would be 11, 12, and 13 by Sunday.
2: Yeah, and 14. I mean, to tie it, 88's the forecast high for Monday.
0: We'll get awfully close to it.
2: Yeah, so take it easy. Have a nice weekend. Stay hydrated. Here's a look at those forecast highs for Phoenix. We get back to, you know, more average heat by the time we get into Sunday and Monday. Your average is 105. So it's supposed to be hot, but having 112, 115, certainly health and safety concern.
0: Yes, absolutely.
2: Heavy northeast thunderstorms kicking off this week. We'll kick things off on Sunday. It was followed by raging wildfires, by the way, for Reno, Nevada, and Palo Pinto County in Texas. So, you know, going from Sunday into Monday, that contrast of intense rain followed by powerful flames out west. The glacier collapse causing catastrophic flooding in Nepal hit the headlines. At least hundreds have been reported dead, and they are still missing hundreds of people. And then a partial lunar eclipse that's been seen across the U.S. that occurred late Thursday night into early this morning. Another week, another powerful impact. So there you have it. Sunday, we talked about those powerful storms. This video from New Jersey, intense rain, strong winds, and yes, additional power outages. A tough kickoff as folks went to bed on Sunday to kick off a brand new work week. And then on Monday, as we take a look at the conditions out to the west, the fires started.
0: Yeah, you can see it there in Reno, Nevada, right? Unfortunately, human caused. This, of course, the Hawk Fire with over 15,000 acres charred and burned, leading to terrible AQI, or what we call air quality indice readings. And it wasn't just then, it was also into Tuesday.
2: Yeah, Tuesday, that's when we started tracking the Ross Fire burning just west of Dallas and Fort Worth, 85,000 acres. And this fire continues to be tough to contain.
0: Yeah, and then we head to Wednesday, and this is what Britta was talking about earlier. This is right on the border of Nepal and China, right toward the Himalayas, where it was catastrophic flooding that left hundreds, if not thousands, dead and so many more, unfortunately, missing as cleanup efforts are still underway.
2: Then on Thursday, we lighten the load. We talk about a lunar eclipse, 96% partial coverage, forming, yes, the blood moon, that shadow causing an eerie red glow to the moon. The next total lunar eclipse slated for New Year's Eve of 2028 over parts of Alaska. That'll be an interesting one.
0: Ooh, can we go? Because that'd be awesome.
2: Why not? Mark it on your calendar.
0: Absolutely. And how about this? We are getting to the end of National Park Week, and we're celebrating 110 glorious years of the National Park Service. There's actually 63 officially designated national parks. And of course, when you look at the lower 48, it's about 51. But either way, the very first national park that we had happens to be my favorite, that of course being Yellowstone.
2: And that's a good one.
0: Hard to beat that. Yes. And if you've not been to Yellowstone, it's just beautiful. It's right here. It's located right toward Idaho and parts of Wyoming.
2: Montana.
0: Yeah, Montana included in that. And yeah, there is a risk for some showers and thunderstorms today. 56 degrees at Yellowstone, though. I mean, to me, for me, that's getting kind of cool.
2: Yeah, which is surprising because he actually really likes cool weather. But, you know, Yellowstone is one of those parks that represents a lot of elevation change. Mm-hmm. And I think it's going to be that dramatic change in topography that really grabs your attention for many of these parks.
0: Yeah. And then you look at the forecast for tomorrow. Another area that I've been to, it's like almost polar opposite, is Death Valley.
2: That is polar opposite from Yellowstone.
0: Yes, it is. And they're going with 113 degrees. This is tomorrow on Saturday to start off the weekend. And then one of my favorites, so that I used to live in Ohio. It's Cuyahoga Valley National Park. Great place for like hiking, biking, all that type of stuff. Temperatures feeling great in the low 80s.
2: Yeah, the interesting thing is the national parks that are tucked up closer to big population centers. Great Falls is another good one that's closer to D.C. in the state of Virginia. Very cool to just see that powerful landscape that you might not realize is tucked into these areas.
0: Yes. Another favorite of mine is Badlands. Mm-hmm. Toward the Dakotas. Oh my gosh. It literally looks
2: it's going to be hot on Sunday in the Badlands. We're talking about mid 90s for the Northern Plains.
0: Yeah. It looks like the surface of like Mars or like the moon. It does not look like you're even on planet Earth anymore. And then of course, you know, we have 51 national parks in the lower 48, but we have a number of national parks that are also in both Hawaii and then in
2: Alaska. Mm-hmm. Yeah. I mean, to round it out, Hawaii, looking at a shower chance as we move into this weekend, but multiple national parks just alone in Hawaii.
0: Yes.
2: Well, thank you for staying with us here on Fox Weather First. We have a lot more coming your way. We're getting closer and closer to that weekend.
0: Yes, we sure are. And don't forget, right here, you can scan that QR code on your screen to download the Fox Weather app. Of course, we have a whole lot more Fox Weather coming your way right after this for all seasons for all America.
3: I'm Fox Weather's Ian Oliver, and today we're talking about ridge riders. These are powerful complexes of storms that can strike the same places in the summertime day after day after day. Why is that? This all gets started with a strong area of high pressure. It's this big bubble or a dome of hot and stable air that parks itself across the south, and it can stay there for days or weeks. So what does that mean for you? It depends on where you're at. If you're stuck under the ridge, it's hot, it's nasty, it's muggy, and it keeps going day after day with little or no rain to provide relief. But if you head out to the outskirts or the periphery of this ridge of high pressure, that's where all the action is. Rounds of strong and severe storms repeatedly strike the same spots. That's what kicks up a flood threat. The rain, the thunderstorms, they ride right up and over that big area of high pressure. Meteorologists call that the ridge, and that's why the storms are called

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1: Now, tonight, it's serious business. We've got a severe weather outbreak that's underway.
2: We're just getting started. These storms are continuing to ramp up.
3: So we're talking about the possibility of intense, long-track tornadoes.
4: Another dangerous round of severe weather again.
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6: Oh, my God. Oh, my gosh. Tornado on the ground again. This is kind of the craziest weather I've been able to stand out in.
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7: Welcome back to Fox Weather First. I'm Britta Merwin. We have a busy, busy start on a Friday.
8: Yes, we sure do. I'm Michael Lestimate, and it's a giant memory chip maker that's beating Wall Street's expectations.
7: Yeah, and another memory chip maker breaks ground on its first U.S. manufacturing facility. Madison Allworth has that and more in today's business brief.
9: Markets rallied for your Thursday. All three major indices ended in the green. The NASDAQ was the biggest gainer, closing more than 1% higher. Chip giant NVIDIA reported better than expected quarterly earnings, beating Wall Street expectations for the 15th consecutive quarter. NVIDIA CEO Jensen Huang touted that the golden age of AI is here. The chipmaker expects to see revenue to grow 70% in the fiscal 2028 year. And South Korea memory maker SK Hynix is building a new chip factory in Indiana. Speaking at the groundbreaking for the company's first ever U.S. facility, SK Hynix CEO emphasized the need for high bandwidth memory as the world faces a critical global shortage due to rising AI demand. The factory is scheduled to open in October 2028. Dollar General also reported better than expected second quarter earnings. The discount retailer said it saw a boost in sales as consumers flocked to its stores in search of low-cost goods. During the quarter, the company said it had expanded its selection of $1 items at more than 9,000 stores. Dollar General said it now plans to roll out additional $1 offerings for the fall and holiday season. That's business. I'm Madison Allworth.
7: And thanks for staying with us here on Fox Weather First. I'm Britta Merwin.
8: Yeah, Mike Lesman with you as well. And of course, we will recap our top stories, including one system in the Atlantic, Tropical Storm Dolly, trekking toward the Caribbean into this weekend. That and much more when Fox Weather returns.

0: Good morning and welcome to your Friday. We appreciate you joining us here at Fox Weather First. I'm Britta Merwin.
1: Yeah, I'm Michael Espy. It's been an active week, but it pales in comparison to the activity that we have seen so far in the Atlantic and more so in the Pacific.
0: Yeah, this snapshots what our hurricane season has been all about. A very busy Pacific. It's like a conga line of storms, a couple of which that we do need to look out for Hawaii. And in the Atlantic, we do have our latest tropical storm. That is Dolly.
1: Yeah, Dolly, it's so interesting. Obviously, it's not in relation to the death.
0: Yes.
1: And but
0: when you go on social media, there's a lot of people who are like, huh? But just a reminder, hurricane lists, they rotate every 6 years. Dolly's actually been on the list for quite some time. But I will say, maybe this is a tropical storm that is fitting of the name, because I think Dolly's going to end up bringing more benefit to the Caribbean islands than anything else. Now, does that mean that we don't have threats? Of course not. But we have a lot of folks that desperately need rain, and weak tropical systems can sometimes have a lot of hidden benefit to them. So maybe this is exactly what we need. A little bit of rain to bring us some rainbows.
1: Absolutely.
0: So here is the latest on Dolly. Satellite not looking overly impressive, that's for sure. Right now, there's barely any shower activity and a little lopsided as well. We got 40-mile-per-hour winds, so that gives it its designation as a tropical storm. But you'll notice in the forecast that the winds continue to decrease as this moves closer to Puerto Rico.
1: Yeah, we look at the second half of the weekend, and we're talking about Sunday. Puerto Rico, which many spots, especially the southern flank of the island, in a pretty severe drought at this point. We desperately need the rain, and this is not going to strengthen, so this is not going to become sort of like Maria situation,
0: no,
1: which we saw, but just enough tropical moisture where those that need the rain should see some.
0: Yeah, we have a lot of dry air, some dust, as well as wind shear that's kind of locked up in the path of Dolly. So that creates a glass ceiling of how strong the system can get. In fact, we probably have the strongest winds associated with Dolly right now. Here's a look at the track as we move into this upcoming weekend. So showers become more plentiful for Puerto Rico and the Lesser Antilles. And then what is left of that circulation will get over Puerto Rico Sunday into Monday. So again, for islands that desperately need rain, a sloppy system that's falling apart is a great way to bring in some beneficial moisture. We're anticipating several inches of rain, with probably the heaviest rain totals anticipated for Puerto Rico, as you said, on the southern part of the island.
1: Yeah, and you can see it right there. This is going to be just south of the rainforest, if you've ever been out that way, south of San Juan, and Old San Juan is where we'll see the most amount of rain. With that being said, some pockets, what, 5 to upwards of 8 inches?
0: Yeah, so there might be a short-term price tag of flash flooding that leads to a long-term benefit, because with 75% drought across Puerto Rico, a good chunk of that being extreme and exceptional, 44% of that 75%. So you got to get the rain in at this point. So maybe seeing a silver lining forecast coming out of Tropical Storm Dolly.
1: Yeah, we need it, and hopefully we see that in the days ahead. And bringing things back to the lower 48, check out Santa Rosa Beach. This in Florida, where showers and thunderstorms have really just soaked part of the Sunshine State. And check this out. We could see more scenes like this. Whipping winds, rounds of rain that lead to that level 2 out of 4 flash flood threat. And look at this in Mobile, Alabama. You see that tree right next to that parked vehicle?
0: Hanging on.
1: Yeah, it's hanging on for dear life is what it looks like. That's perhaps not the best place to park your car.
0: No, you know? No, it's tough. And the water stacks up in the streets. You can see that the water kind of going up the wheel well of that car as well. Today, when it rains, it pours. And even this morning, we have a lot of action across the panhandle. We'll keep a level 1 flood threat in place for the Florida panhandle all the way through this weekend.
1: Yeah, the Big Bend of Florida, that's right here, that backwards C. That indicates not just today, Saturday, and Sunday, but a 1 out of 4 flash flood threat. And for today, we really zero in on not just the extreme east coast of Georgia, but also South Carolina and North Carolina for perhaps seeing more flooding rain.
0: Yeah, and with the flooding rain, we could also see a few severe storms. Widespread action, but maybe a couple of them producing wind gusts stronger than 60, 65 miles per hour. This is the most quiet we'll see radar for the whole day. Mm-hmm. And with that said, the panhandle is waking up to scattered thunderstorms, kind of working their way from Mobile Bay up through Pensacola. So rumbles of thunder for the I-10 corridor. You just need to make sure that you're slowing down your speeds for your morning drive.
1: Yeah, you know, this is the first time I've seen that city name. Defunct? Dofunnock Springs. Have you seen that one before?
0: You're braver than me.
1: Yeah,
0: I used to be a Florida Panhandle resident, and I didn't say that name when I lived there.
1: I love it.
0: But hats off to you for giving it a try.
1: Yeah, I gave it a mess there. If I messed it up, I apologize about that one. But you know what? Here's the long story short of it all. It's through lunchtime today. You look at the Panhandle, and then southeast Georgia, Savannah, Tybee Island, up toward Myrtle Beach, Hilton Head. These are going to be areas really, Britta, where if you are out and about throughout the day today and then into the weekend, hang on to your wet weather gear. I think you'll certainly need it.
0: Yeah, Sunday's going to be the best beach day for a lot of these locations. The bulk of this rain really does happen between now and Saturday evening. A couple showers still in the forecast for Sunday, and we've seen plenty of this. It has been a very stormy, summer. At some points, at least, it's at least buffered us from extreme heat, but those are your two options for summer across the southeast. You're either sweating it out in extreme heat or you're dealing with a high chance of thunderstorms. So Mobile, you can see that benefit, right? Saturday, by the way, the best day in Mobile, Alabama, this weekend. Well, let's head up to the north, highlight your weekend forecast, because guess what? We got rain on the way for the Great Lakes and the Northeast. Speaking of the Great Lakes, you guys are our representatives this morning. We got Green Bay and Marquette up on the big board. Take a look at the temperatures in Marquette. Mid-50s.
1: Oh,
0: ooh,
1: that's
0: are
1: cold.
0: We getting close to fall? Absolutely. Mm. Yeah, it's a little chilly for me. Of course, that's going to feel quite mild if we fast forward a couple months from now.
1: True.
0: But there's a look at the flood potential. It's low, but it's there. I think the most notable thing is that you guys are in the storm track. So every day you get an opportunity for rain because we have these thunderstorms that will have that opportunity around that ridge of high pressure.
1: Yeah, and boy, that's going to set the stage for just a cloud-cooled, and as we just mentioned, just an air-cooled sort of weekend ahead of us. So light jackets, I think you'll certainly need it. That rain train going to continue into the weekend. And then Saturday and Sunday, you look at where we could see some strong to severe storms, damaging winds, some hail possible, and it's really bullseye there from Bismarck down toward Pierre.
0: Yeah, look out for large hail specifically on Saturday across parts of the Dakotas. We keep in that level one threat for Minneapolis. You guys have your state fair going on, so just be a little careful with your weekend forecast. As we go into early next week, a lot of this action will swing from the Great Lakes into the interior of the Northeast. And Monday and Tuesday will be a sloppy kickoff for folks that live in the Northeast. And some of you might have kids that are going back to school on Monday. I know I have two of them going back. And you're going to have to make sure that they have their umbrellas, that they're ready for those after-school practices, because we got thunderstorms in the mix. In fact, Wednesday, some of those storms could turn severe. We have a level two severe weather threat already. I mean, talk about an early release from the Storm Prediction Center.
1: Sometimes when you see them early release a level two like this, it sometimes means that could lead to an upgrade as we get closer to the actual day itself.
0: We've had a lot of thunderstorms across the Northeast. Yesterday was a big day for this region. So, look out for those showers and storms this weekend, but really prep for middle part of next week, because obviously we're going to have an uptick in severe weather as we go into Wednesday if you live across parts of Pennsylvania, New Jersey, Connecticut, and also the state of New York.
1: Yeah,
0: definitely some stormy skies. Here's a look at the rain totals, by the way. That's why we're covering that level one flood threat. Especially in the Northeast, you can see why, a couple inches.
1: My goodness, Albany just can't catch a break. That's another 1 to 2 inches by the time everything is said and done. And here are your latest headlines out of Nepal after this week's catastrophic flooding and landslides. We're learning that at least 470 people are dead and around 1,500 people are missing, including 65 Americans. There is some good news. We learned yesterday that three Americans have been rescued. It was a glacial collapse and debris flow that caused catastrophic impacts downstream. This on the Nepal-China border. You'll, of course, want to stay with Fox Weather online and on air for the latest as we learn more about what happened and its aftermath.
0: Well, coming up next here on Fox Weather, a travel alert as we head into the upcoming weekend. We are waking up to a little bit of action in New York City after a lot of thunderstorms rocked and rolled our Thursday evening flights. Where do we sit this morning for airports in the Northeast? We'll give you the latest coming up next.

0: Welcome back. Thanks for staying with us here on Fox Weather First. I'm Britta Merwin alongside Michael Estime. We're tracking some stormy weather for folks that live across the east. We've also seen plenty of action across the plains and, yes, the south. But let's focus on the northeast.
1: River here in Staten Island, New York, because of that flash flood warning. Look at this, guys. This is my road right now, flooding all the way up to the curb and almost my fence. Flash flooding right now in Staten Island, New York.
0: And look at the flow as well. New York got slammed by heavy rain. That video from Staten Island, which was hit particularly hard. In fact, the Staten Island Railway service was partially suspended because of flooding. Temporary road closures also impacting the evening commute for many.
2: Oh, man, that's a tornado right behind the Wilton Trooper Barracks.
0: Yeah, a funnel cloud spotted in Wilton, New York. That's about 40 miles north of Albany. Now, New York was under a threat for tornadoes yesterday, as well as strong straight-line winds. Thunderstorms led to early closures and actually some evacuations at the Washington County Fairgrounds in Greenwich, New York. So let's take a look at some of these storm reports, both the flooding reports and severe reports. And man, these thunderstorms, they started early, but they definitely flexed a little more strength with the afternoon round, more than 136 severe weather reports. So that's just isolating the tree damage, the hail, the strong gusty winds, and yes, the funnel clouds. We showed you the one from New York, but we also had a report out of southeastern parts of Pennsylvania, a funnel cloud being reported in Bearville, PA. Meanwhile, as we widen out, you can tell that we picked up on some lightning and also hail. Power outages were a struggle for PA. The latest numbers this morning going in the right direction. In fact, they've restored hundreds of customers just alone this morning, but we still have over 5,000 customers without power. Here's a look at the rain totals because, again, flooding came hand in hand with the severe weather. Some folks across parts of southeast PA, southern parts of New Jersey picked up more than 5 inches of rain. So the flood reports actually outpaced the severe weather reports. We had about 130 severe weather reports, 180 flood reports, many of which were very close to New York City. You just have such an urban corridor along the 95 corridor. In fact, in Eatontown, we had social media videos that showed cars that were trapped in floodwater. As you take a look at the situation a little bit farther inland, the Garden State Parkway in New Jersey, we had cars that were not able to get through the floodwater. And Elizabeth, you know, water that came up to the hood of cars. So Elizabeth, New Jersey, a very populated urban corridor. Look at the rain totals, anywhere between 2 and 6 inches of rain, very plentiful. All these reports coming in from South Jersey outside of Philadelphia and then moving into southeastern parts of PA. But between the flooding and the severe weather, certainly an impactful day for folks in the Northeast. And that has led to a lot of issues, not only with power outages, but with travel. We are waking up to issues at our New York City airports, despite the fact that most of the weather has cleared out. So very tough conditions for folks in the Northeast. Another example of that is in Mullical Hills. That is one of the spots hard hit in South Jersey. They were slammed with thunderstorms when this complex moved through. Trees down, power outages as well.
3: Yeah, Fox 29 Philadelphia reporter Morgan Parrish is there now surveying all the damage. Morgan, good morning to you. And my goodness, this has just been a difficult morning for so many.
4: Hey, guys, good morning. Yeah, definitely difficult for people heading out the door going to work this morning because there's a lot of blocked roadways. Right now, we are in Mullica Hill, right on Route 322. You can see this is Sweetsboro Road. Right on the shoulder along the bike lane, it is washed out, and you can see it's a huge hole, and it just keeps getting deeper and deeper. And so part of this roadway has been shut down since we got out here around 3 o'clock this morning. Not sure exactly when crews are going to come out, but this is probably the worst damage that we've seen so far. Now, we know that yesterday, 5+ inches of rain was reported in South Jersey, specifically here in Gloucester County. We also know that flooding closed portions of Route 130. And last night, residents here in Mullica Hill, you know, they say they spent last night clearing all that damage after that strong storm brought heavy rain, high winds, and we saw multiple trees were down as well. We know some people lost power for about a couple hours, and like I said, a lot of blocked roadways that people were dealing with as well. We also saw that there was a tornado warning posted in Salem. So today is definitely going to be a cleanup day in South Jersey. And hopefully some of these roadways open back up. We did see some of them open up. But earlier we were out in Pittman, about 10 minutes away from here. And last night there was a huge sinkhole that was created from all of that rain last night. It did look like crews came and cleared it up overnight, but I'm sure there's still a lot of work that needs to be done today. So, you know, we're waiting to see when crews get out here and the full extent of the storm damage in South Jersey. It's not clear yet, but, you know, hopefully some of these roadways continue to open back up, guys.
0: Yeah, not an easy start to a Friday morning commute by any means. Morgan, that neighborhood was actually hit by an EF3 tornado back in 2021. And it's been a really stormy summer for folks that live in South Jersey. I would imagine that the word on the street is just, man, can we move on to fall?
4: Right, exactly. Yeah, and we saw that, you know, this roadway has had a lot of work done. So, you know, it makes sense why it would wash out again.
3: Yeah, boy, something that folks and drivers have to watch out very carefully. And it's one of the reasons why we always say if there is water over the roadway, even if you're so familiar with it and you've driven it 1,001 times, turn around, don't drown, because you just don't know.
0: Drive
3: what
0: over
3: happen.
0: That, your car's going to go right into it.
3: That's exactly it. Morgan Parrish for us from
4: right, exactly.
3: Our Fox 29 affiliate. Morgan, always great to see you. Thanks for sharing. We appreciate it.
0: Well, shark sightings, they are on a rise for many East Coasters. And also, yes, that includes the state of Maine, with local law enforcement urging beachgoers to be a little extra cautious. Fox News multimedia reporter Amy Gallo was in Scarborough, Maine, learning if this really means that there are more sharks making their way up north.
5: Researchers here in Maine say there's definitely been a lot more shark sightings this year, but does that really mean there's more sharks, or are there just more people out and about looking to spot them? The answer might be a little bit of both. The water sure looks inviting, but the sign out front might make you think twice.
6: We were kind of surprised because we've come here for many years and that has never been here before.
7: I'd prefer that they not be here. I think you need to be careful.
5: Local police are telling people to stay alert after several shark sightings like this one were caught on camera this summer.
8: They were off of Pine Point Beach for a substantial amount of time. They've kind of migrated now. They're more off the Scarborough Beach State Park and Higgins Beach area at this point. We're still seeing them, you know, on a daily basis.
5: Locals have noticed, too.
9: There are definitely more sharks in Maine than I've ever seen in my entire life. Like, growing up here, we used to joke around about sharks, but we would be like, oh, we live in Maine, so we never see sharks.
5: Experts say sightings are up this year, but that may be more about good beach weather and more people actively seeking them out.
8: We've had some drone footage from the police department, some drone footage from some independent photographers. We've had some people from the beach with drones.
5: Still, white shark populations have been slowly recovering for decades after the federal government put protections in place. Maine's seal population has also grown, which is a key food source.
8: They've frequented the area off of, you know, the New England coast for years. It's just we've seen a bigger uptick in the last few years. Just be cognizant of what you're doing and where you are. Just have good situational awareness, that's all.
5: Researchers tell me warming ocean temperatures could lead sharks to stick around in the Gulf of Maine for longer, which could mean these more frequent sightings are just the new normal here. In Scarborough, Amy Gallo, Fox News.
0: I think we're going to need a bigger boat. That's my favorite.
3: If you've never heard Jaws before or never seen it, that is where that quote is from. Well played. I guess when I think about Maine, I think about like lobsters and lobster
0: blueberries.
3: Right. I don't think of sharks.
0: Well, I guess we gotta add it on the list.
3: That's one of the reasons, one of the many reasons why I prefer pools over the ocean. Just throwing it out there. And how about this? Speaking of the Pacific bustling with all kinds of activity, we have tropical storms, not just Karina, but also Lowell, that both could become hurricanes over the weekend. Also monitoring two other areas of interest in the basin. The Eastern and Central Pacific, when I tell you it is lit up as we've been in, as we've been forecasting, given the El Nino conditions, has really, really come into focus. And again, also in focus is our friends and family in Hawaii, right? Some of these storm systems that we see could pose a threat to the Hawaiian Islands once again after Lala's devastation that we saw earlier in the month. So Karina, currently a tropical storm with winds at 50 miles per hour, and here's where its trajectory and strength take it. It is expected to strengthen into a hurricane just as soon as tomorrow on Saturday. And Britta, this could actually at some point, perhaps by next week, become a formidable strong hurricane at that point. The water temperature is certainly supportive of a strengthening system, not just with Karina, but also with Lowell.
0: Yeah, and the computer models just show more action on the heels of these two systems. So it's going to be a season to remember for the Pacific. Looking at the setup for Lowell, right now we got wind speeds at 45 miles per hour. So again, still looking to be south of Hawaii, but we'll have to continue to watch it closely. This will be one of those seasons that you don't want to turn your back on anything until you know that you're completely done with it. By next Wednesday, we have winds at 110 miles per hour. So similar to Karina, we're taking a look at, you know, a sizable hurricane.
3: Yeah, that's by Wednesday morning, as we mentioned. And we put them both together and show you what the low-level spin and tracking here looks like. And what I think is so interesting is you start to see more.
0: There's the next one.
3: Yeah, exactly. as if we don't have enough to track already. And it's one of the reasons why things are getting interesting. Here's where I wanted to pause the clock for you real quick. This is going to be on Friday, so next Friday, week
0: going
3: from today.
0: Going into Labor Day weekend, by the way.
3: Exactly.
0: Big weekend for Americans.
3: Exactly. A lot of folks are going to be traveling. And look at how close those areas of low pressure are to the Hawaiian Islands. And by the time we get to next weekend, you know, they're somewhat getting swallowed up. So there's an opportunity that there could be, again, could be, impacts to the Hawaiian Islands in the next, say, 7 to 10 days.
0: It's far out, so hard to nail down. It's a wait and see kind of setup. But to have, you know, sizable hurricanes that we know that we will be tracking, you want to make sure that you're looking out for that placement and watching that Labor Day forecast very closely for Hawaii.
3: Yeah, and of course, we are your Hurricane HQ here on Fox Weather. We will be keeping a close eye every step of the way.
0: Football is back. Can you smell fall in the air? That's right. 2026 college football season kicks off this weekend with several fun matchups in store. And there's even a game that is happening, yes, across the pond in Ireland. So let's start with North Carolina taking on TCU. This is the game that will be played in Ireland. And that does change the setup because, of course, it's going to activate our ROE system, our risk of weather impact, in a more moderate range. We have precipitation in the mix here, where rain is anticipated during the game. The wind and the temperature impact, not really there. So this is really just because we're going to have a sloppy match. A medium ROE coming in at a 3.9. Temperature-wise, we're looking at temperatures generally in the low 60s. Fahrenheit, of course. So if you're lucky enough to be at the game, that'll be fun. But fun to watch on TV, that's for sure. Let's head back stateside, where we have San Jose State. The Spartans taking on the Trojans. So a little bit of a matchup here with a lot of heat to contend with. And we do have a little bit of a wind component here. Los Angeles is going to be the side of the game on Saturday afternoon, so a low ROE, but keep in mind, it's been a hot week leading up to this game, so a little bit of heat across Southern California. And as we take a look at those temperatures, a lot more manageable, right? After a very hot week, it's going to feel good to have temperatures back in the 80s in SoCal. Let's take you on to Charlottesville, Virginia. We got NC State taking on Virginia, and the ROE is certainly on our side. Everything is looking great here. The precipitation, the wind, the temperature is all in line for a low ROE, so it looks like we'll just, you know, lead it down the field. Temperature-wise, afternoon highs generally in the 80s. That game also happening on Saturday afternoon. And then, why not a state fair? That's right. We were talking to our friends in Minnesota all week long here at Fox Weather. And we do have a problem with Saturday. So that's kind of the tough day in the mix for the forecast. Thunderstorms are likely. We could be battling severe weather as well. But otherwise, the rest of the weekend and early next week, not looking bad with temperatures remaining generally in the 80s for those afternoon highs. So some fun time to be had in St. Paul, Minnesota.
3: And of course, here are the headlines that we're tracking now, sponsored by our friends at T-Mobile for Business. First and foremost, it's the severe weather threat that we're tracking along the Carolina coastline. Not only could we see some strong to severe thunderstorms, but flooding is also going to be an issue. Turning our attention to the Atlantic tropics, right? We're nearing the climatological peak of hurricane season, but we have one storm that we're tracking. Its name is Dolly in the Atlantic right now. No real threats or concerns to land. That's the good news. But boy, the same cannot be said for the Pacific Basin. Meantime, we have another storm threat that really begins to fire up this upcoming weekend. That takes place from the Rockies all the way up toward the north. So friends in the Dakotas and even parts of the upper Midwest also tracking the chance for not only showers and thunderstorms, but yes, even more rain with flood concerns as well. All of that and more just ahead.
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0: Right? So let's take you out across the Caribbean where we have been bone dry. So we do need rain across the Caribbean islands, and a weak tropical system might be exactly what they have been looking for. Now, as we take a look at the setup for Dolly, there's a lot going against this system, which is kind of causing a glass ceiling effect on how strong it can get, which is why we're saying there might be more benefit than harm in this sort of a setup. So here's a look at satellite. Dolly doesn't look overly impressive, that's for sure. We have some showers out there. The winds are at 40 miles per hour. But you'll notice in the forecast that those winds are forecast to continue to go down. And by the time we get to probably Sunday, we might not even have Dolly anymore. It might just be an area of showers and thunderstorms moving towards Puerto Rico.
1: Which is exactly what Puerto Rico desperately needs. We're in a drought for a big chunk of the island, especially the southern rim of the island. And you look at the forecast guidance, and most of them are in a consensus that the northern Lesser Antilles, so you think about St. Lucia, and then toward the U.S. Virgin Islands, British Virgin Islands, Puerto Rico, Dominican Republic, and Haiti, so going to Punta Cana, we're talking to you. Much needed rain.
0: Absolutely. So what's causing this to kind of been, tamper down the glass ceiling effect? We have a lot of dry, dusty air out there, as well as some wind shear. So it's just not possible for Dolly to really bolster up into a big, strong tropical system. Again, we desperately need the rain. So as we go into this weekend, you'll see the storm chances increase. Dolly will most likely be a tropical depression and then just an area of low pressure as we go into early next week. And there's a look at those storm chances increasing and kind of sticking around for a good chunk of Monday for Puerto Rico, the Dominican Republic, in Haiti. So if you do have vacation plans next week, I know it's tough. You guys picked the one stretch here where we've actually had rain over the Caribbean islands, but you have to think about the real impact here. And the drought conditions are staggering. So we need the rain. So this is going to end up being a positive thing.
1: Yeah, I hate to be that person, but you can actually get some great cruise deals this time of the year because you are traveling to
0: hurricane season.
1: Hurricane season. Yeah. So if you got that 50% discount, just know that that was possibly because of things like this with rain chances in the forecast. Good news is this is not expected to become a hurricane. Much needed rain for southern Puerto Rico where we're facing extreme drought.
0: Yeah, 75% of the island is in drought conditions with more than 40% of that being extreme and exceptional drought. So we're going to get the most beneficial rain in the driest part of the island. Now, it doesn't mean that we're not going to have problems, and that's worth noting. We have dry soil, and we're going to throw on 6 inches of rain. So we will have a short-term price tag of flash flooding to get a long-term gain where we really do need to get the moisture back over Puerto Rico.
1: And check out your screen. Yeah, parts of Florida are going to get super soaked with more summertime showers and summertime thunderstorms. Check out this scene. This is what it looks like when we have heavy rounds of rain and wind that all come together in a short period of time over places like Orlando. And it is just a torrential downpour. Rain, wind, lightning. You can easily pick up several inches of rain in a short period of time that leads to flash flooding. And you look at the parameters on what we have going on, not just today, but through the weekend. And basically, it's a cold front along with a stationary boundary. And we'll see both of those boundaries serve as mechanisms for showers and thunderstorms to develop along. And Britta, the problem is when you have a stationary boundary, it means it just lingers. Mm-hmm. So the showers linger, the thunderstorm lingers, and that's exactly what we're expecting in places like Savannah, where today, tomorrow, and Sunday, expecting there to be a chance for rain and storms.
0: And with how much moisture we have locked up across the south, it is going to pour. We'll have an isolated flood potential, could see some stronger thunderstorms as well. We do have a level 1 severe weather threat for strong gusty winds across the Carolinas. But, later today, it's going to be tough this afternoon to travel. If it's your getaway day, look out for the street flooding. Right now, all the action is offshore, but as we go into the afternoon, we'll see a lot more pop up.
1: Yeah, throughout the Carolinas and even parts of coastal Florida. So watch this. Although already right now, I'll zoom on in this just for a hot second for you. The Big Bend region towards Pensacola Beach, you're already seeing the showers and thunderstorms. But really with the daytime heating around lunchtime and points after lunchtime, Britta, this is going to light up, and you can see it right there.
0: Your weather threat for strong gusty winds across the Carolinas. But, you know, later today, it's going to be tough this afternoon to travel. If it's your getaway day, look out for the street flooding. Right now, all the action is offshore, but as we go into the afternoon, we'll see a lot more pop up.
1: Yeah, throughout the Carolinas and even parts of coastal Florida. So

0: watch this. Although already right now, I'll zoom on in this just for a hot second for you. The Big Bend region towards what? Pensacola Beach. You're already seeing the showers and thunderstorms, but really with the daytime heating around lunchtime and points after lunchtime, Britta, this is going to light up, and you can see it right there from Savannah, Tybee Island down toward Jacksonville Beach. It is going to be a stormy end to your weekend or work week.
1: Yeah, Sunday probably is going to be the easiest day to try and carve out some beach time in some of these communities. Saturday still looks to be kind of more sloppy compared to Sunday. Rain totals, they will vary. Some areas will not get hit. Other areas, you'll pick up 2 inches of rain. So, you know, even this morning in the overnight, we had a flash flood warning in West Virginia. So you can have these isolated pockets that pop up.
0: Yeah, and you can see all the rain that we picked up month to date so far. So in other words, if you're looking, where's the best possibility for seeing some flooding? Well, Big Bend region of Florida, we've seen over 8 to 12 inches of rain this month already. You add in another maybe 1 to 2 inches, and that could easily lead to flash flooding. Wilmington, to your point, today and tomorrow, even at the best beach days, but Sunday, about 87 degrees.
1: I guess the afternoon, we'll see a lot more pop up.
0: Yeah, throughout the Carolinas and even parts of coastal Florida. So watch this. Although already right now, I'll zoom on in this just for a hot second for you. The Big Bend region towards what? Pensacola Beach. You're already seeing the showers and thunderstorms. But really with the daytime heating around lunchtime and points after lunchtime, Britta, this is going to light up. And you can see it right there from Savannah, Tybee Island down toward Jacksonville Beach. It is going to be a stormy end to your weekend or work week.
1: Yeah, Sunday probably is going to be the easiest day to try and carve out some beach time in some of these communities. Saturday still looks to be kind of more sloppy compared to Sunday. Rain totals, they will vary. Some areas will not get hit. Other areas, you'll pick up 2 inches of rain. So, you know, even this morning in the overnight, we had a flash flood warning in West Virginia. So you can have these isolated pockets that pop up.
0: Yeah, and you can see all the rain that we picked up month to date so far. So in other words, if you're looking, where's the best possibility for seeing some flooding? Well, Big Bend region of Florida, we've seen over 8 to 12 inches of rain this month already. You add in another maybe 1 to 2 inches, and that could easily lead to flash flooding. Wilmington, to your point, today and tomorrow, even at the best beach days, but Sunday, about 87 degrees. I could see myself putting my big toe in the water.
1: Yeah, I'm going to put my bets on Sunday. Yeah. Let's head up to the north, where weekend time will also be hard to schedule around the showers and thunderstorms. So for folks who live across the Great Lakes, the Northeast, and the Northern Plains, we're stuck in the storm track. And so that means thunderstorm chances, which can lead to flooding and also severe weather. I do want to call your attention to the Grand Forks camera. You're taking a look at the moon set.
0: Ooh,
1: kind of cool, right?
0: Beautiful.
1: Not all the time that you get a shot of that. Mm. We do have a level one flood threat out for Saturday, Sunday, and Monday. And you can kind of see this arcing progression following that storm track as all of these thunderstorms are kind of rotating around that big ridge of high pressure, which is just delivering a ton of heat.
0: Yeah, and that heat is really warming things up big time, and it's also creating that northerly storm track. So you can almost think about that storm track as like a railroad where storms basically just funnel over. So parts of the Dakotas, northern Michigan, and then it kind of swoops down into parts of the Northeast. And that's going to set the stage tomorrow for perhaps some heavier showers and thunderstorms from Bismarck, North Dakota, through Rapid City, South Dakota.
1: Yep. Damaging winds, large hail, it's possible across the Dakotas on Saturday. Sunday, we still have a level one storm threat for severe weather. We do have the State Fair happening in Minneapolis. Actually, it's in St. Paul, Minnesota, but the Minnesota State Fair. Just make sure that you're careful because you can see those storm chances as we head into your weekend forecast. And we just have impulse after impulse, these multiple day events where we have showers and storms in the forecast. For folks that live in the Northeast, you guys took it on the chin yesterday. You have another round moving in for Monday, Tuesday, and Wednesday. It looks like Tuesday and Wednesday will be the toughest days. In fact, the Storm Prediction Center giving an early release for Wednesday. So when this happens, when you're getting a severe weather outlook for Wednesday, and it's Friday right now, it speaks to the confidence that the Storm Prediction Center has in the setup here. So sometimes we get a last-minute upgrade. It is the end of summer. We tend to get severe weather across the Northeast, especially with the pattern that we've seen the last couple months. So mark on your calendar on Wednesday. Some of you do have kids that are going back to school next week and just want to make sure that you're prepared.
0: Yeah, and important to note, too, that does include not just New York City, but parts of Philadelphia. So some huge transportation hubs. So any flights that you might have, if you're able, sometimes when I see forecasts like that, I'm like, let me see if I can squeeze something.
1: Take a morning flight.
0: Yeah. Your flight's already there. and then you're good to go. Because if you wait till the afternoon, you could get delayed or canceled.
1: Looking at the rain totals, you can see that we have a hot spot in North Dakota, another hot spot over the Northeast. So in these areas that get overworked, you can get a couple inches of rain, and that can lead to a flood potential. So although right now we're tracking that severe weather outlook for the Northeast on Wednesday, I bet my bottom dollar that we're going to have a flood outlook as well. The Ross Fire out west, burning to the west of Dallas-Fort Worth. That's continuing to grow. In fact, now it's up to 85,000 acres. We'll have details on the wildfires out west coming up.

0: Good morning. Thanks for staying with us here on Fox Weather First. I'm Britta Merwin alongside Michael Estime. Let's take you to the Lone Star State, where in central Texas, the Ross Fire has grown to more than 85,000 acres. Fire crews dropped water from a plane over the growing fire yesterday. The Ross Fire prompting evacuations across Jack County as it continues to push up to the north. So all of this is happening about 60 miles to the west of the Metroplex. That is Fort Worth and Dallas. Unfortunately, human caused. And although the containment number is increasing, it's still low. We're looking at 26% containment on this fire. So again, trying to make that perimeter. The fire itself will continue to burn, but we need to get that line set up to prevent the spread of this fire. Part of the struggle here, honestly, is that every afternoon our relative humidity drops, which is a natural process, but our relative humidity will remain below 30%, and then we have these wind gusts that continue to pick up. The wind flow today coming in directly from the east, that is going to push some of the smoke closer to Graham and Breckenridge, so away from the Metroplex, which I guess that's at least one day of a break. They've had a lot of smoke, a lot of pollutants in the air, and the air quality at least will be slightly improved over Fort Worth today with that wind flow changing.
1: Yeah, but if you have a KN95 mask, not a bad idea to maybe hang on to it, especially if you are going to be west of the Metroplex. Meantime, outdoor burn bans for almost the entire Lone Star State, Texas, and Britta, for good reason.
0: And this will be important to note for the upcoming weekend. So not this weekend, but next weekend is Labor Day. Kids are back in school in Texas, but Labor Day weekend, very popular to go out towards Hill Country, do a little bit of camping while weather is still on our side. Please be careful. Some of the worst drought is actually outside of the area where we have the fire burning. The panhandle is certainly in a rougher situation. We have the majority of the panhandle in extreme and exceptional drought, but over the entire state, we have 57% of the state of Texas, which is a huge state, mm-hmm. in drought. But again, that 10%, that upper echelon of extreme and exceptional drought, really hugged up across the Red River and also, yes, the Texas Panhandle.
1: Hey, you've seen what their precip has looked like really month to date, and there's literally just a solid line from the Panhandle basically down through central Texas, mm-hmm. where we've not picked up a ton of rain. I think it's more in the outskirts of Texas, the bordering areas, and you can see what the drought has looked like.
0: Yeah, I mean, we're rocking with a deficit between 1 and 3 inches, which might not sound like a lot, but in dry areas, 1 to 3 inches of rain is quite a bit. So unfortunately, the dry conditions continue. In fact, the forecast doesn't really call for significant rain over the next 7 days.
1: And blistering heat hungering down over the desert southwest with extreme heat alerts on the board from SoCal all the way to Arizona. Spots like Phoenix and Maricopa County with a high of 110 degrees later on today. You look at our heat alerts and heat advisories that we have posted, and everywhere in pink is an extreme heat warning, just meaning that it is going to be exceptionally warm. And then you look at the second largest city in America, which is, of course, Los Angeles, and the entire region, right? Over towards Santa Clarita, you head down towards San Diego, and we have heat advisories, and of course, we have extreme heat warnings. Now, with all that being said, Britta, if you're on the water, if you're right on the Pacific, you're okay, but just,
0: I mean,
1: a little,
0: if your toes
1: inland,
0: are like
1: so
0: on the water, because it is crazy. To your point, you don't have to get that far away from the direct beachfront to feel the heat spike. Even just a couple blocks inland, you feel it, because we do have heat advisories out for even San Diego. So tough to see the conditions. I think as we go into the weekend, we'll back it off for some coastal communities, but these inland spots will continue to be really hot. Tomorrow, we're still rocking the mid-90s in Los Angeles, so our consecutive days above 90, ticking above 10 days at this point. And the record stretch for LA is 2 weeks in a row, 14 days of 90 degrees or hotter. So it looks like we're going to be pushing the limits here, maybe tying that stretch, because Monday would get us to that 14th day of our 90 degree heat with this stretch. And then hopefully by like next Tuesday, we could at least pull it back to the 80s.
1: That's the hope, that's for sure. And here's your point. In LA, it's 10 consecutive days of at least 90. So that takes us through yesterday. That's 10 days. And then you look at the forecast for LA moving forward. So this would be 11, 12, and 13 by Sunday.
0: Yeah, and 14, I mean, to tie it, 88's the forecast high for Monday.
1: Mm-hmm. We'll get awfully close to it.
0: Yeah, so take it easy. Have a nice weekend. Stay hydrated. Here's a look at those forecast highs for Phoenix. We get back to, you know, more average heat by the time we get into Sunday and Monday. Your average is 105. So it's supposed to be hot, but having 112, 115, certainly health and safety concern.
1: Yes, absolutely.
0: Heavy northeast thunderstorms kicking off this week. We'll kick things off on Sunday. It was followed by raging wildfires, by the way, for Reno, Nevada, and Palo Pinto County in Texas. So, you know, going from Sunday into Monday, that contrast of intense rain followed by powerful flames out west. The glacier collapse causing catastrophic flooding in Nepal hit the headlines. At least hundreds have been reported dead, and they are still missing hundreds of people. And then a partial lunar eclipse that's been seen across the U.S. that occurred late Thursday night into early this morning. Another week, another powerful impact. So there you have it. Sunday, we talked about those powerful storms. This video from New Jersey, intense rain, strong winds, and yes, additional power outages. A tough kickoff as folks went to bed on Sunday to kick off a brand new work week. And then on Monday, as we take a look at the conditions out to the west, the fires started.
1: Yeah, you can see it there in Reno, Nevada, right? Unfortunately, human caused. This, of course, the Hawk Fire with over 15,000 acres charred and burned, leading to terrible AQI, or what we call air quality indices readings. And it wasn't just then, it was also into Tuesday.
0: Yeah, Tuesday, that's when we started tracking the Ross Fire burning just west of Dallas and Fort Worth, 85,000 acres. And this fire continues to be tough to contain.
1: Yeah, and then we head to Wednesday, and this is what Britta was talking about earlier. This was right on the border of Nepal and China, right toward the Himalayas, where it was catastrophic flooding that left hundreds, if not thousands, dead, and so many more, unfortunately, missing as cleanup efforts are still underway.
0: Then on Thursday, we lighten the load. We talk about a lunar eclipse, 96% partial coverage, forming, yes, the blood moon, that shadow causing an eerie red glow to the moon. The next total lunar eclipse slated for New Year's Eve of 2028 over parts of Alaska. That'll be an interesting one.
1: Ooh, can we go? Because that'd be awesome.
0: Why not? Mark it on your calendar.
1: Absolutely. And how about this? We are getting to the end of National Park Week, and we're celebrating 110 glorious years of the National Park Service. There's actually 63 officially designated national parks. And of course, when you look at the lower 48, it's about 51. But either way, the very first national park that we had happens to be my favorite, that of course being Yellowstone.
0: And that's a good one.
1: Hard to beat that. Yes. And if you've not been to Yellowstone, it's just beautiful. It's right here. It's located right toward Idaho and parts of Wyoming.
0: Montana.
1: Yeah, Montana included in that. And yeah, there is a risk for some showers and thunderstorms today. 56 degrees at Yellowstone, though. I mean, to me, for me, that's getting kind of cool.
0: Yeah, which is surprising because he actually really likes cool weather. But, you know, Yellowstone is one of those parks that represents a lot of elevation change. Mm-hmm. And I think it's going to be that dramatic change in topography that really grabs your attention for many of these parks.
1: Yeah. And then you look at the forecast for tomorrow. Another area that I've been to, it's like almost polar opposite, is Death Valley.
0: That is polar opposite from Yellowstone.
1: Yes, it is. And they're going with 113 degrees. This is tomorrow on Saturday to start off the weekend. And then one of my favorites, so that I used to live in Ohio. It's Cuyahoga Valley National Park. Great place for like hiking, biking, all that type of stuff. Temperature's feeling great in the low 80s.
0: Yeah, the interesting thing is the national parks that are tucked up closer to big population centers. Great Falls is another good one that's closer to D.C. in the state of Virginia. Very cool to just see that powerful landscape that you might not realize is tucked into these areas.
1: Yes. Another favorite of mine is Badlands. toward the Dakotas. Oh my gosh. It literally looks
0: like it's going to be hot on Sunday in the Badlands. We're talking about mid 90s for the northern plains.
1: Yeah, it looks like the surface of like Mars or like the moon. It does not look like you're even on planet Earth anymore. And then of course, you know, we have 51 national parks in the lower 48, but we have a number of national parks that are also in both Hawaii and then in
0: Alaska.
1: Mm-hmm.
0: Yeah. I mean, to round it out, Hawaii, looking at a shower chance as we move into this weekend, but multiple national parks just alone in Hawaii.
1: Yes.
0: Well, thank you for staying with us here on Fox Weather First. We have a lot more coming your way. We're getting closer and closer to that weekend.
1: Yes, we sure are. And don't forget, right here, you can scan that QR code on your screen to download the Fox Weather app. Of course, we have a whole lot more Fox Weather coming your way right after this for all seasons for all America.
2: I'm Fox Weather's Ian Oliver, and today we're talking about ridge riders. These are powerful complexes of storms that can strike the same places in the summertime, day after day after day. Why is that? This all gets started with a strong area of high pressure. It's this big bubble or a dome of hot and stable air that parks itself across the south, and it can stay there for days or weeks. So what does that mean for you? It depends on where you're at. If you're stuck under the ridge, it's hot, it's nasty, it's muggy, and it keeps going day after day with little or no rain to provide relief. But if you head out to the outskirts or the periphery of this ridge of high pressure, that's where all the action is. Rounds of strong and severe storms repeatedly strike the same spots. That's what kicks up a flood threat. The rain, the thunderstorms, they ride right up and over that big area of high pressure. Meteorologists call that the ridge, and that's why the storms are called ridge riders.

0: Good morning and welcome inside Fox Weather First. We hope you're having a great start to your Friday. I'm Britta Merwin.
1: Oh, I love the sound of that, right?
0: I know. It does sound good.
1: TGIF. Britta Merwin, Michael Estime here. And it's been a busy week, right? Just weather-wise, generally speaking. Mm-hmm. But you look at the tropics and you look specifically at the Pacific and my goodness gracious, it's lit up like a Christmas tree.
0: Yeah, the scale's a little tilted, right? Yeah. We got five hot spots that are currently working their way across the Pacific Ocean. Meanwhile, in the Atlantic, we do have our next name system. So if you took yesterday off, welcome in Dolly. So let's start there with Tropical Storm Dolly because it is going to be impacting the Caribbean islands. As we take a live look over the Caribbean this morning, it sure is pretty, right? And we have been moisture starved. In fact, multiple islands are dealing with the drought conditions. So I will say maybe Dolly is appropriately named. It is by chance, by the way, hurricane lists. They rotate every 6 years. Dolly has been on the list for quite some time. But sometimes we get weak tropical systems that actually give us a net benefit instead of a net cost. And considering the name and what's happened over the last couple of days, this might be exactly what we need for the Caribbean islands. Some rain and some much needed rainbows.
1: It's exactly what the doctor ordered, especially as they head toward the northern Lesser Antilles. So we're talking the U.S. Virgin Islands, the British Virgin Islands, Puerto Rico, Dominican Republic, and Haiti. And that energy, although right now it's a cluster of showers, a few thunderstorms that doesn't really look all that promising. It's kind of fizzling and fading. That energy and hopefully the leftovers head right toward where it's much needed.
0: Yeah, leftovers is the appropriate way to put it because this storm certainly has a glass ceiling. In fact, the strongest winds that we're going to have with Dolly probably occurring right now. We have dry air in the mix. We have wind shear. So that's going to limit this from getting terribly strong. And by the time we get into Sunday and Monday, most of this will just be added moisture and more showers and storms for a place like Puerto Rico, Haiti, and the Dominican Republic, all of which need the rain.
1: Yeah, we desperately need it. Literally, look at Puerto Rico, and some spots are in big-time droughts, especially on the southern tier of the island. And so, thank goodness, we're anticipating that some spots could pick up between 5, 6 to as much as 8 inches of desperately needed rain.
0: Yeah, 75% of Puerto Rico is dealing with drought conditions, but to Michael's point, the southern part is extreme and exceptional. So more than 3/4 of the drought on the island located down across the southern shores and at an extreme or exceptional level. So, you know, it's tough to have rain in the forecast and there's probably going to be a short-term price tag of flash flooding, but we desperately need to get the rain at this point. So how much rain are we talking? And again, most of this for Puerto Rico will likely fall on Saturday and Sunday. We could have some spots, especially, you know, on our southern mountains where we could get maybe a 1/2 inch to 8 inches of rain, which again will likely cause us to have some short-term flooding. But the end of this, I think, ends up being positive for the island because a weak tropical system, it could bring in some much needed rain and relief.
1: Yeah, we're hoping and praying that Dolly does bring that in along with, as you mentioned, a couple of rainbows as well. Well, how about this? Check this out. This is a live look from Panama City Beach, Florida, where, boy, that rain is coming down fast and furious, suppressing temperatures into the mid-70s. And here's what things looked like yesterday or earlier this month, right? You'll note that in Mobile, Alabama, my goodness, the rain, the wind, just creating havoc with heavy rain and flooding, unfortunately. And these are sights and sounds that we could see once again, not just today, but tomorrow and on Sunday. And duly noted for today from Raleigh, Durham down through just about Savannah, Georgia, we have that level 2 out of 4 flash flood risk. And you can see where it sets itself up there, Britta. This is going to mean, although we're dry this morning, it's going to be a wet and stormy afternoon.
0: Well, we've been tracking these thunderstorms over the panhandle. We showed you that live shot right off the top. That kind of moves into this zone as we work our way through the next couple days. So there you see all that instability, those showers and thunderstorms. We'll look for that to move into Tallahassee and then southern parts of Georgia as we go into our afternoon. But when you're in it, I mean, the skies open up and you get big old fat raindrops that come on down and you can run the risk of some low level ponding, some street flooding. That's probably the match of what we're going to see. Now, later today in the afternoon, yes, we have the rain issue for the Carolinas. You highlighted that level two zone, but we do have a risk for severe weather. That's minimal, but some of these thunderstorms in the Carolinas could turn severe, producing wind gusts between 60 and 65 miles per hour.
1: Especially into the afternoon and the evening with the daytime heating, the instability out there. And it's not just a one and done. It's tomorrow. So it's today and tomorrow on Saturday. And then by Sunday, as we mentioned, I think things will begin to calm down somewhat. So if you're looking for a good beach day, Sunday might be the better of the 2 days this weekend to get out and about. But Britta, it really speaks to just how much rain we've picked up in the Big Bend region of Florida. Any additional rain there could lead to some more flooding.
0: Yep. I mean, we've picked up more than a foot of rain since the beginning of season. As you take a look at Mobile, Alabama, Saturday is actually your best day for the beach. We got upper 80s. So if you want to head to Dauphin Island, Orange Beach, that's probably the best day to try and sneak it in. And then as we work our way into Sunday and Monday, we'll watch this moisture kind of move from the Gulf Coast all the way off to the southeast. Wilmington, Sunday is your beach day. Pretty stormy leading up to that. But Sunday, we're looking at upper 80s. With partly cloudy skies.
1: Yeah, not too shabby there. But again, it will be a wet start, or I should say end of your weekend or end of your work week, and then wet start to your upcoming weekend.
0: We will also be battling storm chances this weekend for folks that live up to the north. So let's bring in the Great Lakes. Kind of a cool shot from Marquette. You can see Lake Superior there. They're scanning the sky, showing you that beautiful sunrise and a nice look at the trees. I mean, before we know it, we're going to see some beautiful fall color on this camera. Look at those clouds, a little bit of purple. Ooh. Right there on the horizon. Some of those skies might be a little dark as we head into this weekend. We are expecting scattered showers and thunderstorms from the northern plains through the Great Lakes and, yes, into the northeast, so kind of following that timeline. And you can get the visual, right? Everything riding up over this ridge of high pressure. Because we do have the heat element here, that's going to aid in severe weather across the northern plains for the first half of the weekend. We'll likely still see some thunderstorms on Sunday, but Saturday looks to be the stronger day.
1: Yeah, and thank goodness it looks like that rain should start to move out late in the day on Monday. But before we get there, a couple of stronger storms for parts of the Dakotas could be seen in parts of southern North Dakota and then northern South Dakota.
0: Yep, and then Sunday into Monday, we start working this moisture over Lake Huron and also Lake Superior. Monday and Tuesday, it arrives in the northeast, and we do have an early release from the Storm Prediction Center for Wednesday. So look at the temperatures on Wednesday, 96 in D.C., 80 in New York. So we have a little bit of a boundary, warm front pushing up from the south, and those warm fronts can cause severe weather. So the Storm Prediction Center is giving us that early release of that level 2 out of 5 risk zone for parts of PA, New York, New Jersey, Long Island, Connecticut, parts of Massachusetts as well. Would not be shocked if we get an upgrade. It's Friday and they're giving this to us for a Wednesday outlook. So, you know, Storm Prediction Center has a lot of confidence going into this as well.
1: Yeah, and not to mention the fact that this does include not just all 5 boroughs of New York City, but the Finger Lakes and even parts of State College, PA area, where Wednesday could be one of those days where things could get very stormy, very active, very quickly.
0: Yep, we could pick up a quick 2 inches of rain out of some of these thunderstorms. But overall, between now and Wednesday, area-wide, we're looking at a couple inches of rain, both in North Dakota and then that hot spot for the Northeast, with most of the issues for the Northeast unfolding for the early part of next week.
1: And here's the very latest headlines out of Nepal after this week's catastrophic flooding and landslides. We're learning that at least 470 have been killed and around 1,500 people are still missing, including 65 Americans. Now, there is a little bit of good news. We learned yesterday that 3 Americans have been rescued. It was a glacial collapse and debris flow that caused catastrophic impacts downstream on the Nepal-China border. You'll want to make sure that you stay with Fox Weather both on air and online for the very latest as we learn more about what happened in the aftermath.
0: Coming up, a Fox Weather alert. We are waking up to slow travel in and out of New York City. This is because of the thunderstorms yesterday, so waking up to a little leftover problem. What do we see as we go to the afternoon and your weekend travel conditions? We'll be right back with a look at your travel weather.
2: I'm Ari Sarsalari, and today we're talking about the heat index. You ever been outside in the summer and it just feels like it's much hotter than the actual temperature? Well, that is what we call the heat index. The heat index is a measure of how hot the air feels when you account for the combination of temperature and humidity. The National Weather Service, they've got a chart that you can figure out the heat index pretty easily. All you have to do is match the air temperature, that's the horizontal axis at the top, with the relative humidity, that's the vertical axis on the left. You just find where the two values intersect, and that number is your heat index. Don't sweat it when faced with sweltering heat. Make sure to download the Fox Weather.

0: Welcome back to Fox Weather First. I'm Brenna Merwin alongside Michael Estime this morning. We're tracking stormy weather for folks that live to the east. The northern plains also being impacted, as well as residents across the south. But yesterday, the focus was the northeast.
1: The river here in Staten Island, New York, because of that flash flood warning. Look at this, guys. This is my road right now, flooding all the way up to the curb and almost my fence. Flash flooding right now in Staten Island, New York.
0: And look at the current. Yep, you got that water rolling right down the street. So New York just got slammed. Staten Island was one of the hardest hit areas. In fact, they had to suspend Staten Island Railway service because of the flooding. They also had some temporary road closures, and the evening commute was a complete headache.
2: Oh, man, that's a tornado right behind the Wilton Trooper Barracks.
0: Yep. Funnel cloud being reported in Wilton, New York. That's about 40 miles north of Albany. We did have a tornado potential for New York State. And thunderstorms forced early closure and even evacuations at the Washington County State Fair. That's in Greenwich, New York. So let's take a look at some of the reports. Backed up radar shows you the progression. We had some action early in the morning, and then the afternoon and evening, well, it just kind of took over. So let's separate this into the severe reports and then the flash flooding reports. Severe reports, over 130 of them, and this includes the hail, the funnel clouds. In fact, we had a second funnel cloud outside of the one that we showed you in the state of New York. This is in southeastern PA. We had a funnel cloud in Bearville, Pennsylvania. That's just south of I-76. Meanwhile, the hail, it was represented, and we had gusty winds. You guessed it. Power went out for a lot of folks in multiple states. Here's the latest for PA, going in the right direction. Hundreds of customers restored this morning alone, but we still have over 5,000 customers without power this morning. Now let's transfer to talk about the rain, because the areas that got worked over picked up more than 5 inches of rain, which led to flooding. I-76 in southern PA, also I-81 in northern PA, New Jersey, really tough, especially south of Philadelphia. We had over 181 reports of flooding, and a lot of this was in these urban corridors that just can't drain out. You got too many people, too much water. Eatontown had reports of numerous vehicles that were trapped in flood water. Even the Garden State Parkway had cars that were completely at a standstill with water rising around them. Let's move down south of Philadelphia, where rain totals were 2 to more than 5 inches. A lot of that happening at about a 6 to 7 hour window. So this led to even infrastructure issues. In fact, we did have some potholes open up and, of course, some sinkholes as well. So be careful, Michael. This Friday morning might be a little slow go for folks across the Northeast.
3: Yeah, slow go for travelers across the Northeast, specifically in New York City. Meantime, we start off with a quick live look at Hartsfield-Jackson International Airport in Atlanta, of course, hubbed there for Delta Airlines. 73 degrees right now, but noted there are showers and thunderstorms in the forecast in the Southeast. So a few cancellations and delays could be an issue. Meantime, right now, the biggest issues that we're seeing are out of Philly. About 13% of flights have been disrupted. New York's JFK, Newark Liberty, and then, of course, down toward West Palm, about 25 to 26% of flights. Big picture looks like this. I want to call out parts of the Northeast. So Northeast New York airports, because of those showers and because of those thunderstorms we saw last night, we have issues not only at New York's big three, but also out of Boston, Logan, and then down toward Philadelphia. Quick shout out to our friends over toward Cleveland Hopkins International Airport. We actually had a closure at the airport earlier this morning. That closure has since been lifted. Either way, still a couple of cancellations, delays and disruptions out of Cleveland Hopkins. Meantime, you look at New York, where current temperatures are at about 70 degrees, but look at the number of cancellations and delays. About 4% of all flights have been canceled and 4% of flights have been delayed. Hitting the roadways in the Northeast looks green, clean and smooth sailing to start off your Friday morning.
0: Well, shark sightings, they are on a rise for many East Coasters. And also, yes, that includes the state of Maine, with local law enforcement urging beachgoers to be a little extra cautious. Fox News multimedia reporter Amy Gallo was in Scarborough, Maine, learning if this really means that there are more sharks making their way up north.
4: Researchers here in Maine say there's definitely been a lot more shark sightings this year, but does that really mean there's more sharks, or are there just more people out and about looking to spot them? The answer might be a little bit of both. The water sure looks inviting, but the sign out front might make you think twice.
5: We were kind of surprised because we've come here for many years and that has never been here before.
6: I'd prefer that they not be here. I think you need to be careful.
4: Local police are telling people to stay alert after several shark sightings like this one were caught on camera this summer.
7: They were off of Pine Point Beach for a substantial amount of time. They've kind of migrated now. They're more off the Scarborough Beach State Park and Higgins Beach area at this point. We're still seeing them, you know, on a daily basis.
4: Locals have noticed, too.
8: There are definitely more sharks in Maine than I've ever seen in my entire life. Like, growing up here, we used to joke around about sharks, but we would be like, oh, we live in Maine, so we never see sharks.
4: Experts say sightings are up this year, but that may be more about good beach weather and more people actively seeking them out.
7: We've had some drone footage from the police department, some drone footage from some independent photographers. We've had some people from the beach with drones.
4: Still, white shark populations have been slowly recovering for decades after the federal government put protections in place. Maine's seal population has also grown, which is a key food source.
7: They frequented the area off of, you know, the New England coast for years. It's just we've seen a bigger uptick in the last few years. Just be cognizant of what you're doing and where you are. Just have good situational awareness. That's all.
4: Researchers tell me warming ocean temperatures could lead sharks to stick around in the Gulf of Maine for longer, which could mean these more frequent sightings are just the new normal here. In Scarborough, Amy Gallo, Fox News.
0: I think we're going to need a bigger boat. That's my favorite.
3: If you've never heard Jaws before or never seen it, that is where that quote is from. Well played. I just like, I guess when I think about Maine, I think about like lobsters and lobster
0: blueberries.
3: Right. I don't think of sharks.
0: Well, I guess we got to add it on the list.
3: That's one of the reasons, one of the many reasons why I prefer pools over the ocean. Just throwing it out there. And how about this? Speaking of the Pacific bustling with all kinds of activity, we have tropical storms, not just Karina, but also Lowell, that both could become hurricanes over the weekend. Also monitoring two other areas of interest in the basin. The Eastern and Central Pacific, when I tell you it is lit up as we've been forecasting, given the El Nino conditions, has really, really come into focus. And again, also in focus is our friends and family in Hawaii. Right? Some of these storm systems that we see could pose a threat to the Hawaiian Islands once again after Lala's devastation that we saw earlier in the month. So Karina, currently a tropical storm with winds at 50 miles per hour, and here's where its trajectory and strength take it. It is expected to strengthen into a hurricane just as soon as tomorrow on Saturday. And Britta, this could actually at some point, perhaps by next week, become a formidable, strong hurricane. At that point, the water temperature is certainly supportive of a strengthening system, not just with Karina, but also with Lowell.
0: Yeah, and the computer models just show more action on the heels of these two systems. So it's going to be a season to remember for the Pacific. Looking at the setup for Lowell, right now we got wind speeds at 45 miles per hour. So again, still looking to be south of Hawaii, but we'll have to continue to watch it closely. This will be one of those seasons that you don't want to turn your back on anything until you know that you're completely done with it. By next Wednesday, we have winds at 110 miles per hour. So similar to Karina, we're taking a look at, you know, a sizable hurricane.
3: Yeah, that's by Wednesday morning, as we mentioned. And we put them both together and show you what the low-level spin and tracking here looks like. And what I think is so interesting is you start to see more.
0: There's the next one.
3: Yeah, exactly. as if we don't have enough to track already. And it's one of the reasons why things are getting interesting. Here's where I wanted to pause the clock for you real quick. This is going to be on Friday, so next Friday, a week
0: going
3: from today.
0: Going into Labor Day weekend, by the way.
3: Exactly.
0: Big weekend for Americans.
3: Exactly. A lot of folks are going to be traveling. And look at how close those areas of low pressure are to the Hawaiian Islands. And by the time we get to next weekend, you know, they're somewhat getting swallowed up. So there's an opportunity that there could be, again, could be impacts to the Hawaiian Islands in the next, say, 7 to 10 days?
0: It's far out, so hard to nail down. It's a wait and see kind of setup. But to have, you know, sizable hurricanes that we know that we will be tracking, you want to make sure that you're looking out for that placement and watching that Labor Day forecast very closely for Hawaii.
3: Yeah, and of course, we are your Hurricane HQ here on Fox Weather. We will be keeping a close eye every step of the way.
0: Football is back. Can you smell fall in the air? That's right. 2026 college football season kicks off this weekend with several fun matchups in store. And there's even a game that is happening, yes, across the pond in Ireland. So let's start with North Carolina taking on TCU. This is the game that will be played in Ireland. And that does change the setup because, of course, it's going to activate our ROWI system, our risk of weather impact, in a more moderate range. We have precipitation in the mix here, where rain is anticipated during the game. The wind and the temperature impact, not really there. So this is really just because we're going to have a sloppy match. A medium ROWI coming in at a 3.9. Temperature-wise, we're looking at temperatures generally in the low 60s. Fahrenheit, of course. So if you're lucky enough to be at the game, that'll be fun. But fun to watch on TV, that's for sure. Let's head back stateside, where we have San Jose State. The Spartans taking on the Trojans. So a little bit of a matchup here with a lot of heat to contend with. And we do have a little bit of a wind component here. Los Angeles is going to be the side of the game on Saturday afternoon, so a low ROWI, but keep in mind, it's been a hot week leading up to this game, so a little bit of heat across Southern California. And as we take a look at those temperatures, a lot more manageable, right? After a very hot week, it's going to feel good to have temperatures back in the 80s in SoCal. Let's take you on to Charlottesville, Virginia. We got NC State taking on Virginia, and the ROWI is certainly on our side. Everything is looking great here. The precipitation, the wind, the temperature, it's all in line for a low ROWI, so it looks like we'll just, you know, lead it down the field. Temperature-wise, afternoon highs generally in the 80s, that game also happening on Saturday afternoon. And then, why not a state fair? That's right. We were talking to our friends in Minnesota all week long here at Fox Weather. And we do have a problem with Saturday. So that's kind of the tough day in the mix for the forecast. Thunderstorms are likely. We could be battling severe weather as well. But otherwise, the rest of the weekend and early next week, not looking bad with temperatures remaining generally in the 80s for those afternoon highs. So some fun time to be had in St. Paul, Minnesota.
3: And Tropical Storm Dolly is trekking toward the Caribbean into this weekend. What's it mean? Well, believe it or not, it means good news for places like Puerto Rico and parts of the U.S. and British Virgin Islands, which are in desperate need of rain. Much more Fox for the First on a TGI Friday back after a quick break.
9: Strengthening overnight into a catastrophic Category 5 hurricane.
10: So many catastrophic aspects.
11: That's a top 10 storm on record. This is a monster storm.
12: It is.
13: Brutal conditions right now. Intense hurricane force winds.
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15: It feels like little pins and needles.
16: We need to be prepared. You know, the hardworking folks over here are saving lives.
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0: tonight it's serious business. We've got a severe weather outbreak that's underway.
1: We're just getting started. These storms are continuing to ramp up.
2: So we're talking about the possibility of intense, long-track tornadoes.
3: Another dangerous round of severe weather again.
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7: Good morning and welcome inside Fox Weather First. Welcome to your Friday. I'm Britta Merwin.
8: Yeah, Michael Estime here, too. It's been an active week, that is for sure. And boy, it pales in comparison to what we're seeing in the tropics. Yes, you look into the Pacific where El Nino is doing its job. Five separate systems, at least three named that we're continuing to track.
7: Meanwhile, in the Atlantic, we do have our next named storm, aptly named Tropical Storm Dolly, which, by the way, completely by coincidence,
8: right,
7: of course. Our hurricane list, they rotate every 6 years. Dolly's actually been on the list for quite some time. But this storm might be just perfectly named because guess what? Sometimes weak tropical systems can bring a net positive to an area. Let's take you to the Caribbean, where we have been battling drought conditions, and we desperately need the rain. So, yes, we have rain on the way in the form of Tropical Storm Dolly. It's going to be bringing in the rain this weekend and early part of next week. Thankfully, because we do have a couple buffering items across the Atlantic

0: have to look out for Sunday and Monday. But overall, we have extreme drought for Puerto Rico. So we need to get the rain in, and we finally have a chance of seeing some rain.
1: And you can see that on the southern brim of the island there, what, 75% of the entire island itself is in drought, about 45% is in extreme or exceptional drought. And so we desperately need it, and it looks like we'll finally get it where it's much needed. And bringing things back to the lower 48 in the southeast, check this out. My goodness.
0: Ooh, the Big Bend.
1: Yeah, Horseshoe Beach, Florida. I mean, it is just pouring rain out there. So not at all living up to the Sunshine State nickname that you get down there in Florida.
0: It's a nice little fishing community in Horseshoe Beach.
1: Have you been out that way?
0: Yeah, when we were chasing a dahlia, we were in Horseshoe Beach. Really just a nice local spot. Head out there in the mud flats, get some goodies off the floor of the Gulf.
1: Mm-hmm.
0: But today, not really a day that you want to venture out too far.
1: Not at all. You look at this perspective here and this from earlier in the month, right in Orlando, where, boy, if you were vacationing at any of the over a dozen theme parks in Orlando, it was coming down. You can see furniture there getting thrown into the pool, right? My goodness. And we could see more sights and sounds like this because of a cold front that's going to be stalling out over parts of the southeast. And that'll help to serve as a mechanism for showers and thunderstorms, much like what we just showed you, to fire up basically, Britta, from the Gulf Coast all the way through Raleigh-Durham through this weekend.
0: Yeah, we're going to also battle a few severe storms today. So widespread showers and thunderstorms, a few of them maybe turning severe, producing wind gusts 60 to 65 miles per hour. But most of the struggle today is going to be the heavy rain. Mm-hmm. I mean, when the skies open up, it's going to pour.
1: And boy, let me tell you something. There's a difference between like Seattle rain
0: and
1: South Florida rain.
0: Yeah.
1: Big time.
0: Literally, the raindrops are visually larger. And right now we got scattered thunderstorms across the panhandle of Florida. This is kind of moving up into the Big Bend. That's where we showed you that live shot from Horseshoe Beach. But, you know, a great start. This is all going to fill in towards Tallahassee. So if you have kids that just went back to Florida State or Florida A&M, they're going to be dealing with that. The afternoon, a little bit of a draw up into South Georgia and then portions of South Carolina and North Carolina.
1: Yeah, and don't want to at least... I do want to make an honorable mention that Atlanta could see some showers and thunderstorms. So flying in or out of, say, the world's busiest airport at times this afternoon could be a little tricky both today and tomorrow. But Sunday looks like the pick of the litter this weekend.
0: Yeah, I think we can carve out a little bit of beach time. We do have higher rain chances, especially southeast of Atlanta, moving closer to Savannah. We've had a lot of rain in the forecast, so this kind of adds to that unsettled flavor of weather. To Michael's point, there's your beach day for Wilmington, North Carolina on Sunday. 87, that sounds pretty good.
1: Yeah, I was going to say that's certainly pool weather in my book.
0: Might be hard to find some beach time up to the north as well, and it's not just coastal locations. We have some higher rain chances that will extend over the Great Lakes and also the Northern Plains. Speaking of the Northern Plains, what a cotton candy sunrise for Grand Forks, North Dakota. That is beautiful. Looks really nice this morning. We have nice cool temperatures as well, but it will change later today. We got heat, we got humidity, and we have a storm track. So that means, yes, thunderstorms in the forecast. But also we're looking at thunderstorms that can produce some locally heavy rain. So a level one flood threat for Saturday, Sunday, and Monday. Kind of following that storm track up and around that ridge of high pressure, that's where everything will be moving through.
1: Yeah, so friends and family in parts of northern Michigan from Lansing to Alpena crossing the Mackinac Bridge, and then, of course, into parts of upstate New York around the 11 Finger Lakes. Showers and thunderstorms could be an issue, and a few of those storms tomorrow, Britta, from Bismarck through Pierre and back toward Rapid City, could see some damaging winds and some hail.
0: Yeah, and we got a lot of weekend activities going on. In fact, in the Twin Cities, we have the Minnesota State Fair. You guys have a chance of rain on Saturday with thunderstorms. Sunday, probably a little better. By Monday and Tuesday, a lot of this is going to move over the northern Great Lakes and push into the northeast. So be ready for a sloppy start to your work week if you live in the northeast. And it will continue to be unsettled for the first half of the work week. In fact, we just got this release from the Storm Prediction Center, a level 2 out of 5 risk for severe weather on Wednesday. And, you know, I mean, D.C. is going to be in the 90s and we're going to be the 80s here in New York. So we have this front that's bumping up from the south, bringing in that heat. And along that front will ignite that chance of severe weather.
1: Yeah. And again, it does include New York City, the 5 boroughs, and then the Finger Lakes. So if you were thinking of doing maybe some camping, if your kids aren't in school just yet, you want to have one last hurrah with them, going camping, going fishing. Watch out because of those storms.

0: could be strong to severe.
1: It could be. Also with these early releases, because it is Friday and this is a look at Wednesday's forecast. Sometimes we can have those last minute upgrades. So I would just mark your calendar if you live between PA, New Jersey, New York, Connecticut. Make sure you check the forecast as we go into early next week, because we might have to increase the urgency here for the amount of thunderstorms that we're anticipating on Wednesday for the Northeast. Here's the rain totals. Most of us, maybe a half inch to an inch, but we'll see a hot spot in the Northeast. That's really associated with that risk on Tuesday and Wednesday. And then we also could see a couple inches of rain over North Dakota to begin our weekend.
0: Yeah, it's interesting, too, because Albany, New York, boy, this past summer, they have just been super
1: soaked.
0: Summer
1: of storms.
0: Yeah, and here they go once again in the lion's den with all that rain.
1: And we are continuing our National Parks Week coverage. Fox Weather Senior Correspondent Robert Ray, he takes us to a national park in Maui, a little slice of paradise with America's most extraordinary landscapes.
2: Maui's highest point rises above the clouds, a vast volcanic summit where the sky seems to begin. From the Pacific coastline to the over 10,000-foot summit of Haleakala National Park.
3: What an amazing place, and really the finest example, at least here on Maui, of the microsystems, the different climates.
2: Haleakala means House of the Sun, and this massive shield volcano is still considered active. The park is an ecological powerhouse, from the volcanic summit to the lush rainforests and coastline. Haleakala showcases an extraordinary range of ecosystems, all packed into this one remarkable national park.

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1: Good morning. Thanks for staying with us here on Fox Weather First. I'm Britta Merwin alongside Michael Estime. Let's take you to the Lone Star State, where in central Texas, the Ross Fire has grown to more than 85,000 acres. Fire crews dropped water from a plane over the growing fire yesterday. The Ross Fire prompting evacuations across Jack County as it continues to push up to the north. So all of this is happening about 60 miles to the west of the Metroplex, that is Fort Worth and Dallas, unfortunately human caused. And although the containment number is increasing, it's still low. We're looking at 26% containment on this fire. So again, trying to make that perimeter. The fire itself will continue to burn, but we need to get that line set up to prevent the spread of this fire. Part of the struggle here, honestly, is that every afternoon our relative humidity drops, which is a natural process. But our relative humidity will remain below 30%, and then we have these wind gusts that continue to pick up. The wind flow today coming in directly from the east, that is going to push some of the smoke closer to Graham and Breckenridge, so away from the Metroplex, which I guess that's at least one day of a break. They've had a lot of smoke, a lot of pollutants in the air, and the air quality at least will be slightly improved over Fort Worth today with that wind flow changing.
2: Yeah, but if you have a KN95 mask, not a bad idea to maybe hang on to it, especially if you are going to be west of the Metroplex. Meantime, outdoor burn bans for almost the entire Lone Star State, Texas, and Britta, for good reason.
1: And this will be important to note for the upcoming weekend. So not this weekend, but next weekend is Labor Day. Kids are back in school in Texas, but Labor Day weekend, very popular to go out towards Hill Country, do a little bit camping while weather is still on our side. Please be careful. Some of the worst drought is actually outside of the area where we have the fire burning. The panhandle is certainly in a rougher situation. We have the majority of the panhandle in extreme and exceptional drought, but over the entire state, we have 57% of the state of Texas, which is a huge state, in drought. But again, that 10%, that upper echelon of extreme and exceptional drought, really hugged up across the Red River and also, yes, the Texas Panhandle.
2: Hey, you've seen what their precip has looked like really month to date, and there's literally just a solid line from the Panhandle basically down through central Texas, where we've not picked up a ton of rain. I think it's more in the outskirts of Texas, the bordering areas, and you can see what the drought has looked like.
1: Yeah, I mean, we're rocking with a deficit between 1 and 3 inches, which might not sound like a lot, but in dry areas, 1 to 3 inches of rain is quite a bit. So unfortunately, the dry conditions continue. In fact, the forecast doesn't really call for significant rain over the next 7 days.
2: In blistering heat, hunkering down over the desert southwest with extreme heat alerts on the board from SoCal all the way to Arizona. Spots like Phoenix and Maricopa County with a high of 110 degrees later on today. You look at our heat alerts and heat advisories that we have posted, and everywhere in pink is an extreme heat warning, just meaning that it is going to be exceptionally warm. And then you look at the second largest city in America, which is, of course, Los Angeles, and the entire region, right? Over towards Santa Clarita, you head down towards San Diego, and we have heat advisories, and of course, we have extreme heat warnings. Now, with all that being said, Britta, if you're on the water, if you're right on the Pacific, you're okay, but just
1: if your toes are inland, not so much on the water, because it is crazy. To your point, you don't have to get that far away from the direct beachfront to feel the heat spike. Even just a couple blocks inland, you feel it, because we do have heat advisories out for even San Diego. So tough to see the conditions. I think as we go into the weekend, we'll back it off for some coastal communities, but these inland spots will continue to be really hot. Tomorrow, we're still rocking the mid-90s in Los Angeles, so our consecutive days above 90, ticking above 10 days at this point. And the record stretch for LA is 2 weeks in a row, 14 days of 90 degrees or hotter. So it looks like we're going to be pushing the limits here, maybe tying that stretch, because Monday would get us to that 14th day of our 90 degree heat with this stretch. And then hopefully by like next Tuesday, we could at least pull it back to the 80s.
2: That's the hope. That's for sure. And here's your point. In L.A., it's 10 consecutive days of at least 90. So that takes us through yesterday. That's 10 days. And then you look at the forecast for L.A. moving forward. So this would be 11, 12, and 13 by Sunday.
1: Yeah, and 14. I mean, to tie it, 88's the forecast high for Monday.
2: Mm-hmm. We'll get awfully close to it.
1: Yeah, so take it easy. Have a nice weekend. Stay hydrated. Here's a look at those forecast highs for Phoenix. We get back to, you know, more average heat by the time we get into Sunday and Monday. Your average is 105. So it's supposed to be hot, but having 112, 115, certainly health and safety concern.
2: Yes, absolutely.
1: Heavy northeast thunderstorms kicking off this week. We'll kick things off on Sunday. It was followed by raging wildfires, by the way, for Reno, Nevada, and Palo Pinto County in Texas. So, you know, going from Sunday into Monday, that contrast of intense rain followed by powerful flames out west. The glacier collapse causing catastrophic flooding in Nepal hit the headlines. At least hundreds have been reported dead, and they are still missing hundreds of people. And then a partial lunar eclipse that's been seen across the U.S. that occurred late Thursday night into early this morning. Another week, another powerful impact. So there you have it. Sunday, we talked about those powerful storms. This video from New Jersey, intense rain, strong winds, and yes, additional power outages. A tough kickoff as folks went to bed on Sunday to kick off a brand new work week. And then on Monday, as we take a look at the conditions out to the west, the fires started.
2: Yeah, you can see it there in Reno, Nevada, right? Unfortunately, human caused. This, of course, the Hawk Fire with over 15,000 acres charred and burned, leading to terrible AQI, or what we call air quality indice readings. And it wasn't just then, it was also into Tuesday.
1: Yeah, Tuesday, that's when we started tracking the Ross Fire burning just west of Dallas and Fort Worth, 85,000 acres. And this fire continues to be tough to contain.
2: Yeah, and then we head to Wednesday, and this is what Britta was talking about earlier. This is right on the border of Nepal and China, right toward the Himalayas, where it was catastrophic flooding that left hundreds, if not thousands, dead, and so many more, unfortunately, missing as cleanup efforts are still underway.
1: Then on Thursday, we lighten the load. We talk about a lunar eclipse, 96% partial coverage, forming, yes, the blood moon, that shadow causing an eerie red glow to the moon. The next total lunar eclipse slated for New Year's Eve of 2028 over parts of Alaska. That'll be an interesting one.
2: Ooh, can we go? Because that'd be awesome.
1: Why not? Mark it on your calendar.
2: Absolutely. And how about this? We are getting to the end of National Park Week, and we're celebrating 110 glorious years of the National Park Service. There's actually 63 officially designated national parks. And of course, when you look at the lower 48, it's about 51. But either way, the very first national park that we had happens to be my favorite, that of course being Yellowstone.
1: And that's a good one.
2: Hard to beat that. Yes. And if you've not been to Yellowstone, it's just beautiful. It's right here. It's located right toward Idaho and parts of Wyoming.
1: Montana.
2: Yeah, Montana included in that. And yeah, there is a risk for some showers and thunderstorms today. 56 degrees at Yellowstone, though. I mean, to me, for me, that's getting kind of cool.
1: Yeah, which is surprising because he actually really likes cool weather. But, you know, Yellowstone is one of those parks that represents a lot of elevation change. Mm-hmm. And I think it's going to be that dramatic change in topography that really grabs your attention for many of these parks.
2: Yeah. And then you look at the forecast for tomorrow. Another area that I've been to, it's like almost polar opposite, is Death Valley.
1: That is polar opposite from Yellowstone.
2: Yes, it is. And they're going with 113 degrees. This is tomorrow on Saturday to start off the weekend. And then one of my favorites, I used to live in Ohio. It's Cuyahoga Valley National Park. Great place for like hiking, biking, all that type of stuff. Temperatures feeling great in the low 80s.
1: Yeah, the interesting thing is the national parks that are tucked up closer to big population centers. Great Falls is another good one that's closer to D.C. in the state of Virginia. Very cool to just see that powerful landscape that you might not realize is tucked into these areas.
2: Yes. Another favorite of mine is Badlands. toward the Dakotas. Oh my gosh. It literally looks
1: it's going to be hot on Sunday in the Badlands. We're talking about mid 90s for the Northern Plains.
2: Yeah. It looks like the surface of like Mars or like the moon. It does not look like you're even on planet Earth anymore. And then of course, you know, we have 51 national parks in the lower 48, but we have a number of national parks that are also in both Hawaii and then in
1: Alaska. Mm-hmm. Yeah. I mean, to round it out, Hawaii, looking at a shower chance as we move into this weekend, but multiple national parks just alone in Hawaii.
2: Yes.
1: Well, thank you for staying with us here on Fox Weather First. We have a lot more coming your way. We're getting closer and closer to that weekend.
2: Yes, we sure are. And don't forget, right here, you can scan that QR code on your screen to download the Fox Weather app. Of course, we have a whole lot more Fox Weather coming your way right after this for all seasons for all America.
0: I'm Fox Weather's Ian Oliver, and today we're talking about ridge riders. These are powerful complexes of storms that can strike the same places in the summertime, day after day after day. Why is that? This all gets started with a strong area of high pressure. It's this big bubble or a dome of hot and stable air that parks itself across the south, and it can stay there for days or weeks. So what does that mean for you? It depends on where you're at. If you're stuck under the ridge, it's hot, it's nasty, it's muggy, and it keeps going day after day with little or no rain to provide relief. But if you head out to the outskirts or the periphery of this ridge of high pressure, that's where all the action is. Rounds of strong and severe storms repeatedly strike the same spots. That's what kicks up a flood threat. The rain, the thunderstorms, they ride right up and over that big area of high pressure. Meteorologists call that the ridge, and that's why the storms are called ridge rider.

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1: 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I'm Stephen Morgan.
2: And I'm Melanie Black. Thank you so much for joining us. Today is Friday, August 28th.
1: Wrapping up the third month of the Atlantic hurricane season and our fourth named storm spinning in the tropical Atlantic this morning, heading toward the Caribbean. Tropical Storm Dolly's latest advisory coming in. The next advisory is due at 11 o'clock Eastern. We're going to bring you that this morning. But Dolly, it won't become a hurricane. That's what the National Hurricane Center says. It could be a moisture surge for the greater and lesser Antilles. That does include Puerto Rico. So some good news here, but we're watching how it appears on satellite this morning. And Dolly, while moving pretty quickly, it's really struggling to develop some convection. In fact, I've seen much better storms that haven't been designated a tropical storm, my opinion. 40 mile per hour winds, that west movement, 24 miles an hour. This tropical wave, now tropical storm, is hauling through the tropical Atlantic. So as it continues to push west, it is keeping moisture with it. That's the big theme here, and I think that that's the important component when we consider what Dolly could bring to the lesser Antilles, to the greater Antilles, including Puerto Rico. We got our model ensemble members showing high confidence that this thing is going to stay on a westward track, which when you look at the steering through the main development region, this is not uncommon. It's not uncommon to have remarkably high confidence, even though a tropical storm Dolly doesn't really have a very organized core. It's struggling with some dry air, which we'll show you. It also has a lot of dust that it's encountering and hostile winds, wind shear, not too far away from where Dolly is positioned. Obviously, there's a lot of questions. What happens as it moves into the greater Antilles, moves over some more rugged terrain, does look like it's going to break apart. And I think that the weekend is going to be a story of two types of this storm. We'll have a tropical storm, and then by the end of the weekend, I bet that we'll have a post-tropical system as that core is going to get disrupted. In fact, by Sunday, maybe tropical depression, Dolly, before it weakens quite a bit. So, I don't know, we watch it, Melanie. We see how things are going to behave. A 24-mile-an-hour moving tropical storm, though, that's impressive. That's the fastest one we've had all season.
2: Yeah, it's been moving pretty quick, right?
1: Mm-hmm.
2: And you look at the Atlantic Dust Tracker and satellite, and you do see that there's some dust that's farther north. So compared to what we've been monitoring with disturbances so far this season, not as thick of a layer of dust, but certainly still that envelope of moisture that it has to work with.
1: I think that's the big thing, too, the fact that there is that moisture availability in the tropical Atlantic. It's been able to protect itself. But look at these winds. The wind shear, not too far away. It's in a pocket where it's a little quieter, but that wind shear to the north and what environment it might be moving into, it implies that this thing is going to weaken. And actually, we see it on our Fox weather model when we take a look at how this thing is going to continue to move. This is by tomorrow afternoon, 4 o'clock, some of that moisture starting to push in. We have other ways of getting moisture through the Caribbean, through the greater Antilles. It's been tough, though, because of El Nino and the drier conditions, a lot of sinking air that we've been getting over the Caribbean. But here it comes, moving in on Sunday, and it's going to be bringing some rain to Puerto Rico, which I think is a really good thing.
2: Yeah, it's a welcome sight, right? You just want that if there's going to be some downpours, it doesn't add up too quickly and cause any flooding issues. But Puerto Rico's been dry. I'm talking about drought conditions there. So this is certainly something that is going to be beneficial. 75% of Puerto Rico in drought with when you look at the extreme to exceptional, I mean, that's almost half of that area.
1: Yeah, and that has only grown over the summer. So to see something like this is promising. How much are we expecting? It does appear that the southern side of the island will be dealing with the heaviest of rain. San Juan will get some rain in there. This is through Monday, 1 to 2 inches. I wouldn't discount the possibility of maybe some isolated flooding because heavy rain over the island, especially more rugged terrain, those areas will be prone to it. So, you know, it could be spots where it's a bit troublesome, but I think to get some moisture to return is a really good piece of news.
2: So that's in the Atlantic, but the Pacific, it has been a completely different story so far this season. We continue to monitor a whole lot going on there. But first, we start with Lala. Lala has finally fizzled out. There's still plenty of activity to go around with two named storms. Then we also have two areas to watch. But the latest, as you look at the East and Central Pacific, you do not see a Lala anymore. Finally, fizzling out after 17 days that it remained active. But here we continue to specifically monitor Lowell and Carina. If you have any Fox weather alerts, you got those alerts yesterday that those storms officially formed. And now those are expected to continue to strengthen. So eventually becoming hurricanes. The overall question is, would that be any threat to land? And at this point, it does not appear that way. Meanwhile, those other two disturbances that we are following, one is near Hawaii. So that disturbance, 40% chance of development. And then another one that's southwest of Mexico with a higher chance of development at 80% by the National Hurricane Center. So we begin with Tropical Storm Carina. This one, maximum sustained winds at 50 miles per hour, moving off to the northwest at 13 miles per hour. Stephen, this one expected to continue to strengthen as we go forward into the weekend. But at this point, you can see there's no threat to land staying over open ocean waters. But I just said it was about 50 miles per hour. So this thing expected to strengthen over the weekend to become maximum sustained winds at 125 miles per hour. So there's certainly some things working in the favor, including some warmer sea surface temperatures. As we look at that in the next slide, I mean, that's really going to be that fuel to help this strengthen.
1: Nearing Cat 4. Cat 4 is 130 mile per hour winds. So I think that Carina is a storm to watch. Yesterday when we were talking about this, 194E, the other 93E, knew that they would both be assigned names. It was just a big question on which would come first. So with Carina and with the ability that that thing has to strengthen, that speaks to what season we are now in for the Pacific. These systems that form will likely have a lot of power associated with them.
2: Yeah, this one too moving northwest, so you can see if it moves northwest, it's avoiding some of those strongest winds that are going to be to the northeast of it. That is Carina, and then we also have Tropical Storm Lowell. This one, maximum sustained winds at 45 miles per hour. These ones, both of them, you know, they're really in the beginning stages, right? They're going to go through development and through strengthening.
1: Yeah, very odd to see this thing in my brain, to see this thing moving east-northeast,
2: right,
1: though.
2: That's what I was thinking when I looked at that, too.
1: Yeah, so you generally deal with an east-to-west push, but it is something to watch. I'm wondering if there will be some sort of interaction between these two. The official forecast has it going west, so you might get some deviations to it, but that's a powerful looking hurricane. You know, 110 miles an hour as it's going to be moving south of Hawaii. I mean, you know, we've covered Hawaii so much this season, and a lot of the strong storms, the strong hurricanes that have affected Hawaii, first go south and then hook north. No indication that Lowell will do that, but, you know, this is one to watch, too.
2: Yeah, certainly with the amount of energy that it generates, at the very least, sending some rough surf toward the Hawaiian Islands.
1: No doubt about that. All right, back over land, take a look at this.
3: Oh, man, that's a tornado right behind the Wilton Trooper Barracks.
1: Partially right. Plenty of spin over New York skies on Thursday. This is video from Wilton, New York. It's about 40 miles north of Albany. Storms brought a lot of rain, too. A few tried to produce tornadoes. Looks like that was a funnel cloud. Meanwhile, in the nearby town of Greenwich, New York, people had to briefly evacuate the county fair there. Fox Weather First host meteorologist Britta Merwin joining us this morning with more from Thursday's storms. We had more than 100 reports, wind reports, yesterday. One tornado report so far, that coming out of the state of Colorado.
4: Yep.
1: Not New York.
4: And yeah, not New York. Yep. We also had just this big cluster of flood reports. So kind of two-handed here between the severe weather and also isolating the flood risk when it comes to that severe weather. Backing up the radar, we got a little taste in the morning yesterday, but the afternoon by far, that's what really took everybody off to the races. And it just happens at the most inconvenient times when you're trying to be out on the road. So unfortunately, a lot of people were kind of locked up in this scenario. 136, that is the number of severe weather reports. So we had hail. We had snap trees. We also had funnel clouds. We showed you the one out of the state of New York, but they also had a funnel cloud reported in southeast portions of Pennsylvania. In Bearville, they had a funnel cloud reported yesterday. Now, as we take a look at the setup here, of course, it leads to power outages. This morning, we've seen a slight increase over the last hour. Sometimes they got to take folks offline to fix a major line, and then everybody sees that improvement about a couple hours later. We were down to about 5,500 customers customers without power about an hour ago. So I'm assuming that that risk, that increase, that is probably to them doing the restoration process. Now let's talk about the rain part, because we saw a lot of street flooding with all of this rain. You can clearly identify the areas that were hit hardest. We have a little chunk here on I-76 in southeast portions of Pennsylvania, also South Jersey, Central Jersey, and then up towards the Poconos on Interstate 81 in northeast PA. So really tough conditions here where we just got too much rain in a short amount of time. 181 flood reports, and this did lead to folks getting stuck in high water. So take a look at these reports kind of clustered up towards Bayonne and Elizabeth, New Jersey. So that's New York City metro area. We had social media videos showing several cars that were stalled out on the Garden State Parkway. So we're talking about some major, major roadways that had water getting very close to them, especially on those interchanges where you're going from one route onto that Garden State Parkway. Down to the south we go, south of Philadelphia. We picked up 2 to 5 inches of rain. We actually checked in with our Fox Philly station in Mullica Hill this morning. They had a big old sinkhole open up. So, you know, that's why we always tell folks don't drive through flooded water. If anybody was driving on that road, they would have went right into it. So, you know, in some of these urban areas, unfortunately, that flash flooding can lead to a lot of infrastructure issues. So today it is clean up. And unfortunately, Stephen, the airports have been kind of running a little bit on a lagged schedule this morning, too, playing catch up from yesterday.
5: Yeah, we've been watching carefully how those numbers are stacking up. I mean, we had it. Newark and LaGuardia, nearly 50% of all flights yesterday disrupted. So quite a thing. All right, Britta, we'll have a good weekend. Thank you. We'll be watching that rain in the Northeast. Actually, it does exit today. The weekend is shaping up to be pretty nice in the Northeast, but it's short-lived. Severe storms and heavy rain set to return next week. Now, before it gets to the Northeast, it'll be pushing through the upper Midwest and Great Lakes. So what's the final weekend of August looking like in cities like Minneapolis? It's the first weekend of the Minnesota State Fair. We'll have that forecast after the break.

0: Welcome back to Weather Command. The death toll from the flooding in Nepal continues to rise as search and rescue operations are underway across the country. More than 1,000 people remain missing. That's as crews struggle to reach some of the hardest hit areas. Six Americans have thankfully been rescued. The State Department says 90 Americans remain unaccounted for. The U.S. embassies in Nepal and China are working to assist Americans in these affected areas. So this is something that we've been monitoring since Wednesday, and initially, because of this glacier collapse, there was so much weight that was associated with it. You had the rock and then the glacier on top of it, hundreds of millions of tons of weight that was forced downward. And this registered as a 5.2 magnitude seismic event. So initially it was thought to be an earthquake, but later we found that it was this glacier collapse and that, in fact, registered so much power with it that it was considered to be a seismic event. And looking a little bit closer at this overall area, we talked to a geomorphologist yesterday, and as she was just saying that the nature of this, it happened so quickly, the entire mass was moving at 140 kilometers per hour. So giving people obviously very little time to react, especially closer to that overall incident. Farther downstream, there were warnings given that what was going on, but you had this river that was in the middle and just no way for any of this water to go anywhere. And Stephen, you think about just like the height of this area with the mountains that were nearby, and then you have this crevices here. It certainly was something that the geomorphologist was saying yesterday. I mean, you think of these events and you have a threshold for what you think is the worst case scenario, and then something like this happens and it just exceeds it.
1: It's true. And really, the stories that have been coming out of this part of the world, there have been stories of survival, there have been rescues, but hearing reports that the biggest challenge that people have right now is still getting access to very hard hit communities along the Bode Koshi River. The river too, in ways, is now reshaped. I mean, you've got entire villages that are done, but still in that phase of search and rescue, eventually the recovery operations that are going to happen. These pictures from space,
0: this one's pretty alarming too. So you see this one, and you can see the border port right there.
1: Yeah,
0: you see all this right here.
1: Yeah.
0: And then watch what happens.
1: Gone.
0: Gone.
1: Devastating. And that building, that borders, that is the Nepal-Tibet border right there. And the river, looking at how gorgeous it is, it's a beautiful river. I mean, you have steep terrain that leads to a pretty swift moving river. Again, there are flood concerns, and they have happened. There was a significant flood last year along this river, but nothing like that, where so much
0: all those villages just gone too
1: can fall. Yeah, it's not, and it wasn't just the water. You know, it was land, it was earth that was moving, boulders that were quite literally by the force of the water being able to move through.
0: So looking at what's ahead and over the next 7 days, you have to keep in mind that this is an area that's dealing with the monsoon rain. When you think monsoons in the U.S. is desert southwest, but the one happening here is on another level, and we'll be dealing with some heavy rain over some of these hardest hit locations where you see where the glacial collapse happened right there and the amount of rain that's still expected.
1: Yeah, there's certainly an indication. And I think even as we see El Nino strengthening, I'd have to look at the correlation for Nepal and Tibet into India. Past El Niños in portions of India have led to significant drought. So we'll see what ultimately comes of it. But no doubt the monsoon is in full effect. Well, certainly thanking keeping those people in Nepal and Tibet close to our hearts. We want to focus on the weekend for people living in the upper Midwest and Great Lakes. Heavy rain is going to return as early as tomorrow from North Dakota to Michigan. That includes more rain for cities that are pacing their wettest year on record. By early next week, that rain's going to return to the Northeast too. So enjoy the dry time this weekend, as I had mentioned as we went to break. This is Water Vapor. We head upstairs this morning, and to analyze it just briefly, ridge of high pressure over the Four Corners region. We're still able to squeak out some storms. The monsoon, speaking of the monsoon over the Four Corners region, is still in full effect. But with that ridge of high pressure there, we have our jet that remains quite active, and it's bringing these impulses through the upper Midwest. So don't really have to be an expert to see what we'll be dealing with storms likely to develop through the upper Midwest this weekend. We've got some mid-level dry air over the Ohio River Valley. Wanted to quickly mention, too, quite fascinating that the remnants of Isel, remember the I-name storm in the eastern Pacific? Yeah, I don't either, but the moisture is still there, and we have this nice fetch that's pushing into California. We'll talk more about it, but I was wondering if that would help with the temperatures in LA. It didn't, but the clouds that are close by, we've had a remarkable streak of 90 degree days in Los Angeles. It's been very hot, and it looks like that heat is going to shift a bit. It's going to move over the plains. It's going to move toward the Great Lakes. We've got this ridge that's going to, of course, be a part of our final few days of August and then the first week of September as we head toward Labor Day. So it'll still be warm. It's still going to feel like summer if you're south of the jet stream. We'll just use the jet as sort of the dividing line because it's fair to do that. But this is going to be the zone through the upper Midwest where things could be a bit unsettled. This is a nicer way, a prettier way of looking at it than water vapor. But I think, Melanie, when you look at how summer behaves and evolves, this is the time of year where you have widespread storms. So not unusual to see a Saturday and Sunday outlook for the upper Midwest. I'm saving the unusual activity for my next slide. To have an outlook.
0: A little bit of a teaser.
1: Yeah, you know what it is. It's what this is going to eventually do into the Northeast. But we have, you know, the State Fair. We're going to talk much more about the State Fair in the Twin Cities coming up in a bit. That's this weekend. So I'm going to have some rain. I mean, it's bound to happen.
0: Right. You're used to this. Yeah. You just carve out time when it's not going to be raining or storming and you can get outside, yeah, which is right. Usually come the morning hours. So hopefully you are a morning person.
1: That's right. By Monday, that moisture does move toward the Northeast. We'll still have it through the UP of Michigan. And then into Tuesday, unsettled times. It's interesting because as that moisture arrives on Tuesday, we're going to remain in the zone. This is the unusual thing, even thinking about how far out we are. So this is a day six outlook. The Storm Prediction Center has already issued a threat talking about general model agreement. That's the one key. Whenever all or the majority of forecast models that go out into this medium range time frame, when they're agreeing, then you pay attention to it. And so the severe threat's going to return to areas with just yesterday, you know, had some storms.
0: And when it's across such a highly populated area like you're seeing there, New York yeah. City, Philadelphia, Washington, D.C., some of those major metropolitan areas, it causes some issues. Even this morning, we were still seeing some travel delays following yesterday's storm.
1: You're right.
0: Something to worth watching, especially if you have travel plans on Wednesday.
1: Yeah, the outlooks for excessive rain also include the Northeast, but get through the weekend through the upper Midwest. And I will say with the outlook that we have for Wednesday in the Northeast, it does not mean that we'll have an outbreak. It just means confidence is higher that we will see some storms. So it's worth paying attention to. I was mentioning some of the cities that have had their wettest 2026 on record or are currently having. Green Bay is among them. Alpena is another one running a foot above average. So that's where we're going to see more rain. I mean, in Boston and New York, year to date, we are offset. Kind of interesting with Boston, given how much it's seemed like it's rained, but Boston
0: right.
1: has missed out on several of these
0: almost
1: storms.
0: A foot.
1: So, yeah. So we need to make up some ground. Looks like we'll be doing it, but in Green Bay, getting more of what they really don't need at this point in the year.
0: You almost wish you could just divvy it up.
1: I know.
0: Share it, right?
1: Nice.
0: Well, let's continue talking about the rain. A prolonged stretch of unsettled weather has taken a hold across the South. Daily rounds of showers and storms from the Carolinas to the Gulf Coast will keep things unsettled throughout the weekend. So you take a look at this overall setup. What's driving this? Well, initially, it's going to be this stationary front, and that's helping to pull a lot of moisture out along it. But look what's behind it. We have a cold front that's also going to drop on through as this front finally exits out of the area. So as you have this cold front, the tail end of what brought us those storms yesterday, it's that front that's going to become more of that stationary boundary. And yet again, we do it all over. We'll have some energy that pushes in aloft, interacts with all this moisture that's pooling along this front. So that's going to lead to a soaking rain that's ongoing through the weekend, stretching from New Orleans all the way up into Raleigh with showers and storms at times. So it's certainly going to be a soggy one. Then you think about just the amount of moisture that's in the environment. We look at the precipitable water values, and those are going to be on the higher end. And any of these storms, if they hang out over some of the same spots, well, then that leads us to think that there could be the potential for excessive rainfall and flash flooding. That's in place from southern Virginia down into coastal Carolinas and into coastal Georgia as well. You look at most of the activity this morning, it continues to be well offshore. So you're off to a decent start, although it feels rather muggy out there. And today, that severe storm threat and where the storms are expected to be the strongest, well, stretching from southern New Jersey into northeastern Georgia, includes major cities like Washington, D.C. and Atlanta. So what we saw from yesterday with those storms was delays at some of our major airports across the Northeast. Just make sure you're checking in closely, especially if you have any travel plans out of Atlanta later on. Live radar showing we have any of that thunderstorm activity really favoring portions of the panhandle. So that's where we'll continue to see some rain as well as a little bit of a loud and rough start for you there. We put our future radar into motion to get an idea of what we can expect as we go forward into the afternoon. And you can see these are those daytime afternoon storms. So once we get more of the afternoon instability, helps to drive more of these storms, a little bit more widespread and scattered in nature across portions of the mid-Atlantic through the southeast. And it does paint this bullseye that maybe you have more in the way of action across portions of Florida. We continue this overnight. A lot of it lingers for farther southeast, but then you still have some of this that'll be ongoing across the Carolinas, heavy at times, and with that nature of it just ongoing, likely the reason that we have that flash flood risk that's in place.
1: Yeah, you can see how those storms develop, and there's not a ton of movement with it. When you have a boundary like that, too, the storms are hard-pressed to move. So it is one on one side of the coin, as we look at what we had in the plains, just what we get for the summer and with temperatures heating up. But on the flip side, too much of it can lead to a concern. So I think especially today, let's watch for some pockets of flooding through the low country of South Carolina.
0: And then through the weekend, we'll continue to monitor that over some of the same areas. That's always pretty contingent on what ends up happening today. By Sunday, it's mainly going to shift across portions of the Gulf Coast states and into Florida.
1: Yeah, the Florida Panhandle has had some, I mean, this week has had some close calls with severe weather. We saw it in New Orleans as well, where some nasty storms as recent as just yesterday, a couple of severe thunderstorm warnings. So you expect more of the same, and some of the rain could be quite intense, lead to some isolated flooding. So we'll pay attention to that. We do want to go to the tropics because it was on Thursday that our D-named storm was assigned. It's purely coincidental that the D-named storm this year is Dolly. It has nothing to do with Dolly Parton, who passed away this week. But Tropical Storm Dolly has been battling some dry air and wind shear in the tropical Atlantic overnight. It's not looking as organized as it was yesterday. Still a tropical storm, though, and we'll have more on Dolly after the break.

0: before you sell at homelight.com today.
1: Well, we're back here on Weather Command. It's the bottom of the hour. And yeah, how many months? About the third month into the Atlantic hurricane season, just a few days to go. And the Pacific is performing as we'd expect. I guess you could say the same about the Atlantic.
2: So much activity happening in the Pacific. Almost hard to keep track of all the names we have going on there.
1: It's true. I mean, since we talked yesterday, two more new names stormed, Karina and Lull, which I know you'll talk about. We did get Dolly, too. Dolly was assigned at 11 o'clock Eastern. So we want to start with Dolly because it does have maybe some implications. It could affect land. And Melanie will tackle all those name storms. I don't envy her in the Pacific because there's a lot to handle. But Dolly is pretty straightforward. You look at the Atlantic Basin, and aside from this system, we don't really have anything more to show for. It's a lot more disorganized than it was this time yesterday, as it looked even before it was assigned. It had that look, that broad counterclockwise rotation. It's been battling a few things. The winds are at 40 miles an hour. I'm impressed by how quickly Dolly is moving at 24 miles an hour. The overall forecast, too, associated with this tropical storm has it remaining course, where it'll be moving from the east to the west, moving toward Puerto Rico. This goes all the way out to the end of the month. So this is Sunday. We could see Puerto Rico as early as Saturday get in on some of this activity. But it is going to remain a weak tropical storm. We'll be interested to see what the 11 o'clock advisory shows, because there's a chance that with how it's looking, it's going to be even a little weaker. A lot of chatter about the name Dolly, and the National Hurricane Center made note of it in their discussion. Obviously, we lost a great country music artist, a philanthropist, Dolly Parton, this week, and it really is just coincidental. There have been, in the Atlantic Basin, 9 named storms assigned the name Dolly. Not only that, Dolly is one of the most used names. It actually started being used back in 1953 when only female names were used with tropical systems. All of the tropical storms and hurricanes, though, that did receive the name Dolly, we have their forecast pass or their pass that they took in years past. It has been used more recently, but the first 2 years that storms started to be named, 1953 and 1954, look at where it originated, and then it eventually moved in. And in fact, one of the Dollies affected Bermuda. Also, we had back in 2008, Hurricane Dolly affects South Texas. South Padre Island made a landfall. In fact, it was a notable one. People living in Texas remember this one. It was never retired. It did not retire. It did not reach that criteria, according to the World Meteorological Organization. But the winds were at 100 miles an hour. It made landfall as a Cat 1. 21 people were killed. $1.6 billion in damages. We're done. So Dolly does have quite a history in the Atlantic Basin. And this one, it is going to be one that I think brings some much needed moisture to Puerto Rico. But I would imagine that this one will be reused again. So we'll have to wait 6 more years. That's how the naming conventions work in the Atlantic Basin. A nice envelope of moisture that we have. That's one unusual characteristic, we'll call it, that the Atlantic is featuring right now, because every wave that we've seen come off the African coast has lost a lot of moisture. Now, Dolly is doing that, but it still is maintaining its course, which we do like. And Dolly has found this small pocket of lower wind shear. So that's helped maintain its organized convection. You need really calm atmospheric conditions in order to get those storms to form with that heat transfer that we have occurring from the water to the atmosphere. But let's watch it. Dolly is going to be pushing west. As it does, it will bring moisture into the Lesser Antilles. We will see Puerto Rico also see some of the storms. In fact, we could have some heavy rain. Flooding could be a concern.

0: trying to find that silver lining, Melanie, it does look like Puerto Rico has a rainier forecast, which is actually some really good news. That's what we like to see. In the meantime, I mean, you've got a lot to cover.
1: So much going on in the Pacific. It was just yesterday that we were monitoring a couple of these systems as invest. And then yesterday afternoon, we got word that now we have two more tropical storms. So at Lowell and Karina on the list, we also have a couple areas to watch. So one that's just southeast of the Hawaiian Islands. And then you also have this other area to watch that's just southwest of Mexico. But let's focus here on the tropical storms first. And you're going to see that the chances for development are putting that this one disturbance that's southwest of Mexico on the higher end of things for further development going forward. So here we start with Tropical Storm Karina. This is the latest from the 5 a.m. advisory. Still maximum sustained winds at 50 miles per hour, moving northwest at 13 miles per hour. But here's the thing. Look how this is really going to strengthen, especially as we go through the weekend and into next week. The good thing, though, since this is nearing Category 4 hurricane strength, is that, well, this stays out to sea, but it's certainly going to interact with an environment that's conducive for further development as the sea surface temperatures here are warm. You can see that. Look at current water temperatures where Karina is and then also where Lowell is. That's also going to help Lowell strengthen, but you specifically focus on here where you have water temperatures that are very favorable, that tropical systems like these warm waters for their fuel. So that's going to allow this to continue to strengthen going forward. Watching where the upper level winds are going to be stronger. If Karina continues to take this northwest path, as you see here, it's going to enter an environment where the winds aren't as strong aloft. So certainly another checkpoint to allow it to further strengthen. Lowell, meanwhile, you can see that areas off to the north and west and even farther east showing that pocket where the winds aloft aren't quite as strong. So here's where we have Tropical Storm Lowell right now. It's pretty much the similar scenario as where we have Karina. So you still have it with the winds that aren't strong just yet, but certainly going to strengthen. Maximum sustained winds here at 45 miles per hour. The current movement's a little bit interesting. It's pushing off to the east-northeast, which you don't typically see, but then the overall forecast track continues to push this off to the west. So you can see here going forward, this is something we'll continue monitoring if you join Fox Weather through the weekend, and then eventually by Wednesday, this is strengthening with maximum sustained winds up to 110 miles per hour. Still a long ways to go. We'll be monitoring closely the overall track as it goes through the rest of the week. You can see Hawaii, that's well off to the north of this. But looking at the low-level spin going forward for both of these systems, this takes us through next week and the overall trajectory of where this thing is going to go. It does appear that both of these are just going to stay out to sea. And then you look at the ensemble low positions. It does give us an overall consensus that towards the end of the to the west. So you can see here going forward, this is something we'll continue monitoring if you join Fox Weather through the weekend. And then eventually by Wednesday, this is strengthening with maximum sustained winds up to 110 miles per hour. Still a long ways to go. We'll be monitoring closely the overall track as it goes through the rest of the week. You can see Hawaii, that's well off to the north of this. But looking at the low-level spin going forward for both of these systems, this takes us through next week and the overall trajectory of where this thing is going to go. It does appear that both of these are just going to stay out to sea. And then you look at the ensemble low positions. It does give us an overall consensus that towards the end of the forecast period that we'll be watching for these over the open Pacific. But when you have those ensemble lows a little bit closer together, indicates a better agreement about where this is headed. And that's usually in the short term, right? As you go farther out in the forecast and they get a little bit more variable. But we are just chugging along through this name list across the eastern Pacific. Yesterday, knocking off Karina and Lowell. Marie and Norbert would be those next names on the list if those other disturbances that we are monitoring are going to continue to strengthen, and then we'll watch those further development. You're looking at the timeline of when everything has happened. Again, we picked up this conversation back in June. It has certainly been active so far for this month, Stephen.
0: Yes, it has. Storms, they returned to New York City on Thursday. This is rain from Brooklyn, all five boroughs dealing with some of that flooding as well. And perhaps no surprise, travel, it was snarled at the big three airports around the Big Apple this morning. Some of those issues linger. According to FlightAware, we had 43

3% of flights out of LaGuardia and 45% of flights out of Newark Airport, they were delayed yesterday. So yeah, it's nearly half of all flights out of LaGuardia and Newark. People trying to fly in had some big time problems. Now, with our active airport events this morning, we've got Tampa dealing with some departure delays. That's a volume problem. That's not a weather problem, but this shows all the active airport events that we have. So that's the one piece of news. We've been watching the numbers too. Philadelphia, New York, Newark, and Atlanta. These have been the top disruptions that we've seen throughout the morning. So a lot of the Philly and New York problems, including Newark, that's as a result of what we dealt with yesterday. Because we look at radar, things are quiet. That's good. So we should be able to get back on track today, hopefully. It was pretty disruptive yesterday. One zone that we'll watch, it actually does involve Tampa, could be the southeast. The southeast has some rain. We have storms that are moving through, certainly along the Big Bend. Now, Tampa's out of view, not dealing with any storms, at least in Tampa proper yet. But that could change as we are expecting. Maybe we could deal with maybe afternoon storms for TPA. That's Tampa. And so we look at the cancellations and the delays. So far, so good. Managing all right. And we'll take that, which is nice. In Atlanta, though, remember one of the areas that we're watching, one of the cities that's tracking right now among the top delays and cancellations at 81. Weather is okay, but we'll have to watch because we might later this afternoon deal with some issues. And the heavy rain in the Northeast, that's going to return too. Actually, next week could be pretty unsettled. But first, those storms are going to be firing through the upper Midwest and the Great Lakes. After the break, meteorologist Michael Estime, he's going to detail that forecast. Keep it here. We'll be right back.

I'm Brian Norcross with a Hurricane HQ Minute about wind speeds and why tropical storm and hurricane thresholds begin with such weird numbers. Did it ever seem strange to you that technically tropical storms begin at 39 miles per hour and the hurricane threshold is 74? Why don't we use round numbers? Well, it goes back to British Admiral Francis Beaufort, who in 1807 published a scale to correlate wind speeds to sea conditions. Notice that Beaufort's force 12 means a hurricane. The scale told captains which sails to use as the winds got stronger. Full sails for light wind and no sails for hurricane force. Eventually, world meteorologists settled on an arcane formula to convert the Beaufort number to wind speed. This equation gives us meters per second, which we convert to knots, and then miles per hour. The history and the math give us the 39 and 74 mile per hour thresholds for tropical storms and hurricanes. But the National Hurricane Center only forecasts to the nearest five. So 40 and 75 miles per hour are the numbers to remember. Fox Weather, for all seasons, for all America.

0: We're back here on Weather Command with one of the most iconic state fairs in the country, affectionately called the Great Minnesota Get Together. It's open now through Labor Day. Weather almost certainly affects operations every year. Do you remember this video? I do. It was video from the Minnesota State Fair in 2024. Heavy rain led to some minor flooding and perhaps some major fun. Only a slight hurdle for fairgoers. They figured it out. Rain will make its way back, though, into the Twin Cities. So enjoy today, including all the new fair attractions, like the America Wheel. It's there to celebrate our country's 250th birthday. But if rides aren't your jam, well, then maybe the food is. Two new wacky foods at the great get-together, a pickle pie. It's a pie crust filled with a blend of chopped pickles, pickle juice, oh, and cream cheese. The topping is a savory whipped frosting made with ranch and hot sauce. You don't want to forget the garnish because there is a gherkin, that's that cucumber pickle that you see, and a sprinkle of dill. Hey, it's vegetarian. There's also the apple donut ham grinder. That one's more self-explanatory. It's a sandwich with apples sliced into rings, battered, deep fried, tossed into cinnamon sugar. It's stacked with sliced ham, dressed with arugula, and drizzled with hot honey. That's served with herb whipped ricotta spread on a toasted hoagie roll. Weather Command Weekend host, meteorologist Michael Estime is here.
1: I'm licking my lips after that.
0: The taste buds are watering. What would you rather have, the pickle pie or the apple donut ham grinder?
1: Stephen,
0: would you rather? Yes, it is.
1: Is that even a question?
0: You would do the pickle pie.
1: Well, I don't know about that small detail. Stephen, I'll leave that one for you.
0: I would do the pickle pie, to be honest, because the grinder has arugula I can't stand.
1: Oh, really?
0: I can't stand arugula.
1: You could just ask them to put the arugula on the side.
0: Well, in this game that I just made up, you can't.
1: Oh, okay.
0: You have to take it as it comes.
1: Yeah, 100%. You know what? I would totally do that. And by the way, the Minnesota State Fair, one of the most well-attended fairs after the Texas State Fair. 2 million folks go annually.
0: It's huge. Ian Leonard was talking with Ian Oliver yesterday. Yeah. They had some great moments. And I learned that one of the roasting corn stands, they go through 25,000 cobs of corn every single day. Every day.
1: 25,000?
0: Every day.
1: I can't even imagine. No. Oh, my gosh.
0: Busy.
1: Well, you know, you said that today, a wonderful day at the Minnesota State Fair. Completely agree. Of course, it's in the Twin Cities.
2: So St. Paul, Minnesota. Today looks great. 83 degrees. We'll call for a couple of clouds, a light wind.
1: Tomorrow, though, on Saturday, not so much. And there's a lot taking place. They, of course, have the nightly fireworks that they have there, typically between 9 and about 10:30. They also have the daily marching band. I'm a marching band geek. I played the clarinet back in my heyday. And that's at 2 p.m. So tomorrow, I wouldn't be surprised if the marching band perhaps didn't kind of get in lockstep because of the weather. Sunday, Monday, Tuesday, for the most part, things looking good. So what do we have going on? They're called Ridge Rider showers and thunderstorms. Big old bubble of heat down here. And then on top of that bubble of heat, we have this ridge. And this is where those showers and thunderstorms love to ride along. And note that it does take it right through the Twin Cities of Minneapolis, St. Paul, but also Northern Michigan. So Marquette, the UP, Upper Michigan. And with all of that, we're expecting to see a slight chance for some severe storms tomorrow, not only in southern North Dakota, but also northern South Dakota. So Rapid City, dangerous winds and large hail are going to be possible tomorrow on Saturday. You look at the forecast, and again, unfortunately, smack dab right there in the middle of the state fair, we're calling for showers and thunderstorms. It gets better, though. Here's where Minneapolis, St. Paul is at. By Sunday, I think that we start to dry things out. Northern Michigan heading up toward Traverse City. We're at 83 degrees to start off the work week on Monday. And then something that we have to watch out very carefully for Tuesday and Wednesday, the Northeast, once again, in the lion's cage for showers and storms. And some of these by Wednesday, the Storm Prediction Center already highlighted an area that could feature severe storms. It does include New York City. And so sometimes, Stephen, it's interesting when the Storm Prediction Center puts an outlook like this out, where they give it, you know, an elevated level threat this many days in advance. It means that we could be talking about perhaps an enhancement or upgrade in that severe weather risk. into Wednesday.
0: Yeah, generally good agreement among some of the medium range forecasts. So when you have that consistency, it's like, hey, we'll put that out there and see what the trends are. I called it cobs of corn. Mm-hmm. I'm mad at myself. It's an ear of corn.
1: Oh, an ear.
0: We know
1: I
0: that.
1: I can't do those, though, because they get stuck in my teeth and then you're flossing for hours.
0: Yeah, you do need those floss picks with you if you do.
1: it's so much work.
0: Gosh.
1: Yeah.
0: Well, all right. The ham grinder it is for you, and yes, I'll take the pickle pie. Nothing caught in our teeth with those. Michael, thank you.
3: It's very Midwest, the corn on the cob. Right. Let's go to the Northeast. Rain coming down on Fan Week, the free-to-attend qualifying tournament for the U.S. Open in New York City. Tennis fans donned their raincoats, ponchos, and umbrellas yesterday. That's as the tournament suspended play to let the rain pass. The first round of the U.S. Open starts on Sunday, and the Fox Weather exclusive risk of weather impact is low to start the tournament. So we head to Flushing Meadows for this one, so you can get your honey deuce looking all cute with those melon balls there for your Instagram-worthy picture. It looks like over the next few days we have a little bit more in the way of showers and storms compared to the sunshine. So a few showers possible on Sunday. I certainly think that one's going to be a little bit more doable. Monday looks fantastic. If you have the ability to still get those tickets now, 80 degrees and partly cloudy, you'll have to watch for storms to return to the Northeast and to the U.S. Open forecast come Wednesday and Thursday. As of now, we have the highest risk of weather impact. That's going to come on Thursday. Also this weekend, college football, it's back. It's week zero, so not every team is going to be playing this weekend, but the season is going to kick off with North Carolina against TCU in Dublin at noon Eastern. So we head to the international stage for this one, which obviously causes a little bit of nerves in itself when you are in an international territory, but then we're going to throw a little bit weather into the mix. Precipitation impact, we have that close to an 8. How's the wind? Well, 3.4, and temperature not really going to be a factor. So overall, we put this 4.3 medium risk of weather impact, and that's going to be for those showers, mainly for the first half of the game. You can see by the time we get to the second portion of the game, looks like it could be a little bit better. Then let's head to the U.S., a little bit closer to home in Charlottesville, Virginia, where the NC State Wolfpack takes on the Virginia Cavaliers. What are we thinking for this game at 3:30 p.m.? Well, precipitation not going to be an impact. Wind, you'll be okay. Temperatures, too. Overall, this is a low risk of weather impact with a mixture of sun and clouds, maybe a little bit more in the way of the clouds, and temperatures that'll be ranging in the low 80s. Then we'll head down to Tallahassee for the game versus New Mexico and Florida State. How's this one look for Saturday at 7 p.m.? Precipitation impact, about a 3. Wind, I think you're good there. Temperature, you're okay. And, well, look at that, a low risk of weather impact with a little bit more clouds and temperatures in the upper 70s, low 80s. Not too bad, Stephen.
0: My goodness, fall's right around the corner, Melanie. Last night, if you were up late, happened to look up, maybe you noticed something different, something red about the moon. At its peak, 96% of the moon slid through Earth's darkest shadow, known as the umbra. It was hard to miss, especially if you had clear skies. It wasn't a total lunar eclipse, so the moon never fully turned that blood red, as it's often described. It was still a stunning show, and if you missed it or simply slept right through, you have to wait a few years for the next good one. The best lunar eclipse visible for most of the U.S. isn't going to happen here until June of 2029. There is another partial lunar eclipse, we'll call it. They call it a penumbral lunar eclipse, where it's not the darkest part of the shadow. That's actually on tap next year in February of 2027. So we've got that one. But hey, we have highlights from yesterday's eclipse special here on Fox Weather.
4: We have reached the peak of our lunar eclipse. Check it out. Yeah, there's a little tiny hat on top of the moon. That's sunlight. And, you know, we said this wasn't going to be a total lunar eclipse. Darn close. You know, one could make the argument, a lot of these pictures that have been coming in, I think it might look a little bit cooler being not quite total, because it's doing weird things with a lot of cameras, and it's creating like a lot of contrast. Just, you know, the pictures that you guys are sending us, by the way, which we appreciate. We've had such a variety of looks to the picture. I mean, honestly, it's like sci-fi movie type of stuff when you look at this stuff, right?
0: All right, pretty cool. That was Ari Sarsalari talking over the lunar eclipse, Melanie, and it's actually got interesting characteristics with it because of how it was in its partial phase. You know, 96% of it was covered. You only get a lunar eclipse when the moon's full. It was a Sturgeon moon. It's what it was called for the month of August. So the next full moon's not going to be until the end of September. But overall, a good show. Did you get to see? I did not step outside.
3: You know us with our schedules.
0: I know.
3: Yeah, it's just like you're in bed when it's that late, and then you rely on everyone to get the pictures.
0: Also, those
3: might never do it justice, and I have the phone out a little grainy.
0: I know. Also, the clouds though. The clouds were thick in the Northeast, so not everywhere.
3: Yeah.
0: I think that the camera that Ari was talking over, I think I saw the state was Wisconsin. There were a lot of spots though that had the opportunity.
3: It was the Midwest nice that we thought it was going to be a little bit better. It was both of the coasts that looked like they'd be a little bit more cloudy.
0: Yeah. Yeah. Mm-hmm. So okay. Well, that was it. I mean, the recap's done. We got to wait till next year.
3: Yes, on to the next one.
0: Yeah, that's right.
3: And as we mentioned, it certainly was overcast in the Northeast at eclipse time. That came after a very dry, gloomy, and stormy day. This is a time lapse out of Jersey City, New Jersey. But on Staten Island in nearby New York City, it was flooding. That was the top weather story. Parts of the borough were inundated with heavy rain. That didn't stop one delivery driver. Never does. Still making stops in ankle-deep water. Still ahead, we'll show you more footage from yesterday's severe weather across the Northeast and where we can expect it again today. We'll be right back here on Weather Command. Northeast at eclipse time. That came after a very dry, gloomy, and stormy day. This is a time lapse out of Jersey City, New Jersey. But on Staten Island in nearby New York City, it was flooding. That was the top weather story. Parts of the borough were inundated with heavy rain. That didn't stop one delivery driver. Never does. Still making stops in ankle-deep water. Still ahead, we'll show you more footage from yesterday's severe weather across the Northeast and where we can expect it again today. We'll be right back here on Weather Command.

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1: 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I'm Stephen Morgan.
2: And I'm Melanie Black. Thank you so much for joining us. Today is Friday, August 28th.
1: Just a few more days to go with the month of August. As we know, August is the third month of the Atlantic hurricane season and our fourth named storm. Spinning in the tropical Atlantic this morning, heading toward the Caribbean, Tropical Storm Dolly's latest advisory coming in. We await the next one. It's due out at 11 o'clock Eastern. We'll bring that to you, of course, later this morning. But Dolly is not expected to become a hurricane. That's what the National Hurricane Center says. It could, though, bring a decent moisture surge to the Greater Antilles, the Lesser Antilles, and that does include Puerto Rico. But in the Atlantic Basin, things are pretty quiet aside from what Dolly has. I guess let's consider this quite an achievement for a basin that this season we've had the big outlet organizations, Colorado State University, NOAA, host of other forecasts for this hurricane season, be pretty quiet. Forecast of at least, though, you know, 8 or 9 storms, according to the Colorado State University. So we have now achieved Dolly. Dolly is barely a tropical storm, but it still counts. It looked a lot better yesterday. The presentation on satellite, there was a core that was established, and the Hurricane Center went ahead and designated as Dolly. But this morning, convection has been really tough to come by with Dolly. 40-mile-per-hour winds, that movement to the west is quite remarkable. 24 miles an hour, and that pressure is at 1,007 millibars. At standard sea level pressure, that's right around 1,013. So it's a little lower than standard sea level pressure, but still, it's barely a tropical storm. And we'll watch. We'll see how this thing ultimately plays out for the Lesser Antilles. We have confidence that it will bring moisture. Moisture, and in the form of rain, maybe pockets of heavy rain, will move over the U.S. and British Virgin Islands. I think a little farther south along the Lesser Antilles, a little closer to Barbados, point south, maybe that they will miss the worst of it. And when you think of a cyclone, the winds around the cyclone are blowing counterclockwise. So remember that. So as this thing moves in that direction, that onshore push is going to extend that more moisture-laden wind toward the greater Antilles. The winds themselves, though, by Sunday morning, we could have a weakening tropical storm into a depression. There's a chance that at 11 o'clock, this thing could become a tropical depression. Again, remember, winds of 39 miles an hour or greater are technically tropical storm force winds. That thing's right on the cusp. I mean, it's 40 miles an hour, the maximum sustained winds. What we also have is the dust. This Atlantic dust tracker, while we don't have Dolly in a spot where there's a lot of dust, that moisture envelope has in a way been able to shield the core. So it's still present, but the moisture's winning out at this point. There is, though, dust around. So what does that tell us? As this thing works west throughout the morning, it has to overcome even more dust. And while it does that, that's not an environment for Dolly to strengthen in. If anything, Dolly could weaken some. And that's why we might see that downgraded to a tropical depression. But unlike the naming convention, where when we have a tropical depression initially form and it's assigned a number, like tropical depression 2, 3, or 4, after it's assigned a name, if it does weaken, it still remains the name. So it would be Tropical Depression Dolly if that does in fact weaken. So what we got here? I mean, the winds are quiet, Melanie. The wind shear that we're dealing with is also not a huge deal. I think the big thing here is that we do get some rain, and that's much needed for the Greater Antilles, for the Lesser Antilles. The drought that we often see emerge during El Nino seasons doesn't really grip this part of the Caribbean until the fall and winter. So to see this happening already is a bit early and concerning.
2: Right. So as it makes its way west this weekend to the Caribbean, expect some rain, some gusty wind. But it's really been on our radar for Puerto Rico, because that's where we've been talking about drought conditions across Puerto Rico. And this rain will be beneficial. You can see the rainfall forecast going through the weekend into early next week, painting the picture that inches of rain could fall across Puerto Rico. I mean, anytime you talk about drought conditions and then it comes in inches, you hope that it's spread out over a period where it doesn't overwhelm the environment. But certainly, will take some rain.
1: We will. And the San Juan forecast that we have with it showing showers and storms, I mean, that is welcome. Winds could be a bit of a thing. I mean, with that westward movement of 24 miles an hour, the northern side of the circulation, maybe we could have some gusty winds. But that brings in a lot of moisture. And I think that we will see it, including in San Juan, Ponce, a little farther to the south along the southern shore of Puerto Rico, with the mountain range that traverses west to east over the island. That could maybe help enhance, as you get a little bit of an upslope, that could enhance some of the rain for the south side of the territory, which coincidentally is actually where the drought has been the worst.
2: Yeah, so you see that here. 75% of Puerto Rico in drought. You think about the extreme to exceptional, almost half of it.
1: Yeah.
2: So we'll see what this rain can do to help chip away of that forward after next week or when the drought monitor is updated following all of this. But meanwhile, we head to the Pacific because it has been teeming with activity. We've been talking a lot the past couple of weeks about Lala. That has fizzled out, in fact, post-tropical cyclone now after it's been active for more than a couple of weeks. So Lala continues to move over cool waters, and really it fades out of the picture. You can see we don't even have it listed here anymore across the East and Central Pacific, but still plenty of activity to go around, right? You see that? Two named storms now. If you have our Fox weather alerts, you got that notification yesterday that tropical storms Lowell and Carina had formed in the afternoon. After yesterday morning, we were both monitoring those as invests. And there are also a couple areas to watch, one southeast of Hawaii and another area to watch that is just southwest of Mexico. It's that one that has more of an environment that's favorable for allowing this to strengthen going forward over the next 7 days. In fact, the National Hurricane Center is saying this has an 80% chance of development. But let's start with the tropical storms, and we'll pick up on Carina 5 a.m. advisory. This is maximum sustained winds at 50 miles per hour, moving northwest at 13 miles per hour. So there's that ridge that's been baking the portions of the desert southwest, and it's this ridge that's going to be that steering flow to continue to keep pushing this off to the northwest. So you look at the forecast cone, and this is going to stay over the open Pacific. Now, there is going to be a lot of energy generated from this. In fact, there's some discussion that over the weekend and into next weekend, it could undergo rapid intensification because the environment is so conducive to allow this to strengthen. So there's going to be a lot of energy. And for anyone that's planning to vacation across portions of the Baja California, Mexico, this is going to send some dangerous, life-threatening, rough surf in that direction. But your current water temperatures, there you see it. This is one of those factors that's going to help this to strengthen or even rapidly intensify. Carina expected to move over warm waters where it's really favorable for tropical systems. And Lowell also included in that, too. Meanwhile, you see that northwest movement. It's going to enter this environment where you have relatively low shear. So the winds aloft are not going to be as strong and tear it apart. There you see Lowell. We'll be monitoring this one as well as it continues to have maximum sustained winds at 45 miles per hour.
3: Oh, man, that's a tornado right behind the Wilton Trooper Barracks.
1: Partially right. Plenty of spin over New York skies on Thursday. This is video from Wilton, New York. It's about 40 miles north of Albany. Storms brought a lot of rain, too. A few tried to produce tornadoes. Looks like that was a funnel cloud. Meanwhile, in the nearby town of Greenwich, New York, people had to briefly evacuate the county fair there. Fox Weather First host meteorologist Britta Merwin joining us this morning with more from Thursday's storms. We had more than 100 reports, wind reports yesterday. One tornado report so far, that coming out of the state of Colorado.
4: Yep.
1: Not New York.
4: And not New York. Yeah. We also had just this big cluster of flood reports. So kind of two-handed here between the severe weather and also isolating the flood risk when it comes to that severe weather. Backing up the radar, we got a little taste in the morning yesterday, but the afternoon by far, that's what really took everybody off to the races. And it just happens at the most inconvenient times when you're trying to be out on the road. So unfortunately, a lot of people were kind of locked up in this scenario. 136, that is the number of severe weather reports. So we had hail, we had snapped trees, we also had funnel clouds. We showed you the one out of the state of New York, but they also had a funnel cloud reported in southeast portions of Pennsylvania. In Bearville, they had a funnel cloud reported yesterday. Now, as we take a look at the setup here, of course, it leads to power outages. This morning, we've seen a slight increase over the last hour. Sometimes they got to take folks offline to fix a major line, and then everybody sees that improvement about a couple hours later. We were down to about 5,500 customers customers without power about an hour ago. So I'm assuming that that risk, that increase, that is probably to them doing the restoration process. Now let's talk about the rain part, because we saw a lot of street flooding with all of this rain. You can clearly identify the areas that were hit hardest. We have a little chunk here on I-76 in southeast portions of Pennsylvania, also South Jersey, Central Jersey, and then up towards the Poconos on Interstate 81 in Northeast PA. So really tough conditions here where we just got too much rain in a short amount of time. 181 flood reports, and this did lead to folks getting stuck in high water. So take a look at these reports kind of clustered up towards Bayonne and Elizabeth, New Jersey. So that's New York City metro area. We had social media videos showing several cars that were stalled out on the Garden State Parkway. So we're talking about some major roadways that had water getting very close to them, especially on those interchanges where you're going from one route onto that Garden State Parkway. Down to the south we go, south of Philadelphia. We picked up 2 to 5 inches of rain. We actually checked in with our Fox Philly station in Mullica Hill this morning. They had a big old sinkhole open up. So, you know, that's why we always tell folks don't drive through flooded water. If anybody was driving on that road, they would have went right into it. So, you know, in some of these urban areas, unfortunately, that flash flooding can lead to a lot of infrastructure issues. So today it is clean up. And unfortunately, Stephen, the airports have been kind of running a little bit on a lagged schedule this morning, too, playing catch up from yesterday.
1: Yeah, we've been watching carefully how those numbers are stacking up. I mean, we had it. Newark and LaGuardia, nearly 50% of all flights yesterday disrupted. So quite a thing. All right, Britta, we'll have a good weekend. Thank you. We'll be watching that rain in the Northeast. Actually, it does exit today. The weekend is shaping up to be pretty nice in the Northeast, but it's short-lived. Severe storms and heavy rain set to return next week. Now, before it gets to the Northeast, it'll be pushing through the upper Midwest and Great Lakes. So what's the final weekend of August looking like in cities like Minneapolis? It's the first weekend of the Minnesota State Fair. We'll have that forecast after the break.

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1: Welcome back to Weather Command. The death toll from the flooding in Nepal continues to rise as search and rescue operations are underway across the country. Reports say the death toll there has risen to at least 547. Disaster management authorities said Friday that 977 people were still unaccounted for. Crews are struggling to reach some of the hardest hit areas due to steep mountains and deep valleys. The State Department says 90 Americans remain unaccounted for. We're also beginning to learn more about what caused this incident. Take a listen.
2: For sure, we know that it was a large falling event that initiated the process. A large amount of ice was involved, but now it seems very certain that a large amount of rock was involved as well. And I'm glad that you described this as a debris flow event because it's not a flash flood. It looks that way. It's difficult to imagine something like this not being a flood, but there was no rain.
1: It was something of a magnitude that we hadn't experienced before. So at first, there were a lot of questions about what was going on. Was it an earthquake? Was it a flash flood? But in fact, that debris flow, as you mentioned, the U.S. embassies in Nepal and China are working to assist Americans in these affected areas. And it's those stories of the Americans that were rescued so far that gives us a little bit of hope. But initially, what this was registered as was a 5.2 magnitude seismic activity. And that was because of the landslide that caused all this activity. You think about it, was the hundreds of millions of tons of both the rock and the ice that was pushed downstream. So it created this effect where it felt like it certainly was an earthquake, but it was registered as seismic activity. This happened on Wednesday, and you can see the area impacted here. Report of landslides just before 11 p.m. Eastern time. Water flows down major waterways. So you had this river that was parked right in here with this area that is extremely high, and that glacier collapse really caused an impact in an area where there wasn't much area to go get away from it. It all happened so fast. We talked to a geomorphologist yesterday who was saying this happened in the matter of just 7.5 minutes. So the closer you are to where this happened, the less time you had to prepare. Maybe downstream there was a way to prepare, but it certainly happened so fast with all this mass pushing through at 140 kilometers per hour. Stephen, you look at these before and after images, and they are just gut-wrenching when you think about what was there. How much infrastructure was just obliterated here. This is a border port, so that just right within the valley, right near where the water was. And then after the fact, it seems like this, where it just almost like didn't exist.
3: Yeah, right, done. And all within a few seconds. And some of the video, which if you have been online, you have seen that video. It's disturbing to watch because people were running for their lives, trying to outrun something that was going at 140 kilometers an hour. You know, it's very fast, nothing that we as humans could outrun. And you look at even this river, too, which has been a river known to flood. It does flood, especially during the monsoon, as we're in. It's now different. It's a different channel, and it will take a long time. It also speaks to just how vulnerable the Himalayan ranges are within Nepal, within Tibet, and the steepness. You know, a much steeper mountain range than even the Rockies, you know, here in the United States. We don't have really anything to compare it to in the United States.
1: You think about the tallest peaks, 14 Everest. Of the tallest peaks, mm-hmm. Everest right there. So these are some very high elevations. Yep. The rainfall forecast over the next 7 days, there's going to be more, possibly inches of rain in this area that was already very much impacted. The monsoon, it's ongoing here, and it's on a bigger scale than what we deal with in the desert Southwest. So you look at what we are expecting, and here's where that glacier collapse happened, and you have some of these that are indicated by some of the deeper colors. So inches of rain expected in an area that unfortunately has already been very hard hit.
3: rain is going to return as early as tomorrow from North Dakota to Michigan. That includes more rain for cities that are pacing their wettest year on record. By early next week, that rain's going to return to the Northeast, too. So enjoy the dry time this weekend, as I had mentioned as we went to break. This is Water Vapor. We head upstairs this morning, and to analyze it just briefly, ridge of high pressure over the Four Corners region. We're still able to squeak out some storms. The monsoon, speaking of the monsoon over the Four Corners region, is still in full effect. But with that ridge of high pressure there, we have our jet that remains quite active, and it's bringing these impulses through the upper Midwest. So don't really have to be an expert to see what we'll be dealing with storms likely to develop through the upper Midwest this weekend. We've got some mid-level dry air over the Ohio River Valley. Wanted to quickly mention, too, quite fascinating that the remnants of Isel, remember the I-name storm in the eastern Pacific? Yeah, I don't either. But the moisture is still there, and we have this nice fetch that's pushing into California. We'll talk more about it, but I was wondering if that would help with the temperatures in LA. It didn't, but the clouds that are close by, we've had a remarkable streak of 90 degree days in Los Angeles. It's been very hot, and it looks like that heat is going to shift a bit. It's going to move over the plains. It's going to move toward the Great Lakes. We've got this ridge that's going to, of course, be a part of our final few days of August and then the first week of September as we head toward Labor Day. So it'll still be warm. It's still going to feel like summer if you're south of the jet stream. We'll just use the jet as sort of the dividing line because it's fair to do that. But this is going to be the zone through the upper Midwest where things could be a bit unsettled. This is a nicer way, a prettier way of looking at it than water vapor. But I think, Melanie, when you look at how summer behaves and evolves, this is the time of year where you have widespread storms. So not unusual to see a Saturday and Sunday outlook for the upper Midwest. I'm saving the unusual activity for my next slide to okay. have an outlook.
1: A little bit of a teaser.
3: Yeah, you know what it is. It's what this is going to eventually do into the Northeast. But we have, you know, the State Fair. We're going to talk much more about the State Fair in the Twin Cities coming up in a bit. That's this weekend. So I'm going to have some rain. I mean, it's bound to happen.
1: Right. You're used to this. Yeah. You just carve out time when it's not going to be raining or storming and you can get outside, yeah, which is right. usually come the morning hours. So hopefully you are a morning person.
3: That's right. By Monday, that moisture does move toward the Northeast. We'll still have it through the UP of Michigan. And then into Tuesday, unsettled times. It's interesting because as that moisture arrives on Tuesday, we're going to remain in the zone. This is the unusual thing, even thinking about how far out we are. So this is a day six outlook. The Storm Prediction Center has already issued a threat talking about general model agreement. That's the one key. Whenever all or the majority of forecast models that go out into this medium range time frame, when they're agreeing, then you pay attention to it. And so the severe threat's going to return to areas with just yesterday, you know, had some storms.
1: And when it's across such a highly populated area like you're seeing there, New York yeah. City, Philadelphia, Washington, D.C., some of those major metropolitan areas, it causes some issues. Even this morning, we were still seeing some travel delays following yesterday's storm.
3: You're right.
1: Something to worth watching, especially if you have travel plans on Wednesday.
3: Yeah, the outlooks for excessive rain also include the Northeast, but get through the weekend through the upper Midwest. And I will say with the outlook that we have for Wednesday in the Northeast, it does not mean that we'll have an outbreak. It just means confidence is higher that we will see some storms. So it's worth paying attention to. I was mentioning some of the cities that have had their wettest 2026 on record or are currently having. Green Bay is among them. Alpena is another one running a foot above average. So that's where we're going to see more rain. I mean, in Boston and New York, year to date, we are offset. Kind of interesting with Boston, given how much it's seemed like it's rained, but Boston
1: right.
3: has missed out on several of these
1: almost
3: storms.
1: A foot.
3: So, yeah. So we need to make up some ground. Looks like we'll be doing it, but in Green Bay, getting more of what they really don't need at this point in the year.
1: You almost wish you could just divvy it up.
3: I know.
1: Share it,
3: be
1: right?
3: Nice.
1: A prolonged stretch of unsettled weather has taken a hold across the South. Daily rounds of showers and storms from the Carolinas to the Gulf Coast will keep things unsettled throughout the weekend. So you take a look at this overall setup. What's driving this? Well, initially, it's going to be this stationary front, and that's helping to pull a lot of moisture out along it. But look what's behind it. We have a cold front that's also going to drop on through as this front finally exits out of the area. So as you have this cold front, the tail end of what brought us those storms yesterday. It's that front that's going to become more of that stationary boundary. And yet again, we do it all over. We'll have some energy that pushes in aloft, interacts with all this moisture that's pooling along this front. So that's going to lead to a soaking rain that's ongoing through the weekend, stretching from New Orleans all the way up into Raleigh with showers and storms at times. So it's certainly going to be a soggy one. Then you think about just the amount of moisture that's in the environment. We look at the precipitable water values, and those are going to be on the higher end. And any of these storms, if they hang out over this, some of the same spots, well, then that leads us to think that there could be the potential for excessive rainfall and flash flooding. That's in place from southern Virginia down into coastal Carolinas and into coastal Georgia as well. You look at most of the activity this morning, it continues to be well offshore. So you're off to a decent start, although it feels rather muggy out there. And today, that severe storm threat and where the storms are expected to be the strongest, well, stretching from southern New Jersey into northeastern Georgia, includes major cities like Washington, D.C. and Atlanta. So what we saw from yesterday with those storms was delays at some of our major airports across the Northeast. Just make sure you're checking in closely, especially if you have any travel plans out of Atlanta later on. Live radar showing we have any of that thunderstorm activity really favoring portions of the panhandle. So that's where we'll continue to see some rain as well as a little bit of a loud and rough start for you there. We put our future radar into motion to get an idea of what we can expect as we go forward into the afternoon. And you can see these are those daytime afternoon storms. So once we get more of the afternoon instability, helps to drive more of these storms, a little bit more widespread and scattered in nature across portions of the mid-Atlantic through the southeast. And it does paint this bullseye that maybe you have more in the way of action across portions of Florida. We continue this overnight. A lot of it lingers for farther southeast, but then you still have some of this that'll be ongoing across the Carolinas, heavy at times, and with that nature of it just ongoing, likely the reason that we have that flash flood risk that's in place.
3: Yeah, you can see how those storms develop, and there's not a ton of movement with it. When you have a boundary like that, too, the storms are hard-pressed to move. So it is on one side of the coin, as we look at what we had in the plains, just what we get for the summer and with temperatures heating up. But on the flip side, too much of it can lead to a concern. So I think especially today, let's watch for some pockets of flooding through the low country of South Carolina.
1: And then through the weekend, we'll continue to monitor that over some of the same areas. That's always pretty contingent on what ends up happening today. By Sunday, it's mainly going to shift across portions of the Gulf Coast states and into Florida.
3: Yeah, the Florida Panhandle has had some, I mean, this week has had some close calls with severe weather. We saw it in New Orleans as well, where some nasty storms as recent as just yesterday, a couple of severe thunderstorm warnings. So you expect more of the same, and some of the rain could be quite intense, lead to some isolated flooding. So we'll pay attention to that. It was on Thursday that our D-named storm was assigned. It's purely coincidental that the D-named storm this year is Dolly. It has nothing to do with Dolly Parton, who passed away this week. But Tropical Storm Dolly has been battling some dry air and wind shear in the tropical Atlantic overnight. It's not looking as organized as it was yesterday. Still a tropical storm, though, and we'll have more on Dolly after the break.

0: counter, the sport mat, and wireless remote. Call now.
1: Well, we're back here on Weather Command. It's the bottom of the hour. And yeah, how many months? About the third month into the Atlantic hurricane season. Just a few days to go. And the Pacific is performing as we'd expect. I guess you could say the same about the Atlantic.
2: So much activity happening in the Pacific. Almost hard to keep track of all the names we have going on there.
1: It's true. I mean, since we talked yesterday, two new names stormed, Karina and Lull, which I know you'll talk about. We did get Dolly, too. Dolly was assigned at 11 o'clock Eastern. So we want to start with Dolly because it does have maybe some implications. It could affect land. And Melanie will tackle all those name storms. I don't envy her in the Pacific because there's a lot to handle. But Dolly is pretty straightforward. You look at the Atlantic Basin, and aside from this system, we don't really have anything more to show for. It's a lot more disorganized than it was this time yesterday, as it looked even before it was assigned. It had that look, that broad counterclockwise rotation. It's been battling a few things. The winds are at 40 miles an hour. I'm impressed by how quickly Dolly is moving at 24 miles an hour. The overall forecast, too, associated with this tropical storm has it remaining course, where it'll be moving from the east to the west, moving toward Puerto Rico. This goes all the way out to the end of the month. So this is Sunday. We could see Puerto Rico as early as Saturday get in on some of this activity. But it is going to remain a weak tropical storm. We'll be interested to see what the 11 o'clock advisory shows, because there's a chance that with how it's looking, it's going to be even a little weaker. A lot of chatter about the name Dolly, and the National Hurricane Center made note of it in their discussion. Obviously, we lost a great country music artist, a philanthropist, Dolly Parton, this week, and it really is just coincidental. There have been, in the Atlantic Basin, 9 named storms assigned the name Dolly. Not only that, Dolly is one of the most used names. It actually started being used back in 1953, when only female names were used with tropical systems. All of the tropical storms and hurricanes, though, that did receive the name Dolly, we have their forecast pass, or their pass that they took in years past. It has been used more recently, but the first 2 years that storms started to be named, 1953 and 1954, look at where it originated, and then it eventually moved in. And in fact, one of the Dollies affected Bermuda. Also, we had back in 2008, Hurricane Dolly affects South Texas. South Padre Island made a landfall. In fact, it was a notable one. People living in Texas remember this one. It was never retired. It did not retire. It did not reach that criteria, according to the World Meteorological Organization. But the winds were at 100 miles an hour. It made landfall as a Cat 1. 21 people were killed. 1.6

0: some gusts that are a little stronger. But overall, trying to find that silver lining, Melanie, it does look like Puerto Rico has a rainier forecast, which is actually some really good news. That's what we like to see. In the meantime, I mean, you've got a lot to cover.
1: So much going on in the Pacific. It was just yesterday that we were monitoring a couple of these systems as invests. And then yesterday afternoon, we got word that now we have two more tropical storms. So at Lowell and Karina on the list, we also have a couple areas to watch. So one that's just southeast of the Hawaiian Islands. And then you also have this other area to watch that's just southwest of Mexico. But let's focus here on the tropical storms first. And you're going to see that the chances for development are putting that this one disturbance that's southwest of Mexico on the higher end of things for further development going forward. So here we start with Tropical Storm Karina. This is the latest from the 5 a.m. advisory. So maximum sustained winds at 50 miles per hour, moving northwest at 13 miles per hour. But here's the thing. Look how this is really going to strengthen, especially as we go through the weekend and into next week. The good thing, though, since this is nearing Category 4 hurricane strength, is that, well, this stays out to sea, but it's certainly going to interact with an environment that's conducive for further development as the sea surface temperatures here are warm. You can see that. Look at current water temperatures where Karina is and then also where Lowell is. That's also going to help Lowell strengthen, but you specifically focus on here where you have water temperatures that are very favorable, that tropical systems like these warm waters for their fuel. So that's going to allow this to continue to strengthen going forward. Watching where the upper level winds are going to be stronger. If Karina continues to take this northwest path, as you see here, it's going to enter an environment where the winds aren't as strong aloft. So certainly another checkpoint to allow it to further strengthen. Lowell, meanwhile, you can see that areas off to the north and west and even farther east showing that pocket where the winds aloft aren't quite as strong. So here's where we have Tropical Storm Lowell right now. It's pretty much the similar scenario as where we have Karina. So you still have it with the winds that aren't strong just yet, but certainly going to strengthen. Maximum sustained winds here at 45 miles per hour. The current movement's a little bit interesting. It's pushing off to the east-northeast, which you don't typically see. But then the overall forecast track continues to push this off to the west. So you can see here going forward, this is something we'll continue monitoring if you join Fox Weather through the weekend. And then eventually by Wednesday, this is strengthening with maximum sustained winds up to 110 miles per hour. Still a long ways to go. We'll be monitoring closely the overall track as it goes through the rest of the week. You can see Hawaii, that's well off to the north of this. But looking at the low-level spin going forward for both of these systems, this takes us through next week and the overall trajectory of where this thing is going to go. It does appear that both of these are just going to stay out to sea. And then you look at the ensemble low positions. It does give us an overall consensus that towards the end of the forecast period that we'll be watching for these over the open Pacific. But when you have those ensemble lows a little bit closer together, indicates a better agreement about where this is headed. And that's usually in the short term, right? As you go farther out in the forecast and they get a little bit more variable. But we are just chugging along through this name list across the eastern Pacific. Yesterday, knocking off Karina and Lowell. Marie and Norbert would be those next names on the list if those other disturbances that we are monitoring are going to continue to strengthen. And then we'll watch those further development. You're looking at the timeline of when everything has happened. Again, we picked up this conversation back in June. It has certainly been active so far for this month, Stephen.
0: Well, the storms, they returned to New York City on Thursday. Some rain we saw in Brooklyn. All five boroughs actually dealt with the rain, even some flooding. And perhaps no surprise as a result, well, traffic in the air was snarled at the big three airports. The Big Apple this morning also dealing with it. Actually, we had nearly half of all flights at LaGuardia and Newark under some sort of delay or cancellation. And this morning, we still have quite a few delays, 1,200. I mean, that's not a small number for this time in the morning. San Diego just got an update, a ground delay program in effect there because of volume. So that's not weather related. However, there is some moisture associated with the cell that's actually been bringing some clouds and rain into Southern California. In Tampa, while last hour there was a volume delay, it is now a weather delay, and we'll show you. In the Northeast, things are quiet, clearing out. We're seeing some improvement, but farther to the south, we have some storms. In fact, from

Jacksonville to Panama City, taking a broader look at it. Yeah, thank you, Christopher Tate. The Tampa airport there, some storms moving in from the Gulf. They'll be drifting through. So it's now changed from a volume issue to a weather issue. We knew that that would happen, actually, even talking about the chance that we could get some storms later this afternoon. So they're just coming a bit early. We'll be keeping tabs, though, on what's going on in Tampa. Meanwhile, across the state of Florida, we've got some rich moisture that's continuing to stream in. We have that boundary that we've been talking about set up over the Gulf Coast. So that's going to lead to rounds of rain. In fact, even some of that rain making it into the mid-Atlantic. So New Orleans, a few delays. The number of delays and cancellations in the southeast have certainly ticked on up. And then Tampa, we even have a few delays at Orlando. Nothing is a huge deal, so let's watch the trends. Should see some improvement. We'll be paying attention to Atlanta when it comes to the top delayed airports. Atlanta is the number one spot, so we look at what's going on. Weather is fine. Temperatures in the mid-70s. Visibility is great. Cloud base can't get any higher than that. So 102 of those flight delays right now. Cancellations just 11. So we'll be keeping tabs on what's going on in Atlanta. But across the country, when we look at some of the busiest airports today, Atlanta, maybe some rain later this afternoon. Chicago looks good. Boundary moving through earlier this week. Dallas going to be on the warm side, but we are clear in JFK. Actually, speaking of New York, we got some rain to track. We'll cover that on the other side of the break.

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1: We're back here on Weather Command with one of the most iconic state fairs in the country, affectionately called the Great Minnesota Get-Together. It's open now through Labor Day. Weather almost certainly affects operations every year. Do you remember this video? I do. It was video from the Minnesota State Fair in 2024. Heavy rain led to some minor flooding and perhaps some major fun. Only a slight hurdle for fairgoers. They figured it out. Rain will make its way back, though, into the Twin Cities. So enjoy today, including all the new fair attractions, like the America Wheel. It's there to celebrate our country's 250th birthday. But if rides aren't your jam, well, then maybe the food is. Two new wacky foods at the Great Get-Together, a pickle pie. It's a pie crust filled with a blend of chopped pickles, pickle juice, oh, and cream cheese. The topping is a savory whipped frosting made with ranch and hot sauce. You don't want to forget the garnish, because there is a gherkin, that's that cucumber pickle that you see, and a sprinkle of dill. Hey, it's vegetarian. There's also the apple donut ham grinder. That one's more self-explanatory. It's a sandwich with apples sliced into rings, battered, deep fried, tossed into cinnamon sugar. It's stacked with sliced ham, dressed with arugula, and drizzled with hot honey. That's served with herb-whipped ricotta spread on a toasted hoagie roll. Weather Command Weekend host, meteorologist Michael Estime is here.
2: I'm so licking my lips after
1: the
2: that
1: taste buds are watering. What would you rather have, the pickle pie or the apple donut ham grinder?
2: Stephen,
1: would you rather? Yes, it is.
2: Is that even a question?
1: You would do the pickle pie.
2: Well, I don't know about that small detail. Stephen, I'll leave that one for you.
1: I would do the pickle pie, to be honest, because the grinder has arugula I can't stand.
2: Oh, really?
1: I can't stand arugula.
2: You could just ask them to put the arugula on the side.
1: In this game that I just made up, you can't.
2: Oh, okay.
1: You have to take it as it comes.
2: Yeah, 100%. You know what? I would totally do that. And by the way, the Minnesota State Fair, one of the most well-attended fairs after the Texas State Fair. 2 million folks go annually.
1: It's huge. Ian Leonard was talking with Ian Oliver yesterday. Yeah. They had some great moments. And I learned that one of the roasting corn stands, they go through 25,000 cobs of corn every single day. Every day.
2: 25,000?
1: Every day.
2: I can't even imagine. No. Oh, my gosh.
1: Busy.
2: Well, you know, you said that today, a wonderful day at the Minnesota State Fair. Completely agree. Of course, it's in the Twin Cities.
3: So, St. Paul, Minnesota. Today looks great.
2: 83 degrees. We'll call for a couple of clouds, a light wind. Tomorrow, though, on Saturday, not so much. And there's a lot taking place. They, of course, have the nightly fireworks that they have there, typically between 9 and about 10:30. They also have the daily marching band. I'm a marching band geek. I played the clarinet back in my heyday. And that's at 2 p.m. So tomorrow, I wouldn't be surprised if the marching band perhaps didn't kind of get in lockstep because of the weather. Sunday, Monday, Tuesday, for the most part, things looking good. So what do we have going on? They're called Ridge Rider showers and thunderstorms. Big old bubble of heat down here. And then on top of that bubble of heat, we have this ridge. And this is where those showers and thunderstorms love to ride along. And note that it does take it right through the Twin Cities of Minneapolis, St. Paul, but also northern Michigan. So Marquette, the UP, upper Michigan. And with all of that, we're expecting to see a slight chance for some severe storms tomorrow, not only in southern North Dakota, but also northern South Dakota. So Rapid City, dangerous winds and large hail are going to be possible tomorrow on Saturday. You look at the forecast, and again, unfortunately, smack dab right there in the middle of the state fair, we're calling for showers and thunderstorms. It gets better, though. Here's where Minneapolis, St. Paul is at by Sunday. I think that we start to dry things out. Northern Michigan heading up toward Traverse City. We're at 83 degrees to start off the work week on Monday. And then something that we have to watch out very carefully for Tuesday and Wednesday, the Northeast, once again, in the lion's cage for showers and storms. And some of these by Wednesday, the Storm Prediction Center already highlighted an area that could feature severe storms. It does include New York City. And so sometimes, Stephen, it's interesting when the Storm Prediction Center puts an outlook like this out, where they give it, you know, an elevated level threat this many days in advance. It means that we could be talking about perhaps an enhancement or upgrade in that severe weather risk. into Wednesday.
1: Yeah, generally good agreement among some of the medium range forecasts. So when you have that consistency, it's like, hey, we'll put that out there and see what the trends are. I called it cobs of corn. Mm-hmm. I'm mad at myself. It's an ear of corn.
2: Oh, an ear.
1: We know
2: I
1: that.
2: I can't do those, though, because they get stuck in my teeth and they're flossing for hours.
1: Yeah, you do need those floss picks with you if you do.
2: It's so much work.
1: Gosh.
2: Yeah.
1: Well, all right. The ham grinder it is for you, and yes, I'll take the pickle pie. Nothing caught in our teeth with those. Michael, thank you.
0: It's very Midwest. The corn on the cob.
1: That's right.
0: Well, let's go to the Northeast. Rain coming down on Fan Week, the free-to-attend qualifying tournament for the U.S. Open in New York City. Tennis fans donned their raincoats, ponchos, and umbrellas yesterday. That says the tournament suspended play to let the rain pass. The first round of the U.S. Open starts on Sunday, and the Fox Weather exclusive risk of weather impact is low to start the tournament. So we head to Flushing Meadows for this one, so you can get your honey deuce. Looking all cute with those melon balls there for your Instagram-worthy picture. It looks like over the next few days, we have a little bit more in the way of showers and storms compared to the sunshine. So a few showers possible on Sunday. I certainly think that one's going to be a little bit more doable. Monday looks fantastic. If you have the ability to get those tickets now, 80 degrees and partly cloudy, you'll have to watch for storms to return to the Northeast and to the U.S. Open forecast come Wednesday and Thursday. As of now, we have the highest risk of weather impact. That's going to come on Thursday. Also this weekend, college football, it's back. It's week zero, so not every team is going to be playing this weekend, but the season is going to kick off with North Carolina against TCU in Dublin at noon Eastern. So we head to the international stage for this one, which obviously causes a little bit of nerves in itself when you are in an international territory. But then we're going to throw a little bit weather into the mix. Precipitation impact, we have that close to an 8. How's the wind? Well, 3.4, and temperature not really going to be a factor. So overall, we put this 4.3 medium risk of weather impact, and that's going to be for those showers, mainly for the first half of the game. You can see by the time we get to the second portion of the game, looks like it could be a little bit better. Then let's head to the U.S., a little bit closer to home in Charlottesville, Virginia, where the NC State Wolfpack takes on the Virginia Cavaliers. What are we thinking for this game at 3:30 p.m.? Well, precipitation not going to be an impact. Wind, you'll be okay. Temperatures, too. Overall, this is a low risk of weather impact with a mixture of sun and clouds, maybe a little bit more in the way of the clouds, and temperatures that'll be ranging in the low 80s. Then we'll head down to Tallahassee for the game versus New Mexico and Florida State. How's this one look for Saturday at 7 p.m.? Precipitation impact, about a 3. Wind, I think you're good there. Temperature, you're okay. And, well, look at that. A low risk of weather impact with a little bit more clouds and temperatures in the upper 70s, low 80s. Not too bad, Stephen.
1: My goodness. Fall's right around the corner, Melanie. Last night, if you were up late, happened to look up, maybe you noticed something different, something red about the moon. At its peak, 96% of the moon slid through Earth's darkest shadow, known as the umbra. It was hard to miss, especially if it had clear skies. It wasn't a total lunar eclipse, so the moon never fully turned that blood red, as it's often described. It was still a stunning show, and if you missed it or simply slept right through, you have to wait a few years for the next good one. The best lunar eclipse visible for most of the U.S. isn't going to happen here until June of 2029. There is another partial lunar eclipse, we'll call it. They call it a penumbral lunar eclipse, where it's not the darkest part of the shadow. That's actually on tap next year in February of 2027. So we've got that one. But, hey, we have highlights from yesterday's eclipse special here on Fox Weather.
4: We have reached the peak of our lunar eclipse. Check it out. Yeah, there's a little tiny hat on top of the moon. That's sunlight. And, you know, we said this wasn't going to be a total lunar eclipse. Darn close. You know, one could make the argument, a lot of these pictures that have been coming in, I think it might look a little bit cooler being not quite total, because it's doing weird things with a lot of cameras, and it's creating, like, a lot of contrast. Just, you know, the pictures that you guys are sending us, by the way, which we appreciate. We've had such a variety of looks to the picture. I mean, honestly, it's like sci-fi movie type of stuff when you look at this stuff, right?
1: All right, pretty cool. That was Ari Sarsalari talking over the lunar eclipse, Melanie, and it's actually got interesting characteristics with it because of how it was in its partial phase. You know, 96% of it was covered. You only get a lunar eclipse when the moon's full. It was a Sturgeon moon. It's what it was called for the month of August. So the next full moon's not going to be until the end of September. But overall, a good show. Did you get to see? I did not step outside.
0: You know us with our schedules.
1: I know.
0: Yeah, it's just like you're in bed when it's that late, and then you rely on everyone to get the pictures.
1: Also, those
0: might never do it justice when I have the phone out and all grainy.
1: I know. Also, the clouds though. The clouds were thick in the Northeast, so not everywhere.
0: Yeah.
1: I think that the camera that Ari was talking over, I think I saw the state was Wisconsin. There were a lot of spots though that had the opportunity.
0: It was the Midwest nice that we thought it was going to be a little bit better. It was mm-hmm. both of the coasts that looked like they'd be a little bit more cloudy.
1: Yeah. Yeah. Mm-hmm. So okay. Well, that was it. I mean, the recap's done. We got to wait till next year.
0: Yes, on to the next one.
1: Yeah, that's right.
0: And as we mentioned, it certainly was overcast in the Northeast at eclipse time. That came after a very dry, gloomy, and stormy day. This is a time lapse out of Jersey City, New Jersey. But on Staten Island in nearby New York City, it was flooding. That was the top weather story. Parts of the borough were inundated with heavy rain. That didn't stop one delivery driver. Never does. Still making stops in ankle-deep water. Still ahead, we'll show you more footage from yesterday's severe weather across the Northeast and where we can expect it again today. We'll be right back here on Weather Command.

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1: 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You're watching Weather Command. I'm Stephen Morgan.
2: And I'm Melanie Black. Thank you so much for joining us. Today is Friday, August 28th.
1: August, the third month, the final month of summer, meteorologically speaking, but the third month of hurricane season. And as we wrap it up, we do have a fourth named storm to talk about. It was at 11 o'clock Eastern yesterday when Melanie actually brought you the name that was assigned to this fourth named storm, Tropical Storm Dolly. The latest advisory will be out later this hour. 11 o'clock Eastern is when it is due. We're not expecting much to change. If anything, maybe we could see Dolly as a little weaker. Perhaps not reflected with winds, but maybe with pressure. That's left to be seen. But overall, the Atlantic Basin, that's all we got. Some pretty great products, though, to show you what Dolly is doing this morning in the tropical Atlantic. 40-mile-per-hour winds, that west movement at 24 miles an hour. This thing has been zipping across the main development region. That is fast. On average, the movement of a tropical wave like this, anywhere between 15, 16 miles an hour. So to have an additional 10 miles an hour up to 24 miles an hour is remarkable. And it's got a view on visible satellite this morning where you see that counterclockwise rotation. And taking a closer look, the thing for tropical cyclones and tropical storms to remain that designation, obviously winds need to be at a certain threshold, but you also need a constant development of storms, a core that's established, and there being this interaction between the water and the heat that's being released from those sea surface temperatures. And it might not look that obvious here. The center, you can see that broad rotation. You also can tell how there is some dry air working up in this thing. A decent cluster of storms off to the northeast, but that center located roughly there, we'll flip on a combination of infrared and visible satellite we can only use during the day. There's that constant cluster of storms that have been developing, but I don't know if you notice just a real brief development of a storm. This was right around 7, 8 o'clock this morning, but it fizzled out pretty quickly. That was associated with that core. So there still are storms developing convection around that center. And forecast models, ensemble members, when we look at the overall trend, do keep this thing heading in the west, maybe a slight northwest direction. But it's interesting because watch how these L's start to drop off, right? This is both time and track. So between now and Sunday, the fastest member will take it into the DR, the Dominican Republic. The slowest member, or perhaps when this thing fizzles out, will be well east of the Lesser Antilles. So this also tells us that this thing's going to be up against a really tough environment. 40-mile-per-hour winds, that's the official forecast from the Hurricane Center. We'll see if it's a little weaker. I would imagine they'll probably maintain the 40-mile-per-hour threshold in the 11 o'clock. It does, though, have a real challenging road up ahead of it. Plenty of dry air and dust that it's associated with. There is a plume of moisture. We saw that on visible satellite and infrared, too. And the wind shear, it's present. It's right now not really too disruptive to the core, but as this thing moves west, that wind shear will be present. We can think of El Nino and wind shear as just this wall in the Caribbean, and to get something to move in that direction and then to have the wind shear rip it up is just a problem. So we'll continue to watch this thing. I think from a rain perspective, yes, it will bring some heavy rain to the Lesser Antilles and the Greater Antilles, anywhere between 3 to 5 inches possibility. And with that fast westward movement, we could also see those winds pick up as this thing moves in Saturday into Sunday, but still, can't totally say it won't affect the U.S., but chances right now very slim and far too early to even talk about that. Let's see how this thing behaves as it moves through the Greater Antilles, Melanie.
2: Over in the Pacific, Lala has finally fizzled out, but there's still plenty of activity to go around. You can see that here as we take a peek at the East and Central Pacific. A lot happening. If you were with us yesterday, we were monitoring two invests that eventually in the afternoon turned into tropical storms. That's Tropical Storm Lowell and Tropical Storm Carina. Then you also see on this map, we have a couple areas to watch. There is one that's just southeast of Hawaii and then another one that's southwest of Mexico. Meanwhile, you also still have all this moisture that's aimed at at portions of California. That's what's left of East Cell, and that's going to continue to combine with the heat across California, making it feel rather muggy and oppressive there. So as we look at the overall span of things, I think the one that's most worth watching for us is going to be Lowell. But let's start with Tropical Storm Carina, and then also look at the possibility that some of these are going to continue to intensify. That'll be this disturbance at southwest of Mexico as it enters this environment with warmer waters, certainly conducive of further development. National Hurricane Center has it at an 80% chance. So we pick things up with Tropical Storm Carina that has maximum sustained winds at 50 miles per hour, moving northwest at 13 miles per hour, which is going to be key. You think of that ridge that's been locked in place across the desert southwest. That's going to help to continue to steer this just over open water. So, yeah, it's moving over an environment where it's going to continue strengthening, but it's doing so over open water. So no threat to land, even though potentially by next week we could be talking about maximum sustained winds here of about 125 miles per hour. Current water temperatures, there you see Carina over water, warmer waters, and Lowell as well. Let's look at Lowell, because this will be one worth watching as we go through the end of next week. Could it potentially come close to Hawaii? We'll just have to wait and see, because as of now, not fully consolidated, so the forecast models are still iffy at this point. It's still in the development phases. Tropical storm Lowell at maximum sustained winds 45 miles per hour. Movement is interesting with this one, east-northeast, but eventually the National Hurricane Center is thinking that it's going to move off to the west, and as it does so, it's going to continue moving over warmer waters and enter over an environment where there's not as much shear that's going to be above. So you look at into early next week, this is as it'll continue strengthening. We carry this all the way out into Wednesday morning, when maximum sustained winds are going to be coming close to 110 miles per hour. So that's as far as we have the forecast cone for now. But if it continues with this west and northwest track, we'll have to watch to see just how close it comes to Hawaii by the end of next week. Of course, there's a long time to go. We still have to get through the weekend, still have to get through the early part of next week. So it's just something that bears watching.
3: Oh, man, that's a tornado right behind the Wilton Trooper Barracks.
1: Partially right. Plenty of spin over New York skies on Thursday. This is video from Wilton, New York. It's about 40 miles north of Albany. Storms brought a lot of rain, too. A few tried to produce tornadoes. Looks like that was a funnel cloud. Meanwhile, in the nearby town of Greenwich, New York, people had to briefly evacuate the county fair there. Fox Weather First host meteorologist Britta Merwin joining us this morning with more from Thursday's storms. We had more than 100 reports, wind reports, yesterday. One tornado report so far, that coming out of the state of Colorado.
4: Yep.
1: Not New York.
4: And yeah, not New York. Yep. We also had just this big cluster of flood reports. So kind of two-handed here between the severe weather and also isolating the flood risk when it comes to that severe weather. Backing up the radar, we got a little taste in the morning yesterday, but the afternoon by far, that's what really took everybody off to the races. And it just happens at the most inconvenient times when you're trying to be out on the road. So unfortunately, a lot of people were kind of locked up in this scenario. 136, that is the number of severe weather reports. So we had hail, we had snap trees, we also had funnel clouds. We showed you the one out of the state of New York, but they also had a funnel cloud reported in southeast portions of Pennsylvania. In Bearville, they had a funnel cloud reported yesterday. Now, as we take a look at the setup here, of course, it leads to power outages. This morning, we've seen a slight increase over the last hour. Sometimes they got to take folks offline to fix a major line, and then everybody sees that improvement about a couple hours later. We were down to about 5,500 customers without power about an hour ago. So I'm assuming that that risk, that increase, that is probably to them doing the restoration process. Now let's talk about the rain part, because we saw a lot of street flooding with all of this rain. You can clearly identify the areas that were hit hardest. We have a little chunk here on I-76 in southeast portions of Pennsylvania, also South Jersey, Central Jersey, and then up towards the Poconos on Interstate 81 in Northeast PA. So really tough conditions here where we just got too much rain in a short amount of time. 181 flood reports, and this did lead to folks getting stuck in high water. So take a look at these reports kind of clustered up towards Bayonne and Elizabeth, New Jersey. So that's New York City metro area. We had social media videos showing several cars that were stalled out on the Garden State Parkway. So we're talking about some major, major roadways that had water getting very close to them, especially on those interchanges where you're going from one route onto that Garden State Parkway. Down to the south we go, south south of Philadelphia. We picked up 2 to 5 inches of rain. We actually checked in with our Fox Philly station in Mullica Hill this morning. They had a big old sinkhole open up. So, you know, that's why we always tell folks don't drive through flooded water. If anybody was driving on that road, they would have went right into it. So, you know, in some of these urban areas, unfortunately, that flash flooding can lead to a lot of infrastructure issues. So today it is clean up. And unfortunately, Stephen, the airports have been kind of running a little bit on a lagged schedule this morning, too, playing catch up from yesterday.
1: Yeah, we've been watching carefully how those numbers are stacking up. I mean, we had it. Newark and LaGuardia, nearly 50% of all flights yesterday disrupted. So quite a thing. All right, Britta, we'll have a good weekend. Thank you. We'll be watching that rain in the Northeast. Actually, it does exit today. The weekend is shaping up to be pretty nice in the Northeast, but it's short-lived. Severe storms and heavy rain set to return next week. Now, before it gets to the Northeast, it'll be pushing through the upper Midwest and Great Lakes. So what's the final weekend of August looking like in cities like Minneapolis? It's the first weekend of the Minnesota State Fair. We'll have that forecast after the break.

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1: Welcome back to Weather Command. The death toll from the flooding in Nepal continues to rise as search and rescue operations are underway across the country. Reports say the death toll there has risen to at least 547. Disaster management authorities said Friday that 977 people were still unaccounted for. Crews are struggling to reach some of the hardest hit areas due to steep mountains and deep valleys. The State Department says 90 Americans remain unaccounted for. We're also beginning to learn more about what caused this incident.
2: For sure, we know that it was a large falling event that initiated the process. A large amount of ice was involved, but now it seems very certain that a large amount of rock was involved as well. And I'm glad that you described this as a debris flow event because it's not a flash flood. It looks that way. It's difficult to imagine something like this not being a flood, but there was no rain.
1: It was something of a magnitude that we hadn't experienced before. So at first, there were a lot of questions about what was going on. Was it an earthquake? Was it a flash flood? But in fact, that debris flow, as you mentioned, the U.S. embassies in Nepal and China are working to assist Americans in these affected areas. And it's those stories of the Americans that were rescued so far that gives us a little bit of hope. But initially, what this was registered as was a 5.2 magnitude seismic activity. And that was because of the landslide that caused all this activity. You think about it, was the hundreds of millions of tons of both the rock and the ice that was pushed downstream. So it created this effect where it felt like it certainly was an earthquake, but it was registered as seismic activity. This happened on Wednesday, and you can see the area impacted here. Report of landslides just before 11 p.m. Eastern time. Water flows down major waterways. So you had this river that was parked right in here with this area that is extremely high, and that glacier collapse really caused an impact in an area where there wasn't much area to go get away from it. It all happened so fast. We talked to a geomorphologist yesterday who was saying this happened in the matter of just 7.5 minutes. So the closer you are to where this happened, the less time you had to prepare. Maybe downstream there was a way to prepare, but it certainly happened so fast with all this mass pushing through at 140 kilometers per hour. Stephen, you look at these before and after images, and they are just gut-wrenching when you think about what was there. How much infrastructure was just obliterated here. This is a border port, so that just right within the valley, right near where the water was. And then after the fact, it seems like this, where it just almost like didn't exist.
3: Yeah, right, done. And all within a few seconds. And some of the video, which if you have been online, you have seen that video. It's disturbing to watch because people were running for their lives, trying to outrun something that was going at 140 kilometers an hour. You know, it's very fast, nothing that we as humans could outrun. And you look at even this river, too, which has been a river known to flood. It does flood, especially during the monsoon, as we're in. It's now different. It's a different channel, and it will take a long time. It also speaks to just how vulnerable the Himalayan ranges are within Nepal, within Tibet, and the steepness. You know, a much steeper mountain range than even the Rockies. You know, here in the United States, we don't have really anything to compare it to in the United States.
1: You think about the tallest peaks, 14 Everest. Of the tallest peaks, mm-hmm. Everest, right there. So these are some very high elevations. Yep. The rainfall forecast over the next 7 days, there's going to be more, possibly inches of rain in this area that was already very much impacted. The monsoon, it's ongoing here, and it's on a bigger scale than what we deal with in the desert southwest. So you look at what we are expecting, and here's where that glacier collapse happened. And you have some of these that are indicated by some of the deeper colors. So inches of rain expected in an area that unfortunately has already been very hard hit.
3: Back here in the U.S., another tragic story out of Austin, Texas, in Travis County. A construction worker was killed yesterday after strong winds knocked down a house. The Travis County Emergency Service says four workers were building the house when it collapsed. It happened around 4:20 local time. There were storms in the vicinity, and a local storm report nearby had a measured wind gust of 60 miles an hour. First responders say two of the workers were able to get out safely, but the other two were trapped, one of which did pass away. The other victim was conscious and breathing, but pinned underneath the framework of the house. The crews had to lift the house to get the worker out. We've reached out to officials for an update on the condition this morning of that one worker. We are focused on the weekend with more storms expected through the upper Midwest. In fact, we are going to see a ridge of high pressure positioned over Texas that's going to bring a return to some of the heat. In fact, in the Hill Country and through North Texas, we could see triple digits return. But the heavy rain that kicks off tomorrow is going to be focused more so from North Dakota to Michigan. And that includes more rain for cities that are actually pacing on having one of their wettest years on record, pacing right now with the wettest on record, including Green Bay. We'll have those stats more. But you see where this ridge is. I mean, it's water vapor, mid-levels of the atmosphere located there. We can still see some storms bubble up this time of year under that ridge. That's the monsoon. We get that this time of year. But really, I want you to focus on where that moisture is coming from. A decent fetch over the northern Rockies, right? Farther south, in fact, just a brief detour, we've got moisture. You know what this is associated with? The remnants of Isel. Now, Isel was the I-named storm in the eastern Pacific, and some of that moisture has been pulled north. So around the Bay Area into the Central Valley, areas that are typically pretty dry, especially this time of year, they've been getting some rain. But perhaps one of the things to watch will be for some dry storms, as things are pretty dry in Southern California. A few of these storms could produce lightning and no rain. That would increase the risk for fires. But the plains will remain the focus, and this ridge of high pressure, as it begins to shift off to the east, we'll have to watch as some of these storms will be able to ride the jet stream. I think, Melanie, when we look at the story, it has just not stopped for the upper Midwest. Green Bay, Alpena's running more than 12 inches of a surplus, one of the wettest starts to 2026, or it's no longer a start. I guess when you stop saying the wettest start is maybe April. It's subjective. But
1: it gets the same message. There's been a lot of rain. And it's because of that storm track. I mean, you have that storm track that's just right through this region.
3: Yeah.
1: So this weekend, we'll be watching for parts of the northern plains for severe weather, which when you think about the weekend so far this summer, I think a lot of weekends we've been talking about severe weather across the plains.
3: Good news is that it's not going to be widespread, but you will have those pockets through the Dakotas and even into Minnesota. This is the first weekend for the state fair, which is in the Twin Cities. So some showers and storms on Saturday, lingering into Sunday. But then everything begins to shift on Monday. By Monday and Tuesday, the unsettled weather returns to New York City. So we're looking live in New York Harbor. Enjoy the dry weather because that is not going to stick around. I think we'll be fine Saturday. Sunday, maybe a couple of showers, but really the big risk for storms returns by Wednesday. And this is not something that we've just mapped out. This is actually an outlook from the Storm Prediction
1: Center. All the way into next week. I was actually surprised looking at my Fox Weather app about, you know, we have a couple of dry days, but then it gets back to unsettled weather come next week. Here's where we think it'll happen. That'll be from portions of Connecticut in through Philly that have the greatest risk. And it's something to be said that already this far out, there's a level 2 out of 5 risk from the Storm Prediction Center for next week.
3: Unusually high agreement. And wouldn't you know that zone that has that risk for severe weather is also the bullseye for some heavy rain. So subsequently, we've had these get issued. Now, this is just for Saturday, Sunday, Monday. Doesn't show Tuesday, but Monday we do have through the interiors into southern New England a risk for some excessive rain. But don't overlook what we have in the upper Midwest. While they might be used to it, getting more is just impressive. Chicago's pacing 4 inches above average. I guess with the storms returning to the Northeast, there are a few cities here. 95 quarter, Boston.
1: New York's not too far off, just about an inch, so maybe we could cover up that deficit. But you'll need a whole lot of rain for Boston, almost closing in on a foot below where you should be.
3: Let's not get it all at once. That'd be bad.
1: Yeah, no, we don't want that.
3: But we'll get it over time, I'm sure.
1: Let's continue talking about the rain, and we're going to head to the southeast because that's where we have a prolonged stretch of rainy weather, and that will mean daily rounds of showers and storms from the Carolinas to the Gulf Coast, certainly keeping things unsettled throughout the weekend. So you'll look at the overall setup and the available moisture that we have. A couple of fronts here. So initially, it's this one that we'll have. That's the stationary front, and those are really good at pooling all this moisture. So you can see the precipitable water values that are hanging out across parts of Florida and into Georgia. So that's going to continue to allow for some showers and storms today. But then the secondary area we watch is the tail end of the front that sparked the severe weather across the Northeast yesterday. That becomes a stationary boundary. And then that's going to be another fuel and mechanism for more of these storms as we head through the weekend. So it's this unsettled pattern. Now, as we look at things today, a lot of the access of heavy moisture continues to remain offshore. But with storms that activate this afternoon and through this evening, those will certainly be capable of using all the available moisture in the environment. So from southern Virginia through the coastal Carolinas and down into coastal Georgia, that's where we have a level 2 out of 5 risk for flash flooding. So there could be some instances where you pick up to 3 inches of rain per hour. That's a lot in a short period of time. The other factor to this, Stephen, is that this front's going to continue to interact with the afternoon instability, help to fuel some of these storms. I think more isolated than what we experienced yesterday, but some of these storms could be strong to severe, and damaging wind gusts would be our primary threat.
3: A little bit of an overlap, too, because Philly is not too far away from maybe dealing with some of those storms. But, yeah, it's all off in the Atlantic when you look at it from the Carolinas perspective, but not the case in Florida. That's a lot of rain. It's some very heavy rain that's just kind of working into Florida. Talk about a washout.
1: Not your beach day, right?
3: No.
1: Some of these spots over the past 6 hours have picked up 2 to 3 inches, isolated pockets, 3 to 5 inches, a good drink of water there. We look at our future radar, and this is picking up on all that activity there across the panhandle, so giving us an idea that, well, this could be a high probability of what's going to happen this afternoon. Still keeping some of these storms around Florida, but then also starting to see more of these isolated storms picked up.
3: It's that summer pattern where you have the boundary that's technically moved through, but you still have some instability that's left over. In the summer, the sun angle, it's still high enough that you have a little bit of moisture, some mugginess that's going to lead to the rising air. So we have enough. And also we are in this pattern where that ridge of high pressure is keeping this part of the southeast unstable. You have a little gradient there. So yeah, there's enough energy to work, you know.
1: We'll still be talking about this flash flood threat through the weekend, although it'll shift slightly. Still across portions of the Carolinas and Panhandle tomorrow, and then more so across the Gulf Coast states come Sunday. Rainfall still to come. Again, some isolated pockets, 2 to 3 inches. Overall, I don't think it'll be too bad unless you have storms that are moving over some of those same spots and moving a little bit slower.
3: Yeah, gosh, it was just about a year ago that we were talking about how bad the rain was needed in Florida, and that's really changed with this pattern that's set up, too. Summer has been beneficial. Summer also means tropical activity. And on Thursday, we got our D-named storm in the Atlantic. It's purely coincidental that the D-named storm this year is Dolly. It has nothing to do with Dolly Parton, who passed away this week. Tropical storm Dolly has been battling, though, some dry air wind shear this morning in the tropical Atlantic. It's not looking as organized as it was yesterday. We have more on Dolly after the break.

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1: Welcome back to Weather Command. 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Any moment now, we'll get an update from the National Hurricane Center on Tropical Storm Dolly, making a beeline for the Lesser Antilles across the Atlantic. We'll bring you the very latest as it comes into our newsroom. Rain and storms could disrupt your weekend plans across the northern tier. For folks flying out, we'll take a look at the real-time travel data to get you started on your trip. And speaking of the weekend, college football is back. We'll have the Fox Weather exclusive risk of weather impact for the first game, and it's an overseas one. Plus, we'll have the ROE for the U.S. Open, the fourth and final Grand Slam tennis event of the year. We start with Dolly right after this.
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3: Good thing, like you said, Ian, and they get the rain without too much wind, and then that's that, and it's another El Nino tropical storm, El Nino season tropical storm.
4: So that was Fox Weather Hurricane Specialist Brian Norcross as he talked about the fate of Dolly on Thursday, a few hours after it was named a tropical storm. As Dolly's planned to struggle as it goes through the tropical Atlantic and eventually interacts with the northern leeward islands, Dolly is not expected to become a hurricane. That's what the National Hurricane Center says. But that moisture surge is expected. So we are actually going to get some much needed moisture into Puerto Rico. So that's some good news. As Melanie had mentioned, we do wait for the next advisory on Dolly. That's due out by 11 o'clock Eastern. As it sits right now, it is still a tropical storm. Barely 39 mile per hour winds and stronger would classify this thing as a tropical storm. So if it goes down to 35, it won't be now. An interesting way to look at this thing, especially during the day, is visible satellite. In fact, a very important way, not just interesting. But you see that clockwise, that counterclockwise rotation. That's an indication that we are dealing with an area of low pressure. But look at the bands as the sun has risen. There is some dry air and some dust that's interacting with this pretty rich moisture plume that we've seen come off the coast of Africa. So with that in mind, I mean, we clearly have something here, right? But has it maintained that tropical storm status? We'll see what the Hurricane Center says. I believe that we will remain a tropical storm here. We've had some convection, some development around Dolly's core this morning. It was a couple of hours ago where we saw some flare up just to the north of the circulation. That circulation located roughly in that vicinity. And this is infrared. So this is a measurement of cloud tops, temperature cloud tops, in addition to visible satellite, which is below that, underlaid the infrared. Regardless, as far as where Dolly will ultimately track, there is really great agreement that it's heading toward the Lesser Antilles and the Greater Antilles. It will bring moisture into Puerto Rico. The official forecast, this is as of the 5 a.m. advisory, since there aren't any tropical weather alerts, and I'm speaking Eastern time, these advisories will come every 6 hours. Only when there are tropical weather alerts do we get them every 3 hours. But on the topic of Dolly, with it being named about 24 hours ago, I know that there's a contrast here with Dolly Parton, the country music star and philanthropist, and Dolly's name being assigned in the Atlantic. This is a name that has been used since 1953 in the Atlantic. It's been used a total of 9 times. It's among the most used name. With the naming convention, which has been set up by the World Meteorological Organization, we now use the same list in the Atlantic Basin every 6 years, unless a specific name is retired. Well, Dolly has not been retired, so it's been used. It was most recently used 6 years ago. There's a couple of notable ones. Specifically in the 50s, before the naming convention, which was adopted for the Atlantic Basin, we would use only female names. 53 and 54, Dolly was used. That one of the storms did affect Bermuda. This was a notable one in South Padre. This was in July of 2008. This was a Dolly. It was a hurricane. Winds at 100 miles an hour. It did result in 21 fatalities, $1.6 billion in damage was done in South Florida, a notable one. But the current Dolly that we have is not going to become a hurricane. It has the dry air, doesn't have a nice you know, protective barrier of moisture, at least not good enough to sustain this tropical storm status, according to the Hurricane Center. But it will bring some moisture. So it's not as if this thing's just going to go away. We are expecting some of that to move toward the Lesser Antilles and eventually move toward Puerto Rico. Tropical Depression Dolly, it'll be assigned a tropical depression, still with a name, if it weakens and encounters some wind shear. So we'll be watching this thing pretty carefully. But I think, Melanie, when we consider the Atlantic basin for peak season, which is now, we would expect to maybe have a couple of more. We just don't. And we'd like to blame the Pacific because the Pacific's hogging all the circles.
1: It really is. That's where all the activity has been. You can thank El Nino. You can thank the marine heat wave that's going on.
4: Yeah.
1: Either way, it has been so active.

0: of Mexico. This one has a higher probability of development right now at about an 80% chance, and that is thanks to the environment that this could potentially move over, really conducive for further strengthening. So we'll start with Tropical Storm Carina. That 5 a.m. advisory had this at maximum sustained winds 50 miles per hour. It's moving northwest at 13 miles per hour, so that northwest direction is going to be key here because it'll continue moving over open waters. But look at how it strengthens. There's some discussion that this could rapidly intensify over the weekend and into next week. You can see at this point, the National Hurricane Center has maximum sustained winds by Monday morning at 125 miles per hour. But again, this is expected to not have any threat to land. What it will do, because it is going to strengthen, it's going to churn up the ocean, send a lot of that energy to the coast of Mexico, Baja California. So that's going to create life-threatening surf conditions. You look at the water temperatures, Carina, yeah, this is why it's going to rapidly intensify, because you have a couple of things working in its favor. The overall wind shear is not going to be terribly strong, and it's working over an environment where you have a lot of fuel to continue to develop this storm. Lowell, in the meantime, is going to also move into an environment that's going to help that strengthen, and that's one that we'll be watching for, especially going forward through the end of next week. How close is this going to come to Hawaii? Will there be indirect impacts, and what could those be? This is one that's worth monitoring. So as of now, the 5 a.m. advisory, maximum sustained winds at 45 miles per hour. It has had an interesting movement, not what you typically see here in this location, moving east-northeast very slowly. But eventually, this is going to start to pick up the pace and shift over to the west with the steering flow. And that's what the National Hurricane Center has. Now, this one is also expected to continue strengthening into a hurricane. You saw the water temperatures. There's going to be feel for this storm, so that will aid in that. But then look at this. It's going to head to the south of Hawaii. How close it comes, we'll still have to wait and see. There are things that we'll have to continue monitoring very closely and could potentially have some indirect or even direct impacts to Hawaii. Here's tracking the low-level spin and where we're monitoring all those different areas, because there's also going to be that disturbance that's off of Mexico that could potentially come an area of low pressure or even our next storm as we go forward into the weekend. But still, as we look at the ensemble low positions, what we're thinking, obviously, when we go farther into the forecast period, there's a little bit more variability in terms of what's going to happen with these storms, especially for the one that we'll be monitoring closer to Hawaii, or at least that one that could stay to the south of it. Meanwhile, the Eastern Pacific storm names, we are just making our way through the list, aren't we? Next name storms on the list would be Marie or Norbert, as we monitor that one disturbance that had the high probability of developing going forward, especially through the weekend. Could that become Marie? We will wait and see. But we know that with El Nino, the Pacific Basin is going to continue to be active as it already has. So we continue to chug along with that list. Looking at the timeline so far for these storms dating back to June, a lot of this activity has been happening within the past month, Stephen.
1: Well, those storms, they did return to New York City on Thursday. This is a rain that was filmed in Brooklyn, all five boroughs dealing with some of that rain. There was even some flooding that we had to contend with. And perhaps not a surprise that air travel was snarled at the big three airports around the Big Apple this morning. Some of those issues are lingering. But as far as the airports that are dealing with active events and problems, none from New York City. So, yeah, that's some good news. San Diego volume has been the issue. In fact, every single one of these active airport events right now have to deal with non-weather related things. It's been kind of interesting, though, in Tampa, because we've had some storms working through. We have some very heavy rain between Panama City and Jacksonville heading toward that I-10 corridor. A lot of it's just for the big bend of Florida. But we'll watch the overall trend. It's been interesting, though, down in Tampa, because there have been storms. They're weakening. And honestly, when it comes to flights in Tampa and that daily storm chance that we have, flights are sometimes redirected. They have to take kind of a funky route, but they ultimately take off. We just had some storms that drifted in, so some improvement. So you can't blame the weather now. I guess it's the volume that's the problem. At least that's what's that's what the FAA is saying. So from the southeast, the Gulf Coast, what we're dealing with, Nashville, a few delays. Atlanta, we're watching as those delays tick up with the misery index. Not too many, but that number 1704, 1,704 delays. That number has been going up throughout the morning. Cancellations too. So nothing that would scream though big time problems. At least

through the in the big hubs, including Atlanta, weather, things are fine, cloud-based and 25,000 feet. So we're dealing with fine conditions, able to take off and land. But the delays are still stacking up. So we'll watch what happens in Atlanta. Of course, throughout the day, the busiest airports expected. It looks like weather should be okay. Maybe some showers in Atlanta, so we could see some delays. We don't have anything in the Northeast to show, so that's some good news. Hopefully we can play pickup in New York City down to D.C. and Philly, where we had some issues. But the rain is returning to the Northeast. Before it does that, it's going to be affecting the upper Midwest through the Great Lakes as well. So after the break, we'll have an update on that forecast. Keep it here.

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5: 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Intense hurricane force winds.
6: We're looking at the worst conditions that we've seen since it came ashore.
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8: 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You know, the hardworking folks over here are saving lives.
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1: We're back here on Weather Command with one of the most iconic state fairs in the country, affectionately called the Great Minnesota Get-Together. It's open now through Labor Day. Weather almost certainly affects operations every year. Do you remember this video? I do. It was video from the Minnesota State Fair in 2024. Heavy rain led to some minor flooding and perhaps some major fun. Only a slight hurdle for fairgoers. They figured it out. Rain will make its way back, though, into the Twin Cities. So enjoy today, including all the new fair attractions, like the America Wheel. It's there to celebrate our country's 250th birthday. But if rides aren't your jam, well, then maybe the food is. Two new wacky foods at the Great Get-Together, a pickle pie. It's a pie crust filled with a blend of chopped pickles, pickle juice, oh, and cream cheese. The topping is a savory whipped frosting made with ranch and hot sauce. You don't want to forget the garnish because there is a gherkin, that's that cucumber pickle that you see, and a sprinkle of dill. Hey, it's vegetarian. There's also the apple donut ham grinder. That one's more self-explanatory. It's a sandwich with apples sliced into rings, battered, deep fried, tossed into cinnamon sugar. It's stacked with sliced ham, dressed with arugula, and drizzled with hot honey. That's served with herb-whipped ricotta spread on a toasted hoagie roll. Weather Command Weekend host, meteorologist Michael Estime is here.
2: I'm licking my lips after
1: that. The taste buds are watering. What would you rather have, the pickle pie or the apple donut ham grinder?
2: Stephen,
1: would you rather? Yes, it is.
2: Is that even a question?
1: You would do the pickle pie.
2: Well, I don't know about that small detail. Stephen, I'll leave that one for you.
1: I would do the pickle pie, to be honest, because the grinder has arugula I can't stand.
2: Oh, really?
1: I can't stand arugula.
2: You could just ask them to put the arugula on the side.
1: Well, in this game that I just made up, you can't.
2: Oh, okay.
1: You have to take it as it comes. Yeah,
2: 100%. You know what? I would totally do that. And by the way, the Minnesota State Fair, one of the most well-attended fairs after the Texas State Fair. 2 million folks go annually.
1: It's huge. Ian Leonard was talking with Ian Oliver yesterday. Yeah. They had some great moments. And I learned that one of the roasting corn stands, they go through 25,000 cobs of corn every single day. Every day.
2: I can't even imagine. No. Oh, my gosh.
1: Busy.
2: Well, you know, you said that today, a wonderful day at the Minnesota State Fair. Completely agree. Of course, it's in the Twin Cities.
3: So, St. Paul, Minnesota. Today looks great.
2: 83 degrees. We'll call for a couple of clouds, a light wind. Tomorrow, though, on Saturday, not so much. And there's a lot taking place. They, of course, have the nightly fireworks that they have there, typically between 9 and about 10:30. They also have the daily marching band. I'm a marching band geek. I played the clarinet back in my heyday. And that's at 2 p.m. So tomorrow, I wouldn't be surprised if the marching band perhaps didn't kind of get in lockstep because of the weather. Sunday, Monday, Tuesday, for the most part, things looking good. So what do we have going on? They're called Ridge Rider showers and thunderstorms. Big old bubble of heat down here. And then on top of that bubble of heat, we have this ridge. And this is where those showers and thunderstorms love to ride along. And note that it does take it right through the Twin Cities of Minneapolis, St. Paul, but also northern Michigan. So Marquette, the UP, upper Michigan. And with all of that, we're expecting to see a slight chance for some severe storms tomorrow, not only in southern North Dakota, but also northern South Dakota. So Rapid City, dangerous winds and large hail are going to be possible tomorrow on Saturday. You look at the forecast, and again, unfortunately, smack dab right there in the middle of the state fair, we're calling for showers and thunderstorms. It gets better, though. Here's where Minneapolis, St. Paul is at. By Sunday, I think that we start to dry things out. Northern Michigan heading up toward Traverse City. We're at 83 degrees to start off the work week on Monday. And then something that we have to watch out very carefully for Tuesday and Wednesday, the Northeast, once again, in the lion's cage for showers and storms. And some of these by Wednesday, the Storm Prediction Center already highlighted an area that could feature severe storms. It does include New York City. And so sometimes, Stephen, it's interesting when the Storm Prediction Center puts an outlook like this out, where they give it, you know, an elevated level threat this many days in advance. It means that we could be talking about perhaps an enhancement or upgrade in that severe weather risk. yep. into Wednesday.
1: Yeah, generally good agreement among some of the medium range forecasts. So when you have that consistency, it's like, hey, we'll put that out there and see what the trends are. I called it cobs of corn. Mm-hmm. I'm mad at myself. It's an ear of corn.
2: Oh, an ear.
1: We know that.
2: I can't do those, though, because they get stuck in my teeth and then you're flossing for hours.
1: Yeah, you do need those floss picks with you if you do.
2: It's so much work.
1: Gosh.
2: Yeah.
1: Well, all right. The ham grinder it is for you, and yes, I'll take the pickle pie. Nothing caught in our teeth with those. Michael, thank you.
4: It's very Midwest, the corn on the cob.
2: That's right.
4: Well, let's go to the Northeast. Rain coming down on Fan Week, the free-to-attend qualifying tournament for the U.S. Open in New York City. Tennis fans donned their raincoats, ponchos, and umbrellas yesterday. That says the tournament suspended play to let the rain pass. The first round of the U.S. Open starts on Sunday, and the Fox Weather exclusive risk of weather impact is low to start the tournament. So we head to Flushing Meadows for this one, so you can get your honey deuce. Looking all cute with those melon balls there for your Instagram-worthy picture. It looks like over the next few days we have a little bit more in the way of showers and storms compared to the sunshine. So a few showers possible on Sunday. I certainly think that one's going to be a little bit more doable. Monday looks fantastic. If you have the ability to still get those tickets now, 80 degrees and partly cloudy, you'll have to watch for storms to return to the Northeast and to the U.S. Open forecast come Wednesday and Thursday. As of now, we have the highest risk of weather impact. That's going to come on Thursday. Also this weekend, college football, it's back. It's week zero, so not every team is going to be playing this weekend, but the season is going to kick off with North Carolina against TCU in Dublin at noon Eastern. So we head to the international stage for this one, which obviously causes a little bit of nerves in itself when you are in an international territory, but then we're going to throw a little bit weather into the mix. Precipitation impact, we have that close to an 8. How's the wind? Well, 3.4, and temperature not really going to be a factor. So overall, we put this 4.3 medium risk of weather impact, and that's going to be for those showers, mainly for the first half of the game. You can see by the time we get to the second portion of the game, looks like it could be a little bit better. Then let's head to the U.S., a little bit closer to home in Charlottesville, Virginia, where the NC State Wolfpack takes on the Virginia Cavaliers. What are we thinking for this game at 3:30 p.m.? Well, precipitation not going to be an impact. Wind, you'll be okay. Temperatures, too. Overall, this is a low risk of weather impact with a mixture of sun and clouds, maybe a little bit more in the way of the clouds, and temperatures that'll be ranging in the low 80s. Then we'll head down to Tallahassee for the game versus New Mexico and Florida State. How's this one look for Saturday at 7 p.m.? Precipitation impact, about a 3. Wind, I think you're good there. Temperature, you're okay. And, well, look at that, a low risk of weather impact with a little bit more clouds and temperatures in the upper 70s, low 80s. Not too bad, Stephen.
1: My goodness, fall's right around the corner, Melanie. Last night, if you were up late, happened to look up, maybe you noticed something different, something red about the moon. At its peak, 96% of the moon slid through Earth's darkest shadow, known as the umbra. It was hard to miss, especially if you had clear skies. It wasn't a total lunar eclipse, so the moon never fully turned that blood red, as it's often described. It was still a stunning show, and if you missed it or simply slept right through, you have to wait a few years for the next good one. The best lunar eclipse visible for most of the U.S. isn't going to happen here until June of 2029. There is another partial lunar eclipse, we'll call it. They call it a penumbral lunar eclipse, where it's not the darkest part of the shadow. That's actually on tap next year in February of 2027. So we've got that one. But, hey, we have highlights from yesterday's eclipse special here on Fox Weather.
5: We have reached the peak of our lunar eclipse. Check it out. Yeah, there's a little tiny hat on top of the moon. That's sunlight. And, you know, we said this wasn't going to be a total lunar eclipse. Darn close. You know, one could make the argument, a lot of these pictures that have been coming in, I think it might look a little bit cooler being not quite total, because it's doing weird things with a lot of cameras, and it's creating, like, a lot of contrast. Just, you know, the pictures that you guys are sending us, by the way, which we appreciate. We've had such a variety of looks to the picture. I mean, honestly, it's like sci-fi movie type of stuff when you look at this stuff, right?
1: All right, pretty cool. That was Ari Sarsalari talking over the lunar eclipse, Melanie, and it's actually got interesting characteristics with it because of how it was in its partial phase. You know, 96% of it was covered. You only get a lunar eclipse when the moon's full. It was a Sturgeon moon. It's what it was called for the month of August. So the next full moon's not going to be until the end of September. But overall, a good show. Did you get to see? I did not step outside.
4: You know us with our schedules.
1: I know.
4: Yeah, it's just like you're in bed when it's that late, and then you rely on everyone to get the pictures.
1: Also, those
4: might never do it justice when I have the phone out.
1: No, I know. Also, the clouds though. The clouds were thick in the Northeast, so not everywhere.
4: Yeah.
1: I think that the camera that Ari was talking over, I think I saw the state was Wisconsin. There were a lot of spots though that had the opportunity.
4: It was the Midwest nice that we thought it was going to be a little bit better. It was mm-hmm. both of the coasts that looked like they'd be a little bit more cloudy.
1: Yeah, yeah. Mm-hmm. So okay. Well, that was it. I mean, the recap's done. We got to wait till next year.
4: Yes, on to the next one.
1: Yeah, that's right.
4: And as we mentioned, it certainly was overcast in the Northeast at eclipse time. That came after a very dry, gloomy, and stormy day. This is a time lapse out of Jersey City, New Jersey. But on Staten Island in nearby New York City, it was flooding. That was the top weather story. Parts of the borough were inundated with heavy rain. That didn't stop one delivery driver. Never does. Still making stops in ankle-deep water. Still ahead, we'll show you more footage from yesterday's severe weather across the Northeast and where we can expect it again today. We'll be right back here on Weather Command.

0: call right now.
1: Hello, welcome to a new hour here on Fox Weather. You're watching the final hour of Weather Command. I'm Stephen Morgan.
2: And I'm Melanie Black. Thank you so much for joining us. Today is Friday, August 28th.
1: Well, just like that, in 24 hours, we've just been issued the final advisory of what was Tropical Storm Dolly. Yeah, believe it or not, Dolly has dissipated and is now, according to the National Hurricane Center, nothing more than an open tropical wave. The remnants of Dolly, though, still expected to do what we thought it would do, bring some rain to the Leeward Islands as well as the Greater Antilles. That includes Puerto Rico. So the forecast hasn't really changed, even though we got the final advisory on what was Tropical Storm Dolly. Talk about a very short-lived system. This is, when you look at the Atlantic Basin, the quickest named storm that we have had. It was 11 o'clock yesterday that Melanie had that first advisory, brought in Brian Norcross, and they chatted about it for a while. We knew that the environmental conditions in the tropical Atlantic were not conducive for a tropical system, and this cyclone, no different than it. So the final advisory out, they've maintained the winds at 40 miles an hour. It's moving to the west at 25 miles an hour. That pressure has increased. So it is not technically a name anymore, but it still is a wave. It still has moisture associated with it. You can make the argument, we still have lower pressure here. This is still an area of low pressure. It just is not producing the thunderstorms around the core. It doesn't have that closed center that you need for it to technically be a tropical storm. A little surprised. I'm a little surprised that it's not even been downgraded to a tropical depression. I'm going to show you why. Meteorologist Stephen McLeod, he was able to pull in some details, some winds indicating that we don't have a west wind. This wind that you see oftentimes on the southern periphery, on the southern side of a circulation, that's not detected. So he's found a buoy out here in the open Atlantic that, with a tropical storm, we should, in theory, have a wind that's actually blowing to the east. That's a west wind, but it's actually from the south. It's blowing north. So this is an indication that we have an open wave, and we don't have a circulation anymore. This is what it looks like, in fact. Got cameras out there on the buoy. Imagine just being out there right now. 8 feet waves, winds at 20, gusting to 25 miles an hour. So this is, I guess, the closest that we will see a Dolly, Melanie. It's been very, very short. So I guess with all the stats that we have about Dolly, and for this certainly being, you know, just coincidental with Dolly Parton's death this week, the name Dolly will be used again in about 6 years.
2: You know? Yeah, which is so interesting when we talk about how this is one of the most often used names, nine times within history. And we did say it'd be short-lived, just didn't think it'd be this short-lived.
1: I know. I'll tell you what. I mean, 24 hours or so, talk about an environment in the Atlantic Basin that really is just not conducive. You start moving these waves toward the Caribbean, and they just hit a wall. They hit a wall. We had crazy wind shear. There was dry air that was also associated with it. So just really not an environment that is conducive. I mean, I can show you. I was going to show you the different parameters, but we still care. But with this cone now, it's like, do we even show the cone? Because it's the final advisory. We're not going to get another one from the National Hurricane Center. So it's essentially done now. It's actually been declassified. It's not a tropical storm even anymore.
2: Right. We're always talking about it weakening, but then also the other side of the fact that it's still going to have this moisture. So you're still going to get this moisture potentially from Puerto Rico. And what does that mean for Puerto Rico in terms of helping with the drought?
1: Yeah, and it will do some. You know?
2: And hopefully, you know, with this weakening so soon and now being more remnant, we'll still get the amount of moisture that we were thinking when it spread out, obviously not to too much rain in a short period of time, but that was always at least the positive side of things.
1: I think with the open wave too, we are still going to have winds these are east winds, because it will be on the northern side of that circulation, if you think of it in that respect. These winds will maybe lead to some increased gusts over the greater Antilles, but the forecast is still there. We're going to have some rain, and with what's remaining with this, I mean, I would anticipate us to see maybe throughout the weekend, bands of rain move through, but with that dry air and dust, it's not going to be this really coalesced core that's going to move over and drop some heavy rain. So still, though, forecast leading to rain in Puerto Rico this weekend, which is good because they have been dealing with the drought.
2: They could use it.
1: Yeah.
2: And as we've been following so far this season, more activity in the Pacific. So really two different weather stories, as you can expect in El Nino. You take a look at the East and Central Pacific. And if you're watching yesterday, well, since yesterday, we've had Lowell and Carina that have just formed. So those are tropical storms as of yesterday afternoon into the evening. That's when we had those develop. And then we also still have two areas to watch. There's one that's southwest of Mexico, and then another one that is just to the southeast of Hawaii. The one that I think that is most worth watching is going to be Lowell. You also see that that disturbance southwest of Mexico has an 80% chance of development, and we could see maybe more of an consolidation and this becoming an area of low pressure by this weekend. So let's start with Carina. The latest advisory, maximum sustained winds still roughly around 50 miles per hour, and it's moving off to the northwest at 10 miles per hour. So the steering flow is going to be this ridge that's been driving the hot temperatures across the desert southwest. It's going to enter an environment that's going to allow it to strengthen. In fact, there has been some discussion within the National Hurricane Center that maybe rapid intensification happens. And you can see that by the time we get to Monday morning, maximum sustained winds here at 125 miles per hour. Keep in mind where we're at now, 50 miles per hour. So there's certainly warm waters that are going to help to fuel this system as it goes forward. And then also some warm waters that are going to help to fuel low. Now, Lowell is one to watch because this one hasn't changed much since the last advisory. Still maximum sustained winds, 45 miles per hour. The direction has changed, though. Earlier, it was east-northeast, which was an interesting direction. But now north-northwest, and eventually it's going to make more of a turn to the west. You can see it's moving very slow, off to about 5 miles per hour. But the thing, as you watch what's ongoing within the past hour, we've been monitoring more convection within the northeast side of the storm. There's still some shear that's been battling. So until it continues to enter this environment with less shear, then it will probably stay around the maximum sustained winds that you've been seeing. But nevertheless, as we get into the weekend, it's forecast to become a hurricane. And then into next week, as of now, by Wednesday morning, we have maximum sustained winds at 110 miles per hour. Stephen, you see that overall cone still keeping it to the south of Hawaii. So this one, by the end of next week, we have to watch to see, well, how close does it come to Hawaii? Does it come close to Hawaii at all? There's still, when you're talking about a storm this early in its development and not all that strong just yet, there's a lot that can flip-flop with the models. Mm-hmm. But maybe it has some indirect impacts to Hawaii.
1: Yeah, we'll have to see. That final frame that you were just showing is kind of interesting because I'm thinking, is Carina and Lowell maybe going to, you know, but, you know, it's one run. It's one run. You don't want to pay too much attention to it. But I think that would be important possibly for, oh, yeah, thank you for going back. It could be significant for Hawaii, you know, if Carina, which is the one that's to the north, if there can be some influence, we'll see if that would affect Lowell ultimately. I mean, one would hope.
0: Oh, man, that's a tornado right behind the Wilton Trooper Barracks.
1: Partially right. Plenty of spin over New York skies on Thursday. This is video from Wilton, New York. It's about 40 miles north of Albany. Storms brought a lot of rain, too. A few tried to produce tornadoes. Looks like that was a funnel cloud. Meanwhile, in the nearby town of Greenwich, New York, people had to briefly evacuate the county fair there. Fox Weather First host meteorologist Britta Merwin joining us this morning with more from Thursday's storms. We had more than 100 reports, wind reports yesterday. One tornado report so far, that coming out of the state of Colorado.
3: Yep.
1: Not New York.
3: Not New York. Yeah. We also had just this big cluster of flood reports. So kind of two-handed here between the severe weather and also isolating the flood risk when it comes to that severe weather. Backing up the radar, we got a little taste in the morning yesterday, but the afternoon by far, that's what really took everybody off to the races. And it just happens at the most inconvenient times when you're trying to be out on the road. So unfortunately, a lot of people were kind of locked up in this scenario. 136, that is the number of severe weather reports. So we had hail. We had snap trees. We also had funnel clouds. We showed you the one out of the state of New York. But they also had a funnel cloud reported in southeast portions of Pennsylvania. In Bearville, they had a funnel cloud reported yesterday. Now, as we take a look at the setup here, of course, it leads to power outages. This morning, we've seen a slight increase over the last hour. Sometimes they got to take folks offline to fix a major line, and then everybody sees that improvement about a couple hours later. We were down to about 5,500 customers without power about an hour ago. So I'm assuming that that risk, that increase, that is probably to them doing the restoration process. Now let's talk about the rain part, because we saw a lot of street flooding with all of this rain. You can clearly identify the areas that were hit hardest. We have a little chunk here on I-76 in southeast portions of Pennsylvania, also South Jersey, Central Jersey, and then up towards the Poconos on Interstate 81 in Northeast PA. So really tough conditions here where we just got too much rain in a short amount of time. 181 flood reports, and this did lead to folks getting stuck in high water. So take a look at these reports kind of clustered up towards Bayonne and Elizabeth, New Jersey. So that's New York City metro area. We had social media videos showing several cars that were stalled out on the Garden State Parkway. So we're talking about some major, major roadways that had water getting very close to them, especially on those interchanges where you're going from one route onto that Garden State Parkway. Down to the south we go. South of Philadelphia, we picked up 2 to 5 inches of rain. We actually checked in with our Fox Philly station in Mullica Hill this morning. They had a big old sinkhole open up. So, you know, that's why we always tell folks, don't drive through flooded water. If anybody was driving on that road, they would have went right into it. So, you know, in some of these urban areas, unfortunately, that flash flooding can lead to a lot of infrastructure issues. So today it is clean up. And unfortunately, Stephen, the airports have been kind of running a little bit on a lagged schedule this morning, too, playing catch up from yesterday.
1: Yeah, we've been watching carefully how those numbers are stacking up. I mean, we had it. Newark and LaGuardia, nearly 50% of all flights yesterday disrupted. So quite a thing. All right, Britta, we'll have a good weekend. Thank you. We'll be watching that rain in the Northeast. Actually, it does exit today. The weekend is shaping up to be pretty nice in the Northeast, but it's short-lived. Severe storms and heavy rain set to return next week. Now, before it gets to the Northeast, it'll be pushing through the upper Midwest and Great Lakes. So what's the final weekend of August looking like in cities like Minneapolis? It's the first weekend of the Minnesota State Fair. We'll have that forecast after the break.

0: 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Hurry and call now.
1: Welcome back to Weather Command. The death toll from the flooding in Nepal continues to rise as search and rescue operations are underway across the country. Reports say the death toll there has risen to at least 547. Disaster management authorities said Friday that 977 people were still unaccounted for. Crews are struggling to reach some of the hardest hit areas due to steep mountains and deep valleys. The State Department says 90 Americans remain unaccounted for. We're also beginning to learn more about what caused this incident.
2: For sure, we know that it was a large falling event that initiated the process. A large amount of ice was involved, but now it seems very certain that a large amount of rock was involved as well. And I'm glad that you described this as a debris flow event because it's not a flash flood. It looks that way. It's difficult to imagine something like this not being a flood, but there was no rain.
1: It was something of a magnitude that we hadn't experienced before. So at first, there were a lot of questions about what was going on. Was it an earthquake? Was it a flash flood? But in fact, that debris flow, as you mentioned, the U.S. embassies in Nepal and China are working to assist Americans in these affected areas. And it's those stories of the Americans that were rescued so far that gives us a little bit of hope. But initially, what this was registered as was a 5.2 magnitude seismic activity. And that was because of the landslide that caused all this activity. You think about it, was the hundreds of millions of tons of both the rock and the ice that was pushed downstream. So it created this effect where it felt like it certainly was an earthquake, but it was registered as seismic activity. This happened on Wednesday, and you can see the area impacted here. Report of landslides just before 11 p.m. Eastern time. Water flows down major waterways. So you had this river that was parked right in here with this area that is extremely high, and that glacier collapse really caused an impact in an area where there wasn't much area to go get away from it. It all happened so fast. We talked to a geomorphologist yesterday who was saying this happened in the matter of just 7.5 minutes. So the closer you are to where this happened, the less time you had to prepare. Maybe downstream there was a way to prepare, but it certainly happened so fast with all this mass pushing through at 140 kilometers per hour. Stephen, you look at these before and after images, and they are just gut-wrenching when you think about what was there. How much infrastructure was just obliterated here? This is a border port, so that just right within the valley, right near where the water was. And then after the fact, it seems like this, where it just almost like didn't exist.
3: Yeah, right, done. And all within a few seconds. And some of the video, which if you have been online, you have seen that video. It's disturbing to watch because people were running for their lives, trying to outrun something that was going at 140 kilometers an hour. You know, it's very fast, nothing that we as humans could outrun. And you look at even this river, too, which has been a river known to flood. It does flood, especially during the monsoon, as we're in. It's now different. It's a different channel, and it will take a long time. It also speaks to just how vulnerable the Himalayan ranges are within Nepal, within Tibet, and the steepness. You know, a much steeper mountain range than even the Rockies. You know, here in the United States, we don't have really anything to compare it to in the United States.
1: You think about the tallest peaks, 14 Everest. Of the tallest peaks, mm-hmm. Everest, right there. So these are some very high elevations. Yeah. The rainfall forecast over the next 7 days, there's going to be more, possibly inches of rain in this area that was already very much impacted. The monsoon, it's ongoing here, and it's on a bigger scale than what we deal with in the desert southwest. So you look at what we are expecting, and here's where that glacier collapse happened. And you have some of these that are indicated by some of the deeper colors. So inches of rain expected in an area that unfortunately has already been very hard hit.
3: In fact, we are going to see a ridge of high pressure positioned over Texas that's going to bring a return to some of the heat. In fact, in the Hill Country and through North Texas, we could see triple digits return. But the heavy rain that kicks off tomorrow is going to be focused more so from North Dakota to Michigan. And that includes more rain for cities that are actually pacing on having one of their wettest years on record, pacing right now with the wettest on record, including Green Bay. We'll have those stats more. But you see where this ridge is. I mean, it's water vapor, mid-levels of the atmosphere located there. We can still see some storms bubble up this time of year under that ridge. That's the monsoon. We get that this time of year. But really, I want you to focus on where that moisture is coming from. A decent fetch over the Northern Rockies, right? Farther south, in fact, just a brief detour, we've got moisture. You know what this is associated with? The remnants of Icel. Now, Icel was the I-named storm in the eastern Pacific, and some of that moisture has been pulled north. So around the Bay Area into the Central Valley, areas that are typically pretty dry, especially this time of year, they've been getting some rain. But perhaps one of the things to watch will be for some dry storms, as things are pretty dry in Southern California. A few of these storms could produce lightning and no rain. That would increase the risk for fires. But the plains will remain the focus, and this ridge of high pressure, as it begins to shift off to the east, we'll have to watch as some of these storms will be able to ride the jet stream. I think, Melanie, when we look at the story, it has just not stopped for the upper Midwest. Green Bay, Alpena's running more than 12 inches of a surplus, one of the wettest starts to 2026, or it's no longer a start. I guess when you stop saying the wettest start is maybe April. It's subjective. But I mean,
1: but it gets the same message across, right? There's been
3: pacing
1: a lot of rain. And it's because of that storm track. I mean, you have that storm track that's just right through this region.
3: Yeah.
1: So this weekend, we'll be watching for parts of the northern plains for severe weather, which when you think about the weekend so far this summer, I think a lot of weekends we've been talking about severe weather across the plains.
3: Good news is that it's not going to be widespread, but you will have those pockets through the Dakotas and even into Minnesota. This is the first weekend for the state fair, which is in the Twin Cities. So some showers and storms on Saturday, lingering into Sunday. But then everything begins to shift on Monday. By Monday and Tuesday, the unsettled weather returns to New York City. So we're looking live in New York Harbor. Enjoy the dry weather because that is not going to stick around. I think we'll be fine Saturday. Sunday, maybe a couple of showers, but really the big risk for storms returns by Wednesday. And this is not something that we've just mapped out. This is actually an outlook from the storm prediction.
1: Yeah, all the way into next week. I was actually surprised looking at my Fox weather app about, you know, we have a couple of dry days, but then it gets back to unsettled weather come next week. Here's where we think it'll happen. That'll be from portions of Connecticut in through Philly that have the greatest risk. And it's something to be said that already this far out, there's a level 2 out of 5 risk for from the Storm Prediction Center for next week.
3: Unusually high agreement. And wouldn't you know that that zone that has that risk for severe weather is also the bullseye for some heavy rain. So subsequently, we've had these get issued. Now, this is just for Saturday, Sunday, Monday. Doesn't show Tuesday, but Monday we do have through the interiors into southern New England a risk for some excessive rain. But don't overlook what we have in the upper Midwest. While they might be used to it, getting more is just impressive. Chicago's pacing 4 inches above average. I guess with the storms returning to the Northeast, there are a few cities here. 95 quarter, Boston.
1: New York's not too far off, just about an inch, so maybe we could cover up that deficit. But you'll need a whole lot of rain for Boston, almost closing in on a foot below where you should be.
3: Let's not get it all at once. That'd be bad.
1: Yeah, no, we don't want that.
3: But we'll get it over time, I'm sure.
1: Going to head to the southeast because that's where we have a prolonged stretch of rainy weather, and that will mean daily rounds of showers and storms from the Carolinas to the Gulf Coast, certainly keeping things unsettled throughout the weekend. So you look at the overall setup and the available moisture that we have. A couple of fronts here. So initially, it's this one that we'll have. That's the stationary front, and those are really good at pooling all this moisture. So you can see the precipitable water values that are hanging out across parts of Florida and into Georgia. So that's going to continue to allow for some showers and storms today. But then the secondary area we watch is the tail end of the front that sparked the severe weather across the Northeast yesterday. That becomes a stationary boundary. And then that's going to be another fuel and mechanism for more of these storms as we head through the weekend. So it's this unsettled pattern. Now, as we look at things today, a lot of the access of heavy moisture continues to remain offshore. But with storms that activate this afternoon and through this evening, those will certainly be capable of using all the available moisture in the environment. So from southern Virginia through the coastal Carolinas and down into coastal Georgia, that's where we have a level 2 out of 5 risk for flash flooding. So there could be some instances where you pick up 3 inches of rain per hour. That's a lot in a short period of time. The other factor to this, Stephen, is that this front's going to continue to interact with the afternoon instability, help to fuel some of these storms. I think more isolated than what we experienced yesterday, but some of these storms could be strong to severe, and damaging wind gusts would be our primary threat.
3: And a little bit of an overlap, too, because Philly is not too far away from maybe dealing with some of those storms. But yeah, it's all off in the Atlantic when you look at it from the Carolinas perspective, but not the case in Florida. That's a lot of rain. It's a very heavy rain that's just kind of working into Florida. Talk not, about a washout.
1: Not your beach day, right?
3: No.
1: Some of these spots over the past 6 hours have picked up 2 to 3 inches, isolated pockets, 3 to 5 inches, a good drink of water there. We look at our future radar, and this is picking up on all that activity there across the panhandle, so giving us an idea that, well, this could be a high probability of what's going to happen this afternoon. Still keeping some of these storms around Florida, but then also starting to see more of these isolated storms picked up.
3: It's that summer pattern where you have the boundary that's technically moved through, but you still have some instability that's left over. In the summer, the sun angle, it's still high enough that you have a little bit of moisture, some mugginess that's going to lead to the rising air. So we have enough. And also we are in this pattern where that ridge of high pressure is keeping this part of the southeast unstable. You have a little gradient there. So yeah, there's enough energy to work, you know.
1: We'll still be talking about this flash flood threat through the weekend, although it'll shift slightly. Still across portions of the Carolinas and Panhandle tomorrow, and then more so across the Gulf Coast states come Sunday. Rainfall still to come. Again, some isolated pockets, 2 to 3 inches. Overall, I don't think it'll be too bad unless you have storms that are moving over some of those same spots and moving a little bit slower.
3: Yeah, gosh, it was just about a year ago that we were talking about how bad the rain was needed in Florida, and that's really changed with this pattern that's set up, too. Summer has been beneficial. All right, well, we are approaching the top of the hour. Time to take a look at what's coming up on America's Weather Center.
1: So we bring in Fox Weather meteorologist Bob Van Dillen, and we have one of your guests coming up in studio right now.
4: Yeah, they're in the studio now, and they're going to be in the big broadcast coming up at the noon hour. We've got Nor'easter Nick and his buddy Tornado Tony coming on.
3: So great name.
4: Can't wait to see that. He's got his bow tie on. He's set to go. This is going to be a good broadcast for sure. Also, Abby Hornacek's coming on because she's got some brand new parked places to talk about because it is the National Park Week. And we got some nice shows coming on for the weekend that we're going to tout that on Fox Weather. So that's going to be good. Also, you just talked about Dolly going away.
3: Yeah.
4: There's something that's spinning out there by the Northern Gulf Coast right now that, you know, it's not being looked at by anybody but us, but we'll show you that. And the East Coast right now, cold front going by. The rain is going to be here. If you're trying to get out on a Friday, you're talking about JFK, LaGuardia, some cloud cover, Philadelphia, Raleigh, Charlotte, and towards Atlanta, you may see some problems. And like always, who's flying out here on a Friday going to run straight into it? That would be me. So I'm right there with you. If you see me at the airport, I'll buy you a beer.
3: Hey, at least you didn't have to fly out yesterday because what was it? 50% of all flights at LaGuardia and at Newark, they were delayed, affected some way.
1: And in the morning, too, you think, hey, I'll book a morning flight, get out earlier, and it just didn't work yesterday.
3: It just didn't work.
4: But you guys are on the big broadcast, too, or no? I guess it's just Jane.
3: I guess it's just Jane.
4: Okay,
3: I think
4: good.
3: It's
4: okay.
3: A little bit of early, so you have to send us off from the official.
4: You guys have your weekend starting earlier, so y'all have fun.
3: Not quite, but yeah, soon. Okay, well, looking forward to it, Bob. And when you talk to Abby Hornacek, see if she knows any good dark sky reserves with national parks. It's where
4: Denali.
3: Light pollution is not there.
4: Denali National Park.
3: The best one.
4: One of them, yeah.
3: I want to set it for like 2028.
4: Nope.
3: I'm planning ahead.
1: Look, very in advance. No, not even end of the year. Going 2 years ahead.
3: Big show. Appreciate it, Bob. Looking forward to it.
4: Keep it here.
1: See you, Bob. Back.

0: step counter, the sport mat, and wireless remote. Call now.
1: Final half hour here on Weather Command, and the biggest piece of news that we got, the final advisory on what was Tropical Storm Dolly. That's been issued. The only thing in the Atlantic Basin to speak of.
2: Yeah, so that's one story of one basin, yeah. But then it's completely opposite in the Pacific Basin. That has been jam-packed with two named storms and two areas to watch.
1: I know, and you're going to tackle that as we work through. I mean, this is, I think, what the Pacific's going to be like for the rest of the season. Let's start with Dolly and what was a tropical storm. No longer. A little surprising. Yeah, I mean, we were watching this thing develop. The fact that it was able to make it through the main development region was impressive, because there has been quite a hostile environment that these systems have had to work with. These waves moving off the coast of Africa, now moving east to west. But Dolly, when you look at it from a visible satellite perspective, there's something to make note of. Winds are at 40 miles an hour. I mean, the west movement at 25. These are the stats that were a part of that final advisory. And it is even a question, do we show you the cone? Because there is a small cone, but it's the last thing. This is still going to produce, though, some impacts. We are expecting to see the remnants of Dolly, at least, move toward the Windward Islands and the Greater Antilles. So we're going to see some rain. And there has been a story that certainly evolved in the Greater Antilles, specifically in Puerto Rico, because we really need the rain there. The drought has been quite significant. So on visible satellite this afternoon, it looks like an area of low pressure. And it is. Technically, still, we've got that counterclockwise rotation. We're dealing with some storms that have been building. But to understand a tropical system or a tropical cyclone, you have to have that interaction between the water and the atmosphere. Some building clouds around the core. And that core has really been disrupted. We've had dry air and we had some dust and wind shear. So with all that associated with what has been a pretty hostile main development region, we no longer see it. We also aren't noticing that west wind. In order to have a closed circulation, you need to see winds around this circulation, and we don't have that. There's a buoy south of the circulation that actually has been reporting a south wind. We need a wind that's blowing from the west to the east, and that's just not been observed here. So we don't have it, and we're not going to get it. This is actually a view of it right now. Buoy 41041. So this is the closest that we are going to get with Dolly. Nonetheless, we run the models, show you what's happening. Big time agreement that this thing is going to head toward the islands. It will be bringing this plume of moisture. There's the cone that's like, is it even worth showing? But with the final advisory. One thing of note, though, just because of the coincidence, the timing with Dolly Parton, the country artist, the philanthropist, dying this week, the name Dolly is and has been used, believe it or not, since the 1950s in the Atlantic Basin. It's actually one of the most used names in the Atlantic Basin. It's been used a total of 9 times. These are the tracks of all the dollies of the past, 1953 and 54, the first 2 years that was used. There was one of note in South Texas. Actually, it became a hurricane as it made landfall close to South Padre Island. And some of the stats, a pretty impressive storm, that landfall as a Cat 1 hurricane, 100-mile-per-hour winds, it produced $1.6 in damage, but it did not reach that

0: rain over the weekend. It's moving really fast, though, so we're not going to have a lot of time that between now and then that we have the impact. So bringing in the rain, we might even, Melanie, have some gusty winds through the Greater Antilles. Not expecting too big of problems. Maybe a few inches of rain, but that's essentially it. And no telling if we get another one. I mean, forecast this year for the Atlantic Basin. Very, very quiet.
1: It's been quiet, but El Nino, the marine heat wave, both of those factors doing their thing in the Pacific Basin. So this has been teeming with activity. Yeah. And you take a look at all that we're monitoring here right now. We had Lala, post-tropical cyclone. So that continues to move out of our hair as it moves over some cooler waters. Then you also have what's left of Isel. And you can see that moisture aimed right there at California. California usually feels pretty comfortable. Not the case now with that increase in moisture and the heat. So those factors are out of here, but now look what we have. We have Lowell and Karina. If you were joining us yesterday morning, we were watching these as both invests, and then as of yesterday afternoon, they became our next named storms, our tropical storms. There's also an area to watch southwest of Mexico. This one could further strengthen, a higher probability of that one strengthening, especially as we go forward over the weekend and the next 7 days. National Hurricane Center still has us 80% chance of further development. And then you have this other disturbance, that one southeast of Hawaii, that one a 40% chance of development. We're not really worried about that one. So let's start with Tropical Storm Karina. Not much has changed with the 11 a.m. advisory. This one still maximum sustained winds at 50 miles per hour, moving off to the northwest at 10 miles per hour. Now that direction is going to be key, and that is thanks to this ridge of high pressure. It's that same one that has been driving the temperatures up across the desert southwest. So with that, that's going to provide the steering flow for the system and essentially keep it out to water. So that's a good thing, because you look at the forecast track and the cone into next week, this thing is going to strengthen. In fact, this weekend, we could have a hurricane on our hands. Maximum sustained winds come Monday morning at 125 miles per hour. And there's even some question, could this undergo rapid intensification? There's a shot at it, given the track and the overall forecast. And then look at some of the factors that are at play here with Karina. You have the sea surface temperatures that are certainly conducive to provide the fuel for this storm. And then just off to the west, we also have Lowell that's moving over an environment where those surface the water temperatures are going to be very helpful for helping to fuel that storm. There is a little bit of shear that both of these storms are working with for now, but specifically looking at Tropical Storm Lowell, if you watch any of these, I know there's a lot to keep track of, but this is the one I think we really need to pay close attention to, especially come the end of next week, because this could provide maybe direct, but likely more than not, indirect impacts to the Hawaiian Islands. So Tropical Storm Lowell, not much has changed here this morning. Maximum sustained winds 45 miles per hour, although the direction did change. It was east-northeast, which was an interesting direction earlier this morning. Eventually, this is going to make more of a turn off to the west, which is going to be key because it's making its way over this environment that's really going to help strengthen it. This morning, battling some east and northeasterly shear. But look at the overall track and the forecasted cone as we go into the weekend. That's at this point likely to become a hurricane, and then we'll be watching it closely for that track as we take it through the middle to end of next week, Stephen.
0: On land, we had some storms that returned to New York City on Thursday. This is rain that fell in Brooklyn. Actually, all five boroughs dealt with rain. Even there are pockets of flooding, some heavy rain. That's what we'll get. No surprise that travel was snarled, too, at the big three airports around the Big Apple. This morning, some of those issues, they have been lingering. As we had mentioned, quite a few delays that we had at Newark as well as LaGuardia. And from an issue standpoint today, while we come back online in the Northeast, all of the active airport events right now, weather is not to blame, so we'll take it. We are dealing with some volume, some issues in San Diego and then in Tampa. We did, though, for Tampa, have some storms that worked on through. I'll show you that in a little bit. Some really heavy rain moving into the Big Bend of Florida. I think this is the spin that Bob Van Dillen is going to be talking more about at noon, as we've got something through the northern Gulf Coast. Listen, it's bringing a slug of moisture in and a couple of those passing storms that we've seen in Tampa. So that briefly led to some issues. Now it's because too many people are trying to travel into Tampa today. And from a misery map index, Tampa, Orlando, Miami dealing with some issues, also paying attention to Atlanta up into Nashville. Atlanta, we do have from a delayed standpoint, top spot there, 178 delays.

obviously one of the busiest airports, right, in the world. Cancellations, just 11 of them. The weather expected in Atlanta, we might have some showers later in the afternoon. Not too concerned, though, so maybe a few delays. Otherwise, the busiest airports, including New York, looking pretty nice. But wouldn't you know, right as we're approaching noon, we got some storms trying to develop in South Jersey, moving out of Delaware, and then getting a little closer to Salisbury and Philadelphia. We have more storms on the way in the Northeast as we head into next week. But first, those storms have to move through the upper Midwest and the Great Lakes. We got that

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1: We're back here on Weather Command with one of the most iconic state fairs in the country, affectionately called the Great Minnesota Get-Together. It's open now through Labor Day. Weather almost certainly affects operations every year. Do you remember this video? I do. It was video from the Minnesota State Fair in 2024. Heavy rain led to some minor flooding and perhaps some major fun. Only a slight hurdle for fairgoers. They figured it out. Rain will make its way back, though, into the Twin Cities. So enjoy today, including all the new fair attractions, like the America Wheel. It's there to celebrate our country's 250th birthday. But if rides aren't your jam, well, then maybe the food is. Two new wacky foods at the Great Get-Together, a pickle pie. It's a pie crust filled with a blend of chopped pickles, pickle juice, oh, and cream cheese. The topping is a savory whipped frosting made with ranch and hot sauce. You don't want to forget the garnish because there is a gherkin, that's that cucumber pickle that you see, and a sprinkle of dill. Hey, it's vegetarian. There's also the apple donut ham grinder. That one's more self-explanatory. It's a sandwich with apples sliced into rings, battered, deep fried, tossed into cinnamon sugar. It's stacked with sliced ham, dressed with arugula, and drizzled with hot honey. That's served with herb-whipped ricotta spread on a toasted hoagie roll. Weather Command Weekend host, meteorologist Michael Estime is here.
2: I'm so licking my lips after
1: the
2: that.
1: The taste buds are watering. What would you rather have, the pickle pie or the apple donut ham grinder?
2: Stephen, would you rather?
1: Yes, it is.
2: Is that even a
1: apple donut ham grinder? That one's more self-explanatory. It's a sandwich with apples sliced into rings, battered, deep-fried, tossed into cinnamon sugar. It's stacked with sliced ham, dressed with arugula, and drizzled with hot honey. That's served with herb-whipped ricotta spread on a toasted hoagie roll. Weather Command Weekend host, meteorologist Michael Estime is here.
2: I'm licking my lips after
1: that. The taste buds are watering. What would you rather have, the pickle pie or the apple donut ham grinder?
2: Stephen, would you rather?
1: Yes, it is.
2: Is that even a question?
1: You would do the pickle pie.
2: Well, I don't know about that small detail. Stephen, I'll leave that one for you.
1: I would do the pickle pie, to be honest, because the grinder has arugula I can't stand.
2: Oh, really?
1: I can't stand arugula.
2: You could just ask them to put the arugula on the side.
1: Well, in this game that I just made up, you can't.
2: Oh, okay.
1: You have to take it as it comes. Yeah,
2: 100%. You know what? I would totally do that. And by the way, the Minnesota State Fair, one of the most well-attended fairs after the Texas State Fair, 2 million folks go annually.
1: It's huge. Ian Leonard was talking with Ian Oliver yesterday. Yeah. They had some great moments. And I learned that one of the roasting corn stands, they go through 25,000 cobs of corn every single day. Every day.
2: 25,000?
1: Every day.
2: I can't even imagine. No. Oh, my gosh.
1: Busy.
2: Well, you know, you said that today, a wonderful
1: tossed into cinnamon sugar. It's stacked with sliced ham, dressed with arugula, and drizzled with hot honey. That's served with herb-whipped ricotta spread on a toasted hoagie roll. Weather Command Weekend host, meteorologist Michael Estime is here.
2: I'm licking my lips after that.
1: The taste buds are watering. What would you rather have, the pickle pie or the apple donut ham grinder?
2: Stephen,
1: would you rather? Yes, it is.
2: Is that even a question?
1: You would do the pickle pie.
2: Well, I don't know about that small detail. Stephen, I'll leave that one for you.
1: I would do the pickle pie, to be honest, because the grinder has arugula I can't stand.
2: Oh, really?
1: I can't stand arugula.
2: You could just ask them to put the arugula on the side.
1: In this game that I just made up, you can't.
2: Oh,
1: You have to take it as it comes. Yeah,
2: 100%. You know what? I would totally do that. And by the way, the Minnesota State Fair, one of the most well-attended fairs after the Texas State Fair, 2 million folks go annually.
1: It's huge. Ian Leonard was talking with Ian Oliver yesterday. Yeah. They had some great moments. And I learned that one of the roasting corn stands, they go through 25,000 cobs of corn every single day. Every day.
2: 25,000?
1: Every day.
2: I can't even imagine. No. Oh, my gosh.
1: Busy.
2: Well, you know, you said that today, a wonderful day at the Minnesota State Fair. Completely agree. Of course, it's in the Twin Cities,
3: so St. Paul, Minnesota. Today looks great.
2: 83 degrees. We'll call for a couple of clouds, a light wind. Tomorrow, though, on Saturday, not so much. And there's a lot taking place. They, of course, have the nightly fireworks that they have there, typically between 9 and about 10:30. They also have the daily marching band. I'm a marching band geek. I played the clarinet back in my heyday. And that's at 2 p.m. So tomorrow, I wouldn't be surprised if the marching band perhaps didn't kind of get in lockstep because of the weather. Sunday, Monday, Tuesday, for the most part, things looking good. So what do we have going on? They're called Ridge Rider showers and thunderstorms. Big old bubble of heat down here. And then on top of that bubble of heat, we have this ridge. And this is where those showers and thunderstorms love to ride along. And note that it does take it right through the Twin Cities of Minneapolis, St. Paul, but also northern Michigan. So Marquette, the UP, upper Michigan. And with all of that, we're expecting to see a slight chance for some severe storms tomorrow, not only in southern North Dakota, but also northern South Dakota. So Rapid City, dangerous winds and large hail are going to be possible tomorrow on Saturday. You look at the forecast, and again, unfortunately, smack dab right there in the middle of the state fair, we're calling for showers and thunderstorms. It gets better, though. Here's where Minneapolis, St. Paul is at by Sunday. I think that we start to dry things out. Northern Michigan heading up toward Traverse City. We're at 83 degrees to start off the work week on Monday. And then something that we have to watch out very carefully for Tuesday and Wednesday, the Northeast, once again, in the lion's cage for showers and storms. And some of these by Wednesday, the Storm Prediction Center already highlighted an area that could feature severe storms. It does include New York City. And so sometimes, Stephen, it's interesting when the Storm Prediction Center puts an outlook like this out, where they give it, you know, an elevated level threat this many days in advance. It means that we could be talking about perhaps an enhancement or upgrade in that severe weather risk. Yeah. Into Wednesday.
1: Yeah, generally good agreement among some of the medium range forecasts. So when you have that consistency, it's like, hey, we'll put that out there and see what the trends are. I called it cobs of corn. Mm-hmm. I'm mad at myself. It's an ear of corn.
2: Oh, an ear.
1: We know that.
2: I can't do those, though, because they get stuck in my teeth and they're flossing for hours.
1: Yeah, you do need those floss picks with you if you do.
2: It's so much work.
1: Gosh.
2: Yeah.
1: Well, all right. The ham grinder it is for you, and yes, I'll take the pickle pie. Nothing caught in our teeth with those. Michael, thank you.
4: Mm-hmm. It's very Midwest, the corn on the cob. Well, let's go to the Northeast. Rain coming down on Fan Week, the free-to-attend qualifying tournament for the U.S. Open in New York City. Tennis fans donned their raincoats, ponchos, and umbrellas yesterday. That's as the tournament suspended play to let the rain pass. The first round of the U.S. Open starts on Sunday, and the Fox Weather exclusive risk of weather impact is low to start the tournament. So we head to Flushing Meadows for this one, so you can get your honey deuce. Look and all cute with those melon balls there for your Instagram-worthy picture. It looks like over the next few days, we have a little bit more in the way of showers and storms compared to the sunshine. So a few showers possible on Sunday. I certainly think that one's going to be a little bit more doable. Monday looks fantastic. If you have the ability to still get those tickets now, 80 degrees and partly cloudy, you'll have to watch for storms to return to the Northeast and to the U.S. Open forecast come Wednesday and Thursday. As of now, we have the highest risk of weather impact. That's going to come on Thursday. Also this weekend, college football, it's back. It's week zero, so not every team is going to be playing this weekend, but the season is going to kick off with North Carolina against TCU in Dublin at noon Eastern. So we head to the international stage for this one, which obviously causes a little bit of nerves in itself when you are in an international territory, but then we're going to throw a little bit weather into the mix. Precipitation impact, we have that close to an 8. How's the wind? Well, 3.4, and temperature not really going to be a factor. So overall, we put this 4.3 medium risk of weather impact, and that's going to be for those showers, mainly for the first half of the game. You can see by the time we get to the second portion of the game, looks like it could be a little bit better. Then let's head to the U.S., a little bit closer to home in Charlottesville, Virginia, where the NC State Wolfpack takes on the Virginia Cavaliers. What are we thinking for this game at 3:30 p.m.? Well, precipitation not going to be an impact. Wind, you'll be okay. Temperatures, too. Overall, this is a low risk of weather impact with a mixture of sun and clouds, maybe a little bit more in the way of the clouds, and temperatures that'll be ranging in the low 80s. Then we'll head down to Tallahassee for the game versus New Mexico and Florida State. How's this one look for Saturday at 7 p.m.? Precipitation impact, about a 3. Wind, I think you're good there. Temperature, you're okay. And, well, look at that, a low risk of weather impact with a little bit more clouds and temperatures in the upper 70s, low 80s. Not too bad, Stephen.
1: My goodness, fall's right around the corner, Melanie. Last night, if you were up late, happened to look up, maybe you noticed something different, something red. about the moon. At its peak, 96% of the moon slid through Earth's darkest shadow, known as the umbra. It was hard to miss, especially if you had clear skies. It wasn't a total lunar eclipse, so the moon never fully turned that blood red, as it's often described. It was still a stunning show, and if you missed it or simply slept right through, you have to wait a few years for the next good one. The best lunar eclipse visible for most of the U.S. isn't going to happen here until June of 2029. There is another partial lunar eclipse, we'll call it. They call it a penumbral lunar eclipse, where it's not the darkest part of the shadow. That's actually on tap next year in February of 2027. So we've got that one. But hey, we have highlights from yesterday's eclipse special here on Fox Weather.
5: We have reached the peak of our lunar eclipse. Check it out. Yeah, there's a little tiny hat on top of the moon. That's sunlight. And, you know, we said this wasn't going to be a total lunar eclipse. Darn close. You know, one could make the argument, a lot of these pictures that have been coming in, I think it might look a little bit cooler being not quite total, because it's doing weird things with a lot of cameras and it's creating like a lot of contrast. Just, you know, the pictures that you guys are sending us, by the way, which we appreciate. We've had such a variety of looks to the picture. I mean, honestly, it's like sci-fi movie type of stuff when you look at this stuff, right?
1: All right, pretty cool. That was Ari Sarsalari talking over the lunar eclipse, Melanie, and it's actually got interesting characteristics with it because of how it was in its partial phase. You know, 96% of it was covered. You only get a lunar eclipse when the moon's full. It was a Sturgeon moon. It's what it was called for the month of August. So the next full moon's not going to be until the end of September. But overall, a good show. Did you get to see? I did not step outside.
4: You know us with our schedules.
1: I know.
4: Yeah, it's just like you're in bed when it's that late, and then you rely on everyone to get the pictures.
1: Also, those
4: mine never do it justice, and I have the phone out
1: and all grainy. I know. Also, the clouds though. The clouds were thick in the Northeast, so not everywhere.
4: Yeah.
1: I think that the camera that Ari was talking over, I think I saw the state was Wisconsin. There were a lot of spots though that had the opportunity.
4: It was the Midwest nice that we thought it was going to be a little bit better. It was both of the coasts that looked like they'd be a little bit more cloudy.
1: Yeah. Yeah. Mm-hmm. So okay. Well, that was it. I mean, the recap's done. We got to wait till next year.
4: Yes, on to the next one.
1: Yeah, that's right.
4: And as we mentioned, it certainly was overcast in the Northeast at eclipse time. That came after a very dry, gloomy, and stormy day. This is a time lapse out of Jersey City, New Jersey. But on Staten Island in nearby New York City, it was flooding. That was the top weather story. Parts of the borough were inundated with heavy rain. That didn't stop one delivery driver. Never does. Still making stops in ankle-deep water. Still ahead, we'll show you more footage from yesterday's severe weather across the Northeast and where we can expect it again today. We'll be right back here on Weather Command.

0: call right now.
1: All right, what's going on, everybody? Good afternoon. I'm Bob Van Dillon. It's Friday, August 28th, along with Jay Menar. What's up, Jay?
2: What's up, Bob? We made it to Friday.
1: Yeah, and there's a lot of action to get to, too. I mean, it looks like it's clogged out here. New numbers on Dolly.
2: Remnants of Dolly.
1: Yeah, so, yeah, we got some interesting things going on across the Atlantic right now, and there's also something we're watching across the Gulf Coast.
2: Yeah.
1: At least we're watching it. National Hurricane Center hasn't tagged it yet, but maybe. So we'll take a look at that.
2: I see what you're seeing.
1: Yeah, absolutely. So we're tracking this out, too. We got this flash flood risk again for millions of people. We're talking about the mid-Atlantic states. The rain showers, they were prolific yesterday. Jane and I were charting out the severe weather from Philly to New York. What an afternoon yesterday.
2: Things exploded on the I-95 corridor a little earlier than forecast, too.
1: Yeah.
2: And that did a couple things for us. Obviously made the flash flood threat obviously that much bigger of an issue.
1: Mm-hmm.
2: But it did lower the overall severe threat carried into the evening.
1: I mean, it came into waves. We're like, can the atmosphere rejuvenate and rebuild itself if it didn't? Which
2: right.
1: was good, especially for the New York area. But look what's going on now. That cold front itself is right around there, sparking up some showers, some thunderstorms. But look at all the lightning blowing up the northern Gulf.
2: And that's still from a leftover boundary from earlier in the week.
1: Mm-hmm.
2: And that's been keeping the Gulf Coast soaked. For Louisiana, a little bit of a better picture for us. Yesterday, we were expecting maybe a reblossom of some heavy rain on the I-10.
1: Dry.
2: That stayed offshore. But Florida has been getting its fair share of rain. We've seen already a foot of rain in the month of August for the Big Bend.
1: There is a low-level circulation right around here. Doesn't look like it's closed off yet. Models are hinting that it could turn into maybe something that drifts off to the west towards New Orleans. But at this point, it's just really shuttling in that southwesterly breeze and pounding into the Big Bend area of Florida.
2: It is. I mean, in some ways, Florida still needs the rain.
1: Mm-hmm.
2: But we've been able to make up for a lot of that lost time through the course of this summer.
1: Yeah, they've been getting just crushed over the last couple of weeks for sure. There's 75 corridor. There's the I-10 corridor up towards Valdosta in Georgia. Everything's coming in, steam up to the north, and then you've got this stuff that's breaking out now by the Outer Banks and that chat right there around Delmarva.
2: Yeah, that's a nice looking signal
1: mm-hmm.
2: out of the Delmarva. Parts of South Jersey, the Jersey Shore, maybe yesterday you're able to get by with a nice beach day. Not today. If you're down in Cape May, up towards, say, like Stone Harbor, where...
1: Luckily, you're cleared out of Philadelphia, so airspace looks pretty good here. New York, I'm flying from New York to Atlanta today.
2: See, now that's why we're talking airspace.
1: It's going to be the inland route. I'm not going to be able to see the ocean today if they go around this stuff.
2: Well, it looks like they're probably going to have a pretty good shot across the inland to get you there faster.
1: Yeah,
2: but
1: here we are. Look at Atlantic City. Again, another shot, another heavy rain coming right out of Cape May County over the Delaware River in the bay, too.
2: My hope is that we get this out of the way today,
1: and
2: then we have a nice weekend to take advantage of.
1: Yeah, there's only a couple more for the Jersey Shore, right? Until everyone goes back to school.
2: Some kids are going back to school next week. I always thought it was after Labor Day you go back to school.
1: Our Georgia kids went back to school August 1st.
2: Yeah, so. Okay, well, that's insane.
1: There you go. Severe weather threat for you today. It's essentially hung up with the cold front that's marching down out of the mid-Atlantic, but that includes the lower half of New Jersey. At this point, do you think we can maybe shave it down a little bit?
2: Possibly.
1: Right.
2: I think that boundary, I mean, given what we even see breaking out early this afternoon, it'd probably be hard to get anything to lift up towards Central Jersey.
1: Mm-hmm.
2: But still, the Carolina coast is probably going to be the focus through this evening.
1: Yeah.
2: Models have been really zeroing in on spots like Charleston, Wilmington, North Carolina, where even through tonight, as that cold front comes in, we're going to keep that rain on the board.
1: Well, there's a stallout factor, too. And it's not moving very quickly, this frontal boundary. So we'll just zip it up over the next couple of days. Daytime heating commences. Here we are coming in at about 6 o'clock this afternoon. Hey, storms are still bubbling up and smashing the eye. It looks like the 30A right there, Florida Panhandle, right through lower Georgia, the low country. Sun goes away, most of it falls apart. But then for your Saturday, we'll fire it up. We'll do it one more time with the daytime heat.
2: That's the thing about a front in the south. It doesn't fully go away,
1: mm-hmm.
2: especially in the summer months.
1: Oh, yeah.
2: So even if things kind of end at the evening hours, you know that they're going to blossom back up with that daytime heat. But a little shift. You see that high pressure building in off the southeast coast.
1: Yep.
2: So everything's heading towards the coast into the weekend,
1: mm-hmm.
2: but by Sunday, I think we're going to see a wind shift, that sea breeze returns.
1: Yeah, I think that's going to be the main player, right? One frontal boundary goes to die, another one fills its spot and goes right down the same spots, and that means if you get rain today, most likely carries on in through Monday to Tuesday, maybe.
2: It's been a series of the have and have nots across the southeast and Georgia, Florida, the Carolinas. If you're basically on the east side of the region,
1: mm-hmm.
2: you've been soaked through this month. But for parts of Mississippi, Louisiana, we're actually in a bit of a deficit for the month of August.
1: Yeah, northern part of the states. Yeah, you're looking at that. Alabama, northern Louisiana, too. This is how much rain we're calling for. And again, this could be underdone, especially if you get the nice training coming in off the Gulf and then connecting up with the sea breeze, the Atlantic breeze. Maybe we get more than 2 to 3 inches of rain, but that area can handle it. And then it begins to thin out and then shift to the west, like you had said, by Sunday.
2: Yeah, by Sunday, then you get that influence coming back in from the east. Yep. So that's when we'll have to watch maybe the North Gulf Coast for that reintroduction to a little energy. You see that cutoff low?
1: Yeah, I did. I'm looking at this, too. You're talking about the precip month to date. Now, we're at the end of August.
2: Right?
1: Man, that's fire engine red when you're looking at most of the deep southeast.
2: So I'm saying, parts of the Big Bend, I said at the top, more than a foot of rain.
1: Yeah, 12 to 18.
2: Right, 12 to 18 inches. Yeah. That was one of the regions, too, through early spring. Yep. Was in its worst.
1: Yeah, that'll snuff out a drought.
2: 2001 or something
1: like
2: that.
1: You put 18 inches of rain on the ground out there in 1 month, you're going to start dinging into that drought. No question.
2: None of this is tropical.
1: No, it's amazing too. All right, speaking of tropics, this is coming in right now. Tropical storm Dolly. It is no longer a tropical system. It's more the remnants of, even though it looks okay on that satellite imagery, weren't able to detect a westerly wind, so it's not a closed off low at this point.
2: Interesting. I mean, it does still look skeleton-like.
1: Yeah, it's bare bones at the best.
2: Bare
1: right?
2: bones. But we knew the dry air was going to have its way with the thunderstorm development.
1: Yeah.
2: But it was an overall circulation that only had a very short window to survive.
1: It was about 24, 36 hours,
2: that
1: right?
2: That was it.
1: And that thing looks like your office staff in August, just skeleton, right? Nothing there.
2: Yeah, I bet you a lot of people can relate to it.
1: Absolutely.
2: Especially on a Friday.
1: No question. We got a picture right here of St. Lucia. And every time we show this picture behind me, Jane, nobody's taking advantage of the pool. It's always a sun deck, and it's always, no one's ever there.
2: No one's out there. I don't know. Maybe is there like a sandy beach somewhere?
1: I don't know.
2: But it is a gorgeous view.
1: I know. Listen, I think it's a little foggy out there. I don't think that's a cloud cover coming in. I just think it's a fogged out lens. But either way, man, that's a lack of usage of the pool is personally
2: offensive. You definitely catch me on one of those offshores.
1: Yeah, there you are. All right, let's look at the entire Atlantic basin, including the Gulf, the Caribbean, and the Atlantic. And the remnants of Dolly is what we're following right now. And again, it's now remnants of. Remember, it was up to 40 miles per hour is what I saw. Mm-hmm. Here's a visible satellite imagery. It's tough to detect, but there are some thunderstorms still billowing. We're still going to be tracking this thing over the next few days.
2: We will. And, you know, I think it fell back to remnants a little earlier than even the National Hurricane Center was predicting,
1: right.
2: Expecting to be.
1: Yeah, I thought it would be this weekend.
2: Right. I thought maybe by about tomorrow morning mm-hmm. we would start to see the system fall off the board. It was always the forecast for Dolly that it was going to really start to struggle in the long term. Mm-hmm. But nonetheless, I mean, you still have a nice outflow.
1: You got banding features. Yeah, you just don't have a lot of thunderstorms around the center of circulation. So we got a lot of dust, too. That's all gulping it in on that western side and drawing into the east. So that's been really what's plagued it for the last lifestyle.
2: A lot of the dust, and I would also say a lot of that vertical instability factor, right?
1: Yeah.
2: We know that it's just off to the east of the Lesser Antilles, that region's almost like a cap in severe weather season.
1: Yes.
2: Those thunderstorms can't grow any taller, so then they just collapse.
1: Don't care for it. They don't care for it at all. So here we got that low-level circulation. By the way, this is the map that we're taking out, Dylan, because it always freezes up max. So we're taking this thing out.
0: My bad.
1: But it's all good. You can see as it traps on through, it will be an open wave. It's beneficial rain, and this is the one saving grace that we've got.
2: This is. One of the chief meteorologists down in Puerto Rico, Ada Monzon, she joins our program often. We talked with her just a couple of weeks ago, and she said, these are the systems that we want.
1: Mm-hmm.
2: Because tropical rain, you don't always want a tropical system.
1: No, but you don't want the wind with it.
2: With 2 to 3 plus inches of rain, I think higher peaks could even see closer to half a foot.
1: Yeah, there's still a little concern about maybe some mudslides out of that. There are, especially the lower half of the island. But there's Puerto Rico, and you can see what we're looking at. I mean, here comes a wave of rain. And this is for your tomorrow morning early when it starts popping up. Saturday afternoon, Sunday, there it goes.
2: A nice little circulation, too, that kind of does work its way through. So if you look on satellite or radar, you might think to yourself, hold on a second, what is that? But we know it's not strong enough. We know it doesn't have the characteristics of a tropical system, but it does bring in the benefit of rain.
1: And
2: the
1: highest peaks, boom, you get more rain. So that's 3 to 5. There is a slight chance we might see something popping up there, but, you know, mudslide-wise, I don't think it's too big of a deal at this point.
2: I don't think so either. I mean, I think generally speaking, this is just a very positive story for Puerto Rico.
1: Yeah.
2: There are some models kind of bringing us a little hint of what could come thereafter the Caribbean.
1: We'll see.
2: But
1: we'll see. That's to be continued.
2: Yeah. Worry about.
1: All right. What about the other side? Let's go out to the Pacific. And listen, we've got action out there. Not as much action as what we did have earlier this week, but you still have 1, 2, 3, 4 circles as opposed to 8 what we just had.
2: Yeah, we got Lowell,
1: two named storms though that we
2: two named storms that we've added to the list here. I mean, things have been off to the races in the Pacific. Mm-hmm. We knew that was going to be the case. I mean, it has all of the warm water to work with.
1: Yeah, I mean, it's El Nino, so it's real. It's smoking hot right there. Let's look at some of these individually because the showers, the thunderstorms, action around some of these storms picked up in intensity, and that is why we've got these areas that are now named. Remember before they were just interests.
2: We had a lot of interest.
1: We sure did.
2: It was hard to keep track of which zones were actually going to become a named system and what were just thunderstorms. But we have Lowell right now, 45 mile per hour winds, movement slow.
1: Yeah.
2: A lot of the movement that we've had has been a little faster, say 15, 20 miles per hour. This is crawling right now. And that's, I think, allowing those thunderstorms to really reap the benefit of that warm water.
1: Something that is on the map would be Hawaii. Do we have to worry about it right now? It's not in any of the discussions at this point. It looks like it will shave down the sap, but we've seen two storms already do that this year.
2: Yeah.
1: We'll see what this one does, but it is gradually going to gain strength right through Wednesday. That's 110.
2: Yes, steadily.
1: A hair away from Cat 3 at that point.
2: And given how warm these waters are south of Hawaii, I mean, Lala made a run for a Cat 4. It's our strongest system.
1: We're not looking at Lala anymore, right?
2: No, Lala is officially gone.
1: Finally. But it only took 2.5 weeks.
2: Could Lowell maybe make a run for another very strong system?
1: And a long-lived one? Yeah,
2: possibly.
1: We'll see. There's Karina. You can see as it's moving in through here. That's a little bit stronger, but that is, again, getting in some warmer waters initially, and then it begins to drop off by the end of next week.
2: Falls off the ledge, per se, which the ledge is lifted a little farther north this time of year because of El Nino. But again, these are systems that we've got plenty of time to watch, and overall, no impact to land in the short term.
1: Yeah, so we've got Lowell, we've got Karina, and you've got a lot of wind shear out of all these, but the water temperature's kind of overtaking everything. There's your low-level circulation. At one point, I was wondering, is Lowell going to get absorbed? It's going to get close, right? Look at some of these models
2: hint at
1: that.
2: What an interesting little feature that the long range of Lowell is showing, right? Maybe a little hook and a curve.
1: It's a week from today.
2: We'll see if that comes together. I mean, if it does so, it would do so well southeast of the Hawaiian Islands.
1: Yeah. Lucas, all right, let's rack them up and shoot the pool balls. There they go, all over the place.
2: There's so much happening here. But it also just speaks to, this is what we always say, too, when you start to see you have a lot of clustering, that's your confidence.
1: Yep.
2: As things widen out and then everything covers the board,
1: that's
2: just goes to show it's hard to tell exactly what's going to develop.
1: No, that thing. Look at all the wide array of solutions from all the models. So nothing to pinpoint anything right here, which obviously good news.
2: Absolutely.
1: All right, hey, listen, we know college football starts this weekend.
2: It does.
1: It's in Ireland.
2: Bring it on.
1: The Horned Frogs playing the Tar Heels?
2: The Tar Heels.
1: Right? That's coming in there. That's tomorrow in Ireland. Also, USC is playing San Jose State. That's out in California. So this is week zero.
2: Hawaii Stanford also playing.
1: Oh, they are? Okay. Hawaii
2: Stanford.
1: Sorry
2: for the tidbit there.
1: Nice. All right. So to play us, it's week zero. To play us out, zero songs. Be right back, everybody. Happy Friday.

0: Don't wait. Get started today.
1: Tropical storm Dali formed yesterday out of a disturbance that we've been keeping an eye on for the last several days. But now the latest update has Dali falling apart back to a remnant low. Still, it could bring some much needed rain to the Caribbean. Joining us now to talk about it is Dr. Jill Trepanier, LSU professor and hurricane climatologist. Jill, great to have you on as always.
2: Thank you so much.
1: So we're essentially in the mid-season check-in for hurricane season, right? We've arrived through what is considered now the peak window of hurricane activity. Dali, our first system to make it out of the main development region to fully be named. Now a remnant low, what do you make of this in the long range for our system?
2: I really think it's a showcase of how unfavorable the environment is right now for a storm to try to go from that first genesis point and organization to a full-blown hurricane, which I know nobody is complaining about. I think it's very conducive to this El Nino signature that's across the Pacific, increasing shear and some entrainment of dry air into the region is just really minimizing the potential for Dali to move away from remnants. I think it'll stay remnants until it goes away. But I do think there's some precipitation on the horizon for those islands, which is always a good thing.
1: Yeah, drought has been such a serious problem for Puerto Rico, the Lesser Antilles. So thanks to, you know, essentially those hostile conditions, at least they're going to be able to have the benefit of that moisture to move in and not have the tropical impacts of wind and surge to go along with it.
2: I think you're exactly right. And I think it's important to always be mindful of, especially if you live in those low-lying areas, say on the foothills of any of the mountains that are in that region, that any level of rainfall in that type of environment could lead to some slight flash flooding. But the numbers that I looked at and the models I looked at really suggest some ample precipitation that's much needed, but nothing that should lead to anything devastating or difficult to live within, and hopefully gives them that moisture that they've been craving.
1: It is. It's some good news. You've mentioned El Nino, and I think it has obviously been the big talking point for this Atlantic hurricane season. And so far, it's played out exactly as we've expected, right? It's kept the lid on our tropical activity. But I want to talk to you about another factor that has my attention, and it's the subtropical southwestern Atlantic, right? Those water temperatures, quite warm, much warmer than in the main development region, and it's contributed to this lack of vertical instability. Models, they've been having trouble essentially trying to figure out what's going on there, and we've seen, as we saw even with Dali, these really robust signals. What do you make of that vertical instability, and is it a factor that could stay with us all season long?
2: Yeah, that's a great question. So I think there's some mechanisms here from outside, as you mentioned, the subtropics, outside of the tropical environment that are influencing the edges and thus maybe the ability for things to develop throughout that main development region. Right now, there is some incredible heat, what people like to call heat domes, or some really high air temperature and high pressure across that southwestern region that you mentioned. And I mean, we've been effectively living in it here in South Louisiana. I almost just looked out my window because it has been incredibly hot with this high pressure that doesn't really want to break. And that causes the vertical convection to be minimized in a system. It isn't allowing that system to grow in its vertical, we'll say, height, into allowing a lot of convective cells to form in a system. And so I don't know that it's something we anticipate for the entirety of the duration of the season, but I trust that the amount of time that we have left within the Atlantic season and the amount of kind of die-off that we see in storms in the main development post-September, I think the timing is going to work to our advantage here. I do think that, as always, what I like to call those homegrown storms in the Gulf, there's some incredible heat there as well, and we are known to see some storms develop in late September and even into October. So it's not that we are, say, out of the woods and don't have any chance of storms, but I do think it will work to the advantage of minimizing that vertical convection, which minimizes the chance that they can grow into something strong.
1: I've been attributing it to almost like a cap on a severe weather day, right? Yeah. You have all of that warmth upstairs that's really limiting the ability for those thunderstorms to grow. But I want to talk to you as well. You mentioned, of course, being down there at Louisiana State University. Tomorrow, it marks the five-year anniversary of Ida. It's the second most destructive landfalling Louisiana storm. I want to swap stories. Of course, I remember the impact of Ida in the Northeast. It was a long-lived system in terms of rain and severe threats, right? We had a tornado outbreak in parts of South Jersey, and then, of course, the devastating rains up the I-95 corridor. But that was almost like the second, maybe even third chapter of Ida. What was your experience as that storm came into Louisiana?
2: I have to be honest when I tell you that's the first time that I have been without power for longer than 6 hours in my life, which I recognize speaks volumes about privilege. But I also understand now what it's like to be without power for a full week down to the second because of Hurricane Ida. In across South Louisiana, there were some extremely devastating conditions. But I will also say that some fairly significant advances to our storm structure and levee structures to minimize flooding throughout regions did hold up to some extent. So we didn't see the level of flooding that we saw in other historic storms for South Louisiana. And so it was a fairly wild ride, but the biggest issues that many of us faced were being without power. It can certainly teach you a lot about yourself when you are without power for that amount of time and how difficult it is to help support your family and help support your neighbors. But in true Louisiana fashion, we tend to band together and really see that community partnership rise and people try to help out a lot with their neighbors that maybe they don't even talk to on a normal basis. So in with all storms in South Louisiana, there's some devastation and Ida was no different. But our ability to band together is strong as ever.
1: Absolutely. It's always the case when we see these type of catastrophic impacts, right? And for Ida, certainly will be remembered, not just in Louisiana, for the second strongest system outside of Katrina. And I know that was a lot of the conversation, too, when Ida was rapidly intensifying and barreling towards the southern coast. Would we hold up? Obviously, the power infrastructure took a significant hit, but seeing the levees hold was such a blessing.
2: It really is. It really is. It speaks volumes to the importance of community partnerships with scientists that really help us to try to think about ways to protect communities. And none of us want to be without power, but power is something that one can live without for a short period of time when as long as the water has stayed where it belongs. That's the very important piece.
1: Absolutely. Well, Jill, it's great to have you on as always. Love to talk tropics with you. We are, again, just getting into peak season, so we've got a lot more to go. Hope to have you on again soon.
2: Thanks again for having me. Always love to be here. Y'all have a great weekend.
1: All right. Well, let's get out to Michigan. Bob, Mount Pleasant, which they have one of those down in the south as well.
3: Yeah, they sure do, don't they?
1: Although in Michigan, it's not all that pleasant, given some of those clouds moving in.
3: Thinking South Carolina is nice down there. Point Pleasant, Jersey as well.
1: I like having pleasant in a name.
3: Exactly. Well, let's show you what's happening, because we have these ridge riding storms that are developing and then moving up out of Canada, kind of drifting into North Dakota. A little bit of lightning popping up there right now, but at this point, not severe. We keep on looking at that weather alert board. The only thing we have there is tropical business. That's it. So we don't have any severe thunderstorm warnings right now, which is good. That's one line rolling up and over the top of the nice little ridge down to the south. Some much-needed rainfall for Utah at this point.
1: It is, although how much of that is actually making it to the ground?
3: I think it's Virga, most of it.
1: I think a lot of it is Virga. Maybe in the higher elevations through the Wasatch Range, the Uinta Mountains, maybe we can squeeze out a little bit of rain.
3: But that's your remnants of the hurricane.
1: But let me tell you, this isn't hitting the ground either, Bob.
3: No, you're looking at somewhere around the getting close to the mountains, but
1: right
3: that is
1: all. Along
3: the
1: coast, there's been at least some idea, but we need the rain in California.
3: Unfortunately, that means gusty conditions, windy conditions. You have the Virga, the air when it evaporates, cools down, gusty winds. It's fire danger right there.
1: It does increase our fire danger quite significantly, too. A lightning threat, also something we'll have to follow out west, but this is the makings of our ridge of high pressure.
3: Yeah, and it's the energy we're going to be chugging along right out there. That's the remnants of Izelle.
1: It is.
3: It's right there coming in towards California as it goes up and over the next few days. The ridge is going to start to flatten out across the west, but then it builds around the Great Lakes.
1: About time we start to see this ridge build over the Great Lakes. Yeah. We've been, I feel like, characterized all year long with a trough over the Great Lakes. But
3: look at that. That means everything's going to be training up to the north.
1: Right.
3: So Milwaukee, Green Bay, Lansing, Buffalo.
1: Green Bay is already on a run for its wettest 2026 on record.
3: Yeah. Yeah.
1: Which is pretty impressive.
3: Because you think about it, over the winter, it was clipper after clipper. Right? It was nightmare after nightmare coming at you for the wintertime, which isn't an end. Severe weather threat, though, Saturday, Sunday, and then picking it up again Wednesday for the Northeast.
1: As things work around that ridge,
3: yes.
1: As that high starts to build back to the east,
3: yeah.
1: Everything's going to go up and around the Great Lakes. And so you're right. By the time
3: Tuesday.
1: We head into middle next week.
3: And then Wednesday, we'll show you this very quickly because just put it on your radar. When you're talking already at the Wednesday, we're talking about severe weather threat 2 out of 5 on a bad scale. Be prepared.
1: Yeah.
3: Philly, New York, Buffalo, looking at even close to Pittsburgh, too.
1: And this is a day 6 outlook. So
3: yeah.
1: When we talk about the confidence that we could see a powerful system, some of this could shift and change depending on ultimately where that high sits, the track of those storms as
3: yeah.
1: they work around that boundary. But I do think this is a good signal that we are probably looking at another damaging wind event, a lot more
3: hope
1: rain.
3: That's all it is. Because you start seeing a little twisting coming in with that warm front. But we know the rain is going to be out there right through, up and over. So you're starting to dry out for St. Louis areas down to the south. All right, Jane. Great interview. I wish you'd said hottie toddy.
1: Hottie, oh.
3: I should have told
1: I
3: you.
1: Know.
3: LSU over there. And,
1: especially because it's week 0.
3: Yeah, week 0. So absolutely. So to play us out, everybody, it's week 0 college football. Starts this weekend. Yeah, I can't believe it. It's great. Finally. So to play us out, everybody, 0 type songs. Be right back.

0: step counter, the sport mat, and wireless remote. Call now.
1: Welcome back, everybody. I want to bring you up to speed here. The death toll from the flooding in Nepal continues to rise as search and rescue operations continue underway. They are across the country right now. Over 540 people are dead. Over 970 people are still unaccounted for. And of those unaccounted for, 90 Americans are still missing. Thankfully, six Americans were rescued earlier. Now, we know it's been a horrible situation as search and rescue goes on. Let's bring in Stephanie Bennett, the London-based Fox News correspondent, with the latest. Stephanie, great to see you this afternoon. The latest on this Nepal stuff, the recovery is still going on.
2: Hey, Bob. Yeah, it's a long way to go for these poor people over there in Nepal and parts of China. The images coming out of there is just absolute devastation. As you said, 90 Americans remain unaccounted for. Those were the latest numbers from the State Department. But time is ticking. Rain is on its way this weekend. Survivors described how the ground just shook, followed by a black storm of stories-high floodwaters that came gushing towards them, ripping through buildings, bridges, leaving everything in its path. Now, the Red Cross says at least 93,000 people have been affected as crews work so hard and diligently to try and pull those people out of the mud. It happened Wednesday along the Himalayan border between Nepal and China. Along with residents and tourists, many were in the area to work and also hike, some making a pilgrimage to a sacred peak over there. Now, as you said, Nepal says the numbers have updated. They are now at 579 people have died, while at least five were killed in Tibet. The number of missing, that has also gone up quite significantly from this morning. It's now at 2,500 are missing. 500 are foreign nationals. President Donald Trump, he has offered U.S. support and will be sending aid. Authorities, of course, they're now focusing on two lakes that are upstream, formed by the disaster, of course, one of which is close to overflowing. Crews will install cameras and sensors, they say. In Europe, the EU has announced they'll provide $2.3 million worth in aid. Of course, scientists, they've been looking at satellite images, and they say that these images suggest that a glacier collapse triggered this disaster, sending an avalanche of ice, rock, and debris downstream. We've also heard from the World Health Organization, Bob, and they say six health facilities were damaged, and they're missing eight of their workers at the moment. Very devastating images coming out of there.
1: Yeah, unbelievable chain of events that just happened just less than 3 days ago. Fox News correspondent Stephanie Bennett, thank you very much, Stephanie. Appreciate it. We'll be following that story as well. All right, let's get to this. We got some showers. Some thunderstorms are going to be heavy at times later on this day. You're talking about Delmarva Peninsula. Let me bring in my buddy Nor'easter Nick Pittman out of South Jersey. What's up, my friends? Great to see you.
3: Always
1: great.
3: It's been a little while.
1: Yeah, we usually, someone goes kinetic in Jersey, we bring you on. Yesterday, it was kinetic in Jersey.
3: It was. It was insane, the amount of water that fell from the sky. We had flash flooding all over the place.
1: Yep.
3: He needed Noah and his ark because it was everywhere.
1: Unfortunately, it didn't wash out the ragweed.
3: Oh, my goodness.
1: I know
3: so feeling. Now you're making fun of me for my voice.
1: No, I know the feeling. I know the feeling. Yeah,
3: it stinks.
1: See, it goes in your throat. It goes in my honker of a nose.
3: Really?
1: Yeah. It's like when you have a catcher's mid-sized nose, it catches
3: and
1: everything.
3: It's always the worst timing.
1: Really?
3: All week I was fine. Last night, I was like, oh, no. Now, so I'm like chugging NyQuil and all kinds
1: good.
3: Of stuff.
1: You sound good. You look good. Let's show you what's happening
3: right.
1: Across the Deep South. And is that frontal boundary that's sagging right down through Jersey now over the weekend? Man, it just sets up shop.
3: Yeah, it looks like on and off rain chances starting for your this afternoon in Atlanta, carrying right through the weekend in Savannah, Tallahassee. You're dealing with that. Actually, you have that system that is over the Gulf right now. I have some friends, Dan Nyman, Chris Smith. Hello to you guys, tracking all of this heavy weather in that part of Florida right now.
1: Love so. Chris Smith. I used to work with him.
3: Really?
1: Yeah, at CNN. We used to
3: How about that?
1: We used to call him Merry Chris Smith because he's always happy.
3: He is one of the happiest people I know, yes.
1: But look at the rain, and he's right. There he is right there at the Panhandle. You're talking about the Panama City. A little circulation starting to develop that maybe just off to the west. We'll look at that, too.
3: And we have a severe weather threat today. Now, it is not astronomically high, but there are some bigger boomers, especially if you're watching in eastern Cumberland County up in South Jersey into Cape May County. You certainly have some issues there. You got a flash flood warning going on as well.
1: They're going in towards Salisbury, so you've got that in Maryland. So let me show you the story. And for the daytime heating, I mean, it commences, everything fires up, bubbles up, moves on in. Look at that nice little bit of a breeze coming in off the coast.
3: That's the classic signature that you look for. And look at where there are these popcorn storms. Mm-hmm. You have the oranges and the yellows. And it's that typical Florida weather where you have the cumulus clouds that are billowing up and 30 seconds, you know, it's a deluge. Yeah, the sky opens up.
1: And then 15 minutes later, it's moved on because the outflow boundary shoots up somewhere else.
3: Yeah. I actually like that kind of weather.
1: But it's beautiful.
3: I
1: think it's really tropical weather, it clears out the system. Too,
3: yeah, I think I need to go to Florida right
1: we'll
3: now.
1: Get you
3: so
1: down.
3: Why not?
1: I think both of us, we need to
3: Let's
1: get
3: go.
1: Down there.
3: Let's do it.
1: Look at the rain. It continues to channel in. And by the way, I'm flying down to Atlanta, so I got the weekend. It's still summer down there.
3: It really
1: it's
3: is.
1: It's
3: yeah,
1: smoking hot summer.
3: Lots of 90s. Mm-hmm. But, yeah, I mean, it looks like a very

0: words. And
1: I think it's good
0: whatnot.
1: News. It's probably the best case scenario. Not a lot of wind, but a lot rain potentially. But when you put the channel on there that shows the dust,
0: right?
1: I mean, when it's brown town up there and it gets entrained with the net circulation.
0: It's the kiss of death anytime you have that stuff going on. So it's a multitude of things going on that limit the overall activity. And the environment is just not hospitable. It's not a friendly environment at all.
1: Mm-hmm. Look at that. It does have its own little ball of moisture, but it's on the lower end.
0: Yeah.
1: I mean, it's a dollar. We're charting it out right there. Best case scenario, possibly, again, Puerto Rico. Even the northern part of the Windwards, you need the rain, and then it gets across the Dominican Republic, too.
0: Yeah, would be nice to get that rain.
1: Would be. Well, let's start out for you. For today, it looks like just your passing stuff moving in and out. Sure. And then for the weekend, watch that begin to blossom and then move in, and that's our circulation.
0: Yeah.
1: Does it hold together, Nick?
0: Probably not.
1: Yeah.
0: It's just going to just fall apart.
1: Yeah, but we think so.
0: The good news is I do have friends that have been, you know, charting a course through the Caribbean on ships. And
1: usually this time of year, I would say, don't do that.
0: Exactly.
1: But do it.
0: But hopefully we'll get this. Parts of Puerto Rico, 3 to 5 inches of rain.
1: And there it goes as it slams on. Everything's going to be moving from the east to due west, right?
0: Sure.
1: And it looks like that circulation is going to really pick up steam. The mountainous areas, they get more, maybe some
0: orographic lift,
1: I do worry about the possibility of a mudslide, but I don't think it's going to be a drastic situation.
0: San Juan, look at this. It's actually hotter next week coming up in South Jersey than San Juan.
1: So true. Look at the drought, though. We're talking about 75% of the island is in drought. 44%, you're talking
0: extreme.
1: Top tier.
0: That's insane.
1: Exceptional, which obviously nobody wants to see that. Edward is the next name on the list. Do we get there by mid-September?
0: Maybe. I mean, this is insane. The Pacific Basin already over halfway through the list.
1: Exactly.
0: And again, we can't buy a storm in the Atlantic, which is not a bad thing.
1: No, it's good. I mean, we could use the rain out of it, but we're edging into the peak. The peak is September 10th, and right now, I mean, we're getting close, and there's not much to really hang our hat on out there.
0: We've got to thank El Nino for all of this.
1: We do. Gulf Coast, there's a little circulation, right? It's popping up. It's right around the Florida Panhandle.
0: Sure.
1: That might drift over towards New Orleans. It's just a little area of circulation.
0: We saw that on the European.
1: We're not really too worried about that one,
0: no.
1: But it's enough. It's enough to get some rain in there for the week.
0: They might go a 10 or 20% chance of developing.
1: A little yellow egg maybe that pop up. We'll see about it. If it does, and we'll be here, we'll have it for you as well. So what about the eclipse? Did you see it last night?
0: I did not.
1: Cloudy.
0: I was in bed by 10 o'clock last night.
1: Were you
0: trying to get rid of the voice?
1: Put
0: myself to sleep.
1: I've been there. I've been doing that. I've been flushing myself out for the last 2 weeks because of the ragweed. That's what it is,
0: right? Yes, absolutely.
1: Yeah.
0: Oh, that is beautiful.
1: Yeah, we got some pictures in from our viewers from last night, so we appreciate
0: Lake Ozark.
1: That. Lake Ozark. I'm assuming that is probably in either Missouri or Arkansas.
0: Oh, wow.
1: Look at
0: that is so cool. Thank you, Ben.
1: Look at the blood red.
0: Wow.
1: Isn't that amazing?
0: It's like textbook right there.
1: Yeah, it is. And we had a lunar eclipse expert on yesterday, and we're like, all right, so why doesn't in a lunar eclipse the entire moon just get covered up?
0: Sure.
1: It's because you get the long waves from the sun going through the Earth's shadow, but it bends, and that's the red.
0: Yeah,
1: it illuminates it red. So it's not blue, it's not white, because the blue gets scattered and absorbed.
0: I find that stuff fascinating.
1: It's great,
0: I am in no way an expert on that kind of stuff.
1: No.
0: You know, our expertise is down here, but still really cool. Gutenberg?
1: That's
0: Alexander?
1: Jersey. Yeah, it's Jersey.
0: Oh, it is?
1: North
0: Jersey?
1: Hudson?
0: Okay.
1: I'm
0: from the South.
1: Yeah, you're from a whole different country, man.
0: It may as well be, for sure. I got Lawrence. That's a place in Jersey.
1: Yeah,
0: Lawrenceville.
1: Yeah, I know. Look at that.
0: Oh, that's really cool. I like the line cutting across there.
1: Clearly, we're talking about spots that didn't have any cloud cover because,
0: we
1: were socked in all night last night.
0: Unfortunately, in this area, you know, our weather and these astronomical events don't jive very well. Like, we could have an alien invasion and we would never see it. I swear.
1: That's so true.
0: It stinks.
1: That's great. Hey, listen, if you have an incredible picture like that, share it with us. We'd love to see it. We've got that little code. You can send it to you. It's a QR code right there. And coming up, Nick, stick around. We got that. We got one of your buddies coming on.
0: We do?
1: Yeah. So we'll introduce you to Tornado Tony.
0: Sounds
1: good. Come up after the break.
0: I know he's excited.
1: Thanks for being here, man. So
0: of course.
1: Open invitation. Always good to see you.
0: Thank you.
1: Hey, we got college football going on Saturday. Week zero. So to play us out, everybody, we've got the zero or nothing type socks. Be right back.

0: Thank you.
1: Welcome back to America's Weather Center, everybody. Great to see you, Bob Van Dillen, Nor'easter Nick Pittman. What's up?
2: Good to see you. Thanks for having me.
1: Hey, listen, this is your second time on with me, but you've been doing this for a while now.
2: I'm going to be entering year 18 coming up in January.
1: There you go.
2: Literally over half my life.
1: That's pretty
2: I started
1: nice.
2: At 17 years old. So,
1: You started doing before that, though. We had the blizzard in 1996.
2: Yeah, I got interested when Glenn Hurricane Schwartz was just new to Philadelphia.
1: Yeah.
2: And I remember being glued to the television and all that kind of stuff. But, that was the first storm that charted the course for broadcast meteorology for me.
1: Pretty amazing.
2: How about you? That's me.
1: No, this is you right there.
2: Wow.
1: So what high school is this, right?
2: It was Hamilton High School. Nice. So we had a broadcast program in elementary school.
1: The hat.
2: I still wear my hat backwards like that, by the way.
1: That means you mean business.
2: That right there is for a demo video that ultimately went on to get me a job at TV 40.
1: In Atlantic City.
2: Yeah.
1: Yeah,
2: exactly.
1: Very good.
2: That was a blizzard back in, like, I think that was 2010.
1: There you go.
2: A severe weather outbreak.
1: That's
2: beautiful. So, I've been doing it in a while.
1: So you know what you're doing is what I'm saying. It's out there.
2: I would assume, but you're a little bit older than me. You've been doing this for a while.
1: Yeah. My first on-air job was 95 in Utica, New York, but that wasn't the first time I was on TV.
2: Okay.
1: First time I was on TV, I was as old as our next guest coming up. I was in seventh grade. Yeah.
2: Explain.
1: So you recognize, all right, that's where I was, right?
2: I thought that was Macaulay Culkin for a second.
1: Yeah. That's Mother's Day right there. That's in Jersey. But the first time I was actually on TV, that's my Utica job.
2: Okay.
1: That's Syracuse. I was on Double Dare. Remember that show? I was on Double Dare.
2: Yeah, okay, wow.
1: Seventh grade. There we are graduating, so they got all the pictures coming out. Appreciate you, boys. And, of course, that's how I did my college.
2: Interesting. Yeah. That big hair there. I look like Ronald Reagan.
1: It's a big beard.
2: I love it.
1: Big beard. All right,
2: listen.
1: I was, first time on TV, I was going into seventh grade.
2: Sure.
1: Your buddy's here.
2: Yeah.
1: Tornado Tony.
2: He's here.
1: Tell me about Tornado Tony. Let's bring him in.
2: Come on, buddy. So
1: come on in, son.
2: His mom actually reached out to me.
1: Yeah. What's up, buddy?
2: How are you?
1: It's great to see you, my friend.
2: High five. So his mom reached out to me.
1: Yeah.
2: He was doing a report on the Joplin tornado.
1: Right.
2: I happened to know Doug Heddy, who was forecasting that entire thing. I said, I'm going to connect them. He came to my studio, did his report in the studio. Mm-hmm. And then when he was done, I was impressed. I was like, you need a name. How about Tornado Tony?
1: That's how you got your name?
2: Yeah.
1: Listen, we've got a clip of Tornado Tony real quickly. Here you are right there, pal. Let's watch it.
3: Yeah. Take a look at the future radar. We are mostly cloudy throughout the day with hints of sunshine. As we head into the 5 o'clock p.m. range, you won't be able to see some storm activity coming in from the northwest.
1: There you go.
2: I mean, that's it
1: right there. And technically accurate. That's the best part about it.
2: Well, look, the whole goal of this is to be accurate, but you want to be vague, but oddly specific at the same time. All right.
1: That's a true meteorologist. That's what you need to do. So my friend, I'm going to let you take the reins right now. I've got the golden clicker to match your golden bow tie.
2: Wow.
3: Yep.
1: Take it away, my friend. He's going to give you the forecast for the Northeast and his home area of South Jersey.
2: Let's do this.
1: I'm going to walk out. There you go.
2: All right. So you got the radar.
3: Yep. So what we're seeing on the radar is that we got some stuff going on with the
1: See where you are?
3: Yeah.
2: The cold front coming through where we live?
3: Yep. There's a cold front coming through. Could cause a bit of mayhem.
1: Yeah, click that button right there. You zoom into your region.
2: Oh, there we go.
1: There you go. Look at the storms firing up right where you live, right?
3: Yep. There's
2: right over Keaton County.
3: Storm firing up over here. So we just got to be aware of that. And,
1: Look at that rain.
2: That's a lot of rain.
3: And then with the rain here.
1: Let me ask you this, Tony. Do you go to the beach for vacation?
3: Yeah.
1: Would you ever go to that beach right now if it was storming up like it is right here?
3: No.
1: No? Would you get out of the water? You would, right?
3: I would definitely.
1: Yeah. Do you surf out there?
3: No.
1: No, we're gonna teach him how to surf.
2: I know. Right?
1: You're a Jersey kid. You got to learn how to surf.
3: Yep. Hey,
1: zoom in one more time. Let's see what we got going on around the board, because look at the sunshine breaking out behind that.
3: Yep. Sunshine breaking out. So, there's going to be, pretty much a lot of clouds and a small chance of thunderstorms today. So,
1: you got that right.
2: Yeah.
3: So, just be careful. If you want your plan to go to the beach, I don't think you should today.
1: You really think it's a bad idea?
3: Yeah.
1: Oh, click that button and see what the temperatures are going to be. Remember, we're talking about how hot it's going to be. You're talking 80s, 88 in Washington.
3: Yep. So, we're going to be in, the 80s in Washington, D.C. New York right now here is, 80. Got Harrisburg, which is 82.
1: What's it going to be like tomorrow? If you click it again, let's see what we got. There you go, 81, 80. Then we'll go to Sunday real quick. Yeah, just fly through that thing.
3: Then we got, like, on Sunday, Washington, D.C. is 88 again.
2: Wow.
3: And we got New York, which is 82, Boston, 85. Got a lot of them here.
2: And, Tony, what direction are the winds coming out of? What are those arrows doing?
3: They're, like, going to the right.
2: Yeah, so southwest blow.
1: Yep. So that, when that happens, you know, when you're talking out there going to the beach, which beach do you guys like?
3: Wildwood Beach.
1: You like the Wildwoods down there? So if you're right there, you got a little bit of a wind on shore, which means rip currents are a possibility, right?
3: Yep.
1: Not a good thing.
3: Yep. Not fun
1: to do. But, hey, by the way, you start school pretty soon, don't you?
3: Yeah, start school.
2: You excited?
1: Yep. Are you excited to go in?
3: Oh, boy. Nervous and excited at the same time.
1: What grade are we going into?
3: Seventh grade.
1: Oh, my gosh. So when you go to school, do you do, like, the morning announcements and things like that?
3: Well, I did that once last year with the weather.
1: Yeah? Did they bring you back? Oh, this kid knows what he's talking about. Let's do it again. So you plan on doing it again? So that's going to be fun, getting into seventh grade. Let me ask you this. Playing any sports?
3: Well, I do play some golf.
1: Perfect.
2: He's really good at it.
1: Are you good? You can swing a good club, can you?
3: Yep.
1: Nice. All right.
2: Yeah, very confident. I like that answer. Yep.
3: I got a golf joke for you.
1: Let's hear it. Is it clean?
3: Yeah.
1: Okay, let's hear it.
3: So now, what is a golfer's favorite sandwich?
1: I think I know the answer. I think Homer Simpson knows it.
2: Oh.
1: What is it?
3: A club.
1: Oh, very nice. I thought you were going to say an open-faced club sandwich.
3: Yep.
1: very good. All right, quick, let's see what it's going to be like on Monday, too, by the way. We got some temperatures that are going to start going back up for Washington. Yeah. There you go, 92. How do you feel about 92, man?
3: That might be very, very hot down in Washington, D.C.
1: Mm-hmm.
3: Then we got the Pittsburgh, which is 84, Harrisburg, 85. And New York is still 80.
1: Dude, look at 76. I mean, there you go.
2: That's where I want to be.
1: Perfect, right? That's vest weather. You got one on right now. It's perfect.
3: Yep, and we got Albany, which is 79. Bangor, which is 76. Burlington, 75.
1: Great.
3: And we got a Buffalo, which 77. Is funny.
1: There you go.
3: What a funny town.
1: Very good. I was going to ask you this, too. You're from South Jersey, right?
3: It's, yeah.
1: Are we talking about Taylor Ham, or are we talking about the other thing?
2: Don't you dare corrupt this kid's body.
1: Okay.
2: It is pork roll.
0: Go Birds?
2: Go Birds.
1: So listen.
4: Go Birds.
1: I got a going away present for you right now.
2: Oh, come on. What are you doing?
1: Here you go. You like the Giants, right? There you go.
2: You are betraying.
4: What is going on?
1: No, I'm just kidding. You can't keep that. You can if you want it. If you're going to bring this home, that'd be fantastic.
4: I'm trying to turn
1: every Eagle fan away to a Giants fan as much as I can.
4: Bro,
1: so there you go.
4: How could this,
1: bro, no good, huh?
4: Yep.
1: Hey, listen now, we got a lot more coming up. We got the heat that's out there, too, for the Southwest. We want to get to that. We can get to this. Let's click on over. I'm going to let you click through it for me. All right?
3: Yep.
1: We got it here. There you go. Look at all that. Right. Look at the heat. What do we got? What is this picture we've got going on? You can see it in the camera. Mount Wilson, L.A. So Los Angeles.
2: Oh, wow.
1: Cooking up there. 70s. You're talking about heat warnings. You got that across the region. 21 new records yesterday afternoon. Some of them out there in Las Vegas. Bet on smoking hot temperatures, right? You talk about 111. That was your record out there.
2: I don't want to see that because I'm going to Vegas next week.
1: Are you? Yeah. Hey, click that for me again. Just keep on zipping through that button. There you go. Hit it one more time. There you go. There's your high pressure region sitting overhead. That's going to be just parked in there. High pressure means what? Clear skies?
3: Yep.
1: It means hot temperatures underneath it.
2: Yep, absolutely.
3: Hot temperatures, clear skies.
1: Mm-hmm. Got it. So, absolutely. So that's the way it goes out there. Another hot day for you out there across Friday. Into Saturday, things begin to break on down and move on over. It's also National Park Week.
3: Yep.
1: We got that going on, too. So let's show you this. This forecast looks pretty good. We've got temperatures are going to be climbing up into the low 60s. That is Mount Rainier in Washington.
2: Beautiful.
1: You know where that is? Close to Seattle. Sure. Look at the picture behind you. It's nice, right?
3: Yeah. Looks pretty nice.
1: About Glacier National Park, Montana. 70. Look at the blue waters right here.
3: Bro, that looks like a fun place to go to.
1: It does. Bro, I'm telling you right now. All right, let's look at some more. Look at Isle Royale National Park. That's in Michigan. What do you feel about that one?
3: That one kind of looks okay.
1: Yeah? All right. What about Yellowstone? What about
2: can't
1: that? How great is that one?
3: Well, if we can't see anything other than, gray, I'm sure. Oh, so now.
1: Check Joshua Tree.
3: Now here, it might be a little windy there.
2: I don't see trees.
1: Yeah, I don't see Joshua Tree. There's like one tree.
2: Yeah.
1: Great it's album, if you remember that one. How about that Mount Rainier again? It's looking like it's going to be a cool one. 58 degrees. Winds are calm.
3: Yeah.
1: Now, you look behind me right now. We've got the forecast for today around some of the other ones. So you got Gateway Arch. That's in St. Louis. 87 looks nice. Death Valley. Read that temperature off for me in Death
3: Valley. Death Valley is 115.
1: Yeah.
3: Crazy death temperature.
1: What do you think about that one?
3: Death Valley.
1: A little rough, right? Hot Springs, 94. That's what it looks like for today. And then you can see when you get across the East Coast, again, showers, thunderstorms, northern Georgia. Guess who's flying down to Atlanta today? Me, which means I'm going to get bouncy ride and probably delayed. But it's all good. I look at Crater Lake National Park behind you, by the way.
2: Oh, wow.
1: That's where we're going to leave you on right there. Isn't that great?
3: That's got to be like the best one.
1: Absolutely. Well, Tornado Tony, Nick Pittman, great to see you guys.
2: Good to see you.
1: Yeah, Jersey, hey, good luck in school, my friend.
3: Thanks.
1: No, keep that.
2: Good job.
1: Actually, don't keep it. That's a lot of money right there. Listen, college football starts out on Saturday. You guys have any teams? Who do you like college football?
2: I'll go with Penn State.
1: No. Oh, okay. Who do you like there, Tornado Tony?
3: Like,
1: Clemson?
3: Honestly?
1: You like Ole Miss, right? Yeah, I thought so. He's an SEC guy. Anyway, great to see you boys. I appreciate it. To play us out, we have got zero music because it's week zero coming up. So zero or nothing music.
2: Makes sense.
1: Thanks for being here, boys.
2: Good job.
3: You're welcome.
1: Good luck in school, my bud.
3: All right.
1: We'll be right back, everybody. Thanks for sticking around.

0: counter, the sport mat, and wireless remote. Call now.
1: Yo, what's going on, everybody? Thanks for joining us this afternoon. Bob Van Dillen, Jay Menar here. What's up, Jay?
2: What's going on, Bob?
1: It's Friday afternoon.
2: It is Friday.
1: August 28th. So we're almost getting to the peak of hurricane season.
2: We are full speed ahead through the end of summer.
1: Yeah, absolutely. You look behind us, you would think, all right, it's end of August. How busy is it going to get? Ooh, the Atlantic is barren. I mean, it's a funeral parlor out there. It's dead, which is good.
2: It is good for us.
1: Yeah.
2: In the Pacific, I don't think, but we're still wells away before we start to see that activity quiet down.
1: Got the chain still going on out there, close to Hawaii, too, so we'll get to that. Let's get to this, too. The southeast, all the way up through the mid-Atlantic to South Jersey, getting some rain. That is Rehoboth in Delaware. They're getting splashed out right
2: on
1: now.
2: On a summer Friday, one of the last before we're back to work, back to school. I mean, we're probably already back in work in general, but it's unfortunately the same old boundary that worked in yesterday that's still hanging along around the coast.
1: It looks pretty like it's getting going itself right now, too. So the front does one of these numbers, and it trails up through northern Virginia and then kind of hangs up around the,
2: You get a little lightning strike up there, in upstate.
1: The heaviest rain has been moving away from New Orleans. You picked it out right, too. We were talking about maybe Louisiana getting spanked today. Doesn't look like that's going to happen.
2: No, it seems as though that boundary's drifted enough far into the northern Gulf that I think majority of the day should be just fine. But you've got a nice little spin, a little leftover MCV. Looks like it wants to work over into Florida, which has been getting the brunt of the action through the Big Bend.
1: Right. And this is the guy that we're watching later on today. Look at that little shot of energy right offshore from Tampa. That whole thing is sliding up to the north. Jacksonville, too. You do have the sea breeze working in.
2: Mm-hmm.
1: But let's get up to the north a little bit more because you got the sea breeze for Georgia and South Carolina. This has been the most active spot, but luckily it looks like it's pulling away from the Salisbury area.
2: I don't know. Starting to look like if we zoom in a little bit more, it looks like it's almost backbuilding a little bit. At least a couple more action.
1: Dylan, do me a favor.
2: Down there.
1: By the way, we got my buddy Dylan right here. And Dylan, stand up for a second.
3: Fashion, you know?
1: So I bought our weather production team lab coats because I don't feel that a regular shirt is commensurate to the work that you guys do.
3: No.
1: I want to cover it up, give you a nice little lab coat and show you the weather nerds that we are. Well, Fox Weather presentation.
2: True scientist.
1: Absolutely.
2: Right there.
1: All right. So look at this. We zoom into the region and that's Salisbury right in downtown. By the way, that's the first on-air interview that I tried to get a job for on TV. I didn't get it because the night before I got into a hockey fight and I ended up going down there with a broken nose, a concussion and split eye. And they didn't give me the job.
2: Visually appealing, I'm sure.
1: I wouldn't have hired me either. But you can see the rain out there. We do have one flood report right there. Pictures are showing what street flooding in downtown Salisbury. It doesn't take a lot because it is low.
2: No, we've had a lot of rain in this area, too. So given the fact that we're kind of in lower elevation, we are still seeing very waterlogged ground. But if you're at the Jersey Shore, South Jersey, up to Atlantic City, unfortunately, those thunderstorms have developed through this afternoon, a lot of cloud cover. But we're still just getting things started across our storm zone today. That boundary is going to eventually start to feel that daytime heat, and we're getting a couple thunderstorms up through the mountains in North Carolina.
1: It's elevational at this point, but as that cold front's still going to be forcing at the surface, they're going to drift down to the Piedmont later this afternoon. So I think Charlotte, you guys are in it right now. Charlotte, you're going to see 1 out of 5. Not as bad as it was yesterday, but winds are going to be the biggest threat.
2: Good old Atlanta, too. So when you've got a flight out of New York and you're trying to fly inland, you got to avoid those storms.
1: I got to bring that up.
2: Then you've got a boundary offshore. So, Bob, I don't know. You got to go out to, like, Chicago and back around.
1: I don't know. It could be a two-bagger if I'm flying out there. We'll see. But look at the rain now generating right around the coast of Georgia, the low country of South Carolina.
2: Yeah, check that out.
1: Yeah, it's building up pretty nicely, as what is expected. So that entire region, dark shade of green, 2 out of 4 in a bad scale for flash flooding. That's going to carry right over through tomorrow morning early.
2: Well, we saw it even yesterday with the daytime heat and all this moisture, we saw rain rates that were easily extending past 2 inches per hour.
1: Yeah.
2: And so with this coverage of showers and thunderstorms, it's why we have that heightened risk for flash flooding for the Carolinas, southeast Georgia. Mm-hmm. And then I think things quiet into this evening, but that cold front, remember, it's still drifting closer to the coast, doesn't exactly pass through the region, does one of those stalled numbers.
1: It's typical end of August, early September. You can't really push a cold front that far south yet. It's just not strong enough, and it just hangs up, and then it returns as a weak warm front, but then underneath the little circulation. We'll be looking at this coming up in a bit, too.
2: I think so, too.
1: All right, what about Dolly? The other big story. Remember we had breaking news a couple days ago? We had tropical storm. Was that yesterday?
2: That was yesterday.
1: Yeah, and then it was a short window.
2: Thursday.
1: It was a small window of development, and it took advantage of it, and now knots.
2: Remnants of Dolly, yes. As it's opened up. We have no westerly winds, mm-hmm. essentially. We know that for a fact because Dolly passed over a buoy.
1: Yeah.
2: And that buoy getting able to sample the atmosphere for us, we get those readings. No westerly wind to be found. So
1: the thunderstorm action northern end, though. Right.
2: Well, that's where a lot of the thunderstorm action is. Mm-hmm. So at least at the very, we will still see a lot of moisture associated with Dolly. It's not as if it's completely fallen off the board.
1: No, as in, the clouds haven't just dissipated. It's still there. It still has some momentum. But if you look at it, it's bare bones. I mean, it is a skeleton. But it's all rolling over to the west, and it'll be beneficial rain starting out there latter part of the weekend for Puerto Rico, who needs it.
2: They do. And, you know, at the very least, a good 2 to 3 inches of rain
1: yep.
2: soaking down along the coast, mm-hmm. that's going to be great news, even for the Lesser Antilles.
1: Yeah.
2: So this moisture, this is about as best as you can get from what is essentially moving into peak hurricane season
1: yeah.
2: with the system
1: Isn't
2: pushing
1: amazing?
2: Out of the main development region.
1: It's we knew it was going to be a rough go for the Atlantic to try to develop anything, but with a strong El Nino, that wind is really taking a toll. Same with the dry air.
2: It's ripping across the Caribbean.
1: Yeah, and sinking air.
2: The sinking air, mm-hmm. right, exactly. That's also been a problem with kind of allowing these thunderstorms to build.
1: Yeah.
2: So that keeps the overall intensity of those storms even lower. But for Puerto Rico, I mean, they've been doing water rationing because of the drought.
1: Right.
2: And in spots like San Juan, Caguas, and then over into the southwestern corner.
1: Yeah.
2: This is where, you know, elevation, remember our mountains go yep. west to east,
1: right.
2: So you're going to see highest peaks, probably 3 to 5 inches of rain, but
1: yeah.
2: it'll wipe across the entire island.
1: Well, let's time it out. Going in through Sunday evening, you're still getting those pockets of rain. Even Monday, you're still carrying on with that southeasterly flow, coming right off the water. So there you go. San Juan forecast. To me, that looks nice. Looks like a typical type of, Caribbean type of flow. But you need it because 75% of the country right now, the island, I should say, under drought. 44% is in the top tier.
2: It's expanded quite significantly. So, Edward is next. Edward?
1: Yes.
2: Edward.
1: Yeah, there's no O at the end of that one. We all thought there was an O at the end. We'll be watching that for sure for the next couple, but we are edging into the peak, like you said. September 10th is the peak, but we're right firmly involved where you always see those big storms develop.
2: Listen, in the short term, outside of Dolly, things look relatively quiet.
1: Yeah.
2: In the long range. Of course, we will always look close to home, anything that could develop out of those boundaries.
1: Yep.
2: But for the time being, heading into early September, El Nino's been doing its job to keep
1: been
2: things quiet.
1: It. It's good. Let's get out to the Pacific. Different scenario. You got warmer waters out there, and you've got lifting air. So, listen, we've got less in the way of rings to watch. We've got more named storms out here.
2: Well, right. It was only a matter of time before all those rings became something.
1: Right.
2: So, Karina and Lowell, they're new to the board as of yesterday.
1: Right.
2: And we will continue to track both of these systems for the better part of the next 5 to almost 10 days.
1: Yeah, let's get it. This is right here. This is the first one I want to watch because it's the closest one to Hawaii. That is Lowell, and you're looking at 45-mile-per-hour winds right now. And like you point out, big storms develop.
2: Listen, in the short term, outside of Dolly, things look relatively quiet in the long range. Of course, we will always look close to home, anything that could develop out of those boundaries.
1: Yep.
2: But for the time being, heading into early September, El Nino's been doing its job to keep
1: been
2: things quiet.
1: It. It's good. Let's get out to the Pacific. Different scenario. You got warmer waters out there, and you've got lifting air. So, listen, we've got less in the way of rings to watch. We've got more named storms out here.
2: Well, right. It was only a matter of time before all those rings became something.
1: Right.
2: So, Karina and Lowell, they're new to the board as of yesterday.
1: Right.
2: And we will continue to track both of these systems for the better part of the next 5 to almost 10 days.
1: Yeah, let's get it. This is right here. This is the first one I want to watch because it's the closest one to Hawaii. That is Lowell, and you're looking at 45-mile-per-hour winds right now. And like you pointed out before, Jane, not moving very quickly.
2: It's a slow mover, 5 miles per hour. Some of these storms have had a little pace to them, 15, 20 mile per hour. This one we could quite literally walk faster than.
1: Yeah. I mean, here we go. Where does it go from here? It does gain strength. You're talking about warmer water right there.
2: And here we are by Wednesday morning making a run for perhaps even a major hurricane. We'll see what happens, right, as we get through category 2 status.
1: We'll see.
2: But definitely one for us to watch. But
1: it looks a little healthier. If you look at this, it has a little better shape to it. Still 50-mile-per-hour winds, but that also is going in the direction over some warmer waters and less shear, and you can see what it does. It grows
2: forecast up to become a major.
1: Wow, 125.
2: There you have it, by Monday morning.
1: Mm-hmm.
2: So warm waters obviously is the catalyst to giving us an environment that is supportive of perhaps even some of that rapid intensification.
1: Yeah.
2: Likely not rapid intensification, though, when you consider this, right? I mean, Sunday morning to Monday morning.
1: It's going
2: to
1: take a while.
2: It's just shy.
1: But it's in that envelope of real warm sea surface temperatures. You're talking upper 80s where it's camped out.
2: And there's low wind shear right now. High pressure and control. So that's going to help out, again, those thunderstorms from battling any type of hostility.
1: Tropical hostile winds. It's going to get into that little realm where there isn't any
2: right
1: pocket of empty
2: right there.
1: Empty
2: I mean, there's
1: space.
2: Nothing to see, no colors.
1: Yeah, so we've got to watch this. And interesting, this low level spin does begin to get a little influence with Lowell into that storm right there.
2: I think it'd be interesting to see. I mean, you would expect these would be very far away from each other.
1: Yeah,
2: but if we do see Carina get a little stronger,
1: do they do a little dance, the little Fujiwara?
2: I mean, models definitely wanting to tug it closer.
1: We'll
2: but then you also have all these models that bring it farther south of Hawaii. So
1: I said it before, Jane. It's like there's 1,000 pool balls on that table. Someone just kicked it.
2: Just
1: and
2: knocked
1: boom,
2: it.
1: Boom, they're all over the place. So to pinpoint anything is very tough to do.
2: Well, that's the thing. And it's like a pool table. You hit one of those and you're just hoping one goes into the pocket.
1: Very chaotic
2: and uncertain. And that's what happens in the long range.
1: Let's just watch that. That long range, we've got Mary. Or is it Marie?
2: Marie. Every woman's middle name in the 1990s.
1: Marie. My favorite name's coming up, though. I hope we get there.
2: Norbert.
1: The best. I couldn't get any better than that, does it? Oh, my gosh. Hey, listen, we got you and I both diehard football fans. College especially. You like Alabama. You like Rutgers. I pay for Ole Miss, and I love Clemson. So, listen, they don't play this weekend.
2: Nope.
1: But you know who does? We got the Tar Heels are playing the Horned Frogs.
2: And in Ireland, no less.
1: Yeah. So that's going to be a fun game. That's it tomorrow. So it's technically week zero of college football. To play us out, everybody, we've got zero or nothing songs. Hope you enjoy. Good Friday afternoon. Thanks for sticking around, everybody. We'll be right back.

0: strengthening overnight into a catastrophic Category 5 hurricane.
1: So many catastrophic aspects.
2: That's a top 10 storm on record.
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5: 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Intense hurricane force winds.
6: We're looking at the worst conditions that we've seen since it came ashore.
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8: 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You know, the hardworking folks over here are saving lives.
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1: Hey, welcome back to America's Weather Center. Great to see you, Bob Van Dillen, my buddy Jay Menard. It's always good to have you on the big broadcast.
2: Love to be here.
1: Yeah, we've got some interesting stuff developing out west. The remnants of a tropical system rolling into the Bay Area.
2: Yes.
1: But that energy gets picked up and shuttled over the ridge, and then possibly some severe weather to round out the weekend.
2: Well, when you consider the Northeast, it has just been this unsettled pattern where we get 2 to 3 days, if we're lucky, of sunshine,
1: right.
2: And then boom,
1: you said
2: here comes
1: yesterday.
2: The rain and thunderstorm.
1: You're right. When I thought about it, I was like, you know, she's absolutely right. We've had like maybe 3 days to dry out, and that's about it.
2: That's about it. Mm-hmm. So I'm hoping that that pattern changes for us, but unfortunately, it's not coming this upcoming week. We are going to see more rain. The weekend is nice, but the energy of what we're tracking is now just beginning to take shape across the northern plains.
1: Again with the ridge riders, right? With that record high pressure region that we've had for the last couple of days now anchored down to the south, it's a dense air mass. Can't really move that fast. So things hit it and go up and over the top and then roll right down through the plains.
2: Now that high pressure too, which has had some staying power, it's shifted to the east and back west a couple
1: too,
2: of times.
1: A touch.
2: But it is on the move. And so with that, those ridge riders, which typically in this case are going to dive down through the middle of the country, are going to eventually make their way to the eastern seaboard.
1: Yeah, watch that. That's your radar picture. And you get some rain, much-needed stuff. But like you said before, how much is actually reaching the ground?
2: Probably not much at all. You see the clouds billowing in the distance, but you could be right underneath of that.
1: Instability. I mean, we're hoping for no dry thunderstorms, but that's a possibility for Central California today.
2: Yeah, isn't this amazing? You have a little remnant moisture from Tropical Storm Izelle.
1: Yeah.
2: Right? And so, obviously, is not a tropical system at all anymore, but you still hang on to some of that. It's getting worked up into our circulation. Again, not much of this hitting the ground in California, but to your point, you see that rush of wind down to the surface,
1: gusty.
2: And that increases a fire weather danger.
1: And it dries you out, too, as it compresses, kind of heats up just a touch, but that's a big picture. And it is interesting, because remember, the models last week were talking about that moisture coming up towards California, like, if it makes it, well, look, it's making it right now.
2: It is pretty robust. And I mean, this is as clear as day when you get a ridge of high pressure. Look at that ring that is building out across the west. So you got your water vapor satellite.
1: I love it. I love it because you can see the flow in the atmosphere. Like we always say, it's like an MRI into the atmosphere.
2: It is.
1: It's not showing you clouds. It's showing you where the water vapor is. But what's steering the water vapor is the energy inside. So now you've got that riding right up, and this is mid-levels.
2: It is. So that's eventually going to work its way down. Mm-hmm. Again, that high pressure flattening out a touch, but still bolstering up across the Great Lakes, which thankfully is a different pattern change.
1: Yeah, I mean
2: the Great Lakes, we've been stuck on the troughing side of our weather pattern.
1: Severe weather stripe after severe weather stripe also. Now that's going to change again, but at least for Saturday through Sunday, it looks decent.
2: It does.
1: But then Wednesday for the Great Lakes and the mid-Atlantic states and the Northeast, that's going to be a big issue coming in on Wednesday afternoon.
2: Well, there's a pretty powerful low, bowling ball of low up into eastern Canada. That's eventually going to start to edge away that high pressure zone. Mm-hmm. Through this weekend, it's a marginal risk for severe storms. It's over the northern plains.
1: Yeah.
2: It's nothing we're not used to.
1: Right.
2: So that ridge rider effect. Minneapolis, though, heads up. We have the fair going on right now.
1: Oh, okay.
2: So that could be a little dicey at times. Maybe a couple strong thunderstorms moving in. But Minneapolis, here you are by Saturday, 80 degrees. Temperatures are held down a bit. But we'll clear some of that out because I think by Sunday, Monday, high pressure now really starts to push a lot of that activity north.
1: Traverse City, 78 degrees. Feeling nice. I don't care if there's thunderstorms or not. Beautiful city.
2: Listen, I went there in the midst of a blizzard.
1: Oh, I forgot about that.
2: Everybody who lived there said to me, just come back and in the summertime. It's so much nicer.
1: Well, I guess that's those months are fleeting because we're going to start seeing the cold air rocket in there next month for certain. But here's where we go for Monday, 80 degrees in Scranton. And then on, you're talking about Tuesday and Wednesday, it gets a little tough, right? Wednesday especially.
2: Then certainly by Wednesday, is that's when there is enough daytime heat that's been building in with that high pressure sneaking east.
1: Friday, Saturday,
2: instability.
1: Sunday, this is day six.
2: And the fact that we've got an outlook by day six is pretty notable, right?
1: Doesn't happen very often. State College, Binghamton, Buffalo, Finger Lakes, Central New York, straight down through Philly into New York City. It's one of those days we're going to be weather aware on Wednesday.
2: So the idea being that these storms are likely going to start across the interior northeast and then drive down into the I-95 corridor.
1: Yeah, so I think all modes of severity could be on the table. This is a long way away.
2: There could be some shifts and changes. Absolutely.
1: We'll definitely fine tune it over the next few, but it's that ridge riding storm action that's going up through Minneapolis, down through Lansing into New York City for the middle part of next week. That's what we're watching there.
2: For more rain.
1: Yeah. Where does the ridge go though? It's starting right now across The desert Southwest. How about Los Angeles? Let's take a look right here. Woo. That is Mount Wilson Observatory.
2: 85. Now, of course, we're working up some elevation here in this observatory.
1: And, of course, it's relatively early still.
2: It is. But it is relatively early, and we're already in the mid-80s.
1: Unreal. So it's dry air heating up quickly. Some records from yesterday afternoon. Las Vegas, 111. And, again, Phoenix in the record book tying another record.
2: Yeah, and it's all courtesy of that high pressure, yeah. Right? It's been sinking air, compressing and heating the atmosphere. For Southern California, though, this has been a really impressive stretch, yeah. Even for downtown Los Angeles in mm-hmm. general, getting these back-to-back days of 90 degrees. We've got extreme heat warnings
1: again
2: for Los Angeles, again. Right? Our heat advisories don't pick up until we head to the coast and then south of town into San Diego.
1: Yeah, remember the water temperature's in mid-60s, so if you want any kind of relief, you go out to the coast, but immediately inland.
2: Yep.
1: Right? You're talking about right by the valley, you're smoking hot again for the afternoon.
2: It is. And so it's dangerous heat that you have to pay attention to, listen to your body. But there you are. I mean, Long Beach, but that's the airport in Los Angeles. Yeah. It is under an extreme heat warning.
1: Offshore flow.
2: Yep.
1: I mean, that's pretty amazing. And you're looking at San Clemente, even San Diego with a heat advisory. Look at the temperature in San Diego is 81. L.A., I mean, it depends on where you're located, but it's either 85 in higher elevations or closing in on 90 already.
2: Listen, if we get to 90, I mean, we're going to check off another day of getting 90 in a row.
1: Yeah,
2: so it is impressive heat.
1: Here we go. Phoenix, 112. Not quite record territory.
2: Not quite.
1: But you're still smoking hot. 105 in Las Vegas. Tucson's 106.
2: It always amazes me that for Phoenix, 115 is like the marker.
1: Yeah, that's when people start going, all right, it's hot.
2: Okay, this is crazy.
1: Exactly.
2: But 97 is where we're going for L.A. today, 85 in San Diego. This number is just going to continue to climb as we go through this upcoming week. Yeah. So extreme heat danger
1: takes a lot.
2: Is on the board.
1: You're still talking about hopefully you get that monsoon flow coming. A little thunderstorm action to cool you off in the afternoon, even with the dust storms, you know, it'll cool you down temporarily. But all that high pressure kind of shielding you from the moisture. So the thunderstorms are riding up to the north.
2: Well, that's the thing. All the moisture that wants to come in from the tropics, if only that high pressure was shifted a little farther mm-hmm. back out to the east, it would have maybe been able to work in to this zone, but not the case.
1: It'll start happening. And give it some
2: eventually,
1: time.
2: Eventually.
1: It'll start happening.
2: Probably by mid to the end of this upcoming week. But that's if we can still hang on to any moisture.
1: Yeah, it'll start breaking down a touch. All right, what was the other big story? We were talking about the eclipse yesterday.
2: The eclipse, right? Yeah, what was that big story? Were you sleeping through it, Bob?
1: I did you? I mean, we had cloud cover in Jersey anyway. But some of our viewers, they were not sleeping. They shared some pictures and some highlights. I totally appreciated everybody. Everybody sent in a picture of our partial eclipse. The part that was eclipse, though, was 96.3%. So in my book, essentially, that's almost total.
2: 100.
1: Yeah, almost total. But remember yesterday we were talking about why is illuminated red?
2: The red wavelengths.
1: Yeah, the long waves get bent around the earth and right through the shadow and then illuminate that as red. Those are the red wavelengths that are hitting you. The blues, the greens, if they're shorter wavelengths, get scattered and out of there. So it's only getting that. But it doesn't go totally black ever.
2: But what's really cool about this, too, and you can actually see in some of these pictures that have been coming in from us, you scan the QR code. By the way, if you have a picture you haven't sent it to us yet, we'd love to see it. But we were talking about this yesterday with the professor out of the University of Alabama, mm-hmm. Roll Tide. You can see sometimes with that crimson glow, different types of craters on the moons and impact zones. So it is a really distinct look if you have that strong telescope.
1: Yeah, and you can see the darker shade of red right there. So we appreciate it. Listen, if you have got pictures you want to send them to, go ahead and share them. We appreciate it. You can scan that QR code on that left part of your screen, and we'd love to show your stuff off. We appreciate it. Everybody that watches us, hey, man, we love you. Yeah, thanks. The other big story, of course, is the death toll from the flooding in Nepal continuing to rise. Search and rescue teams are still out there. A lot of people dead, unfortunately. 90 Americans are still missing at this hour.
2: Let's bring in London-based Fox News correspondent Jeff Paul. Jeff, what's the latest you know now? I mean, this number of missing Americans skyrocketed from when this all officially started to break out.
3: Yeah, and right now the main focus is on the flood risk. It is so significant right now that rescue operations in both Nepal and Tibet were stopped for several hours just to keep those recovery teams safe. Those operations, we're told, have since resumed. But authorities are now on high alert, watching these two lakes that are upstream that could soon burst. Now, Nepal's Disaster Management Authority has been very active in warning people in those low-lying flood-prone areas when they need to evacuate. The main concern, again, goes back to these two lakes. There's one in Nepal and one on the China side that formed after the deadly floods. Now, if those lakes don't soon drain, they could then start overflowing, sending a bunch of water downstream to areas already hard hit and buried with mud and debris. That is obviously only complicating the already tough rescue effort for the teams out there. They continue to pull survivors from devastated areas, but with hundreds still missing, that isn't the case, obviously, for so many families. Now, you might remember it was on Wednesday when this glacier collapse triggered a very powerful landslide, sending a stream of rock, ice, mud, and debris crashing through the Himalayas. The disaster, as you see there, has destroyed many roads and swept away bridges, making recovery efforts extremely difficult. They really have to use helicopters, most cases just to get supplies in, to get teams in, and to get people to safety. Now, some good news we're hearing. The U.S. Embassy in Nepal has confirmed it has delivered its first package of aid. This includes things like food, blankets, mosquito nets, and bedding for temporary shelters.
1: That's some good news right there, at least. Jeff, you got to wonder, I mean, how much of a heads up will they get if that dam does begin to break and the water begins to spill on down? It's just such a sad situation. Fox News correspondent Jeff Paul, thank you for the report, sir. We appreciate it. All right, so we've got the weather up there turning bad. We've got rain showers that are picking up steam across the Mid-Atlantic state, Shane. Trying to get away on a Friday, we've got some issues developing.
2: I think so. Now, hopefully not as bad as the issues we had melting down across in the New York City area yesterday with our airlines.
1: Yeah, it can't.
2: But I do think that heading into this afternoon, if you live along the eastern seaboard, we will see some of those showers and thunderstorms develop.
1: Yeah, we got you covered. We're also looking down across the Florida Panhandle coastline. There's something developing right there. We'll see what happens. One of the models is thinking maybe a closed-off low drifting. Mm-hmm. It's not tropical in nature. The National Hurricane Center is not watching it. But it does mean that rain's getting shuttled in right now to the Big Bend area of Florida. We'll have that forecast for you coming up. Plus, we're at the end of August. This is week zero of college football. I don't even know who's good this year. With the NIL, who the hell knows is going to be good?
2: Who's where?
1: Ari Munn, who's a Miami grad, says Miami's
2: going to be good. Yeah, I heard that Miami in my ear.
1: I think the team in Oxford needs to be
2: I think Indiana could be another good team.
1: Yeah, they lost most of the guys.
2: I know, that's right. That's what I was
1: saying. I don't know. We'll see. But hey, let's play us out, everybody. We've got week zero football, week zero or nothing type songs. Be right back.

0: step counter, the sport mat, and wireless remote. Call now.
1: Welcome back, everybody. Some pictures right now. You got a live shot. Where is that?
2: That's a good-looking shot.
1: Holy crow. That's north of Jacksonville, Florida, right? That's a rain shield coming at you.
2: Strong. Fernandina Beach.
1: Fernandina? Yeah.
2: Fernandina.
1: Nice. So there you go. That's a nice shot right there. Beaufort, South Carolina. I guess my mommy and daddy are not playing golf today.
2: Yeah, certainly not. I mean, my goodness. No. Talk about the pouring rain. You can see it clear as day. We got a couple boaters there. I'm looking at the end here. This is a pretty marina.
1: Look at this guy coming in.
2: He's coming in. I'm not going out. He sees the distance. He's like, okay.
1: So I thought that Jeeves was going to be scrubbing my boat. Not doing it yet. Kidding, of course.
2: That's yours right there, Bob. How come you never invited me out?
1: That's a nice boat. Oh, man. In my dreams. Let me show you this. We got the rain that's pouring.
0: Step counter, the sport mat, and wireless remote. Call now.
1: Welcome back, everybody. Some pictures right now. You got a live shot. Where is that?
2: That's a good-looking shot.
1: Holy crow. That's north of Jacksonville, Florida, right? That's a rain shield coming at you. Strong.
2: Fernandina Beach.
1: Fernandina? Yeah.
2: Fernandina.
1: Nice. So there you go. That's a nice shot right there. Beaufort, South Carolina. I guess my mommy and daddy are not playing golf today.
2: Yeah, certainly not. I mean, my goodness. No. Talk about the pouring rain. You can see it clear as day. We got a couple boaters there. I'm looking at the end here. This is a pretty marina.
1: Look at this guy coming in. He's coming in. I'm not going out.
2: He sees the distance. He's like, okay.
1: So I thought that Jeeves was going to be scrubbing my boat. Not doing it yet. Kidding, of course.
2: That's yours right there, Bob. How come you never invited me out?
1: That's a nice boat. Oh, man. In my dreams. Let me show you this. We got the rain that's pulling out from that region. That was Fernandina Beach, right outside of Jacksonville. Look at the showers and thunderstorms just outside of that. Zero into this one. And I've got the great Dylan driving a radar for me right now. Appreciate you, buddy. St. Augustine getting it. Not severe, but still, you saw the video and you saw the picture. That's just a heavy batch of rain.
2: Listen, it's Florida. Yeah. When it rains, it pours. We're going to see that, certainly. And that has been the case more recently in New Jersey.
1: Yeah.
2: Yesterday, we had a significant amount of rain in South Jersey.
1: Yep.
2: And now we've got a little boundary still left over. And these thunderstorms that have blossomed this afternoon. What was it, an hour ago, Bob, that we, or maybe 2 hours ago, that
1: just
2: we just
1: started.
2: Had a little tiny...
1: One little blip.
2: Blip.
1: Yeah, we had Tornado Tony was in here. He's like, oh, look, we're watching a little storm develop over the Delaware.
2: Yep.
1: That thing blew up big time and into right into Atlantic City because you got the front there. Daytime heating, energy rotating around. It's still coming down really well.
2: It is. And right now, I mean, not just a lot of lightning lifting up that way, now lifting up into the southern end of Long Beach Island.
1: Yep.
2: But Atlantic City, I mean, these rain rates are impressive. And we're talking upwards of nearly 3 inches.
1: That's in
2: two to three inches.
1: That's in 1 hour. 3.25 inches per hour. I mean, that's instantaneous rate. That's big time.
2: That's
1: tropical. Doesn't get any more tropical than that. That's going to get breezed out across the ocean here shortly, but we're getting some flooding reports coming back in, and you can see where we are right now.
2: Look at that vehicle stranded. I wouldn't be surprised when you're talking rain rates of that magnitude.
1: Yeah.
2: Dewey Beach down in Delaware, we've had one batch of storms move in, another building in behind it, already significant flooding on the coastal highway.
1: Yeah, this is interesting to watch. Hey, listen, if this is your day to be out there in Ocean City, forget about it. And you get down to the south a bit farther, Cape May is getting blasted.
2: Yep.
1: Get down here around, now we're starting to see the elevational pull. And cold front is pretty much draped right there. First one to get it, it's always a thunderstorm action around the North Carolina mountains.
2: Yeah.
1: And then it drifts into the Piedmont.
2: All right, you get the winds that want to go up and over the mountains.
1: Yep.
2: So there's your lift.
1: And then
2: you
1: it blows over. And you used to work right there in Savannah.
2: Augusta had some pretty strong thunderstorms and some flooding reports yesterday.
1: Yeah, and it's bubbling up now north of downtown Atlanta. But I think everything slides over to the east. And this is going to take you right through tomorrow morning early. And that's a 2 out of 4 on a bad scale. It takes a lot to flood out spots like the low country. Now, Charleston floods, right? We know that with heavy rain.
2: You're battling, of course, some of the tides coming in and going out.
1: Then
2: just getting into the low country. Of course, you're generally sitting.
1: It's a full moon, too. Yesterday was a full moon.
2: That's right. So
1: that's where we got an issue right there with the higher tide cycles astronomically.
2: But
1: anyway.
2: Look at that rain building down into Savannah, right?
1: Yeah.
2: I mean, right along the coast into Georgia, up through Charleston. That's not going to let up as the day goes on today. In fact, models have really pinpointed that this is a zone that it's just going to continue to build as that front wants to drag in.
1: Yeah, that's the 16 corridor. If you're familiar with that region, that's going between Macon and Savannah.
2: I've only did the I-16 corridor once.
1: Done it a million times.
2: I did it once driving down to Savannah.
1: Yeah.
2: And there was nothing out there.
1: When you're looking forward to Dublin to go to the, I guess it's the Cracker Barrel. You go to the bathroom in there.
2: You got your pit stops.
1: Not a lot going on. It's a lot of farmland. It's
2: lot
1: beautiful.
2: Of farmland.
1: Don't get me wrong.
2: It's gorgeous. But yeah,
1: not
2: if
1: a
2: you
1: lot.
2: Need to go to the bathroom, make sure.
1: It's a Cracker Barrel in Dublin. Take my word for it. There's a Texas Longhorn there, too. All right, let me show what's going on right there for the Atlantic. This was breaking news yesterday. Got breaking news for you again today. Tracking Dolly? Sort of, in an ephemeral type of way.
2: Well, Dolly is now a remnant tropical system. It's opened up itself and is no longer going to be a threat in the sense of seeing a intensifying tropical storm.
1: It was fleeting, if you missed it. Here's what it looks like. And really, that's the only blob we're watching. The MDR, I mean, that is free of clouds. So you got this one little thing trying to get off right now.
2: Well, remember, when you look at the color scale of what we're tracking, this is satellite view.
1: Yeah.
2: You're looking at the coloring of the cloud tops, mm-hmm. right? The more color you have, the colder the cloud tops.
1: Yep.
2: Not a lot of cold cloud tops, which means even though we look at the visible satellite,
1: looks
2: you have
1: a little bit better.
2: Nice swirl here, and you think, well, there's clouds there, but they're not tall.
1: No.
2: Right? They're shallow.
1: It's starting to blossom on the northern end, but it's not closing itself off. It's too much dry air just entraining within it.
2: A lot of dry air, and again, not a lot of instability.
1: No.
2: And so as we continue to work into the western Maine development region, mm-hmm. east of the Lesser Antilles, essentially, you're not going to see these thunderstorms be able to grow. It's almost like a cap in the atmosphere.
1: Yeah. That's the only game in town, though.
2: It is.
1: Now, at least for now. Now, we got a little something off the coast of Florida. We'll show you that in a second. But look at the dry air and the dust just wrapping around this thing and essentially choking it off across the middle.
2: And believe it or not, the dust concentrations have gone down.
1: Yeah.

0: Significant this drought has become.
1: Yeah, the island nation, I mean, they're having a tough time right now, but they're going to get some rain, a little uptick with it. We'll just see how much it goes. This is the one little circulation we're watching. It's mm-hmm. the tail end of that frontal boundary. It's up to the north. It's getting picked up right now on this available moisture channel right there.
0: And you had said it, you know, one frontal boundary, which is that stationary front, that's going to wash out.
1: Yeah.
0: You've got the other one coming in tonight. Mm-hmm. That eventually stalls and does the same thing. So does it pick up that energy and maybe give it a second life?
1: I don't know.
0: You know, that's something that we'd have to watch for. Again, these are your kind of like homegrown systems. You have to decipher the atmosphere. It's challenging.
1: It is.
0: But it is something to watch, especially as we head into peak season.
1: Now, there's a ridge that's building up to the north. So whatever this is gradually going to drift towards the lower part of Louisiana. Mm-hmm. That's going to be over the weekend. So for sure, an uptick in the humidity, probably uptick in the heavy rain as well.
0: I think so, too.
1: All right, that's what we're watching it. And so far, National Hurricane Center does not put anything on there. Wouldn't be surprised if we saw maybe a yellow 10%er. Maybe. Listen, I don't know. There's nothing else out there. What else are they going to do?
0: You got to look for something, right?
1: That's right. Let's get out to the Pacific. Let me show you this going on, too, because we know the Pacific has been active.
0: Yeah.
1: And you can see one drilling up towards California now. Pretty amazing that's actually going on. That's a Zell.
0: Hey, Lala is officially gone, by the way.
1: It only took 3 weeks.
0: Seriously, it was like 17 days or something like that.
1: Holy cow.
0: Remember, Lala passed within 70 miles of the Hawaiian Islands, of the Big Island.
1: Yeah, it was all kinds of rain. 43 inches of rain, Big Island. 140 mile per hour wind gusts.
0: Yep.
1: Lala's dead, but we've got other names out there to watch. Lowell is one that we've got our eyes on. 45 mile per hour winds. Doesn't look that strong. Less than impressed with it at this point, but it does have some convection and a little thunderstorm.
0: You do. You know, I think the center is right about in this zone right here. Yeah. You've got some deeper thunderstorm development displaced up to the northeast. So it's not exactly wrapped up closer to the center just yet.
1: Right.
0: That's why our overall intensity is capped at about 45 miles per hour.
1: And you said it before. You can walk faster than this since drifting to the north northwest.
0: Got a little sparkle behind you in Hilo.
1: We got a little Hilo, a little bit of rain. There you go. Nice. Yeah, that's your trades working in.
0: Trade winds working in.
1: So there you are. Yep. I mean, that's one of the wettest spots on the planet. It's right there. So you expect that every day. Here you go with it going up to about 105 to 110. I don't like the trajectory of this. It's still out. It's moving so slowly. We're talking next Wednesday, and it's still not close to Hawaii.
0: By next Wednesday, still intensifying,
1: yeah,
0: too,
1: that's one
0: in those warm waters. So it is something to watch. I mean, models, once you get out past about a good 5-10 days,
1: yeah,
0: there is so much more uncertainty.
1: There's a lot of spray going on to see right where they're going to end up.
0: But I think generally speaking, it should stay.
1: I'm tired of clicking that thing.
0: I got the clicker.
1: I'm tired of clicking
0: I'll
1: that
0: pick
1: thing
0: it up from here. But, Bob, this is another one for us to watch, too.
1: Yeah.
0: Karina, much healthier satellite presentation.
1: Yeah, that does look pretty good. So there you go. What is this? By the way, it's a prompter that I don't know how to read anyway. So anyway, I do know this, though. It's Friday afternoon. It's been a long week for just about everybody, right? And it's one of the last weekends of the summer, which means you've got football, NFL starting up. We got the Jets and Giants are playing tonight.
0: Yep.
1: For each other in week 3 of the preseason.
0: Of preseason.
1: And we've got week 0 of college going on.
0: That's right.
1: You excited with your guys?
0: I'm excited. I think Rutgers, we don't always have a great season.
1: I think I've heard, for the last 50 years, I've heard that. Rutgers, Shiano's
0: but
1: good.
0: But I really don't know who's going to be on top for college football this year.
1: Yeah, it's tough to know. I know we got some Heisman candidates down at Ole Miss. We got the quarterback and the running back, Lacey, and we'll see what happens. But hey, to play us out, everybody, it's week 0 college football, at least. We got 0 or nothing songs to play us out. Shane's going to see you. We'll come back again with Jane after the break. We'll be right back.

0: Welcome back, everybody. I want to bring you up to speed here. The death toll from the flooding in Nepal continues to rise as search and rescue operations continue underway. They are across the country right now. Over 540 people are dead. Over 970 people are still unaccounted for. And of those unaccounted for, 90 Americans are still missing. Thankfully, six Americans were rescued earlier. Now, we know it's been a horrible situation. The search and rescue goes on. Let's bring in Stephanie Bennett, the London-based Fox News correspondent, with the latest. Stephanie, great to see you this afternoon. The latest on this Nepal stuff, the recovery is still going on.
1: Hey, Bob. Yeah, it's a long way to go for these poor people over there in Nepal and parts of China. The images coming out of there is just absolute devastation. As you said, 90 Americans remain unaccounted for. Those are the latest numbers from the State Department. But time is ticking. Rain is on its way this weekend. Survivors described how the ground just shook, followed by a black storm of stories-high floodwaters that came gushing towards them, ripping through buildings, bridges, leaving everything in its path. Now, the Red Cross says at least 93,000 people have been affected as crews work so hard and diligently to try and pull those people out of the mud. It happened Wednesday along the Himalayan border between Nepal and China. Along with residents and tourists, many were in the area to work and also hike, some making a pilgrimage to a sacred peak over there. Now, as you said, Nepal says the numbers have updated. They are now at 579 people have died, while at least five were killed in Tibet. The number of missing, that has also gone up quite significantly from this morning. It's now at 2,500 are missing, 500 are foreign nationals. President Donald Trump, he has offered U.S. support and will be sending aid. Authorities, of course, they're now focusing on two lakes that are upstream, formed by the disaster, of course, one of which is close to overflowing. Crews will install cameras and sensors, they say. In Europe, the EU has announced they'll provide $2.3 million worth in aid. Of course, scientists, they've been looking at satellite images, and they say that these images suggest that a glacier collapse triggered this disaster, sending an avalanche of ice, rock, and debris downstream. We've also heard from the World Health Organization, Bob, and they say six health facilities were damaged, and they're missing eight of their workers at the moment. Very devastating images coming out of there.
0: Yeah, unbelievable chain of events that just happened just less than 3 days ago. Fox News correspondent Stephanie Bennett, thank you very much, Stephanie. Appreciate it.
2: Tropical storm Dolly formed yesterday out of a disturbance that we've been keeping an eye on for the last several days. But now the latest update has Dolly falling apart back to a remnant low. Still, it could bring some much needed rain to the Caribbean. Joining us now to talk about it is Dr. Jill Trepanier, LSU professor and hurricane climatologist. Jill, great to have you on as always.
3: Thank you so much.
2: So we're essentially in the mid-season check-in for hurricane season, right? We've arrived through what is considered now the peak window of hurricane activity. Dolly, our first system to make it out of the main development region to fully be named. Now a remnant low, what do you make of this in the long range for our system?
3: I really think it's a showcase of how unfavorable the environment is right now for a storm to try to go from that first genesis point and organization to a full-blown hurricane, which I know nobody is complaining about. I think it's very conducive to this El Nino signature that's across the Pacific, increasing shear and some entrainment of dry air into the region is just really minimizing the potential for Dolly to move away from remnants. I think it'll stay remnants until it goes away. But I do think there's some precipitation on the horizon for those islands, which is always a good thing.
2: Yeah, drought has been such a serious problem for Puerto Rico, the Lesser Antilles. So thanks to, you know, essentially those hostile conditions, at least they're going to be able to have the benefit of that moisture to move in and not have the tropical impacts of wind and surge to go along with it.
3: I think you're exactly right. And I think it's important to always be mindful of, especially if you live in those low-lying areas, say on the foothills of any of the mountains that are in that region, that any level of rainfall in that type of environment could lead to some slight flash flooding. But the numbers that I looked at and the models I looked at really suggest some ample precipitation that's much needed, but nothing that should lead to anything devastating or difficult to live within, and hopefully gives them that moisture that they've been craving.
2: It is. It's some good news. You've mentioned El Nino, and I think it has obviously been the big talking point for this Atlantic hurricane season. And so far, it's played out exactly as we've expected, right? It's kept the lid on our tropical activity. But I want to talk to you about another factor that has my attention, and it's the subtropical southwestern Atlantic, right? Those water temperatures, quite warm, much warmer than in the main development region, and it's contributed to this lack of vertical instability. Models, they've been having trouble essentially trying to figure out what's going on there. And we've seen, as we saw even with Dolly, these really robust signals. What do you make of that vertical instability? And is it a factor that could stay with us all season long?
3: Yeah, that's a great question. So I think there's some mechanisms here from outside, as you mentioned, the subtropics, outside of the tropical environment that are influencing the edges and thus maybe the ability for things to develop throughout that main development region. Right now, there is some incredible heat, what people like to call heat domes, or some really high air temperature and high pressure across that southwestern region that you mentioned. And I mean, we've been effectively living in it here in South Louisiana. I almost just looked out my window because it has been incredibly hot with this high pressure that doesn't really want to break. And that causes the vertical convection to be minimized in a system. It isn't allowing that system to grow in its vertical, we'll say, height, into allowing a lot of convective cells to form in a system. And so I don't know that it's something we anticipate for the entirety of the duration of the season, but I trust that the amount of time that we have left within the Atlantic season and the amount of kind of die-off that we see in storms in the main development post-September, I think the timing is going to work to our advantage here. I do think that, as always, what I like to call those homegrown storms in the Gulf, there's some incredible heat there as well, and we are known to see some storms develop in late September and even into October. So it's not that we are, say, out of the woods and don't have any chance of storms, but I do think it will work to the advantage of minimizing that vertical convection, which minimizes the chance that they can grow into something strong.
2: I've been attributing it to almost like a cap on a severe weather day, right? Yeah. You have all of that warmth upstairs that's really limiting the ability for those thunderstorms to grow. But I want to talk to you as well. You mentioned, of course, being down there at Louisiana State University. Tomorrow, it marks the five-year anniversary of Ida. It's the second most destructive landfalling Louisiana storm. I want to swap stories. Of course, I remember the impact of Ida in the Northeast. It was a long-lived system in terms of rain and severe threats, right? We had a tornado outbreak in parts of South Jersey, and then, of course, the devastating rains up the I-95 corridor. But that was almost like the second, maybe even third chapter of Ida. What was your experience as that storm came into Louisiana?
3: I have to be honest when I tell you that's the first time that I have been without power for longer than 6 hours in my life, which I recognize speaks volumes about privilege. But I also understand now what it's like to be without power for a full week down to the second because of Hurricane Ida. Across South Louisiana, there were some extremely devastating conditions. But I will also say that some fairly significant advances to our storm structure and levee structures to minimize flooding throughout regions did hold up to some extent. So we didn't see the level of flooding that we saw in other historic storms for South Louisiana. And so it was a fairly wild ride, but the biggest issues that many of us faced were being without power. It can certainly teach you a lot about yourself when you are without power for that amount of time and how difficult it is to help support your family and help support your neighbors. But in true Louisiana fashion, we tend to band together and really see that community partnership rise, and people try to help out a lot with their neighbors that maybe they don't even talk to on a normal basis. So with all storms in South Louisiana, there's some devastation, and Ida was no different, but our ability to band together is strong as ever.
2: Absolutely. As always the case when we see these type of catastrophic impacts, right? And for Ida, certainly will be remembered, not just in Louisiana, for the second strongest system outside of Katrina. And I know that was a lot of the conversation, too, when Ida was rapidly intensifying and barreling towards the southern coast. Mm-hmm. Would we hold up? Obviously, the power infrastructure took a significant hit, but seeing the levees hold was such a blessing.
3: It really is. It really is. It speaks volumes to the importance of community partnerships with scientists that really help us to try to think about ways to protect communities. And none of us want to be without power, but power is something that one can live without for a short period of time, when as long as the water has stayed where it belongs. That's the very important piece.
2: Absolutely. Well, Jill, it's great to have you on as always. Love to talk tropics with you. We are, again, just getting into peak season, so we've got a lot more to go. Hope to have you on again soon.

0: I'm Brian Norcross with a Hurricane HQ Minute on the most expensive hurricanes in recorded history. With dollar amounts adjusted to 2024 dollars, here's how they stack up. Hurricane Katrina is at the top of the list. Massive storm surge devastated coastal Mississippi, while New Orleans was underwater. Number two is Harvey, mostly from the massive flooding in metro Houston. Hurricane Ian is third from its trail of destruction across Florida in 2022. Maria is number four, the worst Puerto Rican hurricane since 1928. Superstorm Sandy comes in fifth. The largest Atlantic hurricane on record produced stunning storm surge on the northeast coast. Ida, Irma, Andrew, Ike, and Ivan are the next five.
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1: Going on, everybody. Great to see you this afternoon. I'm Bob Van Dillon. It's Friday, August 28th. I've got the excellent meteorologist, Jay Menar.
2: Good to be with you. Heading into the weekend.
1: Yeah.
2: We've got a lot to talk about.
1: We do. And it's a getaway Friday, for sure. So we got some mounting problems across the Mid-Atlantic states, starting really in Jersey, going right down through the, looks like the Georgia coast at this point.
2: Yeah, thankfully it's not as bad as the alert board.
1: You always have to, right?
2: It's not as bad as what we experienced yesterday, but I think for parts of South Jersey, if you're headed to the beach, down the shore this weekend.
1: Lovely.
2: Unfortunately, not the very best. Yeah, the boardwalk is, well, just about cleared out. Everybody's trying to hang into the underhangs?
1: Yes.
2: What are they called?
1: Overhangs.
2: Overhangs?
1: Yes, indeed.
2: Underhangs. Yeah. You're trying to be under the overhangs.
1: One of those little skee ball pavilions. But yeah, you've got that. That's it. By the way, little known fact, that's Tornado Tony's favorite spot.
2: Yeah, the Wildwood.
1: There you are. All right, so that's Wildwood right there. There's where my parents live in Beaufort. You can barely see what's going on. A lot of rain coming in there, South Carolina. This is where we're starting, though, and does that look eerily familiar from where we were yesterday?
2: It does, and these storms, they're holding a lot of water. Mm-hmm. It doesn't take much to trigger flash flooding, and we've already gotten a number of reports with that batch that blossomed south of Atlantic City and then just continued right up now in the heart of Long Beach Island. We had our Fox of the Beach house on Long Beach Island.
1: Yeah, we were out there. You were out there, too.
2: Getting slammed with some heavy rain right now.
1: This is astounding. Now, before, it was clocking at 3.25 inches per hour. Which is amazing for South Jersey.
2: Right. So no surprise, we're starting to get some flood reports mounting out of this zone just outside of Atlantic City. So that's, you're driving the Atlantic City Expressway.
1: Yeah, right,
2: that's
1: from Philly all the way out there.
2: A very tough drive. But vehicles stranded out of Northfield, Cape May Point. Look at that rain.
1: 2.61. Dewey Beach, it's Delaware, right? Yeah, you've got a lot of flooding on the coastal highway right there in Dewey Beach, which... And when you're getting train rain like this for the last several hours, that's what it's going to look like. So we've got that. By the way, I've got my buddy Dylan right here. Appreciate you. He's driving a radar for us. Yeah. And everybody now has to wear a lab coat. I bought him for the studio.
3: Thank you, Bob.
1: Listen, anybody who wears the, anybody's
2: going to
1: be, I felt like when you just come in here with a regular shirt, it's not commensurate for what you guys do.
4: It's
1: so much work out
4: there. We appreciate it.
1: I want you guys to make it look as professional as possible. Looks like Jurassic Park when they're working behind me. I love that. Anyway, Dylan, back to the radar picture. Here's what we've got going on with the heavy rain. And that's really the leading edge of the cold front chain. Mm-hmm. That cold front means business. And you get down to the south. Look at it firing up out there from Georgia, below it, and look at that coming in through Florida.
2: Well, that's the thing. You get a little spin along. By the way, this is not the cold front. This is the boundary that's still been hanging out for the last several days.
1: Yeah, there's two fronts.
2: It was a cold front from last weekend.
1: Yeah, then it's stationary.
2: Then it's stayed put, and now it's finally hanging along the East Coast. And down into Florida, North Florida, we've seen day after day of this blossom of shower and thunderstorm development. Mm-hmm. And it's led to a very wet August.
1: Yeah, Ocala. Up through Gainesville, you guys are dry for the time being, but the University of Florida ready to get just smacked. And it's typical this time of year.
2: Yeah,
1: usually see it develop and then falls apart in the afternoon into the evening. And then you've got the storms that are developing into higher elevations, getting a little more lightning coverage now for North Carolina.
2: A little more daytime heat's going to start to kick in. Yep. And you see the mountainous terrain. I mean, you have winds behind that cold front that are blowing out of the northwest. So they bank up and over the mountains.
1: Yeah.
2: There's your lift, and now those storms are going to start drifting down into the Piedmont and down through the low country. Oh, severe thunderstorm warning, just like that.
1: Dude, Dylan, you're on it. Dylan DeBruin, he's the man. He zeroes in right on this stuff. 60-mile-per-hour winds. Now you're by Lenoir. And that's your higher elevation. As it keeps on going down, you're going to get towards Hickory. Hickory, by the way, great furniture outlet area.
2: All right,
1: no
2: I believe
1: question
2: it.
1: About it. When I worked out in Charlotte, which is an amazing city, that was always the area that got hit with the hardest rain showers first, and then it drifted into the Piedmont, and that's what's happening now.
2: Exactly. So heads up, that could spell some travel trouble for us, not just driving on the I-40, but anybody who's flying in and out of Raleigh, Charlotte.
1: So you spent a lot of time out there at the I-40. You know that, I mean, the terrain is just steep, so you can get some funneling problems in here. I think the biggest threat for flooding, though, it's eastern part of the states.
2: It is. I mean, look what we're already seeing build down into Georgia, right? You have that level 2 highlight for southeast Georgia along the coast, Savannah up through Charleston. That signal is just going to continue to extend into this evening. So very little in the way of relief. We've probably already picked up easily an inch or two in some of these zones along the I-95.
1: That's Brunswick. Brunswick stew. You ever had that before?
2: I have not.
1: It's delicious. Go to a barbecue joint.
2: What do you get in there?
1: A lot of
2: is
1: beef
2: it like
1: in
2: seafood?
1: There.
2: Oh, no.
1: Yeah, beef, potatoes, the whole thing. Look at this. We got rain coming in across.
2: Coastal town. That's
1: yeah.
2: surprising.
1: Panhandle right there. There's your Florida. You can see we've got this area circulation that might develop and push west. Hurricane Center's not watching it, but we are, just because we know it's going to cycle in more rain, and certainly even the models are starting to pick up on you. See that?
2: It'll be interesting. I mean, here we are going into Saturday, so now we know that we're replacing the stalled boundary with our cold front, yeah. which then will become stalled again.
1: Right.
2: And there has been perhaps a signal, especially in the mid-levels when you're looking at models, of mm-hmm. something wanting to get trapped underneath. Remember, high pressure
1: yeah, it's going
2: to
1: push over
2: building into the east. I do think, generally speaking, you see a little bit of spin there.
1: Still hanging in there.
2: Something that we'll have to watch as we go into early next week.
1: And Dr. Jill Trepanier, you're talking to her from LSU.
2: Yes.
1: She's talking about how extremely warm these waters are. Mm-hmm. So and you look at this little circulation right there, and there's a frontal boundary drape. It's going to keep it down maybe into the water. There's nothing out there we're watching now, but I wouldn't be surprised if we saw a little yellow bubble pop up from the National Hurricane Center. Because, like I said before, ain't nothing else out there.
2: Right.
1: Except for Dolly, which is no longer a thing.
2: And like we say, I mean, homegrown systems, they're likely going to be the ones to watch
1: yeah.
2: as we go into this remainder of our hurricane.
1: Yes. Season. Let's check out Dolly real quickly. This was breaking news yesterday. Jane and I were working it, and about 11 o'clock yesterday morning turned into a tropical storm, Dolly. We're like, okay, we know it's not going to gain too much strength. And it did not.
2: Nope.
1: Now it's
2: it was a short window. We knew towards the latter half of this week we could see Dolly
1: yep.
2: lift up from that monsoon trough and find the perfect environment to become a tropical storm. But that perfect environment, how quickly it's eroded away. Now a remnant Dolly.
1: Well said, indeed. And you can see the bare bone structure of it. Now, there is some activity around the middle part, but that's only in the northern, really, not even the semicircle, just the northern part right about here. Southern part, you got a lot of dry air still wrapped up.
2: And on the west side, it's open. There is no westerly
1: wind.
2: No
1: closed-off circulation.
2: No closed circulation. But you still have those bands. They're going to work around the overall open wave. And
1: yeah.
2: so it looks like you have a circulation.
1: I mean, there's banding when you look at this. It's just, it's so moisture-starved. I mean, none of that. If that was going to be a big storm, you see these big thunderstorms develop around it. But that's just not happening.
2: Well, that's what speaks to, we almost have like a cap in the atmosphere.
1: Right.
2: There's no instability mm-hmm. in this zone because the water temperatures in the main development region are
1: yeah.
2: cooler than what we're seeing up
1: it's
2: in
1: seeking
2: the
1: air.
2: The southwestern Atlantic.
1: A little dust, though, showing up being detected on that satellite, and that gets the drier air getting going across the center of the circulation, and then, man, it snuffed it out quick.
2: It did. So for the remnants of Dolly, essentially what we're going to be following through this weekend is a burst of moisture
1: yeah.
2: coming for the Lesser Antilles and Puerto Rico. It's a good story.
1: Mm-hmm.
2: It's by no means
1: yeah.
2: a bad thing. Maybe yep. if you are flying down there for vacation, you were hoping for some sunshine. It could be a little challenging at times, but we desperately need the rain in this part of the country, or
1: yep.
2: this part of the world.
1: Mm-hmm.
2: And so I do think that this is going to be quite a benefit for the British Virgin Islands, U.S. Virgin Islands, Puerto Rico, and up to the DR.
1: Yep, there you are. And that's going to carry right through the DR, probably by Monday afternoon through the evening hours. And then this isn't much rain we're calling for altogether. This really isn't waffle too much. Higher elevations, though, in the mountain ranges.
2: I think so, too. And
1: yep.
2: that's where you're going to squeeze out. Remember, our mountain range across Puerto Rico goes west to east.
1: Yeah. I've been there once, loved it, it was great. Still have the drought, though, going on, 75% to 44% when you're talking about the top-tier drought.
2: So some of our most significant rain is going to fall in that zone on the south side of the island, but
1: yep.
2: San Juan, on the north end of the island, maybe not enough rain to
1: That's
2: put a dent into anything.
1: And you were talking about it before, a little water rationing going on out there. So, yeah, you were talking about that. That's the Atlantic. Let's get out to the Pacific. So we got a strong El Nino developing. You know, it's going to be weak on the Atlantic side, but the Pacific side, Eastern Pacific, it's still active.
2: Oh, no kidding. And it's going to stay active.
1: Mm-hmm.
2: Maybe we start to see after this kind of blossom a break in the action. But generally speaking, for the Pacific range, there is no peak like we see in the Atlantic.
1: No, it kind of waffles
2: right?
1: all the way out through about the end of November.
2: So you get these ebbs and flows, mm-hmm. and right now we are certainly ebbing.
1: Looking at Hilo, you got the nice conditions right there. Rain coming in. That's all trade wind action. But if you look out here, a couple brand new names that are popping up is from yesterday.
2: Lowell and Karina. Yeah, if you missed it yesterday, those are new on the board. Tropical storms right now. And Lowell, it's 45 mile an hour winds. Slow movement mm-hmm. up to the north northwest. But this is a storm that's going to stay with us clear into next week.
1: I'm watching that. It's like, okay, I guess I see it. I'm looking at the one that's over towards you behind you. It looks even a little bit better. But that's an area to watch that we've got also.
2: It is another area to watch,
1: mm-hmm.
2: right?
1: Let's just check out Lowell because it will continue to move over towards the west. Gain some strength. That water temperature is still in the low 80s at this point.
2: So the warmth is going to help significantly build those thunderstorms. We also have low wind shear.
1: Yeah.
2: So that helps also with the intensifying system.
1: Right.
2: And then you've got Carina, 50 mile per hour wind. So just a hair stronger than low.
1: Looks a little bit better. I mean, it's trying to break itself off a little bit. Clear banding features, mainly up on that north. Some dry air it's going to be working with, but it does go over warmer waters. And this one probably will be a major hurricane.
2: It makes a run for it by Monday morning, 125 mile per hour winds. These two systems, too, when we look at the models, perhaps could have
1: a little interaction.
2: Maybe.
1: We'll see. I mean, listen, they're both over some relatively warm waters. That's the pocket of air that it's going for, which is clearly free of any kind of shear. So that's why it's going to blow up into maybe a Cat 3 by Monday. But look at the low level circulation as we chart it out. A little siphoning going on with the energy. It's close.
2: Carina looks good. Then here's Hawaii.
1: Yeah.
2: And so, of course, when we're looking at low, which looks to be heading towards Hawaii, maybe a little tug and pull from Carina brings it back to the north. We'll see what happens there. Of course, that is long range in the forecast. And look at all the uncertainty that builds.
1: The Skittle forecast always makes me giggle when I see something like that. It's like, I just show it to you because it's pretty, but it's kind of all over the board. If there was one cluster, like you were saying before, blowing towards Hawaii, that would be cause for alarm. If you see all that, though, it's just shotgunned across the board.
2: It does.
1: Not too worried about it.
2: High confidence when it's clustered.
1: Yeah.
2: Low confidence when you've just got scattering all over the map.
1: So we're not too worried at this point, but we are well down into the list looking for the M-name storm coming up. And then my favorite, hopefully, will be out there, too. I want all these to be fish storms. I don't want anybody getting any kind of problems with it. But there you are with Norbert right on the horizon.
2: Norbert, we'll see. So far this season, I mean, Lala was our strongest storm in its second chapter after sliding south of the Hawaiian Islands, became a Category 4 hurricane.
1: Yeah, and Genevieve was that reached briefly.
2: Genevieve was our first major.
1: Yeah, okay. They were watching
2: first major,
1: that.
2: Cat 3.
1: There you are. So how about that? All right.
2: Cat 5. Yeah, sorry, excuse me.
1: How quickly we forget is exactly correct.
2: All right, just said it in my ear. Going on.
1: it's been just a bouncing ball out there for the Pacific. It's just been so active. All right, so that's my last graphic. So we're going to throw it out the break. Listen, to play us out, everybody, we've got college football. All right, we got the Jets Giants playing tonight. I'm going to watch that. That's going to be fun because I don't know anybody who's going to be playing. I don't think anybody's starting it's going to play. But we got college football though.
2: Not so. College football kicking off this weekend, week zero.
1: Mm-hmm.
2: So that'll be fun. I'm more excited for week one, but
1: that's when our teams are playing. But if you're a fan of the Tar Heels, we got the Horned Frogs are playing each other.
2: And they're going over to Ireland.
1: And USC is playing San Jose State. And there was
2: Stanford
1: another one too.
2: Also is playing
1: Hawaii. Yeah, Hawaii.
2: In Hawaii.
1: So three fun games to watch. So it's technically week zero. So to play us out, everybody, zero or nothing songs. Thanks for being here on a Friday. Me and Jane will be right back.

0: Yeah, it's the greatest, right? This week we are celebrating national parks, and they were actually developed to permanently protect America's most breathtaking natural treasures. And you've got the stunning landscapes, you've got diverse wildlife, and there's definitely some fun activities in these parks to do as well. And as we celebrate National Park Week, what better way to do it than with my buddy Abby Hornacek? You are the queen of the national parks, as far as I'm concerned.
1: That is the best title anyone could ever give me.
0: So good to see you. You got the park series. We got the park places on Fox Weather that we always tape every once in a while. I tell you what, it's been a pleasure just because I have to do research on what you're doing, and I'm living vicariously through you. And it's so easy to do because you do such a good job.
1: Oh, you do such a great job watching and reminding me of the places that I've been.
0: That's right.
1: And no, you have so many good takes too. You got the weather aspect, and I love reliving every single place I've gone to. So thank you for that.
0: Yeah, and we've got a couple that you just did recently and a couple ones you did a while back, but it's so fun. We're going to rewear. I want you to watch this one. This is when you visited the New River Gorge National Park. This is in West Virginia. Fun stuff right here. Check this out.
2: So they told us there would be some mud, but I can't say I was completely prepared for all of the mud puddles we were about to hit on the trail. Uh-oh.
0: That's the part that I love the best, Abby. Uh-oh.
1: Yep, I got stuck. I don't know what possessed me, why I wanted to wear white shoes to go mudding. I've learned a lot. We actually filmed this episode quite a long time ago. I believe this was in 2020 because New River Gorge became the newest national park in the national park system. So 63rd National Park. And what I love about this episode is, you know, people's favorite question to ask me is, what's your favorite national park and what's the most underrated?
0: Yeah.
1: And I always say New River Gorge is one of the most underrated.
0: Yeah.
1: I think because it's newer, people always went to it. But now that it's got that national park designation, it's bringing more tourists and it's just beautiful. You know, you have the New River, which is actually not new. It's one of the oldest rivers in the world.
0: Right.
1: A lot of people say it's the oldest river in the U.S. Mm-hmm. And so you can just do so many things. You can mud. There's that beautiful bridge that saved a lot of money for truckers.
0: They didn't
1: have to go 500 extra miles all the way around.
0: Yeah, but we're talking about that mudding, wearing white socks. Little brown town right there when you get out of the mud. Any leeches? That's always a concern for me.
1: I'm so glad that we're talking about this now. No leeches.
0: Okay,
1: and if
0: good.
1: I would have, I don't think I really thought that through.
0: Right.
1: A lot of times when I go to these parks, yes, you have to prepare. You have to know what kind of wildlife there is, what kind of animals, bugs, every sort of plant and everything like that.
0: Right.
1: But yeah, West Virginia, I was just more probably concerned with the snakes.
0: Yeah. Ooh, yeah. A little timber rattler action for sure. Because I asked because I did the same thing in the Smokies and I did get a couple of leeches. Now, luckily they didn't get any higher than my knee.
1: Did you have to use a little
0: flame? No, I just pluck them off.
1: Just pluck them right off?
0: But I was thinking to myself, please don't be any higher than my knee. And it wasn't.
1: Thank goodness.
0: I got that go for you, which is nice. Now, the other park you went to Shenandoah National Park in Virginia. Gorgeous. And I think you went in the right time of year as well. Check this out.
2: From here, we could see the breathtaking views of Shenandoah from the observation deck. The plan is to hike down to the rappelling station, then climb back up to where we started.
3: The hike is part of the adventure today. You know, using your hands, available the snow adds an element, so we just want to take our time.
1: I feel like I could just lay on a rock and thaw out for a second.
0: like a lizard. That's what
1: like a lizard. I was going to say, I learned a lot from the wildlife.
0: Yeah. I think you went the right time of year, though, because without the leaves on the trees, you get a grand spectacle of the valley itself.
1: That is a really good point. And what's funny, I thought you were being sarcastic at first, because the first time we went, we've gone twice. So there is a newer episode where we revisit Shenandoah, because the first time we went, we timed it perfectly with a nor'easter. And the crew actually had to help someone. Someone's car got stuck in a ditch, and everyone was helping push that car out of the ditch. So you can go at the wrong time and the right time, but good point about the leaves. Once we got a little bit more visibility, you could see into the valley, but I would say go during fall. It's so stunning. The foliage.
0: Colors.
1: Yeah.
0: It was gorgeous. And there's 500 miles of trails. You can go all over the place.
1: And Skyline Drive, you know, you can go, I think there are about 70 overlooks just on that one highway. So a lot of accessibility, only 75 miles from Washington, D.C. So you can experience a metropolitan city and then drive and be in a totally different world.
0: I've never stopped. I've always going down I-64 right around there. I was like, I got to stop, but I never
1: You've never been?
0: No, I mean, we're driving on the High Line right there, but I've never actually stopped into the National Park. But it looks like now I'm going to have to.
1: I think you're going to have to.
0: Yeah, it looks great.
1: Yep. You've experienced the leeches. Now you got to have a more positive experience at Shenandoah.
0: I mean, maybe I will go in fall because in wintertime it gets a little chilly.
1: It is a little cold. When we went rappelling in that episode, and I couldn't feel my fingers. It was not very pleasant.
0: Man, so we see the full episode of that coming up tomorrow. You can watch that. The other place you went to was Denali, and this is gorgeous. Going up to Alaska right now. There's so many things to do. It's the biggest state. It's wide open. Check this out.

0: We lost two marshmallows. So then you just start over again. Yeah.
1: All right, so this is cool. And this was actually the first national park created that protects the wildlife. And I saw you walking with something right there. Was it a reindeer?
0: That was a reindeer.
1: Was it?
0: Yep, straight from Santa's sleigh. You know, we're so far up there. You feel like you're at the North Pole. But yeah, you know, this national park, you talk about the wilderness. Mm-hmm. I think of all the places we've been to, this one was the most wild. There is one bisecting road. It's 92 miles. And really, I think there's only 15 miles of it that you can drive your own car. Otherwise, you're hopping on an NPS bus and they're taking you to all these stops. You're hopping off, but this is for true backpackers, I will say. And, you know, there's the 30% rule. 30% of the time you can actually see Denali. It's the tallest mountain in the U.S. So we got very lucky. We were able to see it, and it was a beautiful experience.
1: Now, prep work for this, there's like a wildlife survival guide that you have to watch, right?
0: I did not do that. Don't tell my mom. Sorry, Mom. No, we did plenty of research, obviously. A lot of bears out there. Lots and lots of wildlife. Moose, caribou. Sheep, the Dall sheep is why I believe it was created in the first place to protect them from overhunting. So yeah, we didn't see any bear. Well, one very far away off in the distance.
1: Kind of out there in the field.
0: Yes.
1: Yeah, that was good. But you're also camped out in that one open, looks like, I know it's glass, but it looks open air where you could see the aurora borealis.
0: Yep, those northern lights, one of the most spectacular things that we've seen on this show, of course, the science behind it, the weather. I mean, it's spectacular. And part of the fun is waiting. Yeah. You know, you go all the way out there, you don't know if you're going to see them. You know, it's kind of like, Old Faithful erupts about 90 minutes. You know it's going to go off, but you don't always know out in Alaska if you're going to see the Northern Lights. We got really lucky. We saw them, and we just roasted marshmallows while we waited.
1: You did see them.
0: Good bonding experience.
1: No, I bet. I mean, you got the crew with all their gear. They're just like, all right, I'm lying down. You can't go to sleep. It's too bright.
0: No, exactly.
1: What color were they? Was it the sharp green color?
0: Yep, we got a lot of greens. Mm. A lot of greens. And I would say you should go out there and those little glass igloos are the best way, because if you accidentally fall asleep waiting for them, you can set an alarm and open your eyes and there they are right above you.
1: So you got a chance to actually see them, and they're sparkling.
0: Yep. It was spectacular.
1: So listen, you are the queen of the parks. I mean, that's all there is to it. We're gonna have to tape some more of this stuff. Because my mom goes, when did you go to Shenandoah? I was like, I didn't. That was Abby.
0: We love your mom. No, I'm so grateful you have me on to talk about the behind the scenes.
1: Yeah, the behind the scenes is the greatest. I mean, I want to know how much gear it takes to get up to these places, the crew, and also the prep work, because you have to do a lot of homework before.
0: Well, don't take it from me. You come next time. And then you could experience it yourself.
1: Depends on where you're going. I got a lot going on.
0: You got a lot going on.
1: Yeah, absolutely. But hey, listen, we got a whole thing planned for your shows coming up this weekend as well. If you want to watch the full activities, you definitely can. Starting tomorrow, this is at 8 o'clock, the Denali National Park and Reserve episode. That is Park Places. We talked about it, and that is where we talked about the behind the scenes. Interesting stuff. And then after that, at 9 o'clock, you've got the other ones that are going to pop up too. So you've got the 9 o'clock broadcast. That right there is New River Gorge and Shenandoah. So that's going to be fun.
0: All right.
1: Abby, always great to see you.
0: Anytime
1: we come on the broadcast and talk,
0: always make my day.
1: You're good. I'm glad. Anytime we want to come on, we will. Hey, listen, there's some severe weather to talk about as well. It's coming up right now. How about Florida getting blasted with heavy rain around the Big Bend area? That's all sliding into the Jersey Shore right now. A couple of severe thunderstorm warnings out there by Atlantic County, Burlington, and Ocean County. We'll show you that forecast, you guys, coming up right after the break. Stick around. To play us out, we've got zero music because it's week zero of college football. Be right back.

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2: From coast to coast, surf, sand, sun. 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Go down the shore when we hit LBI, New Jersey. 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Feel the warm turquoise waters of Gulf Shores, Alabama, and every beach in between. 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And a surprise that goes full.

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1: Welcome back, everybody. Great to see you this afternoon. That is the exit of the Ravenel Bridge in South Carolina going over the Cooper. If you hang a left, you go right into downtown Charleston. That's eventually, Jane, where I'm going to retire.
2: Okay. Charleston's a beautiful place to be.
1: Yes. It's uninhabitable when it's this hot sometimes.
2: Yes. And that summer, this summer heat has been something to mess with over the last several months.
1: A little dark up there, too. You see the nice dark skies? A
2: couple storms building down that way. I want to start first, though, at the Jersey Shore and into Delaware, because thunderstorms developing along that cold front have really proved to be quite challenging. Flash flood warnings popping up. Now it's a bit thunderstorm warning.
1: You just pointed it out, too. A little back building going on right there. So it's clipping into Ocean County, right, by Stafford, getting into the Barnegat, and then you see down by Beach Haven. You zero in with a level 2 radar out of Fort Dix, and that's picking up a nice shot of rain, Little Egg Harbor.
2: I'll tell you, this is right on the Garden State Parkway.
1: Yeah, on a Friday.
2: On a Friday.
1: Yeah, the first Friday before Labor Day. I mean, you know it's clogged already. You add this to the mix, forget about it.
2: Especially knowing it's going to be a nice weekend once we kick these storms.
1: Yeah.
2: So LBI, which is the barrier island off the coast of New Jersey, that is getting clipped by some of that rain. Flash flood warning issued all the way down through Atlantic City, where rain rates, Bob, were upwards of 2 to 3 inches per hour with that cell.
1: It's really filled in more. So that footprint, that landscape has been bigger now. That orange shade of 3 to 5, that's 3.25 inches of rain in about 3 hours. But at one point, it was in 1 hour.
2: Right, exactly. So as that sits and moves over that zone, Upseekin, we've gotten some flash flood reports coming out that way, flooding on US 40 both directions. And unfortunately, lanes closed.
1: Pleasantville out there, too.
2: Exactly. You got the Atlantic City Expressway that's coming right in there from
1: the
2: Philadelphia,
1: Black Horse
2: too.
1: Pike, if you're trying to avoid that. The whole thing out by Atlantic City, Margate, you can see it down here. And then, like you said, back building down through Delaware, especially.
2: Look at that. Laureldale, 4 inches of rain. That's just outside of Atlantic City. Avalon, which is along the coast, 1.86 inches of rain. Cape May, 3.7 inches of rain. All of this has been since we joined you on the air at 12 o'clock.
1: Cape May IPA.
2: It's good stuff.
1: Yeah, it's Friday.
2: Their pumpkin beer is pretty good, too, though. It tastes like a Yankee candle after the second sip.
1: Here's your Florida, and you can see a little circulation starting to fill in on the other side now, too.
2: Now you're getting it. You're right. So that's going to be something that we'll follow probably through the weekend.
1: Yeah. You working this weekend?
2: I'll be here.
1: And I'll be watching. And you can see the rain as it slides in through Tampa, just north of downtown, and now kind of skirting in towards Gainesville.
2: Can you tell we have a salt boundary? I mean, my goodness.
1: Yeah.
2: Everything
1: Same
2: is just
1: flow.
2: Blossoming where we see that convergence. And those thunderstorms, they are, again, going to bring a pretty decent soaking to the West Coast. And then eventually that funnels on over to the I-95 corridor.
1: Yeah. They're outside of Panama City. But if you live right there on Panama City area by 30A.
2: They were getting it yesterday.
1: But how cool is that? That must look awesome.
2: Oh,
1: you're staying on the beach watching that? I would love to see what it looks like. But here we got one severe thunderstorm warning again. Remember, we were watching this before when it just blew up out of nowhere.
2: Yep. So right off the I-40 corridor. Now these storms are going to start working down the mountain into the Piedmont.
1: And looks like it's thinning a bit, but still 60-mile-per-hour winds.
2: 60-mile-per-hour. I think wind gusts is still our primary threat today. Maybe some small hail, a possibility out of some of these storms initially.
1: But these aren't the pulsing either, because you do have that cold front that is driving southward. It's kind of going to stall out where it is. But when it does that, it's going to funnel in the heaviest rain from Georgia right through to southern parts of Virginia.
2: And look, daytime heating is now kicking in, and you're going to watch as that shield of rain, which has been steady over Georgia, is going to continue to fill in for Charleston, which is probably why those clouds are looking a little dark on that camera.
1: Right.
2: And, you know, Savannah, we've already picked up probably about an inch or two of rain in some of these zones.
1: Brunswick, you're getting hammered right now. Right up I-16, it begins to dry out a touch. Getting into Atlanta, there was a couple of things that were just north of there.
2: Couple storms popping up there. That's your cold front.
1: Yeah, that's the actual frontal boundary. So as predicted by the models, and most of it firing south of that I-20 line, but you can see it right there. That's
2: right,
1: I-20.
2: Now the airport's south of town, right?
1: Yeah, I'll be flying in right here, so please steer away.
2: Yes, everything's got to stay around the airport.
1: Yeah,
2: it's
1: a Friday.
2: Overhead.
1: It's all good. Listen, we know it's one of the last weekends of summer, and kids are already at school down in Georgia, Carolinas, too. All right, here's what it looks like. I want you to take a look at that circulation right there. The models are starting to trend to pick it up as at least a heavier rainmaker.
2: Well, as we continue into this weekend, high pressure, which has been parked over the southwest, is going to start to shift back east. So the question I think I have is whether or not, well, one, what does that circulation, and it's not at the surface, it's in the mid-levels.
1: Yeah.
2: What does that look like? Does it get trapped underneath that high?
1: Which it will, because the high pressure is building all over.
2: Right.
1: It's going to keep it pinned in place, at least, at the very least. Now, will it drift it back towards New Orleans? Yeah, most likely. It just means an uptick in rain. This model, I mean, it's just, it's struggling to get any kind of organization, which is why Hurricane Center's not watching it.
2: Right.
1: But they may.
2: Well, we'll see.
1: This time of year. And you talked about it perfectly. You're saying homegrown storms, hot water temperature down there, something to keep an eye on.
2: And certainly, we had a lot of heat. And so those temperatures are well into the 80s and 90s.
1: Yeah. All right. Let's get out to the west a little bit farther. You were talking about this, too. This was fun. Jane's like, yeah, listen, watch that moisture coming in from Mazelle. It may get into California. We'll see what happens with it.
2: We saw it yesterday. Now, not a lot of that rain actually made it to the surface.
1: It's still a possibility.
2: It was. Minneapolis.
1: Yeah, eventually they're going to get a shot of that energy coming in from the Pacific. Goes up and over.
2: We got the State Fair going on right now.
1: Yeah, can you see it from here? No. I'm looking. No, I can't.
2: Listen, but apparently they sell something like 25,000 cobs of corn a day.
1: Is that, oh my God.
2: We had our Ian Leonard on with Ian Oliver yesterday, and they were talking about all the corn.
1: That's great. There's Minneapolis right there. And you can see the line of storms going right through Minot, going down the I-94 towards Fargo. Will it hold together? Yeah, but I mean, it's not severe at this time, but you're going to see some stuff fire up later today.
2: Then you have a little monsoon moisture maybe starting to kick in.
1: Yeah, it's still locked in.
2: This is still some Pacific moisture that's being wrapped up into that high. So lifts up over into the higher terrain of Utah and then up through Idaho and into Wyoming. But California has been, I think, the more interesting zone to watch.
1: Yeah, there's a fire danger area right here around the Bay Area and getting a little closer into the mountains because you've got Virga coming in. It's going to be gusty.
2: Right.
1: Maybe even some dry thunderstorms are out there.
2: Right, so that lightning potential and then that wind gust potential heightens that elevated fire threat. And then you have, of course, rain that looks like it's falling but is not exactly making it to the ground because it's just so hot and dry.
1: So you put on that satellite imagery. You do have the lightning. It's breaking out there at the higher elevations, Arizona, into Utah, and then stretch it towards Los Angeles, where it's going to be another smoking hot day. Right? You got temperatures getting into the low and mid 90s. But then all the energy riding up and over the top of the ridge and follow that line, because then eventually it all ejects out across the Great Lakes.
2: Right. That high pressure, like I said, is going to begin to shift east through this weekend, eventually set up shot through the mid-Mississippi. So that ridge, as it builds over the Great Lakes, finally a ridge over the Great Lakes, because when's the last time we can say that that's been steady?
1: That's a good point.
2: But we will see that ridge rider effect, unfortunately, where the ridge breaks down in the northeast, bring us more rounds of rain.
1: Then what happens to that? We watch all that rain pile up a little farther up to the north. So it's actually beneficial. You do need it around northern Minnesota through Green Bay.
2: It's like Green Bay, though, is having their wettest year on record for 2026.
1: They certainly don't need as much, right?
2: I think New York, Binghamton, we're saying we're good.
1: Yeah.
2: We don't need any more rain either. We've been dealing with it nearly every other day this summer.
1: I think the Hailmakers are going to be here for tomorrow afternoon, the Dakotas. I mean, this is a time of year you'll get it.
2: Right.
1: It's right a storm. So you'll be following us for the weekend, too.
2: We'll be following that. And then come Sunday, our state fair going on for Minneapolis. Maybe a couple storms sneaking in there. But I think what has my attention more so is as we open up the week, Monday, Tuesday, as the ridge rider effect pushes more of those storms up along the northern border, it's then what follows down into the northeast by Tuesday to Wednesday that could be a little dicey yet again.
1: All right, it's blasting through Ontario, right down across central

0: worst of that severe weather, how it ultimately develops. I think wind is still going to be another one of the primary threats.
1: Yep.
0: As we go into the middle of this upcoming week, but it puts, again, New York, Philly, parts of northeastern PA and into upstate New York back in the zone for what feels like just this unrelenting pattern.
1: It's every week. It's either Wednesday or Thursday. Every week we get just shelled, and it looks like that's going to happen again next week.
0: Yep.
1: Unbelievable.
0: So keep the umbrellas close, batten down the hatches.
1: Yeah. All right, let's talk about the heat. Down to the south. Talk about the Ridge Riders. Underneath the Ridge, it's all about compressional heating. It's all about the smoking hot temperatures. How about at Los Angeles, little Mount Wilson Observatory? What are we? We're mid-80s.
0: We're climbing.
1: Yeah, it's starting to get a little warmer.
0: We're going to get much hotter. 21 new record highs yesterday.
1: Cortez, Colorado, 95. Oh, man. Deming, New Mexico, 101. Phoenix on the record board again for the afternoon. 110, it's a tie. But you've been on the record boards the entire week.
0: The entire year, I feel like. Phoenix has just been not been able to get a break. Mm-hmm. But this heat is just going to continue to build in for the four corners. High pressure, while it's on the move through the end of this week and into early next week, it still brings us a really nice shot of uncomfortable temperatures. Southern California, we have extreme heat warnings in effect for another day.
1: Yeah, I mean, listen, we're watching for spots even around San Diego where your warm temperatures are going to be reflected in that heat advisory, and it goes right up through L.A. You said it before, L.A., even around the airport, under a stinking heat warning.
0: Yeah, it's incredible, right? For L.A., we could be looking at almost two straight weeks of 90 degrees.
1: Looking at the pool behind you in Las Vegas, like, that's clogged.
0: That's the only way in which you got to stay cool.
1: Everybody's. It seems like the entire Clark County is in that pool right there in Las Vegas, doesn't it?
0: It does. Listen.
1: If everybody gets out of that pool, that water level is going to get to about 2 inches.
0: You're either in the pool or you're in the casino.
1: That's right. Anyway,
0: both of which very full.
1: There's your heat right there. Zero into the region. San Clemente, you talk about the coastline, Long Beach, all the way down through San Diego. Those are heat advisors. Inland, Santa Clarita, Los Angeles, mid to upper 90s.
0: 104 right now in Phoenix.
1: Yeah. 93.
0: We've already jumped in there. So 93 clock at another day.
1: Yep.
0: Another day, 90s.
1: 101 in Vegas, 82 in Flagstaff in the elevation for today. And going for 112 in Yuma. 111 in Phoenix, 112 in Lake Havasu. Forget about it.
0: And it is a drier heat, so it stings out there. It's uncomfortable.
1: Nah, it's,
0: you know?
1: Not a fan when it gets that hot. There's no question. How about tomorrow? 94 in L.A. coming down a hair. San Diego, 86. Yuma still 111.
0: So as we get towards the end of this weekend, that heat's going to start to peel away some.
1: Mm-hmm.
0: But we'll maybe even see a little bit more moisture worked in.
1: Yeah.
0: That would be helpful.
1: Well, the high pressure's been blocking it all. So,
0: right.
1: I mean, you haven't even seen any. I love the big dust storms that come in. We didn't have any video of that this week either.
0: No, it's all suppressed. It's all about the heat. And so drink lots of water. Stay hydrated. You know the drill.
1: Well, Jen, you're going to be here for the weekend. Appreciate you covering with me today. It was fun. Listen, we got more coming up after the break. But to play us out, Jane and I are both huge football fans. Hope you guys are, too. Week zero starts this weekend for college football in Ireland. So to play us out, we got zero music, everybody. Be right back.

0: Welcome back to America's Weather Center, everybody. Great to see you, Bob Van Dillen, Nor'easter Nick Pittman. What's up?
1: Good to see you. Thanks for having me.
0: Hey, listen, this is your second time on with me, but you've been doing this for a while now.
1: I'm going to be entering year 18 coming up in January.
0: There you go.
1: Literally over half my life.
0: That's pretty
1: amazing. I started at 17 years old. So,
0: You started doing before that, though. We had the blizzard in 1996.
1: Yeah, I got interested when Glenn Hurricane Schwartz was just new to Philadelphia.
0: Yeah.
1: And I remember being glued to the television and all that kind of stuff. But, that was the first storm that charted the course for broadcast meteorology for me.
0: Pretty amazing.
1: How about you? That's me.
0: No, this is you right there.
1: Wow.
0: So what high school is this, right?
1: I was Hamilton High School.
0: Nice.
1: So we had a broadcast program in elementary school.
0: The hat.
1: I still wear my hat backwards like that, by the way.
0: That means you mean business.
1: That right there is for a demo video that ultimately went on to get me a job at TV 40.
0: In Atlantic City.
1: Yeah.
0: Yeah,
1: exactly.
0: Very good.
1: That was a blizzard back in, like, I think that was 2010.
0: There you go.
1: A severe weather outbreak.
0: That's beautiful.
1: So, yeah, I've been doing it a while.
0: So you know what you're doing is what I'm saying. It sounds
1: true.
0: You know, like, the back of your hand.
1: I would assume, but... Yeah. You're a little bit older than me. You've been doing this for a while.
0: Yeah. My first on-air job was 95 in Utica, New York. But that wasn't the first time I was on TV.
1: Okay.
0: First time I was on TV, I was as old as our next guest coming up. I was in seventh grade. Yeah.
1: Explain.
0: So you recognize, all right, that's where I was, right?
1: I thought that was Macaulay Culkin for a second.
0: Yeah. That's Mother's Day right there. That's in Jersey. But the first time I was actually on TV... Well, that's my Utica job.
1: Okay.
0: That's Syracuse. I was on Double Dare. Remember that show? I was on Double
1: Dare. Yeah, okay, wow.
0: Seventh grade. There we are graduating, so they got all the pictures coming out. Appreciate you, boys. And, of course, that's how I did my college.
1: Interesting. Yeah. That big hair there. I look like Ronald Reagan.
0: The big beard.
1: I love it.
0: Big beard. All right,
1: listen.
0: I was, first time on TV, I was going into seventh grade.
1: Sure.
0: Your buddy's here.
1: Yeah.
0: Tornado Tony.
1: He's here.
0: Tell me about Tornado Tony. Let's bring him in.
1: Come on, buddy. So
0: come on in, son.
1: His mom actually reached out to me.
0: Yeah. What's up, buddy?
1: How are you?
0: It's great to see you, my friend.
1: High five. So his mom reached out to me.
0: Yeah.
1: He was doing a report on the Joplin tornado.
0: Right.
1: I happen to know Doug Hedy, who was forecasting that entire thing. I said, I'm going to connect them. He came to my studio, did his report in the studio. Mm-hmm. And then when he was done, I was impressed. I was like, you need a name. How about Tornado Tony?
0: That's how you got your name?
1: Yeah.
0: Listen,
1: yep.
0: We've got a clip of Tornado Tony real quickly. Here you are right there, pal. Let's watch it.
2: Take a look at the future radar. We are mostly cloudy throughout the day with hints of sunshine. As we head into the 5 o'clock p.m. range, you'll be able to see some storm activity coming in from the northwest.
0: There you go.
1: I mean, that's it
0: right there. And technically accurate. That's the best part about it.
1: Well, look, the whole goal of this is to be... accurate, but you want to be vague but oddly specific at the same time. All right?
0: That's a true meteorologist. That's what you need to do. So, my friend, I'm going to let you take the reins right now. I've got the golden clicker to match your golden bow tie.
1: Wow.
2: Yep.
0: Take it away, my friend. He's going to give you the forecast for the Northeast and his home area of South Jersey.
1: Let's do this.
0: I'm going to look out. There you go.
1: All right, so you got the radar.
2: Yep. So, what we're seeing on the radar is that we got some stuff going on with the...
0: See where you are?
2: Yeah.
1: So the cold front coming through where we live?
2: Yep. There's a cold front coming through. Could cause a bit like of mayhem.
0: Yeah, click that
1: entire thing. I said, I'm going to connect them. He came to my studio, did his report in the studio. Mm-hmm. And then when he was done, I was impressed. I was like, you need a name. How about Tornado Tony?
0: That's how you got your name?
1: Yeah.
0: Listen, we've got a clip of Tornado Tony real quickly. Here you are right there, pal. Let's watch it.
2: Take a look at the future radar. We are mostly cloudy throughout the day with hints of sunshine. As we head into the 5 o'clock p.m. range, you'll be able to see some storm activity coming in from the northwest.
0: There you go.
1: I mean, that's it
0: right there. And technically accurate. That's the best part about it.
1: Well, look, the whole goal of this is to be... accurate, but you want to be vague but oddly specific at the same time. All right?
0: That's a true meteorologist. That's what you need to do. So, my friend, I'm going to let you take the reins right now. I've got the golden clicker to match your golden bow tie.
1: Wow.
2: Yep.
0: Take it away, my friend. He's going to give you the forecast for the Northeast and his home area of South Jersey.
1: Let's do this.
0: I'm going to look out. There you go.
1: All right, so you got the radar.
2: Yep. So, what we're seeing on the radar is that we got some stuff going on with the...
0: See where you are?
2: Yeah.
1: So the cold front coming
2: cold
1: through
2: front.
1: Where we live?
2: Yep. There's a cold front coming through. Could cause a bit like of mayhem.
0: Yeah, click that button right there. You zoom into your
1: region. Oh, there we go.
0: Look at the storms firing up right where you live, right?
2: Yep.
1: There's right over Kootenai County.
2: Storm firing up over here. So we just got to be aware of that. And, yeah.
0: Look at that rain.
1: That's a lot of rain.
2: And then with the rain here.
0: Hey, let me ask you this, Tony. Do you go to the beach for vacation?
2: Yeah.
0: Would you ever go to that beach right now if it was storming up like it is right here?
2: No.
0: No? Would you get out of the water? You would, right?
2: I would definitely.
0: Yeah. Do you surf out there?
2: No.
0: Oh, we're gonna teach him how to surf.
1: I know.
0: I mean, you're a Jersey kid. You got to learn how to surf. Yep. Hey, zoom in one more time. Let's see what we got going on around the board, because look at the sunshine breaking out behind that.
2: Yep. Sunshine breaking out. So, yeah, there's going to be, like, pretty much a lot of clouds and a small chance of thunderstorms today. So
0: you got that right.
1: Yeah.
2: So, yeah, just be careful. If you want your plan to go to the beach, I don't think you should today.
0: You really think it's a bad idea?
2: Yeah.
0: Oh, click that button and see what the temperatures are going to be. Remember, we were talking about how hot it's going to be. You're talking 80s, 88 in Washington.
2: Yep. So we're going to be in, like, the 80s in Washington, D.C. New York right now here is, like, 80. Got Harrisburg, which is 82.
0: What's it going to be like tomorrow? If you click it again, let's see what we got. There you go, 81, 80. Then we'll go to Sunday real quick. Yeah, just fly through that thing.
2: Then we got, like, on Sunday, Washington, D.C. is 88 again.
1: Wow.
2: And we got New York, which is 82, Boston, 85. Got a lot of them here.
1: And, Tony, what direction are the winds coming out of? What are those arrows doing?
2: They're, like, going to the right.
1: Yeah, so south, southwest blow.
2: Yep.
0: So that,
2: southwest.
0: When that happens, you know, and when you're talking out there going to the beach, which beach do you guys like?
2: Wildwood Beach.
0: You like the Wildwoods down there? So if you're right there, you got a little bit of a wind on shore, which means rip currents are a possibility, right?
2: Yep.
0: Not a good thing.
2: Yep, not
0: fun to do. But, hey, by the way, you start school pretty soon, don't you?
2: Yeah, you start school.
1: You excited?
0: Yep. Are you excited to go in?
2: Oh, boy. Nervous and excited at the same time.
0: What grade are we going into?
2: Seventh grade.
0: Oh, my gosh. So when you go to school, do you do, like, the morning announcements and things like that?
2: Well, I did that once last year with the weather.
0: Yeah? Did they bring you back? Oh, this kid knows what he's talking about. Let's do it again. So you plan on doing it again? So that's going to be fun, getting into seventh grade. Let me ask you this. Playing any sports?
2: Well, I do play some golf.
0: Oh, perfect.
1: He's really good at it.
0: Are you good? You can swing a good club, can you?
2: Yep.
0: Nice. All right.
1: Yeah, very confident. I like that answer.
2: Yep. I got a golf joke for you.
0: Let's hear it. Oh, is it clean?
2: Yeah.
0: Okay, let's hear it.
2: So now, what is a golfer's favorite sandwich?
0: I think I know the answer. I think Homer Simpson knows it.
1: Oh.
0: What is it?
2: A club.
0: Oh, very nice. I thought you were going to say an open-faced club sandwich.
2: Yep.
0: very good. All right, let's see what it's going to be like on Monday, too, by the way. We got some temperatures that are going to start going back up for Washington. Yeah. There you go, 92. How do you feel about 92, man?
2: That might be very, very hot down in Washington, D.C.
0: Mm-hmm.
2: Then we got the Pittsburgh, which is 84, Harrisburg, 85. New York is still 80.
0: Dude, look at 76. I mean, there you go.
1: That's where I want to be.
0: 76, perfect, right? That's vest weather. You got one on right now. It's perfect.
2: Yep, and we got Albany, which is 79. Bangor, which is 76. Burlington, 75.
0: Great.
2: And we got Buffalo, which
0: 77.
2: Is funny.
0: There you go.
2: What a funny town.
0: Very good. I was going to ask you this, too. You're from South Jersey, right?
2: It's, yeah.
0: Are we talking about Taylor Ham, or are we talking about the other thing?
1: Don't you dare corrupt this kid's body. Okay. It is pork roll.
3: Go Birds?
1: Yeah, go Birds.
0: So listen.
4: Go Birds.
0: I got a going away present for you right now.
1: Oh, come on.
0: It's
1: what are you doing?
0: Here you go. You like the Giants, right? There you go.
4: No.
1: Wait, you are betraying.
4: What is going on?
0: No, I'm just kidding. You can't keep that. You can if you want it. If you're going to bring this home, that'd be fantastic.
4: I'm
0: trying to turn every Eagle fan away to a Giants fan as much as I can.
4: Bro,
0: so there you go.
4: How could this, like...
0: Bro, no good, huh?
4: Yep.
0: Hey, listen now, we got a lot more coming up. We got the heat that's out there, too, for the Southwest. Yep. We want to get to that. We can get to this. Let's click on over. I'm going to let you click do it for me. All right?
2: Yep.
0: We got it there. There you go. Look at that. Look at the heat. What do we got? What is this picture we've got going on? You can see in the camera? Mount Wilson, L.A. So Los Angeles.
1: Oh, wow.
0: Cooking up there. 70s. You're talking about heat warnings. You got that across the region. 21 new records yesterday afternoon. Some of them out there in Las Vegas. Bet on smoking hot temperatures, right? You talk about 111. That was your record out there.
1: I don't want to see that because I'm going to Vegas next week.
0: Are you? Yeah. Hey, click that for me again. Just keep on zipping through that button. There you go. Hit it one more time. There you go. There's your high pressure region sitting overhead. That's going to be just parked in there. High pressure means what? Clear skies?
2: Yep.
0: It means hot temperatures underneath
2: it.
0: Yep,
1: absolutely.
2: Hot temperatures, clear skies.
0: Mm-hmm. Got it. So, absolutely. So that's the way it goes out there. Another hot day for you out there across Friday. Into Saturday, things begin to break on down and move on over. It's also National Park Week.
2: Yep.
0: We got that going on, too. So let's show you this. This forecast looks pretty good. We've got temperatures that are going to be climbing up into the low 60s. That is Mount Rainier in Washington.
1: Beautiful.
0: You know where that is? It's close to Seattle. Sure. Look at the picture behind you. Nice, right?
2: Yeah, looks pretty nice.
0: About Glacier National Park, Montana, 70. Look at the blue waters right here.
2: Bro, that looks like a fun place to go to.
0: It does. Bro, I'm telling you right now. All right, let's look at some more. Look at Isle Royale National Park. That's in Michigan. What do you feel about that one?
2: That one kind of looks okay.
0: Yeah? All right, what about Yellowstone? What about
1: that?
0: How great is that one?
2: Well, if we can't see anything other than, like, gray, I'm sure... So now,
0: Joshua Tree.
2: Now here, it might be a little windy there.
1: I don't see trees.
0: Yeah, I don't see Joshua Tree. There's like one tree.
1: Yeah,
0: it's a great album. If you remember that one. How about that Mount Rainier again? It's looking like it's going to be a cool one. 58 degrees. Winds are calm.
2: Yeah.
0: You look behind me right now. We've got the forecast for today around some of the other ones. So you got Gateway Arch. That's in St. Louis. 87 looks nice. Death Valley. Read that temperature off for me in Death Valley.
2: Death Valley is 115.
0: Yeah.
2: Crazy death temperature.
0: What do you think about that one?
2: Death Valley.
0: A little rough, right? Hot Springs, 94. That's what it looks like for today. And then you can see when you get across the East Coast, again, showers, thunderstorms, northern Georgia. Guess who's flying down to Atlanta today? Me, which means I'm going to get bouncy ride and probably delayed. But it's all good. Look at Crater Lake National Park behind you, by the way.
1: Oh, wow.
0: That's what we're going to leave you on right there. Isn't that great?
2: That's got to be like the best one.
0: Absolutely. Well, Tornado Tony, Nick Pittman, great to see you guys.
1: Good to see you.
0: Yeah, Jersey, hey, good luck in school, my friend.
2: Thanks.
0: No, keep that.
1: Good job.
0: Actually, don't keep it. That's a lot of money right there. Listen, college football starts out on Saturday. You guys have any teams? Who do you like college football?
1: I'll go with Penn State.
0: No. Oh, okay. Who do you like there, Tornado Tony?
2: Like,
0: Clemson?
2: Honestly?
0: You like Ole Miss, right? Yeah, I thought so. He's an SEC guy. Anyway, great to see you boys. Appreciate
1: you
0: the play is out. We have got zero music because it's week zero coming up. So zero or nothing music.
1: Makes sense.
0: Thanks for being here, boys.
1: Good job.
2: You're welcome.
0: Good luck in school, my bud.
2: All right.
0: We'll be right back, everybody. Thanks for sticking around.

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1: Hey, right now on Fox Weather, tropical downpours increasing the flash flood risk for millions into the weekend across the south. Rounds of showers and storms keeping the region soaked. A few severe storms possible. Charlotte down to Atlanta, we'll show you. Meanwhile, a stormy pattern set to return to the upper Midwest and Great Lakes. Heavy rain developing as early as tomorrow. Some of that continues into the early part of next week. From there, it slides back over to the northeast. Severe weather and flooding back in that forecast. And Fox Weather is your Hurricane HQ. Tropical activity is and has been a booming over on the Pacific side. Tropical storms Karina and Lowell are looking to become hurricanes over the weekend. Over on the Atlantic side, still no hurricane yet. Tropical storm Dolly, now an open wave, but we may not have seen the last of it. We'll talk about what's to come. It's all right now on Fox Weather Now. Hey, happy Friday. Good afternoon, everybody. Thank you, as always, for being here with us on Fox Weather. I'm Ian Oliver. This is Fox Weather Now. This swath, we're watching some of the same things, not the coverage, thankfully, as yesterday. We had this boundary. It was D.C. all the way up to Vermont, where we had strong storms and flash flooding. Southern parts of Jersey last couple of hours, we've been watching the flooding and still some severe weather and flood threat down across the southeast. The issue is that this is going to stick with us as we move into the weekend. Now, I mentioned what goes on into next week. You got an area of high pressure that slides over the Mississippi. The Ridge Riders, the storm track, eventually finds its way back to the northeast, featuring a severe weather threat, make it a comeback, and some flood potential. That weekly cadence continues, it looks like. Let's get started, though, with what we're watching right now. Heavy rain and storms targeting parts of the southeast. Here's Ocean View, Delaware. These are spots where we've been watching some flash flooding in progress. After a day yesterday where you had thunderstorms roar on through with some impressive rain rates, well, that's been the case again. Look at the visibility off in the distance there. Low cloud and fog. There's another vantage point. Fox Weather's Craig Herrera, he's down there. He sent some video in, and he showed us some of the heavy rain that was moving in a bit earlier. This is the look right now on live radar. You've got the old boundary, same one responsible for all the trouble yesterday. Little area spin on it down there, extreme northern Gulf. That's moving its way inland, though. And in spots, those pockets of heavy rain, which aren't moving all that quickly. So level 1 out of 5 threat from the Storm Prediction Center for severe weather. Not some huge widespread threat. Just a heads up that a few of these storms could become strong, borderline severe, and they're producing a lot of rain too. So here we are. You've got both of those hazards ongoing right now down across the southern part of the Jersey Shore, southern half of it at least. Ocean County is included in a severe thunderstorm warning, primarily for winds and right there on the coastline, right down the shore. But you look at where the rain has been, a little bit farther off to the south, and in those spots, we've got flash flood warnings that are up. Yeah, the estimated tallies from the past 3 hours look a lot like we saw in spots yesterday. The yellow and orange, somewhere 2, 3, 4 inches of rain that fell in just a few hours' time. In some places, a little bit more than that. Look at Laureldale, 4.19 inches of rain. That's a measured total, and a report of some vehicles stranded in high water out of Northfield, New Jersey, just off to the west of Atlantic City. Then we move our way farther off to the south. A line of storms hanging around Savannah up toward Charleston. These are moving slowly. A lot of moisture coming off of the Atlantic in these spots. And we've got a level 2 out of 4 flood threat, as indicated by the Weather Prediction Center. All the while, the boundary itself providing some extra and some lift into the atmosphere. Juicy summertime air mass in through here. You got a couple of severe thunderstorm warnings now through western parts of North Carolina. In fact, that one's blinking on the alert system. It's new. Catawba, Iredell, and Lincoln County, North Carolina. That runs until 3:45, so almost 45 more minutes with that. I mentioned a soupy atmosphere. Look at all this available moisture, the blue on our scale. right up toward the peaks here. So we're talking about 1.5 inches, 2 inches of water in this column of air that can be rained out, and it does so effectively. So a heads up, you got pockets of heavy rain to monitor. Check on the Fox Weather app. It's a good afternoon to be aware where those storms are at. And after a few quiet days across the Midwest and Great Lakes, a soggy pattern will return. We've got Fox Weather's Jay Menar back with us this afternoon. From there, these problems eventually find their way back to the Northeast next week.
2: But listen, we can't go 3 days without...
1: It's a weekly thing.
2: It is. We are in this cycle that we can't break. And unfortunately, going into this upcoming week, we are going to see that rain return. It all starts out west, where we've got this big ridge building. Now, you think to yourself, well, underneath a ridge of high pressure, isn't it dry and hot? Yes, it is for the Southwest and California, but it's what's funneling around that ridge of high pressure is plenty of moisture. And that moisture is eventually going to get funneled up. That ridge rider effect is going to make things a little more challenging for us through the end of this weekend into early next week. But right now, high pressure sneaking its way further off to the east will start to set up shop over the middle of the country by about Sunday night on into Monday. With that, we'll see that ridge over the Great Lakes replace the persistent troughing. I feel like we can't shake for that region, but it's going to push that storm track a little farther to the north, say through the end of this weekend. But come Monday, Tuesday, and then particularly on through Wednesday into the middle of this upcoming week, all that energy is going to work back down on the east side of that high pressure. And unfortunately, that funnels in across the northeast from the eastern Great Lakes right onto the I-95 corridor. So here we are through the weekend with the beginnings of this pattern taking shape. We will get a couple strong thunderstorms. Daytime heat up through the Dakotas is going to lead to some damaging winds, perhaps some large hail. Isolated coverage of some showers and thunderstorms on into Sunday. High pressure starting to work its way back in. So that's going to limit the overall threat. Good thing from Minneapolis, because we've got the state fair going on through the end of this weekend. And then as we look ahead on into Monday, again, parts of the Great Lakes will feel more of the influence of that high pressure, keeping Chicago areas like over into Detroit dry. And then as we head into Tuesday, that's when more of that coverage starts to pick up. Our ridge riders driving down into the northeast. Temperatures are only marginal, but warm enough, certainly through the upper 70s to about 80 degrees. We'll get that instability to build. Come Tuesday on into Wednesday, that's when the pattern starts to open up for perhaps even a significant severe weather threat, right? We've got troughing that's going to eventually try to break down that high on the East Coast. And so for the Northeast, we're kind of in this sandwich that's going to bring those storms driving right into the I-95 corridor. This is, again, middle of next week, but we tell you because it's been so stormy. And while you want to really take advantage of the next 2-3 days for the I-95 corridor, get ready as we're getting back to work and, in fact, back to school. For some school districts, I know up and down the I-95 corridor in the region, as we look ahead into the first week of September, there is an outline here, a day 6 outlook that we could see some damaging wind gusts and some pretty strong thunderstorms by midweek.
1: Fox Weather is your Hurricane HQ. This time yesterday, we had Tropical Storm Dolly in the central Atlantic, out in the main development region. Now it's an open wave. The National Hurricane Center downgrading it this afternoon, but forecast is virtually unchanged, and it's actually a very beneficial. This could be significant for parts of the Caribbean that badly need some wet weather. So here we are, open wave, meaning it doesn't have that core, that well-defined low-level center of circulation with showers and thunderstorms all the way around it, which it could be debated whether or not it had that in the first place. But after we saw remnants of Dolly, that happened a little bit earlier this afternoon, there was this burst of new thunderstorm activity on the southern side of the circulation right there. It's dry air, dust, and wind shear that has made things awfully challenging for this once tropical system moving its way across the main development region. But there's still a pocket of tropical moisture there. So this is a good way to visualize it. It's the westerlies here. This is the wave. So you've got the wind going something like this, but what you don't see, and it's some function of the screaming speed of this, it's moving off to the west, it's moving off to the west at something like 24 miles per hour. The westerlies aren't there to support an actual circulation all the way around like this. So it's a technical thing, but real world, some of that spin is still there. The moisture is most certainly still there. And as that moves into the northeastern Caribbean, it brings with it some beneficial rain. So here we are. Some of that energy, you'll see that long term. We'll have to watch because there are some forecast models in through here. If you look at the ensemble members, all the little tweaks across the board, it's probably 10% or so of the ensemble members, generally speaking, a 1 in 10 chance we could see this system at this point redevelop into something. Some folks up in the Fox Forecast Center argue that number should be higher. We'll see. We'll be following this for you through the weekend and into next week. But there is a slightly more favorable environment north of the greater Antilles, Haiti, the DR, Puerto Rico. We'll see. The rain forecast here, though, is actually a very good thing, which I know I've been saying it repeatedly. It's weird to root for rain in the northeastern Caribbean in late August. But here we are in this El Nino season. It's been bone dry. 75% of Puerto Rico is in some level of drought, and there's a water crisis ongoing. They badly need this. Well, here we are with the exclusive Fox weather model into the second half of the weekend. Some gusty showers, so be on the lookout for that. Could be a little dicey at times, even into Monday. Those wind gusts, maybe 30, 40 miles per hour as some of the heavier rain comes through. Watch for some of the heavier rain rates, but at least on the south side of the Cordillera Mountains here, you get what could be 3, 4, 5 inches of rain that will be especially well received in any places that you don't get some isolated or localized nuisance flooding. In case you missed it, a partial lunar eclipse took over the night sky last night. Folks in the upper Midwest had some viewing opportunities with zero cloud cover. And thanks to you at home, we received hundreds of photos and videos from across the country. Don't worry if you missed it. The next opportunity, June of 2029. Toss that on your events tab on the Fox Weather app. Ari Sarsalari and the team, great job last night showing folks, namely us in the Northeast, who couldn't see it, what that lunar eclipse looked like for folks that had better sky conditions. Don't go anywhere. More Fox Weather after the break.

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1: Hey, welcome back to Fox Weather Now as we're wrapping up this work week with some localized but some gusty thunderstorms, severe weather and flash flooding potential. We've got four ongoing severe thunderstorm warnings and four flash flood warnings. Some of those happening down across southern parts of the Jersey Shore and then points farther off to the south and west into Delaware. That's where all of the flash flood warnings are in progress. This one, Atlantic County, New Jersey. Observed flooding. It runs until 5 o'clock. We showed you some of those storm reports where there are cars trapped in some of the high water. Look at the amount of rain that fell just in 3 hours' time. That orange representing 3 to 5 inches of rain in a 3 hour period. You're averaging over an inch per hour, and that's going to do it, unfortunately, especially in the context of what we've been dealing with lately. So be on the lookout. We're following some of those storms moving offshore, farther off to the south and west. Couple of ongoing severe thunderstorm warnings, western North Carolina, and some storms along coastal areas of Georgia and South Carolina. We're watching for some possible flooding, too. We'll keep you updated throughout the afternoon and evening here on Fox Weather.
2: That's the condition right now in Bayou La Batre. We're going to see how it changes, and we'll get back to you.
3: Oh, man, I'm getting out of here. Whoa, a big chunk of roof landed about 3 feet from me.
1: Tomorrow marks 21 years since Hurricane Katrina roared onto the United States coastline. The Category 5 storm made landfall in the southeast, leaving a lasting impact in New Orleans and on the region overall. It left its mark as the costliest and deadliest tropical cyclone in our nation's history. More than two decades later, those scars are still fresh for those who witnessed the devastation. Fox was on the front lines covering that disaster as it unfolded, and we sat down with anchors and reporters to get their experiences. Fox Weather meteorologist Steve Bender with us. Steve, you got to chat with the one, the only Bill Hemmer.
4: Yeah, and it was a great sit-down interview with Bill. It was about 30 to 40 minutes and vivid memories, Ian. I know you and I, we cover tropical systems. Oftentimes, when you're in the storm itself, it's that adrenaline rush. You talk with people, the victims of it all, and then you go back a year, 2 years. Now we're talking over two decades and how it still resonates. And
1: Bill had just joined Fox at that point, too, right?
4: Yeah, this was his very first assignment. And this is one of those assignments that typically when you go out, you'd think, okay, I'm going to cover for a day or two. And ultimately, he said they covered it for 2 months straight. That was his first stint. Then he came back for those updated stories. But you're looking at these visuals here that it doesn't matter if this was just yesterday or over two decades ago. You see what happens to an American city after a massive storm like Katrina. And truly, in its wake, you think about where we are 20 years later, the progress that we've made here at Fox Weather. We are a network that shows you the newest technology that's coming in and how these forecasts have evolved since something like Katrina. Because when you look at Katrina, actually the track of it, dead on.
1: Yes.
4: But the intensity for the storm surge and everything like that, the rapid intensification process, that was something that we've seen vast improvements in.
1: Right. And this was something I was actually just by coincidence, I was there in New Orleans 2 weeks before Katrina. It was the only time I've been to the Big Easy. I wrote my thesis on the storm surge system, the levee system, and the unfortunate consequences of that. We live, of course, in a reactionary society. Yeah. After this, Congress unlocks all the money. They build the levee system. And that's a city, Steve, that is in a completely different spot today than they were pre-Katrina.
4: It's those advancements, right? We talk about 20 years later, not only the technology on our side, but the infrastructure. That was something that was important for Bill and I to talk because I'll go into the weather forecasting. He's like, this is what it was like to live there with a spot that was below sea level. They were vulnerable. The levees had never been tested. And I told him, what do you think about today with AI now that's integrated with our forecast getting better? This is ultimately what Bill said, though, even with those advancements in technology. Take a listen to Bill.
5: I don't think any AI is going to tell you or me or any forecaster what the effect was going to be from a hurricane like this, the way it approached. Because these factors were very unique to New Orleans. You're at or below sea level. You had a massive lake to the north of the city. You're depending on a levee system that's never been tested. As far as predicting, I don't know what your meteorologist would say or how you view this. I don't think there's any way of knowing what a hurricane can actually do once it impacts land.
6: Yeah.
5: Because every single time the storm changes, mm-hmm. once it comes from the sea and it hits land.
6: Yeah.
5: And at that point, it can do a lot of different things.
4: I think there's important things that he just mentioned there. AI gets better, mm-hmm. but the value is knowing the intricacies of that landscape, the topography. We learned a valuable lesson not too long ago with Hurricane Helene, Southern Appalachia region, vulnerable, right?
1: That These are really the things we learned. Separate storms.
4: Exactly, right? And so our technology is improving, but Ian, that was a small sample of our interview. We're going to do a deeper dive. As I said, it was 30 to 40 minutes. I got to sit down with Bill. We can't give you all of that on Fox Weather Live,
1: yeah.
4: but we have a good 7 to 8 minute just sit down adrenaline rush about what could Katrina was like and what we see today.
1: Yeah, some of what I've seen, we've been showing you some pieces of it throughout the week. But for him, when you go through something like that with a community, you mentioned him being there for a couple of months, you can see him going right back to it.
4: Oh,
1: it's
4: yeah.
1: like it was 21 years ago in an instant, and he remembers the sights, the smells, everything he experienced.
4: To your point, he started mentioning people's names, right, that you probably wouldn't have said 20 plus years, right? And it just, to that point, right back into that moment, right back into those stories that Katrina, you'll hear about tonight.
1: Steve, we're looking forward to it. We'll see you again in a little bit.
4: Okay. Thank you.
1: Hey, 5 years ago tomorrow, there's the promo right there. That's coming up Fox Weather Live, 6 o'clock. You'll get a big chunk of that conversation from what Steve had with Bill Hemmer.
7: Well, this heat continues to lock in over Southern California. Los Angeles experiencing high temperatures of at least 90 degrees since last Tuesday, right? It has been so uncomfortably hot across Southern California. These extreme heat warnings, they expand into Las Vegas, of course, Southern Arizona, where we've got Phoenix yet again in the triple digits. And oftentimes you like to go to the coast for relief. Not this time. You have those extreme heat warnings that stretch all the way to the coastline in Los Angeles, including famous spots like the Santa Monica Pier. It's so uncomfortably hot. Heat advisories, where maybe a little relief, but still danger, is on the board for the I-5 corridor. Corridor from, say, Long Beach all the way down through San Diego. But for Los Angeles, this has been quite the stretch. We've seen 10 consecutive days of at least 90 degrees. With that, it puts our monthly temperature nearly six and a half degrees above average. And guess what? Today, it's already 95. So we add another day to that tally. 11 straight days of temperatures that have reached 90 degrees plus for LA at the airport, that is, all different reporting sites. But we're already at 106 in Phoenix. All of this is because of that high pressure that's had staying power across the four corners. For Los Angeles, though, maybe we could be looking at a pretty decent run. Record territory? 14 days is the record for our longest streak of 90 degree plus days. Right now, we're at 10 plus 11, given our current temperatures right now. Going for a forecast high of 97 this afternoon, staying through the 90s this weekend. It's by Monday that we start to see that high pressure shift off to the east. That's going to bring some relief in terms of that feels like forecast as temperatures fall back down into the mid 80s, which is about average for this time of year. But we also have another interesting story on the West Coast, and that comes in the form of tropical moisture. Moisture from what is ex-Ezel. We had Ezel forming in the Pacific Basin. It lifted up to the north, of course, fell apart in some hostile conditions, much colder waters in the Pacific Ocean. But that moisture feed, it's held together. And it's, in fact, worked its way into our ridge of high pressure on the outer periphery and eventually has now led to more moisture feeding into the coast of California. Right now, we have dew points that are in the upper 60s with temperatures in the mid 90s. That's the type of weather that you would more so expect to experience on the East Coast, right? So it is really uncomfortable. It's muggy. It's hot. Now, with all of that moisture, though, we aren't really taking a much of it in the form of actual rain. You'll see it on radar, maybe some cloud cover, certainly. But when you look over the course of the last 3 hours, it's really the extreme mountaintops that are picking up at least a little bit of some of that moisture. Otherwise, the rain evaporates before it hits the ground, but that creates a whole other host of problems. Dry lightning and at least a skinny area where we could have an elevated fire danger at the end of the day today.
1: And we got days of heavy rain inundating parts of the southeast. Repeated downpours prompting a flood threat for the region that's going to stick with us into the weekend. We'll dive into the radar and bring you the latest forecast. Stay with us. More Fox Weather coming up.

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1: Hey, welcome back to Fox Weather Now. Thanks for being here at the bottom of the hour. I'm Ian Oliver. Soggy, stormy yesterday, and we've got some lingering problems to close out this work week and move into the weekend. That includes some severe weather. That coverage has been increasing across western North Carolina. Some impressive storms today, southern part of the Jersey Shore. And then as we move forward through the weekend into next week, you've got an area of high pressure that slides its way over the Mississippi. Ridge riders go over the top. You get portions of the Great Lakes, the upper Midwest, with a storm threat. And eventually that finds its way back into the Northeast for midweek. It'll be our what feels like weekly episodic round of severe weather and flooding. So we'll get you set for that. But let's get started with what's going on across the Southeast. Soggy stretch continues. This is Millsboro, Delaware, pouring, 82 degrees right now. Delaware, this portion of the state included in a flash flood warning there's Millsboro. Again, you've got all these spots where folks are maybe calling it a touch early on a Friday, trying to get home, and that's what you have to contend with. So here's the look. You got a couple of flash flood warnings. One of those right there, southern Delaware. The other one's across southern parts of the shore. As we get zoomed in, this particular one, this is for Sussex County, Delaware. Observed flooding in progress. Warning's going to run for another hour and 45 minutes. And as we get zoomed in, we were just looking in Millsboro. Look at the amount of rain. Route 9, a little bit, Highway 9, a little bit farther up to the north. All of that yellow and orange, very much like we saw this time yesterday, an impressive coverage of rain amounts just over the past couple of hours, somewhere between 2 and 5 inches of rain. Of course, that's going to lead to some flooding. And now we're seeing reports like this coming in. Dewey Beach, significant flooding on a coastal highway. Picture was shared with the local media there. And in Salisbury, reports of street flooding occurring right downtown. So the problem here is that these storms fired, and it's kind of like what went down across parts of New Jersey farther off to the north yesterday. They're back building and training over the same areas. And when you've got these storms producing inch or two of rain per hour and they hang around for a few hours, it's a huge problem, and you're going to get flash flooding as a result. That's playing out, and we'll keep you updated on it. Then you move a little bit farther off to the south, early stages, but something similar. I call it Savannah up to Charleston, where you've got some heavy rain. And out this way, I-40 into western North Carolina. This is still well off to the north and west of Charlotte, but generally starting to move in that direction. The concern here is for wind gusts that could approach or exceed 60 miles per hour. So some intense storms. And in this whole swath where you've got this soupy atmosphere just filled with summertime moisture, it's a level 2 out of 4 threat for flash flooding from the Weather Prediction Center. And that's why you can see how well co-located that is, the deep atmospheric moisture with where they have that flood threat. So this is what to expect with our exclusive Fox weather model, taking you through what's left of our Friday. 4 o'clock local, you've got the model doing a pretty good job resolving what's happening right now. And then moving forward through the next several hours, it's a messy coverage, even into first thing tomorrow. This is 6 a.m. on Saturday. Look at that coverage of rain in some of the same places we're watching it now. Big chunk of the Carolinas, you got pockets of it, and that coverage will increase considerably as we move forward through the afternoon and evening hours, first part of the weekend. Similar look into Sunday. So, yeah, be aware, it's not an all-day thing, but the Southeast, scattered coverage, you've got some localized flood potential over the weekend. A storm set to develop tomorrow across the northern plains, and Sunday and Monday, the upper Midwest and Great Lakes. Beyond that, Jane, more problems.
2: More problems. We just checked in with Ian Leonard yesterday up in Minneapolis, eating all the corn.
1: He's not worried about it.
2: Not worried. I mean, they got a couple of storms.
1: Only thing worrying is a ear of corn up that way. 25,000 a day at that.
2: What was it, like 250,000 in the week? It's insane.
1: Yeah.
2: Insane.
1: That's some volume.
2: Certainly.
1: You're doing
2: is.
1: Numbers up in Minnesota.
2: Now, we keep doing numbers with the number of days we have with rain in the forecast for the Northeast. I want to start west because that's what's going to ultimately shift in our direction. You think, okay, well, hold on. This is a ridge of high pressure. Isn't that good? Well, for some, it is, especially over the mid-Mississippi into parts of the Great Lakes, where high pressure is eventually, yes, going to shift on over through the beginning of this week, and it is going to bring with it some much drier and, yes, even hotter weather. But I'm more concerned with what's riding up and around that ridge of high pressure, our ridge riders, this very wet and stormy pattern that is going to start to unfold by late this weekend over the upper Midwest, shift through the northern Great Lakes, and then end up on the East Coast. By Tuesday, Wednesday, and beyond, we are tracking, again, multiple days worth of showers, thunderstorms, and some of which could be strong to severe. For our weekend, this is mainly for the plains in the upper Midwest. You can see the shift as we continue through the end of the weekend. Large hail, big damaging wind gusts could be our top threat as we head into the afternoon. Bismarck, Pierre, Rapid City as we go into our Saturday. Sunday, Minneapolis, maybe a couple passing showers or thunderstorms. Shouldn't be all that bad. High pressure building in is actually going to dry you out through the start of your week. Come Monday, this is actually the day that I think we're going to have the least amount of storm coverage on Monday for this pattern. Come Tuesday, that energy working around that high pressure now then starts to set up shop across the Northeast. And for Buffalo, Syracuse, Albany, down through the Hudson Valley into New York City, we are going to see that scattered coverage start to pick up. The real bulk of this is set to arrive likely by Wednesday. That's when on the east side of that high pressure, you have troughing in the Northeast, and models have been pinpointing a deeper trough in an area of low pressure that's going to start to erode away that high. So that's going to eject a little more energy, too, into the Northeast. And we are going to see perhaps an even greater risk of some strong thunderstorms by Wednesday. We already have an outlook for it. It's a day six outlook, which awfully gives us a decent amount of confidence that we could see damaging wind gusts yet again, rounds of heavy rain, and perhaps that isolated tornado threat. We'll see how it comes together. This signal to me, especially that ridge rider effect, that spells more of a damaging wind effect event. But from Buffalo to New York City, we are going to be in that zone. And for New York, this upcoming week, we also have the U.S. Open that is well underway. It is just the staple of how you close out summer in the Big Apple. Tuesday, Wednesday, Thursday, as we continue into the tournament, those thunderstorms could certainly have a risk of weather impact. We'll talk about that coming up this hour. But you can see temperatures are held down into the 70s, into the 80s, and we will have another three-day stretch of storms to contend with.
1: Had flash flooding inundated roadways yesterday as a strong line of storms swept across the I-95 corridor. Not uncommon for us this summer. It feels like it's round 15 already. The East Coast has been on the receiving end of some damaging thunderstorms. So let's dig a little bit more into this summer's stormy stats. Fox Weather's Kiana Lewis back with us today. And Kiana, folks are sick of it, and I get it. I am, too.
3: I mean, we're all kind of over this summer theme of the severe weather, but the numbers are outstanding. We've had amazing images like this that have come through right here on the air through July. July was really a busy month for all types of severe weather that we've seen kind of play out. You saw that lightning there that had that family going running into the home. That was the case across parts of New York City. We had big damaging wind threats, too. That's what we're going to talk about today. The fact that the winds have been something that has been something that has been at the top of everybody's mind, right? This is the year that we've recorded more than 18,000 damaging wind reports and over 13,000 just in the month of, or the season of summer. So let's see where we are right now.

0: Ian as we head into the latter half of the summer season?
1: Yeah, I think we might be ready to put this one in the rear view.
0: Yeah.
1: Yeah, it's been a bumpy summer. Hey, Fox Weather is your Hurricane HQ. Let's get you a look at all the tropical activity out in the Pacific. Settle in. There's a lot going on out there. Tropical storms Karina and Lowell forming yesterday. The National Hurricane Center saying both expected to become hurricanes in the next few days. Karina might quickly become a major over the next few. By the way, Lala is no more. That hung around for 17 days as a tropical system. Some wild staying power with that one. So here we are across the east and central parts of the Pacific. One area to watch. That's well off to the south of Hawaii. And then you look at what's going on with Lowell and Karina. Another area to watch right behind it. Lowell is the one to watch. So as we move forward through the next several days, most likely probability is south of Hawaii, but it may get close enough that we're going to need to be staring at that one through next week. Here's Karina, now up to 50 miles per hour, minimum central pressure, 999 millibars. Get a forecast path here. This is the latest one from the National Hurricane Center. We'll get a new one coming up about an hour and some change from now. But look at that. Explicitly represented in that forecast from the NHC is this up to a major hurricane. So we'll be watching for that. Its path this way eventually, though, takes it over cooler sea surface temperatures, which will lead to a decline where it's not bothering anybody out over open water in the extended forecast. Now, the wind shear, a little bit holding it back in the short term, but this general pocket where those two storms are, pretty favorable for the development of a tropical system. So here's Lowell. 45-mile-per-hour winds, north-northwest motion, 5 miles per hour. Its minimum central pressure, 1,003 millibars. And look at this forecast from the National Hurricane Center. Steady strengthening as we move forward through the next few days, all the way into the early and middle part of next week. That's Wednesday morning. This thing's toeing the line of being a major hurricane. Here's Hawaii. Now, the Pacific's a very big basin, and there's some space in through here. But with what they've been through over the last several weeks, we will need to watch this. Here's the low-level spin as a proxy for where some of that energy is working through the next several days. You saw that slowing. That's where the question mark comes in. Steering flow through the back half of next week is not especially clear. So that's the reason why we're going to need to get a little bit closer in proximity to the second half of next week and look for the trends, the consensus among forecast models. We talked about Dolly, which as a pure tropical entity is no more, at least for the time being. Wind shear, dry air and dust, the reason for that. Although, as we said, there was a little burst of new activity closer to what was its core. Computer's analysis, though, has this as an open wave. You don't see a closed circulation. It's lacking those westerlies, and there's some function of that because of the fast pace moving over 20 miles per hour across the main development region. What's left of this system, though, namely its tropical moisture, moves into a place that so badly needs it. Puerto Rico, 75% of the island is under some level of drought. In some places, it's up into those top two categories. This will be very beneficial. 3, 4, 5 inches of rain on those south-facing slopes of the mountains there. Be aware, we could see some localized flooding. So we'll be watching for that. I'll keep you posted working through the weekend. We are nearing the end of National Park Week, but you can still celebrate by exploring natural landscapes and enjoying the great outdoors at one of our nation's beloved national parks this weekend. Coming up, we're going to head to Mammoth Cave in Kentucky to learn more about the world's longest known cave system. That's when Fox Weather Now returns. Keep it here.

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1: Hey, welcome back to Fox Weather Now. The days-long flash flood threat down across the southeast continues into the weekend. That includes an expanded threat today and into tomorrow. So we've been watching what's going on in Delaware and in southern parts of the Jersey Shore, down the Jersey Shore. But across the southeast, too, we've got some pockets of heavy rain. Savannah up toward Charleston and a few severe thunderstorm warnings north and west of Charlotte. There will likely be more of those. You look closely and through here, some spotty new storms developing. It's that old boundary, same one that caused all the problems yesterday as it was moving through northern parts of the I-95 corridor. Now, down into Delaware, this is Sussex County. There's observed flooding in progress. The flash flood warning runs for another hour and a half. That's the reason. Past few hours, we've seen in some places in excess of 3 inches of rain. So at least an inch an hour for a 3-hour stretch, and we're seeing some flooding as a result. It's National Park Week. All week long here on Fox Weather, we've taken you to some of the nation's most iconic national treasures. The beauty of today's park is actually below the surface, down in the depths. Mammoth Cave National Park in the beautiful Commonwealth of Kentucky is home to the world's largest known cave system with over 400 miles of mapped tunnels. That's what we know about. There are potentially hundreds more still unexplored. We're joined now by Johnny Meredith. He's the supervisory park ranger at Mammoth Cave National Park. Johnny, wonderful to have you with us on Fox Weather. Your national park, it's one of few that even if you're visiting in the middle part of summer, you may want to bring along the light jacket. You've got some natural AC going on down there.
2: That's correct. The cave temperature is about 54 degrees year round. So, if you're coming to the park and expecting 75 degrees everywhere, it's not. So it's very, very nice inside the cave. Very refreshing in these hot Kentucky summers.
1: Yeah. When you have people visit, is that a well-known thing? Like, do people show up on a 90-degree day expecting to hang out in the mid-50s all day?
2: A lot of visitors maybe don't know what to expect exactly. In fact, just earlier today, I was here at the visitor center. It says, do we need a jacket down below? So they know something's different, but exactly what it's going to be, I think a lot of them may not understand. And then why are we selling sweatshirts and gift shops when it's 90 degrees outside? But they're a good place to be in the cave. Feels great.
1: Well, I've enjoyed many a Kentucky summer. I used to live down in the bluegrass. I visited the park years ago, and I loved it. Do you find that you actually get a boost in visitors when you get into the dog days of summer and it's just brutal? Because it is a nice option to have a break and to explore something truly amazing.
2: Yeah, that's a great question. Summer has just always been our busiest time of the year, generally from around Memorial Day to Labor Day. That's when most folks are out traveling and they're on vacation. I don't know if it's so much the temperature that brings them in or more just the mysteries of the cave and what is lying beneath their feet and what they have to discover and experience here at Mammoth Cave.
1: Yeah, we're showing folks some of the video. It's crazy. Cell service can be rough down there, too. So we had to speak with you in a place where there actually is some connectivity. But Mammoth Cave, it's aptly named, right? This is a giant natural wonder, the largest known cave system in the world. It's 400 miles, right? How much is unknown? Are there still folks like, can you get a permit to explore, or is there kind of the end of the road down there and don't go any farther?
2: Well, the cave to date is at over 426 miles. There's been a group known as the Cave Research Foundation that has been actively exploring the cave since the 1950s. In 1972, they actually made the connections and discovered that Mammoth Cave was the longest known cave in the world at 144 miles then. So since 1972, we have grown significantly, hundreds of miles. And that group is still coming in about once a month and doing explorations inside a Mammoth Cave. Sometimes they'll find a few more feet, sometimes a few more miles, or whatever the case may be. But however much is out there, it's kind of speculative. But one thing we do know is that currently there's just no end in sight to how much more Mammoth Cave is out there yet to be seen.
1: Wow. Wow, we don't have much time left, but I had to know. Is that like an overnight expedition Are those folks spending an overnight period down in the caves?
2: Some of them, some of these trips will go for multiple hours, maybe well over 24 hours. But I mean, they're just go yeah. while they're down there. And then of course they got to turn around and go back to work the next week, like most folks. And
1: yeah.
2: they'll wait for the next day and come back. So sure.
1: I tell you what, you see the headlamps in those videos. If you turn that off down there, dark isn't the word. You can't see a thing down there. So it's cool. You probably sleep awfully well if those folks are there through an overnight period. Not that you can tell, but that is a special place right there. Johnny Meredith, supervisory park ranger with Mammoth Cave. Thanks for telling us a little bit about it, and happy National Park Week.
2: Oh, great, great. Thanks, Ian, for having us, and we greatly appreciate it. Come back and see us.
1: Yes, sir. I'd love to. I'd love to visit that place. We'll see you.
2: Take care.
1: And you can actually visit that place, at least with your eyeballs. You can keep it right parked here on Fox. Fox Nation's parked takes us behind the best views that this country has to offer. You can catch Parked with Abby Hornacek on Fox Weather every weekend and anytime on Fox One. And Abby actually visited Mammoth Cave in an episode. She's the National Park Queen. She's seen them all. So be sure to check it out. This may be a common sight for Floridians, but in Maine, it's a different story. The Maine Department of Marine Resources urging beachgoers to exercise caution as they've observed an increase in white shark sightings, telling swimmers to avoid splashing or wearing shiny jewelry that could make a shark mistake them for fish. Yeah, you don't want that. Fox News multimedia reporter Amy Gallo has more. Take a listen.
3: The water sure looks inviting, but the sign out front might make you think twice.
4: We were kind of surprised because we've come here for many years and that has never been here before.
5: I'd prefer that they not be here. I think you need to be careful.
3: Local police are telling people to stay alert after several shark sightings like this one were caught on camera this summer.
6: They were off of Pine Point Beach for a substantial amount of time. They've kind of migrated now. They're more off the Scarborough Beach State Park and Higgins Beach area at this point. We're still seeing them, you know, on a daily basis.
3: Locals have noticed, too.
7: There are definitely more sharks in Maine than I've ever seen in my entire life. Like, growing up here, we used to joke around about sharks, but we would be like, oh, we live in Maine, so we never see sharks.
3: Experts say sightings are up this year, but that may be more about good beach weather and more people actively seeking them out.
6: We've had some drone footage from the police department, some drone footage from some independent photographers. We've had some people from the beach with drones.
3: Still, white shark populations have been slowly recovering for decades after the federal government put protections in place. Maine's seal population has also grown, which is a key food source.
6: They've frequented the area off of, you know, the New England coast for years. It's just we've seen a bigger uptake in the last few years. Just be cognizant of what you're doing and where you are. Just have good situational awareness. That's all.
1: This is a super active weekend for sports fans. The U.S. Open is underway in Queens and down in Atlanta, round two of the Tour Championship today. Let's dive into the ROWI, the risk of weather impact for these events and more as we look toward the weekend. There's the Tour Championship where I caught a little bit of it earlier. The course, East Lake, was not being nice to Rory. We'll see what the afternoon rest of it holds. But into the weekend, it's a low ROWI, the risk of weather impact. Comfortable temperatures in the mid-80s with a breeze, maybe a one-club wind or so at about 10 miles per hour. Over in Flushing Meadows in Queens, this is the forecast for the U.S. Open, which will really start cranking up through next week. Few showers second half of the weekend. We talked about the return, though, of some storms and some flood potential for the Northeast into the middle part of next week. So you start to see some elevated ROWIs. That's a forecast that will be evolving, and we'll be tweaking it for you moving through the weekend and all of next week. That's going to do it for this hour of Fox Weather Now. Don't forget, you can download the Fox Weather app to stay up to date with the latest forecast, including for the many sporting events into the weekend. More Fox Weather.

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1: Right now on Fox Weather, tropical downpours increasing the flash flood threat for millions into the weekend, primarily across the southeast. More rounds of storms keeping parts of the region soaked. More severe weather possible. Some storms moving towards Charlotte, eventually down toward Atlanta. Meanwhile, stormy patterns set to return to the upper Midwest and Great Lakes. Heavy rain developing as early as tomorrow. That's going to continue into early next week. From there, heads back to a familiar place, the Northeast. Severe potential and some flooding. We'll get you updated. And Fox Weather is your Hurricane HQ. Tropical activity booming over in the Pacific. Tropical storms Karina and Lowell looking to become hurricanes this weekend. Eventually, majors, could be both of them. We're waiting for the first hurricane of the season on the Atlantic side. It won't be in the short term. Dolly has degenerated into an open wave. Still, though, will bring some impacts over to the Caribbean. Some needed rain. We'll get you updated on it. It's all right now on Fox Weather Now. Hey, good Friday afternoon, everybody. Thank you, as always, for being here with us on Fox Weather. I'm Ian Oliver. This is Fox Weather Now. We've got some trouble spots to close out this work week. We've got some heavy rain, some flood potential to tell you about into the upcoming weekend. So it's the southeast, actually the same boundary, if you were with us this time yesterday, caused all the trouble, airports from D.C., Baltimore, points north. It was just a major headache through the afternoon and evening. There's down in Delaware, Lewis, low 80s. It's been pouring. The area included in a flash flood warning. And some of the heaviest of the rain is sliding off to the east. It took its time. Southern part of the Jersey Shore, same could be said. Now, down into the southeast, the boundary is still something like this. So it's going to be a while before we can shake some of that wet weather. Here we are. Some damaging wind gusts possible. This overall threat, level 1 out of 5 from the Storm Prediction Center. So not expected to be some huge coverage of severe storms, but a few are around, some strong or severe storms. That includes into North Carolina. That's what's left of the flash flood warnings, Delaware and up across southern parts of the shore. This one here is Sussex County, observed flooding. That warning runs for another hour and 15 minutes. That's the region. We were looking live right there. 2 to 5 inches of rain fell through the middle part of the afternoon. That came down hard for a couple of hours. Then you move farther south. There's thunderstorms along the coastline, Savannah up to Charleston, and then this coverage in through here. What you notice if you look closely, it's this broken line, a broken coverage of thunderstorms on that old boundary. That's the front, which is hanging up and then kind of washing out over the region, but it's still providing just enough lift to help generate some new showers and thunderstorms. And with this summertime air mass and daytime heating, summer turning strong and severe, including this one, just north of Shelby, west of Charlotte. It's Cleveland, Gaston, Lincoln, and Rutherford counties. This runs until 5 o'clock, so you know, long fuse on that severe thunderstorm warning. Runs for almost an hour. Farther off to the north and east from there, along Interstate 40, another thunderstorm that might be producing a little bit of hail in that one. Farther off to the east, Cumberland, Harnett, Hoke, and Moore counties. This is another severe thunderstorm warning for gusts to 60, likely sub-severe hail with that one. But all of this to say, we've got some strong storms around again. We haven't even talked about the rain that they're producing. Level 2 out of 4 flood threat in this whole swath. Southeastern Georgia, up across a big chunk of the Carolinas and up into Virginia. That level 2 out of 4 threat, a function of the amount of atmospheric moisture that's pooling in from the south. So you notice the gradient here where you go from a soupy, pure summertime air mass where you step outside and it's muggy, and the relief that's on the other side of that boundary. But that whole line, the boundary itself, the front, isn't really moving much. This just hangs around and pivots some over the weekend and acts as a mechanism to help pool some of that moisture in the southeast. And if you're on the south side, the wrong side of that boundary, you've got the potential for more of that heavy rain. You see it with our exclusive Fox weather model through what's left of this afternoon, this evening, into tomorrow with the heat of the day. Those air mass thunderstorms light right back up. Soggy pattern will return. We've got Fox Weather's Jay Menar back with us this afternoon. From there, these problems eventually find their way back to the Northeast next week.
2: We can't go 3 days without.
1: It's a weekly thing.
2: It is. We are in this cycle that we can't break. And unfortunately, going into this upcoming week, we are going to see that rain return. It all starts out west, where we've got this big ridge building. Now, you think to yourself, well, underneath a ridge of high pressure, isn't it dry and hot? Yes, it is for the Southwest and California, but it's what's funneling around that ridge of high pressure is plenty of moisture. And that moisture is eventually going to get funneled up. That ridge rider effect is going to make things a little more challenging for us through the end of this weekend into early next week. But right now, high pressure sneaking its way further off to the east will start to set up shop over the middle of the country by about Sunday night on into Monday. With that, we'll see that ridge over the Great Lakes replace the persistent troughing. I feel like we can't shake for that region, but it's going to push that storm track a little farther to the north, say through the end of this weekend. But come Monday, Tuesday, and then particularly on through Wednesday into the middle of this upcoming week, all that energy is going to work back down on the east side of that high pressure. And unfortunately, that funnels in across the northeast from the eastern Great Lakes right onto the I-95 corridor. So here we are through the weekend with the beginnings of this pattern taking shape. We will get a couple strong thunderstorms. Daytime heat up through the Dakotas is going to lead to some damaging winds, perhaps some large hail. Isolated coverage of some showers and thunderstorms on into Sunday. High pressure starting to work its way back in. So that's going to limit the overall threat. Good thing from Minneapolis, because we've got the state fair going on through the end of this weekend. And then as we look ahead on into Monday, again, parts of the Great Lakes will feel more of the influence of that high pressure, keeping Chicago areas like over into Detroit dry. And then as we head into Tuesday, that's when more of that coverage starts to pick up. Our ridge riders driving down into the northeast. Temperatures are only marginal, but warm enough, certainly through the upper 70s to about 80 degrees. We'll get that instability to build. Come Tuesday on into Wednesday, that's when the pattern starts to open up for perhaps even a significant severe weather threat, right? We've got troughing that's going to eventually try to break down that high on the East Coast. And so for the Northeast, we're kind of in this sandwich that's going to bring those storms driving right into the I-95 corridor. This is, again, middle of next week. But we tell you because it's been so stormy. And while you want to really take advantage of the next 2-3 days for the I-95 corridor, get ready as we're getting back to work and, in fact, back to school. For some school districts, I know up and down the I-95 corridor in the region, as we look ahead into the first week of September, there is an outline here, a day 6 outlook that we could see some damaging wind gusts and some pretty strong thunderstorms by midweek.
1: Fox Weather is your Hurricane HQ. This time yesterday, we were watching Tropical Storm Dolly out in the main development region of the Atlantic. That's degenerated into an open wave per the National Hurricane Center. It doesn't necessarily have the necessary westerlies on the southern side of the circulation. There was a new poof or burst of convection, new storms near the old center shortly after it got downgraded, though. So here we are. The net result, the thing that actually matters, is that this is going to bring some needed rain to the northeastern Caribbean, and we'll show you that. It was the dry air, the Saharan dust, which has been continuously wrapped into the circulation. It kind of chokes away some of the ability for this storm to maintain those showers and thunderstorms around a core or a low-level center of circulation. It needs that to be defined as a tropical system. So now it's just this wave, and when we say that, you can actually see the axis is something like this. If you look closely at our wind particles, they go like that, as opposed to actually doing this all the way around that low-level center. Part of that is because the storm's moving, or what was the storm, the remnants of it, so quickly off to the west. It was motion was 24 miles per hour at its last update, the final one from the NHC. So it's tough on the southern side of this against the storm motion to actually complete that circulation. So it's typical that fast moving systems are either slow to intensify or don't, and it's a function of that wind shear. Here's some of the low-level spin, where there's some of that, helps promote lift. You've got that pocket of moisture, and look where it's heading. In some ways, this is closer to a best-case scenario, to be honest, in the sense that you don't have a well-defined system, which minimizes the amount of wind effects that you get. There will still be some gusty downpours, but that pocket of deeper tropical moisture moves its way into a place that just badly needs this rain. The Lesser Antilles, Leeward Islands, over through the Virgin Islands, and Puerto Rico, where 75% of the U.S. territory is under some level of drought. They need rain badly, and this will likely bring on the south-facing slopes of the mountains that run across the island like this, 3 to 5 inches of rain. Watch for some localized issues with that, of course, but I think most folks, that rain will be very well received. This is a few of the ensemble members. Call it about 10% of the group, Euro, Google's DeepMind AI, and the Euro's AI model. There is some chance in through here, north of the Greater Antilles, Cuba, Hispaniola, and Puerto Rico, that we could see this once again regain some tropical characteristics. That does appear to be a more favorable set of atmospheric circumstances. The water is warm, but we don't think there's going to be much entering that zone because of what happens in between now and then with all of these negative effects. There is the rain forecast, though. You look at Puerto Rico, southern side of the island, the yellow and the orange representing the 2 to 5 inches of rain. This is what it looks like with our exclusive Fox weather model. Here comes that surge of moisture. You do notice there's a little bit of spin in there, moving through the Leeward Islands toward the Virgin Islands in Puerto Rico, second half of the weekend. This is through the day on Sunday. Some of those gusty showers move their way through. In case you missed it, a partial lunar eclipse took over the night sky last night. Folks across the upper Midwest, they had the best viewing opportunities with zero cloud cover. Ari Sarsalaria and the At Night team did an awesome job of covering this. And if you had a ton of cloud cover, like we did in the Northeast, you still got a great look at this. And thanks to you at home, we received hundreds of photos and videos from across the country. But don't worry if you missed it. Next opportunity, June of 2029. Write that down, plan accordingly. Don't go anywhere. More Fox weather after the break.

0: And welcome back. Fox Weather has the need for speed. Daytona Beach is in the fast lane this weekend with the Coke Zero Sugar 400. In just a few hours, the series will kick off a full weekend of action, starting with the Winn-Dixie 250. The weather showing us the green flag, the ROWI, the risk of weather impact, solid racing conditions for the summer visit to Daytona International Speedway. There it is. The precipitation impact, that could be something to watch always as we're talking about August still on Florida's Atlantic coastline, active sea breezes, a deeper atmospheric moisture. So we'll watch for that. Those temperatures, though, all around, not so bad. So let's head out to Daytona. I speak with someone who knows a thing or two about burning rubber. Our racing guy, a NASCAR columnist for OutKick, Zach Dean. Zach, great to have you back with us. And you're in the area, right? What's the excitement like for the race weekend?
1: Yeah, good to be back. Yeah, I'm actually in the I'm at the track right now. I just got here a few hours ago. I'm in the media center. They are doing interviews right out that door, so hopefully they can't hear me. Other than that, it's good. You know, we did get a little bit of rain, a little sun shower on my way in, but that is just 3 o'clock in Florida this time of year, so nothing to be worried about. It looks pretty good outside.
0: This is some spectacle, right? But unlike IndyCar or something like that, stock car racing, there's no all-weather tires that go on. They have those huge dryers that come out. So I have to imagine they're staring at the forecast. Overall, though, it looks like you guys have a pretty good look for the race weekend for both the Winn-Dixie and for the Coke Zero Sugar.
1: Yeah, you know what's funny, and this is my 11th summer race I've covered here at Daytona, and I have covered 10 Daytona 500s. And in the last 5 or 6 years, crazily enough, it's the 500 in February that has been far more impacted by rain than the August race, which is just wild to think about because just doesn't make any sense. But this race, knock on wood, has actually been pretty unimpacted the past few years. So it looks like we're going to keep it like that this weekend. But I've done these enough times to know not to put the cart before the horse in Florida in August.
0: That makes sense. So the dry season race has a bunch of problems. The rainy season race is always two thumbs up. It's kind of crazy. I went there. I want to say this was like in the late 90s. It was still Pepsi. Then it went to Coca-Cola.
1: Yes, Pepsi 400.
0: Now it's the zero sugar. So we're getting healthier and healthier. Is that place still? I think it's BYOB, and you can bring your own snacks in, right? There aren't that many venues in this country like that.
1: I have always said, for anybody who wants to get into NASCAR, the biggest selling point is that you can bring in your own stuff. You can bring in your own cooler. You can bring in your own beverages. You can bring in your own snacks. They have to be certain height and weight as far as the cooler goes. But yes, that is you see a lot of coolers around here. And that is something that, as far as I know, you really don't get. I mean, you certainly don't get it in baseball, football, basketball. But NASCAR, they allow it. And that is a huge attraction to people for obvious reasons.
0: Yeah, you bet. I mean, you get to watch some of the fastest racing in this country. A nice, warm August day in Florida with some cold beverages. This closes out, though, NASCAR's regular season, right? What are the storylines that we're watching here? Who is it most important for?
1: Yeah, you know, it's a little different this year. For the last 10 years, really, and especially at Daytona the last few years, this has been the regular season finale. But that's back when NASCAR had a playoff format, right? So it was win and end. So if you want to race, you got into the playoffs, and those start next week. Well, that's not the case anymore. Over the offseason, NASCAR reverted back to the old chase format, which is based on points and not wins. So it's not quite as dramatic as this race has been in the past, but there are still three or four drivers who are right on the edge of that cut line, which is 16, to get into the playoffs with the chase format. So there are a couple of drivers who need to have good races tomorrow night, and a couple that are just on the inside of that bubble where if you're caught up in a wreck, which it happens here at Daytona a lot, they could go the opposite way. So it's not a win and in situation anymore, but there are two or three drivers on the outside looking in and vice versa on the inside, right on the inside, who one bad move tomorrow night could flip two or three spots starting next week in the chase.
0: Yeah, that's where the excitement comes in. It's a little bit like the FedEx points over on the PGA side. Right. They're wrapping up their postseason. NASCAR, it's just getting started. So check it out. An exciting weekend ahead. That's Zach Dean, NASCAR columnist for Outkick. Zach, nice to see you again. Thank you.
1: Thanks, guys. Talk soon.
0: Yeah, enjoy that race. Fox Weather is your Hurricane HQ. 5 years ago tomorrow, Hurricane Ida made landfall in Louisiana as a Category 4 hurricane. With catastrophic winds, heavy rain, and storm surge, it devastated the state before eventually making its way northeast. In the end, it did billions of dollars in damage and killed more than 100 people. Fox Weather senior correspondent Robert Ray was in Louisiana for the worst of the storm. Take a look.
2: Sunday, August 29th, 2021, the 16th anniversary of Hurricane Katrina. And Hurricane Ida was rapidly intensifying in the Gulf of Mexico. By late afternoon, the hurricane swirled inland, bringing catastrophic 150-mile-per-hour Category 4 winds on the Louisiana coast. Heavy rainfall, tornadoes, and flash flooding accompanied.
3: But I just want to show you the power of this wind right now, very close to the Mississippi River.
2: As New Orleans began to unravel, life-threatening storm surge along the coast of Louisiana inundated many communities. After Ida ravaged the region, the sun came out Monday morning. Devastation was in plain sight.
4: We have no life. We have no water.
5: Sheer horror.
6: Debris everywhere. Poles are down. No power.
2: Chopper circled the skies, rescuing the stranded. In the bayous, airboats raced across dangerous waters looking for victims. Meanwhile, Ida was on the move, eventually making its deadly path up to the northeast United States. In total, over 100 people died and $75 billion of damage sustained. Across Louisiana, electricity and water were scarce for weeks after. These before and after satellite images show the erosion and damage Hurricane Ida caused on Grand Isle. 3 days after the storm, Fox Weather made our way onto the island.
7: It's been days since anyone could get down here to Grand Isle, Louisiana, on the coastline where Hurricane Ida came in, whipping those strong Category 4 winds, and it is 360 degrees, unfortunately, of destruction.
8: What kind of toll has this taken on you, personally?
9: Well, it's tough. It's a lot of work. You know, I don't want to tell nobody, though. You know, I just got to keep strong. I got a council meeting in a little while. You know, what was this? One grain of sand to plant the American flag. We ain't going away. I'm sorry.
2: Hurricane Ida, a selfish taker. But for the survivors, they continue to rebuild their communities and lift up their neighbors. In Grand Isle, Louisiana, Robert Ray, Fox Weather.
0: Days of rain inundating parts of the southeast, repeated downpours prompting a flood threat for the region. This persists into the weekend. We're going to dive into the radar, bring you the latest forecast, what you can expect over the next couple days. Stay with us. More Fox Weather after the break.
10: I'm Brian Norcross with a Hurricane HQ Minute. Looking back at the impact of the Great Miami Hurricane of 1926 here in downtown Miami. The great storm had moved on by the afternoon of September 18th. A photographer stood right about there and captured the scene. Bayfront Park was littered with ships of all shapes and sizes. In the distance, Miami's original Grand Hotel, the Royal Palm, stood but was damaged and never recovered. The ornate Ingram Building was under construction. It opened in 1927 and survives to this day. Miami's Hotel Row was wounded. windows in the McAllister Hotel blew out, but the building was used as a hospital after the storm. The Columbus next door lost part of its top floors, and the wind ripped through the Grand Everglades Hotel there on the far right. It was the second half of the giant hurricane that pushed Biscayne Bay 10 or 11 feet above normal high tide. It was a pivotal event in the history of Miami and all of South Florida.

0: Hey, welcome back to Fox Weather Now. Thanks for being here with us at the bottom of the hour. I'm Ian Oliver. It's getting more and more active across the southeast. We're lit up now through western parts of South Carolina up into North Carolina with severe thunderstorm warnings. And the issue is what these storms are producing outside of the severe weather hazards. It's more heavy rain that's been incessant lately. We know that's the case farther off to the north, parts of Delaware and Jersey got clipped again. We'll show you that. Into next week, first across the upper Midwest and the Great Lakes, but eventually into the middle part of next week, we've got an indication for some severe weather from the SPC already and the return of some flood threats into the middle part of the week. So let's get you set for all this. We'll start with what's happening right now. Soggy weather rolling all the way into the weekend down across the southeast. It's that same boundary, that old front that caused all the problems yesterday. It was D.C., Baltimore, all the way up through New York. It was, I don't want to say impossible to travel by air, but it wasn't easy, that's for sure. There's Salisbury, Maryland. Still some darker skies. Got a little bit rain-cooled, too, with some of that around. Temperatures middle and upper 70s. So here we are with the satellite, the live radar. Top-down look, you can see the old boundary just clear of the I-95 corridor up north, but not down south. And that acts as a mechanism, probably more so right in through there. It acts as a mechanism to lift the air, that little bump up that the showers and thunderstorms need to get started. It also helps for atmospheric moisture to pool out ahead of it, where you have some flow coming up out of the Gulf and also on the Atlantic side. So that's what's making these storms such effective rainers. And we saw the consequences of that up through here in Delaware and up through southern parts of the Jersey Shore, where there are still flash flood warnings in effect, even as the heaviest of the rain thankfully starts to find its way just a touch offshore. You look at the amount of rain that came down, somewhere between 2 and 5 inches of rain, again, with these storms. Then you move farther off to the south and west, and it's all of these alerts that are in effect across the Carolinas. This here, we've been watching these on approach. Northern parts of the Queen City, northern burbs and up toward Kannapolis, Cleveland too. That's a severe thunderstorm warning. That's off to your north. Then you head to the western flanks out this way, and you've got a couple more severe thunderstorm warnings, some healthy cells. So we're going to have to watch. This is kind of an interesting scenario, how these cells interact with each other as they move right through the Charlotte metro area. Those are storms in a bad spot this afternoon. Farther off to the west, you've got some cells just south of Asheville and some storm reports coming in now near Shelby. Tree came down on a road. Looks like in Union Grove, another tree down on a road. So this blocking travel, making for some dangerous situations. Farther off to the east now, Fayetteville, North Carolina, you've got a severe thunderstorm inbound. That's Cumberland, Harnett, Hoke, and Moore counties. Wind gusts to 60 miles per hour. The concern with those. Then you move farther off to the south. You see the rain, Savannah, up to Charleston, both sides of the Savannah River. That's not really moving a ton. So we're going to need to eyeball that to see how long that rain holds through the next several hours, because the moisture source is robust, coming from the Gulf and the Atlantic, as I mentioned. All of that blue represents very deep atmospheric moisture. If you're south of that front, it's feeling like a soupy summer, late August afternoon, and that translates to some heavy rain embedded in those storms. They'll start to fade away some with the loss of daytime heating. A little bit of rain hangs around through the Panhandle, Big Bend region, but into the second half of the day tomorrow, you can expect some of the same places to light back up with more thunderstorms and flood threats. A storm set to develop tomorrow across the northern plains, then Sunday and Monday, the upper Midwest and Great Lakes. Beyond that, Jane, more problems.
1: More problems. We just checked in with Ian Leonard yesterday, yeah, up in Minneapolis, eating all the corn.
0: He's not worried about it.
1: Not worried. I mean, they got a couple of storms.
0: Only thing worrying is a ear of corn up that way. 25,000 a day at that.
1: What was it, like 250,000 in the week? It's insane.
0: Yeah.
1: Insane.
0: That's some volume.
1: Certainly.
0: You're doing
1: is.
0: Numbers up in Minnesota.
1: Now, we keep doing numbers at the number of days we have with rain in the forecast for the Northeast. I want to start west because that's what's going to ultimately shift in our direction. You think, okay, well, hold on. This is a ridge of high pressure. Isn't that good? Well, for some, it is, especially over the mid-Mississippi into parts of the Great Lakes, where high pressure is eventually, yes, going to shift on over through the beginning of this week, and it is going to bring with it some much drier and, yes, even hotter weather. But I'm more concerned with what's riding up and around that ridge of high pressure, our ridge riders, this very wet and stormy pattern that is going to start to unfold by late this weekend over the upper Midwest, shift through the northern Great Lakes, and then end up on the East Coast. By Tuesday, Wednesday, and beyond, we are tracking, again, multiple days worth of showers, thunderstorms, and some of which could be strong to severe. For our weekend, this is mainly for the plains in the upper Midwest. You can see the shift as we continue through the end of the weekend. Large hail, big damaging wind gusts could be our top threat as we head into the afternoon. Bismarck, Pierre, Rapid City as we go into our Saturday, Sunday, Minneapolis. Maybe a couple passing showers or thunderstorms. Shouldn't be all that bad. High pressure building in is actually going to dry you out through the start of your week. Come Monday, this is actually the day that I think we're going to have the least amount of storm coverage on Monday for this pattern. Come Tuesday, that energy working around that high pressure now then starts to set up shop across the Northeast. And for Buffalo, Syracuse, Albany, down through the Hudson Valley into New York City, we are going to see that scattered coverage start to pick up. The real bulk of this is set to arrive likely by Wednesday. That's when on the east side of that high pressure, you have troughing in the Northeast, and models have been pinpointing a deeper trough in an area of low pressure that's going to start to erode away that high. So that's going to eject a little more energy, too, into the Northeast. And we are going to see perhaps an even greater risk of some strong thunderstorms by Wednesday. We already have an outlook for it. It's a day six outlook, which awfully gives us a decent amount of confidence that we could see damaging wind gusts yet again, rounds of heavy rain, and perhaps that isolated tornado threat. We'll see how it comes together. This signal to me, especially that ridge rider effect, that spells more of a damaging wind effect event. But from Buffalo to New York City, we are going to be in that zone. And for New York, this upcoming week, we also have the U.S. Open that is well underway. It is just the staple of how you close out summer in the Big Apple. Tuesday, Wednesday, Thursday, as we continue into the tournament, those thunderstorms could certainly have a risk of weather impact. We'll talk about that coming up this hour. But you can see temperatures are held down into the 70s, into the 80s, and we will have another three-day stretch of storms to contend with.
0: Flash flooding inundated roadways yesterday as a strong line of storms swept across the I-95 corridor. Again, not uncommon for us this summer. The East Coast has been on the receiving end of a bunch of damaging thunderstorms and flooding as a result, too. So let's dive more into this summer's stormy stats. Fox Weather's Kiana Lewis back with us today. Kiana, folks are sick of this.
2: I'm sick of this. I mean, we have seen all of these opportunities for severe weather through the summer. And just yesterday, as you mentioned, I-95 corridor, we calculated some new reports that came in. So, yeah, it has been a record year. We've seen several images like this where we've seen storms that have produced a lot of lightning, big winds. That has been a part of the big story for the meteorological summer. So far, when we look at all of the reports, we've had over 18,000 damaging wind reports and over 13 were recorded just during the summertime. So let's look at some of the most active severe weather days so far for this summer. July 4th, on the top of that list. Yes, it's a holiday, but that was one of the busiest days across the country where we saw most of our wind reports, or excuse me, just severe weather reports at this point. We have some August dates on there, but it's really the early severe weather season that we saw a lot of those big reports coming through. July on there twice as well. Now, when it comes to who has seen a lot of the big reports, Virginia, Pennsylvania, North Carolina, those are the states that are on the top of that leading board right now. We look at Virginia, more than 700 top wind reports coming in there. Pennsylvania, Pennsylvania not too far behind, North Carolina a little farther south. But again, it's been the East Coast that we've really seen a lot of our wind reports. And that has led to, of course, that secondary story being the power outages that we've seen over the summer here, too. Looking at the wind trend, so we take it from the meteorological summer. We're talking June, July, and August. That's where we saw that immediate spike in a lot of our wind reports that came through. As I mentioned, so far for 2026, 18,000. The average is around 13,000. And we've seen just 13,000 in that three-month span so far for the summer. So we're rounding out the summer. We have a couple more days left. Can we see more of these? I surely hope not. We've had a really active summer. But when we kind of pan it out and break it up into each month, as we mentioned, June was a part of that bulk of severe weather season, the peak of the season. So, of course, we did have a lot of our big reports there, more than, say, July. August so far is trending behind, and we're not mad at that. 3.8 thousand reports coming in so far. We still have a couple more days, so we'll see how things kind of pan out. You just heard Jane talking about the chance of seeing severe weather kind of rounding out the month. But when we look at who is typically to see most of the high winds, it is the East Coast.

0: temperatures that start to take over. Most of our rain stays situated back towards the west there as well. Ian?
1: Yeah, we'll be on alert middle part of next week again. In between now and then, Fox Weather's your Hurricane HQ. We got to get you a look at what's going on over on the Pacific side, which is a lot. Tropical storms Karina and Lowell forming yesterday. National Hurricane Center expecting both of these to become hurricanes. Maybe both of them majors as we move forward through the next few days. Tropical storm Lala, by the way, finally fizzled 17 days as a tropical system. So, yeah, 2.5 weeks. Now, the issue is you remember some of the terrible consequences of Lala, even without making direct landfall on the Big Island. It became got awfully close, and some of the worst of it did slam into the windward side of the Big Island. Then you had the brush with Moke. Lowell is going to be one to watch long-term. Far too early to say with any level of certainty what happened there, but you'll see what I'm talking about in a moment. Here's some of the looks. You got another area of concern that's moving its way eventually west of Hawaii. But Lowell and Karina, first Karina, the new update just came in 5 o'clock from the National Hurricane Center. This now has winds up to 65 miles per hour, and it's going to quickly get on its way toward becoming a major hurricane. In fact, there it is Monday evening. That's explicitly represented as a major. Then you got Lowell farther off to the west. Karina doing this takes it toward the cooler sea surface temperatures where it can eventually start to weaken over open water. Lowell stays on more of a westerly path, which keeps it over those warm sea surface temperatures for a longer period of time. You look at the hostile winds, some of those eventually farther off to the north in that belt of wind. But with Lowell moving west, that looks like a pretty reasonable set of circumstances, too. This is up to 45 miles per hour. Motions northwest at 5 miles per hour. Minimum central pressure down just a touch. This is a new update, too, with the National Hurricane Center. Here's the forecast cone. And you see this strengthening. Middle of next week, this is knocking on the door. It's towing the line at this point. Any upgrade from there, and this is a Category 3 storm, that's the five-day forecast cone. We're looking at some of the forecast models, which at this time scale, all scenarios are still in the realm of possibility. We can't speak in any certainties. Google's DeepMind does something like this as a stronger storm. The question is, does it get close enough to Hawaii to bring any more of those direct and indirect impacts after Lala, after Moke? We knew in this El Nino season it was going to be busy, but that's going to be the question of looking more toward not this weekend, but the following one, proximity of Lowell to the Aloha State. We'll be watching for all the forecast trends. We'll keep you updated. We are nearing now the end of National Park Week, but you can still celebrate by exploring natural landscapes and the great outdoors into this weekend, perhaps at one of our nation's most beloved national parks. Coming up, we're going to head to one, Mammoth Cave National Park in Kentucky, to learn more about the world's largest known cave system. That's when Fox Weather Now returns.

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1: Hey, welcome back to Fox Weather Now as we're following a number of different things. That's what we were just showing you with Dolly, which became remnants. It degenerated into an open wave just a little bit earlier this morning. It was the 11 a.m. update, the last one from the NHC. We're looking at that. There was a big burst of convection. It's looking healthier once again. So we'll get you updated on that coming up. Down across the southeast, it's a little swirl moving ashore. Panhandle of Florida, that'll bring some rain toward Tallahassee and the Big Bend. Coastal areas, Savannah up toward Charleston, they've been getting soaked, and then severe weather up into the Carolinas. Now, for southern parts of the Jersey Shore, down into Delaware, we've had flash flood warnings ongoing throughout the afternoon. Heaviest of the rain, most of the rain now is gone. We'll watch some of that farther off to the south, though. Observed flooding down in Sussex County, all of these spots up toward AC. That's 2 to 3 inches of rain baseline. Some spots got up over 4 inches of rain measured. And then you head farther off to the south, east of Atlanta, new severe thunderstorm warning. More of those into western parts of South Carolina. And a grouping west and north of Charlotte, you've got a strong storm finding its way toward uptown. It's National Park Week. All week long here on Fox Weather, we've taken you to some of the nation's most iconic national treasures. The beauty of today's park is actually below the surface, down in the depths. Mammoth Cave National Park in the beautiful Commonwealth of Kentucky is home to the world's largest known cave system with over 400 miles of mapped tunnels. That's what we know about. There are potentially hundreds more still unexplored. We're joined now by Johnny Meredith. He's the supervisory park ranger at Mammoth Cave National Park. Johnny, wonderful to have you with us on Fox Weather. Your national park, it's one of few that even if you're visiting in the middle part of summer, you may want to bring along the light jacket. You've got some natural AC going on down there.
2: That's correct. The cave temperature is about 54 degrees year round. So, if you're coming to the park and expecting 75 degrees everywhere, it's not. So it's very, very nice inside the cave. Very refreshing in these hot Kentucky summers.
1: Yeah. When you have people visit, is that a well-known thing? Like, do people show up on a 90-degree day expecting to hang out in the mid-50s all day?
2: A lot of visitors maybe don't know what to expect exactly. In fact, just earlier today, I was here at the visitor center. It says, do we need a jacket down below? So they know something's different, but exactly what it's going to be, I think a lot of them may not understand. And then why are we selling sweatshirts and gift shops when it's 90 degrees outside? But they're a good place to be in the cave. It feels great.
1: Well, I've enjoyed many a Kentucky summer. I used to live down in the bluegrass. I visited the park years ago, and I loved it. Do you find that you actually get a boost in visitors when you get into the dog days of summer and it's just brutal? Because it is a nice option to have a break and to explore something truly amazing.
2: Yeah, that's a great question. Summer's just always been our busiest time of the year, generally from around Memorial Day to Labor Day. That's when most folks are out traveling and they're on vacation. I don't know if it's so much the temperature that brings them in or more just the mysteries of the cave and what is lying beneath their feet and what they have to discover and experience here at Mammoth Cave.
1: Yeah, we're showing folks some of the video. It's crazy. Cell service can be rough down there, too. So we had to speak with you in a place where there actually is some connectivity. But Mammoth Cave, yes. It's aptly named, right? This is a giant natural wonder, the largest known cave system in the world. It's 400 miles, right? How much is unknown? Are there still folks like can you get a permit to explore, or is there kind of the end of the road down there and don't go any farther?
2: Well, the cave to date is at over 426 miles. There's been a group known as the Cave Research Foundation that has been actively exploring the cave since the 1950s. In 1972, they actually made the connections and discovered that Mammoth Cave was the longest known cave in the world at 144 miles then. So since 1972, we have grown significantly, hundreds of miles. And that group is still coming in about once a month and doing explorations inside of Mammoth Cave. Sometimes they'll find a few more feet, sometimes a few more miles, or whatever the case may be. But however much is out there, it's kind of speculative. But one thing we do know is that currently there's just no end in sight to how much more Mammoth Cave is out there yet to be seen.
1: Wow. Wow. We don't have much time left, but I had to know. Is that like an overnight expedition? Are those folks spending an overnight period down in the caves?
2: Some of these trips will go for multiple hours, maybe well over 24 hours. But I mean, they're just go yeah. while they're down there. And then of course they got to turn around and go back to work the next week, like most folks. And
1: yeah.
2: They'll wait for the next and come back. So sure.
1: I tell you what, you see the headlamps in those videos. If you turn that off down there, dark isn't the word. You can't see a thing down there. So it's cool. You probably sleep awfully well if those folks were there through an overnight period. Not that you can tell, but that is a special place right there. Johnny Meredith, supervisory park ranger with Mammoth Cave. Thanks for telling us a little bit about it, and happy National Park Week.
2: Oh, great. Thanks, Ian, for having us. And we greatly appreciate it. And come back and see us.
1: Yes, sir. I'd love to. I'd love to visit that place. We'll see you.
2: Take care.
1: And you can actually visit that place, at least with your eyeballs. You can keep it right parked here on Fox. Fox Nation's parked takes us behind the best views that this country has to offer. You can catch Parked with Abby Hornacek on Fox Weather every weekend and anytime on Fox One. And Abby actually visited Mammoth Cave in an episode. She's the National Park Queen. She's seen them all. So be sure to check it out. This may be a common sight for Floridians, but in Maine, it's a different story. The Maine Department of Marine Resources urging beachgoers to exercise caution as they've observed an increase in white shark sightings, telling swimmers to avoid splashing or wearing shiny jewelry that could make a shark mistake them for fish. Yeah, you don't want that. Fox News multimedia reporter Amy Gallo has more. Take a listen.
0: The water sure looks inviting, but the sign out front might make you think twice.
3: We were kind of surprised because we've come here for many years and that has never been here before.
4: I'd prefer that they not be here. I think you need to be careful.
0: Local police are telling people to stay alert after several shark sightings like this one were caught on camera this summer.
5: They were off of Pine Point Beach for a substantial amount of time. They've kind of migrated now. They're more off the Scarborough Beach State Park and Higgins Beach area at this point. We're still seeing them, you know, on a daily basis.
0: Locals have noticed, too.
6: There are definitely more sharks in Maine than I've ever seen in my entire life. Like, growing up here, we used to joke around about sharks, but we would be like, oh, we live in Maine, so we never see sharks.
0: Experts say sightings are up this year, but that may be more about good beach weather and more people actively seeking them out.
5: We've had some drone footage from the police department, some drone footage from some independent photographers. We've had some people from the beach with drones.
0: Still, white shark populations have been slowly recovering for decades after the federal government put protections in place. Maine's seal population has also grown, which is a key food source.
5: They've frequented the area off of, you know, the New England coast for years. It's just we've seen a bigger uptake in the last few years. Just be cognizant of what you're doing and where you are. Just have good situational awareness. That's all.
1: This is a super active weekend for sports fans. The U.S. Open is underway in Queens and down in Atlanta, round two of the Tour Championship today. Let's dive into the ROWI, the risk of weather impact for these events and more as we look toward the weekend. There's the Tour Championship where I caught a little bit of it earlier. The course, East Lake, was not being nice to Rory. We'll see what the afternoon rest of it holds. But into the weekend, it's a low ROWI, the risk of weather impact. Comfortable temperatures in the mid-80s with a breeze, maybe a one-club wind or so at about 10 miles per hour. Over in Flushing Meadows in Queens, this is the forecast for the U.S. Open, which will really start cranking up through next week. Few showers second half of the weekend. We talked about the return, though, of some storms and some flood potential for the Northeast into the middle part of next week. So you start to see some elevated ROWIs. That's a forecast that will be evolving, and we'll be tweaking it for you moving through the weekend and all of next week. That's going to do it for this hour of Fox Weather Now. Don't forget, you can download the Fox Weather app to stay up to date with the latest forecast, including for the many sporting events into the weekend. More Fox Weather after the break. Stay with us.

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1: Right now on Fox Weather, tropical downpours increasing the flash flood risk for millions across the weekend down south. Rounds of showers and storms keeping the region soaked. A few severe storms possible this afternoon. We've been watching some of those north and west of Charlotte and now moving in. We'll get you updated. Meanwhile, a stormy pattern set to return to the upper Midwest and Great Lakes. Heavy rain developing as early as tomorrow. That continues into the early part of next week. From there, it slides back to a familiar spot, the Northeast. Severe weather potential and a renewed flood threat midweek. We'll show you. In Fox Weather is your Hurricane HQ. Tropical activity booming in the Pacific. We just got some new updates from the National Hurricane Center. A couple that we're going to get you updated on. Lowell, specifically, will show you what's happening over in the Atlantic, too, where Dolly was downgraded to an open wave earlier this morning. But there's a new burst of convection that looks a touch healthier this afternoon. We'll talk about that. It's all right now on Fox Weather Now. Hey, good Friday afternoon, everybody. Thank you, as always, for being here with us on Fox Weather. I'm Ian Oliver. This is Fox Weather Now. Busy down across the southeast. This coverage of severe storms has lit up east of Atlanta, across South Carolina, and up towards Charlotte. We'll show you the details on those. A check on radar flooding the Jersey Shore and down into Delaware, where earlier this afternoon, we got a quick 2, 3, 4 inches of rain that led to some pockets of considerable flooding. We had some cars that were stuck in those floodwaters. Then as we move into the weekend and next week, first across the northern tier, the Great Lakes, the upper Midwest, and eventually the middle part of the week, the return of severe weather. There's an outlook already from the Storm Prediction Center and flood potential, which we've grown weary of and quite familiar with. We'll show you what that outlook looks like. Let's start, though, with the southeast. Heavy rain and storms taking aim at the region. It was Watkinsville, Georgia. Mid-70s, low visibility. The rain's coming down, kind of a dreary look on this August afternoon. Yeah, tough look. You've got this old boundary, same one. There was one there that just hung up and was washing itself out. Another one that approached from the north and west. That's the front that came through the northeast yesterday with severe weather and another round of flooding as a result. That piece was what lit back up down across southern parts of the shore and down into Delaware. And with that, generated some of the, that one's not supposed to be there. This is what we're going to show you coming up in just a few minutes. That's DeepMind, which we're working. Steph, something funky going on with this. Help me out with that, please. This is what we were talking about with Lowell. We just got an update in from the National Hurricane Center. That may be this right here is Labor Day weekend. So that was living in a weird spot. But coming attractions, we're following that for you over the next several days. The flash flood warnings in through here, you've got that, which in that zone was 2 to 4 inches of rain that came down quickly. The flash flood warning still in effect. Look at the outflow from those storms that were there moving its way west. That's going to be converging here. We'll watch to see if that helps kick up a new coverage of thunderstorms. And then down across the shore, that's 2 to 5 inches of rain, and some of those flash flood warnings are still in effect as a result. This coverage in through here, east of Atlanta, keep in mind they're playing the Tour Championship in Atlanta at East Lake. Now into Charlotte, you're included. Mecklenburg County in that severe thunderstorm warning indicated for storms. That's rolling right into uptown Charlotte, the Queen City. This whole swath, that could be producing some wind gusts to 60 miles per hour. You see a live picture of Charlotte right below me. 3 minutes after 5 o'clock on a Friday, folks are trying to get home, and they're dealing with a severe thunderstorm moving through. That looks like slow going. Just off to the north and east of town, north and east of Kannapolis, that cell looks like it may have some hail in it, too. So these are very poorly placed and poorly timed severe thunderstorms to close out a work week, and they have a history of some wind damage. Shelby, tree came down on a road that happened in Union Grove, too. So just be mindful of this. Take it slow. If you can avoid travel, for a beat to let that storm move through. That's a rough look over Charlotte. Farther off to the east, Fayetteville previously had a severe thunderstorm warning that weakened just a little bit. And then the flood threat, that starts to ramp up. Southeast Georgia, this whole swath where these storms are just now moving into, that's a level 2 out of 4 threat from the Weather Prediction Center. Very deep atmospheric moisture, some effective rainers, even outside of severity. Be on the lookout for some localized flooding. Soggy pattern will return. We've got Fox Weather's Jay Menar back with us this afternoon. From there, these problems eventually find their way back to the Northeast next week.
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1: It's a weekly thing.
2: It is. We are in this cycle that we can't break. And unfortunately, going into this upcoming week, we are going to see that rain return. It all starts out west, where we've got this big ridge building. Now, you think to yourself, well, underneath a ridge of high pressure, isn't it dry and hot? Yes, it is for the Southwest and California, but it's what's funneling around that ridge of high pressure is plenty of moisture. And that moisture is eventually going to get funneled up. That ridge rider effect is going to make things a little more challenging for us through the end of this weekend into early next week. But right now, high pressure sneaking its way further off to the east will start to set up shop over the middle of the country by about Sunday night on into Monday. With that, we'll see that ridge over the Great Lakes replace the persistent troughing. I feel like we can't shake for that region, but it's going to push that storm track a little farther to the north, say through the end of this weekend. But come Monday, Tuesday, and then particularly on through Wednesday into the middle of this upcoming week, all that energy is going to work back down on the east side of that high pressure. And unfortunately, that funnels in across the northeast from the eastern Great Lakes right onto the I-95 corridor. So here we are through the weekend with the beginnings of this pattern taking shape. We will get a couple strong thunderstorms. Daytime heat up through the Dakotas is going to lead to some damaging winds, perhaps some large hail. Isolated coverage of some showers and thunderstorms on into Sunday. High pressure starting to work its way back in. So that's going to limit the overall threat. Good thing from Minneapolis, because we've got the state fair going on through the end of this weekend. And then as we look ahead on into Monday, again, parts of the Great Lakes will feel more of the influence of that high pressure, keeping Chicago areas like over into Detroit dry. And then as we head into Tuesday, that's when more of that coverage starts to pick up. Our ridge riders driving down into the northeast. Temperatures are only marginal, but warm enough, certainly through the upper 70s to about 80 degrees. We'll get that instability to build. Come Tuesday on into Wednesday, that's when the pattern starts to open up for perhaps even a significant severe weather threat, right? We've got troughing that's going to eventually try to break down that high on the East Coast. And so for the Northeast, we're kind of in this sandwich that's going to bring those storms driving right into the I-95 corridor. This is, again, middle of next week, but we tell you because it's been so stormy. And while you want to really take advantage of the next 2-3 days for the I-95 corridor, get ready as we're getting back to work and, in fact, back to school. For some school districts, I know up and down the I-95 corridor in the region, as we look ahead into the first week of September, there is an outline here, a day 6 outlook that we could see some damaging wind gusts and some pretty strong thunderstorms by midweek.
1: Fox Weather is your Hurricane HQ. This time yesterday, we were talking about Tropical Storm Dolly out in the main development region. It's remnants of Dolly at this point, an open wave. There was a number of reasons for that, which we'll talk about. But it looks a lot different again this afternoon, so we'll show you that. These are the remnants. So 11 a.m., the National Hurricane Center issued what they said would be their last advisory on Tropical Storm Dolly. Made sense in their discussion. It talks about high-resolution satellite. Scatterometer data went through. They did not see westerlies, in part because of the super-fast pace off to the west at 25 or so miles per hour. So by definition, it also went by a buoy in a spot where they should have recorded some westerlies. They didn't. So they called it an open wave. They said, by definition, this isn't technically a tropical storm anymore. It's more of a wave, which at the time was true. Since then, this is the 6 hours since, there was this big burst of thunderstorm activity close by to where that core or center of circulation was. So in a way, it's looking as healthy as ever. But what's important here, this is the computer's wind analysis has what I was talking about with the wave. You've got this axis here, and you've got the wind moving like this, those wind particles. You don't see them completing an actual circulation. So that's why we're talking about remnants of Dali. Although, just saying what we see on satellite looks as healthy as the thing ever looked. So we may see some changes. We'll watch for that. That axis continues to find its way off to the west, and it's headed toward a place where if it just stays steady state, keeping some of these tropical downpours, I know it's wind shear and dry air and dust that have been limiting this thing every step of the way. Second half of the weekend, this would find its way across the Leeward Islands, the Virgin Islands, and into Puerto Rico, which is huge because these places badly need rain in what has been this very sleepy El Nino hurricane season so far. Now, there is also some small potential that this could regenerate north of the Greater Antilles, northeast Cuba, north of either the DR or Haiti or Puerto Rico, because this atmospheric situation is a bit more favorable up that way. The question is, what kind of state, if any, would it be in on arrival there? And that is most certainly a bit of an open question. That's what's fairly locked in here, though. Some significant rain moving in. You see what it looks like with our exclusive Fox weather model into the second half of the weekend. Here we are with what's left of this finding its way. Actual rain, though, and on the southern-facing shores, southern-facing slopes of some of the higher peaks of Puerto Rico, and even down towards sea level, somewhere between 2 and 4 inches of rain, a pretty good bet. Be on the lookout, of course, for any isolated flooding. But with 75% of Puerto Rico in drought, a lot of that rain will be well received. In case you missed it, partial lunar eclipse took over the night sky last night. The folks in the upper Midwest had the best viewing opportunities with zero cloud cover. Must be nice. A kind of a show spoiler in the Northeast, but Ari Sarsalari and the gang on Fox Weather at Night, they did a great job showing us the pictures. And thanks to you at home, we received hundreds of photos and videos from all across the country. And if you missed it, next opportunity is June of 2029, unless you had Ari on the TiVo or YouTube. You clicked it. You got it. You got it on the TiVo. Put that on your calendar. Don't go anywhere. More Fox Weather after the break.

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1: This is a Fox Weather alert. The death toll is climbing in Nepal, and search and rescue operations continue after deadly floods. A crew struggling to reach some of the hardest hit areas due to the rugged terrain. Reports say nearly 600 people are dead and at least 2,500 are missing. 90 American tourists among those missing. For the latest, let's bring in Fox News correspondent Jeff Paul at our London bureau. Jeff, these have been truly awful scenes we've seen out of Nepal.
2: Yeah, awful scenes. And now there is this risk of flooding that is so significant that rescue operations in both Nepal and Tibet were stopped for several hours to keep recovery teams safe. Those operations obviously have since resumed, but authorities are on high alert, watching two lakes upstream that could soon burst. And Nepal's Disaster Management Authority has been very active in warning people in those low-lying, flood-prone areas when they need to evacuate. The main concern surrounds those two lakes, one in Nepal, one in China, that formed after the deadly flood. Now, if they don't drain, those lakes could then start overflowing, sending water downstream to areas already hard hit by both mud and debris. So that's only complicating an already tough situation for the rescue teams on the ground. Crews continue to pull survivors from those devastated areas, but with hundreds still missing, you know, not every family is going to have that ending that they were so hoping for. As you remember, it was on Wednesday when a glacier collapse triggered a very powerful landslide, sending a stream of rock, ice, mud, and debris crashing down through the Himalayas. The disaster has since destroyed roads. It swept away bridges, making recovery efforts extremely difficult. Many rescues now have had to use helicopters just to get survivors to safety. But, you know, we are seeing those images of families being reunited with missing loved ones. We're also hearing about the U.S. Embassy. They have been able to get more aid into some of those hard-hit areas. They're delivering things like food, blankets, mosquito nets, and bedding for those temporary shelters, Ian.
1: Yeah, horrific event, and now more challenging circumstances in the immediate aftermath. That's Fox News correspondent Jeff Paul for us. Jeff, thank you. Fox Weather is your Hurricane HQ, and 5 years ago tomorrow, Hurricane Ida made landfall in Louisiana as a Category 4 storm. With catastrophic winds, heavy rain, and storm surge, it devastated the state before eventually making its way northeast. In the end, it did billions of dollars in damage and killed more than 100 people. A Fox Weather senior correspondent, Robert Ray, was in Louisiana for the worst of the storm. Take a look.

0: heavy rainfall, tornadoes, and flash flooding accompanied.
1: But I just want to show you the power of this wind right now. We're very close to the Mississippi River.
0: As New Orleans began to unravel, life-threatening storm surge along the coast of Louisiana inundated many communities. After Ida ravaged the region, the sun came out Monday morning. Devastation was in plain sight.
2: We have no light. We have no water.
3: Sheer horror.
4: Debris everywhere. Poles are down. No power.
0: Choppers circled the skies, rescuing the stranded. In the bayous, airboats raced across dangerous waters looking for victims. Meanwhile, Ida was on the move, eventually making its deadly path up to the northeast United States. In total, over 100 people died and $75 billion of damage sustained. Across Louisiana, electricity and water were scarce for weeks after. These before and after satellite images show the erosion and damage Hurricane Ida caused on Grand Isle. 3 days after the storm, Fox Weather made our way onto the island.
5: It's been days since anyone could get down here to Grand Isle, Louisiana, on the coastline where Hurricane Ida came in, whipping those strong Category 4 winds, and it is 360 degrees, unfortunately, of destruction.
6: What kind of toll has this taken on you, personally?
7: Well, it's tough. It's a lot of work. You know, I don't want to tell nobody, though. You know, I just got to keep strong. I got a council meeting in a little while. You know, what was this one grain of sand to plant the American flag? We ain't going nowhere. I'm sorry.
0: Hurricane Ida, a selfish taker. But for the survivors, they continue to rebuild their communities and lift up their neighbors. In Grand Isle, Louisiana, Robert Ray, Fox Weather.
8: Fox Weather has the need for speed. Daytona Beach is in the fast lane this weekend with the Coke Zero Sugar 400. In just a few hours, the series will kick off a full weekend of action, starting with the Winn-Dixie 250. The weather showing us the green flag, the ROWI, the risk of weather impact, solid racing conditions for the summer visit to Daytona International Speedway. There it is. The precipitation impact, that could be something to watch always as we're talking about August still on Florida's Atlantic coastline. Active sea breezes, a deeper atmospheric moisture. So we'll watch for that. Those temperatures, though, all around, not so bad. So let's head out to Daytona. I speak with someone who knows a thing or two about burning rubber. Our racing guy, a NASCAR columnist for Outkick, Zach Dean. Zach, great to have you back with us. And you're in the area, right? What's the excitement like for the race weekend?
9: Yeah, good to be back. Yeah, I'm actually in the I'm at the track right now. I just got here a few hours ago in the media center. They are doing interviews right out that door, so hopefully they can't hear me. Other than that, it's good. You know, we did get a little bit of rain, a little sun shower on my way in, but that is just 3 o'clock in Florida this time of year, so nothing to be worried about. It looks pretty good outside.
8: This is some spectacle, right? But unlike IndyCar or something like that, stock car racing, there's no all-weather tires that go on. They have those huge dryers that come out. So I have to imagine they're staring at the forecast. Overall, though, it looks like you guys have a pretty good look for the race weekend for both the Winn-Dixie and for the Coke Zero Sugar.
9: Yeah, you know what's funny? And this is my 11th summer race I've covered here at Daytona, and I have covered 10 Daytona 500s. And in the last 5 or 6 years, crazily enough, it's the 500 in February that has been far more impacted by rain than the August race, which is just wild to think about because just doesn't make any sense. But this race, knock on wood, has actually been pretty unimpacted the past few years. So it looks like we're going to keep it like that this weekend. But I've done these enough times to know not to put the cart before the horse in Florida in August.
8: That makes so the dry season race has a bunch of problems. The rainy season race is always two thumbs up. It's kind of crazy. I went there. I want to say this was like in the late 90s. It was still Pepsi. Then it went to Coca-Cola.
9: Yes, Pepsi 400.
8: Now it's the zero sugar. So we're getting healthier and healthier. Is that place still? I think it's BYOB, and you can bring your own snacks in, right? There aren't that many venues in this country like that.
9: I have always said, for anybody who wants to get into NASCAR, the biggest selling point is that you can bring in your own stuff. You can bring in your own cooler. You can bring in your own beverages. You can bring in your own snacks. They have to be certain height and weight as far as the cooler goes. But yes, that is you see a lot of coolers around here. And that is something that, as far as I know, you really don't get. I mean, you certainly don't get it in baseball, football, basketball. But NASCAR, they allow it. And that is a huge attraction to people for obvious reasons.
8: Yeah, you bet. I mean, you get to watch some of the fastest racing in this country. A nice, warm August day in Florida with some cold beverages. This closes out, though, NASCAR's regular season, right? What are the storylines that we're watching here? Who is it most important for?
9: Yeah, you know, it's a little different this year. For the last 10 years, really, and especially at Daytona the last few years, this has been the regular season finale. But that's back when NASCAR had a playoff format, right? So it was win and end. So if you want to race, you get into the playoffs, and those start next week. Well, that's not the case anymore. Over the offseason, NASCAR reverted back to the old chase format, which is based on points and not wins. So it's not quite as dramatic as this race has been in the past, but there are still three or four drivers who are right on the edge of that cut line, which is 16, to get into the playoffs with the chase format. So there are a couple drivers who need to have good races tomorrow night, and a couple that are just on the inside of that bubble where if you're caught up in a wreck, which it happens here at Daytona a lot, they could go the opposite way. So it's not a win and in situation anymore, but there are two or three drivers on the outside looking in and vice versa on the inside, right on the inside, who one bad move tomorrow night could flip two or three spots starting next week in the chase.
8: Yeah, that's where the excitement comes in. It's a little bit like the FedEx points over on the PGA side. Right. They're wrapping up their postseason. NASCAR, it's just getting started. So check it out. An exciting weekend ahead. That's Zach Dean, NASCAR columnist for Outkick. Zach, nice to see you again. Thank you.
9: Thanks, guys. Talk soon.
8: Yeah, enjoy that race. Days of heavy rain inundating the South. Look at that live picture in Charlotte. They got this severe storm rolling on through right during the evening rush on a Friday. Yeah, rain and wind. That's slow going. Take it slow. Be safe. We get a number of other spots dealing with concerns like this either now or into the weekend. We'll get you set for it when Fox Weather comes right back.

0: Hey, welcome back to Fox Weather Now. Thanks for being here at the bottom of the hour. I'm Ian Oliver. Another afternoon where we've got strong and severe storms in bad spots, producing not only the severe weather concerns, but also flooding. We had that today, Jersey Shore, Delaware, and now it's a concern farther off to the south and west. No more so right now, though, than what we've been following in Charlotte. 29 minutes after 5 o'clock, we're working through rush hour, and you've got a severe storm moving through. We'll show you that in a second. Prepare for some of the same, at least some unsettled weather. Northern tier of the Great Lakes over the weekend. Severe weather and flood threats make a comeback to the northeast the middle part of next week. Let's get to the southeast and show you what's going on with these storms. That's the look right there. That's Spartanburg, South Carolina. Carolinas have been active both at the coastline and with the actual boundary that was responsible for the mess in the northeast, the mid-Atlantic yesterday. It's lighting back up with some intense weather. So there was one old boundary, kind of diffuse, but it was there. This is the one from yesterday, which is moving in and kicking out the old one. This one too hangs up, though, and moving into the weekend with a flow out of the south, the Gulf, and on the Atlantic side too, that pools all this atmospheric moisture. Yeah, it helps the intensity of the storms with the heat of the day, but it also makes the storms that do form just generally produce a lot of rain. And we've seen examples of that not only this week, but it's kind of been the summer of that on the East Coast. West of Norfolk, you've got a flash flood warning. You head south and west, that's the line of storms that's ripping through the Charlotte metro area, still right overhead. Mecklenburg County down into York, too. York actually over onto the South Carolina side. You've got a severe thunderstorm warning for winds up to 60 miles per hour. Then you head off to the north and east from there, just south of Kannapolis, over to Asheboro along Interstate 73. That's another severe thunderstorm warning. Wind is the concern with that one, too. For obvious reasons, you've got Charlotte Douglas now in a ground stop. 18% of flights there on the schedule delayed, just 12 canceled. That's a number to watch. But overall, we'll see a trend up as you've got all these storms working on through. But 16 storm reports have come in. This is what these same storms moving through Charlotte right now, what they had a history of doing, all this tree damage farther off to the north of town, back west too in Shelby. We've seen multiple reports of trees down on roads. With this being such a busy time of day, that's where the danger is ramped up some. Got the flood threat, 2 out of 4 from the Weather Prediction Center. Coastal's been ongoing. This boundary lighting up, though, just slowly moving into these areas. So we'll watch for more pockets of flooding through at least the early part of this evening. A storm set to develop tomorrow across the northern plains, and Sunday and Monday, the upper Midwest and Great Lakes. Beyond that, Jane, more problems.
1: More problems. We just checked in with Ian Leonard yesterday, yeah, up in Minneapolis, eating all the corn.
0: He's not worried about it.
1: Not worried. I mean, they got a couple of storms.
0: Only thing worrying is a ear of corn up that way. 25,000 a day at that.
1: What was it, like 250,000 in the week? It's insane.
0: Yeah.
1: Insane.
0: That's some volume.
1: Certainly.
0: They're doing
1: is.
0: Numbers up in Minnesota.
1: Now, we keep doing numbers with the number of days we have with rain in the forecast for the Northeast. I want to start west because that's what's going to ultimately shift in our direction. You think, okay, well, hold on. This is a ridge of high pressure. Isn't that good? Well, for some, it is, especially over the mid-Mississippi into parts of the Great Lakes, where high pressure is eventually, yes, going to shift on over through the beginning of this week, and it is going to bring with it some much drier and, yes, even hotter weather. But I'm more concerned with what's riding up and around that ridge of high pressure, our ridge riders, this very wet and stormy pattern that is going to start to unfold by late this weekend over the upper Midwest, shift through the northern Great Lakes, and then end up on the East Coast. By Tuesday, Wednesday, and beyond, we are tracking, again, multiple days worth of showers, thunderstorms, and some of which could be strong to severe. For our weekend, this is mainly for the plains in the upper Midwest. You can see the shift as we continue through the end of the weekend. Large hail, big damaging wind gusts could be our top threat as we head into the afternoon. Bismarck, Pierre, Rapid City as we go into our Saturday. Sunday, Minneapolis, maybe a couple passing showers or thunderstorms. Shouldn't be all that bad. High pressure building in is actually going to dry you out through the start of your week. Come Monday, this is actually the day that I think we're going to have the least amount of storm coverage on Monday for this pattern. Come Tuesday, that energy working around that high pressure now then starts to set up shop across the Northeast. And for Buffalo, Syracuse, Albany, down through the Hudson Valley into New York City, we are going to see that scattered coverage start to pick up. The real bulk of this is set to arrive likely by Wednesday. That's when on the east side of that high pressure, you have troughing in the Northeast. And models have been pinpointing a deeper trough in an area of low pressure that's going to start to erode away that high. So that's going to eject a little more energy, too, into the Northeast. And we are going to see perhaps an even greater risk of some strong thunderstorms by Wednesday. We already have an outlook for it. It's a day six outlook, which awfully gives us a decent amount of confidence that we could see damaging wind gusts yet again, rounds of heavy rain, and perhaps that isolated tornado threat. We'll see how it comes together. This signal to me, especially that ridge rider effect, that spells more of a damaging wind effect event. But from Buffalo to New York City, we are going to be in that zone. And for New York, this upcoming week, we also have the U.S. Open that is well underway. It is just the staple of how you close out summer in the Big Apple. Tuesday, Wednesday, Thursday, as we continue into the tournament, those thunderstorms could certainly have a risk of weather impact. We'll talk about that coming up this hour. But you can see temperatures are held down into the 70s, into the 80s, and we will have another three-day stretch of storms to contend with.
0: That flash flooding inundated roadways yesterday as a strong line of storms swept across the I-95 corridor. Not uncommon for us this summer. It feels like it's round 15 already. The East Coast has been on the receiving end of some damaging thunderstorms. So let's dig a little bit more into this summer's stormy stats. Fox Weather's Kiana Lewis back with us today. And Kiana, folks are sick of it, and I get it. I am, too.
2: I am, too. I mean, we're all kind of over this summer theme of the severe weather, but the numbers are outstanding. We've had amazing images like this that have come through right here on the air through July. July was really a busy month for all types of severe weather that we've seen kind of play out. You saw that lightning there that had that family going running into the home. That was the case across parts of New York City. We had big damaging wind threats, too. That's what we're going to talk about today. The fact that the winds have been something that has been something that has been at the top of everybody's mind, right? This is the year that we've recorded more than 18,000 damaging wind reports and over 13,000 just in the month of or the season of summer. So let's see where we are right now. When we look back over the last couple of most active severe weather days, July 4th is on the top of the list, coming in at 677 reports. But also we have a couple of August days in there, too. July just was really a really busy month. Looking at the season of summer, meteorological season, when we look at some of the areas that maybe have seen the highest reports in terms of winds, Virginia's on that list, Pennsylvania's on that list, and North Carolina. So to Ian's point, primarily the East Coast is where we've seen a lot of that activity. Now, looking at the entirety of the summer season from the latter half of May, so we're talking June, July, and August, this is where we've actually seen the most of our reports coming through. That 18,000 number that I mentioned, that is where we've been seeing a lot of those big wind reports. And we're talking significant winds here for a lot of big areas. Breaking it down by month, as I mentioned, June and July just really was off the charts. More than 4,000 reports coming in there. August coming in at around 3,000 so far, but we still have a couple of days to get through. You just heard Jane talk about the severe weather into next week. So we'll see how that kind of pans out going into the last days of August before we flip the chart into September. Looking at June, as we look at some of the wind probability, it was those areas that I highlighted. So we're talking Virginia, Pennsylvania, July was the same. We started to wean back into August across the East Coast. It really becomes a blanketed area for the eastern half of the United States. September is going to see a little bit of a dip, too. This is typically where we start to see the turn of the page. We have cooler temperatures taking over, so that's not helping much in terms of instability with the severe weather. When we look at what we can expect for September, we do have severe weather risk lowering a lot, especially for parts of the East Coast and the Plains. But we'll watch those areas closely because that is still a place where we could see the activity. It's just a bit lower, Ian, as we head into the latter half of the summer season.
0: Yeah, I think we might be ready to put this one in the rear view.
2: Yeah.
0: Yeah, it's been a bumpy summer. Fox Weather is your Hurricane HQ. Let's get you a look at what's going on over in the Pacific, because it's getting awfully crowded again and a little bit more interesting, unfortunately, as we move through the extended forecast. So let's get to it. One area to watch, south of Hawaii. That one's

per hour winds, motions northwest at 9 miles per hour. This one isn't a hazard explicitly. We're just wondering what kind of impact, if any, it has on Lowell. You notice it does become a major storm up to 125 by Monday evening. This one slides farther off to the north, moves its way toward cooler sea surface temperatures. Lowell doesn't, on a path that takes it, at least for a longer period of time, farther off to the west. Overall, there's some shear holding back Carina a touch in the short term, but this is a pocket of favorable atmosphere, as it has been over in the Pacific. All right, here's Lowell. Right now, 45 miles per hour, fairly compact system for the time being. General motion off to the west, as I mentioned. By the middle part of next week, we're still here, well southeast of Hawaii, towing the line, though, the forecast from the NHC of major hurricane intensity. At this time scale, we can't speak in any certainty with what this may do. These paths in through here would be, if Lowell stayed weaker, there would be some forcing, a pull toward Carina. Steph and I were just looking at some of those solutions in Weather Command. Stronger storm, which the mean from the Google DeepMind, which has been red hot, staying red hot, did a great job with Lala, nailed that track several days out. The Google AI mean has it somewhere, Steph, it was a couple hundred miles offshore. Yeah, okay. Offshore of the Big Island in through here. So there's Google's AI mean, 175 off to the west. Euro's AI is farther off to the south and west, a very possible. The mean of the legacy model is actually a much weaker system that's fallen apart on approach. But you do notice the forecast intensity in the short term has this thing up into a bit of a monster of a storm, a major hurricane. Its proximity, this would be into Labor Day weekend, so way far out there, but its proximity to Hawaii, if close enough to have direct or indirect impacts, that's an open question, and that's a question we're going to want answered moving through the next several days. We'll keep you updated with all the latest trends here on Fox West. To the west, Euro's AI is farther off to the south and west, a very possible. The mean of the legacy model is actually a much weaker system that's fallen apart on approach. But you do notice the forecast intensity in the short term has this thing up into a bit of a monster of a storm, a major hurricane. Its proximity, this would be into Labor Day weekend, so way far out there, but its proximity to Hawaii, if close enough to have direct or indirect impacts, that's an open question, and that's a question we're going to want answered moving through the next several days. We'll keep you updated with all the latest trends here on Fox Weather. And be sure to stick around with Fox Weather. Steve Bender has a one-on-one with Fox News's Bill Hemmer. That's coming up next hour. He gives a firsthand account of covering Hurricane Katrina, witnessing that devastation up close 21 years ago. Apparently, it was his first assignment at Fox News. You can hear their conversation coming up. That's next on Fox Weather Live. And we're nearing the end of National Park Week, which you can still celebrate by exploring natural landscapes and enjoying the great outdoors, perhaps at one of our nation's beloved national parks this weekend. Coming up, we're going to head to Mammoth Cave in Kentucky to learn more about the world's largest known cave system. That's when Fox Weather Now returns.

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1: Hey, welcome back to Fox Weather Now. A bumpy finish to the work week in some spots across the Carolinas. 7 active severe thunderstorm warnings, 5 flash flood warnings, but the severe thunderstorms, those are actually roaring through the Charlotte metro area, and they have been throughout this rush hour. Now, there was this level 1 out of 5 severe weather risk from the Storm Prediction Center, primarily for damaging winds, and we've seen those. A number of reports of tree damage north and west of Charlotte, and some flooding now into southeastern Georgia. We've had a lot of that today. Jersey Shore, southern parts of it, and down into Delaware. That's the severe thunderstorm warning. Mecklenburg County on the North Carolina side, York for South Carolina, and then farther off to the north and east, up toward Asheboro, damaging wind gusts to 60 miles per hour. Those are the concern. And as a result, Charlotte Douglas International Airport still gusting to 30 miles per hour, watching those delays mounting, about 23% of flights on the schedule. It's National Park Week. All week long here on Fox Weather, we've taken you to some of the nation's most iconic national treasures. The beauty of today's park is actually below the surface, down in the depths. Mammoth Cave National Park in the beautiful Commonwealth of Kentucky is home to the world's largest known cave system with over 400 miles of mapped tunnels. That's what we know about. There are potentially hundreds more still unexplored. We're joined now by Johnny Meredith. He's the supervisory park ranger at Mammoth Cave National Park. Johnny, wonderful to have you with us on Fox Weather. Your national park, it's one of few that even if you're visiting in the middle part of summer, you may want to bring along the light jacket. You've got some natural AC going on down there.
2: That's correct. The cave temperature is about 54 degrees year round. So, if you're coming to the park and expecting 75 degrees everywhere, it's not. So it's very, very nice inside the cave. Very refreshing in these hot Kentucky summers.
1: Yeah, when you have people visit, is that a well-known thing? Like, do people show up on a 90-degree day expecting to hang out in the mid-50s all day?
2: A lot of visitors maybe don't know what to expect exactly. In fact, just earlier today, I was here at the visitor center. It says, do we need a jacket down below? So they know something's different, but exactly what it's going to be, I think a lot of them may not understand. And then why are we selling sweatshirts and gift shops when it's 90 degrees outside? But they're a good place to be in the cave. Feels great.
1: Well, I've enjoyed many a Kentucky summer. I used to live down in the bluegrass. I visited the park years ago, and I loved it. Do you find that you actually get a boost in visitors when you get into the dog days of summer and it's just brutal? Because it is a nice option to have a break and to explore something truly amazing.
2: Yeah, that's a great question. Summer's just always been our busiest time of the year, generally from around Memorial Day to Labor Day. That's when most folks are out traveling and they're on vacation. I don't know if it's so much the temperature that brings them in or more just the mysteries of the cave and what is lying beneath their feet and what they have to discover and experience here at Mammoth Cave.
1: Yeah, we're showing folks some of the video. It's crazy. Cell service can be rough down there, too. So we had to speak with you in a place where there actually is some connectivity. But Mammoth Cave, it's aptly named, right? This is a giant natural wonder, the largest known cave system in the world. It's 400 miles, right? How much is unknown? Are there still folks like, can you get a permit to explore, or is there kind of the end of the road down there and don't go any farther?
2: Well, the cave to date is at over 426 miles. There's been a group known as the Cave Research Foundation that has been actively exploring the cave since the 1950s. In 1972, they actually made the connections and discovered that Mammoth Cave was the longest known cave in the world at 144 miles then. So since 1972, we have grown significantly, hundreds of miles. And that group is still coming in about once a month and doing explorations inside a Mammoth Cave. Sometimes they'll find a few more feet, sometimes a few more miles, or whatever the case may be. But however much is out there, it's kind of speculative. But one thing we do know is that currently there's just no end in sight to how much more Mammoth Cave is out there yet to be seen.
1: Wow. Wow, we don't have much time left, but I had to know. Is that like an overnight expedition? Are those folks spending an overnight period down in the caves?
2: Some of these trips will go for multiple hours, maybe well over 24 hours. But I mean, they're just go yeah. while they're down there. And then of course they got to turn around and go back to work the next week, like most folks. And
1: yeah.
2: They'll wait for the next day and come back. So sure.
1: I tell you what, you see the headlamps in those videos. If you turn that off down there, dark isn't the word. You can't see a thing down there. So it's cool. You probably sleep awfully well if those folks are there through an overnight period. Not that you can tell. But that is a special place right there. Johnny Meredith, Supervisory Park Ranger with Mammoth Cave. Thanks for telling us a little bit about it. And happy National Park Week.
2: Oh, great, great. Thanks, Ian, for having us. And we greatly appreciate it. And come back and see us.
1: Yes, sir. I'd love to. I'd love to visit that place. We'll see you.
2: Take care.
1: And you can actually visit that place, at least with your eyeballs. You can keep it right parked here on Fox. Fox Nation's parked takes us behind the best views that this country has to offer. You can catch Parked with Abby Hornacek on Fox Weather every weekend and anytime on Fox One. And Abby actually visited Mammoth Cave in an episode. She's the National Park Queen. She's seen them all. So be sure to check it out. This may be a common sight for Floridians, but in Maine, it's a different story. The Maine Department of Marine Resources urging beachgoers to exercise caution as they've observed an increase in white shark sightings, telling swimmers to avoid splashing or wearing shiny jewelry that could make a shark mistake them for fish. Yeah, you don't want that. Fox News multimedia reporter Amy Gallo has more. Take a listen.
0: The water sure looks inviting, but the sign out front might make you think twice.
3: We were kind of surprised because we've come here for many years and that has never been here before.
4: I'd prefer that they not be here. I think you need to be careful.
0: Local police are telling people to stay alert after several shark sightings like this one were caught on camera this summer.
5: They were off of Pine Point Beach for a substantial amount of time. They've kind of migrated now. They're more off the Scarborough Beach State Park and Higgins Beach area at this point. We're still seeing them, you know, on a daily basis.
0: Locals have noticed, too.
6: There are definitely more sharks in Maine than I've ever seen in my entire life. Like, growing up here, we used to joke around about sharks, but we would be like, oh, we live in Maine, so we never see sharks.
0: Experts say sightings are up this year, but that may be more about good beach weather and more people actively seeking them out.
5: We've had some drone footage from the police department, some drone footage from some independent photographers. We've had some people from the beach with drones.
0: Still, white shark populations have been slowly recovering for decades after the federal government put protections in place. Maine's seal population has also grown, which is a key food source.
5: They've frequented the area off of, you know, the New England coast for years. It's just we've seen a bigger uptake in the last few years. Just be cognizant of what you're doing and where you are. Just have good situational awareness. That's all.
1: This is a super active weekend for sports fans. The U.S. Open is underway in Queens and down in Atlanta, round two of the Tour Championship today. Let's dive into the ROWI, the risk of weather impact for these events and more as we look toward the weekend. There's the Tour Championship where I caught a little bit of it earlier. The course, East Lake, was not being nice to Rory. We'll see what the afternoon rest of it holds. But into the weekend, it's a low ROWI, the risk of weather impact. Comfortable temperatures in the mid-80s with a breeze, maybe a one-club wind or so at about 10 miles per hour. Over in Flushing Meadows in Queens, this is the forecast for the U.S. Open, which will really start cranking up through next week. Few showers second half of the weekend. We talked about the return, though, of some storms and some flood potential for the Northeast into the middle part of next week. So you start to see some elevated ROWIs. That's a forecast that will be evolving, and we'll be tweaking it for you moving through the weekend and all of next week. That's going to do it for this hour of Fox Weather Now. Don't forget, you can download the Fox Weather app to stay up to date with the latest forecast, including for the many sporting events into the weekend. More Fox Weather after the break. Stay with us.

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1: Welcome to Side Fox with the Live. I'm Steve Benner. It's been a very active week so far. We've had storms, and then we have the tropics coming alive. And that activity comes as a sobering reminder of the destruction that these storms can actually bring. Tomorrow actually marks the 21-year anniversary of Hurricane Katrina as it roared into the U.S. Gulf Coast. I actually sat down one-on-one with Fox News anchor Bill Hemmer to talk more about his experience covering Hurricane Katrina and what has stayed with him all these years later. Take a listen in.
2: This is a major American city that's underwater, and the water is not leaving. But that wasn't the end of the story. In fact, it was just the beginning.
1: This is an interview you want to stay tuned for. It's going to be throughout our show tonight as we dive deeper in what the Atlantic Basin can produce this time of year. We'll talk about, of course, what it's doing this year, 2026, but look back in 2005 and what ultimately unfolded with Hurricane Katrina. Let's get you caught up on everything that's happened so far today, what you can expect for the rest of tonight and into the weekend as you prepare, of course, to maybe head outside. Maybe you're going to be celebrating National Park Week and eyeing some of those beautiful national parks in your backyard. Let's talk about the West, where they boast the largest density of national parks in our country. There's Santa Fe, New Mexico. I love the West, right? They got such iconic mountain ranges there, big skies, open landscape. But look at even the structures there on the bottom of your screen, the adobe structures in that desert arid climate. We're going to talk more about the monsoon season that is alive and maybe an enrichment in the atmosphere because of what fell apart with Izelle. Remember Izelle out into the Pacific? That fell apart 2 days ago, but that transfer of tropical moisture is actually depicted right through here, moved through the Central Valleys, now into the Great Basin, back in my old stomping grounds in northern Nevada. Now, we're going to leave the I-80 corridor, and we're going to talk about what's happening overall. Notice that curling nature. That's attributed to a high pressure. That ridge, the Ridge Rider effect, is a big story we're going to be talking about not only tonight, the weekend, but even next week. It's an extended period of time as we get into that. Notice what's happening just outside of Salt Lake City. Provo and I-15, they have 60-mile-per-hour winds coming through. There's Salt Lake City just to the south as new storms start to initiate. Down southern side of Utah, over Bryce Canyon and some of those beautiful national parks, they have a considerable threat for flash flood warnings. There's the mesas here. Beautiful. But then when you get this rain that comes down with this type of intensity, it can't be absorbed and you get this runoff and it goes into those arroyos, those dry canal beds, and it becomes a concern. We're going to dive deeper into your national parks in the forecast. Notice around Houston, they have a cluster of storms that are setting up around Houston, moving out towards Katy. That's limiting, of course, the air travel around the Houston airports right now with a ground stop. And then we have this coastal low or a non-tropical low that's starting to emerge as it spins off a stationary boundary in the northern Gulf. Because of that, you're looking from the mid-Atlantic all the way down through the southeast and south with active storms again tonight. And with that, a persistent pattern that will continue in the days ahead. And as we look at the active cycle four down south, notice what it's done already this week. Right, this was early in the week. This was on Monday. 5 days ago, we had this type of rain, and every afternoon, another round of this. So there's Northwest North Carolina, and this is just one example of what so many of these spots of the southeast have seen. And so throughout the day today, you'll notice that, again, because of that low that's kind of spinning off, what you're going to do is have counterclockwise rotation, and it's going to allow this ramping in, this fire hose effect that will stream through the panhandle of Florida, move through Georgia and really kind of glide along that I-95 corridor into the Carolinas. Real Color Satellite shows you that spinning right there. Okay, so all of this is going to continue on over the weekend. So keep that in mind. If not only if you're just traveling I-95, the busiest interstate in the entire country, but also if you're going to those beaches. Now, really the worst of it is fueled by the daytime heating. So middle of the afternoon, early evening is when you have the most robust and kind of powerful thunderstorms. And then as you get into the evening time, dynamic sunsets, beautiful coloration in the sky, and that will hopefully actually allow the atmosphere to cool off, stabilize, and then you rinse and repeat into the days ahead. So as we look, notice that it's the Gulf Coast, I-75 corridor, Alligator Alley, and then you go I-95 once you get into Georgia, Savannah, out towards those spots like Myrtle Beach into the Carolinas. This is important because when you're tracking that low-level spin, it's just a broad area. But what this allows is enough instability and this tropical moisture that's derived out of the Gulf to continue to move on land. Now, each individual event may be impressive just by an isolated amount when it sets over one area, right? What I mean by that is that over one neighborhood, you could get this deluge of tropical-like moisture, right? 3 to 4 inches around. You could go a mile down the road, and the neighborhood could be bone dry. It's really hot and humid. But notice how much rain they've had so far in August. So every single day, those spots that get that bullseye effect could see that flash flooding risk start to persist. Bringing out some of the bigger cities along this threat, Mobile, Alabama, you'll notice for Saturday, for the most part, quiet. Sunday as well. Monday is when the storms start to fire up, so that's going to be more of that west orientation. As you kick it out towards Wilmington, coastal Carolinas, tomorrow maybe some isolated showers before improving for the latter half of the weekend. And so, of course, we know it's kind of the end of the summer season for many. And so these last few weekends capitalize with the good weather. Let's talk about the tropics, especially the Atlantic, right? There was a lot of talk yesterday on this. Tropical Storm Dolly, that's what it looked like with satellite imagery. Well, Dolly is no longer. As we take a look, it is now the remnants of Dolly. It's a tropical wave. And so with this, we're going to be talking about, even though that is, falling apart, the actual forecast has stayed consistent. We had talked about this yesterday, whether it was our hurricane specialist, Brian Norcross, or really the entire team here at Fox, really talked about this was going to fight harsh atmospheric conditions. You had dry air that was going to limit its potential. You also had vertical wind shear to the north that was shoving it to the south, but also tearing through those clouds. That's still reflected here. There's some of that dry air. Also, another aspect of this is the speed at which Dolly is moving. I mean, it is racing to the west. Now, ultimately, what is the translation? We went from Tropical Storm Dolly to remnants of Dolly, yet the forecast is still leaning those expectations for Guadeloupe, Antigua, Barbuda for 3 to 5 inches of rain. As you shift your focus now, U.S. Virgin Islands, British Virgin Islands, and Puerto Rico, they could get isolated 3 to 5 inches of rain, but they desperately need it. So it just went from name brand to just regular thunderstorms, but they have the drought that's persisting in Puerto Rico. Obviously, the water crisis that we've heard from Ada Monzon, the National Weather Service meteorologist that you see on the program often at times. And so what they need is just to capitalize on some fresh water. 3 weeks ago, they had that water crisis, and it's only persisted since. They're rationing out water every 48 hours. And so what they want is for those reservoirs to be able to capture some of this as well. And the locals also being able to hopefully capture some of this water before it runs off. Notice on the southern side of the central mountains, that is where they're expecting the most of this rain. And with that, potentially some isolated flooding concerns. What's the onset of this and what's the expectation ahead for ultimately when this comes in? It looks mainly to come in Sunday night into Monday morning. This is when we'll be seeing it play out through Puerto Rico and hopefully an extended stretch of opportunity for them to cash in on that rain. It's not the only basin, though. We've got to get into the Pacific because there is a lot of action, right? So as Dolly fell apart, we look out towards the Pacific, and we've said this for much of the season with the Super El Nino, it is allowing these storms to pop one after another. And not only are they allowing the storms to form, they're allowing them to stay alive. This is the first time that I can come to you, and I think the last 2 weeks, without having to say Lala, right? Because Lala just kept on going nonstop. Now, we do have other areas like Lowell and Carina with areas to watch as well. And so ultimately, still plenty of action into the Eastern Pacific. With that being said, we have been very vocal about the fact that a lot of this steering mechanism of all of this keeps it out over water. So even though Azelle fell apart and transferred some of that tropical moisture into Southern California and now moving through the Great Basin, this really doesn't look like to have too much of an impact just yet. Now, Lowell is one to keep an eye on because Wednesday of next week, it is still a powerful hurricane. It is moving still south of the Hawaiian Islands, but it could have an influence, whether it's rough surf or maybe some other type of impact as we get deeper into that forecast. Either way, looking at the low-level spin, it's not just the two storms that we have right now. It does look like we may have another one that's produced. Notice what happened with Lowell after Wednesday, though. It doesn't keep moving west. it almost stops, reverses, and then starts moving back around potentially to Karina. Is that a slight hint, an indication there could be kind of a Fujiwara effect or some type of yo-yo steering mechanism that brings it back around as we move it through? Either way, we'll be looking at Marie. That could be the next name system back behind that. Notice how fast we are getting through the names in the EPAC. And that's with some storms that have actually taken the Central Pacific names, right? We had Lala and Moke. Those both could have been easily out of the EPAC, but yet they formed once they got into the Central Pacific. So we could have had two more names off of this list already. What I'm trying to tell you is that when we talk about the Super El Nino and the overall influences on the basins, you are seeing it play out right now. And that's likely going to persist as we get into the fall and winter for our active weather. Now, tomorrow marks 21 years since Hurricane Katrina forever changed the Gulf Coast. The powerful Category 5 storm tore into the south in the Gulf Coast, unleashing catastrophic winds, flooding, and destruction across the region. New Orleans bore some of the worst of that devastation, with communities really left reeling in the aftermath. And for those who lived through it, the scars of Katrina have never really fully healed.
0: Is there something from Katrina that makes you shape the way you talk about even stories to this day, whether it's hurricanes and natural disasters or just how you handle the news cycle because of what you experienced there in Katrina?
2: From my experience, what I've learned is that the best way to relay a story to the audience is to go out and do it.
1: And that's exactly what Bill did. That was Fox News' Bill Hemmer. I sat down with him as he revisits what it was like to not only cover Hurricane Katrina, but to talk to many that you see here 21 years ago. That's an interview later in our show. Stay tuned for that. Plus, this week here at Fox Weather, we're celebrating our beautiful backyard. It's the National Parks, right? This is all in honor of the 110th birthday of the National Park Service. Look at some of the iconic spots. Here's Glacier National Park, temperatures into the mid-80s, a light chop on the water. A lot of people have been taking advantage of getting the boats, the kayaks, and the paddle boards out all week long. What's it look like over the weekend, though, as we do have some severe storms that will fire up over the weekend in the Northern Plains? We'll dive deeper into this as Fox Weather Live rumbles on. Stay with us.

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1: And welcome back into Fox for the Live. The death toll from the flooding in Nepal continues to rise as search and rescue operations are underway all across the country. Nearly 600 are dead and at least 2,000 people are still missing. Of those unaccounted for, 90 Americans are still missing. Thankfully, so far, six of them have been rescued. Crews are struggling to reach some of the hardest hit areas due to that steep terrain there and really the deep valleys. You're looking at this. This was a big component in all of this as it was the onset. But I want to show you some of the new visuals that we have here of the rivers, right? This is the Bote Koshi River where there's that intersection. And I think the big concern, what we saw with all the videos that were coming in, was there was no way to escape this, right? You have multiple spots where the river connects, a volume of water coming in, even in some of the foothills, all the infrastructure wiped away. The river itself grew by 5 times its normal size. You think about the Trishuli River that you have right here. Here's another vantage point. It rose 27 feet in less than 30 minutes. No time to react. This was all because of that glacial release. Now, there is a weather side of this where, yes, it was the warming temperatures that released that glacier, but it was also now, as you look at Kathmandu, that is the capital, and these spots in the Himalayas that are expecting more than a half foot of rain over the next 7 days. It is their monsoon season, and that's going to make it even more difficult to traverse and continue that search and rescue effort. We're going to have more on international news later in our show. I want to bring it back here stateside and talk about our severe storms that will fire up not only really over the weekend, but a continuation on into next week. It's all attributed to that big H. At this point, if you've been with us at Fox Weather, you know about the big H, right? That is the Ridge Rider effect to the north. It amplifies the jet stream, the conveyor belt in the sky that allows those storms one day after another. And so over the weekend, we're looking at the northern plains like the Dakotas, then into the Midwest. And for spots like Minneapolis, you got the Minnesota State Fair. That is something to keep an eye on. As you go out towards Milwaukee, they have a 2-day IndyCar event, the Milwaukee Mile. A little bit of rain can change all of that. Now, as we move into early next week, that's where it's setting up over the Great Lakes. This is the time of year. We've entered the season now where you can look at lake enhanced rain. And so those spots on the eastern or southern shores of the Great Lakes, whether it's Lake Michigan, Lake Huron, Lake Erie, Lake Ontario, even Lake Superior, let's name them all, are going to have a significant rain event. There's that potential. Then we move into Tuesday and Wednesday, and now you're looking at that energy moving into the Northeast and New England. Notice the red that starts to pop by Wednesday. We are deep into this forecast and yet already a level 2 threat for Wednesday of next week. That's a 5-day outlook, and you're already having this type of concern ahead of time, which we will make adjustments. This will not only adjust with intensity, but likely those spots that will be impacted, of course, here. But it just shows you the active cycle that continues on. No surprise, though. We've seen a whole lot of action so far through the summertime. And Kiana, as we look at this, I mean, it just feels like, on our show, we talk about it every single night. It doesn't seem like we get a break.
2: And not a break since really June. If you want to take it all the way back to April, May, we've really seen some outstanding numbers. I mean, I want to show you some of these numbers from the severe season so far, because we talk about how many times we have seen tornadoes, right? But I don't think we get into the nitty gritty of the other threats that are on the table. Damaging winds, for example, we had over 18,000 reports that came in from damaging winds during the severe weather season, and 13,000 from about just the summer season alone. So let's take it back to the most active day where we had a lot of the severe weather threats in place. All the way at the top of the list is July 4th. I know it's a holiday, but that is a day that we actually saw the most of our severe weather threats for the summer season so far. We have a couple of other dates on here. You heard Steve and I talk about June. That's the peak of that severe weather season, July 3rd on there too. And then an August date as well, mid-August. But when we look at just the damaging wind reports, we had a couple of states that were actually outstanding with these numbers. Virginia, for example, I'll show you, Pennsylvania and North Carolina all topping the leaderboard right now. Virginia coming in at 791 damaging wind reports so far. And then you have Pennsylvania not too far behind, 775, and North Carolina China on the bottom of that list. Notice all of these are on the East Coast. So the East Coast has really seen an active season so far. We're going to limit it down to the summer season, the meteorological summer, right? We're talking June, July, and August so far. And this is where we've seen the bulk of those reports that I talked about. I mean, we had a lot of them peaking completely, watching this line go well above that average of 13,000 just in those 3 months. Now, I mentioned 13,000 because that's the average for those months. We saw, the average for the year. We saw that for just 3 months so far this year. So it has been an overall really active year. Damaging winds, as we break it down by month, June is leading the charts. That's not to be surprising because this is the peak, or at least one of the peak months of severe weather. And then not too far behind is July. So far in August, we've had 3.8 thousand reports. So that's the lowest on the list right now. We still have a couple of days. You just heard Steve talk about next week. We do have a couple of storms that we are expecting. We'll see if that adds to that list there. But just running through the year, these are areas that we typically do see a lot of the damaging winds. Notice that it's a little bit shifted inland, though. So we're thinking about areas like West Virginia and down towards parts of Ohio. That has been shifted a little farther east. You push it forward to September. Now we're out of that meteorological summer time period. We're getting into the fall. We do expect temperatures to start to cool down a bit. That will actually help with a lot of the severe weather activity so far. One of the things I do want to highlight, though, is that the East Coast is going to be in that realm of possibility for some moderate severe weather. That includes the plains in the East Coast, two areas that have already seen it. When it comes to the precip, it's similar areas, but it's shifted a little bit farther towards the Tennessee Valley. So we'll have to watch those places too, Steve, as maybe they haven't seen so much activity so far this year, but that could change going into the fall.
1: A lot of activity stateside, not much in the tropics, but we're going to go back in time here, Katrina, to talk about some important anniversaries that are coming up. As look at this. Down to 5 years ago tomorrow, Hurricane Ida made landfall in Louisiana as a Category 4 hurricane with catastrophic winds, heavy rain, and storm surge. It actually devastated the state before making its way into the Northeast. In the end, it did billions of dollars in damage and killed over 100 people. One of my very first stories here for Fox was heading down into coastal Louisiana to cover Hurricane Ida. I want to take you back to that moment. I've been watching radar quite closely, and you're noticing that eyewall almost make it on land. It's right near Grand Isle, just to the west of that, and towards Golden Meadows. That's when we'll have that official, really, landfall for Hurricane Ida, which is packing a punch. It was back in 2021. I wasn't alone. I had Fox Weather senior correspondent Robert Ray, who was with me in Louisiana for the worst of that storm. Take a listen to this.
3: Sunday, August 29th, 2021, the 16th anniversary of Hurricane Katrina. And Hurricane Ida was rapidly intensifying in the Gulf of Mexico. By late afternoon, the hurricane swirled inland, bringing catastrophic 150-mile-per-hour Category 4 winds on the Louisiana coast. Heavy rainfall, tornadoes, and flash flooding accompanied.
4: But I just want to show you the power of this wind right now. We're very close to the Mississippi River.
3: As New Orleans began to unravel, life-threatening storm surge along the coast of Louisiana inundated many communities. After Ida ravaged the region, the sun came out Monday morning. Devastation was in plain sight.
5: We have no life. We have no water.
6: Sheer horror.
7: Debris everywhere. Poles are down. No power.
3: Chopper circled the skies, rescuing the stranded. In the bayous, airboats raced across dangerous waters looking for victims. Meanwhile, Ida was on the move, eventually making its deadly path up to the northeast United States. In total, over 100 people died. $75 billion of damage sustained. Across Louisiana, electricity and water were scarce for weeks after. These before and after satellite images show the erosion and damage Hurricane Ida caused on Grand Isle. 3 days after the storm, Fox Weather made our way onto the island.
8: It's been days since anyone could get down here to Grand Isle, Louisiana, on the coastline where Hurricane Ida came in, whipping those strong Category 4 winds and it is 360 degrees, unfortunately, of destruction.
6: What kind of toll is this taking on you, personally?
9: Well, it's tough. It's a lot of work. You know, I don't want to tell nobody, though. You know, I just got to keep strong. I got a council meeting in a little while. You know, what was this one grain of sand to plant the American flag? We ain't going nowhere. I'm sorry.
3: Hurricane Ida, a selfish taker. But for the survivors, they continue to rebuild their communities and lift up their neighbors. In Grand Isle, Louisiana, Robert Ray, Fox Weather.
1: Nearly on the same date as Hurricane Ida, Hurricane Katrina makes its landfall 21 years ago as it roared into the Gulf Coast. Category 5 storm has a lasting impact on New Orleans and the entire region. Those scars are still fresh for all who witnessed that devastation.
10: In Hurricane Ida, we had a donut shop down the street, and then the supermarket gave them the meat so it didn't spoil. So if you timed it right, you could get a donut burger. That was it all day.
1: I sat down with Bill Hemmer. I was describing my experience after Hurricane Ida and that powerful storm. He talked about his experience after Katrina, one of his very first stories for Fox News. And after the break, he's going to dive deeper into all the elements of what it was like to be there as this unfolded over two decades ago. Stay with us here on Fox Weather.
11: Strengthening overnight into a catastrophic Category 5 hurricane.
12: So many catastrophic aspects.
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16: Brutal conditions right now. Intense hurricane force winds.
17: We're looking at the worst conditions that we've seen since it came ashore.
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1: And welcome back into Fox for the Live. We're going to be talking about those active spots tonight and in the days ahead. Intermountain West, they are getting some significant storms as of right now. Notice actually a little infusement from the EPAC, right? That was Azelle back in the day, now moving its way through the central valleys of California and then into the Great Basin. Now, we do have some severe storms with it, mainly a damaging wind event. This is going to actually be the catalyst or the beginning of the Ridge Rider effect. As you'll notice, the jet stream will allow these storms to carry on into the plains. As of right now, though, northern Utah with some impressive gusts into the upper 70s right now. Let's take you into southern Utah, though, where dynamic conditions at our national parks. Big skies, a beautiful opportunity this weekend as we celebrate our national parks. But you want to make sure you know the forecast, because from this element, it got into the mid-90s today, very warm. Then you go to Rocky Mountain National Park, and you'll see the storms that are off in the distance. Yeah, it's beautiful landscape. You may actually get some nice wildlife as well, but the last thing you want to do is be out in the open as those storms start to move in. And so we could prepare you for that as well. Looking at another area that's been very active, it's going to be around the Gulf Coast. We have a lot of storms along the I-10 corridor around Houston, out towards even San Antonio. Broadview, though, shows you that it's actually going to be the southeast that's going to see most of the action. You got this low that's starting to spin off this stationary boundary. Why that's important, we'll get into it here a little bit about that being non-tropical, but enough to create tropical-like downpours for multiple states. This is a very low-end risk through the Carolinas and Virginia, the mid-Atlantic. Notice all the damage reports so far are out of the Carolinas. Trees taking that significant wind, and then they fall, take down power. As that energy, though, does move towards coastal areas, whether it's the I-95 corridor or anywhere along like Wilmington, Savannah, Charleston, Myrtle Beach, the Outer Banks, those thunderstorms, well, they are powerful. They unleash a lot of rain, and that's elevated some of the flooding risk that we've seen throughout the day. Today is only the beginning of that. Let's dive deeper into what we are going to see over the next several days in this area of the southeast. As we look at it unfold, it's going to be these spots that time and time again keep seeing storms. And as we look at it, you'll see that it's northwest North Carolina. There is that significant rain. That was on Monday. Now they've had multiple days in a row since then of just the same type of view. And so now, I guess the overall concern is not what's going to unfold just over the weekend, but what's already happened this week. The ground is completely saturated, which means any additional rain that comes in is likely just going to lead to runoff and not going to be able to be absorbed at the surface. And so let's show you just real color satellite where you can see that low that starts twisting right here outside of Mobile and Pensacola and Panama City. Why is that important? Because notice this counterclockwise rotation is going to allow a lot of that Gulf moisture to move into spots like Florida and the Big Bend area, the I-10 corridor, and that ramping effect over the next several days into Georgia and the Carolinas. The timestamp just shows you that through the daytime heating, that's what's going to fuel the instability and the widespread storms. Notice from Macon, Georgia, and Valdosta down through the I-75 corridor. So you have areas like Gainesville down towards Tampa, and you get out towards Sarasota, and many of these spots on the Gulf side of Florida. Overnight, the atmosphere cools as it stabilizes, the storms, die out. And then on into the afternoon, the next day, we're into Sunday, you're seeing more of that action for those same areas. But now notice additional storms have set up for Mobile, Gulfport, out towards New Orleans. And so there's a gradual shift as it moves towards the west, and that's going to be attributed to this right here, tracking low-level spin, this broad area of low. Notice as it drifts towards the west, that allows that rain to start to set up. Now, this is not tropical, of course, but it's tropical-like downpours. I know at times that can get confusing. Remember, we use tropical-like downpours to describe the intensity of that rain, the rain rate, where it goes from 2 inches per hour, which is typical down here, to now 3 to 4 potentially as you get to the most unstable environment. By the way, this is nothing new. They've been seeing it all month long and likely will continue for the end of August as well. Let's talk about some of the Atlantic now, because as I was saying, you know, one storm may be non-tropical as we look at that low that's in the Gulf. Let's talk about what's no longer tropical out into the Atlantic, and that's Dolly. Remember, yesterday was Tropical Storm Dolly. Now it's remnants of Dolly, as it's just a wave moving through yet again. That was when it was a tropical storm there. Now it's dissipated, but it's still flying across the Atlantic right now at over 25 miles an hour. So that good clip is allowing that wave to arrive to the Lesser Antilles and the northern portion of the Caribbean with still some good atmospheric moisture and hopefully some beneficial rain to these spots like Puerto Rico, the U.S. British Virgin Islands, even other areas of the northern Antilles. You're looking at Barbuda, Antigua, Guadeloupe. They could all get 3 to 5 inches of rain. When does it unfold? Look at a broad view of it all. It's mainly going to come in Sunday throughout the day. Puerto Rico, it's going to be Sunday evening into Monday. Now, it does move into Hispaniola. That is the entire island of Haiti in the Dominican Republic. One thing to know is Dominican Republic and Haiti are extremely mountainous. And so even with a little bit of rain, that could lead to that orographic lift, mudslides, and landslides. Let's focus back in on Puerto Rico, though, because they're dealing with a water shortage, right? This crisis is that every 48 hours, they get fresh water delivered for many of these communities for the last 3 weeks. So they need this rain, not only to fill their reservoirs, but to retain that water in these communities. Now, when you look at the island here, it's beautiful. If you've never been to Puerto Rico, I've had the pleasure to go multiple times to San Juan, Aguadilla, on the northern side of the island. As you get to the southern side, that's where you're likely to cash in on most of the rain out of this event, because right in the middle of the island, you have a mountainous area. That mountain range kind of separates it and keeps this rain shadow effect. Notice that Sunday is the beginning onset for the capital, San Juan, and it persists all the way through the middle portion of the week. Now, oftentimes it feels weird to be rooting for thunderstorms this time of year, but this is why they need it. 75% of the U.S. territory is in a drought. 44% of that is in that extreme level. It was 2 months ago. None of it was at that level. So this shows you a drought that has really started to enhance here over the next past several months. Now, let's dive deeper into what's happening into the lower 48, because we have been witnessing this into the Northeast, over the last several weeks, where it seems like we've just been getting nonstop storms. In Wilton, New York, they were seeing a tornado. That got confirmed out of the National Weather Service of Albany. By the way, they said, hey, we know it's a tornado, but we can't talk about the path and the intensity just yet. We're going to get out there and do a little more measurements on that. That was only one aspect. Then notice what happened more widespread. The other aspect is the flooding that we saw throughout New Jersey. This was in South Amboy, where you get to the underpasses there and they turn into lakes. Now, this has been no surprise because we've been seeing it all year long. And that leads us into tonight's record bender, as we now shift our focus to the National Weather Service out of Mount Holly, which has issued 30 flash flood warnings this year alone. And that's for Philadelphia County. So just one individual county, the National Weather Service out of Mount Holly has done that. But notice in the years prior, over 21 years, this is the most that they have ever issued for that individual county. And we're only in August. We're not even done with the month. But it gets even more impressive when you think about their entire area that they cover. Mount Holly itself has issued more flash flood warnings than ever before by a large margin, 142 warnings. The nearest one, you have to go back to 2018, 113, over 30 extra warnings. And again, we're only in August. Now, why am I bringing this up to you? Because we have more storms in the forecast that start early next week, and it's all because of this high pressure creating that ridge. It's going to set up over the Great Lakes, and it's going to end up into the I-95 corridor. That comes in by early to middle of next week. Over the weekend, it's going to be in the Plains and the Midwest. So there's a progression of this. And so notice, as we move, timestamp now, Monday, it's the Great Lakes. With that, lake-enhanced rain expected on the southern and eastern shores by Tuesday. This is where we're expecting some more severe storms. And by Wednesday, now there's verification of that. Notice that that does include northern New Jersey and where the National Weather Service out of Mount Holly issues some of their warnings. So likely could add to their totals that's already been record setting so far for 2026.

all shapes and sizes. In the distance, Miami's original Grand Hotel, the Royal Palm, stood but was damaged and never recovered. The ornate Ingram Building was under construction. It opened in 1927 and survives to this day. Miami's Hotel Row was wounded. Windows in the McAllister Hotel blew out, but the building was used as a hospital after the storm. The Columbus next door lost part of its top floors, and the wind ripped through the Grand Everglades Hotel there on the far right. It was the second half of the giant hurricane that pushed Biscayne Bay 10 or 11 feet above normal high tide. It was a pivotal event in the history of Miami and all of South Florida. Fox Weather.

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1: Katrina became one of the deadliest and most consequential hurricanes in American history. No forecast could fully prepare those in Louisiana and Mississippi for ultimately what happened next. Communities like New Orleans were left underwater.
2: 50 people or more died in this one town alone.
3: Aiden, I had a baby die of quinn a year before this.
1: For those watching from home, the images told one story. For those on the ground, it was completely different. 21 years later, we wanted to know what it was like to be there, especially when you were seeing a disaster of this scale for the very first time. So we went back to the person who covered Katrina on his very first assignment for Fox and asked him what he remembers still to this day.

0: This is a major American city that's underwater, and the water is not leaving, and something has to be done to help the people who are behind.
1: For America's Newsroom co-anchor Bill Hemmer, 21 years later, the sound of Katrina still carries a heavy weight. The wind, the waves, and the fear. A city built below sea level, once full of life, now underwater. For the journalists who went into the disaster, there was no way to know what they were about to witness.
2: The water is already knee-deep, and it's continuing to grow rather quickly.
3: Oh, man, I'm getting out of here. Whoa! A big chunk of roof landed about 3 feet from me.
4: Highway 59 becomes a river. This was caused not by rain, storm surge.
5: This huge tree came tumbling down less than 20 minutes ago. And in fact, there were a bunch of kids out here playing in this water. They were splashing and running and sliding through it.
1: For Bill, there was another layer to it.
0: I started the night before the storm came on shore.
6: Katrina blew through New Orleans a bit earlier today, watching the wind blow through there at 145 miles an hour.
0: It was a Category 5 coming to the Gulf of Mexico. It was late August. The water comes over like a tidal wave and drowns these neighborhoods. And every single one of those homes had a water line up to their roof.
7: Was there a moment that you realized this was something historic? This was a story that...
0: No doubt.
7: Yeah, that you had probably never covered like before.
0: Yeah. Some of the images that were transmitted across the world were of people climbing onto the rooftops, and they made helicopter rescues, a lot of them. So we were watching by the day these helicopter rescues of people breaking through the roof of their attic to try and access some help and assistance for their home.
8: There's not enough helicopters. There's not enough avenues of way. If you talk about boats, you get in a boat, you may go 50 yards and you're going to hit concrete again.
1: There were no working phones, no easy way out, and for thousands, no place to go.
9: He don't even know if I'm alive or dead.
10: Gotten out of a gas line that was about 2 or 3 hours. Most of the gas stations are closed down.
11: And these people here, I got some change in my pocket, but they don't even want to sell food. Just cigarettes and gas.
0: The water went into the neighborhoods, and there was no place for the people to go. The coastline of Mississippi was just devastated.
1: But the devastation wasn't confined to one coastline. It spread across the Gulf and into New Orleans.
0: But with regard to New Orleans, they had a system set up where they could take the water and run it out, you know, through their levee system.
7: Yeah.
0: But I think, as we well know now, that system was never tested.
1: Weeks later, residents were finally allowed back for a brief window. Not to return home, not to rebuild, just to search through the wreckage for whatever pieces of their old lives might still be there.
0: They came back to see the reality. They wanted to look for pictures. They wanted to see if there's any jewelry left over. And that was it. They were gone. Nothing else was worth saving.
1: And then came the silence. A city known for its food, its music, its life, now eerily quiet.
0: We're in the French Quarter. There's no one there. And we're knocking on doors and opening this door and that door to that restaurant. And every single one of them, you know, whether it was the milk or the food or what was left over in the freezer, it was all spoiled and it was all rotten and it all had the same distinct smell that I can smell in my nose to this day.
7: Is there something from Katrina that makes you shape the way you talk about even stories to this day, whether it's hurricanes and natural disasters or just how you handle the news cycle because of what you experienced there in Katrina?
0: From my experience, what I've learned is that the best way to relay a story to the audience is to go out and do it.
7: Yeah, meet them.
0: Yeah, meet them. Mm-hmm. Talk to them and see what's going on. Even though you're a reporter, you're not a victim of it. You're able to see what they're going through. And you can relay that to the audience, to millions of people here across the country and around the world.
12: That kid named Jabbar, I think he was 15, who drove the stolen school bus from New Orleans with 70 people piled behind him all the way to the Astrodome in Houston and brought old people and babies to safety.
1: 6 months later, Bill went back, not to what Katrina had taken, but to what New Orleans was fighting to get back.
0: We went back 6 months later for Mardi Gras, and I tell you, you know what? I mean, it's a party town.
13: Yeah.
0: And they were back at it, and the floats were packed, and I guess to maybe the naked eye, things looked somewhat more normal.
1: More normal, but never the same. A city forever changed by the tragedy and strengthened by the will to rebuild.
0: I think New Orleans will always have, you know, a significant attachment to this storm.
7: A powerful moment with Fox News' Bill Hemmer. We're going to shift our focus now into international news, where the death toll from the flooding in Nepal continues to rise, and search and rescue operations are underway all across the country. Nearly 600 are dead, and at least 2,000 people are still missing. And the heavy storms that are expected later in the week for the Himalayas is all attributed to the monsoon season. But we're going to talk about the heavy storms that have been playing out all over Europe. You may have missed this in the international news that's been unfolding, but this has been throughout the UK, where the roads have been ripped apart out of this outside of this English pub because of the severe storms triggering flash flooding like we see here stateside. Then we go back into Asia and look at spots of Japan, where they're facing torrential downpours throughout the week. Reports highlighting 14 different moments where there's been landslides, and then this overflowing of a river that moved into the city of Hime. And so just shows you how this is playing out over and over again all over our planet. We bring it now into France, especially around Paris. They've been hit with powerful storms one day after another. This had heavy rain and hail all packed into it just yesterday evening.
14: Les gens, non, y a pas de place derrière, pas de place.
15: Wow! Wow! Wow!
7: Yeah, Alfortville, France, the raw reaction of a tree getting torn apart right in front of you and that debris. This has been playing out all over France. Now we bring it into the capital. There's Paris, where their transit has been disrupted. They've had downed trees, flooded cellars, and they've even had to close some of the parks out there, all because of the severe storms that just keep firing up. Now, parts of France are still under a moderate rain flooded warning in their areas. The forecasters are predicting some calmer weather, though, to persist through the weekend. So, of course, all of this international news is for summer travel season. If you are taking it out towards Europe, trying to squeeze out the last minute summer vacations, these are things to keep in mind. Now, last night, if you were up late and happened to look up, you may have noticed something different about the moon. At its peak, about 96% of it, well, slid through the Earth's darkest shadow, making it really hard to miss. It wasn't a total lunar eclipse, so the moon never fully turned blood red, but it led to these stunning type of visuals that you see here.
16: Well, folks, there's the lunar eclipse at 11:12 Central Time.
7: This is out of Bowling Green, Kentucky. A great vantage point here. This was playing out on our Fox Weather at Night crew. Ari stayed up late with Chris and Sam and the entire squad as they took your photos and videos and then showed all across our beautiful country this moment where we got to that partial lunar eclipse that it kind of looked like that thumbnail that came out right there, or fingernail. Some of the colors are really beautiful when you look at it from Texas. This is Colony, Texas here. Of course, if you still have some pictures, we'd take them. FoxWeather.com/connect. And it was great that we could share all of this with you because the best lunar eclipse that's going to be visible for the U.S., well, you're going to have to wait till June of 2029. Now, let's talk about what's going to happen over the weekend. Beautiful national parks are going to be celebrated all across the country. It's National Park Week in honor of the National Park Service, their 110th birthday, Crater Lake National Park. They go to Grand Canyon National Park. They're dealing with some storms, and if not with storms, some intense heat. So if you'd like to share some pictures or maybe some wildlife that you've encountered at these national parks, you can scan that QR code or go to foxweather.com/connect. By the way, you can keep it parked right here on Fox. Fox Nation's Parked is taking us behind the scenes and some of those beautiful views all across the country that you can offer. You can catch Parked with Abby Hornacek on Fox Weather every weekend and anytime on Fox One. Tomorrow, she's going to be visiting multiple different parks. Denali National Park, that's going to be in Alaska. And then the New River Gorge or Shenandoah, some spots in Virginia. So many iconic things that you can see on Fox Weather.

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1: And welcome inside Fox for the Live. I'm Steve Benner. It's been a very active week so far. We talk about the storms that, of course, have been tearing across the country. We have more active weather expected tonight and in the days ahead. And then the tropics. They've been very active in the eastern Pacific. The Atlantic, not so much. But it does become a sobering reminder of the destruction that the tropics can cause during this time of year. Tomorrow actually marks the 21 years since Hurricane Katrina roared through the Gulf Coast. I actually sat down with Fox News anchor Bill Hemmer to talk about his experience covering Hurricane Katrina and what has stayed with him all these years later. Take a listen.
2: This is a major American city that's underwater, and the water is not leaving. But that wasn't the end of the story. In fact, it was just the beginning.
1: It was an assignment that Bill was on for 2 months, one of his very first assignments with Fox News, and he gives us the raw reality of what it was like in the aftermath of Katrina on the ground. That interview is coming up later here on Fox Weather Live. But let's bring it back to current day and what it looks like outside as these storms continue to pop up all across the country. Let's get you caught up on everything that's happened so far today, what you can expect for the remainder of tonight and in the days ahead. Here's Santa Fe, New Mexico, where their temperature's in the lower 90s and they have overcast conditions there. Big, beautiful skies out west, and oftentimes you won't have much cloud cover, but they have some atmospheric moisture, and some of that's getting squeezed out as rain. Let's dive deeper into that, because we do have some isolated warnings that are popping up as well. And so as we take a look, here's a broad view. Notice the, Izelle fell apart in the EPAC over 24 hours ago, but you can still see its influence working its way through the Central Valleys and into the Great Basin. And then we zoom in to Utah, right? Overall, you're going to be looking at this high-pressure ridge that's slowly going to drift to the east, but it's going to allow this jet stream to make for severe storms over the weekend, into early next week, into the middle of next week. It's going to continue on that cycle. Let's talk about where the severe storms are tonight. I-15, south of Salt Lake City, Provo, those spots have a 60-mile-per-hour threshold for those warnings. Actually, south of there, strongest wind gusts in the entire country so far today, 79-mile-per-hour wind just to the south of Provo. Now, this is the beauty of the West. There's the national parks, Canyonlands, one of the part of the Big Five. You see off in the distance that rain that's coming down. Notice that dry air to climate. It's not going to be able to absorb that, lead to runoff. Other air active spots around the country, I-10, just outside of Houston, outside of Austin and San Antonio. As we get down into Houston, we start looking at some of the impacts if you are traveling, right? If you're flying, really difficult to get out of Houston and those spots as they have a ground stop on IAH. As we look at the other side of the Gulf, they have a low that's starting to emerge out of this stationary boundary that's allowing the storms to keep firing up, damaging wind gusts throughout the southeast and the mid-Atlantic. We do have flooding concerns along the east coast, along the coastal areas. And notice one massive severe thunderstorm warning for I-73 down towards I-74 outside of Charlotte right now, mainly warned for 60-mile-per-hour wind. With all of this, we have seen multiple reports that have come in out of this area. And so notice this storm has a history of producing damage. And so as we kind of just rough estimate over the last 3 hours, which is a small window of time, you've got 11 different reports. Let's kind of look at some of those reports. Tree down in one of the blocks there, and then you start looking down over a road and then overlapping. I know oftentimes this takes down power lines as well. So multifaceted with that destruction. Here is one positive news, at least for those that are traveling, and that is that Charlotte has now been lifted from their ground stop, even though the storms are just out towards their south and east. But this is going to be an ongoing threat because this is just the beginning of a very active cycle for the southeast and the south. Now, it is attributed to that low that's down south, but if you are heading to the beaches or even inland, maybe driving along I-95, got to make sure you're staying up to date with this forecast as it continues to evolve. And as we look at the active cycle for down south, notice what it's done already this week. Right, this was early in the week. This was on Monday. 5 days ago, we had this type of rain, and every afternoon, another round of this. So there's Northwest North Carolina, and this is just one example of what so many of these spots of the southeast have seen. And so throughout the day today, you'll notice that, again, because of that low that's kind of spinning off, what you're going to do is have counterclockwise rotation, and it's going to allow this ramping in, this fire hose effect that will stream through the panhandle of Florida, move through Georgia, and really kind of glide along that I-95 corridor into the Carolinas. Real Color Satellite shows you that spinning right there, okay? So all of this is going to continue on over the weekend, so keep that in mind. If not only if you're just traveling I-95, the busiest interstate in the entire country, but also if you're going to those beaches. Now, really the worst of it is fueled by the daytime heating. So middle of the afternoon, early evening is when you have the most robust and kind of powerful thunderstorms. And then as you get into the evening time, dynamic sunsets, beautiful coloration in the sky, and that will hopefully actually allow the atmosphere to cool off, stabilize, and then you rinse and repeat into the days ahead. So as we look, notice that it's the Gulf Coast, I-75 corridor, Alligator Alley, and then you go I-95 once you get into Georgia, Savannah, out towards those spots like Myrtle Beach into the Carolinas. This is important because when you're tracking that low-level spin, it's just a broad area. But what this allows is enough instability and this tropical moisture that's derived out of the Gulf to continue to move on land. Now, each individual event may be impressive just by an isolated amount when it sets over one area, right? What I mean by that is that over one neighborhood, you could get this deluge of tropical-like moisture, right? 3 to 4 inches around. You could go a mile down the road, and the neighborhood could be bone dry. It's really hot and humid. But notice how much rain they've had so far in August. So every single day, those spots that get that bullseye effect could see that flash flooding risk start to persist. Bringing out some of the bigger cities along this threat, Mobile, Alabama, you'll notice for Saturday, for the most part, quiet. Sunday as well. Monday is when the storms start to fire up, so that's going to be more of that west orientation. As you kick it out towards Wilmington, coastal Carolinas, tomorrow maybe some isolated showers before improving for the latter half of the weekend. And so, of course, we know it's kind of the end of the summer season for many. And so these last few weekends, capitalize with the good weather. Let's talk about the tropics, especially the Atlantic, right? There was a lot of talk yesterday on this. Tropical Storm Dolly, that's what it looked like with satellite imagery. Well, Dolly is no longer. As we take a look, it is now the remnants of Dolly. It's a tropical wave. And so with this, we're going to be talking about, even though that is, falling apart, the actual forecast has stayed consistent. We had talked about this yesterday, whether it was our hurricane specialist, Brian Norcross, or really the entire team here at Fox, really talked about this was going to fight harsh atmospheric conditions. You had dry air that was going to limit its potential. You also had vertical wind shear to the north that was shoving it to the south, but also tearing through those clouds. That's still reflected here. There's some of that dry air. Also, another aspect of this is the speed at which Dolly is moving. I mean, it is racing to the west. Now, ultimately, what is the translation? We went from Tropical Storm Dolly to remnants of Dolly, yet the forecast is still leaning those expectations for Guadalupe, Antigua, Barbuda for 3 to 5 inches of rain. As you shift your focus now, U.S. Virgin Islands, British Virgin Islands, and Puerto Rico, they could get isolated 3 to 5 inches of rain, but they desperately need it. So it just went from name brand to just regular thunderstorms, but they have the drought that's persisting in Puerto Rico. Obviously, the water crisis that we've heard from Ada Monzon, the National Weather Service meteorologist that you see on the program often at times. And so what they need is just to capitalize on some fresh water. 3 weeks ago, they had that water crisis, and it's only persisted since. They're rationing out water every 48 hours. And so what they want is for those reservoirs to be able to capture some of this as well. And the locals also being able to hopefully capture some of this water before it runs off. Notice on the southern side of the central mountains, that is where they're expecting the most of this rain. And with that, potentially some isolated flooding concerns. What's the onset of this, and what's the expectation ahead for ultimately when this comes in? It looks mainly to come in Sunday night into Monday morning. This is when we'll be seeing it play out through Puerto Rico and hopefully an extended stretch of opportunity for them to cash in on that rain. It's not the only basin, though. We got to get into the Pacific because there is a lot of action, right? So as Dolly fell apart, we look out towards the Pacific, and we've said this for much of the season with the Super El Nino, it is allowing these storms to pop one after another. And not only are they allowing the storms to form, they're allowing them to stay alive. This is the first time that I can come to you, and I think in the last 2 weeks, without having to say Lala, right? Because Lala just kept on going nonstop. Now, we do have other areas like Lowell and Karina with areas to watch as well. And so ultimately, still plenty of action into the Eastern Pacific. With that being said, we have been very vocal about the fact that a lot of this steering mechanism of all of this keeps it out over water. So even though Azelle fell apart and transferred some of that tropical moisture into Southern California and now moving through the Great Basin, this really doesn't look like to have too much of an impact just yet. Now, Lowell is one to keep an eye on because Wednesday of next week, it is still a powerful hurricane. It is moving still south of the Hawaiian Islands, but it could have an influence, whether it's rough surf or maybe some other type of impact as we get deeper into that forecast. Either way, looking at the low-level spin, it's not just the two storms that we have right now. It does look like we may have another one that's produced. Notice what happened with Lowell after Wednesday, though. It doesn't keep moving west. It almost stops, reverses, and then starts moving back around potentially to Karina. Is that a slight hint, an indication there could be kind of a Fujiwara effect or some type of yo-yo steering mechanism that brings it back around as we move it through? Either way, we'll be looking at Marie. That could be the next name system back behind that. Notice how fast we are getting through the names in the EPAC. And that's with some storms that have actually taken the Central Pacific names, right? We had Lala and Moke. Those both could have been easily out of the EPAC, but yet they formed once they got into the Central Pacific. So we could have had two more names off of this list already. What I'm trying to tell you is that when we talk about the Super El Nino and the overall influences on the basins, you are seeing it play out right now. And that's likely going to persist as we get into the fall and winter for our active weather. Now, tomorrow marks 21 years since Hurricane Katrina forever changed the Gulf Coast. The powerful Category 5 storm tore into the south in the Gulf Coast, unleashing catastrophic winds, flooding, and destruction across the region. New Orleans bore some of the worst of that devastation, with communities really left reeling in the aftermath. And for those who lived through it, the scars of Katrina have never really fully healed.
3: Is there something from Katrina that makes you shape the way you talk about even stories to this day, whether it's hurricanes and natural disasters or just how you handle the news cycle because of what you experienced there in Katrina?
2: From my experience, what I've learned is that the best way to relay a story to the audience is to go out and do it.
1: And that's exactly what Bill did. That was Fox News' Bill Hemmer. I sat down with him as he revisits what it was like to not only cover Hurricane Katrina, but to talk to many that you see here 21 years ago. That's an interview later in our show. Stay tuned for that. Plus, this week here at Fox Weather, we're celebrating our beautiful backyard. It's the national parks, right? This is all in honor of the 110th birthday of the National Park Service. Look at some of the iconic spots. Here's Glacier National Park, temperatures into the mid-80s, a light chop on the water. A lot of people have been taking advantage of getting the boats, the kayaks, and the paddle boards out all week long. What's it look like over the weekend, though, as we do have some severe storms that will fire up over the weekend in the Northern Plains? We'll dive deeper into this as Fox Weather Live rumbles on. Stay with us.

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1: Hey, welcome back into Fox with the Live. The death toll from the flooding in Nepal continues to rise as search and rescue operations are underway all across the country. Nearly 600 are dead and at least 2,000 people are still missing. Of those unaccounted for, 90 Americans are still missing. Thankfully, so far, six of them have been rescued. Crews are struggling to reach some of the hardest hit areas due to that steep terrain there and really the deep valleys. You're looking at this. This was a big component in all of this as it was the onset. But I want to show you some of the new visuals that we have here of the rivers, right? This is the Bhotekoshi River where there's that intersection. And I think the big concern, what we saw with all the videos that were coming in, was there was no way to escape this, right? You have multiple spots where the river connects, a volume of water coming in, even in some of the foothills, all the infrastructure wiped away. The river itself grew by five times its normal size. You think about the Trishuli River that you have right here. Here's another vantage point. It rose 27 feet in less than 30 minutes. No time to react. This was all because of that glacial release. Now, there is a weather side of this where, yes, it was the warming temperatures that released that glacier, but it was also now, as you look at Kathmandu, that is the capital, and these spots in the Himalayas that are expecting more than a half foot of rain over the next 7 days. It is their monsoon season, and that's going to make it even more difficult to traverse and continue that search and rescue effort. We're going to have more on international news later in our show. I want to bring it back here stateside and talk about our severe storms that will fire up not only really over the weekend, but a continuation on into next week. It's all attributed to that big H. At this point, if you've been with us on Fox Weather, you know about the big H, right? That is the Ridge Rider effect to the north. It amplifies the jet stream, the conveyor belt in the sky that allows those storms one day after another. And so over the weekend, we're looking at the northern plains like the Dakotas, then into the Midwest. And for spots like Minneapolis, you got the Minnesota State Fair. That is something to keep an eye on. As you go out towards Milwaukee, they have a two-day IndyCar event, the Milwaukee Mile. A little bit of rain can change all of that. Now, as we move into early next week, that's where it's setting up over the Great Lakes. This is the time of year. We've entered the season now where you can look at lake-enhanced rain. And so those spots on the eastern or southern shores of the Great Lakes, whether it's Lake Michigan, Lake Huron, Lake Erie, Lake Ontario, even Lake Superior, let's name them all, are going to have a significant rain event. There's that potential. Then we move into Tuesday and Wednesday, and now you're looking at that energy moving into the Northeast and New England. Notice the red that starts to pop by Wednesday. We are deep into this forecast and yet already a level 2 threat for Wednesday of next week. That's a 5-day outlook, and you're already having this type of concern ahead of time, which we will make adjustments. This will not only adjust with intensity, but likely those spots that will be impacted, of course, here. But it just shows you the active cycle that continues on. No surprise, though. We've seen a whole lot of action so far through the summertime. And Kiana, as we look at this, I mean, it just feels like on our show, we talk about it every single night. It doesn't seem like we get a break.
2: And not a break since really June. If you want to take it all the way back to April, May, we've really seen some outstanding numbers. I mean, I want to show you some of these numbers from the severe season so far, because we talk about how many times we have seen tornadoes, right? But I don't think we get into the nitty gritty of the other threats that are on the table. Damaging winds, for example, we had over 18,000 reports that came in from damaging winds during the severe weather season, and 13,000 from about just the summer season alone. So let's take it back to the most active day where we had a lot of the severe weather threats in place. All the way at the top of the list is July 4th. I know it's a holiday, but that is a day that we actually saw the most of our severe weather threats for the summer season so far. We have a couple of other dates on here. You heard Steve and I talk about June. That's the peak of that severe weather season, July 3rd on there too. And then an August date as well, mid-August. But when we look at just the damaging wind reports, we had a couple of states that were actually outstanding with these numbers. Virginia, for example, I'll show you. Pennsylvania and North Carolina all topping the leaderboard right now. Virginia coming in at 791 damaging wind reports so far. And then you have Pennsylvania not too far behind, 775, and North Carolina Carolina on the bottom of that list. Notice all of these are on the East Coast. So the East Coast has really seen an active season so far. We're going to limit it down to the summer season, the meteorological summer, right? We're talking June, July, and August so far. And this is where we've seen the bulk of those reports that I talked about. I mean, we had a lot of them peaking completely, watching this line go well above that average of 13,000 just in those 3 months. Now, I mentioned 13,000 because that's the average for those months. We saw, the average for the year. We saw that for just 3 months so far this year. So it has been an overall really active year. Damaging winds, as we break it down by month, June is leading the charts. That's not to be surprising because this is the peak, or at least one of the peak months of severe weather. And then not too far behind is July. So far in August, we've had 3.8 thousand reports. So that's the lowest on the list right now. We still have a couple of days. You just heard Steve talk about next week. We do have a couple of storms that we are expecting. We'll see if that adds to that list there. But just running through the year, these are areas that we typically do see a lot of the damaging winds. Notice that it's a little bit shifted inland, though. So we're thinking about areas like West Virginia and down towards parts of Ohio. That has been shifted a little farther east. You push it forward to September. Now we're out of that meteorological summer time period. We're getting into the fall. We do expect temperatures to start to cool down a bit. That will actually help with a lot of the severe weather activity so far. One of the things I do want to highlight, though, is that the East Coast is going to be in that realm of possibility for some moderate severe weather. That includes the plains in the East Coast, two areas that have already seen it. When it comes to the precip, it's similar areas, but it's shifted a little bit farther towards the Tennessee Valley. So we'll have to watch those places too, Steve, as maybe they haven't seen so much activity so far this year, but that could change going into the fall.
1: A lot of activity stateside, not much in the tropics, but we're going to go back in time here, Katrina, to talk about some important anniversaries that are coming up. Look at this. Down to 5 years ago, tomorrow, Hurricane Ida made landfall in Louisiana as a Category 4 hurricane with catastrophic winds, heavy rain, and storm surge. It actually devastated the state before making its way into the Northeast. In the end, it did billions of dollars in damage and killed over 100 people. One of my very first stories here for Fox was heading down into coastal Louisiana to cover Hurricane Ida. I want to take you back to that moment.
0: I've been watching radar quite closely, and you're noticing that eyewall almost make it on land. It's right near Grand Isle, just to the west of that, and towards Golden Meadows. That's when we'll have that official, really, landfall for Hurricane Ida, which is packing a punch.
1: It was back in 2021. I wasn't alone. I had Fox Weather senior correspondent Robert Ray, who was with me in Louisiana for the worst of that storm. Take a listen to this.
3: Sunday, August 29th, 2021, the 16th anniversary of Hurricane Katrina. And Hurricane Ida was rapidly intensifying in the Gulf of Mexico. By late afternoon, the hurricane swirled inland, bringing catastrophic 150-mile-per-hour Category 4 winds on the Louisiana coast. Heavy rainfall, tornadoes, and flash flooding accompanied.
4: But I just want to show you the power of this wind right now. We're very close to the Mississippi River.
3: As New Orleans began to unravel, life-threatening storm surge along the coast of Louisiana inundated many communities. After Ida ravaged the region, the sun came out Monday morning. Devastation was in plain sight.
5: We have no light. We have no water.
6: Sheer horror.
7: Debris everywhere. Poles are down. No power.
3: Choppers circled the skies, rescuing the stranded. In the bayous, airboats raced across dangerous waters looking for victims. Meanwhile, Ida was on the move, eventually making its deadly path up to the northeast United States. In total, over 100 people died. $75 billion of damage sustained. Across Louisiana, electricity and water were scarce for weeks after. These before and after satellite images show the erosion and damage Hurricane Ida caused on Grand Isle. 3 days after the storm, Fox Weather made our way onto the island.
6: It's been days since anyone could get down here to Grand Isle, Louisiana, on the coastline where Hurricane Ida came in, whipping those strong Category 4 winds, and it is 360 degrees, unfortunately, of destruction.
8: What kind of toll is this taking on you, personally?
9: Well, it's tough. It's a lot of work. You know, I don't want to tell nobody, though. You know, I just got to keep strong. I got a council meeting in a little while. You know, well, who's this one grain of sand to plant the American flag? We ain't going to win. I'm sorry.
3: Yep. Hurricane Ida, a selfish taker. But for the survivors, they continue to rebuild their communities and lift up their neighbors. In Grand Isle, Louisiana, Robert Ray, Fox Weather.
1: Eerily, on the same day as Hurricane Ida, Hurricane Katrina makes its landfall 21 years ago as it roared into the Gulf Coast. Category 5 storm has a lasting impact on New Orleans and the entire region. Those scars are still fresh for all who witnessed that devastation.
0: In Hurricane Ida, we had a donut shop down the street, and then the supermarket gave them the meat so it didn't spoil. So if you timed it right, you could get a donut burger. That was it all day.
1: I sat down with Bill Hemmer. I was describing my experience after Hurricane Ida and that powerful storm. He talked about his experience after Katrina, one of his very first stories for Fox News. And after the break, he's going to dive deeper into all the elements of what it was like to be there as this unfolded over two decades ago. Stay with us here on Fox Weather.
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14: 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Intense hurricane force winds.
15: We're looking at the worst conditions that we've seen since it came ashore.
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17: 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You know, the hardworking folks over here are saving lives.
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1: And welcome back into Foxworthy Live. We're going to be talking about those active spots tonight and in the days ahead. Intermountain West, they are getting some significant storms as of right now. Notice actually a little infusement from the EPAC, right? That was Azelle back in the day, now moving its way through the central valleys of California and then into the Great Basin. Now, we do have some severe storms with it, mainly a damaging wind event. This is going to actually be the catalyst or the beginning of the Ridge Rider effect. As you'll notice, the jet stream will allow these storms to carry on into the plains. As of right now, though, northern Utah with some impressive gusts into the upper 70s right now. Let's take you into southern Utah, though, where dynamic conditions at our national parks. Big skies, a beautiful opportunity this weekend as we celebrate our national parks. But you want to make sure you know the forecast, because from this element, it got into the mid-90s today, very warm. Then you go to Rocky Mountain National Park, and you'll see the storms that are off in the distance. Yeah, it's beautiful landscape. You may actually get some nice wildlife as well, but the last thing you want to do is be out in the open as those storms start to move in. And so we can prepare you for that as well. Looking at another area that's been very active, it's going to be around the Gulf Coast. We have a lot of storms along the I-10 corridor around Houston, out towards even San Antonio. Broadview, though, shows you that it's actually going to be the southeast that's going to see most of the action. You got this low that's starting to spin off this stationary boundary. Why that's important, we'll get into it here a little bit about that being non-tropical, but enough to create tropical-like downpours for multiple states. This is a very low-end risk through the Carolinas and Virginia, the mid-Atlantic. Notice all the damage reports so far are out of the Carolinas. Trees taking that significant wind, and then they fall, take down power. As that energy, though, does move towards coastal areas, whether it's the I-95 corridor or anywhere along like Wilmington, Savannah, Charleston, Myrtle Beach, the Outer Banks, those thunderstorms, well, they are powerful. They unleash a lot of rain, and that's elevated some of the flooding risk that we've seen throughout the day. Today is only the beginning of that. Let's dive deeper into what we are going to see over the next several days in this area of the southeast. As we look at it unfold, it's going to be these spots that time and time again keep seeing storms. And as we look at it, you'll see that it's northwest North Carolina. There is that significant rain. That was on Monday. Now they've had multiple days in a row since then of just the same type of view. And so now, I guess the overall concern is not what's going to unfold just over the weekend, but what's already happened this week. The ground is completely saturated, which means any additional rain that comes in is likely just going to lead to runoff and not going to be able to be absorbed at the surface. And so let's show you just real color satellite where you can see that low that starts twisting right here outside of Mobile and Pensacola and Panama City. Why is that important? Because notice this counterclockwise rotation is going to allow a lot of that Gulf moisture to move into spots like Florida and the Big Bend area, the I-10 corridor, and that ramping effect over the next several days into Georgia and the Carolinas. The timestamp just shows you that through the daytime heating, that's what's going to fuel the instability and the widespread storms. Notice from Macon, Georgia, and Valdosta down through the I-75 corridor. So you have areas like Gainesville, down towards Tampa, and you get out towards Sarasota, and many of these spots on the Gulf side of Florida. Overnight, the atmosphere cools as it stabilizes, the storms, die out. And then on into the afternoon, the next day, we're into Sunday, you're seeing more of that action for those same areas. But now notice additional storms have set up for Mobile, Gulfport, out towards New Orleans. And so there's a gradual shift as it moves towards the west, and that's going to be attributed to this right here, tracking low-level spin, this broad area of low. Notice as it drifts towards the west, that allows that rain to start to set up. Now, this is not tropical, of course, but it's tropical-like downpours. I know at times that can get confusing. Remember, we use tropical-like downpours to describe the intensity of that rain, the rain rate, where it goes from 2 inches per hour, which is typical down here, to now 3 to 4 potentially as you get to the most unstable environment. By the way, this is nothing new. They've been seeing it all month long and likely will continue for the end of August as well. Let's talk about some of the Atlantic now, because as I was saying, you know, one storm may be non-tropical as we look at that low that's in the Gulf. Let's talk about what's no longer tropical out into the Atlantic, and that's Dolly. Remember, yesterday was Tropical Storm Dolly. Now it's remnants of Dolly, as it's just a wave moving through yet again. That was when it was a tropical storm there. Now it's dissipated, but it's still flying across the Atlantic right now at over 25 miles an hour. So that good clip is allowing that wave to arrive to the Lesser Antilles and the northern portion of the Caribbean with still some good atmospheric moisture and hopefully some beneficial rain to these spots like Puerto Rico, the U.S. British Virgin Islands, even other areas of the northern Antilles. You're looking at Barbuda, Antigua, Guadeloupe. They could all get 3 to 5 inches of rain. When does it unfold? Look at a broad view of it all. It's mainly going to come in Sunday throughout the day. Puerto Rico, it's going to be Sunday evening into Monday. Now, it does move into Hispaniola. That is the entire island of Haiti and the Dominican Republic. One thing to know is Dominican Republic and Haiti are extremely mountainous. And so even with a little bit of rain, that could lead to that orographic lift, mudslides, and landslides. Let's focus back in on Puerto Rico, though, because they're dealing with a water shortage, right? This crisis is that every 48 hours, they get fresh water delivered for many of these communities for the last 3 weeks. So they need this rain, not only to fill their reservoirs, but to retain that water in these communities. Now, when you look at the island here, it's beautiful. If you've never been to Puerto Rico, I've had the pleasure to go multiple times to San Juan, Aguadilla, on the northern side of the island. As you get to the southern side, that's where you're likely to cash in on most of the rain out of this event, because right in the middle of the island, you have a mountainous area. That mountain range kind of separates it and keeps this rain shadow effect. Notice that Sunday is the beginning onset for the capital San Juan, and it persists all the way through the middle portion of the week. Now, oftentimes it feels weird to be rooting for thunderstorms this time of year, but this is why they need it. 75% of the U.S. territory is in a drought. 44% of that is in that extreme level. It was 2 months ago. None of it was at that level. So this shows you a drought that has really started to enhance here over the next past several months. Now, let's dive deeper into what's happening into the lower 48, because we have been witnessing this into the Northeast, over the last several weeks, where it seems like we've just been getting nonstop storms. In Wilton, New York, they were seeing a tornado. That got confirmed out of the National Weather Service of Albany. By the way, they said, hey, we know it's a tornado, but we can't talk about the path and the intensity just yet. We're going to get out there and do a little more measurements on that. That was only one aspect. Then notice what happened more widespread. The other aspect is the flooding that we saw throughout New Jersey. This was in South Amboy, where you get to the underpasses there and they turn into lakes. Now, this has been no surprise because we've been seeing it all year long. And that leads us into tonight's record bender, as we now shift our focus to the National Weather Service out of Mount Holly, which has issued 30 flash flood warnings this year alone. And that's for Philadelphia County. So just one individual county, the National Weather Service out of Mount Holly has done that. But notice in the years prior, over 21 years, this is the most that they have ever issued for that individual county. And we're only in August. We're not even done with the month. But it gets even more impressive when you think about their entire area that they cover. Mount Holly itself has issued more flash flood warnings than ever before by a large margin, 142 warnings.

I'm Brian Norcross with a Hurricane HQ Minute, looking back at the impact of the Great Miami Hurricane of 1926 here in downtown Miami. The great storm had moved on by the afternoon of September 18th. A photographer stood right about there and captured the scene. Bayfront Park was littered with ships of all shapes and sizes. In the distance, Miami's original Grand Hotel, the Royal Palm, stood but was damaged and never recovered. The ornate Ingram Building was under construction. It opened in 1927 and survives to this day. Miami's Hotel Row was wounded. Windows in the McAllister Hotel blew out, but the building was used as a hospital after the storm. The Columbus next door lost part of its top floors, and the wind ripped through the Grand Everglades Hotel there on the far right. It was the second half of the giant hurricane that pushed Biscayne Bay 10 or 11 feet above normal high tide. It was a pivotal event in the history of Miami and all of South Florida. Fox Weather for all seasons.

0: succeed.
1: Katrina became one of the deadliest and most consequential hurricanes in American history. No forecast could fully prepare those in Louisiana and Mississippi for ultimately what happened next. Communities like New Orleans were left underwater.
2: 50 people or more died in this one town alone.
3: Nathan, I had a baby die of crypto.

0: For those watching from home, the images told one story. For those on the ground, it was completely different. 21 years later, we wanted to know what it was like to be there, especially when you were seeing a disaster of this scale for the very first time. So we went back to the person who covered Katrina on his very first assignment for Fox and asked him what he remembers still to this day.
1: This is a major American city that's underwater, and the water is not leaving, and something has to be done to help the people who are behind.
2: For America's Newsroom co-anchor Bill Hemmer, 21 years later, the sound of Katrina still carries a heavy weight. The wind, the waves, and the fear. A city built below sea level, once full of life, now underwater. For the journalists who went into the disaster, there was no way to know what they were about to witness.
3: The water is already knee deep, and it's continuing to grow rather quickly.
4: Oh, man, I'm getting out of here. Whoa, a big chunk of roof landed about 3 feet from me.
5: Highway 59 becomes a river. This was caused not by rain, but storm surge.
6: This huge tree came tumbling down less than 20 minutes ago. And in fact, there were a bunch of kids out here playing in this water. They were splashing and running and sliding through it.
2: For Bill, there was another layer to it.
1: I started the night before the storm came on shore.
7: Katrina blew through New Orleans a bit earlier today, watching the wind blow through there at 145 miles an hour.
1: It was a Category 5 coming to the Gulf of Mexico. It was late August. The water comes over like a tidal wave and drowns these neighborhoods. And every single one of those homes had a water line up to their roof.
0: Was there a moment that you realized this was something historic? This was a story that...
1: No doubt.
0: Yeah, that you would probably never have covered like before.
1: Yeah. Some of the images that were transmitted across the world were of people climbing onto the rooftops, and they made helicopter rescues, a lot of them. So we were watching by the day these helicopter rescues of people breaking through the roof of their attic to try and access some help and assistance for their home.
8: There's not enough helicopters. There's not enough avenues of way. If you talk about boats, you get in a boat, you may go 50 yards and you're going to hit concrete again.
2: There were no working phones, no easy way out, and for thousands, no place to go.
9: He don't even know if I'm alive or dead.
10: Gotten out of a gas line that was about 2 or 3 hours. Most of the gas stations are closed down.
11: And these people here, I got some change in my pocket, but they don't even want to sell food. Just cigarettes and gas.
1: The water went into the neighborhoods, and there was no place for the people to go. The coastline of Mississippi was just devastated.
2: But the devastation wasn't confined to one coastline. It spread across the Gulf and into New Orleans.
1: But with regard to New Orleans, they had a system set up where they could take the water and run it out, you know, through their levee system.
0: Yeah.
1: But I think, as we well know now, that system was never tested.
2: Weeks later, residents were finally allowed back for a brief window. Not to return home, not to rebuild, just to search through the wreckage for whatever pieces of their old lives might still be there.
1: They came back to see the reality. They wanted to look for pictures. They wanted to see if there's any jewelry left over. And that was it. They were gone. Nothing else was worth saving.
2: And then came the silence. A city known for its food, its music, its life, now eerily quiet.
1: We're in the French Quarter. There's no one there. And we're knocking on doors and opening this door and that door to that restaurant. And every single one of them, you know, whether it was the milk or the food or what was left over in the freezer, it was all spoiled and it was all rotten and it all had the same distinct smell that I can smell in my nose to this day.
0: Is there something from Katrina that makes you shape the way you talk about even stories to this day, whether it's hurricanes and natural disasters or just how you handle the news cycle because of what you experienced there in Katrina?
1: From my experience, what I've learned is that the best way to relay a story to the audience is to go out and do it.
0: Yeah, meet them.
1: Yeah, meet them. Mm-hmm. Talk to them and see what's going on. Even though you're a reporter, you're not a victim of it. you're able to see what they're going through. And you can relay that to the audience, to millions of people here across the country and around the world.
12: That kid named Jabbar, I think he was 15, who drove the stolen school bus from New Orleans with 70 people piled behind him all the way to the Astrodome in Houston and brought old people and babies to safety.
2: 6 months later, Bill went back, not to what Katrina had taken, but to what New Orleans was fighting to get back.
1: We went back 6 months later for Mardi Gras, and I tell you, you know what? I mean, it's a party town.
0: Yeah.
1: And they were back at it, and the floats were packed, and I guess to maybe the naked eye, things looked somewhat more normal.
2: More normal, but never the same. A city forever changed by the tragedy and strengthened by the will to rebuild.
1: I think New Orleans will always have a significant attachment to this storm.
0: A powerful moment with Fox News' Bill Hemmer. We're going to shift our focus now into international news, where the death toll from the flooding in Nepal continues to rise, and search and rescue operations are underway all across the country. Nearly 600 are dead, and at least 2,000 people are still missing. And the heavy storms that are expected later in the week for the Himalayas is all attributed to the monsoon season. But we're going to talk about the heavy storms that have been playing out all over Europe. You may have missed this in the international news that's been unfolding, but this has been throughout the UK, where the roads have been ripped apart out of this outside of this English pub because of the severe storms triggering flash flooding like we see here stateside. Then we go back into Asia and look at spots of Japan, where they're facing torrential downpours throughout the week. Reports highlighting 14 different moments where there's been landslides, and then this overflowing of a river that moved into the city of Hime. And so this shows you how this is playing out over and over again all over our planet. We bring it now into France, especially around Paris. They've been hit with powerful storms one day after another. This had heavy rain and hail all packed into it just yesterday evening.
13: Les gens? Ouais. Non, il n'y a pas de place derrière, pas de place.
14: Oh,
13: wow! Wow! Wow!
0: Yeah, Alfortville, France, the raw reaction of a tree getting torn apart right in front of you and that debris. This has been playing out all over France. Now we bring it into the capital. There's Paris, where their transit has been disrupted. They've had downed trees, flooded cellars, and they've even had to close some of the parks out there, all because of the severe storms that just keep firing up. Now, parts of France are still under a moderate rain flooded warning in their areas. The forecasters are predicting some calmer weather, though, to persist through the weekend. So, of course, all of this international news is for summer travel season. If you are taking it out towards Europe, try to squeeze out the last minute summer vacations, these are things to keep in mind. Now, last night, if you were up late and happened to look up, you may have noticed something different about the moon. At its peak, about 96% of it, well, slid through the Earth's darkest shadow, making it really hard to miss. It wasn't a total lunar eclipse, so the moon never fully turned blood red, but it led to these stunning type of visuals that you see here.
15: Well, folks, there's the lunar eclipse at 11:12 Central Time.
0: This is out of Bowling Green, Kentucky, a great vantage point here. This was playing out on our Fox Weather at Night crew. Ari stayed up late with Chris and Sam and the entire squad as they took your photos and videos and then showed all across our beautiful country this moment where we got to that partial lunar eclipse that it kind of looked like that thumbnail that came out right there, or fingernail. Some of the colors are really beautiful when you look at it from Texas. This is Colony, Texas here. Of course, if you still have some pictures, we'd take them. FoxWeather.com/connect. And it was great that we could share all of this with you because the best lunar eclipse that's going to be visible for the U.S., well, you're going to have to wait till June of 2029. Now, let's talk about what's going to happen over the weekend. Beautiful National parks are going to be celebrated all across the country. It's National Park Week in honor of the National Park Service, their 110th birthday. Crater Lake National Park. They go to Grand Canyon National Park. They're dealing with some storms, and if not with storms, some intense heat. So if you'd like to share some pictures or maybe some wildlife that you've encountered at these national parks, you can scan that QR code or go to foxweather.com/connect. By the way, you can keep it parked right here on Fox. Fox Nation's Parked is taking us behind the scenes and some of those beautiful views all across the country that you can offer. You can catch Parked with Abby Hornacek on Fox Weather every weekend and anytime on Fox One. Tomorrow, she's going to be visiting multiple different parks. Denali National Park, that's going to be in Alaska. And then the New River Gorge or Shenandoah, some spots in Virginia. So many iconic things that you can see on Fox Weather. Keep it here

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1: And welcome inside Fox News Live. I'm Steve Benner. It's been an active start so far this week, from the storms to the tropics. And as we look at the tropics and where it stands right now, it's a sobering reminder of the destruction that it could be this time of year. Tomorrow actually marks the 21-year anniversary of Hurricane Katrina as it roared into the Gulf Coast. I sat down one-on-one with Fox News anchor Bill Hemmer to talk about his experience covering Hurricane Katrina and what has stayed with him all these years later.
2: This is a major American city that's underwater, and the water is not leaving. But that wasn't the end of the story. In fact, it was just the beginning.
1: That interview is coming up later in our show, and it shows you truly how historic and catastrophic Katrina was. Let's talk about the